0: Oh, yes, Mr. Showers. I'd forgotten about them. You see, they set us back somewhere in the neighborhood of...
1: $837.21.
2: Well, the boy has an uncanny knack for figures. He'll probably turn out to be an accountant when he grows up.
0: If he grows up. Oh, well, here comes Miss Capstack, back with the inventories.
3: Oh, here we are, Mr. Gildersleeve. I also found a list of all the merchandise we bought since the inventory was taken. Do you want that, too?
0: Oh, yes, you might as well. Here you are, Mr. Showers. Is there anything else you'd like to know?
2: There's a matter of goodwill and outstanding accounts.
1: Oh, gee, we got a lot of goodwill on account we got so many outstanding accounts. Yep.

0: outstanding accounts.
1: Oh, gee, we got a lot of goodwill on account of we got so many outstanding accounts.
0: Yep. Leroy, that'll be all. Not another word out of you or...
1: I won't say anything, Uncle.
2: I should judge that goodwill was worth about $1,500. $2,000. And our accounts receivable.
3: Oh, I was talking to Mr. Fish, the bookkeeper, about them only yesterday, and he says that they amount to around $1,000, and he thinks that you...
2: Thank you, Miss Capstaff. That'll be all.
3: Oh, are you sure there's nothing else?
2: No, Miss Capstaff, you've done enough.
3: Oh, thank you.
2: Now, Mr. Showers, have you got all the information you want?
4: Yes, according to my figures, the valuation on this property will run to about $28,500.
2: Oh, $28,500, jumping jelly beans. How much of a tax will we have to pay on that?
4: I might as well confess, Mr. Gildersleeve, I'm not the tax assessor.
2: What? You're not? Then why did you say you were?
4: I didn't. You just got that notion all by yourself. You see, I figured I could get a pretty low, honest valuation on this store if I let you go ahead assuming that I was.
2: But then who are you?
4: I'm an appraiser hired by the city drug chain. They're going to make you an offer to buy this place based on the figures I just got.
1: Oh, gee, isn't that wonderful?
2: Yes, my boy. I hope you've learned your lesson from this. Honesty always pays, Leroy.
5: The Great Gildersleeve will be with us again in a few minutes. 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Foods like parquet margarine, made by Kraft. 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
1: Well, we certainly put that deal across, didn't I, Unc?
2: Yes. Leroy, and now that all I have to worry about is where to invest that money again.
1: Oh, no, you don't, Uncle Moore. I know just where it'll be safest and do the most good.
2: Oh, where's that, Leroy?
1: Good old United States defense bonds.
2: Why, of course. Uncle Sam can put to work every dollar we can spare. Hey, good night, folks.
5: With us again next week at the same time for the further adventures of The Great Gildersleeve. This program came to you from Hollywood. This is the National Broadcasting Company.
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8: I'm the Comic Weekly Man, the jolly Comic Weekly Man, and I'm here to read the funnies to you happy boys and honeys. Yes, boys and girls, it's Comic Weekly time, and here I come right into your house to bring a little fun and happiness right out of the pages of Puck the Comic Weekly straight into your living room. Your friend, the Comic Weekly Man, the jolly Comic Weekly Man. Hello, hello, hello.
9: Hello, hello, hello.
8: Well, little Miss Honey, how are you today?
9: Oh, I'm just fine, thank you. But I'm very anxious today.
8: Well, who are you anxious about now?
9: I'm very anxious about Rusty Riley because you remember last week, Rusty Riley was to go live with a nice old lady on a farm.

0: But when he got there, he found out that there was a younger woman who was pretending to be an old lady.
1: That's right.
0: And I'm wondering, is this young lady who's pretending to be the old lady a crook? And is the man named Mel who was with her there planning to do something terrible to Rusty? Or will Rusty find out that something is wrong and escape before anything bad can happen to him?
1: Well, you really are anxious, aren't you?
0: Yes. So could you please read the funnies?
1: Buck the Comic Weekly?
0: Yes.
1: Very well, I'll read that in just a moment. But before I do, let's listen to this nice man. Now here we go with Puck the Comic Weekly. And on the first page, under Bringing Up Father, Beetle Bailey.
0: Magic words for the music, please.
1: Very well, my lady. Toot me a toot and tweet me a tweedle. Squeeze out music for Bailey the Beetle. Outside on the parade grounds, the soldiers are busy marching up and down, practicing their maneuvers. But Beetle has got into trouble again. And he's been sent to the kitchen to do kitchen police. And today we find him and his friend, Carrot, busy peeling potatoes. Beetle sighs.
2: I wish they gave medals for being on KP.
1: Carrot answers.
3: Hey, by golly, you really deserve one.
1: Carrot stands up and snaps to attention. He holds out a leaf of a tree.
3: Private Bailey, I am proud to present you with this oak leaf cluster.
2: Hey, who are you supposed to be?
1: At that moment, a butterfly lands on Carrot's shoulder.
3: I'm a butterfly colonel.
1: Whereupon Beetle joins the game, snaps to attention, looks at the potatoes, and says,
2: Troops, and Sean, the colonel is ready to inspect.
1: And Beetle holds up one potato and shouts,
2: Eyes front.
1: Last picture, top row, Carrot, pretending to be an officer inspecting his troops, marches up and down in front of the potato sacks.
4: A pretty baggy-looking bunch you have here.
1: First picture, bottom row, Beetle shouts,
2: Attention to orders!
4: Uniform today will be jackets. I have spoken.
1: By this time, Carrot, thoroughly carried away, shouts,
4: Passing refuel!
1: Beetle sticks his hand in his jacket and stands like Napoleon. At that moment, the sergeant, who has heard the shouting, approaches.
5: Okay, you guys, pipe down and get back to work.
1: Whereupon, Carrot grabs the sergeant's tie and roars back,
4: What's this? Insubordination?
1: And the sergeant goes,
4: Whoa!

0: last picture, Beetle and Carrot are beside a stack of potatoes twice as high, and they peel away and peel away. Beetle looks at all the potatoes and sighs.
1: It was insubordination, all right.
0: And Carrot apologizes.
2: I got carried away.
3: Oh, that was funny. The way they pretended to be officers and pretended the potatoes were soldiers.
4: Yeah.
3: And Carrot got carried away when the sergeant came up and he grabbed his tie and yelled, "What's this? Insubordination!"
0: Yes, insubordination. And he was the one who was guilty of it.
3: That was very funny. What's insubordination?
0: Well, insubordination is when somebody rises up against the authorities who are over him.
3: Oh, then Carrot did a terrible thing.
0: Oh, yes, something that'll cause him a lot of trouble. Well, now let's see what Donald Duck is doing today,
3: Oh, yes, because I just love Donald.
0: Very well, then, let's turn over the page, go past Little Iodine, past Prince Val, who's on page 3 and who's making a trip into dangerous territory today, turn over that page, and here we are on page 4 with Donald Duck. Say the magic words with me. Squeejum, squeejum, squiddy chicka jack. Let's have music to better quack, quack. It's 3 o'clock in the morning, and Donald is sound asleep. He snores away when all of a sudden his alarm clock rings. And his nephew Dewey trots into Donald's room, shakes Uncle Donald.
5: Hey, wake up, Uncle Donald. This is the day we're going hunting.
0: And Donald wakes up, climbs out of bed, and second picture picks up a sheet of paper with a schedule written on it. And he says to his three nephews who are lined up before him,
6: Okay, synchronize your watches. Okay, it's 3 a.m. Now first, get dressed.
0: And a few minutes later, third picture top row, the nephews dressed in their hunting clothes stand in front of Donald, who checks his schedule.
6: Okay, boys. Reporting.
0: Dewey says,
5: I have the gun and ammunition.
6: Check.
0: Last picture top row, Huey says,
5: And I have the blankets and the hot water bottles.
6: Check.
0: First picture bottom row, Louie says,
5: And I have the coffee and the food.
6: Okay. Let's go.
0: Half hour later, they're buzzing along a country road. Dewey looks at his watch.
5: We're 1 minute and 6 seconds behind schedule, Uncle Donald.
6: Don't worry. We'll be on the lake and ready to blast by shooting time.
0: Fifteen minutes later, they're on the lake, rowing to the spot where they're going to do their shooting. Dewey looks at his watch again.
5: 10 minutes to sunrise, Uncle Donald.
6: Don't worry. We'll make it.
0: Finally, the boat comes to a stop. Donald looks at his watch.
6: We made it. 3 minutes to sunrise and shooting time. Drop anchor.
0: They drop the anchor.
6: Now, we'll wait for the ducks to come in. And boy, oh boy, we'll blast them.
0: Fifteen minutes later, the sun is almost up. The ducks fly in. But instead of blasting away, Donald and his nephews are sound asleep, and they snore, and the wild ducks go,

0: Oh, what a good joke on Donald.
1: Yes, after all that preparation, working out the schedule and everything, Ian, his nephews are so tired that they're sound asleep.
2: And in come the ducks and fly around and quack, quack, and still Donald sleeps.
1: Sam Hunter.
2: Yes, Sam Hunter.
1: Well, now look across the page.
2: Oh, there's Peter Pan.
1: Yes, Peter Pan. And last week, Peter and Captain Hook were fighting on the edge of a cliff.
2: And Captain Hook's foot slipped and he fell over the cliff.
1: But his hook caught in a rock, and there he hung in the air.
2: And then the crocodile that wants to eat Captain Hook came up out of the water, and that scared Captain Hook. I wonder if Captain Hook will fall in the crocodile's mouth and be gobbled up.
1: Well, let's read now and find out. Here we go with Peter Pan. Say the magic words with me. Pirates, crocodiles, Peter Pan. Whisk up music for Never Neverland. As the crocodile who has swallowed the alarm clock opens his mouth, Hook hears the menacing sound. He looks down and shrieks,
3: "No, no, no, no!"
1: And then his hook gives way, and he falls toward the open mouth of the crocodile.
3: "No, no, no!"
1: And the two plunge in the water below. They disappear from sight. Peter and Wendy wonder what's going on in the water below. And then the crocodile's head appears again. And there, third picture, top row, is Captain Hook, his arms and legs wrapped around the crocodile's mouth, holding it closed. Smee, the captain's man, rows toward him and shouts,
4: "Stay right where you are, Captain. I'll save you."
1: At that moment, the crocodile makes a super crocodile effort, pulls his jaws open, and sends Hook flying in the air.
3: No!
1: As Hook comes flying down,
3: No.
1: The crocodile snaps his jaws shut on Hook's cocktails. Hook leaps for the boat.
4: Quick, Captain.
1: Lands in the boat.
3: Row for the ship, Smee. Row for the ship.
1: And Smee rows for the ship with the crocodile in hot pursuit. And as they disappear, Peter laughs.
4: The codfish got away.
1: And then suddenly, Wendy exclaims, "Peter, what about Tiger Lily?" Peter looks around at Tiger Lily, the Indian chief's daughter, whom Hook had left on a rock in the water. He sees the tide is coming in, and now the water is up around Tiger Lily's throat. Peter dives for her.
4: "Hey, Tiger Lily! Oh, Tiger Lily!"
2: Oh, I wonder if Peter will get to Tiger Lily in time. After all, she's bound by those ropes that Captain Hook tied around her.
1: Well, let's hope he makes it. I'm sure he will.
2: Yes, but Tiger Lily is very heavy, and Peter's just a boy. Can he carry her through the air?
1: Well, we'll find out about that next week. And maybe we'll see whether Captain Hook made his escape from the crocodile. Now let's turn over the page. Now look, on page 7, there's Flash Gordon.
2: Oh, yes, Flash Gordon. And you remember that Flash is on the moon where he had to land when he had trouble with his rocket ship.
1: Yes, and there he found a beautiful woman named Dr. Stella and her assistant, a man named Mark.
2: Yes. But they were crooks, and they caused Flash a lot of trouble.
1: And Flash discovered last week that Mark had taken off in Flash's rocket ship and was trying to overtake a rocket ship from Earth that was carrying a valuable load of freight.
2: And Mark was going to try to rob that ship.
1: Yes, and then Flash would be blamed for it because it was Flash's ship that Mark was using.
2: I wonder if he got away with it.
1: Well, let's read now and find out. Here we go with Flash Gordon. Rig-a-dig-a-doon-doon, Saskamatash. Let's have music for Heroic Flash. From their lair behind the moon, the space bandits, Mark and Dr. Stella, used Flash's stolen rocket to hijack a richly laden freighter from Earth. Pulling alongside the cargo craft, Mark orders it to land. When his command is ignored, the ruthless space pirate launches a guided missile at his quarry. There's a terrific roar as the shot strikes home in the crew's headquarters. Back at the moon station, Flash swiftly takes advantage of the opportunity offered by Mark's absence. From a locker, Flash takes 3 space suits. And as he and his friends, Dale and Zarkov, don them, he explains, "Now listen, we're up against overwhelming numbers, but I have a scheme." Flash's plan is simple but dangerous. With his rocket pistol, he blasts open a viewport. The pressurized air pours out of the station into empty space. The pirate guards, realizing their air has escaped, become panicky. They know they can't live without air. Some of them frantically try to put on spacesuits. Others vainly struggle to seal the leaking viewport. First picture, bottom row, before the stunned space outlaws know what's happened to them, Flash brushes past them and forces open the hatch that leads to the sealed underground laboratory. A sudden onrush of air proves that someone is inside. keeping up emergency pressure in this last-ditch hideout. A glance shows Flash that the sole occupant of the laboratory is the Pirate Queen, Stella. Huddled in a corner, weak from the sudden loss of air, she summons her waning strength to fire her blast gun as Flash's form is silhouetted in the hatchway. But her aim is unsteady and the shot goes wild. Last picture, Flash picks up the suffocating Queen. Dale arrives on the scene. Flash orders, quick, tell Zarkov to stand guard. I'll take Stella into the airlock. Unless she gets oxygen in a hurry, she's doomed.
2: Oh, hooray, goody. Flash has captured Dr. Stella, and now he's the boss.
1: Yes, it looks like he is. He's unconscious, and at the moment, Flash is the boss.
2: That was smart of him to think of putting his space suit on and then let the air out of the room.
1: Yes, because his suit manufactures oxygen, so he can breathe.
2: Yes, but the others can't when they don't have their space suits on, can they?
1: No, they can't.
2: Well, I wonder if Flash will capture Mark and the others when they return to the rocket ship.
1: Well, that's something we'll find out next week. Now let's turn over the page and see who's there.
2: All right. Oh, look, there's Dick's Adventures on the last page of the first section.
1: And I'll read that in just a moment. But first, here's that nice man again with something interesting to say. Now, here we go again with Puck the Comic Weekly. And on the last page of the first section, Dick's Adventures.
2: Magic words for the music, please.
1: Say them with me, please. Riggity-pack-a-zack-a-zick. Let's have music for adventurous...

0: Dick is dreaming that he's in the early days of America, in the territory of Texas. At this time, Texas still belonged to Mexico. Dick is with his friend Jim Bowie, who has been working to secure Texas freedom from Mexico. He and Dick have been pursued by Mexican soldiers. When their escape was cut off, they dashed into the old city hall and made their way to the bell tower. But they're only safe there for a short time before they hear the sound of a battering ram below. When Dick looks over the edge of the tower, he sees the Mexican soldiers with a huge timber battering against the door. And then the door gives way and the soldiers burst in. Last picture, second row, the soldiers search in the half darkness of the building, looking for the two Texas rebels. And then one of them sees the stairway.
1: Hey, come on, come on.
0: And in a second, the soldiers are heading for the tower. First picture, second row, Dick, who is looking down the stairs, exclaims, Jim, they're coming up. For a second, it looks as if Jim and Dick are trapped. But then suddenly, Jim exclaims, Hey, Dick, the bell. And he springs to the cradle on which the bell hangs.
2: But quick, Dick, pull. Let's rip it loose.
0: Desperation gives them strength. With all their might, they lift. And the bell slips off its frame. For a second, it is poised on the edge of the staircase. Already, the soldiers are swarming up. Bowie shouts, Here we are! We're coming down! And he gives the bell a push. And it roars down the staircase onto the soldiers below. First picture, third row, the fantastic weapon clangs down in terrifying destruction, knocking the soldiers down like ten pins. And then a second later, a rope appears from the bell tower. And in the confusion, Dick and Jim Bowie, last picture, slide down the rope. All right, come on, Dick, fast. And Jim and Dick make their escape. You bet it was, using the bell the way they did, rolling it down the soldiers.
3: Yes, it just knocked them down like it was a bowling ball.
0: It was a lucky thing that rope was there for Dick and Jim to slide down.
3: Yes, but I'm afraid they'll be in more trouble with the Mexicans.
0: Yes, so am I. We'll have to wait until next week to find that out. Now look below Dick's adventures. There's Rusty Riley.
3: Oh, yes, and I'm anxious to see what happens to him because Rusty has come to Denver Dooley's farm, you remember?
0: Yes, Rusty's to have a job on the farm, taking care of Dooley's horses. And he's supposed to live with Dooley's sister.
3: Yes, and Mr. Dooley said that she was an old lady. But instead, when Rusty got out to the farm, he found a young lady who was pretending to be old.
0: And also, there was a man there who was pretending to be the hired man.
3: But I know he's not the hired man. He's up to some crooked scheme, and he's planning something against Rusty. I wonder what this is all about.
0: Well, let's read now and see if we can see what this is all about. Here we go with Rusty Riley. Gallop and run till the road is dusty. Give us music for his horse and Rusty. Rusty's been taken to his room by the lady downstairs, and he says to himself,
4: It sure is a nice place to live. Miss Dooley's real swell, but Mr. Dooley said she was his older sister. And the man at the station said she was a nice old lady, but... Gee, Miss Dooley looks young enough to be Mr. Dooley's daughter.
0: And then he tries the radio, but it doesn't work. He thinks the antenna needs fixing, so he tries to get on the roof by way of the attic. But fourth picture, top row, he finds the door to the attic locked.
4: Golly, there's a big heavy lock on this door. I guess they must keep a lot of valuable stuff up in the attic.
0: Last picture, top row, he says to himself.
4: Oh, well, I'll ask Miss Dooley later if I can go up there. Right now, I'll go look at the horses I'm supposed to take care of.
0: First picture, bottom row, Rusty comes into the barn, takes one look at the horses, and exclaims,
4: Jeepers, the poor things. They're in awful shape.
0: He looks for feed right away.
4: Hey, those poor horses are half starved. They haven't been brushed down in months. I hope I can find some oats. Oh, shucks, the feed bin's empty.
0: Just then the barn door opens, and in comes Mel, the suspicious character who's pretending to be the hired man.
4: Oh, hello, Mel. I was just going to look for you. The horses need feed. They're in awful bad shape. Isn't there any feed?
5: Mel stammers. Well, they've been sick. The feed man didn't show up and... Hey, wait here. I'll speak to Miss Julie.
0: Last picture, Mel is in the house talking to the girl who's pretending to be Miss Dooley.
5: Hey, listen, Trixie. That kid knows too much about horses. They gotta have feed.
1: He's likely to tell Dooley. We gotta spend a few bucks.
4: Trixie answers, oh, all right. No need to make any commotion of it. It's a way to get another check cashed.
3: Terrible the way those two people are treating those horses?
5: Yes, it is. You should never treat animals that way. Tie them up and then not bring them food or water?
3: No, because the poor animals can't help themselves. I just hate people who are cruel to animals.
5: I feel the same way.
3: I wonder what happened to the real Miss Dooley.
5: Well, maybe.
3: I wonder if they're holding her prisoner someplace.
5: Well, I...
3: Do you suppose that Mel and Trixie are a couple of robbers who are hiding away there?
5: Well, we'll find out more about that next week. Now it's time to go to the second section.
3: Oh, yes, and here's Dagwood. That funny, funny Dagwood.
5: Yes, here's Dagwood on the first page of the second section of Puck the Comic Weekly. And here we go with Dagwood and Blondie. Ramafoo, ramafum, zim, zam, zombie. Conjure me music for Dagwood and Blondie. Blondie and her neighbor, Tootsie Woodley, are standing out by the back fence talking.
3: I'm trying to figure out what to cook for supper tonight.
4: Yes, it is a problem, isn't it?
5: At that moment, Alexander rides his bicycle up to Dagwood, who's talking to Herb Woodley in front of the house.
6: Hey, Pop, will you watch my bike for me while I change my clothes?
4: Oh, sure, son.
5: Moment later, last picture top row, Blondie and Tootsie are still talking about plans for supper.
3: I can't give him chicken croquettes. He doesn't like that.
5: Suddenly, Dagwood comes whizzing toward them on a bicycle.
4: Hey, look! No hands!
3: Don't look. He's just showing off.
5: And Dagwood whizzes out of sight. Blondie leans back against the fence, first picture, second row.
3: It's too late to start a stew.
5: Tootsie throws up her hands in resignation.
4: Honestly, sometimes I think there's nothing left to cook.
5: And then Herb comes whizzing toward them on the bicycle. He's standing on the seat on one foot, holding the other high in the air.
6: Hey, look at this!
5: The girls pay no attention to him, and Herb sails out of sight. First picture, third row, Blondie says,
3: I wouldn't dare give Dagwood fish again. We've had it 3 nights in a row.
4: Oh, yes, I forgot. Mr. Dithers gave you all those mackerel he caught on his fishing trip.
5: And then the bicycle appears again. This time, Dagwood and Herb are both riding it. Dagwood is sitting backwards on the handlebars, and Herb is upside down, standing on his head on the seat.
4: Yippee!
3: Don't look.
5: The girls turn their backs on the boys as the bicycle goes past.
6: Boy, we should be in the circus!
5: Last picture, third row, Blondie says,
3: let's see, what else is there? Chops, steak, spare ribs and sauerkraut.
4: Frankfurters and beans are nice for a change.
5: When suddenly there is a...
7: Hey, what are you doing?
3: What now?
5: The girls dash around the corner. Second picture, bottom row, they see Herb and Dagwood lying on the ground under a fish cart. And they're surrounded by fish. And the fish peddler shouts,
7: you'll pay me for every one of these fish or I call the police!
5: And last picture, Herb and Dagwood, with their arms full of fish, are going up the walk, followed by Blondie and Tootsie. And Blondie says,
3: well, anyway, we know what we're going to have for supper. Oh, those silly boys, showing off in front of the girls.
5: Yes, I'm afraid their enthusiasm carried them too far.
3: Yes, it carried them right into the fish cart.
5: And into another fish dinner.
3: Yes.
5: Well, let's turn over the page now and see who we find. Let's go past the Lone Ranger on page 2. And there on page 3 under Snuffy Smith is Roy Rogers.
3: Oh, yes, Roy Rogers. And you remember that Roy got into real trouble last week.
5: Yes, the cattlemen are trying to drive some farmers named Trent out of the country.
3: And the cattlemen rode to the Trent farm and shot their horses and cows and all the animals last week, you remember?
5: Yes, and one of these cattlemen was dressed just like Scarecrow Katie, a nice old man.
3: And so the Trents think that he is to blame for all their trouble, but he's not.
5: No, he's not. But the Trents have been trying to catch Scarecrow Katie, and so far Roy has prevented that.
3: But last week in the fight with the Trents, Roy got knocked unconscious. I wonder what'll happen next.
5: Yes, Roy was knocked unconscious, so let's see what happens. Here we go with Roy Rogers, King of the Cowboys. A yip-i-yo, now here we go with Roy and Trigger. A yip-i-yo. Hug Trent and his father stand over Roy's unconscious body. And then a man gallops up.
2: Hey, Trent! Scarecrow Katie and his gang just raided your farm. Hurry and we can pick up the trail.
5: Quickly, the Trents and their friends mount up.
2: Roy, come on, Pug, let's go!
0: soon as the Trents have disappeared, Katie's daughter, Oriole, appears from out of the brush behind the building. She thanks Roy for helping her escape from the Trents. Roy gets to his feet, mounts trigger, last picture top row.
4: After I make sure you safely reach your father's hideaway, Miss Katie, I aim to find out why he's blamed for leading the war on the Valley Nesters.
0: Meanwhile, first picture bottom row at a cabin on a nearby ranch. A man who is wearing clothes that look exactly like Scarecrow Katie is undressing. A cattleman enters.
8: Hey, hide them clothes good, Snapper. We don't want somebody finding out you ain't the real Scarecrow Katie.
9: Oh, relax, Pete.
0: Then Snapper takes a map out of his pocket, and pointing to it, he says,
9: soon as we run the Trents out, we tear down their blasted fences so our steers can use their water hole. Savvy?
8: Yeah, sure. And that poor old loco, Katie Hombre, gets the blame. Yeah, pretty slick.
0: A short time later, at Scarecrow Katie's hiding place, the sound of horses' hoofs floats through the air to the old man's ears. Quickly, he unloosens a falcon, a bird he has trained for hunting.
7: I hear somebody coming, Black Lady. If it's anybody but my daughter, don't let him reach you. Now fly.
0: The bird flies off. Last picture, Roy and Oriole are riding up the trail toward Katie's hiding place. Suddenly, the bird swoops out of the air. Straight for Roy, it dives. The girl shrieks, Roy, watch out! That's Daddy's trained falcon. He'll claw your eyes out. Yes, and look at those sharp claws.
3: Oh, I wonder if Oriole will be able to stop that bird from hurting me.
0: Well, that's something I'm afraid we'll have to wait until next week to find out. Now, that's all the time I have. But before I go, here's that nice fellow with some more interesting information. Well, honey, and all you boys and girls, I've got to go now.
3: All right. Mr. Comic Weekly Man, but I'll be waiting for you next week.
0: Okay, that's a date, and a date with all you boys and girls. Be sure to meet me with our little friend Miss Honey next week when I read Puck the Comic Weekly. For I'm the Comic Weekly Man, the jolly Comic Weekly Man. I'll be back to read the funnies to you happy boys and honeys. Don't forget, boys and girls, see you all next week. Your friend, the Comic Weekly Man.

0: the cough drops.
1: Once upon a time there was an engineer.
2: Choo-choo Charlie was his name, we hear.
1: He had an engine and he sure had fun. He used good and plenty candy to make his train run.

Hold it. 15 seconds from now, you'll see the picture he just took. See? With the Polaroid Land camera, you get bright, sharp pictures in 15 seconds. Snap, pull, peel. It's that easy. Is there any better way to get pictures of the family?

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3: 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In about 14 minutes, Mr. Keating is going to tell you just what this Equitable chart can do for you and your children. May I suggest that you listen carefully? Don't miss a word of this interesting and important message from the Equitable Life Assurance Society of the United States.
2: Tonight's FBI file, Bank Robbery Incorporated.

0: despite the fact that American newspapers, magazines, and radios give the public more information about crime than the people of any other nation receive, there are still those among us who believe that criminals hide in dark alleys and plot their infractions in the light of glittering candles in dark basements. As J. Edgar Hoover, director of the Federal Bureau of Investigation, recently said, crime has moved upstairs, and until all of us realize it, it will continue to thrive in its new surroundings. The records of the Federal Bureau of Investigation show that almost every notorious criminal has spent a good deal of his time relaxing in the company of respectable people. People who accepted him as one of their own. For your own protection, your FBI asks you not to forget that crime is ever at your very elbow. It may be at the next table in your favorite restaurant, or jostling you on the dance floor. It may be your partner at bridge or at golf. It can be your guest or your genial host. For as we live our complicated lives today, we meet more people than we can possibly get to know. If you regard those statements as exaggerations or as propaganda put forth to frighten you, then listen to the story taken from one of the files of your FBI. The file on a man who became known to law enforcement agencies throughout the country as one of the shrewdest, most resourceful, and dangerous bank robbers in the history of the nation. Tonight's file opens in the office of the Henderson Importing Company, an office located in a downtown skyscraper. Two men have just entered and approach a desk at which is seated a gray-haired, distinguished-looking man. He greets them.
1: Good afternoon, gentlemen.
2: Hello, Ed. This is Artie Davis.
3: Hi. Hello.
2: Davis is okay, Ed. He was sent to us by Fad Webster.
1: That's enough recommendation. How is Pat?
3: Oh, he's swell. Comes out for parole next year.
1: Good man, Fat.
3: Yeah. He told me just before I got out to come see Pete here. He said that you could set up a job for me.
1: I might. What did you have in mind?
3: A bank.
1: How big?
3: Well, not too big, but not too small.
1: Uh-huh. Just a minute. I think I've got just the thing for you. Uh-huh. Here it is.
3: Oh, let me see that.
1: Not yet. We have something to discuss first.
4: Sure. Ed ain't doing this because he likes that, you know.
3: Oh, yeah. You're in, huh?
1: Exactly. Now, my fee for this job is 20%.
3: Well, how much is in this job?
1: Oh, on a weekday, you should get about $23,800.
3: Well, that would mean your cut is...
1: $4,760.
3: That's a lot of money.
1: I have expenses. You know, it takes time to draw up these maps, to set up getaway charts, to fix a plan.
3: Yeah, look, could you make it 10%?
1: I'm sorry, I have one fee. Take it or leave it.
3: Well, okay, I'll take it.
1: Fine. Now, here. Here, this is the layout of the bank. One guard, he stands here. One cashier, right here.
3: Yeah.
1: And one office at this end. You can read the rest of it yourself.
3: Yeah, okay.
1: And these are the getaway charts.
3: They look big.
1: They are. Here are the roads leading away from the Crawford National Bank. Every curve is marked. Every obstruction, every detour.
3: Mm-hmm.
1: Double X means a dangerous curve. The number tells you how fast you can take it. Triple A means a back road. Use them unless it rains.
3: Yeah.
1: Now, here. You take this, go home, and set it in both.
3: Okay.
1: When do you figure on doing this job?
3: Tomorrow.

0: The next afternoon, at the local FBI field office, Special Agent Jim Taylor approaches a fellow agent's desk.
1: Hi, Irving.
2: Oh, hello, Jim.
1: Been looking for you.
2: Yeah, what for?
1: New job we're on. Crawford National Bank was knocked over this morning.
2: The one at Elmville?
1: Yeah, that's right.
2: Anything to work on?
1: A few leads. It was a three-man job. One man carried a machine gun. They used three women who were customers as shields in their exit.
2: How much did they get?
1: $23,600.
2: You said we had a few leads, Jim. What are they?
1: Now, one of the women used as a shield was able to remember the license number on the getaway car.
2: Good.
1: The Elmville police have already sent an alarm on it.
2: Uh-huh.
1: The other lead is only tentative. One of the clerks gave us a description of a man with a machine gun.
2: And what's tentative about it?
1: Well, he's not too sure about a couple of items. I'm getting some pictures from the file for him to examine.
2: Well, if we come up with one description, Jim, we might be able to guess who the other two men are.
1: Maybe yes, maybe no, Irv. This one has its unusual angle.
2: Like what?
1: The same modus operandi has been used a half a dozen times in the last couple of years in bank robberies.
2: Here?
1: Here and elsewhere.
2: Why couldn't it be the same trio?
1: Well, the Cleveland office arrested three men last year for the robbery of a small bank where the job was done the same way. They confessed. Well, they're now doing time.
2: Could be one huge gang, Jim.
1: Yeah, I guess it could have. But we've made arrests in a few of the cases. It doesn't seem possible the men even knew each other.
2: Well, that is an odd angle.
1: You know, at first I thought maybe it was a mastermind who hired different thieves to do each job. But, well, that went out of the window, too.
2: Why?
1: Two jobs were pulled within an hour's time of each other, 1,000 miles apart.
2: Oh.
1: Irv, your desk clean?
2: Well, as soon as I finish that report on the stolen car ring.
1: Okay, can you finish that up today?
2: Mm-hmm.
1: Good. I'll go out and show the pictures to that bank clerk. If he makes a positive ident, we'll start from there.

0: Good evening, son.
1: Hi, Dad. Gee, you're just in time. Come here, I need you.
0: Need me for what, son?
1: Come on, get down here on the floor.
0: Well, okay. There we are. Now what?
1: Now you gotta play the game with me.
0: What's that?
1: Train robbers. I've been playing it by myself. It's a little hard on account of I can't be a robber and a sheriff at the same time.
0: How does the game go?
1: Well, we wait till the train gets in front of the tunnel. Then I stop it. Like this. See?
0: Mm-hmm.
1: See those guys there?
0: Those matches?
1: Dad, those are train robbers.
0: Oh, oh.
1: Now, they sneak up on the train and they rob all the money.
0: Uh-huh.
1: Then, when they start to get away, the sheriff sees them. That's him up there.
0: The pipe cleaner?
1: Yeah. Now, you be the train robber and I'll be the sheriff. Ed, I didn't know you were home, dear.
0: Well, I hit a detour in here. Good evening, Dad.
2: I don't like to hurry you, but I think you better be changing your clothes. We're dining with the Williams tonight.
0: Oh, yes, of course. I forgot all about it.
1: Oh, gee, Mom, Dad's going to play a game with me.
2: Well,
1: come on, Dad. Changing clothes can wait.
0: All right, son. We'll have one game. Oh, I'll get it. Hello?
3: Ed?
0: Yes?
3: This is Pete. I just heard from Marty Davis. The bank job went okay.
0: Oh, that's fine.
3: He's holed up in a motel out in Ocean Avenue. I'm going out there now to get our dough. You want it tonight?
0: No. Bring it to the office tomorrow and send a cable to that effect.
3: Huh?
0: Have them answer me at my cable address.
3: Oh, I get it. This is double talk for the family.
0: Right.
3: Okay. See you tomorrow, then. So long.
0: Goodbye.
4: Who was that, dear?
0: Oh, one of the men at my office.
1: Daddy, you ready to play now?
0: Yes, son. Yes, I'm ready. Only how about letting me be the sheriff, huh? Mm.

0: Irv, I think we made some progress on the Crawford bank robbery.
1: Yes, so did the police. We found a getaway car.
0: Oh, where?
1: Abandoned on Route 63. Had a flat tire and no spare, so I guess the bandits just up and left it.
0: Any prints in it?
1: A few. They're being checked by ident. But we got more than prints, Jim.
0: Hmm?
1: We found the whole setup.
0: You mean the loot?
1: No, but everything else. The machine gun and the plans for the robbery.
0: Written plans?
1: Mm-hmm. Full specifications. Wait till I show you. Take a look at these.
0: Oh. These things look like they were drawn up by an architect.
1: Wait till you see the getaway charts. They're even more complete.
0: Irv, this doesn't add up.
1: Add up to what?
0: You remember those pictures I took out for the bank clerk to examine?
1: Mm-hmm.
0: Well, he identified one. Said it was definitely one of the bandits.
1: Well, whose picture was it?
0: Well, that's what puzzles me. He identified a Louis Green.
1: Louis Green?
0: Yeah, Green is a petty larceny $2 crook who never got beyond the eighth grade.
1: Well, then he didn't make up those charts.
0: No, and neither did anybody he was ever arrested with. I checked a complete record.
1: Well, that kind of makes your theory stand up a little better, Jim.
0: Oh, you mean the mastermind?
1: Mm-hmm.
0: Yeah, it also makes that theory look ridiculous. How can we reconcile a mastermind hiring Louis Green?
1: I see what you mean.
0: Well, Irm, I'm having an old address of Green's checked now. If we pick him up, maybe we can get the answers to some of these questions.

0: down there?
1: Yes, dear, I'll answer it.
2: Hi, Ann.
3: Pete, you know better than to come to my home.
2: Well, it's important.
3: I've told you that my wife and child know nothing about my activities.
2: But it's about the dough for Marty Davis.
0: Who is it, dear?
1: A messenger for me.
0: Oh.
2: Marty Davis is handing this one.
3: Shh, quiet.
2: But he only...
3: Oh, come inside.
2: Okay.
3: Come on, let's go into my study.
2: Hey, quite a scatter you got here.
3: Save the comments. Go ahead in.
2: Right.
3: Now, what is it? What's wrong?
2: I went to see Auntie Davis. All he gave me was $2,000.
3: Why?
2: He said that's all your cut came to. He said they got less than $12,000.
3: He's a liar.
2: That's what I told him. I said Ed predicted they'd get $23,000.
3: That's what he did get.
2: How do you know?
3: Pete, one of my services is to guarantee my clients the amount they'll steal. This guarantee is based on certain indisputable facts, financial facts that are arrived at by reading the bank's own statements.
2: Oh.
3: Now, go back and see Otto Davis.
2: Yeah, but what'll I tell him?
3: Well, say that I want the rest of the money.
2: And if he don't pay?
3: Use other means.
2: Well, how far can I go?
3: If necessary, you can kill him.
0: Ed?
1: Yes, dear?
0: Can you go upstairs? Bobby wants to kiss you goodnight.
1: All right, dear. I'll be right up.

0: We will return in just a moment to tonight's exciting case from the official files of your FBI. Now a quick interview with a man who's looking as happy as the proverbial king. A man who's going to tell us how he got rid of a 10-year worry in 3 easy moves.
1: It was that easy, Mr. Keating. Move number 1, I asked my Equitable Society representative for the fact-finding chart for fathers and mothers you've been talking about in this program. Move number 2, I got the chart. Move number 3, I took 10 minutes to fill in the chart according to directions. And right then and there, I realized that 10-year worry had been nothing but a 10-year bluff.
0: What do you mean, Dick?
1: Well, like most fathers, Mr. Keating, I was worried about what would happen to my family if I should die unexpectedly. And like so many fathers, that worry had me so thoroughly bluffed that I just dodged the whole issue. For instance, I never even figured up what my monthly income my family would need without me. That's why the Equitable Society's fact-finding chart was just what the doctor ordered for me.
0: Let me explain to our listeners just how this fact-finding chart works. It was designed to give a man a sound and reliable basis for figuring up the minimum income his family would need for a comfortable living in case of his death. Every item, food, rent, clothes, amusements, and so on, is provided for. And every step of the way is made clear by simple, easy-to-understand pictures.
1: Well, after my wife and I filled in the chart, it turned out that I'd been worrying over a problem that wasn't really hard to lick. As I said before, I'd been bluffed into doing nothing. Actually, with my Social Security and the life insurance I already owned, only a moderate amount of additional insurance protection was necessary. My Equitable representative worked out the whole thing for me.
0: Just one thing more, Dick. How much did you pay for the fact-finding chart?
1: Pay? Why, it was free.
0: Yes, this chart is just one of many services available from the Equitable Life Assurance Society. It costs you nothing and does not obligate you in any way. Just drop a hint to any representative of the Equitable Society, and he'll be glad to see that you get a copy. Or send a postcard, care of this ABC station, to the Equitable Life Assurance Society.
1: That's spelled EQUITABLE.
0: The Equitable Life Assurance Society of the United States. And now back to the FBI file, Bank Robbery Incorporated.

0: Every law enforcement agency has a multitude of problems. But perhaps the one which is most difficult is their attempt to make the public understand the workings of the criminal mind. The average person does not believe the truth, which is that the criminal among us does his reasoning by entirely different standards than the decent citizen. It should be remembered that a true lawbreaker, a man like the one we call Edward Henderson in tonight's case from the files of your FBI, is nearer to the instincts by which beasts live, the predatory habits, the inherent instincts of escape. In animal life, they take the form of visual camouflage. In the criminal, the transposition is mental. He changes his viewpoint to suit his desires, to suit his ego. And while his attitudes change, his goal in life remains constant. He wants to get something for nothing, something that does not belong to him. Because he thinks the way he does, the answer to his problem quickly comes to mind. He wants something, he takes it. That's where his ego helps. For now, he justifies taking what didn't belong to him, justifies it on various grounds, justifies it even when he is apprehended by saying, "I did not stop to think." That alibi has been used so often it has virtually become the criminal's motto. Actually, it is incomplete, for the complete criminal motto should read, "I did not stop to think of anyone but myself." Tonight's file continues the next morning at the FBI field office. Special Agent Taylor has just entered.
1: Irv, we nailed Louis Green.
2: Good.
1: Right after I relieved the night shift, he came home.
2: Oh, what did he have to say?
1: Well, nothing at first. He was too surprised. Then he told it all.
2: Including who his partners were?
1: Yeah. He said he did the job with a George Wilson and an out-of-towner named Artie Davis.
2: Well, I know Wilson, Jim. He's like Louis Green, strictly petty larceny. Davis must be the one who drew those plans.
1: No, he bought them.
2: Well, how do you know?
1: Green told me. He didn't know who he got them from, but he said Davis mentioned paying 20% of the take for them.
2: Well, then your theory about the mastermind is right.
1: Yeah, which leaves one big problem. Who is he?
2: I thought the lab might help us find that answer.
1: No word back on the paper those plans were drawn on, huh?
2: Not yet. They said they'd rush it through to us, though.
1: Mm-hmm.
2: Jim, what made Louis Green spill so much?
1: Well, he didn't start until I found about $4,000 in his pocket. Some of it was new money from the Crawford National Bank.
2: Did he tell you where the other two were?
1: Yes, they're living in a motel down by the beach. He didn't know the name of it, though.
2: There are hundreds of them down that way, Jim.
1: Yeah, I know. The police are making a quick check for us now. As soon as they find the right place, I'll get down there.

0: Busy, Ed?
1: Oh, hello, Pete. Come on in.
0: Right.
1: Well, how'd you make out?
0: See this bag?
1: Yes.
0: It ain't full of sawdust.
1: Good boy. Did you have any trouble?
0: A little. Had to slum.
1: How bad?
0: Nothing serious. Just tapped him up. Yeah, take a look at this.
1: Well, is it all in ones?
0: No, those are big bills.
1: That's more than $4,700.
0: Sure, I took the whole thing.
1: That was wrong.
0: Huh?
1: I've got $4,760 coming. Count out that amount, and I want the rest returned.
0: Are you kidding?
1: No.
0: Well, look, I don't get this.
1: Have I ever shortchanged you?
0: No.
1: Or anybody you know?
0: No.
1: Pete, I'm not in the cheating business. That's why men like Fat Webster don't talk to cops about me when they're caught. They know I'm on the level. I can't afford to lose that reputation.
0: Yeah, but you told me to kill the guy if necessary.
1: That has nothing to do with principle. Now get the rest of this money back to Davis.

0: you signing in or out, Irv?
1: I'm signing out, Jim.
0: Oh?
1: The lab sent a report on the paper that was used in the robbery plans.
0: Oh, good.
1: It was manufactured by the Allen Paper Company of Boston.
0: Well, might not be too tough to locate the dealer, then, huh?
1: I hope not. How'd you make out in the motel?
0: I'm not sure myself.
1: Hmm?
0: Artie Davis wasn't around, but as I was looking through his room, someone came in.
1: The third man in the act?
0: No, not George Wilson. This bird's name is Pete Marshall.
1: Marshall? What's he got to do with the case?
0: Well, that's what I'd like to figure out. He had about $6,000 of the stolen money on him, so I arrested him.
1: Maybe Louis Green was lying. Maybe this Marshall was the third member.
0: No, no, he couldn't have been. He told me he was in traffic court all day yesterday answering a ticket. Well, I checked, Irv. He was.
1: Mm. How do you account for the money?
0: He said a friend asked him to hold it for him.
1: What friend?
0: Oh, he couldn't remember the name. He knew I didn't believe him, but he didn't seem to care. Mm.
1: Could he be the mastermind?
0: No, not in a million years.
1: Well, you're getting no place fast in this case.
0: Yeah.
1: Well, I better get going. I'll check back here with you, Jim, as soon as I get a break.

0: Hello?
1: Ed.
0: Yes, Blanche.
1: Ed, something terrible is happening.
0: What is it?
1: A man came to see you. A very hard-looking man.
0: When?
1: About half an hour ago.
0: What did he look like?
1: Oh, I don't know. He was tall, had a badly broken nose.
0: Arnie Davis.
1: Who is he?
0: Oh, a fellow importer.
1: But he acted like a gangster. He didn't believe me when I told him you weren't here.
0: Is he still there?
1: Yes. He's in his car. It's parked across the street. He said he'd wait for you. Oh, Ed, I'm frightened.
0: It's all right, dear.
1: But, Ed...
0: Blanche, if it'll make you feel any better, I'll come home right now.

0: I think we're getting someplace now, Jim.
1: You trace the paper, Irv?
0: Uh-huh. The Bedford Printing Supply Company is the only one in town that handles paper from that firm in Boston.
1: Oh?
0: I checked the books with them and found that the paper with the plans on them was from a new shipment.
1: Hey, that's a good break.
0: It had only been sold to 3 stores so far. I checked them and found that a man answering to the description of that Pete Marshall picked up 2 packages of the paper a couple of days ago.
1: Well, that ties him in, but we're still at least one link away from the central figure in this thing.
0: Who are Marshall's friends?
1: Well, if you mean who has he been arrested with, I can tell you. His record shows 4 arrests, all with that Fred Jenkins.
0: Could Jenkins be the man we're looking for?
1: I checked on him, Irv. He's been in jail for 3 years now.
0: Oh, well, that takes him off the list.
1: Well, let's face it, Irv, we've got no list of suspects. Mr. X in this case could be anybody.
0: Have you talked to Marshall again?
1: Yes, he's not telling anything to anybody. Now, if we want to find out who he works for, we've got to get it from these things here on my desk.
0: What are they?
1: Oh, this is stuff that Marshall had in his pockets when I arrested him.
0: Oh, let me look at it. A driver's license, gasoline credit card.
1: That letter you got there is from some girl. I checked on her. She's a car up at a drive-in.
0: Oh. Say, wait a minute. What's this written on the back of the envelope?
1: Oh, as close as I can make it out, it says NIMCO.
0: What could that mean?
1: Your guess is as good as mine. Could be anything.
0: NIMCO. Well, it's not a word.
1: No. Hey, wait a minute. Why didn't I think of this before?

0: Is that you, Ed?
1: Yes, dear.
0: Oh, I'm so glad you're here.
1: I thought you said that man was in a car across the street.
0: He was.
2: I decided to come inside.
1: Oh.
0: Eddie practically forced his way in here. I tried to stop him.
1: Oh, that's all right, dear. Mr. Davis has some business to discuss with me.
2: Yeah, that's right.
1: Won't you come into my study?
2: Yeah, sure.
0: But, Ed...
1: Please, dear. Yeah, everything is all right. Now, just run along upstairs. I'll be through with Mr. Davis in just a minute. Go ahead, Davis.
2: Okay.
1: Now, what's the meaning of this?
2: Take one guess.
1: You mean the treatment you got from Pete?
2: Yeah, that's right.
1: Oh, well, I'm sorry about that.
2: Yeah, I bet you are.
1: That's why I sent him back with the rest of your money.
2: What are you talking about?
1: I took my cut out and sent the rest back to you.
2: I never got it.
1: Well, there must be some mistake.
2: If there was, there ain't gonna be any more.
1: That gun is unnecessary.
2: It'll help. Now, give me my dough.
0: Ed, they're here.
1: Huh?
0: The police are outside.
1: Outside? What for?
0: Well, I called them.
1: What?
3: It wasn't really necessary, Mrs. Henderson. We were coming here anyway. Now, let's all take a little ride down to headquarters.
4: Edward Henderson was tried and convicted for bank robbery and sentenced to 25 years. Artie Davis received a sentence of 20 years. Pete Marshall, Lou Green, and George Wilson received sentences of 10 years each, all to be served in a federal penitentiary. The clue which led to the solution of tonight's case from the files of your FBI was the complicated word Henimco, spelled H-E-N-I-M-P-C-O. Special Agent Taylor surmised that it might be a cable address, and a call to the cable company proved him to be right. Proved the word to be the cable address of the Henderson Importing Company. Investigation at the office of the company showed two sets of files, one containing legitimate business correspondence, the other filled with plans for still other bank robberies, plans which Edward Henderson would now never get to sell. Henderson's failure, and the failure of many thieves, confidence men, murderers, and other assorted criminals, is a mirror of the success of the Federal Bureau of Investigation and of the men who comprise that organization. This week, one of those men, a man named J. Edgar Hoover, celebrates his birthday. The 33rd birthday he has spent in the field of law enforcement, in the service of his fellow citizens. In fact, since his graduation from school, he has had no other employer than you, the people. His rise through the ranks to become the director of your FBI has been the rise of one who did his job, who did the work assigned to him and more besides. On this occasion, then, we would like publicly to

who did his job, who did the work assigned to him, and more besides. On this occasion, then, we would like publicly to thank Mr. Hoover for those years of service in our behalf, and to offer him as a birthday salute the simple phrase, "You have served your people."

0: In just a moment, you will hear about next week's exciting case from the files of your FBI. But first, a few words from our Equitable Society representative.
1: Have you said to yourselves, I'm going to get that fact-finding chart for fathers and mothers the Equitable Society has printed? Well, don't let this be one of those New Year's resolutions that's forgotten almost as soon as it's made. Phone one of us Equitable Society representatives early next week for your copy of the fact-finding chart for fathers and mothers.
0: Or send a postcard, care of this radio station, to the Equitable Life Assurance Society of the United States. Next week, we will dramatize another case from the files of the Federal Bureau of Investigation. A retelling of crime in the turbulent 20s. Its subject, gang war. Its title, Yesterday's Killers. The incidents used in tonight's Equitable Life Assurance Society's broadcast are adapted from the files of the Federal Bureau of Investigation. However, all names used are fictitious, and any similarity thereof to the names of persons living or dead is accidental. Tonight, the music was composed and conducted by Frederick Steiner. The author was Jerry D. Lewis. Your narrator was William Woodson, and Special Agent Taylor was played by Stacey Harris. Others in the cast were Sonny Barnett, Tony Barrett, Ted DeCorsia, Bill Johnstone, Wally Mayer, and Janet Nolan. This Is Your FBI is a Jerry Devine production. This is Larry Keating speaking for the Equitable Life Assurance Society of the United States and the Equitable Society's representative in your community, and inviting you to tune in again next week at this same time when the Equitable Life Assurance Society will bring you another thrilling story from the files of the Federal Bureau of Investigation. Yesterday's Killers on This Is Your FBI.
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3: Oh, come in, Smithers. 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Orange juice.
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7: Across a rocky gorge is a wooden bridge. It looks strong and sturdy, but the people at the town of Tajen have weakened it, making it a trap for the invaders should the town be attacked. But now, not knowing the danger ahead, Terry and Duke Hennick and Slugger Dunn are about to drive a tank across this bridge. Today's transcribed adventure tells us what happens next. Terry and the Pirates is brought to you by the makers of Libby's Tomato Juice, one of Libby's 100 famous foods. My, but you boys and girls are lucky to think that you can actually get Terry's official airplane spotter, a thrilling device just like the one he made for the commandos to show them how to identify planes. And you know how vitally important that knowledge is. Remember how Dude's plane was shot at by his own friends just because they didn't know how to tell a friendly plane from an enemy? Well, these days, the difference between knowing a plane and not knowing it can mean the difference between life and death. And Terry's airplane spotter is such a swell way to learn. It's easy and it's fun to learn a heap about planes with this tricky device. Ah, you'll sure have a wonderful time with your spotter. You want to send for it right away. Now, here is all you do. Ask your mother to get two cans of Libby's famous tomato juice.

0: It's perfectly delicious and a swell source of vitamins, too. 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Libby's is spelled L-I-B-B-Y-S. And now, Terry and the Pirates. When April Kane and Smythe Heatherstone arrived at Tarjen, they warned the Chinese commander that the invaders were on their way with a small force to capture the town. They also explained that Terry Lee, Dude Hennick, and Slugger Dunn were on the road beyond the wooden bridge in an enemy tank. April was surprised and delighted to find Burma in town. Burma, the smart, wise-cracking American girl, had been taking care of a group of Chinese orphans. Yes, and Burma knew the wooden bridge would crash under the weight of a tank, and she rushed out through the darkness to prevent Terry and his friends from trying to cross with the tank.
1: Well, there's the bridge, Terry.
2: Yeah, I can see it.
1: Looks wide enough.
2: The town must be just across the gorge, up beyond the rock.
1: No, no, no. Your guess is as good as mine. Still too dark to see.
3: Ah, the bridge looks big enough. It's strong enough to hold a dozen tanks like this one.
1: Yeah, maybe so. Let's get started, huh?
2: Okay, put her in gear, dude. You gotta cross on the far side and then decide what to do.
1: All right. Hang on. Here we go.

0: Oh, if only I'm not too late. Gee, I hardly see where I'm going. Oh, there it is.
1: And listen. This bridge has been whittled down to nothing. If this tank gets 3 feet farther, there'll be no bridge, tank, or anything else. Does that make sense? Or shall I draw a map?
2: Lady, I never went to no school, but I understand talk like that. Which way do I go to reach terracotta?
1: Go back where you came from. Hey, it isn't terracotta. Terra firma.
3: And that's for me, too. Come on, Duty. We can talk just as well on solid ground.
4: Go ahead, all of you. Gonna back this buggy off the bridge.
2: Now, what? Look, Hennick, fun is fun,
4: yes,
2: but after
4: that's
2: all.
4: My land, I say. This is my business. Come on, go on. Get out of here, all of you.
3: Well, come on, Burma. You too, Slugger.
1: Now. I hope to heaven he makes it.
2: Oh, what's the use of saving an enemy tank? That's what I want to know. Some people get the craziest ideas.

0: right now.
1: Good.
2: What's all this excitement about? What are you doing here, Burma?
0: Yeah, I could ask you the same question and get a crazy answer. But I'll tell the story quick.
3: Yeah, the invader force is not far away. We'd better get a move on.
4: Well, is it safe to cross the bridge on foot? No, I'm kind of leery of it.
0: Hey, who is this pal of yours, Terry? Hey, what's the matter with his voice?
3: Oh, this is Slugger Dunn. He's been with us for some time now.
5: Yeah, he cracked his pipes yelling at the tank.
4: Oh. Yeah. Pleased to meet you, ma'am. I heard a lot about you.
0: Oh, thanks, but don't repeat it.
2: Hey, what's the story, brother? Come on, make it snappy.
0: Well, I've been living in that town across the gorge, you know, Tajian, looking after a flock of Chinese orphans, and who should breeze in but April and Reggie?
3: Who? Oh, Smythe Heatherstone, yeah.
0: Well, they told us what was up, so I beat it down here to warn you to stay off that bridge with the tank.
4: What was the idea of saving a tank, Mr. Hannock?
2: I'm not going to save it, Slugger. Going to send it over the rocks into the gorge.
4: Yeah, but if you'd have left the tank on a bridge, you could have blocked it.
2: Well, why do that? Suppose we let the first units of the invader get across, see?
4: Yeah.
2: Then the bridge can collapse. Then we get the force divided and confused.
3: Yeah, sure, swell, but we'd better act fast, dude.
4: Yeah, that's just what I was going to say.
0: Well, get moving, laddie. Hey, that gorge is almost 1,000 feet deep in spots.
4: Oh, boy, that tank will make a nice crash, huh?
2: Yeah. Hey, you folks stay here. I'll get the tank started.
0: Hey, dude, between those two big rocks at the left, it's a darn good place to let it go down there. You can just make it out, see? There's room enough. It's a good drop going down.
2: Right.
3: It's going to be dawn in a little while.
6: Okay. I'll start the motor, then floor in gear, and then drop.
0: We better get her on across the bridge, Terry.
3: Is there any other way the invader can reach the town?
0: Yeah, the soldiers can climb up the mountainside. It's a tough job. The Chinese have picked a spot for the town that they'll have the enemy in mind.
4: Ain't there no more bridges?
0: No, none like this one. We have other means of getting across the gorge, but we'll get to that later.
3: Well, there goes the tank.
0: Jump, dude! Jump!
3: Well, that's the end of that tank.
2: That's one chunk of enemy brains that won't be used again.
0: Thank heavens. I'd like to see them all go down there.
3: Well, maybe we can wreck the bridge when some more material goes across.
0: Well, the commander at Tajian has all his plans ready. He's been expecting an attack.
4: Say, if we go to the town over there and a bridge cracks up, we'll be marooned, huh?
3: Marooned is the word, Slugger.
4: Huh?
3: Well, let's not worry about it.
0: No, come on. We've got to get across ourselves.
4: I don't know. This bridge feels safe enough.
0: Yeah, so does the ice before it breaks.
2: Hey, this seems like old home week. In a few minutes, we'll all be together.
3: Except Pap. Doggone, I miss him like everything.
0: Say, what about handsome Ryan? What goes?
3: Well, didn't April tell you?
0: April? That little smidgen has enough trouble collecting her thoughts for today without trying to go back into what happened last week.
3: Well, Pat is in charge of the first Chinese commando group.
0: Commando, huh?
3: Well, what do you know? And not only that, the Dragon Lady's now on our side. That is, she's helping the Chinese against the invader.
0: Will wonders never cease?
2: You can say that again, Burma. Hey, let Terry tell you about the airplane spotter he invented. It's the cleverest thing on one wheel.
4: Yeah, even I can identify airplanes now. Boy, that's going good.
0: Yeah, I can understand that, Mr. Dunn. Well, what about Connie and Big Stoop?
3: Well, Connie was left at the commando hideout in the Sansun Hills, about 50 miles from Yan Kuk. That's where Pat is and the Dragon Lady in Yan Kuk.
0: Well, where's Big Stoop?
3: Well, he's in Yan Kuk, too. Oh, I haven't seen him for weeks.
0: Well, let's hope we all live through these next few days so we can get together for a nice cry.
4: Hey, somebody's shooting at us. Come on, let's run. We're making 12 miles on this bridge.
3: Yeah, it's light enough now.
2: Come on, save the chance.
3: Hey, lucky for us, those men are poor shots.
2: Yeah. Let's not stop here behind these rocks. Let's get on into the town.
0: Yeah. That must have been the advance guard of the enemy force. They won't cross the bridge yet. They'll wait till the rest of their gang comes up.
4: All I want is a Tommy gun or a few steel pineapples to toss down at that bridge. That's all I ask.
0: You shall have them, Mr. Dunn, and good hunting to you. Well, let's go and make ourselves known to the commander, huh?
2: I'll wait here, Terry. I've got a gun. You folks go on ahead.
5: I just want to see what happens next.
1: not able to see what happened, but I heard the tank as it crashed and exploded in the gorge.
0: Oh, this is Terry Lee, Commander, and this is Mr. Dunn. Mr. Hennick, the other member of the party, is down near the bridge. He'll join us shortly.
1: You have done wonderful work, Miss Bremer.
0: Uh-huh.
1: You have saved the lives of your friends.
4: Yeah, I forgot to thank you for that, sister.
0: Ah, think nothing of it. Maybe you can do as much for me sometime.
1: Ah, the enemy is at the bridge. Now we shall trap them if they will disturb.
3: What are you going to do, sir?
1: Bridge is ready to collapse at the dislocation of a single stick of wood no larger than your arm, Billy. A single rifle shot from this window will dislodge the key stick. The rest of the destruction is in the lap of the guards.
0: Hey, look! The invaders are starting across the bridge.
4: Well, why don't we shoot them down? It'd be duck soup from here.
1: In due time, my friend. But for the moment, we shall restrain ourselves. Listen. We hear them march across the bridge.
2: At a signal from the commander in the town of Tajen, the bridge will fall down, crashing invaders and equipment to destruction in the gorge below. There's an amazing picture awaiting us tomorrow, and I'll tell you something about it in just a moment. Here's a tip for every friend of Terry and the Pirates. All you need to get a thrilling spotter like the one used in the show, a spotter that identifies 16 famous planes, is 2 Libby's labels and 10 cents. Now, your mother is just about certain to be buying things at the grocery store tomorrow, so why don't you do this? 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Those are the labels you need to get your airplane spotter, and believe me, you won't have any trouble persuading mother to get them for you. Libby's tomato juice is so delicious, so easy to fix, and such a grand source of vitamins, why, your mother will be glad to be reminded to get them. 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So, get going, kid, and get your order in. Address Terry in care of Libby's, Chicago. You know, I sure hope every one of you bought at least one U.S. war stamp today. Every 10-cent stamp helps bring victory. Tomorrow's transcribed adventure tells the story of an arrogant enemy who seeks to destroy a town that has existed for many years in China.
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14: The Magic Island is once more a dread name to Mrs. Gregory and her little band of friends. When they made their escape from the island through messages carried to another boat by homing pigeons, things looked favorable for a few short hours, but now the future is as black as it could be painted. Recaptured by a Euclidean submarine and being towed back to the island by their submerged captor, Tex Bradford and Jerry Hall are on the deck, wondering what their fate will be. Mrs. Gregory and her daughter Joan are aboard the submarine. As Jerry and Tex notice a sudden list to starboard, the old skipper comes running with the news that they're shipping water through a bad hole in the hull, chopped by the Euclidean who was their prisoner.
15: You're sure of that, Skipper?
16: Aye.
17: But how could that guy get loose? He was tied down with everything in the hold.
15: Wasn't enough, though, Jerry. He's gone. Kicked the side out of our boat doing it. We've got to do something about slapping a patch on that hole, or the submarine won't have to bother to tow us much farther.
17: Well, let's go and see what we can do about them, Tex.
15: Hold it a minute, Jerry. Think you and McLeod can get a patch over that hole, Skipper?
5: Aye.
15: But without motors, we haven't got any pumps.
5: Nope.
15: Well, shove off, Skipper, and get Mac working on that thing. If you can't stop it, we'll signal the sub to take us aboard.
5: Aye.
15: And sound out for us if you can't handle it.
5: Aye.
17: Gosh, the Skipper looks like he'd just as soon drown as get on board that submarine.
15: Can't blame him much for that, son.
17: Things look pretty bad, don't they, Tex?
15: Well, they have looked brighter, but we won't give up.
17: I hope Mrs. Gregory and Joan are all right in that crazy Euclidean submarine.
15: Jerry, my optimism has led me into trouble more than once. But I can't believe that we won't find our way out of this somehow.
17: I'm not scared about it. Well, yes, I am. Plenty scared. But we've been on the island before, and we got away from it. Why can't we do it again?
15: Well, they won't be disposed to treat us quite so kindly this time.
17: I don't know about that. Now, look, Captain Bradford. I think there must be some mighty good reason for wanting us to stay alive. Maybe it's your formula for the Universal Solvent. Maybe it's for what they think we know about our world that they don't know. But whatever it is, if they were going to do anything to us, well, why don't they just sink this boat and let it go at that?
15: Well, that's one way to look at it, Jerry. And it's pleasant to look at it that way. They may decide to bring a little more pressure to bear on us this time.
17: You mean torture you into giving them the formula?
15: I wouldn't put it past them.
17: But, gee, Tex, you'd give up the formula before you'd let them... Well, wouldn't you?
15: Yes, Jerry, I'm afraid I would. There's very little satisfaction in being put out of the way entirely. If worse comes to worse, I'll give them the real formula and take a chance on beating them to the use of it.
17: Well, we'd have to try and make another escape then.
15: We'll have to do that anyway if they give us a chance, but it won't be so easy now.
17: Yeah, and they probably won't let us live on this boat.
15: Not much chance of that, unless they don't trust us on the island. After what you and Joan did to them, they're not sure how dangerous we may be.
17: Not really dangerous to them. Well, they could get rid of us in a minute if they wanted to.
15: Sure, but now they don't want to. They wouldn't be taking us back to the island so carefully.
17: Hey, the boat's riding better now.
15: Seems to be on more even keel. Mac and the skipper must have been able to stick something in that hole. Riding low in the water, though, we ship plenty of moisture.
17: Well, it can sink if it wants to, just so we land on something.
15: I managed to smuggle most of my instruments on this boat with us. They'll take those away the minute we get back to the island.
17: Well, I guess there's no use guessing. But golly whiskers, I'm nervous about what they're going to do to us.
15: We won't be in doubt long. At this speed, we'll reach the island in an hour, possibly less.
17: Hey, Tex. Tex, did you hear that?
15: I did hear something. Sounded like our radio. Jerry, maybe we've got juice enough left in those batteries to pick up a carrier wave.
17: No, it wasn't that. It was a ray gun.
15: A ray gun?
17: Yeah, one of those Euclidean ray guns, like the two Joan and I took away from that guard we took prisoner.
15: But where could it come from?
17: I don't know.
15: Oh, you must be imagining things, kid. That was a radio squeal.
17: No, it wasn't, Tex. I've heard all sorts of noises come out of radio sets, but none of them made my hair stand on end like this one did. There's something about the high whine of those ray guns. It sounds... There. There it goes again.
15: Yeah, I heard it plenty enough that time. Those things certainly have an unearthly wail. Where did it come from?
17: Sounded right under our feet.
15: How could it come from there? Will they work underwater?
17: Not very well, and not that loud.
15: I wonder.
17: What?
15: That Euclidean guard we had tied up in the hold.
17: But he's gone. Escaped when he cut that hole in the boat, just about daylight.
15: He's gone? Where did he go?
17: On board the sub, I suppose.
15: He couldn't have boarded that sub, Jerry. We saw the hatch and the nose open. No one went in there but that woman submarine commander and Mrs. Gregory and Joan.
17: No, not in the hatch.
15: Well, where else?
17: Well, those subs have an airlock. He could have been taken aboard while he was swimming underwater, and we couldn't possibly have seen him.
15: Then he's been in the water all the time. I remember that we had no power. He could have ridden that rudder post for hours with comparative ease.
17: But who would he be shooting those ray guns at?
15: Maybe the skipper or Mac stuck their heads up over the stern.
17: No, they're still below.
15: Below, that's it, kid. Scatter for that stern hatch, quick, and walk on your toes now. Don't make a sound.
17: What's up?
15: That Euclidean never left this boat.
17: He what?
15: I'm sure of it. He knocked that hole in the side to make it look like an escape. Then he hid in the hole until the skipper and Mac fixed the leak. Now that he's in no danger of drowning, he used that ray gun to put the boys to sleep. We'll meet him at the hatch and fix him up with a little nap.
17: We mustn't use a ray gun on him.
15: Why not?
17: Well, the girl sub-commander is supposed to have our ray guns. And if we use one now, this guy will know we still have them.
15: Good boy, Jerry. You think fast sometimes. All right, now look. We'll sneak up on each side of that companionway. He can't see us till he hits the deck with one foot. We'll let him have it.
17: But his ray gun.
15: Can't put more than one of us to sleep with one shot. And the other one can have him tapped on the ear by that time.
17: Okay, Tex.
15: Now, not a sound till we land him.
17: Yeah. Gee. But that guy was hard to handle. Tex. Hey, Tex.
15: Feel a little sleepy, Jerry.
17: Oh, come on. Walk around with me. I'll help you.
15: That ray gun.
17: He just about hit the end of your fingers with it. If you try hard, maybe you can walk it off and stay awake.
15: Did not get, but I'll try.
17: Oh, come on, then. Try.
15: Sure. Sure, I'll try.
17: Now, lean on me as heavy as you want to.
15: How did you fix our friend?
17: Well, I didn't have anything to hit him with, but I got a chance to jerk his head against the combing. You'll be quiet for a while.
15: Good boy, Jerry. Is the boat rolling a lot, or are my legs just unsteady?
17: Well, the water's beginning to boil around this rail. I'll bet that blamed sub is coming up again.
15: You know, it feels like we've lost seaway.
17: Well, I should have noticed that a long time ago. We're not making any way at all. They've dropped our bow anchor. And there goes the nose of the blamed thing.
15: You know, someday that girl's going to tip a boat over. Coming up under like a whale?
17: Oh, not that girl. She's too smart. And what she can't do with that submarine isn't worth doing.
15: You know, Jerry, that's the weirdest sight. End of a sub sticking straight up out of the water and just as steady as a lighthouse.
17: Hey, here comes the commander. I can see her hand coming up on the bow platform.
15: Yeah, and you still insist that girl is a friend of ours?
17: I know she is. Now sit up straight as you can.
15: All right, but I can't see very well, kid.
17: Keep your face pointed toward the noise of her voice. I'll do the talking.
16: What is the meaning of this?
17: Meaning of what?
16: That boat is becoming harder to move. I should think, Hall, that you would realize the hopelessness of your situation by this time and attempt no foolish moves.
17: Well, we can't help it if your Euclidean prisoner escaped and cut a hole in our boat, can we?
16: Where is the Euclidean guard now?
17: Oh, he's back there at the stern somewhere.
16: And what is he doing?
17: Taking a little nap last time I saw him.
16: Have you nothing to say, Captain Bradford?
17: Well, no. The captain, he's,
16: I understand perfectly. The captain is asleep.
17: He's mighty tired.
16: You haven't forgotten my teaching so quickly, have you, Hall? A ray gun will register on my instruments.
17: Yeah, that's right. Well, you know, what's the matter with Tex, then? That Euclidean we thought was safely tied up in the hole was hiding somewhere in the boat, and he used his ray gun on the engineer and our skipper. And when we tried to catch him, well, Tex got a little of it, too.
16: What was the size of the gun?
17: Well, one of those little 300 seconds, like we've, like we had once.
16: That is well. And the guard is where now?
17: Well, he got rough with us back there near the engine room hatch, and I had to bump his head on a combing to keep him quiet.
16: You will do well to guard him closely until I deliver you safely to G-47. That man will not hesitate to harm you.
17: No. I suppose you think old G-47 is going to give us a picnic.
16: G-47 will give you what he thinks your case warrants. Is the leak in your boat sufficiently repaired to indicate possibility of successfully towing you to Euclidea?
17: Well, it stopped leaking, if that's a big enough answer for you.
16: Your attempts to converse with me as an equal are rather futile, are they not?
17: Maybe so, but I get them said.
16: You have said far too much. I will resume my position under your bow, and the bow anchor will be picked up by the stern magnetic fin. We will reach the island in 1,800 seconds.
17: Oh, half an hour, huh? Okay, Skipper, we'll hang on. How are Mrs. Gregory and Joan?
16: They are in my care.
17: That might mean anything.
16: Indeed, it might.

0: Golly whiskers. Now, this is a fine pickle. McCloud and the old skipper are sleeping in the hole, and Tech sleeping on the rail, and... Well, if that guard starts up this way, I hope I can handle him.
1: I'll help you, kid.
0: Oh, gee, Tex. Are you all right?
1: Well, I have felt better, but I waking up a little, and I can tell what goes on around me.
0: Well, the sub is going under again, and she'll be picking up our bow anchor any minute.
1: How much time did she say we had before we get to the island?
0: Half hour, what?
1: Well, we might have a chance to plan a little something, but the hope isn't very strong.
0: And that Euclidean back there at the stern won't stay asleep much longer. If that's only a 300-second ray gun, he ought to be coming out of it now.
1: That sub just picked up our anchor?
0: Yeah, we're starting to move now. And the commander said only 1,800 seconds to Euclidean.
1: Oh, forget the 1,800 second stuff, Jerry. Let's talk like white people for the few minutes we have left.
0: Well, that stuff gets me, though. I'm getting so I talk just like those Euclideans.
1: Yeah, not exactly, but...
0: Hey, here comes that Euclidean guard, sneaking around the corner of the aft cabin.
1: I can't see very well. Has he got his ray gun?
0: Sure he has.
1: Then you'll have to use yours if he crowds us.
0: But that way, he'll find out we have them.
1: He'll find it out anyway if he puts us to sleep and searches us.
0: Tex, wait a minute. I think we're going to be all right.
1: What's going on?
0: The old skipper. He's in his bare feet, sneaking up behind that Euclidean.
1: Has he got a gun?
0: No, but he's got a monkey wrench, and he's going to use it. Oh, boy, what a sock.
1: Did the skipper get him, Jerry?
0: I'll say he got him, and he'll be asleep longer than any of those ray guns we'd be good for. That old skipper can sure use a monkey wrench.
2: You know, some marmalades get some of their tang from added flavoring. While Robertson's Golden Shred gets all of its tang from Seville oranges. What would you rather have for breakfast?
3: Hello, sir. Oh, no, sir. Nothing tastes nicer than Cadbury's Dairy Milk.
4: Oh.
3: Lovely, isn't it?
4: Mm.
3: Every bar is chunky.
5: Magic.
6: Yeah.
3: That's because there's a glass and a half of full cream milk in every half pound. That's why, sir, nothing tastes nicer than Cadbury's Dairy Milk. 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

0: Once again, the Damon Runyon Theater brings you another story by the master of storytellers, Damon Runyon. And this one, the hilarious A Nice Price. And to tell it to you, here is Broadway.
1: Thanks. One hot morning in June, I am standing in front of a hotel where I am staying in New London, Connecticut. And the reason I am in such a surprising spot is something that makes a long story quite a bit longer. But it is one which is more than somewhat astonishing and gets me mixed up with the Harvards and the Yales. And I will tell you about it in a minute.

0: As I am saying, I am standing one hot morning in June in front of my hotel in New London, Connecticut. It is quite a piece from Broadway, and how I get there goes back a couple of nights before, when I am walking along Broadway and run into Pete the Peddler. Now, this Pete is no ordinary peddler and would hate to be classed as such. He has a steady job, in that he sells tickets to prize fights, football games, and various other enterprises for which ducats are sometimes scarce. He makes a nice bit of scratch from his profession, because his price is always more than somewhat higher than the market. Well, as I am saying, I run into him, and the scene is as follows.
1: Well. If it is not Broadway.
0: Hello, Pete. How is it going with you?
1: I cannot complain. And with you?
0: Well, beyond the fact that finances are at this moment at a low ebb, I am fine.
1: Is it possible that you see Society Max around any place?
0: No, I do not see him for a long time. You, still looking for him?
1: I am. Someday I will find him, and when I do, I will part his hair down to his ankles.
0: You are still sore at him for taking Sonia away from you.
1: I am. It is not right for one man to steal another man's fiancée, especially when I come by her the hard way, having to take her away from Big Eddie.
0: It is tough.
1: It is. But I hear you say you are low in the pockets.
0: I am broke.
1: I think I am able to put you in a way of cornering several bobs for yourself.
0: That is nice.
1: I have here some ducats for an event which is to take place in Connecticut. I have quite a few of these ducats.
0: What are they for?
1: A boat race.
0: A boat race?
1: That is what I said. This is an extra large boat race, and I figure I can make plenty of black ink for myself. By the way, do you ever see a boat race?
0: No.
1: I never witnessed one myself. But I understand this one is between the Harvards and the Yales.
0: Oh? Why are they boat racing?
1: It happens every year. They take all their clothes off and get into rowboats and row until their tongues hang out and until they are all half dead.
0: What is their reason for doing this?
1: I cannot figure it. Furthermore, I am too old to figure out why college guys do this to themselves.
0: Me too. But you say you have a proposition for me?
1: Yeah. I am one hand short. If you will come along to New London, Connecticut with me and help me dispose of these ducats, I will cut you in.
0: I accept the proposition.
1: Fine. We will leave tonight. Maybe we will be able to figure out why these college guys knock their brains out in rowboats.
0: And that is how I happened to be in New London. Little Mitzi is along because Pete the Peddler figures that three are better than two to sell the ducats to the boat race. The town is full of characters who are wearing little flags with Harvard and Yale on them. Well, as I say, I am standing in front of the hotel when Little Mitzi comes out and says as follows.
2: Hey, Broadway, there's a guy inside the lobby with his hands full of money offering to lay 3-1 that the Yales win this boat race.
0: So? Who is this citizen?
2: I do not know. But I do know he is well covered with folding money. 15 G's, to be exactly.
0: 15 G's? Does he have any takers?
2: Not many. From all I hear, the Yales figure to win this boat race in...
0: What's the matter?
2: Does anybody know why they are racing in boats?
0: No, it is just a custom among the Harvards and the Yales. But what about this man with the 15,000?
2: He does not get much play. All the handicappers put the Yales on top, but... he is offering 3-1.
0: It is a nice price.
2: It is too good a price to overlook.
1: Ah, here you are. I've been looking for you both.
0: Pete, Mitzi says there is a citizen inside wishing to lay 3-1 that the Yales win this boat race.
1: 3-1? That is a nice price. I wonder if he has inside information. Maybe it is fixed.
2: No, it is not. It is hard to understand, but from what I hear, these college guys level.
1: Then why is this citizen giving the odds?
0: Why do we not approach him and ask?
1: Why not? Come on.
3: Come on, you Harvard man. Afraid to bet on your own team? 3-1 on Yale.
2: That is the citizen.
1: Hey, that is Mr. Hammond Campbell.
0: The name is not familiar.
1: He is very wealthy.
2: Oh, And with the Yales the favorites, he figures to get richer.
1: It is a nice price. In fact, it is so nice that I cannot bear to let it go by.
4: You are going
1: to
4: take some of it?
1: 3-1 is a nice price.
3: Hey, still
1: come on.
3: Say I'll give 3-1 on Yale. 3-1. Any Harvard man want some of this?
1: I will take some of it.
3: Well, you've got a bet. How much?
1: Half a G.
3: I beg your pardon?
1: 500.
3: Oh, you're on. Sucker.
1: I cannot pass up such a nice price. Here's my 500.
3: And mine. Who'll hold the stakes?
1: You. I trust you.
3: Very well. Here's my card. And my yacht is anchored in the river. You a Harvard man?
1: Me and my two friends have that honor. This is little Mitzi.
2: Hiya, chum.
1: And Broadway.
4: Hiya, Mr. Campbell.
3: So you're betting on your alma mater, huh?
1: Listen, I placed a bet on Harvard. Do not ring in any other college.
5: You say you're Harvard men?
2: That we are.
1: Sure. What do you ask?
3: Well, what class?
1: Beg pardon?
3: I said, what class? Do you have a degree?
2: Second degree, but it was a frame.
3: I see. Great kidders. Well, anyone else care to make a bet?
4: I would like about a 10-spot worth of that 3-1.
3: You're on, Mr. Broadway. Mr. Mitzi, how about you?
2: Seeing that it is a nice price, I will buy 100 bobs, White.
3: Bobs?
1: Harvard for dollars.
3: Oh. All right, Mr. Mitzi, you've got yourself a bet.
1: Well, so that is that. And now, Mr. Campbell, would you care to buy some ducats for the race, sit in the grandstand?
3: When I've got my own yacht.
1: Oh, pardon me.
3: But I'll tell you what, seeing that you three were the only Harvard men with enough faith to bet on your crew, come aboard my yacht and watch the race from there. What do you say?
1: Thanks, we will. But we have business of the moment to attend to first.
3: Good, you can't miss the yacht. It's called Hibiscus. Anyone will tell you where it's anchored. Now, if you'll excuse me, I'm offering 3-1 on you.
2: I do not like this. The price is too nice. There is a fix someplace.
4: He is too anxious to give that price.
1: Maybe there is a way we are able to insure our bets.
2: You mean a fix?
1: Maybe. Suppose the Yales do not show up for the race.
4: What is to prevent them from going to the post?
1: They could come into ill health. Maybe I should get in touch with Harry the Horse. He does a fair job of getting rid of people.
4: Even Harry the Horse finds it difficult to get rid of 8 people at once.
2: 8? 8?
4: That is what I hear.
2: Now I know it is a fix. It does not take 8 men to make a rowboat go.
4: So, that is the way it stands. It comes on later in the afternoon, and the three of us are in the lobby of the hotel trying to figure a way we can insure our bets. I am deep in thought, so I do not notice the young doll right away. It seems she is standing in front of me. Little Mitzi does not see her either. And when Little Mitzi does not see a doll even 500 yards away in a thick fog, he is deep in thought, too. Anyway, I do not see her until she says as follows.
6: Excuse me, gentlemen. Excuse me.
4: Huh? Are you addressing me?
6: Yes. I wonder if I might talk to the three of you for a minute or two.
2: Take 10, doll. Take 10.
6: Thank you. May I sit down?
1: Oh, it is a pleasure, young miss.
6: Thank you. I saw you this morning when you bet against my father.
1: Mr. Campbell?
6: Yes.
2: Are you married?
6: No, why?
2: Have you ever given it a thought?
1: Oh, shut up, miss.
2: I'm only looking to the future.
4: You are crying, miss.
6: Yes, Oh, gentlemen, Harvard must win this evening.
1: Miss Campbell, you take the words from three mouths.
6: You bet on Harvard. Do you know they'll win?
1: If you mean, is it a fix? No.
6: Oh.
2: Do you have a large bet on the Harvard?
6: My whole life.
1: What price do you get?
6: Price?
1: Yeah.
6: Oh, my happiness. My whole life depends on this race.
2: Perhaps you will explain.
6: It's about my fiancé, Quentin.
2: She's got a fiancé.
1: What about him, young miss?
6: He goes to Harvard. He's in his last year there.
2: He saves his full time?
1: Oh, shut up, miss. Go on, Miss Campbell.
6: My father doesn't like Quentin, but I love him.
4: Your father?
6: Quentin.
4: Oh.
1: You love Quentin who goes to Harvard. That much we got. Now what?
6: One night, father and Quentin had a quarrel about me.
2: You wish your father knocked off?
6: Oh, no, no, please.
2: Then what?
6: Father is a Yale man.
4: Excuse me, but he is a little old for school, is he not?
6: Oh, you don't understand. He's so loyal to Yale. And Quentin being a Harvard man, well, they don't get along. So they had a quarrel one night, and Quentin said that if Harvard lost to Yale, he'd give me up and never see me again.
1: He bets you against 8 men in a rowboat?
6: And Father will hold him to it. Besides, I agreed to go to Europe if Yale wins. Oh, I was so sure. Quentin was so sure.
2: Why do you not elope?
6: We can't. You don't understand Quentin. He's proud. He'll keep his word even if it costs him our happiness.
1: Uh-huh. But young miss, why are you telling this to us?
6: Because I heard you make the bets and I thought you knew that Harvard would win.
2: This is a shame. Pete, Broadway, we will have to help this young miss.
1: You got an idea?
2: Short of knocking off 8 Yales, no. Hey, maybe we are able to get some help from some of these guys who are once in Stir.
1: What guys?
2: All the guys with Stir haircuts.
1: Mitzi, you're an ox. This is the type haircut all college guys wear.
2: And they do not have to?
1: Oh, shut up. Broadway, you got an idea?
4: At the moment, I am as cold as last week's marinated herring.
6: Oh, there must be something to do.
2: Look, I hear these college guys are always writing home for money. I hear they need letters all the time. Why do we not offer some to the Yales?
1: That is no good. They do this race for the spirit of somebody named Alma Mater. I am unable to touch them. The fix is out.
6: I can't live without Quentin.
2: How does he get along?
6: He's so proud.
4: He cannot lay aside his pride for the sake of some millions?
6: No.
1: Well, young miss, you come to us with a problem at the moment. We cannot think of anything.
6: But you'll try.
2: Sure. Sure we'll try.
1: How?
2: We must think.
4: It is tough.
1: Miss Campbell, we cannot bear to see a young doll in sadness. We will try to do something.
6: Oh, thank you. Thank you.
1: I say this because once I am disappointed in love. A guy called Society Max does a fave with my doll. Her name is Sonia, and he walks out on her. I know how you are feeling.
6: Thank you. Thank you. I feel so much better. Somehow, I know you'll think of something. I have to go now, but I'll see you later.
2: Well?
1: We do not reach a solution, and we have, 1 hour before the Harvards and the Yales begin the race. Gentlemen, as they say in books, we have our work cut out for us. And I do not like the way it is cut.
4: So, that is the way we leave. But it is not the way it stands. Because something happens that is right out of the books, and which I will tell you about

0: Well, that is the way we leave. With Pete the peddler promising to do something about the harvest for Miss Clarissa Cameron. Although, personally, I will lay plenty of 6 to 5 that he can sooner get into the White House in the legitimate way. So, it comes on later in the afternoon, and the crowd is beginning to drift to the river where the college guys are booked for the boat race. We are 3 sad people as we go aboard Mr. Campbell's yacht, the Hibiscus, because we are invited. We are no sooner on the deck than Mr. Campbell comes up to us, and the scene is as follows.
1: Well, well, well, my Harvard friend. And how are you?
2: Hey, we are fine.
1: Oh, good. Good. You wouldn't care to increase your wager a little, would you? I'm still giving 3-1 on Yale. As a matter of fact, I'll go better than that. 4-1.
2: That is a nice price. Even nicer than before.
1: Well, what do you say?
2: 4-1, eh?
1: That's it.
2: Do you care to bet 4,000 against my one?
1: Anything you say.
2: Okay. You have another bet and I have a...
1: What is it? Backing out already?
2: No. No, I think I see somebody I know.
1: On the yacht?
2: I think so, but I'm not sure.
1: There are no Harvard men, except yourselves, aboard.
2: The citizen I think I see is not a Harvard man. In fact, there is considerable doubt that he is a man.
1: Well, go aft and enjoy yourselves. Coffee, sandwiches, help yourselves, and enjoy yourselves while you still can.
3: There is something nasty in the way he says that.
0: Where is it he tells us to go?
2: Aft.
3: Aft?
0: What is the matter, Pete?
2: I do not know, but as we come aboard, I think I see somebody I do not see for a long time.
0: Who?
2: Never mind. There are other things to think about now. We will go aft.
3: Well, why are we just standing? Let us go aft.
0: Let us?
2: Lead the way, Mitzi.
3: Aft?
2: You hear the man. There are refreshments aft.
0: What is that?
2: What is what?
0: Listen.
3: The boat is sinking. Run for your lives.
4: Gentlemen.
2: Hey, it is the young doll.
4: Please, will you come in here quickly?
2: Sure. Hey, come on.
4: I'm so glad to see you. Is it all fixed?
2: Well, you see...
3: Young miss, we are at a loss.
4: Oh, I'll never see Quentin again.
3: You know, I wish that guy had another name. Somehow I do not like Quentin.
2: Miss Campbell, believe me, it is our wish also that the Ales do not win.
4: But I thought you'd do something.
3: There is nothing.
4: I trusted you. I trusted all 3 of you.
3: Wait, Miss Campbell.
4: Yes?
3: Where is aft?
4: Opposite the bow.
3: To add to our troubles, we are now lost on a yacht.
0: There is something I do not understand, Pete.
2: What is that, Broadway?
0: How does it happen you throw down another grand on the harvest?
2: It is such a nice price. I cannot turn it down. But I will tell you something.
0: What?
2: If we do not win, we are in trouble. Because I do not have a grand.
0: Well, by this time, I am wishing that we do not come to this boat race. I am also wishing that there are no such things as the Harvards and the Yales. Nevertheless, it comes up a little later, and we are standing on the deck. Mr. Campbell pushes over to us, and the scene is as follows.
1: Well, gentlemen, just 3 minutes until starting time.
2: There is no chance the boat race will be called off.
1: Called off? Getting cold feet, huh? You don't feel so good about the race now, is that it?
2: I'm thinking that maybe I take advantage of the nice price you are giving.
1: What's that?
2: I am willing to call the bet off, if you are.
1: I am not. And what's more, if you think you're going to crawfish out, you've got another thing coming.
3: Mr. Campbell, we have no idea.
1: You better not have. Did you think you were fooling anyone with that Harvard talk? No, not at all. I spotted you for what you were, sharpers. Well, let me tell you
2: Please
1: something.
2: Do not tell us.
1: I will tell anyway. I have quite a bit of influence around here and in other places. If you don't pay off your bet, I'll see to it that you're made uncomfortable. Very uncomfortable. Understand?
2: I seem to have a complete understanding.
1: This will teach you to bet against my alma mater. And another thing,
2: Look!
1: What's the matter? What is it?
5: That guy standing by the rail with the doll. Who is that?
1: The doll, as you call her, happens to be my sister. And the guy, as you say, is the Count Alexis.
5: Society Max! It is Society Max! Broadway Mitzi, at last I found him! I won't poke him! I got you at last! You lost me!
1: What's the matter with him? Has he lost his mind?
0: No, he has just found something.
1: Somebody stop that lunatic! He's chasing the Count Alexis!
4: Alexis! Help!
0: Look out, here they come!
3: I will give 2-1 on Pete.
0: You are right, Mitzi. He is a slow starter, but he will finish fast.
1: Make them stop running around my yacht. The race has started.
3: I will give Society Max 2 more laps before he is done.
1: Police! Somebody get the police! The race is on, and I've got lunatics aboard.
3: Broadway, you say Pete is gaining?
0: Society Max is a good runner, but Pete is running for a course. That helps.
1: Stop those idiots! Stop them!
3: I do not like when they are out of sight. It spoils the view.
1: Look! Here come the crews! Here they come!
5: Come back here! You dirty cowards! You jumped!
3: He is not coming up.
5: Broadway, stop me from going in after him as I cannot swim! Hold me! Hold me!
1: I'll have you all arrested! I'll have you shot! Fire,
0: hey, look!
1: Fire,
0: the rowboats are coming! Today we fight a lost cause, Pete.
5: Wait,
0: today,
5: look!

0: I can't believe it. I can't believe it. My lost.
1: Father, don't forget I can marry Quentin.
2: And there is a little matter of some bets which we have yet to settle up, Mr. Campbell.
0: I simply don't believe it. I can't. Harvard didn't have a chance.
2: Yeah, but the Harvards win.
0: Yes, Harvard won.
1: You're going to keep your promise, aren't you, Father?
0: I always keep my promises. Go ahead, Clarissa. Find Quentin and bring him aboard. You gentlemen, come to my cabin when you want.
2: It is a nice price. A nice price.
1: I don't know how you did it, gentlemen, but you did. Harvey didn't have a chance, but you helped me. I love all of you. I'm going to kiss each of you. Mr. Broadway? Mr. Mitzi?
3: Oh.
1: Mr. Peddler?
2: Oh, that's very sweet. love is a wonderful thing.
1: I'm going to Quentin now, and you're all invited to the wedding.
3: She is a very sweet young miss.
2: Yeah. I wonder what becomes of Society Max.
4: The last I see of him, he is sinking in the water.
3: Pete, do you not say this boat race cannot be fixed?
2: Yeah. Why?
3: Then how does it happen that the Harvards hit the finish line first?
4: They do not figure to win.
2: I do not know. But, gentlemen, we have work to do. We are going to collect some money at a nice price.
4: And we do. Furthermore, when Pete the Peddler tells Mr. Campbell that Count Alexis is really Society Max, back at his old racket of putting the touch on rich dames, Mr. Campbell is very grateful, to the tune of $5,000 to split between the three of us. So we leave New London, Connecticut, and go back to New York, where I feel more at home. However, how Harvard wins the boat race is still a mystery until 3 months later, when I run into Pete the Peddler in Mindy. And what I find out, I will tell you.

0: As I am saying, one night I am sitting in Mindy's when I am joined by Pete the Pedler. He sits down, and the scene is as follows. Say, Pete.
1: Eh?
0: Do you remember the boat race between the Harvards and the Yales?
1: Sure. As a matter of fact, I come in here to find you and tell you all about it.
0: I am listening.
1: Well, it is not until a couple of days later that I hear what happens. I hear it from a sports scribe.
0: So?
1: It seems that the number 6 man in the Yale rowboat breaks his oar, and that lets the Harvards win the race. Now it seems that a broken oar in a race is by no means uncommon. But it seems also that this number 6 Yale claims that he breaks his oar on a man's head.
0: Is that possible?
1: That is what everybody asks. They think he is crazy. But you know what?
0: What?
1: It is maybe a week after the Harvards and the Yales have their race that I see Society Max.
0: Alive? And he is still alive after you see him?
1: I am no longer mad at Society Max. I am no longer mad at Society Max. Because I see he is wearing a bandage on his noggin.
0: Do you tell anybody else?
1: Nah. I want the young miss to think I do it for her. But, I have another problem with her.
0: Which is?
1: It seems that next month there comes up a football game between the Harvards and the Yales. She wants me to do something about that.
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The Damon Runyon Theater with John Brown as Broadway is directed by Richard Sandville and the stories adapted for radio by Russell Hughes. 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

When I came to this wedding, I didn't think I'd be using my gun. But if you still want to draw, I have no other choice.

0: Have Gun, Will Travel. Starring Mr. John Daner as Paladin. San Francisco, 1875. The Carlton Hotel, headquarters of a man called Paladin.
1: Would you please hand me those stiff collars, hey boy?
2: Whoa, oh. Ethel.
3: Here.
1: Thank you. I guess I can go right in here.
3: Oh, no, no, no, Mr. Paladin. Oh. Whoa, you make things all wrinkle up, you pack a suitcase like that. Here, I fix for you.
1: Thank you, hey boy. I bow to no man when it comes to packing a saddlebag, but this, I don't know.
3: Well, how come you take your pretty clothes this trip, Mr. Paladin?
1: Hey boy, I am going to a wedding.
3: Wedding? Mm-hmm. Oh, very pleasant.
1: In Ashton, Kansas. Judge Aaron Lindsay's daughter, Susan's getting married. They're old friends of mine. Hard for me to believe, but I can only think of Susie as a pixie-faced little kid with pigtails.
3: She marry nice man?
1: Oh, I'm sure he must be nice, but it's someone I don't know. I'll have to admit I was a little disappointed. I always figured Susan would marry David Brinker.
3: David Brinker?
1: He's a boy there in Ashton. Oh. David and Susan grew up together. It seemed just right somehow that they should marry. You know, hey boy, I'm going to tell you something that will surprise you. I believe that I'm getting to be romantic.
3: Oh.

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1: No?
0: No.
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3: Olé!
2: 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El Picador! Who let that bull out?
4: Ashton was a pleasant town, prosperous and respectable. Its citizens were solid, hardworking, and law-abiding. It hadn't always been that way. It had its beginnings as a supply station just off the old Chisholm Trail and had grown without restraint into a wild, reckless settlement controlled by a gang of outlaws. Then Judge Aaron Lindsay moved in, and Ashton learned about law and order. The railroad station was about a mile outside of town. The judge had sent a horse for me to use and had left word that I should go on out to the ranch.
5: Mr. Paladin!
4: Huh?
5: Mr. Paladin? I guess you don't recognize me. David Brinker.
4: David. I'm sorry. It's been several years, you know.
5: Yeah. I guess you're in town for the wedding.
4: Yes. Will I see you there?
5: No, I'm riding out. On my way now. I'm leaving, Ashton. You know how it was with Susan and me.
4: Yeah, but running away isn't always the right answer, David.
5: I know, but it's better this way. I've been waiting here by the ranch gate trying to get up the courage to see Susie. Tell her goodbye, but I don't think I will. Would you do something for me, Mr. Paladin?
4: What's that?
5: Tell Susan I wish her a lot of happiness.
4: All right, David. Why'd you change your mind? Come to the wedding.
5: I know you'll think I'm talking like a sorehead, but... Well, it's not right for her to marry him. It's a mighty big mistake. Well, so long, Mr. Paladin. Yeah. And thanks!
4: Goodbye, David. Good luck. Come on, boy.

0: Susie!
1: Oh, Fallon!
0: Susie, Susie.
1: Oh, I'm so glad you came.
0: Nothing in the world would have kept me from your wedding. Here, let me look at you. Well, my little pixie face has certainly become a beautiful young lady.
1: Thank you.
0: Oh, my.
1: Oh, Dad will be so happy to see you.
0: How is your father, Susie?
1: Well, I think you'll be surprised when you see Dad. He hasn't been well.
0: Oh? I'm sorry.
1: Come on in the house.
0: All right. Well, I guess you're really excited, aren't you, Susan?
1: Yes. Paladin, that gift you sent, it's beautiful.
0: Oh? I'm glad you like it. It seems it's a very special kind of jade, Susan. It's a very special kind of a Chinese god. He's supposed to bring you happiness.
1: Is he magic?
0: He may be.
1: He better be.
0: Oh, now, what kind of talk is that?
1: Oh, never mind. Well, Dad's in his study there. Go right in. I have to get ready.
0: Wait, Susan. I saw David Brinker out by the ranch gate.
1: David?
0: Yes. He said to tell you that he wishes you a lot of happiness. He was leaving Ashton.
1: David leaving? No, he can't leave. Oh, no. Oh, David.
0: Susan.
2: Paladin.
0: Well, hello, Aaron.
2: It's good to see you.
0: And it's good to see you, Aaron.
2: What's the matter with Susan?
0: Well, I believe it's something called wedding day nerves.
2: Oh, I wish that girl's mother were alive. This is too much for me, I tell you, Paladin. This whole thing's got me torn up.
0: Aaron, who is this boy she's going to marry?
2: Tom Cameron, a newcomer here. Bought the old Abbott spread.
0: You mean the ranch that borders your place?
2: Yes, that's the one.
0: Oh.
2: She and Tom will be living in the old Abbott house.
0: Well, that'll be nice for you, Aaron, having Susan that close after she's married.
2: Yes, I suppose you could say that. But there's something mighty strange about this marriage, Paladin. Mighty strange.
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0: It was a lovely wedding. Bride was beautiful, becomingly shy. Groom was handsome and proudly possessive. During the ceremony, the ladies of the town wept, and after the ceremony, the men of the town gathered around the punch bowl. There were games for the children, dancing for the young folk, and a barbecue for hundreds on the oak-shaded grounds of the ranch. Judge Lindsay shook hands with everyone there, then retired to his room. He looked very tired. Finally, the bride and groom together cut the huge decorated cake and accepted the toasts of their friends, and then they left in a beribboned carriage for their new home on the next ranch. It was a wedding to remember, but still the punch flowed and the guests stayed on. It was shortly after dark that someone suggested a shivaree. Somehow the old world custom that had been brought to the West seemed a fitting way to end the day. I went along. We gathered on the lawn in front of the old Abbott ranch house, and a few minutes later, Susan and Tom came out on the porch to accept their congratulations. Tom! Tom! Oh, no. No, pardon me. Please, excuse me.
1: Tom! Paladin.
0: Susie, go back inside the house. I'll be there in a minute.
1: But I...
0: Please, go inside, Susie.
1: All right.
0: Tom. Tom.
4: What's going on here? I'm Sheriff Wills. I was out there with the crowd. What happened?
0: He's dead.
4: dead.
0: Somebody out there wasn't shooting into the air.
4: What do you mean?
0: Cameron was hit by a rifle bullet.
4: A rifle? Those men in the crowd out there are shooting .45.
0: Well, there must have been somebody lurking back there in the dark, just waiting to kill him.
4: Yeah, using the noise of the shivery to cover up. And I can think of only one person who'd do that.
0: Who?
4: David Brinker.
0: What are you talking about?
4: He lost his woman, didn't he? That's pretty hard for a man to take sometimes.
0: David would never do anything to hurt Susan.
4: You tell me who, then.
0: I don't know, but we'll find out.
4: Well, I'm betting on Brinker. I got nothing against the kid, personally. But he's the only one who's got any reason. And I aim to get some of my men together and find him. See what he's got to say for himself.
0: Look, Sheriff, David left town early this morning.
4: All right, if he ain't here, he's innocent. But if we find him around, he'd better have a good story. Hey, fellas.
5: Yeah.
4: Sam, Bob, come here. We gotta get busy.
0: Susie?
1: I heard what he said. David didn't do it.
0: I'm going to take you back to your father's place, Susie.
1: David didn't do it.
0: Of course he didn't. Anyway, David's probably miles away from here by this time.
1: No, he isn't.
0: What do you mean?
1: That's just the trouble. He is here. I saw him. He was on his horse in that stand of willows by the road. I saw him when we were coming here after the wedding.
0: You sure?
1: Yes. Paladin David didn't do it. Not David. Not David.
0: Susan, Susan, why are you talking this way? Your husband... Your husband is dead out there.
1: I know. It's a terrible thing that's happened to Tom. I'd give anything if I could change it, but...
0: Susan, what are you trying to say?
1: Paladin, you have to know this. I didn't love Tom Cameron, and he didn't love me.
0: Susan, then why the marriage?
1: Oh, he liked me well enough, but... What he really wanted was the land I'll have someday. The Lindsay Ranch, the water rights, the power it would give him in the community.
0: You still haven't told me why you married him.
1: Well,
0: Now listen, Susan, you have to tell me.
1: I guess you call it blackmail.
0: Blackmail?
1: He knew something about Dad. Something about destroying evidence, a very serious thing. He had proof, and I saw it. He threatened to expose Dad, disgrace him.
0: Did the judge know this?
1: No one did.
0: Susan, do you think your father would want you to sacrifice yourself for him for any reason?
1: It wasn't only Dad, it was the whole town. You know what Judge Aaron Lindsay means to Ashton. He's become a sort of symbol to the people. What would happen if they found out he wasn't quite the man they think he is?
0: Well, I can't answer that now. I only know one thing. Some of those half-drunk citizens may decide to give the sheriff a hand and find David Brinker before we do. Come on.
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0: I ripped the white ribbons from the carriage, and Susie and I started back to the Lindsay Ranch. I didn't know what to expect, but I was uneasy. I knew that the people, shocked by the sudden tragedy, would not reason, but would lash out in anger, seeking any revenge for the cruel ending to their storybook wedding. It was a clear night. Now the moon was high, and it was possible to see for some distance. I kept watch.
1: Paladin, what is it you're looking for?
0: Well, I'm not sure, Susan. That is, I wasn't sure, but I think I've found it.
7: Get up! Come on! Come on! Come on!
0: Yeah. Hey, see that crowd?
1: What are they doing?
0: Ooh, ooh, ooh.
1: Paladin, that's David. That's David they had backed up against the cliff.
5: Yeah.
1: Oh, no. They're stoning him.
5: Susan, you stay here.
7: You stop that. Stop that, you fool. You hear me? Stop that now. Now.
5: David.
8: Mr. Paladin.
5: Come with me.
9: See here, mister. This is our business.
5: Stand back, you. Let us through.
9: Now, you just hold it a minute. You ain't taking him nowhere.
5: You tell the sheriff if he wants to get out a warrant for David Brinker's arrest, he'll find him at Judge Lindsay's ranch.
9: I don't like your butting in. Now, you need to do something about it.
5: Ooh.
8: Oh, my hand.
5: You'll be able to use that hand again. But the next man who draws on me won't be so lucky. All right. Let's go, David. Ooh, ooh. You feel all right, David?
10: Yes, sir. I'm fine now.
5: Good. Will you take the carriage back to the barn?
10: Sure.
5: I want to go in and see the judge. Susie, why don't you go up to your room and try to get some rest?
1: No, I'll go with David.
5: Oh, all right. Oh, wait a minute. David, I thought you were leaving Ashton.
10: Well, I began to think of what you said about running away. So I turned around and came back, but... Well, I wasn't sure if I'd done the right thing. When I was there in the willows, Susan and Cameron came by.
5: Yes, Susie said she saw you. Then what did you do?
10: No, I moseyed on down the back road. I stayed there until I saw all the people leaving the wedding. I wanted to talk to the judge.
5: Did you talk to him?
10: No. No, by the time I got there, he was gone. His horse wasn't in its stall. I guess he'd gone somewhere.
5: Yeah. Well... Just unhitch the horses and come back to the house.
10: All right, fine.

0: about Cameron?
1: Yes.
0: The sheriff will be here soon with a warrant for David Brinker's arrest.
1: But David didn't kill him.
0: I know that.
1: I guess you know who did.
0: Yes.
1: Why? I couldn't let her sacrifice herself for me, Paladin.
0: You found out about the blackmail?
1: Yes.
0: When?
1: After the wedding ceremony, when I came upstairs. I overheard them quarreling. It seems he refused to destroy the evidence he had against me, as per the agreement. He threatened to continue to hold it over her head. Suddenly, I understood the whole thing. Poor Susie.
0: Aaron, this information that he had, was it true?
1: Yes. I was guilty. I broke the law. I, who held to the letter of the law when I pronounced judgment on others.
0: What do I do, Aaron?
1: You won't have to do anything, my friend. I've already written a letter to Sheriff Wills confessing to the murder. But I'm afraid I'll be denied my rightful trial by a jury in the courts of our land.
0: What do you mean?
1: I'll have to answer to a higher court. I'm going to die, Paladin.
0: Aaron.
1: My doctor forbade me to ride my saddle horse. He said my heart wouldn't stand it. I rode hard tonight.
0: Well, the doctor could be wrong, Aaron.
1: That's what I told him. But you know something. He was right. Absolutely.

0: Mr. Paladin.
1: Oh. Hello, hey boy.
0: You're still here in corner of lobby all alone? Look very sad. You still think our good friend is Judge Lindsay?
1: Afraid so, hey boy.
0: Oh, not good to mourn so long. Time to think of other things.
1: You remember that jade figurine we got from your uncle?
0: Oh, he's a Chinese god. He's bringing you happiness.
1: Well, does he really?
0: Well, Mr. Paladin, that god, pretty tricky fellow, but no need ever worry about him. Everything works out fine in the end.
1: Does it?

0: A modern filter?
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Featured in the cast were Parley Bear, Bartlett Robinson, Sam Edwards, Robert Robinson, and Eleanor Berry. 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
8: Well, here I am again, starting my 13th year of You Bet Your Life. And when we started, Fenneman was just a little boy in short pants. 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George, tell him how much money is at stake tonight.
7: Well, we're starting a new quiz tonight, and each of our couples could win up to $10,000.
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7: And Groucho will meet our first couple in just a moment.

0: Groucho, Pamela Jason and Harold Abbott are waiting to converse with you, so folks, come in, please, and meet Groucho Marx.
1: Welcome to You Bet Your Life. 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Pamela Jason and Harold Abbott, huh? Pamela, may I call you Pam?
2: Yes, of course.
1: Good. Where are you from, Pam?
2: I'm from Beverly Hills and originally from New York.
1: Uh-huh. Married, I presume?
2: Huh? Not at the moment.
1: No. Well, were you married 10 minutes ago?
2: No.
1: Are you looking around?
2: Well, not especially, but if the right man comes along.
1: Exactly what should he be like? I mean, could you give us an approximation of what you're after?
2: Well, I suppose he should be intelligent and a good provider and a lot of fun and handsome. Sort of a Prince Charming on a white horse.
1: Oh, shucks, Pam, you embarrass me. Talking about me that-a-way. Oh, shucks. Your name is Harold Shucks? No, Harold... Harold Abbott, huh?
3: Harold Abbott.
1: Where are you from?
3: Kansas City, Missouri. Born down in Webb City, down the southwest corner of the state.
1: Are you married?
3: Very, very much so, yes.
1: Are you happily married?
3: Very.
1: Have you ever thought of consulting a good psychologist about this unusual condition that you're in? What sort of work do you do, Hal?
3: I'm in charge of the Dale Carnegie courses out in the Middle West, in 6 Middle Western states.
1: What is that? Is that they give away libraries?
3: No, that's the Andrew. No, Dale Carnegie wrote that wonderful book, How to Win Friends and Influence People, and later on, How to Stop Worrying and Start Living. And the course is conducted in several hundred cities, in fact, every city of any size. And
1: how'd you ever get involved in this kind of a tricky racket?
3: Well, I spent the first 38 years of my life with an inferiority complex as big as this house, as big as a great big house. Mm-hmm. I was afraid of most everyone.
1: That wasn't
3: everything.
1: A complex, that was a duplex.
3: Apartment house. It was apartment house, a great big apartment house.
1: In what way did you feel inferior at the time?
3: Well, I thought that everyone that if they had a bathroom in their home, they were better than I.
1: No, they were just cleaner.
3: You're right there. No, I had a big round tub that I used.
1: Yeah, you still have, I mean.
3: You should have did it a year ago.
1: Well, I'd like it. Could you bring it around sometime? Do you think many people suffer from inferiority complexes?
3: Yes, I believe I'm safe in saying, Groucho, that 90% of the people listening to this program right now, to some degree, have an inferiority complex.
1: I don't think that's true. 90% of the people watching this program right now are sound asleep. And the other 10 have turned off their sets. What would you suggest I do to improve myself?
3: Well, one of my favorite formulas is to start each morning by... thinking pleasant thoughts and even going beyond that, giving a pleasant smile and saying a happy good morning to the first 15 people you meet, including your own family.
1: The garbage man is in for a shock when I open the door and kiss him good morning. He's going to crawl right back in his can. I want to ask you a question. If I meet 30 people the first day, could it be arranged so I don't have to meet anybody the next day? Now, if you say so, tomorrow morning, I give a cheery hello to the first 15 people I meet.
3: Including your own family.
1: Oh, I couldn't do that. Huh? I wouldn't get up at all in that case. I'll tell you, if I meet the first 15 people, by the time I get to number 16, he's going to wish he'd never been born. Well, I hate to put an end to this conversation because it was very scientific. Let's see how much you two can win in the quiz. George, suppose you tell them how to play this, huh?
4: Well, as you can see there...
1: What, are you playing with toys now?
4: No, this is pretty important to these people. The box is divided into hundreds, $200, and $300 questions. Of course, the $100 ones are fairly simple. The $200 ones are more difficult, and the $300 ones are pretty tough. Now, you get 4 questions. You get to keep all the money you win, and the object of the game is to earn at least $500, because if you do, you can come back at the end of the show and try for $10,000. So out of 4 questions, try to get a total of $500.
1: Okay, you understand it?
5: Right.
1: Now, what category did they select, George?
4: Professions of famous people, right?
3: Yes. What you pick, mm-hmm. Emma?
2: Being conservative, I'll start with 100.
4: A 100?
2: Mm-hmm.
4: All right. Four.
1: Who was Paul, what was Paul Gauguin's profession? G-A-U-G-U-I-N-S.
2: artist.
1: Artist is right.
4: You now have $100 and three more chances to make five.
1: $200?
4: $200?
1: What was Franz Hals' profession? H-A-L-S. You pronounce it Hals or Hals?
4: Hals,
1: Hals, huh?
2: He was also an artist.
1: That's true. He was also an artist.
4: And you now have $300 and two more chances to make five.
2: $300?
1: This? Mahatma Gandhi was many things, but what was his actual profession originally?
3: He was a teacher of religion, or a teacher, let's say.
1: Well, not on this card. It says lawyer. There's a big difference between a lawyer and a teacher. If you want a divorce, you don't go to a teacher.
4: You still have $300.
1: But if you want to learn something, go to a lawyer.
4: And one more chance to make five.
3: Well, let's take this one right here. Looks like a good one.
1: $200?
4: $200?
1: What was Vasco de Balboa's profession?
2: Explorer.
1: Explorer is absolutely
4: and
1: correct.
4: You came in under the wire with $500, so we'll see you back here with a chance at running your earnings into $2,000, $5,000, or $10,000.
1: Congratulations. We'll see you later.
3: Thank you, sir.
1: That's French.
0: In just a moment, our second couple will join Groucho to play You Bet Your Life.
5: Bucharest, Belgrade, Ankara, Athens. Early in his career, NBC commentator Martin Agronsky developed a first-hand acquaintance with the trouble spots of the world. From his first radio reports on the Russo-Finnish upheaval more than 18 years ago, through his tour of duty as correspondent in the Balkans, with the British Army in Libya under Japanese guns in Singapore, and on RAF bombing raids over Italy, Martin Agronsky developed his gift for the acute and penetrating analysis of events that won for him the coveted George Foster Peabody Award for Radio Journalism. Martin Agronsky is typical of the top NBC newsmen who broadcast News on the Hour. 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
4: Gotcha. We have a couple of special guests whom I invited to come down and talk to you. They're.
1: What do you mean by special guests? Aren't they all special?
4: I think you better judge for yourself, really. Linda Cooper and Frank Hernandez, would you come in your special way, please?
1: Welcome to Your Bet Your Life. Say the secret word and divide an extra $100. Linda Cooper and Frank Hernandez. Glad to see you. Linda, I'll start with you. Where are you from?
6: Ukiah, California.
1: Are you married?
6: Yes, to a very wonderful man.
1: And Linda, I never ask a woman outright how old she is because I think it's rude. And it isn't polite, so I'll be sneaky about it. How old were you when you first got married?
6: 16.
1: And how long have you been married to this wonderful man who's made you so happy?
6: 4 years.
1: Let's see, you were 16, you got married. You got a pencil on you? Oh, say, you must be about 20 years old, huh? See how easy it is to find out your age, Linda?
6: No, Groucho, I'm 34.
1: But it says 20 here.
6: This is my third husband.
1: Oh. You've been married to your present husband 4 years.
6: Mm-hmm.
1: You're 34 years old, and you've been married three times. Is that right so far?
6: No, Groucho, I've been married four times. This is my third husband.
1: You've been married four times? Linda, how could you have three husbands and still be married four times?
6: I married my third husband twice, my second husband twice.
1: Well, do you have any children?
6: Eight children.
1: Eight children,
6: mm-hmm.
1: Three husbands, four marriages, and you're 34. If life begins at 40, you've certainly got some interesting years ahead of you. Now, you must be Frank Hernandez, huh?
7: Yes, I am.
1: Do you approve of people getting married four times, Frank?
7: Yes, sir.
1: Why is that?
7: Because I've been married four times myself.
1: Between the two of you, you've been married eight times, huh? That's some sort of a record, even for this show. Where are you from?
7: I am from Carthage, New Mexico, but right now I live in El Centro at the 182 Oliver Street.
1: Oh. Do you have a job?
7: Thank you.
8: You said the sacred word, Frank, which is street, so you just won $50 easy. And you is 50 for you.
6: Thank you, Gretchen.
8: What kind of a job do you have, Frank?
7: I have my own cabaret and a big joint.
8: Would you give me that again? You had a ham on rye and a beer joint? Do you do anything else besides operate this beer joint?
7: Well, I got some business in Mexicali, Mexico. Selling lots and rent the houses and collect the rents. But 3 or 4 days in a week, another 3 or 4 days in the week, I come to El Centro and do the same thing, collect the rents.
8: Uh-huh. You're a landlord, huh?
7: Well, it's part of it.
8: Uh-huh. What's the other part of it?
7: Well, singing and dancing.
8: Now, Frank, you say you've been married 4 times, is that right?
7: Yes, sir.
8: Now, Linda's managed 8 children out of 4 marriages. How about you? How many children do you have around the house?
7: 17.
8: Now, just a moment. You have 17 children?
7: Yes, sir.
8: Well, what else is new, Frank? 17 children. Is this all true, and they all live at your house?
7: Yes, from my first wife.
8: You mean there are more children?
7: Yes, sir.
8: Well, how many did you have by your third wife?
7: 19.
8: Are you sure you haven't got a pencil on you?
7: Well, no, I lost it, sir.
8: 17 and 19. That's 36 children. That's not bad for, for third wives, 36 children. That makes 36 children for 2 marriages. This is true, Frank. Huh?
7: That's right.
8: I'm afraid to ask him about the other marriage. Frank, what is the total? How many children do you have all together?
7: 53.
8: This hasn't been an easy night for me. I mean, this is astonishing. Can you prove this, Frank?
7: Yes, I can prove it.
8: You can, huh? Okay, prove it. Name all 53 children. Or do you just brand them?
7: Well, Marina.
8: Marina.
7: Manion. Raul.
8: Raul, should you say?
7: Raul.
8: Raul.
7: Raul, yeah.
8: Raul?
7: Yeah. Cruz. Aurelio.
8: Haven't you got any ponchos?
7: Yes, I have 2 ponchos.
8: 2 ponchos. 2 ponchos, equals 1 Linda in the south of the Rio Grande. Never mind, Frank. This is only a half-hour show and 53 children. I'm exhausted. I'll take your word for the rest of it. Well, you're a remarkable people, and it's been an experience talking to you. You're a credit to the Mexican government. Are you an American citizen?
7: Yes, sir.
8: I suppose, yeah. I hope you both will. You're a credit to both countries. And to Canada, too. And a good section of Central and South America. And you can put part of Metal Europa in there, too. Okay, now let's play You Bet Your Life. George, what category have they chosen?
4: Food and cooking.
8: Well, would you explain the rules?
4: All right.
8: The idea is to win $500. And if you win $500, you get a chance at the big money later.
7: I hope.
8: And no matter how much you win, you keep.
4: That's what I was going to say.
8: These are the easiest. Well, look, I don't want to take your living out of your mouth.
4: You get 4 chances to earn the $500. If you do, you can come back later and run your winnings up into perhaps $10,000. And I think it'd be good if you could.
8: You're happy now?
4: Yes.
8: What kind do you want first, Linda? Do you want an easy one or a hard one?
6: What do you want first?
7: Well, what do you think? $100? Okay, just take a blue one.
8: $200?
4: $200?
8: What is the principal ingredient of Hasenpfeffer?
6: Rabbit
8: is right.
4: You have $200. All you have to get is 300 more, and you'll have a chance at 10.
8: Pick one for Linda.
6: A pink one for girls this time.
4: This is $300 you're going for. This will do it if you get it.
8: What are hominy grits made of? H-O-M-I-N-Y.
6: Bacon hide. Pig hide.
8: After that, you'll have to hide, Linda. It's made out of corn.
6: Oh, yes.
8: Well, you still have your...
4: Well, you have 2 more chances to...
8: Get it up to five now.
4: You have 200 right now.
6: Come on. Another pink one.
7: Another pink one.
8: What is the French time used for coffee served with hot milk?
6: Coffee with hot milk. I'm
8: Capriolet.
4: Well, you have one more question, one more chance. You have $200. You have to earn $500 to get a chance to come
8: back.
4: Go
8: for the big one, Frank.
6: Yes. Let's try another pink one, Frank. We just might get it.
8: What is the Italian word for appetizers? You know, the stuff they bring you. You know, what they bring you at the beginning of an Italian meal, all that stuff they bring, you know, the different
6: kinds.
8: Yeah, but what is the Italian word? In every Italian restaurant, they serve this before you get the spaghetti and the meatballs and Dino Martin and all that stuff.
6: Not minestrone.
8: I'm sorry. You should have known this. Antipasto.
6: Oh, yes.
4: Oh, that's a shame. Well, you didn't earn your $500, so that means you won't be back for a chance at the big
8: money. Well, I got the secret word. Didn't it? You got the secret word and $200. Well, he's got $150. That's not too bad. You're leaving with some money, and good luck to your family and to your family and all your husbands and wives.
0: We'll see if our first couple can bring their winnings up to $10,000 in just a moment.
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1: I'm Bill Holden, folks, and what I have to say is aimed at me as much as you. 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
1: Pamela Jason and Harold Abbott won $500 in the quiz, Groucho, and so they get a chance at the big money. Would you come in, please?
2: 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Are you ready? 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
2: You pick 3 for $5,000. Yes. Now, if you hit on the other number, you'll win a total of $2,000. Now, give it a spin. That's a fair spin.

0: numbers were 3 and 8, and it came on 7, so this question is worth $2,000 total, if you get it. Are you ready?
1: Yes.
0: Millions of Americans enjoy our national parks every summer. One of the most beautiful of these is Acadia National Park. For $2,000, in what state is Acadia National Park?

0: What's the answer?
1: Louisiana.
0: No, according to the Encyclopedia Britannica, it's Maine. Sorry, miss, but under our new rules, you still have the $500 you won in the quiz. Congratulations, and thanks for being with us. We enjoyed having you.
1: Thank you, sir. It's been a pleasure.
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0: The Adventures of the Saint, starring Vincent Price. The Saint, based on characters created by Leslie Charteris and known to millions from books, magazines, and motion pictures. The Robin Hood of modern crime now comes transcribed to radio, starring Hollywood's brilliant and talented actor Vincent Price as the Saint.
1: I don't like it around here, Rico.
2: Waterfront? What's the matter with it?
1: Oh, I don't know. I get the jitters.
2: You think too much. Listen, after we pick up the stuff from Sparrow, you can retire. Ever been in Florida?
1: Yeah, once. I didn't like it.
2: All right, so you can retire someplace else.
1: Is that the ship up ahead?
2: It ought to be. We're on the right pier. Yeah, that's the expert.
1: Yeah, there's no lights on it.
2: Nobody's aboard except Sparrow.
1: Yeah, I'll be glad to see him.
2: Me too. $50,000 on the hoof.
1: Rigo.
2: What's the matter?
1: Somebody's on deck. It's not Sparrow.
2: Huh? Oh, relax. It's an old man, the night watchman.
1: Oh.
2: Well, they gotta have a night watchman around. I don't know. You think somebody might swipe a ship?
3: Hey, you. Huh? What's your order out here?
2: We're coming aboard. We got an appointment.
3: Okay, come on. Appointment with who?
2: Put your popgun away. Sparrow is expecting us.
3: Sparrow?
2: Yeah, one of the crew. You heard of him, didn't you?
3: Yes. Heard a lot about him.
1: How come?
3: He jumped boat.
1: Rigo.
2: Take
1: Rigo,
2: it
1: he
2: easy,
1: says?
2: Collins. The jump boat where, Pop?
3: Galveston. The crew was talking about it. Sparrow'd been acting funny ever since the boat pulled out of Amsterdam. Come, Galveston. Goodbye, Mr. Sparrow.
1: Oh, that's fine. Goodbye to our storm,
2: shut up,
1: too.
2: Collins.
3: You have something belonging to you, Fenton?
2: No. We're friends of his. We just wanted to get in touch with him.
3: Well, you sure come to the wrong place.
2: You could be putting on an act.
3: Well, you're on the ship. Go ahead and look for him.
2: Never mind. Come on, Collins.
1: Come on. Are we going to wait?
2: This is one place Sparrow wouldn't ever show up. But he'll have to show sooner or later. And when he does, let's get out of here. So long, Pop.
3: So long.

0: They left, Sparrow.
1: Oh, I guess they believe you, huh?
0: Yeah, they sure did. I offered to let them search the ship. They was too smart. Figured if you was really on board, I wouldn't have offered. So they went away.
1: Mm-hmm. Thanks, Gleason. Here's a fiver.
0: Why'd you want to duck them so bad?
1: Oh, I told you. You know, I owe them some money. I ain't got it. So, here, take the fiver, huh?
0: That isn't the way they told us.
1: What isn't the way?
0: You owing them a few bucks. The way they figured it, it was 50,000.
1: You're crazy.
0: In stones, they said. Where are they, Mr. Sparrow?
1: I said you're crazy.
0: You can say it again if it makes you feel any better. I think maybe I'll take a look.
1: Get away from that bag.
0: But, Mr. Sparrow, I've got a gun.
1: I'm a warning you.
0: Better keep clear of me.
1: Look! You're a fool.
0: What good is 50,000 to you dead?
1: Give me that gun. I'll break you arm.
0: A fool. Watch out.

0: No. Apparently, yes. I was just about to curl up in front of the fire with a bottle of shut-eye and sleep and sleep.
1: And?
0: Well, maybe I don't need tablets to soothe my nerves. Come in.
1: Thank you. Mr. Templer, my name is Susan Sparrow.
0: That sounds very demure. Are you?
1: Isn't that the kind of thing you should find out for yourself?
0: Miss Sparrow or Mrs.?
1: Mrs.
0: Oh. Well, I could always ask your husband.
1: If you can find him. I can't. That's why I've come to you.
0: Oh, I see. Somebody lost him?
1: Well, he was supposed to have reached New York 3 days ago on the steamship Exbrook.
0: Oh, he was a passenger?
1: No, one of the crew. He hasn't come home, Mr. Templer.
0: You waited 3 days before doing anything about it?
1: Well, of course, because we live in Cleveland.
0: Oh, which means you'd have allowed him a day to get there, a day's wait before you got alarmed, and a day for you to come here. All right. Can you think of any reason why he wouldn't have come to Cleveland?
1: Can you?
0: Well, of course, he may not feel the same way I do about...
1: About?
0: Cleveland. You've got in touch with the ship's captain?
1: No. You see, Frank, my husband, didn't want anyone to know he was married.
0: He's shy?
1: I don't know. He... Well, he's sort of mysterious about things.
0: I see.
1: Will you find him for me, Mr. Templer? I'm afraid something may have happened to him. Something terrible.
0: I'll do what I can.
1: That means you'll find him.
0: A very pretty vote of confidence, but...
1: And it's more than a vote. You're a lifesaver, Simon.
0: Well, thank you. I just hope I'll strike the right flavor with your husband.
2: Hey, Bud.
0: I beg your pardon, officer.
2: Where are you going?
0: Oh, I'm on my way to the Exbrook. That's it, isn't it? At the end of the pier?
2: Yes, that's the Exbrook. But visiting hours ain't in effect.
0: Oh?
2: Yeah, Harbor Detail's got a little job of work to do.
0: Oh, such as?
2: Dredging.
0: That sounds deep. For anything in particular?
2: A body.
0: I see. Someone fell overboard.
2: Well, maybe. Or he could have been pushed.

0: Okay, Mr. Templer. The lieutenant is ready to see you now.
1: Yeah, it's very nice of the lieutenant.
0: Come on.
1: They found the body, then.
0: Yeah. Watch your step here. Hey, Lieutenant. Here's the guy.
2: Okay, Simmons. Now, Mr. Temple, I understand you've been hanging around.
1: Watchful waiting might be a better description.
2: What brings you here?
1: A man named Sparrow.
2: Friend of yours?
1: I never met him. However, I'd like to see him.
2: Why?
1: He might be worth seeing.
2: He might be. Wait a minute, Mr. Temple. Aren't you the saint?
1: Yes, but you don't want my biography at the moment, do you?
2: No. Come here.

0: Come here. You said you wanted to look at Sparrow. Okay, look at him.
1: He's not very pretty.
0: Nobody is after soaking in the harbor for 3 days.
1: Fish must have been hungry.
0: Yeah, the guy's face is practically gone. But he was carrying his papers on him. The temple, you found your man, Frank Sparrow.
1: He was drowned.
0: Surprise, he wasn't drowned. There are a couple of bullets in him.
1: Oh? Who put him there?
0: The same night he disappeared, the night watchman on this tub disappeared too, an old guy named Gleason. We found the watchman's gun in one of the ventilators. 2 shots had been fired from it. Also, some weights were missing.
1: Watchman shot Sparrow, put the weights in his clothing to keep him down for a while.
0: Kept him down for 3 days, but Sparrow came up anyway.
1: Proving you can't keep a good man down. Or a bad man?
2: Templar acts suspicious about anything, Susie?
3: No, he believed me. He's out looking for Sparrow now.
2: You're a good girl, Susie.
3: I wonder, Rigo.
2: Now, that could be unhealthy. Me and Collins asked you to front for us. Get a legit character like Templar to find Sparrow for us, for which you get paid. Don't wonder.
3: All right, Rigo. Except why are you so anxious to find Sparrow?
2: He owes me and Collins and Bill.
3: Must be a lot.
2: Mind your own business, Susie.
3: All right, all right. Where's Collins?
2: Telling Templar. We want to know where Sparrow is the instant Templar tags him, see?
3: Rigo, you told me why you didn't want to go to Templar yourself. You said he'd be more willing to do it if a pretty girl like me asked him.
2: Well, what's that supposed to be? News?
3: No, but I'm beginning to think. Maybe the reason you wanted your names kept out of it is, suppose something happens to Sparrow after Templar finds him. Something fatal. Then you'd be in the clear.
2: You've got a very healthy imagination.
3: It doesn't feel healthy right now.
2: Susie, listen. You're running an errand for me. Don't try to run it up to anything else. Otherwise...
3: You wouldn't lay a hand on me.
2: Oh, wouldn't I? See? You were wrong about that. You could be wrong about lots of things, so stop imagining. Just do like you're told.
3: There we go.
2: Help me. I'll duck into the bedroom till we see you. Is it Collins or somebody else?
3: All right, all right. Coming. Oh, hello, Simon.
1: May I come in?
3: Of course. I'm glad you came. I've been sort of lonely.
1: That's not exactly why I came.
3: Oh? Simon, you don't mean you've already found Frank?
1: I don't?
3: Oh, Simon, you're wonderful.
1: Not especially. It was very simple. What isn't simple is why someone followed me here.
3: Someone followed you? Oh, you must be imagining it.
1: Perhaps. I'd thought better of my imagination, though. However, Susan, what was your husband carrying on him?
3: Oh, I don't quite know what that means. Carrying something?
1: Just a wild thought. Susan, when I got down to the ship, the police were very busy.
3: Doing what?
1: Fishing a body out of the harbor. Oh. The papers found on it belonged to Frank Sparrow.
3: Oh, no.
1: Nothing else in his pockets except... Susan, a night watchman named Gleason disappeared the night of the murder, presumably after emptying those pockets.
3: Oh, that's why you asked me what my husband might be carrying on him.
1: Yes.
3: I don't know. I... Simon, you'd better go now.
1: Of course. The shock.
3: Yes, that's right.
1: Good night, Susan.
3: Good night, Simon.
4: Shots came from down the hall.
3: Simon, don't leave me.
4: Stay there, Susan.
1: Come on back inside.
3: Who was it?
1: The new corpse. The same man who'd followed me here.
3: Collins.
1: What?
3: Oh, nothing.
1: You just said Collins.
3: Did you see the man who shot him?
1: No, by the time I got to the end of the hall, he was gone. Who is Collins, Susan?
3: I don't know anyone named Collins. You must have made a mistake.
1: Susan, a man was just killed out there. The police will be along in a very little while. They'll identify him. That'll lead them to you.
3: No, the police don't know anything about...
1: I do.
3: You wouldn't tell them.
1: How long have you been married to Frank Sparrow?
3: A couple of years.
1: You spend a lot of time outdoors, don't you? Someone must have told you how attractive tanned blondes are.
3: Well, yes, I do get out a bit.
1: Mind slipping that wedding ring off your finger?
3: No.
1: Thanks.
3: What are you staring at?
1: Your ring finger. Tanned prettily, even under the ring.
3: What?
1: You haven't been wearing that ring very long, Susan.

0: Otherwise, there'd be a band of lighter skin on your finger, which means you're not married, Susan. You just started wearing that ring today.
1: Simon, I can't...
0: You'll have to. You pretended to be Sparrow's wife and asked me to find him. Why?
1: A friend of mine... I mean, Sparrow was a friend of mine. I was worried about him.
0: No.
1: You know I didn't kill Collins. I was here in the room with you when...
0: Someone you know might have killed Collins, just as you might have killed Sparrow.
1: But you said the night watchman, Gleason...
0: was suspected, that's all. Who asked you to pretend you were Sparrow's wife?
1: A man named Rigo.
0: Why did he want Sparrow found?
1: He didn't tell me.
0: Any connection between Rigo and the dead Mr. Collins? How about Rigo and Sparrow?
1: I never heard of Sparrow until today.
0: What were you supposed to do when I found Sparrow for you?
1: Tell Rigo, that's all.
0: Huh? Where is Rigo now?
1: I don't know.
0: Where did he live?
1: I don't know that either, but...
0: The next time you see him, Susan, ask him to get in touch with me,
1: Oh, all right, Simon.
0: Is there a back way out of this apartment? I'd just as soon avoid the police.
1: A back way?
0: Apartments frequently have them, you know, usually through the kitchen.
1: Of course. Come on, I'll show you. You can go right out here. Those stairs lead to the street.
0: Oh, thank you, Susan.
1: Simon, couldn't you forget that you ever came to see me?
0: Forget?
1: Yes.
0: Susan, I can be forgetful about a lot of things, but not murder. Oh.
2: White boy gone?
1: Oh, Rigo.
2: You went very smart, Susan.
1: What do you mean?
2: Feeding bright boy my name.
1: I had to. Otherwise, he might have turned me over to the cops.
2: You didn't knock off Collins, did you? So why worry?
1: Because maybe you did.
2: Little thinker, ain't you? Susie, I was in the apartment when Collins got it.
1: You could have gone out the back door, shot him, then come back.
2: Sure. Only you forgot to mention that, Potemper.
1: I didn't forget. Rigo, you were expecting something from Sparrow. Something worth money. That night watchman who killed Sparrow must have stolen it. But you're going to find that night watchman now, aren't you?
2: I wouldn't know. Sparrow's being fished out of the harbor don't make me feel good.
1: Rigo, I stuck my neck out on this. For peanuts. There's been a couple of murders. Rigo, I want more money for my end of this job.
2: Suppose I did kill Collins, Susie. That would be on account of I didn't want to cut him in.
1: I mentioned your name to Templar. That would be because I wouldn't want you to get the same idea about me.
2: You're not only pretty, Susie, you're smart.
1: Thanks.
2: You could easily get too smart. All right. I'll cut you in, Susie. But no more flapping of the mouth to Templar, right?
1: Right.
2: Goodbye, Susie.
1: Where are you going?
2: Home. I'm a hard-working man. I need a rest.
1: What about Gleason?
2: The night watchman? Don't worry. He'll have to peddle the stuff he took off, Sparrow. When he does...
1: You won't forget to let me know, will you?
2: I won't forget. And you watch yourself for that saint, huh? Because the way I've heard it, it's only a nickname.
0: Hello, Rico.
2: Oh.
0: I rather thought you'd be using the back door.
2: Templar.
0: Templar. Let's not loiter, shall we? The police object. You have a nice visit with Susan?
2: Susan who?
0: Rico. If you weren't in Susan's apartment, you might have been out in the hallway killing Collins.
2: Now you mention it, you meant Susan. Sure, I was in her apartment all the time.
0: Why were you hiding when I dropped in?
2: Well, you know how it is. I'm a gentleman.
0: Yeah, the word has been redefined since I went to school. Rigo, it looks as though Sparrow is a dead end. How are you going to find Gleason?
2: Why should I want him?
0: Whatever Sparrow had, Gleason has it now.
2: You know something? We ain't near Susie's apartment house anymore. It's kind of late. Nobody around.
0: Oh, you're very observant.
2: Also, somebody who don't like interference.
0: Oh, so that's why you're showing me your gun.
2: Templar, what's to stop me from getting you out of my hair?
0: For one thing, you're bald. For another, the man has been trailing us ever since we left Susan's house.
2: You're lying.
0: Look back, fast.
2: Oh, no, you're just angling for a chance to jump me.
0: What's your problem?
2: Okay, move up in front of me a couple of feet, but now I'll take a look.
0: You saw him?
2: Yeah, I seen him. Only I couldn't have. He's dead.
0: Rigo, you're a fool. If you hadn't started running, we could have caught the man trailing us.
2: I like this better, being in a cab.
3: Oh, that's the kind of remark I approve of.
0: Lily, stay out of this conversation.
3: Uh-huh. Suddenly you don't like cab drivers, Mr. Temple?
0: Oh, I'm crazy about them.
3: Look, I see two fellas having a foot race in the middle of the night. I think maybe they would get there faster in a cab. I pull over to the curb, and it's my fault it turned out to be you, huh, Mr. Temple?
0: No, Lily, and I'm very grateful that you stopped for it.
3: Okay. Hey, nobody mentioned the address.
2: 53 Carlton.
3: Well, it's our address.
0: Who is that man, Rigo?
2: George Washington.
0: You're a little behind the times. Rigo, did you kill Collins?
2: No.
0: Can you prove it?
2: No.
0: The police are going to want somebody for that murder.
2: Well, let them find their own murderers. I got other troubles.
0: It may turn out to be the same trouble, Rigo. If you didn't kill Collins, then the man who did may be after you.
2: Yeah?
0: Yeah, and for the same reason. To get you out of the way. So he could cash in on the stuff Sparrow was smuggling into the country. Jewels, I'd guess.
2: Who cares what you guess? Besides, that would make it Gleason, and I ain't afraid of Gleason.
0: Why not?
2: Because he ain't dead.
3: Hey, Mr. Templer.
0: Yes, Larry?
3: You know, personally, I'm not sorry we deposited Mr. Rigo at his house. He's not the type I'm comfortable driving around in my cab.
0: Don't be narrow-minded, Louis.
3: No, it's not that I'm narrow-minded. It just so happens I'm not bulletproof, neither. Hey, Mr. Temple, you want I should drive you back to that blonde's apartment?
0: No, Louis.
3: Oh, then your description of her was not the truth.
0: Oh, it was the truth, but I have a more important errand.
3: Well, in the middle of the night, what could be more important than a blonde?
0: Of course. Louis, make it the morgue, hmm? All right, Louis.
3: Oh, it's about time. I don't enjoy waiting around for a fare outside of the morgue. I get morbid thoughts. Where do you want I should take you?
0: Back to Rigo's house.
3: To Rigo's house?
0: Mm.
3: Look, Mr. Temple, I got a suggestion. Why don't we just stay here and send for Rigo? You know, then after he got through with us, we could move right into the morgue without bothering nobody.
0: Larry, you're a pessimist.
3: Yeah, I should ought to have been a truck driver.
0: Oh, you whistle nicely?
3: Yeah. My brother-in-law, he keeps telling me. Louis, he says, you should be a truck driver. You learn manners, you learn to be polite to people, learn how to help distressed motorists when they're in distress, learn how you shouldn't be a red hog, and above everything else, he says, you don't have to associate with riffraff. So do I listen to him? No. I stay a cab driver and I visit the morgue. Hey, Mr. Temple, what did you do there?
0: Looked at the corpse they fished out of the harbor.
3: Uh-huh. He improved in appearance?
0: Hardly. However, I did suggest to the officer in charge that he get in touch immediately with Sparrow's dentist.
3: Oh, wow, wow. The corpse has a toothache, huh?
0: Oh, I don't know, but it's possible, Louis. It's possible.
1: Rigo, Rigo.
4: Who is it?
1: It's Susie. Let me in.
4: Wait a minute till I unlock the door. Nice of you to visit me, Susie.
1: What's the matter with you, Rigo?
4: Nothing. I see things. You sure you come along?
1: Of course I did.
4: Maybe you only think so. Because maybe somebody came with you, only you can't see him.
1: You're drunk.
4: I wish I was drunker.
1: Rigo, you killed Collins.
4: That's so?
1: You wouldn't have killed him on speculation. You must have found Gleason yourself, got the jewels from him. Then you killed Collins so you could keep them all.
4: Baby, you're nuts.
1: I want my share.
4: So you come right over and ask for it, huh? Look, if I knock Collins off on account of those stones, what makes you think I wouldn't do the same thing for you?
1: Because I've got this.
4: Oh. A ladies' model?
1: It'll do.
4: You're not very bright, Susie. I got...
1: Rigo, what's the matter?
4: A window. This... somebody at the window.
1: Rigo, you've got a gun.
4: It's funny, I didn't figure him to have
1: it's
4: one.
1: It's pointed at you. Rigo, run.
4: From him? Well, that's no place to run to. I...
1: oh.
4: Oh.
1: Oh, Rigo.
4: No place to run.
1: Oh, no, no.
5: Open the door. Rigo.
1: Simon. Oh, Simon.
0: The shot. Where's Rigo? Never mind. Rigo. Rigo, who shot you?
5: No. Nobody.
0: Rigo, don't be a fool. Rigo.
6: Simon.
0: He's dead. You were the only one in the room with him, Susan.
6: He was shot through that window. Simon, please believe me.
0: Hmm. Window glass broken by the bullets. Pieces of glass fell into the room.
6: That means...
0: Someone outside shot Rico. Someone... Keep talking, Susan. He's still out there. Yeah, he must know that we know. We're in the light.
6: Who is it?
0: Never saw him before. But I think I could name him. Keep talking, Susan. I'm going to work my way around to the wall next to the window. Mm. As soon as I get there, put the lights out in here.
6: The lights? Why?
0: You're near the switch. Don't look at it.
6: All right.
0: It's to your left. A little higher than your waist. Turn a bit away from me. Slide one hand behind your back.
6: What are you going to do, Simon?
0: Go out the window as soon as the lights are out.
6: I'm scared.
0: Nothing to worry about. I'm set, Susan. Catch your finger on the switch.
6: Yes.
0: All right, then. Let's have a little darkness.
7: Hey, let me look. What do you mind?
8: Think not. I'm a god.
7: You're not.
0: Yeah. Much better. Susan, put the lights on inside.
6: All right, Simon. Simon, did you...
0: Yes, yes. Our little stranger is resting. Do you recognize him?
6: No. I've never seen him.
0: Then perhaps I'd better introduce you to him. Susan, meet Mr. Sparrow.
3: So, all right, Mr. Templer. The guy you nabbed outside of Rigo's house was Sparrow.
9: Yeah?
3: So he killed Rigo, so he also killed Collins. Only, but he was dead.
0: No, Louie. They checked with Sparrow's dentist. It wasn't Sparrow in the morgue.
3: Oh, sure. He was out shooting people. But if it wasn't Sparrow, who was it?
0: The night watchman, Gleason.
3: Uh-huh. You mean instead of Gleason knocking off Sparrow, it was Sparrow which knocked off Gleason?
0: That's right, Louie. Uh-huh. Then he emptied Gleason's pockets and put his own papers in them. He hoped that would result in the police looking for Gleason.
3: Yeah.
0: He also hoped it would throw Collins and Rigo off. Well, it did. Until he could kill them and keep the jewels for himself.
3: Yeah, it's a very low type. Only you must have known before you caught Sparrow. On account of, you know, you told the cops to look up that dentist? So how did you know?
0: Well, obviously, Sparrow was in a hurry after he killed Gleason. The shots might have been heard. Therefore, he didn't have time to change clothes with the dead man. All he could do was empty Gleason's pockets of everything that might have identified him and substitute his own identification.
3: And then he hoped the water in the fishes would make it impossible to identify Gleason, huh?
0: Uh-huh.
3: But that still don't tell me...
0: Louie, it was too pat.
3: What?
0: The only thing in a corpse's pocket turned out to be his identification papers. A corpse otherwise unrecognizable? Oh, it's too pat, and therefore...
3: And therefore a fake, sure, okay. Yeah, but there's something else you have to explain. Which is why ain't that beautiful blonde with you?
0: Susan?
3: Yeah.
0: Oh, she's in conference at headquarters.
3: Is that so?
0: Yes. Who says a policeman's lot is not a happy one?

0: You have been listening to another transcribed adventure of The Saint, the Robin Hood of modern crime. And now, here is our star, Vincent Price.
1: Ladies and gentlemen, in tonight's cast, you heard Sheila Bromley as Susan and Ted DeCorsia as Rico. Sidney Miller played the night watchman, Gleason. And Peter Leeds played Collins. Harry Bartell was the lieutenant and Harry Brown the policeman. Louis is played by Larry Dobkin. This is Vincent Price inviting you to join us again next week at this same time for another exciting adventure of The Saint. Good night.

0: This script of The Saint was written by Louis Vittes. The Saint, based on characters created by Leslie Charteris, is a James L. Safford production and is directed by Helen Mack. Vincent Price is soon to be seen co-starring with Errol Flynn and Michelin Pearl in William Marshall's production of Bloodline. All you Saint fans will be glad to know that the Saint comic books are on sale at all newsstands. This is Don Stanley speaking. Three chimes mean good times on NBC. All you listeners are invited to another gala broadcast later today of the big show, NBC's Sunday Listening Treat. The unpredictable Tallulah's famous guests for the big show today include everybody's favorite, Jimmy Durante, the clever Milton Berle, Ethel Merman, and Gordon McRae with Songs You Like to Hear, and many, many more stars and entertainers. Your big Sunday lineup today also includes a splendid one-hour presentation of the comedy The Man in Possession, bringing you as it stars the famous acting team of Rex Harrison and Lily Palmer on Theatre Guild on the Air. And enjoy the Phil Harris Show later on NBC.
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8: All aboard for the transcribed premiere production, The Cruise of the Paul Parrot, that thrilling, exciting story of the sea. In our last adventure, Johnny and Sue, with First Mate George Wainwright and old Peg Leg Dickon, hid in the secret compartment Alteste had used, and listened to a very startling conversation between Alteste and the owner of the ship Paul Parrot, Ezra Grange, in Grange's cabin. In that conversation, every bit of the mystery was cleared up. The map Ezra Grange has and the true purpose of the cruise of the Paul Parrot is the key to a very valuable mineral vein on a small South Sea island, and half of this map really belongs to Johnny's father. Alteste has wanted this map. That's why he has caused so much trouble. And now he threatens to reveal Grange's plot to cheat young Johnny if Grange will not let him in as a partner. When Grange refuses, Alteste produces a gun, and at that moment, Captain Dalton, who has heard everything, demands entrance to the cabin. Grange realizes his plot has been discovered and opens the door while Alteste plans to shoot Captain Dalton as he enters. However, Captain Wainwright hurls Dickens' wooden leg at Alteste and knocks the gun out of his hand. A great struggle ensues in which Dalton knocks out Grange, but Alteste suddenly grabs a knife, seizes Sue, and threatens to stab her if he is followed. The men all stand back at wit's end while Alteste is retreating into the secret passage back to the hold and carrying Sue with him.
9: Lower me down. Our hands are tied. We can't follow the lover into the hold. He might harm little Sue.
10: Well, I'm going to save Sue. And I'll have her free in 10 minutes.
11: Wait a minute, lad. You'll only be hurt trying to outwit Alteste. And you'll put Sue in greater danger.
10: Don't worry. I won't let Alteste see me. I'll be careful.
11: Avast, Roy. What do you suppose the lad means to do?
9: He can't do anything, George. He's just excited. He likes little Sue. You can lay to that.
12: He's probably just gone on deck to think up some boyish plan.
13: Captain Dalton! Captain Dalton! Mr. Grange is coming, too.
11: Well, after that blow you gave him on the chin, Roy, I'm surprised he didn't stay asleep a lot longer.
10: Oh, where am I? Oh, so I'm here. Yeah, I remember.
12: You've gotten us into a pretty reef, Grange. Oh. If you hadn't tried to help that swab El Testi, your sister wouldn't be in danger now.
10: My sister? What's happened to her? Where is she? And where's El Testi?
11: El Testi grabbed her and rushed down the passageway. We couldn't follow her. He'd have used his knife.
10: You mean that scoundrel has Sue in his hands? Good Lord, we've got to get her free.
12: You should have thought of that before you hooked into Al Testi's dirty game, Grange.
10: Oh, what have I done? If anything happens to Sue, it'll be... What can we do? What do you suppose he's going to do to her?
11: My guess is that he'll camp in the hold and keep Sue as a protection. He'll probably be wanting us to set him a sea in a boat with some provisions. And not until then will he free the girl.
12: That's my guess too, George. We'll have to go down in the hold with a white flag and offer him protection until he hands Sue over to us.
13: Pardon me, sirs, but he can't stay there below forever or he'd starve.
11: Not much chance of that, Dickon. Since we know that Red Mulhooly was in this plan with him, Red must have kept him well supplied with provisions when he hid below in that secret passage. He'll still have enough to last him for some time.
10: But for heaven's sakes, give him anything he wants, anything to save Sue.
12: It seems to me, Grange, you're blooming soft-hearted all of a sudden. Up to now, nobody's life has meant much to you, and your scheming, cheating plans of getting money.
10: Oh, I know. I know. I deserve all you can say about me. I guess I deserve that blow, Captain. I realize now what a fool I've been. But nothing matters now that Sue's in trouble. She's very dear to me, and we've got to speak to Al Testi and talk terms.
12: I'm glad to hear you talk like that. It brings back some of my faith in men. But you're right. We're wasting words up here. We've got to get below and talk to that Spaniard. We've got to do what he says to get Sue back. And batten down my hatch, it's a sorry thing to me to have to do what that swab says. Avast, then.
11: Come along with us, Dickon. You've been a great help to us up to now.
13: Hold on just a second till I lash on me peg legs, sir. It's still lying where it fell when you heaved it at Al Testi.
12: Go ahead, Dickon. We'll go in advance.
11: We'll head right for the hold. Down here along the companionway.
10: Nothing can happen to Sue. We can't let it happen.
12: I know, Mr. Grange, that you're at your wit's end about your sister. But there's one thing I want to make clear. We know all about this cruise now, and we know all you had planned. We know the reason for every list of port, you might say. Well, you're still the owner of the ship, Pal Parrot, and you have the right to say about her. You're to say what's the purpose of the cruise and where she goes. But from now on, as captain, I'm true master of this ship. What we do aboard, how everything's run above or below deck, I'm to say that. I'm to be true master of this ship from now on. Is that understood, Mr. Grange?
10: Yes, Captain, you're right. As skipper, that's your duty. I know my place from now on.
13: Avast, sirs! I wish to be alone!
11: Come ahead, Dickon. Here's the hatch to the hold. Down we go.
13: I'd say, Captain, that you'd better let the swab know that you're here, and that you've come peaceable. Or he's apt to think that you're sneaking up on him, and he might even harm his Sue.
12: You're right, Dickon.
14: Avast there, Al Testi. This is Captain Dalton speaking peaceable. We're here to talk terms with you.
11: There's no answer. Do you think he's in the hold? Maybe he stayed back in the secret passageway.
10: Oh, good Lord, I hope nothing's happened to Sue.
12: It isn't likely he's in the passage. My guess is that he's hemmed himself in someplace among these empty whale oil casks.
11: Blow me down, I believe you're right, Captain. Look over to the starboard ceiling. Do you see how those casks are stacked around in a circle and very high? They were never stowed down here like that.
15: Scuttle the lumber ship! Ram him amidships!
13: Stow that, you slab-sided animal! You're in a bad enough squall as it is.
14: Ahoy there, Al Testi. We're here on a peaceful mission. Will you talk terms with us?
16: Come forward to this group of casks. We have built a fortress here, so do not try any tricks.
11: He said we built a fortress, Captain. Who else does he mean by we?
13: Shiver me timbers, sir. Look, the iron's there. Well, you had Red Mulhooly chained up.
14: They're empty.
11: So that's it. He's freed Mulhooly, and they're both back of those casks.
14: Is Mulhooly back there with you?
16: Of course, we work together. Captain, you and Senor Grange approach the casks. The others must stand 10 paces behind you. And don't try any tricks.
11: Go ahead, Captain. We'll stand back.
12: All right. But how do we know you won't heave that knife at us?
16: You are a fool, Captain. If I threw a knife at you, how could I harm the girl I am holding as hostage?
12: That sounds reasonable. Avast, then. We're here. Now, what do you want us to do before you return the girl unharmed?
16: You must outfit a whaleboat with a month's provisions in case we are sometime at sea. You must pile all weapons aboard the ship in the bow, and you and all the crew must stand in the stern. You yourself must lower the boat with Mulhuli and myself and the girl in it.
17: The girl? What do you mean?
16: You will also supply us with an empty cask. As soon as we have been set afloat, we lash the little lady to the casks and set her in the sea. Then you can pick her up and take her aboard.
17: Of all the outrageous plots that I ever...
16: Careful of your tongue, Senor Grange. You have nothing to gain by it.
17: Very well. We'll do whatever you say.
12: But understand this, Alteste. The girl must be returned unharmed.
16: I assure you she shall be. If you doubt about her now, you may see her. See?
12: Look. He's lifting her above the cask. She's waving.
17: Sue, are you all right?
18: I'm fine, Ezra. You and Captain Dalton mustn't worry about me. Just do whatever you think best.
17: All right, Sue. Very well, Alteste. We'll do as you say.
12: I hate to do this, you bilge scum, but our hands are tied. There's nothing we can do. We'll have the whaleboat ready in 30 minutes.
16: You are very sensible, Capitan. Much more sensible than I thought. One more condition. When we go above, Capitan, you must walk ahead of us, right before us. I do not trust your fists. You strike quickly and very well, as my companion here, Senor Mulhuli, can attest.
11: Show that. I'll get even with him for that someday.
12: Aye, aye, Mulhuli. I look forward to a pleasant scene when we meet again.
16: Be sure, Senor Capitan, that the whaleboat you prepare for us is equipped with canvas properly trimmed. We shall need a sail, for we will wish to leave you in quite a hurry.
12: Blaster, you think of everything. Very well. Wainwright and Dickon, come here. You heard the conditions this swab Alteste set for us.
10: Aye, sir.
12: We'll have to comply in every detail. I'll remain here until they come out of their hiding place. Then I shall walk before them, just as they said.
11: Yeah, it's blooming dangerous. The lubber can stab you in the back.
12: I'll have to take that chance.
13: Don't turn around, sir. Something blooming funny is happening to one of those casks on the top row, over where Alteste's voice was coming from.
12: What do you mean?
13: It's rocking very slowly, to and fro, and it's always moving further in.
12: Blow me down. What could that be?
11: Suffering whitefish. I know, Captain. Johnny went away from the cabin ahead of us. I lay you that he stowed away in that cask, and he's losing his balance.
13: I think so, but if Johnny is in that cask, he knows what he's doing. Boil me and blubber, the cask is ready to topple over.
11: I've got to look. Avast, there it goes, falling inside the stockade. How did that fall in
18: there, Christy? I'll get his knife, and if you step forward or turn around to me, I'll jab it into your back.
11: Come on, rush the cask. It's our one chance.
19: Why, you little heron frightening me with a dirt. I'll show you, confound it. Oh, he hit me with a stake.
18: Johnny, watch out!
10: I'll show you.
12: Heave the cask aside, men.
18: Oh, Johnny!
12: You've reached the end of your rope, Mulhuli.
13: Stow me in the briny. Look, there's Johnny beating him over the head with a piece of that cask, and Sue standing behind him with a knife.
11: And Alteste's lying on the floor, out, dead to the world. Stand aside, Mulhuli. We've got you.
19: You win. I give in. It was all his idea. I wouldn't have held a girl. What are you going to do with me?
11: What usually becomes of mutineers and murderers, Red?
19: I knew if I cast in with that snake, I'd swing in the end. I knew it.
12: Wainwright, take him away and put him back in irons. Then lash Alteste here. I think it'll be quite a few minutes before he wakes up, though.
10: Sue, thank heaven you're safe.
18: Oh, Brother Ezra, I'm so glad it's all over.
12: And a braver pair of young ones than her and the lad I've never heard of on land or sea. Johnny, you've got the courage of the best of men, and you can lay to that.
10: I had to do it, Captain.
13: It's a miracle you weren't hurt when you fell with that cask on top of Alteste.
10: Oh, I just got a couple of scratches.
12: Avast, lad, how did you ever do it?
10: Well, I just sneaked down here in the hold, behind all these casks. And those two men were so busy piling up casks to make that stockade, they never even heard me. Then, while they were talking to you, I climbed up the casks. I always was good at climbing trees back on the farm, and I knew none of the casks had lids on them. So I crawled in that one right over Alteste and watched my chance to rock it and make it fall on him.
17: You've saved my sister, lad, and helped get these blackguards.
12: Yes, Mr. Grange, and just what do you propose to do about it?
17: I've been a money-grabbing fool, Captain. I suppose it always works out this way when you try to cheat. Well, I know when I'm wrong. I bought Ezekiel Kipp's interest in that treasure map, and as outfitter of the crews, I suppose I'm rightfully entitled to half the minerals we find. But so help me, the other half goes to Johnny Robbins.
10: Mr. Grange, thank you.
18: Oh, Brother Ezra, you're a darling.
17: Now, Sue, watch out for my cravat. You're mussing me all up.
12: Mr. Grange, you've come through like a real man. We all make mistakes, and I'm proud to shake the hand of a man who admits his mistakes and makes them good.
17: Thank you, Captain.
12: And from now on, it's bend on all canvas for the island in the South Sea, which is to be our goal.
13: Blow me down. This is a happy time for all of us. I've not felt so good since I caught me first whale.
15: Smooth sailing ahead. Smooth sailing from here on out.
8: And so thus ends our story of the cruise of the Paul Parrot. With Alteste and Mulhooly caught at last, with Johnny Robbins in for a large share of a great treasure, with Mr. Grange coming through like a true, honest New Englander, and with Captain Dalton in full command of his ship, all's well. For from this moment on, we know that no ship ever sailed the sea on a happier journey than this. The cruise of the Paul Parrot. Your Paul Parrot announcer is Dave Ward.
20: Inside every Cape Plum, there's a nice, clean stone asking to be let out. 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
21: Once upon a time there was an engineer.
22: Choo-choo Charlie was his name, we hear.
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23: 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Charlie says, love my good and plenty. Don't know any other candy that I love so well.
24: Yes, it's for you. 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It's called Cupboard Love. 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
31: Kraft presents The Great Gildersleeve. Yeah. The Kraft Cheese Company, who also bring you Bing Crosby every Thursday night, present each week at this time Harold Perry as the Great Gildersleeve, written by Leonard L. Levinson. And now let's visit our friend, the Great Gildersleeve, who's at the Bundles for Blue Jackets Bazaar, preparing to do his bit by acting as the barker at the booth where the pretty girls are going to sell kisses.
32: Well, well, so this is my booth, eh? You know, Marjorie, I think it's going to be fun selling kisses.
33: This is the first time I've heard of it, Uncle Mort. Gee, who are you going to sell your kisses to? Uncle Mort isn't going to do the kissing, Leroy. I thought I was wrong about that.
32: There are going to be a dozen beautiful young ladies to do the work, Leroy. Incidentally, Margie, to be a good salesman, a fellow should know about what he's talking about, you know. Now, don't you think that... No, I guess free samples are out.
33: Yeah. Gee, why spend a buck for a wet smack when you can get just as daffy on a dime's worth of taffy?
32: Yes.
34: You know, Uncle Mort, that wasn't a bad idea of Leroy, about you kissing any of the ladies. We could charge $1 apiece.
32: No, my dear.
34: Why not, Uncle?
32: Because I'd pay $1 myself, not to kiss the type of woman who'd pay $1 to kiss me.
35: Oh, Miss Marge, I got your lemonade stand all fixed up for you. But if we get the big crowd, I don't think 3 lemons is going to be enough.
34: You better get some more, Bertie. They're going to open the doors in about an hour, and we're expecting a lot of people.
35: Oh, yes. All the gentlemen in town want to patronize Mr. Gildersleeve's osculation station.
32: Yeah, they do, huh?
35: Yes, sir. They'll be buzzing around that kiss booth till them poor girls is all puckered out.
32: Yes.
35: And all the ladies going to line up at that Yogi man's tent to have their fortunes told.
34: Oh, you mean Yogi Swamahandra? Oh, Penny Banks met him in New York and he's marvelous. We're counting on him as our main attraction. Oh, there's Penny. Oh, Penny!
32: Oh, yeah.
34: Oh, stop now, Marge. I just heard the most terrible news. I don't know what to do. Yogi Swamahandra's missed his plane connections and won't be here in time.
32: A fine fortune teller. Why didn't he look in his crystal ball, see that he was going to miss the plane, and then see that he didn't?
34: Well, we've depended on the Yogi as our big moneymaker.
33: Well, why don't you get a substitute?
32: Leroy, do you think that yogis grow on bushes?
33: I don't know. What is a yogi?
32: A yogi is a man who tells you about your past and future for present. Hey, Penny, isn't there any other one floating around who can pinch hit for this man?
34: Oh, I don't know of any.
32: Well, why don't you get somebody to dress up and play the part?
34: Well, Mr. Gildersleeve, that would be deceiving the people.
32: What do you think those fortune tellers do? When they look in the crystal ball, they don't see any newsreel, you know.
33: Sure, all you need is a smooth talker with a gift of gab, like Uncle Mort here.
32: Yeah, no, wait a minute, young man.
34: Yes, Uncle, if you wore a costume and makeup and a beard.
32: People would still recognize me.
35: No, you could get away with it. It's dark in that tent.
32: But I wouldn't know what to say.
34: Well, we could help you by giving you the lowdown on the customers.
32: Lowdown? But suppose they got the lowdown on me.
34: Oh, they wouldn't if you changed your voice. Say yes, Uncle Mort.
32: Oh, what am I getting myself into? I'm no fortune teller. And something tells me that instead of being in front of a crystal ball, I'm going to find myself behind an eight ball.
33: Well, what are we stopping here for, Unc? The costume place is three blocks down the street.
32: I know, Leroy, but read the sign.
33: Oh. Have your past, present, and future revealed by famous gypsy physique.
32: Yes. That's psychic, Leroy. Oh. Yes. Madame Rosalie, the gypsy who reveals all.
33: Gee, Gypsy Rosalie. I've heard of her.
32: Leroy, that's another one. I thought maybe I could pick up a few pointers on how to go about this fortune-telling business from this woman here.
33: Okay, let's go in.
32: No, Leroy, you'll have to wait here. I'll be right back.

0: far. You have come to consult Madame Rosalie, the great seeress who sees everything, knows everything, and tells everybody.
1: Yes. Why, yes, that is, if she isn't busy.
0: I shall look in the crystal ball and see. No, I am not.
1: I see. It's you. You're free.
0: No, it will be necessary to cross my palm with silver.
1: Oh, yes, of course. How much?
0: $1 for 3 questions. A past, a present, and a future.
1: All right, let me see.
0: Give it here quick.
1: Yes, don't grab, lady.
0: Thank you. Now sit down and look deep into crystal ball.
1: All right, I'm looking. Hey, what next?
0: Alla canta umo holocadorazzili.
1: Excuse me, would you mind repeating that?
0: Alla canta umo holocadorazzili.
1: That's what I thought you said. I'll have to remember that. What does it mean?
0: I am calling on the spirit of my forefathers.
1: Yeah, they must have been tobacco auctioneers then. Well, go right ahead, madam.
0: First for the past. I see not long ago trouble.
1: Yes.
0: There was smoke, a dark cloud behind you.
1: Oh, yes, Bertie burned the toast at breakfast. Very good.
0: Madame Rosalie, she never fails. And now for the present. You get into trouble because of man.
1: What kind of a man?
0: He is dark, also heavy.
1: Does he have a black mustache?
0: Sure, with black mustache, he gets you in trouble. You know him?
1: Yeah, that's me. I'm my own worst enemy. Now, what about the future?
0: Soon you will have loss, if not careful.
1: Loss?
0: Crystal balls say, Hanye, Terra, Wagli, Dora, Blasto, Mexor, Blasto, Plomene.
1: What does that mean?
0: Watch out!
1: Well, thank you very much. Is that all?
0: Yes. Unless you wish to ask the $2 question.
1: I don't think I'll have the time. Let me see how late it is. By George, what did I do with my watch? I had it
0: for the time? She's now?
1: No, see here, madam. Where's my watch?
0: How should I be knowing?
1: I thought you knew everything.
0: I do not bother with trifles.
1: This wasn't a trifle. It was an $80 watch.
0: Sir, are you accusing me?
1: Yes, either I get my watch back or... Say, I'll bet you put it in that drawer.
0: No, you keep out of there.
1: Is that so? I'm going to have a look.
0: You stop that. It's none of your business.
1: Well, what's this? Madam, you've got enough watches here to start a hawk shop. And here's mine. Well, thank you. I guess I'll go now.
0: You heshni malokarando seba baninga trami todo at new dali.
1: What does that mean? No, don't answer that. So long, madam, and don't take any wooden watches.
0: Not to you, Joe.
1: Well, a debutante. Oh, well. Hey, come on, Leroy.
2: Did you learn anything, Uncle Mort?
1: I'll say I did. When a gypsy says watch out, she means you're going to be out of watch.
2: What do you mean, Uncle?
1: Well, you see this gold timepiece of mine?
2: Yeah.
1: Well, that gypsy tried to... Oh, my goodness, Leroy, this isn't my timepiece at all.
2: Oh, wait a minute, Uncle Mort. Where are you going?
1: I'm going back to get my watch from that gypsy woman.
2: But she hasn't got it, Uncle.
1: What do you mean? How do you know?
2: You laid it down on the dining room table at lunchtime and left home without it.
1: Oh, this is a fine mess.

0: I mean Maharaja. The bazaar is in full blast.
1: Not so fast, Leroy. Is everything all right with my costume? How about the turban?
0: Your laundry mark's showing.
1: Yeah, well.
0: There, that's better.
1: Oh, thanks. How about this beard?
0: Gee, your best friends won't tell you. From a Hindu, I mean.
1: Shh. There's Penny and Marjorie and Bertie. Let's see if we can fool them, huh? You pretend I'm the real yogi.
0: All right. Hey, Penny, this gentleman was outside and said he wanted to see you. This is Miss Banks, Mr. Yogi.
2: Greetings, Mem Sahib. 1,000 pardons if I'm late.
3: Oh, Uncle Mort, you look cute.
2: You.
1: I'll never get away with this.
4: Oh, yes, you can, Mr. Gildersleeve.
3: Oh, sure, Uncle. You look just like you stepped out of Kipling. Doesn't he, Bertie?
5: That's right. That's why he's been Kipling all his life.
4: People are waiting to have their fortunes told, Mr. Gildersleeve. Now, here's what we'll do. Marge, you sell tickets.
3: Okay.
4: And, Bertie, you and I'll spot the customers and tell Leroy their names and all about them.
5: Yes, ma'am. I know the lowdown on the high-ups.
4: And then, Leroy, you go around to the back of the tent. There's a hole there, and you whisper the information to your uncle.
1: Well, how'll I know when Leroy's there?
0: Suppose I knock 3 times.
1: On a canvas tent? That's like knocking on a wet sponge. How about whistling something? Huh?
0: That's a good idea. What do I whistle?
5: How about something boogie-woogie?
1: Yes. No, Bertie, spare me the hot licks. Why not something Indian?
4: Oh, like by the waters of the Minnetonka?
1: No, Marjorie, East Indian, like a pale hands I love beside the Shalimar.
0: Wouldn't you rather hear deep in the heart of Texas?
1: No, Leroy, pale hands, not clap hands. That should be easy to remember. Just look at your hands. Oh, just look at your hands.
0: What's wrong with them, Uncle?
1: You better wash them. They're not pale enough.
4: People are waiting, Mr. Gildersleeve. You better go in the tent and get started.
1: Wait a minute, girls. I'm getting cold feet.
3: Well, just fold them up underneath you and sit on them, Uncle. Now, in you go. Hurry.
1: All right, if you insist.
0: Careful there, Stoop.
1: Leroy, what did you call me?
0: Stoop, Uncle. You'll knock your turban off.
1: Oh, yes, of course. I thought you... Well, never mind what I thought you said.
3: Get comfortable in there, Uncle Morton. We'll start sending in the victims.
1: All right, whenever you're ready, just shoot the gulls to me, gals. Now, let me see. How do you do this, Mahatma Gildersleeve? Oh, they must be ready to start. Where's that hole in the canvas? Yeah, this must be it. Is that you, Leroy?
0: It ain't Carmen Lombardo. Get set now, won't you? I'm about to tell your first fortune.
1: Believe me, I'd give a fortune to get out of here. Who is it?
0: It's some man that none of us knows.
1: Oh, this is going to be one of my bad days. Can't you stall him off?
0: They tried, but no soap. So you got to take him first.
1: Well, I'll do my best. How do I look?
0: Your laundry marker's showing again.
3: Get back there. Here he comes.
1: I wish I had a mirror in here.
2: Greetings and salutations, Sahib.
6: Hello.
2: You have come to consult Yogi Swamahandra, the king of the Hindu mystics, no?
6: No.
1: Oh, you didn't?
2: You didn't? Oh, well, then why did you come here?
6: To ask you about Alice Higgins and Mrs. Belmont Diversi and Marie King.
2: What about them, Sahib?
6: As if you didn't know.
2: As if I do. Come, sir. If you care to gaze in the crystal ball, maybe I can locate these people.
6: They sent me to locate you, Andrews.
2: Andrews? You are making some mistake. Yes, I am the Yogi Swamahandra.
6: Sure, I know that. Yogi Swamahandra, alias William Andrews, alias Walter Bunker, alias Louis the Frost, alias Pete Brown.
2: Who, me?
6: Yes. And Detective Lieutenant Quinn from Chicago, where you wanted for jump at bail on bunco charges.
2: What?
6: You're also wanted in Idaho for obtaining money under false pretenses, in Baton Rouge for running a confidence scam, and in Florida for selling rubber plants guaranteed to grow white sidewall tires.

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0: Now back to the great Gildersleeve, who suddenly found himself a much wanted man by the police of half a dozen cities.
1: Now, that isn't fair.
2: You do do it,
3: though. Just a second. Just a second. Hold it. Hold it. Quiet, please.
4: Quietly, Roy.
3: I don't care what you people say. I came here to grab the yo guy, and he's going back to face trial.
1: Officer, you're making a mistake. This is my uncle, Mr. Gildersleeve.
4: Yes, Throckmorton P. Gildersleeve.
3: Boy, that's a phony alias if I ever heard one.
1: Gee, you can see he isn't a yogi. Take your beard off again, Uncle.
3: Yeah. Never mind, never mind. I know he's a fake yogi. His real name is Willie Andrews, and he's known as Willie the Tub.
4: Yep. I am not a tub. It's just the way this coat buttons. Yeah, I knew that when I started to fool folks, I'd get into trouble. My mama done told me.
5: But, Lieutenant Quinn, if you're taking away now bundles of blue jackets, you'll lose a lot of money. Why don't you wait till we close down tonight?
3: Well, okay, miss, okay. I'll let this grafter operate for the balance of the show, but I'll be on guard right outside the tent. Is that understood?
4: Excuse me. Do you mind if I go home? I'm expecting a bad headache.
1: Now, you stay right here, Uncle Mort. Don't worry. We're going to get this all straightened out before the bazaar closes, Mr. Gildersleeve.
5: Come on, let's let the yogi get to work. Come on, Lieutenant. Come on, Marjorie. Leroy.
1: Okay, I'm coming. Take it easy, Uncle Mort. Remember, keep a stiff upper turban.
4: If... How can I? I've been in hot water ever since I put on this Turkish towel.
1: We'll get you out of this, Uncle, if it takes us years.
4: Yeah, and it looks like it will, too.
3: Remember, Willie, no tricks now.
4: Oh, here we go again. Yes, Leroy, who is it this time? The district attorney?
1: You're getting warm, Unc. It's your old pal, Judge Hooker.
4: What? Oh, well, that old crab wants his fortune told. this is the first pleasant thing that's happened to me all day. All right, Leroy, go on, go on, go on.
6: This way you come to have your hand read?
7: No, Sahib. The yogi, he does not work by the hand. He's the crystal ball player. please to take a seat down, Judge.
6: Judge? Say, how do you know I'm a judge?
7: You're speaking to Yogi Swamahandra, queen of the Hindu mystics. The great soothsayer who sees all, knows all, and tells a little.
6: Well, that was certainly good, guessing my profession.
7: It's not necessary for me to guess, Judge Hooker.
6: What?
7: I know. Now it will be necessary to cross my palm with silver.
6: But I paid my dollar outside.
7: I have no contact with the outside. That is separate business. The silver, please, in form of a $5 bill.
6: I will not. No, sir, I will not.
7: How about that $5 bill you won at poker last night?
6: Say, how did you know that?
7: Shh, don't worry. I shall not tell a soul. You were supposed to draw one card, and you picked up two. Yeah. thank you very much, Sahib. Now look deep into the crystal ball. Hello, Kantu Mula Hula Dukali Suguli.
6: Hey, what are you doing?
7: I am calling on the spirit of my forefathers.
6: But if you're going to tell my fortune, why don't you call on my forefathers?
7: Because, Sahib, I cannot bark.
6: What's that?
7: Silence, please. I am gazing into your past. It is mighty murky.
6: Well, what do you see?
7: I see you have a friend. A dark man with mustache.
6: Is he a fat fellow?
7: No, not fat. Maybe a little plump. But on him, he's look good. He's a handsome dog, no?
6: I wouldn't call him handsome, but he's a dog, all right.
7: Enough. You are always abusing this friend fella, giving him the hot foot in his soul. That is bad. For you, I mean.
6: You think so?
7: Yes. Oui. Da. He said in my native tongue, Anitara uguale dura cum tester cum anase roca sol blasto meg.
6: Is that so? Say, what does it mean?
7: It means be good to Gildersleeves or he give you coughing around, that's what.
6: Say, you're a whiz. I'd like to put you to one last test, though. Now, this is a hard one. What's this friend's first name?
7: I know it as well as I know my own. He's a Throckmorton P.
6: That's absolutely right. Say, Yogi, elections are coming up pretty soon. Can you tell me if I'm going to win again?
7: Let me look in the crystal ball.
6: Yeah.
7: I can see the day of election.
6: You can?
7: Yeah, lots of voters, in and out, all day long.
6: Yes, yes, yes.
7: Now it is late, twilight. They close the polls.
6: I see, and then?
7: They're counting the votes.
6: Yes, yes, go on.
7: It's getting dark. They're adding up totals.
6: I see. Well, what is it?
7: I think I see. No, I can't.
6: What's wrong? What's the trouble?
7: It's so dark I cannot read the results.
1: Hey, Uncle.
4: Leroy, stop yelling Uncle. George, I'm ready to yell Uncle myself. I've told about more fortunes this afternoon than Dunn and Bradstreet.
1: Oh, cheer up, Uncle Mort. The next one is the last before dinner.
4: Well, all right. Who is it now?
1: Mrs. Salisbury Twitchell.
4: You, that mildewed old scorpion.
1: Yeah, you know all about her. I better duck now.
4: Yeah, I hope I can hold out.
7: Madam, Yogi Swamahandra welcomes you.
2: Hello. First of all, Mr. Swami, or Yogi, or whatever you are, I want you to know that I don't believe in any of this nonsense.
7: Why, of course not, Mrs. Salisbury Twitchell.
2: Oh, you know my name. Who told you?
7: I am Yogi Swamahandra. I know everything.
2: Well, I wager that you don't know everything. What was my maiden name?
7: Excuse me, I got to look in the crystal ball. With this ball, I can even look that far back. Oh, I got it. Madam, before you were married, your name used to be McGillimcuddy. Babe McGillimcuddy.
2: All right, that's enough. You don't need to go on.
7: Your father, she had farm, raised turnips.
2: Oh, now that's where you're wrong. They were beets.
7: Excuse, please. But beets look like turnips because this is not Technicolor crystal ball. I see many interesting things in your past, madam. Shall I tell you?
2: Oh, no. You know them, and so do I, so why bother?
7: You have led a very interesting life, madam. Would make wonderful movie.
2: Do you think so, Joe?
7: Sure. With title, How Green Was My Mr. Twitchell? tell me, madam. You still do not believe in my powers?
2: No, I've changed my mind. You're positively uncanny. Now, sir, I have a number of problems and I need your advice. Suppose I tell you all about them.
7: Some other time, Mrs. Twitchell. Now I got to go eat dinner.
2: Oh, but of course. Why don't you come out to my house?
7: What? Oh, no, I got to relax. And besides, I've already promised Miss Forrester I got to have dinner at her house.
2: Oh, but I must talk to you some more. I know what. Oh, Marjorie!
7: What'd you do?
2: Yes, my dear. I've become so fascinated with the yogi that I've insisted on his coming to dinner at my place. You must come, too, and bring your little brother and that uncle of yours, Mr. Gildersleeve.
7: If not him, not Gildersleeve. If he comes along, I'll not be there.
2: Oh, yogi, I'm getting to like you more every minute. Very well. Let's get out of this tent. My car is at the curb.
1: Looks like we're stuck, Uncle.
4: Shh. I've got a reading out of my hand, Marjorie. I'm
7: coming, Mrs. Twitchell.
3: Hey, wait a minute. Where do you think you're going?
4: Shh. I'm going out to dinner.
3: Not without me, you ain't.
2: Oh, Yogi. Who is this gentleman?
7: Who? Oh, this. This is Mr. Quinn. He's trying to get me to do some work for the state. You might as well invite him to dinner, too, because he's going to come along anyway.
2: Thank you very much. Now, Yogi, tell me something about India.
7: India?
3: Sure, Yogi, go ahead. You're an old Indian faker.
7: I am Indian fake ear.
3: Well, there's no difference between the two, is there?
7: Oh, no more than between a flat foot and a flat head.
1: Gee, that's a hot one, Uncle Mort. that's a hot one, Uncle Mort would have said. Leroy, finish your spinach. Oh, gee, I bet they don't eat spinach in India, do they, Yogi?
7: Where I come from, they stuff children with spinach, so they can't talk at dinner time.
2: That reminds me. I've been meaning to ask. What part of India did you come from, Yogi?
7: All of me.

0: To ask, what part of India did you come from, Yogi?
1: All of me.
0: No, no. I mean, where were you born?
1: Oh, born. Now I grab you. Where was I born? In my papa's house. My mama done told me. Well, I think it's time for me to return to the bazaar. Let me see. He's already 15 minutes coming to 8 o'clock.
2: Oh, what a beautiful gold watch. Where did you get it, Yogi?
1: It was given to me by Gypsy's woman. She thought I was a fellow named Joe. I must remember to mail it back to her.
2: Excuse me, Yogi.
1: Yes?
2: Your beard is coming off.
1: Oh, my goodness. How's that?
2: Oh, it's crooked. It points off to the left.
1: Oh, how's it now? Any better?
2: Yeah, but we better get out of here before it falls into your finger
1: bowl. Okay. I'm sorry, Mrs. Twitchell, but now I must make the grand scram.
3: Yes, and after he finishes tonight, we've got to go on a little trip, don't we, Yogi?
0: Oh, well, aren't you staying in town for a few days?
3: No. We have a little legal business to attend to in Chicago.
0: Yeah. Oh, that's too bad.
1: Madame Twitchell, you said a mouthful.
0: Well, take good care of the Yogi on the trip.
3: Oh, sure. I won't let him out of my sight. In fact, I'm going to simply attach myself to him.
1: Oh, holy catfish.
0: What did you say, Yogi?
1: Nothing, madam. I was only praying to the holy catfish of the Ganges River. Goodbye, Mrs. Twitchell. Come on, everybody.

0: I hope this is over pretty soon. I'm plenty tired of tenting tonight on the old campground. Is that you, Leroy?
1: No, sir, this is Bertie.
0: What are you doing whistling Pale Hands? Where's Leroy?
1: It's late. He's gone home, and I'm on the swing ship.
0: Oh, I see. Well, who's next, Bertie?
1: There's a big gentleman with a dull red gleam in his eyes.
0: Huh?
1: Has y'all been telling some wife her husband's a philanthropist?
0: Bertie, I've told so many different people so many different stories, I don't know what I said. I better get out of here. Bertie, you go out and stall him a little while, huh?
1: Okay, but he ain't the type to stall good.
0: Oh, now if I can crawl under the back of this tent and sneak out before that nosy detective from Chicago discovers that... Oh, hello, Lieutenant Quinn. What are you doing here?
2: Get back in there, Tubby, before I take you to Chicago in a box.
0: Yeah, Phil, I was only after a breath of fresh air.
2: You don't have to crawl out on your hands and knees after it. Now get back in there, Willie.
0: All right, and stop calling me Willie. Man.
3: Excuse me, but are you the man who calls himself Yogi Swamahandra?
4: Da. Have you got an appointment?
3: No, I haven't.
4: Then I can't read your fortune.
3: Okay, then I will read yours.
4: If.
3: Take a good look in the crystal ball, Yogi. What do you see?
4: I see nothing.
3: Well, I see something. I can see you tomorrow morning. You are waking up in a hospital bed.
4: What?
3: Your jaw's fractured. Both of your eyes are black. Your nose is in splints. And your ribs are barbecued.
0: Oh, my goodness. What are you talking about?
3: And my predictions come true, my friend, and I'll make sure.
0: Now, wait a minute. Who are you?
3: I just got into town on a late plane, and I find my reputation is ruined. And you've done it, you faker. I am the real Yogi Swamahandra.
0: Oh, you are. Well, I'm certainly glad to meet you.
3: No, you won't be. I'm going to give your face a retread job.
0: No, you don't. You keep away from me. Oh, Mr. Quinn. Oh, Mr. Quinn.
3: Hey, what's the idea?
2: Now, what are you up to?
0: Grab that man. There's your real Yogi. Yeah. Do your duty, officer.
3: Hey, come back here and fight.
0: Nuts to you, Joseph.
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0: Parquet makes pan-fried food tastier because it tastes so good itself. 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
1: And there we were, Judge. Me and Willie the Tub locked in mortal combat. But I subdued him by sheer brute strength.
2: Well, seeing what you've done, I guess I'll have to forgive you for tricking me, Gildersleeve. Say, I just remembered. What did you do with my $5?
1: Oh, that. I did the best thing possible with it, Judge. I've given it to the American Red Cross.
2: Oh.
1: I hope everyone who's listening in will find an extra five spot to turn over to the Red Cross this week, like I did.
2: Huh?
1: If, like you did, Judge. Good night.
0: Greg Gildersleeve has come to you from Hollywood. This is the National Broadcasting Company.
3: 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Visit

0: honeys. Yes, boys and girls, it's Comic Weekly time. And here I come right into your house to bring a little fun and happiness. Right out of the pages of Puck the Comic Weekly, straight into your living room. Your friend, the Comic Weekly Man. The jolly Comic Weekly Man. Hello, hello, hello.
1: Hello, hello, hello.
0: Well, little Miss Honey, how are you today?
1: Oh, I'm just fine, thank you. How are you?
0: Oh, I'm just fine, too. And I think it's time that I asked you a riddle again.
1: Yes, I think it's time, too.
0: All right, why is a dog's tail like the center of a tree?
1: Oh, that's hard.
0: Oh, that's wrong.
1: Why is the dog's tail like the center of a tree? Because... No, that isn't it. Oh, because... No, that isn't it. Because...
0: Nope, that isn't it either.
1: Oh, all right, I give up. Why is the dog's tail like the center of the tree?
0: Because it's farthest from the bark.
1: Huh? Oh, that's very funny.
0: Yeah.
1: A dog's tail is farthest from his mouth, and that's what he barks with. And the center of the tree is farthest from the bark.
0: That's right.
1: Oh, that was good. Now will you please read me the funny?
0: Puck the Comic Weekly?
1: Yes.
0: Very well, I'll read that in just a moment. But before I do, let's listen to this nice man. Now here we go with Puck the Comic Weekly. And on the first page of the first section, Beetle Bailey.
1: Magic words for the music, please.
0: Very well, my lady. Toot me a toot and tweet me tweedle. Squeeze out music for Bailey the Beetle. Today we're out at the army camp where Beetle Sergeant has lined a squad of men up on the parade grounds, all ready to put them through marching maneuvers. He roars.
2: I'll teach you men to obey orders if it's the last thing I do. Hard! Hutch! Hut-da-hey-ho! Hut-do-hey-four! Eyes front!
0: Sergeant marches a few feet ahead of his men, looking back over his shoulder at him.
2: Hut-do-hey-four! Be alert now! Hut-do-hey-four! Keep going!
0: Last picture top row, the sergeant marches into a telephone pole.
2: One, two, three, go!
0: And he slumps to the ground unconscious. The men don't see what's happened and march on straight for the gate leading out of the parade ground. Not hearing any commands to the contrary, out the gate they go. First picture bottom row, they're marching along the highway. Beetle says,
3: Hey, why do you think he's taking us?
4: We're not paid to think.
3: Hey, we're not paid. Period.
0: Second picture bottom row, they march down the main street of a town. Third picture bottom row, they head straight for a truck that has the end gate down. They don't hear any commands to stop, so they march straight up the gate and under the truck. Beetle exclaims,
3: Hey, we're going right onto a truck.
2: Well, I don't hear him telling us to stop.
0: A truck driver, who happens to be a soldier from the camp, says,
2: Hey, you guys want a ride? I'm going back to camp.
0: Last picture, the truck roars back into camp. The men see the sergeant lying on the ground by the telephone pole. And one says,
5: Hi, how'd he get back here so quick?
0: And the sergeant opens his eyes and sees the men on the truck. And he goes, What?
1: Wasn't that funny? The way the sergeant starts the men marching and then marches into the post and knocks himself subconscious.
0: Then the men keep marching and marching until they end up marching out of the truck.
1: And of course they can't march over the top of the truck, so they just stop there.
0: And then they get a ride back to camp.
1: I'll bet you that made them glad.
0: Yes, you bet it did. Now what would you like to read?
1: Oh, I'm anxious to read Peter Pan.
0: Very well. Let's go over the page past Little Iodine. Over to page 3, where you'll find Prince Val. Turn over that page. And here we are on page 4 with Peter Pan. And you remember that Peter had rescued Tiger Lily, the Indian chief's daughter, from Captain Hook.
1: And that saved the life of all the boys, because the chief was going to have the boys burned at sunrise if Tiger Lily wasn't returned to camp, because he thought that the boys had taken Tiger Lily.
0: Yes, so it looks as though the boys' lives will be saved. Let's read now and see if that happens. Here we go with Peter Pan. Say the magic words with me. Pirates, crocodiles, Peter Pie Pan. Whisk up music for Never Neverland. Peter Pan has rescued Tiger Lily and brought her back to the Indian chief. And now a great celebration fills the Indian camp. The boys have been released according to the chief's promise. And Peter Pan stands in front of the Indian chief with a long Indian headdress that reaches from the top of his head to the ground. The chief says,
6: Peter Pan, mighty warrior, be glad to make a little flying eagle.
0: And the boys yell,
7: Hooray! Hooray, hooray, hooray for flying eagle! Hooray for the big chief! Hooray for the chief!
0: Last picture, top row, from a distance, a forlorn figure watches. It is the pixie, Tinker Bell, whom Peter had banished for a week because of her jealousy over Wendy. Meanwhile, first picture, bottom row, back on the pirate ship, Captain Hook is recovering from his watery struggle with the crocodile. Hook has a bad cold, and he's sitting in a chair with a hot water bottle on his head and his feet in a tub of steaming water. His man Smee pours in more hot water as Hook groans,
8: Oh, that cursed Peter Pan!
0: Smee says,
9: Hey, Captain, I hears there's trouble brewing on the island. Woman trouble. Peter Pan has banished Tinkerbell.
8: Tinkerbell? Banished?
9: Aye, Captain. Tink's terrible jealous of Wendy. Tried to do her in, she did.
0: Fourth picture, bottom row, Hook leaps to his feet.
8: That's it, Smee! That's it! A jealous female can be tricked into revealing Peter Pan's hiding place.
0: And last picture, he exclaims,
8: You will go ashore at once. Pick up Tinkerbell and bring her to me.
1: The boys are safe again, but Tiger Lily was returned.
0: Yes, Peter saved everybody's life, Tiger Lily and all the boys.
1: Yes, but what is this plot that Captain Hook's got that he wants to capture Tinkerbell?
0: Well, that's something we'll have to wait until next week to find out. Now look across the page. There's Donald Duck.
1: Oh, Donald Duckle, my favorite.
0: And I'll read your favorite right away. Here we go with Donald Duck. Say the magic words with me. Squeegeum, squeegeum, squealy chicka-chack. Let's have music to fit a quack-quack. It's early in the morning. Donald is sound asleep. There's a sound at the window. Donald wakes up.
10: What's that?
0: Then Donald realizes that the sound is coming from the window.
10: Oh, gee, I almost forgot.
0: He gets out of bed and runs to the window. He opens it and sees a burglar standing down below.
10: Oh, yeah. Hey, quiet now. Put up the ladder. Okay, pal.
0: The burglar puts the ladder against the window. And last picture, top row, he climbs up.
10: Hey, quiet now. Quiet.
0: And Donald begins to hand the burglar big packages.
10: It's a cinch. I got them all wrapped up. Okay.
0: Third picture, bottom row, Donald is standing beside the truck, which is loaded high with the packages that Donald has given to the burglar. And then the truck drives off.
10: Good luck, pal!
0: Sometime later, at 7 o'clock, the alarm clock goes off. Donald's nephews dash into the room.
11: Hey, Uncle Donald! Uncle Donald! Uncle Donald! A catastrophe!
0: Last picture, Donald sits up. And Louie says,
11: Burglars have swiped our Bebop record collection.
0: Donald smiles and says,
10: How sad.
0: And he thinks to himself,
10: Boy, oh boy, am I glad.
1: Oh, that wasn't nice of Donald at all. He hired the burglar to come and steal the boys' collection of records. Why?
0: Well, you know, sometimes children play only one kind of record, and it's the Bebop kind. And it can drive their parents crazy.
1: But that's no reason to give the records away.
0: Well, then it's up to the children not to play the records so loud and not to play them so often.
1: Well, I guess that's only fair.
0: Yes, you bet it is. Now let's turn over the page and go to Flash Gordon.
1: Yes, because Flash is on the moon where he'd been having terrible trouble with Dr. Stella. That was the leader of the crooked band of outlaws.
0: Yes, and after many dangerous adventures, Flash has finally captured Dr. Stella and the outlaws.
1: Yes, but Mark has gone off in Flash's rocket ship, and he's trying to capture a ship that's coming from Earth that's loaded with expensive goods.
0: Yes.
1: I wonder what'll happen when Mark returns.
0: Well, let's read now and find out. That's important because Mark is an outlaw. Here we go with Flash Gordon. A rig-a-dig-a-doon-doon, sask-a-matash. Let's have music for Heroic Flash. Flash sees that Dr. Stella is going to be all right, so he locks her in the airlock. Then, searching the moon station thoroughly, Flash and Zarkov find that Mark has taken most of the pirate crew on his rocket trip to hijack the passing sky freighter. Flash says, "Now look, before we do anything else, we'll replace this smashed viewport. I want the place airtight before the outlaws return." Last picture top row. As the air pressure builds up to normal again, Flash discards his space suit and hurries to the instrument room. He takes a quick look in the viewport, and he sees that Mark is returning with the captured cargo carrier. Swiftly, Flash and Zarkov prepare to ambush the returning raiders. They take their post in a gun emplacement. Flash tells Zarkov, "We'll strike when they're most vulnerable. At the moment, they pile out of the rocket." However, unknown to Flash, one of the crew at the moon station has revived enough to send a frantic message to the pirate's rocket. And Mark is stunned as the words come through his earphones.
2: "Gordon has taken over the base. Stella is a prisoner. You are flying into a trap."
0: Inside of the rocket ship, Mark shouts to the pirates,
12: "Change course. We'll land at the underground hangar."
0: And a few minutes later, the pirates' rocket and the captured cargo craft approach the protected hideout. Huge doors swing open automatically. And the rocket ships glide in and land underground. Then the doors silently close behind them, completely hiding the ships. Mark has evolved a plan to deal with Flash. He says through tight lips,
5: "Gordon's waiting to ambush us. Well, we'll see who gets ambushed."
1: "Isn't that terrible? Just when I thought Flash was going to capture everybody, one of the outlaws has to warn Mark."
0: "Yes, and now Mark and his ship are safe.
1: And what's more, Mark's got a plan now where he thinks he can beat Flash. I wonder whether we can."
0: "Well, that's something we'll have to wait until next week to find out. Now let's turn over to the last page of the first section."
1: "Oh, and here's Dick's adventure.
0: And I'll read that in just a moment. But first, here's that nice man again with something interesting to say." Now here we go again with Puck the Comic Weekly. And on the last page of the first section, Dick's adventures.
1: Magic words for the music, please.
0: Say them with me, please. Riggity pack a zack a zick. Let's have music for Adventurous Dick. Dick is in the early days of America, when Texas belonged to Mexico, and when the powerful Mexican general Santa Anna was ruling the territory with a cruel hand. The Americans were trying to secure their liberty. One of the leaders was Jim Bowie, who had become a good friend of Dick's. Last week, you remember, Mexican soldiers had trapped Dick and Bowie in the old city hall, but they'd succeeded in making their escape. And now today, Dick and Bowie raced down the street with the soldiers after them. Last picture top row, seeing the soldiers behind them, Bowie leaps over a wall into a mission patio. Dick follows in a second, and Bowie sees an old well ahead of him. He stops beside it.
13: "Hey, wait, Dick, wait. This is our best chance. Grab the rope and slide down."
0: Dick grabs the rope to which a bucket is suspended, and down he goes. A second later, Bowie slides down the rope. First picture bottom row, Bowie points to the bucket that's floating on the surface.
13: "That bucket is your new hat, Dick. Get under it fast. Mine will be down in a second."
0: Bowie cuts the rope, and the other bucket, which is now hanging by the pulley at the top of the well, comes plunging down. Quickly, Bowie and Dick pull the buckets over their heads and then stand quietly in the water. A second later, the soldiers who have been following them come to the well. They look down and see the two buckets floating on the water below. The captain mutters,
14: It is an abandoned well. See, there are the two buckets floating at the bottom. Let us search for those rascals elsewhere."
1: "Wasn't that a clever trick to slide down the rope and hide in the water?"
0: "Yes, and by putting the buckets over their heads, they couldn't be seen by anybody. That Bowie's a very smart man."
1: "Yes, he was. But how are they going to get out of the well now? After all, boys cut the rope.
0: Well, that's a trick we'll have to wait until next week to find out. Now look below Dick's Adventures. There's Rusty Riley.
1: Oh, yes, and you remember? Rusty Riley's on Denver Dooley's farm. Mr. Dooley had given Rusty a job there to take care of the horses.
0: Yes, and Rusty arrived at the farm expecting to find a nice old lady. But instead, he found a woman who was rather young, who was pretending to be Mrs. Dooley, and a man named Mel, who says he's the hired man.
1: And there are two people there who are up to something crooked, I know.
0: Yes, those two people are crooked. When Rusty came out to the barn to find the horses, he found there was no oats, and that the horses hadn't been fed for a long time.
1: And that's a very cruel thing to do, to tie animals up and not give them any feed, because after all, they can't help themselves.
0: No, they can't.
1: I wonder who those two people are who treat animals that way. And I wonder what's happening to the real Miss Stewart.
0: Well, let's read now and see if we can get any idea of that. Here we go with Rusty Riley. Gallop and run till the road is dusty. Give us music for his horse and Rusty.

0: Mel, the man who is pretending to be the hired man, is in the house talking to the girl named Trixie.
1: I told you those horses would have to have oats. They look like they're ready for the glue factory. Suppose that kid tells Dooley.
0: The girl starts writing a check, saying, all right, send him down to the feed store with this check and tell him to bring back the change. We don't want him writing to Dooley yet. In 2 weeks, we'll have the old gal clean as a plucked goose. Then he can squawk his head off. A few minutes later, Mel comes out to the barn. He finds Rusty taking the horses out to water them. Mel says,
1: Here, Rusty. Miss Dooley says to take this check to the feed store in Honey Hollow. Get a bag of oats and bring her the change. Take the station wagon. You can drive, can't you?
2: Oh, sure, Mel. I can drive. Okay.
0: And he goes on last picture, top row.
2: I'm going to put both of these horses out in the field where they can get some sun. How do I get to the feed store?
1: Oh, it's right by the bridge, Rusty. And the grocer's name is Jim Woods. Hurry right back now.
0: Short time later, Rusty enters Jim Wood's store, walks up to the counter.
2: Oh, I want a bag of oats and a couple of bales of hay. It's for Miss Dooley, and she says to take it out of this check.
3: Well, you're new out there, ain't you? The old lady's still too sick to come into town, is she?
2: Well, why does everybody call Miss Dooley an old lady? She isn't old at all, and she isn't sick.
3: Yeah, now look here, son. I've known the Dooleys ever since Denver bought that farm, and I know that Sally Dooley won't ever see 70 again.
0: Short time later, Rusty is back at the farm. He gets out of the car and comes up to Mel.
2: Oh, here's the change from the check, Mel. Mr. Woods seems to think that Miss Dooley is sick, and he says she's real old, over 70.
0: Mel answers,
1: oh, the old goat's got her mixed up with somebody else, Rusty. Forget it. And unload that feed.
0: At last picture, Mel is in the house again, talking to Trixie.
1: Now listen, Trixie, I think the kid's getting too curious. Those yokels in town have been asking about the old lady. And you don't look like no grandma.
0: Trixie takes off her glasses and says,
2: I was afraid of that. Well, Mel, the time has come to take care of the old lady and clear out.
4: But Rusty got that feed. Now the horses will be fed and taken care of kindly.
0: Yes, they will.
4: And now Rusty's learned something from the man in the store that might make him suspicious enough to talk to the police.
0: Yes, you never know.
4: I hope it works because that girl Trixie said they'd have to take care of the old lady. And that might mean they'll be doing something terrible to her.
0: Well, maybe we'll find out about that next week. Now it's time for Dagwood and Blondie.
4: And here they are on the first page of the second section of Puck the County Beat.
0: Yes, and here we go with Dagwood and Blondie. Ramafoo, ramafum, zim, zam, zombie. Conjure me music for Dagwood and Blondie. Today, Dagwood is laying down the law to Blondie.
2: We simply have to cut down household expenses.
5: How?
2: Well, for instance, this article tells how to cook a wonderful dinner for four people for only $1.
4: Okay, we'll try it.
0: Last picture, top row, Dagwood is at the grocery store ordering groceries.
2: Well, let's see. 2 carrots, 1 tomato, noodles, hamburger.
0: First picture, second row, Dagwood comes into the house again with his arm full of groceries.
2: It came to $1 even. Just think of it, $1 for a family feast.
4: I'll start cooking it right away.
0: Dagwood puts the groceries down and helps Blondie under the coat.
2: Oh, no, you don't. You go to Mrs. Woodley's. I'll cook it myself, and I'll call you when it's ready.
0: Last picture, second row, Dagwood's busy cooking the dinner.
2: We'll be able to cut our expenses 50%. A high cost of living won't bother us anymore.
0: A half hour later, first picture, third row, Dagwood has his meal well along. He dips his spoon in the kettle and tastes his famous preparation.
2: Ah, it's coming along fine. Well, now I'll just take a nap for 20 minutes while it cooks.
0: A few minutes later, Dagwood is on the sofa taking his nap, and he dreams that he's chopping down a tree. A tree that's called
3: The High Cost of Living.
0: Last picture, third row, Tootsie Woodley looks out of the window of her house. And then she turns to Blondie, who is visiting her, and exclaims,
2: Blondie, look at the smoke pouring from your kitchen.
5: Okay, man, right in here. Right in here. Bring in that hole. Bring in those axes.
0: First picture, bottom row, Blondie in the fire department dash through the living room of the Bumstead house. Dagwood wakes up and exclaims,
2: Hey, what's all the excitement?
0: They all dash out into the kitchen, and then they all stop. For there they see the cloud of smoke is coming from the top of the stove, and the fire chief says,
1: Hey, what's that?
4: It's the dollar dinner burnt black.
0: And last picture, the whole family is in a restaurant downtown, and Blondie is saying to the waiter,
4: I'll have a tenderloin steak.
0: And Cookie says,
2: Yes, I'll have steak too.
6: And Alexander says, Yeah, I'll have chicken.
0: And as Dagwood thinks of all the money this dinner is going to cost him, he grinds his teeth in anger.
4: Oh, poor Dagwood. Wasn't that too bad?
0: Yes, it was. That was a mighty expensive nap that he took.
4: Yes, that was a mighty expensive nap that he took.
0: Next time, you better let Blondie try to prepare that dollar dinner if he expects to save any money.
4: Yes.
0: Well, now I'm sure that you want to read Roy Rogers.
4: Oh, you know I do.
0: Very well. Turn over the page. Go past the Lone Ranger. Turn over page 3. And here we are on page 4 with Roy Rogers.
4: And you remember, Roy was on his way to see Scarecrow Katie. That's that nice old man who likes birds.
0: Yes. He was going to tell Katie that he's in danger.
4: And you remember last week, those cattlemen, they're trying to drive the farmers out of the country, and they had caused a lot of damage to the home of the Trents. Those are the leaders of the farmers.
0: Yes, and one of the cattlemen was dressed like Scarecrow Katie, and the Trents think that Katie is the leader of the cattlemen.
4: And as Roy was coming right near to Katie's place, he sent a trained falcon after Roy.
0: Yes, and the bird flew straight at Roy and started to dive for his eyes.
4: I wonder if he'll hurt Roy.
0: Well, let's read now and find out. Here we go with Roy Rogers.
7: Yip-I-O. Now here we go with Roy and Trigger. Yip-I-O.
0: Roy and Katie's daughter, Oriole, approach Katie's hiding place. But the bird that Katie had sent for Roy dives straight for him.
5: Now get away there, will you? Hey, beat it.
0: Hey, hop, Trigger. Thinking quickly, Roy heads for the river nearby. Trigger leaps in the water. And Roy dives underneath where the bird can't reach him. When Roy emerges, he sees old man Katie running toward them. The old man calls to the falcon.
3: Here, here, stop it, black lady. Come here, come here. Hey, that's my friend. Hey, gosh, Roy, I'm sorry.
0: Roy comes out of the water and says to Katie, Well, say, if this is the way you welcome friends, I'd hate to be an enemy, Katie. Phew. Last picture, top row, the three of them head for Katie's shack. Oriole tells her father that the farmers think that he has led the raid on the Trent farm and killed all of Trent's animals.
3: Why, there, look, Oriole. I've been here with my birds all the time. Hey, come on inside and get dry, Rogers.
0: First picture, bottom row, they go inside the cabin. Say, now look, Katie. You're being used as a scapegoat. Ranchers must masquerade as you in these attacks on the homesteaders.
3: Yeah, but the ranchers are my friends, Roy. Snapper Sloan even found this place for me to hide out.
0: A short time later, Snapper Sloan, one of the ranchers who had led the raid on the Trent farm, dressed in Scarecrow Katie's clothes, is on the trail heading for Katie's hideout.
1: Hurry up, Pete. We gotta make sure Scarecrow Katie ain't caught by that posse of nesters. They know he's hiding somewheres in these woods.
8: Yeah, if they string him up, you got nobody to blame the raids on.
0: A few minutes later, Roy comes out of Katie's shack. He is saying to Katie,
6: You know, Katie, the fact that Sloan, your rancher pal, wants you to stay undercover looks mighty suspicious to me. I reckon I'll have a little talk with him.
0: At that moment, Snapper Sloan has dismounted and is just coming around the corner of the cabin. He hears what Roy says. He steps out. Last picture, holding a gun on Roy, says,
1: All right, start spieling, cowboy, and it better be good.
0: Katie exclaims,
3: Snapper Sloan!
0: Yes, that saved Roy from being scratched up.
4: Yes, but now what's going to happen? Now that Snapper Sloan heard what Roy said.
0: That looks mighty dangerous because what Roy has just said has forced Snapper Sloan to come out in the open. And it looks like a showdown between Sloan and his cattlemen and Roy and old man Katie.
4: I wonder what'll happen.
0: Well, we'll find that out next week. Now, that's all the time I have. But before I go, here's that nice fellow with some more interesting information. Well, honey, and all you boys and girls, I've got to go now.
4: All right, Mr. Connie Diggly Man, but I'll be waiting for you next week.
0: Okay, that's a date, and a date with all you boys and girls. Be sure to meet me with our little friend Miss Honey next week when I read Puck the Comic Weekly. For I'm the Comic Weekly Man, the jolly Comic Weekly Man. I'll be back to read the funnies to you happy boys and honeys. Don't forget, boys and girls, see you all next week. Your friend...

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8: 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Presented, transcribed as a public service by the Equitable Life Assurance Society of the United States and the Equitable Society's representative in your community. 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Many people are. They were asked to listen tonight because their Equitable man believes they are the successful type. The type of people who will be interested in the Equitable Society's plan for men and women on the way up. In about 14 minutes, I'll give you full details on this special plan for every man who has faith in himself and his future. It is offered by the Equitable Life Assurance Society of the United States. Tonight's FBI file, A License to Kill.
9: Modern man is the most ingenious animal in the history of the world. And the inventions that have poured from his fertile brain are the things that have made this present complicated civilization possible and workable. Most of those inventions have served to speed production on farms, in factories, in stores. Others have the job of entertaining. And here, too, speed has been the keynote, for relaxation has to be jammed into a few hours, has to be jammed so that it sometimes fails to relax but only serves as an escape. Even music has been mechanized with the birth of the jukebox, the coin-operated phonograph where you insert your money, push a lever, and then press the buttons that bring the music you want. Now the jukebox has been modernized, brought to the point where you no longer exert any effort in pushing levers and buttons. You simply drop in a coin and an operator at the other end asks what songs your current taste demands. In time, perhaps even that amount of exertion may not be necessary, but for now it seems a small enough amount of work to do. This much time has been taken to describe those newer jukeboxes in order that you might better understand the case from the annals of your FBI which you are about to hear. For the machine, the customers, and the operators who take the calls all play a part, a very important part. Tonight's file opens in a large room located in the downtown office building. Through the middle of the room runs a stand filled with the latest recordings. Banked against two opposite walls are rows of phonograph turntables. A girl is seated in front of each bank with earphones on her head. One turns and says,
10: Mary? Yeah, Ruth? Same needles?
11: Mm-hmm. Here.
10: Thanks. Might as well put them in while it's slow.
11: Slow is right.
10: I've only had 3 calls all morning.
11: Yeah? I had 4. All for mule train.
10: 2 of mine were for repairs.
11: Oh, pardon me, Ruth. Yes. Yes, we have that. Just a minute. No, we don't have it by Pete Simon. Crosby and Como. Como? All right. Huh? Fish fry? We've got Louis Jordan and Pearl Bailey both. Uh-huh. Playing both? Okay. What? Sorry, sir. We just play records. Big deal. He spent 1/4.
10: And wanted a date.
11: Naturally.
10: I didn't think you got that in the morning, too. Maybe I'll ask Mr. Wilson to switch me back to nights again.
11: No, wait a minute, honey. Remember telling me how sick of talking to drunks you were? Well, you don't have that on the morning shift.
10: No, but... Wait a minute, I got a call. Yes, sir. What? Oh, no.
11: Ruth! Ruth! Oh, hey! Hey, somebody give me a hand! Ruth, he's fainted!
9: Meanwhile, at the local FBI field office, Police Detective Bill Sherman approaches the desk of Special Agent Jim Taylor.
12: Hello, Jim.
13: Hi, Bill. Grab a chair.
12: Thanks.
13: Well, the SEC said you were coming back to see me. You didn't say what for, though.
12: Do you remember the case about a year ago the papers called the Hangover Murder?
13: Hangover Murder?
12: No.
13: No,
12: can't say that I do. A bartender was hacked up by a customer for giving him the wrong thing to drink. It was late at night, just about closing time. There was nobody else in the place.
13: Yeah, I do remember that.
12: Remember? Well, we arrested a man named Happy Marshall a couple of days later, and through circumstantial evidence of the strongest kind, the DA's office got a conviction.
13: What makes it so important now, Bill?
12: Well, Marshall's lawyer entered a plea of insanity after the conviction, and the board went along with him. He was sent to the hospital for the criminally insane. He escaped yesterday.
13: From Florida?
12: Uh-huh.
13: It's pretty tough.
12: Wasn't for Marshall. He stole a suit of clothes, said he was a federal parole officer, and walked out the front gate.
13: Yeah? He impersonated a federal officer at the FBI, as you know, the case.
12: Yeah, I know. That's why I went to see your boss.
13: Mm-hmm. How much more do you know about Marshall?
12: What do you want?
13: Well, is he really insane?
12: Well, he was a year ago, Jim, but yesterday when I talked to his doctors up there, they said that he was rational most of the time now.
13: Most of the time?
12: Yeah, occasionally he still goes off his rocker.
13: And when he does?
12: He's liable to kill again.
13: Hmm. Is there any lead at all on where he went when he left Florida?
12: No, but the likelihood is he's either coming here or he's here already.
13: Oh, why?
12: Born here, lived here all his life. So far as we know, he's never been away from the town.
13: Hmm. All of your men have been alerted, huh?
12: Yeah, as soon as we got word he was loose.
13: Have we got his record, Bill?
12: All Marshall's records were at the hospital. They're being sent in now by messenger. They'll be here in 1 hour.
13: Good. As soon as they come, let's do some studying and then get to work.

0: Oh, there, honey. Get him away.
1: It's all right, Ruthie. Nobody's here.
0: Where am I?
1: We're in Mr. Wilson's office, Ruth.
0: No.
1: Everything is all right.
0: What are we doing here?
1: You fainted.
0: Fainted?
1: Yeah. When the lights on your board lit up, you answered, and the next thing I saw, you were on the floor.
0: Oh, I remember now.
1: What happened, Ruth?
0: A call. It was from Charlie's Tavern. When I heard that voice, I...
1: What voice?
0: A man called Happy Marshall.
1: Well, who's he?
0: Don't you remember? Oh, no, you weren't here then.
1: When?
0: Last year. This Marshall killed Joey Thompson, the bartender at Charlie's Tavern. I heard the whole thing. You see, Joey and I used to go out sometimes when we got through work. I was calling to tell him I'd meet him. I plugged in Charlie's Tavern, and I heard Joey fighting with Marshall. It was awful. I heard them hit each other, then I heard Joey groan. Then I heard Marshall keep hitting him.
1: Well, how'd you know it was Marshall?
0: I knew his voice. He used to call in all the time to have us play Stardust. Well, they made me tell about the fight when he was tried. My story seemed to be the thing that swung the jury.
1: But, Ruth, what's he doing out of jail?
0: I don't know, but he'll come here. He'll want to get even.
1: Oh, no, don't you worry about that, Ruthie. I'll call the cops.
0: No, Mary, don't, please.
1: Well, why not?
0: I don't want to tell the cops anything.
1: Well, if this man...
0: Please, Mary, you don't know what it's like getting mixed up with something like this. I couldn't sleep for a month. I couldn't eat it.
1: Now, look, honey, look. You just lie still now till the doctor comes.
0: I don't need any doctor, Mary. I'm better now. I'm going home. Tell Mr. Wilson thanks. Say I'll be in to work in the morning.

0: Special Agent Taylor speaking.
1: Bill Sherman, Jim.
0: Oh, yeah, Bill.
1: Those records I sent get up there yet?
0: Yeah, I just finished reading them. Oh, did you contact the newspapers?
1: Yeah, I sent each of the city desks a copy of Marshall's picture.
0: Fine, let's hope it helps. Oh, did you check his old address, all the places he used to hang out?
1: Well, not personally, but men at the different precincts did. They all came up empty.
0: Mm-hmm.
1: Anybody seen Happy Marshall? They're afraid to admit it.
0: Yeah, he came here from Flowerdale. He's got to be living someplace.
1: We haven't finished checking rooming houses and hotels yet. Pardon me, Jim.
0: Sure, Ben.
1: Uh-huh. You did? You sure, Fred? Okay. Jim.
0: No.
1: Marshall's picture in the paper is paid off.
0: No, how?
1: A newsboy at 4th and Magnolia just called in and said he saw Happy Marshall go by 10 minutes ago.
0: 4th and Magnolia, right? Hey, according to the records you sent over, that's only 2 blocks from Charlie's Tavern, where Marshall used to hang out before he was sent away.
1: That's right, it is.
0: Bill, I'll meet you there as soon as you can make it.

0: That's right. I'm a special agent of the FBI. Here are my credentials.
1: This a pinch?
0: Oh. Now, the bartender told me you were head man here. I'd just like to ask you a few questions.
1: Go ahead.
0: Now, can we go someplace else?
1: I got no office. My office is in my hat. What's on your mind?
0: You remember Happy Marshall?
1: What about him?
0: He's escaped.
1: Now, look, he killed my bartender. That don't make him my friend, does it?
0: I didn't say it. I just wanted to know if you've seen him.
1: No.
0: Have you heard from him?
1: No, I told you he ain't my friend.
0: He used to hang out here.
1: A lot of guys hang out here. Look at them at the bar. Maybe I know what their names are. You're going to pinch me for that?
0: No, Mr. Bristol. It just happens that Happy Marshall was seen in this neighborhood a little while ago, and I thought
2: Jim.
0: Oh, hi, Bill.
1: Another cop.
2: That's right.
1: What are you guys trying to do? Put me out of business?
2: Jim, step over here a minute, will you?
0: Sure.
2: Jim, I got a message from headquarters on my radio just before I parked the car. It's about Marshall.
0: Oh?
2: You see that jukebox in the corner?
0: Yeah.
2: A year ago, Marshall was convicted on the testimony of a girl who heard the fight from the other end of the line.
0: Yeah, I know. I saw that in the transcript of the trial.
2: Well, her name was Ruth Clinton. Headquarters just got a call from the jukebox office that the same girl heard Marshall call in from someplace this morning and fainted.
0: Did you talk to this Clinton girl?
2: No. From the report I got, she'd already gone home. I've got her address and phone number, though.
0: Good. Why don't you call her and see what she has to say?
2: Okay, Jim.
0: While you're doing that, I'll run up there. We'll meet at her place.

0: Yes?
1: This is Detective Sherman of police headquarters.
0: Police?
1: Yeah.
0: What do you want?
1: I understand you spoke to a man named Happy Marshall, Miss Clinton. Is that true?
0: Yes.
1: When?
0: This morning.
1: Do you remember where he was calling from?
0: Yes. Charlie's.
1: Charlie's Tavern?
0: That's right.
1: Why didn't you call the police?
0: I was afraid to. I don't want to get mixed up with him again.
1: That's all the more reason why you should have called. With your testimony, having convicted Marshall, he might make trouble.
0: He's coming here?
1: Well, we don't know. He's loose somewhere in the city.
0: Can you help me?
1: Yes, if you'll follow my instructions.
0: I will.
1: Now, listen to this. A special agent of the FBI named Taylor is on his way to your room. I want you to be sure not to answer the door for anyone except him. And make Taylor identify himself. You understand?
0: Yes.
1: I'll be up myself later on. And remember, be careful.
0: I will. I'll be careful. Goodbye, Mr. Sherman.
1: Goodbye.
2: I'll care. Don't get excited. I just come here to find out why you didn't play Stardust.

0: We will return in just a moment to this exciting file which shows how your FBI helps protect the security of America. Now a quick look at the future of America as we stand at the halfway mark of the 20th century. Leading economists say,
1: during the 1950s, the advance of technology promises to produce even more spectacular changes in the American way of life, in industry, in farming, in transportation, and in the home. As always, this expanding economy and the prosperity that accompanies it will offer unusual opportunities to alert, aggressive, ambitious men and women.
0: For these leaders of tomorrow, for the men and women who will move into key positions during the 1950s, the Equitable Life Assurance Society has created a very special type of life insurance. It's known as the Equitable Plan for men and women on the way up. If you believe that on the way up describes you, then you will be interested in this plan's three important advantages.
1: First, as your salary goes up, your insurance can keep pace with it.
0: When you get that better job or that big promotion comes your way, you can adjust your insurance to measure up to your increased income.
1: Second, while you're waiting, your wife and children have the life insurance protection they need.
0: This means that you have the peace of mind, the freedom from worry about your family, that's essential to a man who wants to concentrate on getting ahead.
1: Third advantage, the Equitable Plan is flexible at all times.
0: It can expand or contract as you see fit, and offers you many desirable options which your Equitable Society representative will be glad to explain to you. So why not get in touch with him right away? Phone him and ask for full details on the Equitable Plan for people on the way up. Or send a postcard care of this station to the Equitable Society.
1: That's EQUITABLE.
0: The Equitable Life Assurance Society of the United States. And now back to the FBI file, A License to Kill.
2: Democracy, as we in this country know it, is unquestionably the finest system man has yet devised for self-government. And it enjoys that superlative because of one word, the word choice. Democracy is bound on every side by the word. For here, a man is free to choose his politics, his religion, his career, his home, and many other things. That freedom to choose is what gives him dignity as a human being, is what makes him different from the citizens of totalitarian states. Among the many choices open to those of us fortunate enough to live here is the choice of listening to any and every kind of advice and just as promptly ignoring it, no matter from what font of wisdom it spurts. That right is both a strength and a weakness, for the advice given by the Federal Bureau of Investigation to you listeners has been distilled from the experiences of thousands of special agents. From the experiences of every member of the Bureau. Your FBI is an arm of your government. It draws its powers from you, the people, and therefore it cannot force you to accept advice. But it does make this earnest plea. This plea which may at some time keep you from the situation in which the young lady in tonight's case finds herself. The advice your FBI would like to give you, each and every one of you, is short, simple, and logical. When in doubt as to whether or not to call the police, always decide one way. Make the call. Tonight's file continues a short time later at Ruth Clinton's furnished room.
3: Yeah, who's there?
4: Bill Sherman, Jim.
3: Oh. Come on in, Bill.
5: Thanks.
3: Well, where's Miss Clinton?
5: Your guess is as good as mine.
3: Huh?
5: The place was empty when I got here.
3: Oh, after all I told her about not opening the door...
5: You spoke to her?
3: Right after you left Bristol's place.
5: No, what did she say?
3: The call she got from Marshall this morning came from Charlie's Tavern.
5: Well, that's not too surprising.
3: And she said she wouldn't open the door for anyone except you.
5: Well, when I got here, the door was unlocked. I came in, found that chair turned over, the wastebasket kicked out here in the center of the room. Lamp was knocked off the desk.
3: Oh, shambles.
5: Bill, my guess is she didn't open the door. I think Marshall was here when she got your call.
3: Yeah, why?
5: Well, the light was off when I arrived. Maybe she never got a chance to turn it on.
3: Yeah, that's possible. Well, she obviously left here alive, Jim.
5: Yeah. May not stay that way very long.
3: Yeah. You find anything in the place might be a lead?
5: Why? I found this piece of paper rolled up in a little ball. Here.
3: Mm-hmm. Ruth Clinton, 17 Washington Street.
5: Bill, why don't you go interview the girl who works with Ruth Clinton at that jukebox place, the one who called headquarters?
3: Okay.
5: While you're doing that, I'll go back and let the lab take a look at this paper. Let's meet at my office.

0: Hi, Charlie. Huh? Sit down, kid. Listen to a good record.
1: Oh. How'd you get in here?
0: Oh, I got ways. Ain't you glad to see me?
1: Sure, Happy. Real glad.
0: Only what?
1: You're red hot. Pictures in the paper. Every cop in town's looking for you.
0: So?
1: So, if they find you in my apartment, I'm slobbed, too.
0: You sound scared.
1: Oh, please, will you listen to me? Remember that dame who nailed you last time? She's going to talk again.
0: Nah, she ain't.
1: She's already called the cops. Told them you used the jukebox in my joint. Now, look, Happy, I'll give you some dough. You can go any place you want. That way, the dame can't make no trouble.
0: She can anyway.
1: But the cops want to see her.
0: I got to see her first.
1: Huh?
0: She won't talk. You don't believe me, go take a look on the floor in your bedroom.

0: Special Agent Taylor speaking.
1: Bill Sherman, Jim.
0: Oh, hi, Bill. You caught me going out the door.
1: Yeah, where to?
0: Railroad station. Oh, did you get anything from the girl?
1: Couple of things.
0: Good.
1: Marshall asked for Stardust when he called this morning.
0: Mm-hmm.
1: Seems he always did. It's the only song any of the girls ever heard him request.
0: Oh? Anything else?
1: Yeah, he always called from Charlie's Tavern.
0: Well, that means Bristol was probably lying about not having seen him. Bill, why don't you call on Bristol again? Maybe he'll talk now.
1: Okay. You going to the railroad station on this case?
0: Yes, the report on that piece of paper came back from the lab.
1: And?
0: According to our handwriting analysis section, it's Marshall's writing and his prints are all over the thing.
1: Oh, you think he's leaving town?
0: No. No, the lab says the paper comes from pads the phone company uses at their counter at the station.
1: Oh.
0: They've got operators on duty up there, so maybe I can get some lead from them.
1: Well, I'll head down. I'll see Bristol again.
0: Okay, Bill. When you're finished, let's meet at the station.
2: Express ready for departure at gate.
0: Any luck yet, Jim? No. No, I spoke to the chief operator when I got here. She's checking through this morning's records now.
3: Yeah, what for?
0: Well, I figure maybe Marshall called Ruth Clinton when he got off the train. If he did, I'd like to know if he called anybody else.
3: Yeah. Well, that'll be tough to tell.
0: Well, she's checking to see if she can find Miss Clinton's number. If she does, she's going to check on the 10 calls following that. How'd you make out down at Bristol's place?
3: I drew a blank.
0: How come?
3: Bristol wasn't there. The bartender said he went out of town in a hurry. Got a phone call or something.
0: Sounds fishy.
3: Oh, sure, it did to me, too, but I don't know how we can prove it. I asked him for Bristol's home address. He said he was new on the job and didn't know it.
0: That makes it sound double queer.
3: Sure. I looked in the phone book. Bristol's not listed.
0: How about the liquor control board?
3: Closed for the day.
0: Oh, fine.
4: Oh, pardon me, Mr. Taylor.
0: Oh, yes, Miss Jordan?
4: Here's your list.
0: Oh, thanks. Thanks very much. Yeah, let's take a look at this thing, Bill.
2: Mm-hmm.
0: You see?
3: Yeah.
0: Yeah, this first one is Miss Clinton's.
3: Uh-huh. Hey, look at that next call, Charlie's Tavern.
0: Yeah, that takes care of Bristol's story for sure.
3: Oh, but these next ones, Jim, T&M Radio Store, Adams Meat Market, the old English hat shop, they're probably somebody else's calls.
0: Yeah. Well, let's call them anyway and check.

0: Pap.
1: Yeah?
0: Do me a favor.
1: What?
0: Get that girl out of here.
1: Okay.
0: Well,
1: let's go see.
0: Okay.
1: Hello, Miss Clinton. Prop her up, Charlie.
0: Okay.
1: That's good. Oh, she doesn't look very pleased to see me, does she?
0: I'll help you carry her.
1: Carry her where?
0: Out of here.
1: But that don't happen yet.
0: But you said...
1: Charlie, you should know I can't take her out of here alive. Wouldn't be smart.
0: Now, wait a minute. I don't want you to do no killing here.
1: Why not? Won't bring no trouble.
0: No trouble?
1: That's right.

0: Alive? Wouldn't be smart.
1: Now, wait a minute. I don't want you to do no killing here.
0: Why not? Won't bring no trouble.
1: No trouble?
0: That's right. You see, I got a license for murder.
1: What?
0: Don't you remember? The court said I was crazy. Now I bust out of the hospital, I kill somebody. I'm still crazy. Miss Clinton knows that, don't you, honey? Oh, don't. I'll try not to hurt too much.
1: Hap.
0: Don't bother me, Charlie.
1: Hap, please, not here.
0: It'll only take a little while.
2: Hey, grab Bristol! I'll hit you!
3: Hap, watch it.
4: Well, looks like we got here just in time.
3: Yeah,
4: throw the cuffs on him, Bill. Let's get him to headquarters.
5: Happy Marshall was convicted of attempted murder in state court and sentenced to life in prison. His confederate, Charles Bristol, was convicted as an accessory to a murder attempt and sentenced to 25 years. Special Agent Taylor's theory that one of the next few calls from the railroad station might provide a lead to Happy Marshall's whereabouts proved to be correct. A call to the radio store revealed that it also sold records. But the shop owner told Agent Taylor that he received approximately 100 calls an hour through the store switchboard and that it would be impossible to know whether or not Marshall had called. Taylor then remembered Happy Marshall's loyalty to the tune Stardust, and a check of sales slips at the radio store showed that a record of that song had been ordered over the phone, had been ordered for delivery to the apartment of one Charles Bristol. And so another case from the files of the Federal Bureau of Investigation was closed. Closed in a matter of 9 hours after the file was opened. Not all files can be closed that quickly, but all received the diligent investigation this one did. It was perhaps no more than simple justice that Special Agent Taylor and Detective Sherman each grabbed one of the criminals as they burst into Bristol's apartment. For in this case, as you have seen, there was tightly knit cooperation between a local police department and your FBI. The kind of cooperation that goes on in every section of the country, every day of the year. The kind of cooperation that pays off in protection for you and in convictions for the guilty.

0: In just a moment, we will tell you about next week's exciting FBI file. Now, one last word on the Equitable Society's plan for men and women on the way up. It's a plan for the man who feels confident that someday he'll be making a phone call to his wife like this.
1: Betty, they're opening a new branch in Philadelphia, and guess who's going to be manager? Me.
0: If you're that kind of man, then the sooner you get in touch with an Equitable Society representative, the better. Ask him for full information on the Equitable Society's life insurance plan for men and women on the way up. Or send a postcard, care of this station, to the Equitable Life Assurance Society.
2: Next week, we will dramatize another case from the files of the Federal Bureau of Investigation. A crime file unique in FBI annals. Its subject, piracy. Its title, Larceny Goes to Sea.
0: The incidents used in tonight's Equitable Life Assurance Society's broadcast are adapted from the files of the Federal Bureau of Investigation. However, all names used are fictitious, and any similarity thereof to the names of persons living or dead is accidental. Tonight, the music was composed and conducted by Frederick Steiner. The author was Jerry D. Lewis. Your narrator was William Woodson, and Special Agent Taylor was played by Stacey Harris. Others in the cast were Tony Barrett, Georgia Ellis, Bob Griffin, Florence Lake, and Roland Winters. This Is Your FBI is a Jerry Devine production. This is Larry Keating speaking for the Equitable Life Assurance Society of the United States and the Equitable Society's representative in your community, and inviting you to tune in again next week at this same time when the Equitable Life Assurance Society will bring you another transcribed thrilling story from the files of the Federal Bureau of Investigation. Larceny Goes to Sea on This Is Your FBI.
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6: 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Charlie says, really ring the bell. 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
8: Caravan is a war story that is new, a transcribed adventure of the present world war that takes you to war-torn China. That gives you a thrilling account of a group of Americans who are involved in a battle against China's invaders. These are not glorious deeds of heroism, but exciting day-by-day events in the life of Terry Lee and his friends, as you shall see in just a moment. Terry and the Pirates is brought to you by the makers of Libby's Tomato Juice, one of Libby's 100 famous foods. Say, kids, remember that song April was singing in the show last week? Spinning those discs with the greatest of ease, I spot every plane as nice as you please. You know what she was singing about, all right. It's Terry's official airplane spotter. And if you're the smart kid I think you are, you'll be spinning those discs and spotting those planes just like April. You'll have an airplane spotter of your own. And when you get it, say, what you won't know about 16 famous planes would fit in a nutshell. British planes, Jap and German planes, and lots of American ships. You'll have dope that lets you spot each one. Now, in case you're wondering how to get this swell device, here is the simple story. All you need is two Libby's tomato juice labels and only a dime. Not very much, is it? For a thrilling airplane spotter you can't buy in any store. So, if I were you and wanted an airplane spotter the way I'll bet you do, I'd ask Mother right after the show about Libby's tomato juice. Ask her if maybe she hasn't got two cans in the house already. And if not, please put it on her tomorrow's grocery list. She's probably just as keen about that swell-tasting juice as you are. It's such a grand source of vitamins. When you've got your two Libby's labels lined up, then all you need to do is rustle up a dime. Send the labels and the dime with your full name and complete address to Terry in care of Libby's, Chicago, Illinois. Libby's is spelled L-I-B-B-Y-S. And now, Terry and the Pirates. Terry and Dude Hennick are in the mountain town of Tarzan, along with April Kane, Slugger Dunn, and Smythe Heatherstone. There they found Burma, the beautiful blonde whom they had all known so well. Burma had been in Tarzan for several weeks, caring for a group of Chinese orphans. She and others had come to believe that this little ancient town was safe from the invader. But now they know that the enemy is upon them. Yes, the invader troops are at the bridge, at the far end of the bridge across the gorge. And now it is dawn, time for the enemy to make a lightning attack. The foot soldiers march across the bridge, which separates the town from the rest of the mountain land. Our friends watch the first troops cross the span. The Chinese troops are waiting, each man at a machine gun, for there's a plan afoot. And the commander of the garrison says,
9: "For the moment, we shall restrain ourselves. Let the men cross the bridge."
10: "But there's so many of them. We may be outnumbered."
9: "We are outnumbered, Miss Burma."
11: "How soon now?" "You mean before the bridge collapses, sir?"
9: "A single rifle shot from this high window will dislodge a key stick no larger than your arm. The rest of the destruction will be in the hands of fate."
10: "There's no fun waiting here for the bridge where to fall out. But listen, do you hear planes?"
9: "There may be airplanes with the invaders. We shall see."
10: "Yeah, I hear planes. I can't see very well from here. Come on, Terry. Let's go outside and look.
11: All right. I don't suppose the planes are coming to help us. That'd be asking too much. There they are. You can just make them out.
10: Yeah, I see them now. Maybe they're Allied planes.
11: No, those are invader planes. Bombers, three of them. And there's a couple of fighter planes just cutting through the clouds.
10: Are you sure that...
11: Yeah, there's no mistake, Burma. The shape of the wings, the tail assembly. Those large birds are Mitsubishi bombers. Twin engines, low wings, twin fins and rudder.
10: But you can't see the insignia, Terry. You can't...
11: Don't have to. Take my word for it. Those are invader planes. They aren't heading for this town. Guess they have more important business someplace else.
10: Well, what a wise little fellow you've turned out to be.
11: Oh, stop kidding.
10: Anybody think you could tell a plane just
11: by... Didn't April show you that airplane spotter? She had it with her. I made it over a week ago. It's an easy way to spot warplanes.
10: Oh, is that the thing she had with her? She didn't say what it was. A disc and a spin. So that's what it was. And you're the little inventor, huh? Well, no wonder you could put the finger on those planes so quickly. Maybe I'd better brush up.
11: There it goes. The bridge.
10: Hey.
12: There's about 50 soldiers on this side of the gorge. Better grab a gun, you two. Don't stand there. It's going to be trouble in plenty of it. Come on.
10: Now, we can't let those soldiers get into the top.
12: Right.
11: Come on, let's get the guns and lend a hand.
12: This way, Terry. We can hold them off.
10: Dude, what will happen now? The bridge is gone.
12: Yeah. Plenty of good old confusion, too. The enemy on the far side of the gorge can't reach us, and their pals on this side can't get back.
10: What do we do? Kill as many soldiers as we can?
12: Yeah, unless they surrender, and I don't...
4: Once upon a time, there was an engineer.
5: Choo-choo Charlie was his name, we hear.
4: He had an engine, and he sure had fun. He used good and plenty candy to make his train run.
6: Charlie says, love my good and plenty. Charlie says, really ring the bell. Charlie says, love my good and plenty. Don't know any other candy that I love so well.
13: Duel. Duel for floats. Duel cleans and polishes in one go, because it's a floor cleaner and a polish all in one. Duel, 2 and 6.

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2: Back to the Magic Island. That strange artificial island called Euclidea, which held the Gregory party prisoner for so long, is to become their stopping place once more. When Mrs. Gregory, Joan, Jerry, and Captain Bradford made their escape on a small cabin cruiser, with their faithful old skipper and the Scotch engineer MacLeod, all seemed well. But the Euclideans are not so easily beaten. The submarine, commanded by the beautiful young woman whom the Euclideans call Commander, has brought them back to the island. The surface of the island is above water now, and apparently the Euclideans feel no danger near them, as Euclidea is open to view from all sides. Jerry and Tex Bradford are standing at the bow of the boat as they drift slowly but steadily to the island.
3: Gee, Captain Bradford, this is almost like it was the first time we landed here.
4: Yes, Jerry, except that we had high hopes then.
3: Well, we're not done yet.
4: That's right, we're not whipped. Things could look more pleasant.
3: It feels just as weird as it did that first time. The boat without any power, being pulled to that island just as smoothly as if they had a line tied to it.
4: They might as well have one. That eternal magnetic force will pull in any boat on the ocean. They must feel mighty sure of themselves today. They're not using the magnetic fog ring around the island.
3: Yeah, I noticed that too. And it's a clear day. Say, there isn't a soul in sight on the island.
4: Our arrival can't be of much importance.
3: I'll bet it's plenty important.
4: That sub must be docked down there by now.
3: Well, sure it is. They ram the nose of that thing right into an airlock on the side of the island and unload through the nose. Gee, I wonder where Mrs. Gregory and Joan are now.
4: That woman commander has probably turned them over to G-47 for questioning.
3: Oh, I wish you and I could be there to help them out. You know, it needs a man at a time like this.
4: You're right, Jerry. But I'm afraid we'll be some time getting back together.
3: Well, they may keep us apart from now on.
4: Wouldn't surprise me a bit.
3: We're going to have a harder time escaping.
4: We'll have no chance at all to escape. Jerry, our only hope will be to take over this island, and that's a job.
3: Well, I wish they'd start something. This dragging along up to the pier without seeing anyone move on the island is getting on my nerves.
4: Somebody will be out to take care of us. Don't be in a hurry for your punishment.
3: Now we're sliding along the pier, and the boat is being warped in as carefully as you could do it with a line.
4: Not quite as impressive as the first time they did it to us, though. We've seen it before.
3: Hey, Tex, look.
4: That magnetic fog ring being thrown up around us now, eh?
3: Yeah, and all around the island.
4: When that fog closes in, you can feel the power of this mad island.
3: You know, Euclidea becomes mighty real, all right, when you see them shutting us off from the world just as easy as we turn off the gas jet back home.
4: And I think we're going to get our welcome before long.
3: Why?
4: Isn't that one of their elevator housings rising up out of the island?
3: Yeah. But that's funny. There wasn't any elevator there when we were here before.
4: Steady, Jerry. Things are wild enough here without allowing yourself any daydreams.
3: Well, I know what I'm talking about, Tex. That elevator wasn't there when we were here before. They must have built it.
4: Jerry, when we were here before means last night.
3: Huh?
4: Don't you realize we've been off this island only a matter of hours?
3: Golly, Whiskers. You're right. And they couldn't have rebuilt that island and stick in another elevator shaft that fast.
4: Of course they couldn't. So you must be mistaken.
3: No, I'm not mistaken. I don't know how that elevator got there so quick, but there wasn't any elevator on this side of the island yesterday.
4: Wait a minute. I've got it, kid. We're coming in from the south this time.
3: Oh, no, we're not. And you know we're not. That island's been turned around.
4: Turned around?
3: I'm not dreaming, Tex. Look at the position of the defense chambers and the main radio room. And look at this pier. It's on the north side of the island. Just the same position they pulled us into before. But it isn't the same pier.
4: But do you realize what you're saying, Jerry?
3: Sure I do.
4: Then you think they can move this island? I don't mean just submerge it and then raise it again as we saw them do. I mean, actually move the entire island?
3: I'm as sure as I'm standing here that they've already moved it.
4: Huh. And we're going to escape from a setup like this?
3: Huh. Maybe we'd better not talk any more about what we're going to do. Here comes the Euclideans.
4: Say, that was an elevator. There's an even dozen men coming over here.
3: And every one of them are carrying those big ray guns.
4: They're not just sleep producers like the ones we...
3: Careful.
4: Sure.
3: No, those guns put you to sleep so you won't wake up at all.
4: Then listen, we'll do exactly as they say.
3: Wait, this spooky place is beginning to get me going again. Look at all those fellas walking right up to us. And their heavy shoes not making a sound. You know, they're walking on rocks.
4: It's that noiseless paint again. Well, Our freedom is over, son. Now keep your chin up.
3: Right. And I'll let you do all the talking.
4: Yes, I hope they give me a chance to talk. Their faces don't look as if they'd come for a friendly chat.
3: Well, let them start it.
4: Good idea. Well?
3: Yes, we just stand and look at each other.
4: Well, what do you want us to do? Won't somebody say something?
3: I will.
4: Better not, Jerry.
3: Oh, at least they can loosen up enough to make motions.
4: Yes, and they want us to come over on the pier.
3: Wonder if they'll let us get McLeod and the skipper, too.
4: How about our friends? Do we bring them along?
3: The answer is no. And they're getting tired waiting for us, I'm afraid.
4: Well, we may as well go. Now, look, don't make any passes at them.
3: Don't worry, I won't. Boy, those old footsteps sound pretty good. You may not hear any more of them for a long time.
4: No, that soundproof paint will spoil all that.
3: Well, here we are. What now?
4: Follow you? No? Oh, I see. Get in the middle, son.
3: Nice place to be with a ring of those ray guns all around us. Hey, don't need to stick that thing into my ribs.
4: Easy, Jerry. They want us to go along with them. Let's go and save our conversation for some other time.
3: Yeah, if we get a chance to use it at all. All right, I'll keep quiet.
4: I don't see any reason why we can't talk. Everyone on this island can hear us, so they don't have to worry about anything we might say.
3: Well, I guess we can talk all right, just so as we don't get in the wrong cracks.
4: Then we'd better say nothing.
3: Say, that is a new elevator. Are we going down in that thing?
4: No questions, kid.
3: No answers either, but it looks like we are.
4: We are.
3: You never had a ride in one of these things, did you?
4: Not as many as you and Joan had.
3: You know, some of them do tricks with you.
4: Well, these kind gentlemen are going to ride with us, Jerry. We'll probably experience nothing out of the ordinary.
3: Watch this operate now.
4: I'm watching.
3: And listen, wait till a big magnet grabs the car, and you can count the floors as we pass them.
4: Jerry, we're dropping now.
3: Yeah, and I didn't hear any magnets.
4: That's more like a hydraulic to me, or compressed air.
3: My stomach tells me we're going down pretty fast.
4: At least I haven't been able to count any floors.
3: Oh, boy, what a ride. Ooh.
4: Looks like we get out here, Jerry.
3: I wonder which level we're on.
4: Our steps sound awfully loud here. All right, fellow, I'll go. No need to get so rough about it.
3: You know, G-47 has told these boys to handle us pretty rough.
4: Well, they're doing it. We might as well go where they want us to.
3: Well, I never saw this part of the island before. Hey, Tex.
4: What?
3: Listen.
4: To what?
3: To our voices. We're in one of those blame echo chambers where everything sounds about twice as loud as it is.
4: There is a hollow ring to it, all right. Well, this is the end of the passage, so I judge we'll stop here.
3: I think they want us to go on in.
4: We go in without you? Okay. Come on, Jerry.
3: Well, at least we're alone.
4: Yes, with about 100 microphones picking up every sound we make, I suppose.
3: Well, I wish we could get out of this blame echo thing.
4: What are we supposed to do here, I wonder?
3: Well, this looks like a little hall, and I can see four doors. Let's start knocking on doors and see who lives here. We're in a steel cell, and that's for sure.
4: Yes, the way that door clanged shut behind us didn't leave much doubt as to that.
3: Think it's all right if I knock on the door?
4: Might as well find out where we are.
3: Okay, here goes. Golly, whiskers.
4: You shouldn't knock so hard, Jerry.
3: I didn't. I just...
5: Oh, Jerry!
4: Tracy, are you all right?
5: You're betraying us. Joan and I are all right, Tex, and you and Jerry?
4: Not heard of it, Pat.
5: Our outlook has not been particularly pleasant during this enforced separation. Your welfare has given us some concern.
3: Well, you're okay, Joan. Whenever you start to unwind the dictionary, I can tell you're right side up and ready for another round.
5: It does seem as if your attempts at conversation grow more confusing and illogical with each attempt.
3: Oh, is that so?
4: Now, you two kids, stop quarreling.
6: Oh, I don't mind it, Tex. The last few hours have proven to me that I can stand anything if only we're all together.
4: How much chance have we to stay together on this island?
5: Our hurried observations made during a brief tenancy of this apartment would warrant a conclusion that we will all be confined in this series of chambers, With many privileges.
3: You couldn't work in something about the privilege of escaping, could you?
4: Quiet, Jerry. Someone may be hearing all we say.
6: We know they are. Jones says these walls are made of transparent steel and that they can watch us from the outside at all times. But I see no reason why we shouldn't talk as we please. G-47 and his assistants will know that escape is our one thought.
4: Yeah, and that's probably a lot of wasted thinking.
5: Indubitably.
3: Probably all's all right.
4: Now, will you two be quiet for a minute till we have a chance to look around? How about closing this door?
6: It's not necessary. That short outer hall is ours, and we have four private rooms here, all connected by the hall.
4: Well, it looks as if we're going to be comfortable for the present.
5: And there is a refrigeration chamber well stocked with food and appliances for its preparation. It would appear that we are to be left alone to our own devices, for the time at least.
3: Good. Maybe we can figure something out. If we only had our stuff off the boat.
6: We'll have that, Jerry. The submarine commander told us our possessions would be brought to us in time.
4: Yes, after G-47 has looked them over carefully, of course.
5: The little homing pigeons we are to have here.
3: Golly, Whiskers, that's swell.
6: What good will the pigeons do us, Jerry? Don't forget we're 90 feet below the surface of the ocean, in a steel chamber on an artificial island.
4: It doesn't sound like much of a picnic when you add it up that way, Pat. Pigeons or airships, nothing can do us much good here.
3: Well, they must be going to do something with us. What is it?
5: This confinement with the continuous reverberation of our voices will rapidly reach the state of exquisite torture.
6: Joan, dear, you think this terrible echo is deliberate? A method of punishment?
5: I know it is, Mother. During my lifetime on this island, many people have been placed in these echo cells, and it is only a short time until they will do anything G-47 desires, to escape from their own voices.
4: Yes, I can see how that would work. It wouldn't be long until the sound of voices here would drive one mad.
3: Oh, gee, we've got to talk, or we'd go mad anyway.
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0: Once again, the Damon Runyon Theater brings you another story by the master of storytellers, Damon Runyon. And this one, The Idol of Miss Sarah Brown. And to tell it to you, here is Broadway.
1: Thanks. Well, maybe you never hear of a citizen who is known as the Sky. And also, maybe you never hear of Miss Sarah Brown. It is a fact that any character along Broadway will lay more than a little 6 to 5 that the Sky and Miss Sarah Brown are as far apart as the North and South Pole. This is because the Sky is a gambler, and Miss Sarah Brown is a mission worker, and a 100% all right doll. But they do get together, and how this is done is a story that hardly anyone believes. But it is true, and I will tell you about it in a minute.

0: As I am saying, Miss Sarah Brown is a mission worker, and the sky is a gambler. How he gets that name is because there is no limit on a bet he will take or make. The sky is the limit with him. And he is very smart. Like the day we are at the polo grounds at the ball game. The game is over, and the sky and me are walking across the diamond when we are approached by a character who is called Bates. Now, this Bates is a hard citizen, and he is also a big better. The sky has eaten peanuts, which he pulls from his pocket, and we are near second base when Bates comes up to us. And the scene is as follows.
1: Hiya, Broadway.
0: Hi,
1: hello,
0: Bates.
1: Sky.
2: Hello.
1: Well, Sky, you win or lose on the game today.
2: I win.
1: Not me. I lose 100 on the game.
2: That's so. I win 5. Have a peanut.
1: Thanks.
2: Broadway?
0: Oh, thanks.
1: No. It was only that punk throw from second to home that makes me lose the C note. A good throw would catch the runner and I'm in. I get a bad break.
2: That's a pretty big throw from second to home plate.
1: Yeah.
2: You know, I was a pretty good ball player when I was a kid. Not so bad now.
1: Yeah? Yeah, and I still say if the throw is good, the Dodgers do not get the run, and I am in.
2: Bet I could make the throw from second to home plate.
1: So what? Anybody with an arm could do it.
2: Bet I could throw one of those peanuts from second base to home plate.
1: You're crazy.
0: A peanut is too light to throw that far.
2: Maybe.
1: Wait a minute, Sky. You are now standing on second base. You are willing to bet you could throw a peanut from here to home plate?
2: Mm-hmm.
1: In the air, not roll it on the ground?
2: In the air.
0: You're crazy, Sky. A peanut is a very light object and would not travel 20 feet through the air.
2: I'm willing to make a bet. Tell you what, Bates. You've had a bad day. I'm in a good mood. I'll lay you 3-1. I can toss a peanut from here to the plate.
1: You serious, Sky?
2: Very.
1: I have exactly 100 potatoes in my pocket. Will you put 300 against it?
2: Mm-hmm. Broadway? Here. Here's my 3 C's.
1: And here is my C note. Now, go ahead, Sky. Toss the peanut.
2: You don't mind if I pick out a big one, huh?
1: As big as you want.
2: Does this one look satisfactory to you, Bates?
1: Sure, go ahead. Toss.
2: Would you like to try it first with this peanut? I'm willing to bet you can't do it.
1: No, you don't, Sky. You make the bet. You pick the peanut. You throw it.
2: Like you say, I make the bet. All right, Broadway, stand back.
1: Here goes.
0: It is impossible, but it is done.
1: It went into the stands.
0: On the fly over home plate.
2: I told you I was a pretty good ball player. I will now take the C note.
1: There is something fishy about this.
2: Broadway is a witness that I offered the peanut to you first. Is that right, Broadway?
0: It is very correct.
2: So long, Bates.
1: I do not understand this. I do not understand it.
0: Why are you laughing?
2: It was too easy.
0: I do not see how you do it.
2: Well, Broadway, it just so happens that I have one peanut in my pocket that is weighted with lead.
0: Lead? How does it happen that there is a peanut with lead in it? They are usually full of peanuts.
2: Well, I just happen to have it with me in case I want to make just such a bet. However, I offered it to Bates first, so I didn't cheat.
0: That is right. It is a fine point, but it is correct. Sky, you are a very smart man.
2: No. Not smart, Broadway. Just careful. Because my father once told me something.
0: Like what?
2: I remember that he said to me a long time ago, he said, "Son, someday you're going to meet a man who will pull out a new deck of cards with the seal still on it. He'll offer to bet you that the Jack of Spades will jump out of the deck and squirt cider in your ear." Do not take that bet, my father says. Because as sure as you're a foot high, you'll get an ear full of cider.
0: Well, I tell you that to show you what kind of a citizen the sky is. And he is honest. It is just that sometimes he insures a bet. But there is no character from Broadway to Los Angeles who will not take the sky's word. It is as good as wheat in the bin. He is never crooked, and he hates citizens who are. But one day, we are walking along Broadway when suddenly he stops and points.
2: Broadway, look.
0: Huh? Where?
2: Who is that?
0: Oh, I see no one but Harry the horse, and you need no introduction to him.
2: No, Junior. Not Harry. I'm talking about the doll.
0: What doll?
2: The one in uniform.
0: Oh, that one. Oh, that is Miss Sarah Brown.
2: Miss Sarah Brown. I don't get the uniform.
0: She's working for a mission.
2: What does she do?
0: What she is doing now. She collects money for the mission.
2: Oh, she's quite a lovely doll.
0: 100% all right.
2: I take it you know her, huh?
0: Just from seeing her around.
2: Oh.
0: If you are thinking of meeting her, it is better that you put it out of your mind.
2: Why?
0: Because she has nothing to do with citizens of our ilk.
2: Oh? She doesn't like us, huh?
0: Not very much. She does not even accept money for her mission from us.
2: Mm-hmm. She's very young to be doing such work.
0: There is no accounting for tastes.
2: Oh, she's the kind of doll I'd like to meet.
0: If you like, I will attempt an introduction.
2: No, never mind.
0: But you are just saying that you...
2: I know. Forget it. I guess her type would think we're a bunch of bad citizens.
0: Yeah, I guess so.
2: Broadway, where were you born?
0: Right here.
2: Uh-huh. I was born in Colorado. Know where that is?
0: Is it possible to reach it by the subway?
2: Not quite.
0: Then I do not know.
2: Well, what I was going to say was...
0: Yeah?
2: Sometimes I remember the farm, the people. And I remember there was a girl.
0: A doll?
2: Yeah, as you say, a doll. I liked her, Broadway. She looked a lot like this Miss Sarah Brown.
0: Is there a possibility this doll you speak of and Miss Brown could be one and the same?
2: No, Broadway. There's no possibility. No possibility at all.
0: Oh, I see.
2: Okay, Broadway, let's move on. I have a date with a poker game.
0: Well, I do not see the sky for a couple of days after that. But one night, I get a funny report that the sky is missing quite a few big games. Now, that is not like him. So I nose around, and I learn that he goes quite often to the mission where Miss Sarah Brown works. I do not believe this, and I am willing to lay more than a little 6 to 5 it is not true. So I go to the mission to see with my own eyes. Sure enough, in the mission sits the sky. I walk over to him, and the scene is as follows.
2: Broadway, what are you doing here?
0: I could ask the same question of you, Sky.
2: Yeah, sit down.
0: Here? In here?
2: Well, if you want to stay, sit down.
0: Okay.
2: Why'd you come here?
0: I hear something very funny.
2: Oh, about me, huh?
0: That is correct.
2: Well, it's true.
0: Miss Sarah Brown, huh?
2: Miss Sarah Brown.
0: She knows who you are?
2: No. And Broadway...
0: What, Sky?
2: If by any chance it should slip from your lips about what or who I am, I'd be very angry and take steps, you understand?
0: I understand.
2: Here she comes.
3: Hello there.
2: Good evening, Miss Brown.
3: How are you, Mr. Sky?
2: Oh, fine, just fine. Oh, this is a friend of mine. His name is Broadway.
3: I'm so glad, Mr. Broadway. We get so few people who come here, it's good to see a new face.
0: Business is not good, I take it?
3: No, it's not good. I guess people aren't very interested in their souls.
2: Maybe people don't know they have them until it's too late, huh?
3: You've been very kind, Mr. Sky. Your contributions have helped us so much. The new organ is your doing.
0: What? Maybe I do not hear right.
2: You hear right.
3: Mr. Sky has been more than generous.
2: Been more than a pleasure, Miss Brown.
3: Oh, please call me Sarah. And you have a first name, surely?
2: I... Just call me Sky. Everybody does.
3: But why? It's such an odd name.
2: Yeah it is. Just call me that, huh?
3: All right.
2: Sarah, maybe after the mission closes, what I mean is maybe a cup of coffee.
3: Oh, we have coffee here. Please stay and have some.
2: In here?
3: Why not?
2: All right.
0: Well, I guess I gotta be going.
3: Oh, no, please. Stay with us.
2: Yeah, stay, Broadway.
0: But...
2: Miss Brown asked you to stay, Broadway. And I'd like it very much if you did.
3: Good, that's settled then. And now if you'll excuse me for a minute, I have some things to do.
0: I never see a doll look at me the way she looks at you, Sky.
2: Broadway, I've made a lot of money in my racket, but you know what?
0: What?
2: I'd be willing to drop every potato I own if I didn't get it the way I did.

0: Well, that is that. It is easy to see that the sky is over the boards, but good. Every night he goes down to the mission, and every night he stays for coffee with Miss Sarah Brown. All the citizens are talking about it, and are not able to figure the angle. But I know that the sky and Miss Brown are in love. But I wonder what is going to happen when she finds out about it. I find out one night, when the sky, me, and some of the boys are sitting in Mindy's. Suddenly, the sky looks up and says,
1: Sarah. Sarah.
2: Yes, Sarah.
1: I was just coming to the mission.
2: I'd rather you wouldn't come there anymore.
0: Maybe I better leave.
2: No, stay, Mr. Broadway. I want to say something. Maybe you'd be interested, too.
1: Will you sit down, Sarah?
2: Yes. Yes, I will. How big a laugh have you had, Mr. Skye?
1: Laugh?
2: It was easy, wasn't it?
1: What do you mean?
2: It was so simple. I was so simple.
1: Oh, look, Sarah,
2: you were so generous to us. You were a very big man among all the little people.
1: Is that what you came here to say?
2: Not quite all. I found out tonight who you are and what you are. I wouldn't have minded knowing who. But what you are, I can't accept that.
1: Miss Brown, I've never cheated. I've never done anything dishonest in my life.
2: You waited until you found me before you became dishonest.
1: I am not dishonest.
2: I call it that, Mr. Skye. But I'm not as big a fool as you think. You thought I'd accept you because of what you've done, but I won't. I despise you. As much as I liked you before, I despise you now.
1: Maybe you'll tell me why.
2: I don't have to tell you. Your own conscience, your own soul will do that. I've had men look at me before. I knew why. But they were honest men, Mr. Skye. They didn't pretend to be anything other than what they were. You did.
1: I gave the money because I wanted to.
2: I'm sorry we can't return the money you gave us. But I can ask you to stay away from the mission. And me. That's all, Mr. Skye. Goodbye.
0: I never hear a doll talk like that before.
1: Yeah. I thought it was a sure thing. But it looks like I got an ear full of cider.
0: Well, you may think that is the end of the story, but it is not. And how it ends is something for the books. And I will tell you about it in a minute.

0: Well, like I am saying, Miss Sarah Brown comes into Mindy's that night and ticks off the sky. Furthermore, she has nothing to do with him from then on. And when the sky meets Miss Brown on the street, he keeps walking straight ahead. And she does likewise. Then one night, I accompany the sky to a little game at Nathan Detroit's place, where a few of the boys are playing at dice. And what happens there is something that everybody still talks about. It is like this. We walk in and watch for a couple of minutes. Then the sky walks over to Bates, who is also watching the game. Milky and Willie has the dice, and he is rolling. The sky says as follows to Bates.
1: How's he doing, Bates?
2: Milky, I wish I have his luck.
1: He's hot, huh?
2: Like a firecracker. Six passes in a row.
1: Hiya, Milky.
3: Hello, Sky. You are going to play?
1: Maybe.
3: Stick with me and make a million. Here they go. That makes seven in a row.
2: I wish I had your luck.
1: How does it happen you're not playing, Bates?
2: Because I have no potatoes. I am out of the lettuce. In short, I am broke. But if I have some, I would ride with Milkier.
3: Ride with me and make a million. How about it, Sky, will you?
1: Maybe later, not now.
3: All right, here it goes. Six, a little six. Easiest play to make.
2: He can make that without rolling the dice.
1: You think so, Bates?
2: The way he's been going, I couldn't do that to save my soul.
1: What did you say?
2: I said I couldn't do that to save my soul.
1: Milkier.
3: Yeah?
1: Hold it a minute. Don't throw.
3: What? When I'm hot?
1: I want to get down to bet.
3: Sure, I tell you, ride with me and you're in.
1: I'll bet against you making that six.
3: You will bet against my making a three-way point?
1: I will.
3: How much?
1: $1,000.
3: I hear you right. You will bet $1,000 against my rolling a six?
1: I'll bet you don't. But I'll bet against Bates.
2: I tell you, there's nothing in my pocket but fingers. And I'm not sure about those.
1: I'll bet $1,000 against your soul.
2: My soul?
1: That's right. If Milkier doesn't throw a six, I win. And your soul goes to the mission.
2: My what goes where?
1: Your soul goes to the mission.
3: Wait a minute. I do not like to have anybody's soul riding on my dice.
1: It's his soul, Milkier. Well, Bates, what do you say? Well, Bates?
2: How you feel, Milkier?
3: You better make up your mind soon before I cool off.
2: Grand, against my soul. If I lose, I go to Miss Sarah Brown's mission. That it?
1: That's it.
2: Okay. You got a bet.
1: And if you lose, you better keep your bet. You got it?
3: We will see to it that he does not welch, Sky.
2: You feel all right still, Milkier?
3: It is a three-way point, and I feel good.
2: You got a bet, Sky. Go ahead, Milkier. Roll him.
3: Right. Come on.
2: A five. Come on, Milkier.
3: But do better this time.
2: A six. Looks like you owe me a grand, Sky.
1: Here it is. Pick it up. It's yours.
2: I got $1,000. I will now get in the game.
0: That is a bad bet you made, Sky.
1: It's worth it. And don't forget the night is still young.
0: Well, like the sky says, the night is still young. And it is not long before Bates takes the dice because now he has 1,000 potatoes. And what happens is that he hits a streak and wins. He figures it is his night. And it looks to be a fact. Because he makes one pass after another. Finally, he throws a four, which is a hard point to make. And it is at this point that he looks at the sky and says as follows.
2: Sky, I will take the odds off you on this one. I know you don't want my dough. I know you only want my soul for Miss Sarah Brown. Is that right?
1: That's right. Why?
2: I am now in the money and my price goes up. Will you lay me 10,000 against my soul that I do not make this four?
1: It's a bet.
3: 10 G's against his soul?
1: That's it, Milkier.
2: Here we go, Sky.
3: Look at that. He makes a four, double deuce.
2: Looks like you owe me 10,000, Sky.
1: So it does.
2: You have 10 G's, do you not?
1: Did anyone ever say I welched on a bet?
3: You're as good as Times Square.
1: Broadway.
0: Yes, Sky.
1: Do me a favor, will you? Run over to my hotel with this key. I'll call the clerk. Tell him to open the safe and take out my money. And you bring it over here.
0: Well, sure. How many potatoes you got there?
1: About 100,000.
3: 100 grand?
2: What's your idea, Sky?
1: It's my idea to keep betting against anyone who wants to bet.
2: Who keeps the dice?
1: You do, Bates.
2: Until when?
1: Until I win your soul for Miss Sarah Brown, or you win all my money. Well, what do you say?
2: I say you got yourself a deal.
1: Okay. Broadway, get going.
4: So I get Skye's money from the hotel, and it's quite a bundle. And it is not long before news of what's going on gets around the stand, and Nathan Detroit's place is packed with citizens. And the Skye has taken all bets. Every character who has a fin, a sawbuck, or a deuce is laying it on the line against the Skye. All the Skye bets for is the guy's soul. But Bates is plenty hot and never misses. It is not long before the Skye's money is down to a very thin shadow of its former self. Then the scene is as follows.
2: How much you got left, Skye?
1: I figure it, $5,000.
2: Wanna keep it for a stake, or...
1: I'll bet it.
2: There's only one thing wrong with that.
1: No? What's wrong with it?
2: At this point, my soul is worth more than $5,000. It has been increasing in value right along.
1: What's your pitch?
2: I'll take the $5,000, and you'll mark it for $20,000.
3: $20,000? Skye, you're nuts if you take that bet.
1: Maybe so, Milky.
3: You'll be in the hole. You'll owe that if you lose.
1: I'll still take the bet.
4: But why? Listen, Skye.
1: I figure one soul sent to Miss Sarah Brown is worth it.
0: One guy. Just one.
1: Throw the dice, Bates.
2: Okay.
4: Watch Bates shake the dice. Oh, we know that if the Skye loses this bet, he's cooked. But I see that he is watching Bates with a funny look on his face. And he is reaching slow-like for an inside coat pocket. I back away because I want no part of fireworks. I am not able to figure what Skye is doing or what is wrong. And then Bates rolls.
0: A natural. A 7.
1: You're very lucky tonight, Bates.
2: Like you say, I am very lucky. You owe me 20 G's.
1: I owe you 20 G's. Maybe.
2: Huh? What do you mean, maybe?
1: Just that. Bates...
5: Good evening, everyone.
4: Holy cats, Miss Sarah Brown.
5: Good evening, Mr. Skye.
1: Good evening, Miss Brown.
6: Hey, what are you doing here? How'd you get in?
5: I walked in. I see almost everyone is here.
1: Yes, that's right.
5: How many souls have you won for me?
1: None. I seem to be about half out of luck.
5: I see. Don't you think you're taking too much upon yourself? I can win all the souls I need myself.
1: I tried to help.
5: In your way.
1: In my way.
5: Have you ever thought of your own soul, Mr. Skye?
1: Sometimes.
5: I see. By the way, when I heard this was going on, I wondered about something.
1: What?
5: Are you risking your soul on these bets, or just your money?
1: My money.
5: But not your soul. All right, Mr. Skye. I'll gamble with you.
1: What do you mean?
5: I know something about gambling. I should. It ruined my father and my brother. Broke my mother's heart. Yes, I know something about gambling. Will you gamble with me, Mr. Skye?
1: Look, Miss Brown, maybe you better go.
5: No. I'll gamble with you on the same terms that you gambled with everyone here. I will bet $1 against your soul. That's all I have.
3: $1. $1.
1: Shut up, Milkier. Miss Brown, that's a very small bet.
5: It's a very small soul.
1: Bates.
7: Yeah?
1: Give her the dice.
7: Huh? Hey, listen, I don't...
1: Bates, give her the dice.
7: But I'm...
1: You heard me, Bates.
2: Sure, Skye. Here you are, Miss Brown.
5: Thank you. Do we have a bet, Mr. Skye? $1 against the life you lead. $1 against your soul. Will you keep the bet?
1: I never Welsh.
3: That's right, Miss Brown. He's good for it.
4: That is correct, Miss Brown.
5: All right.
1: Roll the dice.
0: 11. She wins.
4: There is a dead hush. Miss Brown looks up at the Skye. The Skye looks at Miss Brown with a little smile on his lips. Then he says...
1: I never Welsh on a bet.
5: You're a fool. You're a fool.
1: I love you, Miss Sarah Brown.
5: I hate you. I hate you. I hate you. Let me out of here. Please let me out.
1: Yeah, it's like I said. I'm half out of luck. But the half I've got left, it's pretty good.
4: Well, that is that. But it is not, really. The payoff comes some weeks later. And what the payoff is, I will tell you in a minute.

0: One night I am walking down Broadway, and who do I see but the sky? But now he is wearing a mission uniform, and he is looking happy and better than I ever see him look. He is walking with Miss Sarah Brown when he sees me. He says something to her, and she goes into a store. Then the sky comes over to me.
1: Hello, Broadway.
0: Oh, Sky, how goes it?
1: Oh, fine. For the first time in my life, I'm happy, Broadway.
0: And Miss Brown?
1: She is Mrs. Sky.
0: Well, congratulations.
1: Thanks.
0: Bates is looking for you.
1: Is he? The collector's bet, I guess, huh?
0: It would seem to be the case.
1: I owe him nothing. I've got those dice we used that night, Broadway.
0: Huh? Wait a minute. I remember. I see you look at him funny-like.
1: Sure.
0: Phony dice?
1: Phony dice. But, Broadway,
0: yeah?
1: Don't do anything about it.
0: But he uses phony dice. That is a crime.
1: No, no, Broadway. You see, Mrs. Sky thinks she beat me at my own game for my soul. I wouldn't like her to think anything else. Because this time, I didn't get the ear full of cider.

And so ends the famous Damon Runyon story, The Idol of Miss Sarah Brown. Listen in again next week to... The Damon Runyon Theater.

Damon Runyon Theater with John Brown as Broadway is directed by Richard Sandville and the stories adapted for radio by Russell Hughes. 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
4: You men are mistaken. I'm not an executioner. But you're still going to pay me that money, because I came a long way to face this ridiculous situation.

0: have gun, will travel. Starring Mr. John Daner as Paladin. San Francisco, 1875. The Carlton Hotel, headquarters of a man called Paladin.
1: Miss Wong, what are you giggling about?
2: Oh, Mr. Paladin, you look so funny playing that game. Silverdollar, throw him in air, let him fall. Pick him up, throw him in air, let him fall. What is this game?
1: This is not a game, Miss Wong. It's serious business.
2: Oh, how so?
1: Well, you see, I've had an urgent wire from a man named Jules Cleaver. He wants me to come to a place named Stone's Crossing. Never heard of it.
2: No.
1: Immediately.
2: Oh, Mr. Paladin, why you fear to away your time playing games when you have urgent business?
1: Miss Wong, it wasn't a game. The opera ball is day after tomorrow, and I'd planned on that.
2: Yes.
1: So I said to myself, I'll toss a coin. Heads, I'll take the job. Tails, I'll go to the ball.
2: So?
1: It came up heads.
2: Yes.
1: I take the job. And then I said, no. Three out of five. Heads.
2: Heads.
1: Four out of seven. Heads.
2: Heads.
1: Five out of nine. Heads.
2: Heads.
1: So it looks like I better take the job. Miss Wong.
2: Oh, Mr. Paladin. Play that game some more. It's much fun to watch.
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4: I rode into a section of Nevada territory I'd never traveled before. A stark, desolate plain, with its line to the horizon broken only by sparse, dry sagebrush. The ground was lava-formed, hot and hard, and the ash-like dust that rose off it burned my eyes, closed my throat. I'd gone about 5 miles when my horse stumbled and fell and broke his leg. I was reminded then that when things seem bad, they can always get worse. There was nothing to do but shoulder my gear, walk back to the last water hole I had seen, and hope that help would show up. 3 days passed before I heard the sound I was waiting for. You better go a little easy on that water there. I'll hold it, friend. There's no need to reach for that gun. Doesn't look to me as if you could lift it, let alone aim it straight.
5: You shouldn't sneak up on a man like that.

0: You better let me take a look at that wound.
1: It's no use, mister.
0: All right, let me just take a look at it. Huh. Rifle, huh?
1: Lucky shot.
0: This should have had attention.
1: I was a mite short of time. Posse been trailing me for 5 days.
0: Posse?
1: Out of Marvin. He didn't take kindly to my shooting one of their citizens.
0: What was the trouble?
1: No trouble. Somebody paid me $500 for killing him.
0: Hired gun.
1: You ever hear Myron Curtis?
0: Yes.
1: That's me. Hey, what are you doing sitting out here by this water hole? Besides poking into people's business.
0: My horse broke his leg out there in the desert.
1: Had to shoot him?
0: That's right.
1: Well, now, this will work out just dandy. I'm going to make you a present of my little mare there. I won't be needing her.
0: Well, now, look, you...
1: You watch her left front hoof. She's missing a shoe. Where are you headed?
0: Stone's Crossing.
1: Stone's Crossing. That was going to be my next stop. Fella sent for me. Let's see, Hanson. Yeah, that's it. Mike Hanson. I wonder what he's got up his sleeve. I guess I'll never know now.
0: Curtis? I buried Myron Curtis, then mounted his mare and started once more for Stone's Crossing and my appointment with Jules Cleaver. The going was slow. It was almost nightfall when I decided to make camp and go on to the town the next morning. I was gathering firewood when I heard the two horses. They came from the direction of the setting sun, and I wasn't able to see until they were right on me that both riders held rifles pointed in my direction.
2: Don't make one move, mister.
0: Hey, what's the idea?
3: Crowley?
2: Yeah?
3: Keep your rifle on him now while I get his gun.
0: And now, wait a minute.
3: We don't want no talk from you, Curtis.
0: Curtis?
3: Just give me that gun. You know, I'm like this. I just don't give up. The others, they turn back, but not me. I knew I'd find you.
0: Would it do any good for me to tell you that I am not Curtis?
3: Not a lick.
0: Did you ever see Curtis?
3: Nope. We joined up when the posse organized back there in Marvin. All I had to know is that we was after a killer.
0: What makes you think that I'm that killer?
3: Let me tell you something. Ed Wills don't bow to nobody, Indian or white, when it comes to tracking a man. Tell him, Crowley.
4: That's right. Ain't nobody better than Ed.
3: I followed your trail for too many miles out of Marvin not to recognize them tracks when we crossed them again back there. Your barefoot horse put the noose around your neck, Curtis. All right, Crowley, get down here and get his hands tied behind his back.
4: We're going to take him back to Marvin, Ed?
3: Yeah. But he'll be slung over that mare on his belly when he goes. We're going to hang him first.
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0: I sat through the night, my hands and feet bound and the two rifles trained on me. Then just before sunup, we rode out in search of a tree to serve as gallows. Unfortunately, after a time, we were successful. I sat on the little mare under a spreading limb with the noose tied around my neck while the men made their preparations, and I hadn't the slightest idea how to save myself. I only knew I must stall as long as possible.
2: Hey, Ed, this is awful close to Stone's Crossing. There's some people don't take to this, you know.
3: Yeah, this is the first stand of trees we come to.
2: I know, but there's some people's awful finicky about hangings.
3: Yeah, it won't take long now. As soon as I get this rope over. Yeah. Here now.
0: Hey, I'd like to ask you something.
3: Fire away. Your time's getting short.
0: Would it bother you to learn later that you had hanged the wrong man?
3: Yes, it would. And that's the truth. As far as I can see, you ain't the wrong man. Tie off the end of the rope there, Crowley.
0: Suppose I told you that Curtis is dead, that he gave me this horse.
3: Well, now, just supposing you did. You hear that, Crowley? Looky, Curtis, the way I heard it, you're a pretty slick one. You ought to be able to do better than that.
0: Yes, I guess I'll have to.
2: Hey, Ed, I can hear a horse headed this way.
3: Yeah. Well, looks like we're ready. Stand back, Crowley, while I give this mare a whack. Get her going.
0: Wait.
3: Yeah?
0: I trust you are a God-fearing man.
3: I am that.
0: Then surely you will allow me a moment to silently make my peace with my maker.
2: Ed, can't you see he's stalling? That horse is moving in here fast.
3: Sure is. Sorry, Curtis. Guess you'll have to die unrepented. Hey, give the horse a whack, Crowley.
6: Wait a minute. Now, what is this? What's going on here?
3: You see, he was with a posse. We trailed this man from Marvin.
2: Now, this here's Myron Curtis. He's wanted for a killing.
3: Who? Myron Curtis, hired gun.
0: Now, these men are mistaken, mister. My name is Paladin.
6: Wait a minute. Let's have a look at you. Well, of course. I didn't recognize you right off with that growth of beard. It's been a long time.
3: You know this man?
6: Yes. And his name is Paladin.
3: It can't be. We followed his trail from Marvin, I tell you.
6: Look, all I've got to say to you two is get out of here fast before I take you into the sheriff.
0: Well, I'm a little confused. Because, of course, you've never seen me before in your life. But I'm mighty grateful.
6: Just glad I happened along when I did, Curtis.
0: Paladin.
6: Oh, you can drop that now. It's all right. I know you're Curtis.
0: Oh, you do?
6: Sure. You have to be. I was wondering when you were going to show up.
0: Yes?
6: I'm Mike Hansen. I began to think maybe you hadn't received my message. But I can see that you ran into a little trouble getting here.
0: I certainly did.
6: Well, I have to turn off at the fork up here. I guess you want to get on into town. But maybe this is as good a time as any to bring up my proposition.
0: Yeah, I suppose it is.
6: When I heard about you, Curtis, I knew you were the man to do this job for me. That's why I sent for you.
0: And the job?
6: Well, the man like you, no need to beat about the bush. Curtis, Stone's Crossing is a pretty big town, and it's going to get bigger. But it's never going to be big enough to hold me and a man named Jules Cleaver.
0: Jules Cleaver?
6: I intend that Stone's Crossing is going to be my town. Cleaver's in my way. I'm going to lay it right on the line. I want you to get rid of him for me.
0: I see.
6: Will $3,000 handle it?
0: $3,000? Hanson, could we... could we do it this way? Could we let the matter rest right here for now? You'll hear from me.
6: Sure, Curtis. I'll figure to hear from you later.
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0: I was grateful to Mike Hansen for saving my life, but I figured the explanations I owed him would have to wait. After all, Jules Cleaver was my client. I had traveled a long way to keep this assignment. I checked into the hotel at Stone's Crossing and called at Cleaver's home that afternoon. Mr. Cleaver?
7: Yes?
0: Your servant told me I'd find you here in your study. I'm Paladin, Mr. Cleaver.
7: Paladin? Oh, where have you been? I've been expecting you for days.
0: Well, I ran into a few delays. I got into town this morning, but there are a few things I'd take care of, like a bath, a shave, a decent meal. So, what's on your mind, Mr. Cleaver?
7: Ah, that's what I like. You're a businessman. I'm a businessman. Let's not waste time. Let's get right to the point. Sit down, Paladin.
0: All right.
7: Well, Paladin, a businessman, or anyone for that matter, striving for success or certain attainments, finds, as a matter of course, obstacles along the way. If he intends to forge ahead, the obstacles must be removed, right?
0: Yes, I suppose so.
7: Now, I'm a determined man.
0: Oh?
7: At the moment, there's an obstacle in my path. A man named Mike Hansen.
0: Yes?
7: Well, now I'm going to lay it right on the line. I want you to get rid of him for me. How about, $3,000 for the job?
0: $3,000. Well, I've come a long way for this meeting, Mr. Cleaver.
7: Yeah?
0: It's been uncomfortable and miserable. I was nearly hanged in the bargain, but I'm afraid I've arrived here to find that there's been a misunderstanding.
7: What do you mean?
0: I am not an executioner, Mr. Cleaver.
7: Huh? Your gun is for hire, isn't it?
0: Well, my... Look, suppose we let the deal remain right here for the moment. I'll get in touch with you.
7: Oh. All right.
0: I had been surprised to find Stone's Crossing the prosperous town that it was. Then, as I rode back to my hotel, I took note of the fact that all the places of business seemed to be owned and controlled by either M. Hansen or J.J. Cleaver. It appeared that I was involved with the two leading citizens. That afternoon, I gave the matter careful consideration. Then I sent messages to the two gentlemen. Oh, hello, Hansen. Come in.
6: I got your message.
0: Hey, you're right on time. You want a drink?
6: Oh, no, thanks. I don't have much time. Well, did you decide to accept my offer, Curtis?
0: Hansen, I am not Myron Curtis. He is dead.
6: Dead?
0: Yes. And my name is Paladin.
6: Well...
0: Excuse me. Hello, Cleaver.
6: Cleaver.
0: Come in.
7: Hansen. Paladin,
6: now,
7: what's the meaning of this?
6: What's going on here?
0: Now, you'll find out, both of you. Sit down.
7: I still want to know...
0: And be quiet. Gentlemen, I asked you to meet with me here in my hotel because I feel that we're involved in a situation that requires further discussion. Now, this morning, Mr. Hansen, you made me an offer of $3,000 to kill Mr. Cleaver.
7: What?
0: And you, Mr. Cleaver, early this afternoon made me an offer of $3,000 to kill Mr. Hansen.
7: Well, now, look
0: here. Quiet. Now, you both can see what this means, can't you? This means that I would have $6,000 and you would both be dead.
6: I'm getting out of here.
0: Now you sit down. I'm going to give you a chance to reconsider. This is my offer. I'm going to lay it on the line, a phrase you gentlemen are so fond of. You will each pay me $3,000 and I will see that you both stay alive.
7: No, what
6: you're
7: kind
6: nothing
7: of
6: but a cheap gunslinger, Paladin.
0: And you're going to pay me that money, too, because I came a long ways to face this ridiculous situation and I brought you together here today so you could learn just how stupid you are. Now, I am not a killer, but you, Cleaver, didn't know that when you hired me for this job. You thought you'd bought yourself an executioner.
7: Well, then how come
0: and the
7: you...
0: And the man you hired, Hansen, never managed to make it this far. He died before you could make a deal with him. So, through circumstance, you gentlemen have another chance.
8: Paladin.
0: There's room in Stone's Crossing for both of you. May I suggest that you try to share the town in peace? Each of you, in attempting to destroy the other, just might find yourself destroyed. Now, gentlemen, shall we have a drink?
9: Mr. Paladin, so nice to have you home again.
0: Thank you, hey boy.
9: Missy Wong have surprise for you.
0: Oh? What's she been up to now?
9: You wait, you'll see. You go in, Mr. Paladin.
0: Well, now... Well, what's all this?
9: Very fancy, huh? Oh, Missy Wong so sorry you can't go to opera ball. When she clean rooms in hotel, she save all party favors. Decorate for you.
0: Well, I'm overwhelmed. Look at that. Paper hats, balloons, streamers. Oh, this is festive. I tell you what, hey boy. Tonight, we'll order up some champagne. And you and Miss Wong and I will have our own ball.
9: Oh, Esau, very nice. Hey, Mr. Paladin, you have a very angry red scar on neck. What is that?
0: It's a rope burn, hey boy.
9: Rope burn?
0: Yes. It's to remind me the next time I travel in Nevada territory to be sure to bypass a place called Stone's Crossing.

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2: Groucho, I have Margot Durst and Ed Gardner waiting to talk to you. So, folks, you come in, please, and meet Groucho Marx.
3: Welcome to You Bet Your Life. 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Margot Durst and Ed Gardner, eh? Are you the Ed Gardner from Duffy's Tavern?
7: No, I'm the Ed Gardner from Long Beach, Groucho.
3: Are you married or single? In other words, are you batching it or botching it?
7: No, I'm married.
3: In other words, you're botching it.
7: Huh? I'm married.
3: Are you happily botched?
7: Happily married.
3: Why should you be different from...
7: Well, you know, Groucho, I have a very beautiful wife, a charming wife, a good cook, and she's just tops.
3: Mm-hmm. Sounds like an angel. Now, where'd you meet this saintly girl?
7: Well, I met her in a bar on Oliveira Street.
3: You said the secret word, which is bar, which is street. So you win $50, Skinny, and you win $50. Huh? You say you met her in a bar? For an angel, she was flying pretty low, wasn't she? Your name is Margot Durst.
8: Yes,
3: is that the way you're Durst? Are you married?
8: Yes.
3: Good, good. How'd you meet your husband?
8: Which one?
3: I'm not fussy. Let's start with number one. How'd you meet him? In a bar on Alvera Street?
8: No, I ran a restaurant in Washington, Iowa. And he came in and ordered a 5-cent ice cream cone.
3: A 5-cent ice cream cone?
8: Yes.
3: This must have been around 1840, wasn't it? He ordered a nickel ice cream cone and wound up with you, huh?
8: Yeah.
3: You certainly can't get that much for a nickel anymore. Well, how about Exhibit B? How'd you meet him?
8: Well, he came in the same restaurant and ordered a dish of ice cream.
3: There must be something about your ice cream that drives men mad. With desire, I mean. For ice cream. Yes. Is there a third husband?
8: No, that's enough.
3: Ran out of ice cream, huh?
8: Yes.
3: What does your husband do for a living?
8: He works at a chicken ranch.
3: What does he do on the chicken ranch?
8: Everything.
3: Well, will you call me the next time he lays an egg?
8: No, I don't mean that. I mean that he gathers the eggs and he and he feeds the chickens.
3: Well, you're a charming and fascinating couple, and I've grown very fond of both of you. Let's see how much you two can win in the quiz. George, suppose you tell them how to play this, huh? What category did they select, George?
6: Well, Groucho, they selected geographical name changes, right?
3: Okay, now you explain to them how they play the game.
6: The $100 questions are fairly easy. The $200 are a little harder, and the $300 are pretty tough questions. Now, the answer for you people is to get four questions and get a total of $500. If you do, you have a chance to run your total up at the end of the show to even $10,000. If you get 500 while you're out here now out of four questions.
8: Well,
6: right?
3: Yes. Mm-hmm.
8: Number one.
6: Yeah. All right, you can take a $100 question first, all right?
8: Mm-hmm.
3: What is the modern name for Constantinople?
8: Istanbul.
3: Well, that's close enough. It's Istanbul.
6: And you have one.
3: You only get $75 because you left out two left.
6: No, actually, you get $100, and the object, of course, is to get 500. Which category do you want now? Twos or threes?
8: I'll take in between.
6: A two.
3: That's Mrs. In Between. What country was once called Hindustan? You're getting pretty chummy, huh?
8: India.
3: India is right.
6: And you now have $300. 200 more to go to get the 500 to get the chance for 10,000.
3: This is the 300 thing, yeah.
6: If you get this one, this will do it. You'll have a total of 600.
3: The former kingdom of Lombardy is part of what modern country?
8: Italy.
3: Italy is right. Say, you're the smartest chicken fan here.
6: You now have $600 and one more chance. Of course, this
3: you can run it
6: this
3: up
6: money's
3: high.
6: All yours now.
8: Well, any of them in there?
3: Yes. Yeah,
6: anyone? Three, huh? Two, or one? $200? All right.
3: Helvetia was the former name of what small country?
8: Ouch.
3: Ouch. Ouch. I never heard of that country. That isn't what it says here.
8: Excuse me, repeat that, will you?
3: Helvetia, H-E-L-V-E-T-I-A, was the former name for what small country? That's not the name either. No, it's Switzerland.
6: Well, you're still all right. You earned $600, so we'll see you at the end of the show where you have a chance to run your total earnings up to $2,000, $5,000, or $10,000.
3: Out of it. Out of it.
2: In just a moment, our second couple will join Groucho to play You Bet Your Life.
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1: I'm Bill Holden, folks, and what I have to say is aimed at me as much as you. 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Keep it clean. 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
1: Groucho, I'd like you to meet Jackie Joseph and Pat Fines. They're standing by right at this moment. So, folks, come in, please, and meet Groucho Marx.
2: Welcome to your bet.
3: The season's on.
2: Welcome to your bet your life. Say the secret word, and you'll divide an extra $100. Now, is Jackie really your first name?
4: No, Jackie is my middle name.
2: Jackie is your name, though, huh?
4: Yes, Jackie's my middle name, but my first name is Sammy.
2: Sammy. I'm glad to hear it. And what is your last name, Fred?
4: Joseph.
2: You've got three boys' names, huh?
4: Yeah.
2: Jackie, Sammy, and Joseph, huh?
4: Everyone says I sound like the Marx Brothers.
2: Well, you're saying you don't look like them. Well, with a boy's name like Sammy, doesn't it ever get confusing?
4: Oh, very confusing. When I graduated school, all my girlfriends got letters like, come be a dental assistant or learn to be a secretary. And I got notices saying, the Coast Guard needs you.
2: Well, kid, if you ever joined the Coast Guard, the coast would be safe, but I doubt if you'd be. Where are you from, Jack?
4: I'm a native of Los Angeles, born in the county hospital. That's about as native as you can get.
2: Yes, I would imagine that. Well, why were you born there?
4: Well, my mother was there, and so I thought it would be convenient.
2: When were you born?
4: Well, I was born on Election Day, the day Prohibition was repealed.
2: They repealed Prohibition? When did they do that?
4: Oh, it was quite a bit ago.
2: Well, this certainly comes as a surprise to me. I guess now I can let all that beer out of the bathtub and start bathing again. I'll get back to you, Sammy. In the meantime, try not to get drafted into the Navy.
4: Okay.
2: Your name is Patrick Tynes, huh?
5: Tynes, that's
2: Tynes.
5: Right.
2: What kind of name is that, Tynes?
5: That's Irish.
2: Are you from Ireland?
5: No.
2: Are you from
5: Dixie?
2: My
5: mother and dad come from Ireland. My dad is from Kerry County, and my mother is from County Cork.
2: From Kerry County? Is that anywhere?
5: Kerry.
2: Is that anywhere near Kerry Nation? Do you know Kerry Nation?
4: Oh, it's a wonderful place.
2: She is young, isn't she? Pat, you're a pretty healthy-looking lad. Now, where do you get this vitality?
5: Well, Groucho, I walk for my health.
2: Mm-hmm. You know, a lot of people walk, but that doesn't mean they're healthy. Usually it means the finance company took their automobile away. In what way are you different from everybody else who walks? You walk faster?
5: No, Groucho. I walked across this United States 17 times.
2: 17 times?
5: That's right.
2: How old are you?
5: Well, I was 75 the 21st day of February.
2: 75, and you've walked 17 times across the country. Well, you're a very vigorous man, Pat. Are you retired, Pat?
5: No, I'm with the Navy.
2: What ship are you on, the Monitor or the Mariner?
5: No, I'm not on board the ship, Groucho. I'm civilian personnel out at North Island. I'm in the electrical department.
2: Oh. Now, Jackie, let's get back to you, and it's about time, don't you think so?
4: Thank you.
2: Are you married?
4: No.
2: What kind of a man are you looking for?
4: My mother wants me to look for a nice rich man.
2: Your mother wants you to look for a nice rich man.
4: Mm-hmm.
2: Huh? Why must this fellow be rich?
4: Because mother would like that.
2: Well, tell your mother to get her own husband. Now, Jackie, if you don't have a husband, who do you argue with? Who do you talk to on those lonely, long winter nights?
4: Well, we've got three dogs and a grouch full of chinchillas.
2: You have a grouch full of chinchillas? What's a grouch? Outside of me.
4: It's a place where you put cars.
2: Oh, you mean garage?
4: A garage.
2: Oh. Well, why do you raise chinchillas? Is there some reason for that?
4: Well, it's a very profitable business.
2: It is? Have you made money with them?
4: No.
2: No.
4: But it's not because of that. They're very cheap to raise, and they're very expensive. You could sell them for $1,850 if you have a good pair. But my mother has become very attached to all of them, and they're all her personal friends. And she just couldn't think of selling.
2: Doesn't your mother have any friends besides besides the chinchillas?
4: Well, we have little names for them all, and
2: you name them?
4: Well, we name them according to their personality. Like we have Jovial, or the Stranger, or the Monster. Giant. We have a monster. Mm. We have a Groucho. No offense.
2: You have a Groucho? That's the monster?
4: Huh? No, it's another one. We have one called Shaky. It has sort of a chinchilla trouble that it falls over on its side all the time and can't move around too fast.
2: Well, that describes me pretty accurately.
4: We have a little trouble sometimes, like with Shaky. Every time we would mate him, the female would run away from him before he could even get to her. So we found a chinchilla called Nanny One Eye, who cannot see too well. And we put it in the
2: case. Is this an elderly chinchilla?
4: She had her day, yes.
2: Yeah. Why don't you get him some bifocals?
4: Anyway, we made it Shaky and Nanny One Eye. And by the time Shaky got up to Nanny One Eye, she didn't even see him coming. So they turned out to be a wonderful family, and they have beautiful children.
2: Well, it's certainly, I'm glad to know what goes on behind the scenes in the chinchilla world. Now, Jackie, if I ever fork over $25,000 for a chinchilla coat, I'll keep a sharp lookout for Shaky, One Eye, and what was the other one?
4: Groucho.
2: Yeah. Yeah. Well, I hate to break this up. You're real charming, both of you. The time has come for you to win some money now. George, tell them how we play this game.
1: Well, as you can see, we've got a new game going here. Each of the sections is filled with questions. You get a chance at four questions, and the object is to answer enough...
2: to win $500.
1: Yes.
2: And you can win more than $500, but if you win $500, you get a chance at the wheel later. Then you get a chance at $5,000 or even $10,000.
1: Exactly what I was going to say.
2: Yes.
4: Thank you.
1: More or less.
2: The words right out of my mouth. Huh?
1: In other words, the important thing is you get four chances to make at least $500. You can pick from any place in here you want. And this one's for two, right?
2: This is for two. Oh. You picked this category, didn't
4: yes.
2: you? Nice three rhymes. What shall we give little Tommy Tucker for supper?
4: A pie?
2: Well, you could, but that's not the answer. The answer is white bread and butter.
1: Well, you're still in the game, of course.
2: Okay.
1: You still have three more chances to make $500.
2: You can pick a $300 one, a two, or a one.
5: Well,
1: another two?
2: What did the three wise men of Gotham use for a ship?
4: I didn't even know there were three wise men in Gotham.
2: Well, you've been playing around with chinchillas. You don't know much of anything. Well, it was a bowl, B-O-W-L. All right, now...
1: Well, there are two more chances to make $500. It can be done.
2: Yeah, now if you take a two and a three and you win them both, you'd have $500.
1: That's the way
2: to go. Live dangerously, Sammy, Patty, Jackie. $300. On the first day of Christmas, what did my true love send me?
4: A partridge in a pear tree.
2: That's right.
1: And you've got $300.
2: I remember that. Now, you can't lose this money. That you have. That's
1: yours. Yeah, $300 is yours. Now, if you make it $500, this is your last question, by the way.
5: Come on, Jackie. You're lucky. Go ahead and take it.
1: All right. This will put you in a chance for the $10,000 at the end. And this one's for two, right?
2: This is for two. Oh. Don't you think Jackie's cute?
1: I certainly do. My wife isn't here tonight.
2: You didn't tell me I was cute.
4: Everyone knows that.
2: Oh, what a shifty babe. She hasn't been around with chinchillas all the time. Now this, for $200, what did the pieman say to Simple Simon?
4: Can I just recite it?
2: Yes,
4: Simple
2: you can.
4: Simple Simon met a pieman going to the fair. Said Simple Simon to the pieman, let me taste your ware. Said the pieman to Simple Simon.
2: Da-da-da-da-da.
4: Simple Simon met a pieman going to the fair. Said Simple Simon to the pieman, let me taste your ware. Help me. Says the pieman to Simple Simon, I'm afraid I haven't any.
2: Well, we gave you a long chance only because you were so cute. But show me first your penny was the line.
4: Oh, the pieman I knew said you didn't have any.
2: Yes, well, you've been... You've been in that garage too long.
1: Well, you wind up with $300.
2: That isn't too bad.
1: No.
4: That's very good.
2: Well, thanks, Sammy,
4: Thank
2: Jackie,
4: you,
2: and
4: Josh.
2: Patty. You're leaving here with more money than you came in, and that isn't too bad, and thanks.
1: We'll see if our first couple can bring their winnings up to $10,000 in just a moment.
0: years of brutal struggle had ended, and Jim Case had emerged victorious from his battle with the world at large. But the victory was a hollow one, for he found himself wealthy and successful, but an outsider in his own home, a stranger in his wife's heart. This is Ed Herlihy, your host on My True Story. Tomorrow, you'll hear the drama of a man who spent his life in fanatical pursuit of success, and who found at the end of the race that he had left everything really worthwhile behind. 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My True Story brings you a complete hour-long drama every weekday on NBC. 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The drama, the music, the news, the rich variety of entertainment and information brought to you over these NBC stations.
1: Groucho, Margot Durst and Ed Gardner earned $600 in the quiz, so they get a chance at the big money, and here they are. You come right back out, please.
2: Congratulations. 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
4: Seven,
2: that's for $10,000. 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
5: One.
2: Dice. Spin the wheel. Yes. If either of these numbers comes up...

0: you gave it a spin, Ed. He could go around the world in this turn.
1: Whoa.
0: Well, your numbers were 1 and 7, and it came up 2, so this question is worth $2,000. The Allied invasion of Normandy in 1944 was one of the biggest news events of all time. I'm sure you've read a lot about it. Now, for $2,000, I want you to tell me the military code name for the actual Normandy operation. There was a special name for this.

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2: Orange.
0: It was Operation Overlord.
1: Oh.
0: I'm sorry you missed it, but you still have... How much did you win?
1: 50 apiece and 600 besides.
0: You won a total of $700. You've each won 350. Well, that's not such a bad night's work, is it? Congratulations and thanks for being with us. You bet your life.
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2: After striking Doc with the blackjack, the smugglers robbed him of all his money and left him unconscious. Tonight we find Sonny, Buddy, and Betty gathered around Doc. Now let's see if he has recovered from the blow on his head. Here they are.
3: Does your head feel better, Dad?
4: Yes, it's all right, I guess.
5: Gosh, there sure is a big bump there. It's a wonder it didn't crack your skull.
4: The blow just stunned me, that's all. Has anyone seen my wallet?
5: Yes, sir. That smuggler took it away from you after he hit you on the head.
3: Are you going to have him arrested, Doc?
4: No, I hardly think so. It's best just to let the matter drop. We're rid of them now for good. At least I hope we are.
3: But what if they tell the police about Sonny and Buddy if they threaten to do?
4: They won't do that. It was just a bluff. You've all had lots of excitement, but things will be more pleasant for us when we get further away from the border. We're going to head for Mexico City.
6: Mr. Doc, if you come out here a minute, please, do the policeman want to ask you some questions about the fight.
4: All right, Jocko, I'll be right out. And listen, everybody, if the police want to question you, don't tell them anything. Remember now.
3: Gee, Betty, we've had some thrilling experiences, haven't we?
7: You poor boys will never forget this trip, will you?
5: The most thrilling experience was when you were held by the bandits. Gosh, I was afraid we'd never find you.
3: You probably never would have found us if you hadn't dropped that letter with a secret code on it.
5: You know something, Buddy? Speaking about that letter reminds me that we haven't mailed it to our mother yet. We've had so much excitement, we've forgotten all about her.
3: Yes, and Doc promised to mail it for us.
7: Listen, boys, I'm going to tell you the truth. Dad doesn't intend to mail that letter to your mother.
5: What? Why, he promised he would.
7: I know he did, but he doesn't dare mail it. Dad took you boys away without your mother's consent. And the minute she finds out where we are, she'll have Dad arrested for kidnapping, and she might make trouble for me.
3: But, Betty, we've got to let our mother know where we are.
5: Of course we must. Why, just think, she doesn't even know whether we're alive or dead. I bet she's nearly crazy.
7: I know exactly how she feels.
3: Well, Betty, why don't you write our mother for us?
7: I can't do that, Buddy. It would be just the same as sending my own father to prison. As soon as your mother received the letter, she'd have Dad arrested.
5: Well, Betty, what are we going to do? We can't let our mother suffer any longer.
7: Well, as soon as Dad makes enough money to take him where he'll be safe from the law, I'm sure he'll send you back home. So please try to be patient a little while longer.
5: Well, we'll try to be patient, Betty, for your sake.
7: Tell me something, Buddy. You boys always speak of your mother. But what about your father? Is he alive?
3: We don't know. Mother seldom speaks of him.
6: Miss Betty, Mr. Doc says you ought to come outside now. It's time to give a show.
7: Oh, all right, Jocko. We're coming. Oh, boys, please don't mention our conversation to Dad.
5: We won't. No, we won't.
8: All over here, ladies and gentlemen.
4: Give us a little music, Betty.
8: Here we are. We bring you two things to make you happy. A great little entertainment and the greatest painkiller in the world. Look at this bottle I hold in my hand. Folks, you're gazing upon a miracle. It will cure the children of biting their fingernails, or it will forever stop the old lady of chewing the rag. Now, wouldn't you give a dollar for anything that has the power I've just described? Of course you would. And I'm going to sell just 10 bottles in this crowd. Charcoal, this healthy-looking Ethiopian, will pass among you. And while he's taking your dollars, we'll entertain you with a show.
9: How you feeling tonight, Sambo?
10: Oh, I feels all right, Rastus, except my feet sure is burning. Rastus, did you think a mustard bath would help my feet?
9: Why, sure it would. There ain't nothing better than mustard for hot dogs. You said,
10: and my corns, oh, Lord and Mother, they sure is worrying me a heap.
9: Corns? If you got corns too, Sambo?
10: Yeah, man.
9: Have you done anything for your corns?
10: Of course I ain't never done nothing for them.
9: How come?
10: Because they never done nothing for me.
8: And now, folks, Sambo is going to tell you all about his little rag doll.

0: Doc. Miss Doc, I see the funniest thing today.
1: Yes?
0: I was out in the country working for a farmer when a lady from the city drove up in an automobile and got out to visit the farmer.
1: Mm-hmm.
0: Well, so she was wearing a bright red dress, and before anybody knew what was happening, the bull started chasing the city lady all over the field.
1: Well,
0: the farmer stopped the bull, and he said to the lady, "I'm powerful sorry, lady, that my bull chased you. I guess it must have been the red dress you was wearing. He didn't like it." And the city lady said, "I knew the dress was terribly out of style, but I had no idea the cow would notice."
2: That's good.
0: Man, that bull sure could run, too. He used to be in a field 20 miles away, and when the farmer whistled, that bull reached the bull before the farmer could count 10.
2: You mean that bull can run 20 miles before that farmer can count 10?
0: Yeah, boy.
2: That's plenty fast. But listen, I've got a friend what lives in California. He eats breakfast in Los Angeles, lunch in Chicago, and supper in New York.
0: Eats breakfast in Los Angeles, lunch in Chicago, and supper in New York?
2: Yeah, man.
0: Well, how did he get there so quick?
2: He rides that fast bull you was just telling us about.
3: Now, folks, Rasta sings the object of my affection. All right.

white to rosy red. Anytime she holds my hand and tells me that she's mine,

0: there's that nosy sheriff again. What in blazes can he want?
1: Hi there, Doc. How are you?
0: Oh, hello, Sheriff. What are you doing over on this side of the border?
1: Oh, I'm just doing a little detecting work. I'm looking for a party.
0: And you think you'll find this party?
1: Well, I'm right on the trail. I heard the boys are singing, so I thought I'd come over and listen to them a spell. Doing pretty good business, huh, Doc?
0: Yes, pretty good, Sheriff, pretty good.
1: Yes, what a thought. Well, I reckon you had to do good business to put up that bond to get the driver and them two little colored boys across the bridge. You had to put up a right smart amount of money, didn't you?
0: Yes, quite a bit. And now, ladies and gentlemen, this concludes our show for tonight. We thank you and invite you to come again. Good night, everybody.
1: Oh, is the show all over?
0: Yes, all over for tonight, Sheriff.
1: Well, I guess I'll mosey on then. So long, Doc.
0: Goodbye, Sheriff. Good luck. I hope you get your man.
1: Oh, I'll get him all right. Sheriff Ebenezer Velvet Bottom always gets his man. So long, Doc. I'll be seeing you again soon.
0: You old fool. What does he keep trailing us for? I thought we'd seen the last of him.
2: I can't help but think that he's watching these boys, Dad, and hoping to find out something.
0: Well, if he ever goes back and tells the customs officer that he saw Sonny and Buddy here, I'm going to have to do some explaining as to how they got into Mexico. Oh, come in the house car, Betty. I want you to bandage my head.
3: Buddy, Buddy, come here a minute. I just can't forget what Betty said about Mother sitting and worrying about us. And I've made up my mind that I'm going to write her tonight and mail the letter myself.
4: If you do, Sonny, it'll turn out just as Betty said. Mother'll notify the police and Doc and Betty'll be arrested. I'd hate to see Doc go to jail and...

0: the letter myself.
1: If you do, Sonny, it'll turn out just as Betty said. Mother will notify the police, and Doc and Betty will be arrested. I'd hate to see Doc go to jail and harm come to Betty. Wouldn't you, Sonny?
0: Of course. But at the same time, we've got to think of Mother. She comes first. Say, buddy, I've got an idea. Let's slip off some night and go back home. We'll walk in on Mother and show her that we're alive and well, and maybe we can plead with her not to have Doc arrested.
1: That's a good idea, Sonny. Mother will be so glad to know that we're safe that she might forgive Doc, especially if we tell her that Doc didn't hurt us and how good Betty's been to us.
0: That's exactly what we'll do. But how will we get back home? We haven't any money to pay our fare.
1: Well, we can hitchhike. I'm sure that almost anybody would give us a ride when we tell them we've been kidnapped and that we're trying to get back home to our mother.
0: Yes, but suppose we should get lost. You know, Betty said this was dangerous country, and Doc said that people who were lost in these woods are seldom found. Gosh!
1: Well, I'm willing to take the chance if you are, but the next question is, how will we be able to get away from Doc? He watches us so closely.
0: Well, we'll wait until Doc falls asleep some night. We'll go to bed with all our clothes on, and then when we're sure the Doc is asleep, we can slip out of the house car and run away.
1: Oh, boy, that'll be great. But, Sonny, when will we do all this?
0: Some night this week.
1: Okay.
2: Some night this week. Well, at last it looks as if our little friends will soon be on their way to home and mother. And right there, girls and boys, you'll find the moral in tonight's chapter. You remember what Sonny said tonight? Well, I'll repeat it for you. He said, Mother comes first. Always remember that, and you'll save Mother lots of worry and heartache. Not only now, but also when you're a grown-up man or woman. Mother comes first.

0: We had a party last night. It's one of the places in a worse shape. You know how it is. You leave things overnight, takes twice as long to put them right. 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
1: To the editor, from Tintin, famous boy reporter. Subject, Professor Calculus. Our last great adventure had taken us to the Temple of the Sun in Peru, where we narrowly escaped sacrifice at the hands of the Incas. Now, finally reunited, we decided a week or two of recuperation at Marlinspike Hall was sorely needed. A time of peace and tranquility. Calm and serenity.
2: Not again. No, not again. Hello. No, madam, I am not Mr. Cuts the Butcher. I am Nestor the Butler. No, madam, this is not Marlinspike 431. This is 421, madam. Not at all, madam. Oh, it's preposterous. That's about the 10th time. Oh, not again. I am not Mr. Cuts the Butcher. I beg your pardon? Oh, excuse me. Captain Haddock. I'm afraid he's not in. He's gone for a walk.
3: Now on, all I want is my daily straw. No more travels or adventures, no more careering all around the world. I've had enough of it.
4: Oh, that's what you say, Captain, but...
3: No. This time I'm quite serious. All I want now is to settle down in peace and quiet.
5: Well, if you really mean that, Captain, I'm willing to swap owners.
4: Oh, shush, Snowy. Quiet.
3: Yeah, yes. Quiet. Quiet. How quiet it is here. Just listen to it.
4: Oh, so much for your peace and quiet, Captain. Look over there. Big storm brewing.
3: Oh, you land lover. It's just a draft. Well, I guess we'd better get him back to the house.
5: It never rains, but it pours.
6: There it is. Marlinspike Hall. How close we are now to our goal.
7: That is the summer house, you fool.
6: Oh.
7: Anyway, when the moment is right, we will seize him. Then the world will be at our mercy.
6: Wait. Look over there.
7: Where?
6: Under that tree. Someone is spying on them already.
7: By the whiskers of Corbitash.
6: Am I?
7: The Sildavians are onto him too. We will have to deal with that rat as soon as possible.
8: Telephone,
2: yes, sir. If I must. Hello? No, madam, I am not Mr. Cuts the Butcher. No, madam. Fiddle-dee-dee, madam. That's at least the 20th time.
3: Quite so, Nestor, but one must always keep one's temper, especially with the lady.
5: Oh, so speaks Saint Haddock.
3: And besides, Nestor, you should never telephone during a storm. It's extremely dangerous.
2: But, sir, she telephoned...
3: Drink, please, Nestor. Sir. The usual. And what about you, my young friend?
9: Well,
3: Well, of course, it's getting closer. That flash of lightning was just outside.
9: In fact, I...
3: Thundering typhoon in the window!
9: It's incredible!
1: The funny thing is, it happened after the clap of thunder.
3: Oh, Miss Ripley, we might just as well be outside. Hello? What? Land chops? No, madam, I am not Mr. Cuts the Butcher, and what's more, madam, it is highly dangerous to telephone during a storm.
5: Yes, Captain Haddock, you are truly one of the great diplomats of this world.
3: Yes, and the best of luck to you, madam. And what's more...
9: Captain! Where's the captain? Oh, that huge electrical blast! He's vanished, he's vaporized!
10: Look, Tintin, I found his shoes!
9: They're smoking! Oh, Captain, where are you?
3: In the little blue blistering barnacles, get me down from here!
9: Captain, what are you doing in the chandelier?
3: Nestor, a lad up immediately and block up that thundering window.
2: Yes, sir, immediately, sir.
9: Try to keep calm, Captain.
3: Priceless Chinese bar. You're not telling me it was that blistering lightning?
9: I just can't make it out.
3: Nestor, I do not wish to spend the night up here.
2: I'm trying to board up the window.
3: Am I or am I not more important than the window, Nestor?
9: Captain, do try to keep still or you'll fall.
3: Now, what on earth is this? By the beard of Neptune, someone get me down from here.
8: We're trying, Captain.
11: Oh, sir, what shall I do? The window, the ladder, the door? Shall I open the door?
3: Of course, Master.
12: Oh, hello. Good evening to you one and all. Jolyon Wags the name. Insurance is the game. Now, where's the master of the house?
3: Bollocks!
8: Captain, are you all right?
13: Oh, talk about bringing the house down.
12: Just dropped in to say hello, eh? Wag's the name. Don't wear it out.
3: I won't.
12: Jolyon Wag, Rock Bottom Insurance Company. A delight to meet you, Admiral.
3: You blundering simpleton. What do you want?
12: Well, what a mess. And I bet we're not insured, are we?
3: I am insured against everything under the sun, Mr. Wag. My life's insured against accidents, against hailstorms, rains, floods, tidal waves, and tornadoes. Against cholera, flu, and colds in the head, moths, weevils, and grasshoppers. The whole lot. In fact, sir, the only thing I'm not insured against are foreign agents!
12: You old humbug, you. Well, that's all settled. Oh. I'll send you a policy. Oh, no, yeah. Better still, I'll bring it myself. I've got my forms outside in the old jalopy. Back in a tick. That'll give us a chance of another chin wag together.
11: Bye for now. I've gone mad. That's what it is, isn't it?
3: I have gone stark, staring mad.
4: Calm down, Captain. Now, shouldn't we try and solve the mystery of all this broken glass?
3: At the moment, I couldn't solve a two-piece jigsaw.
4: Gunshots.
3: Oh, well, of course, natural.
5: Oh, golly, I think we had a quieter time with the Incas.
4: They came from outside.
3: With any luck, they got that insurance man.
5: Oh, Captain, you are a wag.
4: Oh, there's someone coming. Oh, it's Professor Calculus. He looks unhurt.
3: So he's finally emerged from his laboratory.
12: Thank you. No, I just had a cup.
4: Oh, Professor, just look at your hat. Excuse me.
12: Yes, yes, you can try it on if you like.
4: Oh, look. The bullet's gone right through it.
12: Oh, I can't understand it at all. The moths never used to make such big holes as these. Oh, well, good night.
3: And good night to you.
12: No, it's not too tight. It's rather more comfortable now.
4: Quick, Captain. Let's have a look around the park. The gunman might still be out there.
3: Right. Just let me fetch a torch. It's getting dark.
4: There's a foreign smell around here.
3: Calculus, must have come along, Spark. So keep on your guard.
4: Woof, woof, woof. Captain, Snowy's picked up a scent. Come on, right. Let's follow. Ooh, let's hope it's a bone. Look, what? A man lying in the undergrowth.
3: Mr. Barnacles, do you think he's...
4: No, no, he's alive. His heart's beating faintly. We must send for the police at once.
3: You stay here while I'll go and telephone.
11: Sir, something terrible's happened.
3: In heaven's name, Nestor, what's the matter now?
11: Oh, sir, another chandelier. They're dropping like flies.
3: Later, Nestor. Tell me later.
14: Hello?
3: Hello?
14: Hello?
3: The police station?
14: Hello?
3: This is Mar...
14: Hello?
3: This is Marlin Spikefoot.
14: Cuts the Butcher.
3: What?
14: Who?
3: You're Mr. Cuts the Butcher?
14: Cuts the Butcher.
3: The blistering barnacles, get off the phone!
4: Let's hope the captain's got through to the police.
5: Without going through the ceiling.
3: Oh, the police are on their way.
4: Good. I've come to fetch some water. The poor fellow wants a drink.
11: Oh, another vase has broken, sir.
3: Later, Nestor, later, Nestor, later. Come on, Tintin. We've no time to lose.
4: He seems to be badly injured, and he talks with a strong foreign accent. Sildavian, I think.
3: Oh, yeah. The water might help.
5: What? His accent?
4: Here we are. You'll see. Great snakes. He's vanished.
3: Sure, this is the place.
4: Absolutely certain. Look, the grass is flattened down. What Snowy found? Something seems to be in that bush.
3: The spinning barnacles. Who's in there? Come out before I do something desperate.
13: Please don't kill me. I wouldn't harm a fly. I'm just a simple fellow.
3: Thundering typhoons. You don't have to tell me that. Just explain what you're doing down there, Wag.
12: Me? I was hiding. Somebody tried to murder me. Oh. I was walking towards my car, then suddenly, bang, bang. So I said to myself, Jolyon, someone's trying to murder me.
3: Can you blame him?
4: This must be the police.
3: Thompson! Thompson,
7: blistering barnacles I ask for help, not hindrances.
15: Ah, gentlemen, Thompson's to the rescue.
16: Sight. Thompson's need rescuing.
17: Well, that's a good start.
4: Gentlemen.
15: The doctor and the ambulance are just behind
16: us. They were breathing down our
15: exhaust pipe.
16: Right. Yes, well, gentlemen, this might be a little confusing.
15: If
16: but...
15: you don't mind, Tintin, we'll handle this investigation.
16: Absolutely. We make excellent handles.
15: First of all, where's the casualty?
18: Here I am, Jolyon Wag. That's me.
16: You've been shot?
18: Me? No.
15: Aha! You can't fool us.
7: This man is not the victim. The victim, for some reason, has vanished.
15: Then why were you pretending to be the victim?
16: Precisely.
18: But I am the victim. I was shot at. So I said to myself, I said, Jolyon...
7: Do shut up! They weren't firing at him, but the shot must have whistled past him. In fact, one went through Calculus's hat.
15: And what was Calculus doing out on his own?
16: Especially at this time of night.
15: In a hat.
16: Right.
7: No, no, no, no, blistering barnacles. Calculus had been working. The point is, he came back to the hole with a house in his hat.
15: Just as I thought.
16: Right. He was hiding the gun in his hat.
15: Exactly.
7: That's it. Snowy, you take over. Snowy, Tintin. Thundering typhoons, where have they got to? Snowy!
4: Go on, Snowy, seek him out.
17: How would you smell without me, Tintin? Don't tell me. Terrible.
4: Well done, Snowy. Now I see. The wounded man got through this hole in the hedge, which leads onto the main road.
17: He must have been an alien. He's been beamed up.
4: Oh, you've lost the scent, eh, Snowy? I can guess why. Tire marks. He was picked up by a car waiting for him. There's nothing to be done. Come on, let's get back to the others.
15: So the glass just broke by itself.
16: And you think our theory about Calculus is faulty?
7: Blistering particles, you nitwitted gherkins. Why would Calculus hide a gun in his hat?
4: Ah, still discussing the finer points of the case, I see.
7: Where have you sprung from?
4: Snowy picked up a scent, but it didn't lead anywhere. I suggest we go back to the house. We can talk things over more easily there.
7: That I doubt very much.
19: He ruffled his feathers.
20: This Indavian will trouble us no more.
19: No more.
20: Now no one can stand in our way.
18: Good morning, Tintin. Captain?
4: Morning.
21: Good morning, Cuthbert. Why are you packed? Are you going away?
18: No. I'm just going away. Oh. Have you seen my umbrella? I'm flying to Geneva, where I'm taking part in a congress on nuclear physics.
21: You never mentioned it before.
18: No, not law. Oh. Physics. Here it is. It's very important, my umbrella.
21: Don't tell me, in case it rains.
18: Possibly, but it's heating up very nicely. Now, I'll just be gone for 2 or 3 days. I must go now. I'm walking to the station. I've just got time to catch the 11:42 train. Goodbye.
4: Goodbye.
18: No, I'm not going to fly. I'm catching the train. Why does nobody...
21: Well, that's one person who's quite unconcerned by all this business.
4: I know. That's what doesn't make sense.
20: So, when he passes the car, I'll open the door and drag him in.
19: Drag him in.
20: You put your foot on the throttle and we'll be far alive.
19: Right. Here he comes now. I have the chloroform ready. It is not a pleasant smell.
20: No, you idiot! Don't smell it!
19: What? Oh, yes.
20: I don't believe it. I just don't believe it. Yes?
18: You're not going to the station by any chance, are you?
20: Well, you see...
18: No room for three. Well, it was worth asking. Good day to you.
21: So, what's the idea of us coming here?
4: Well, I've been thinking about this business, and one thing struck me. The glass breaking only occurred when Calculus was out. Or to be more accurate, when he was in here working.
21: In a nutshell, you suggest our friend Cuthbert is responsible for all these incidents. That's ridiculous.
4: I'm not suggesting anything, Captain. I'm simply trying to work it out.
17: Someone's been smoking in here.
21: Thundering typhoons. Look at that apparatus.
4: A giant radar dish. Calculus has certainly been working hard. I say, Captain, what? Can you smell anything?
21: It's just tobacco, that's all.
4: Well, yes, but Calculus doesn't smoke.
21: Blistering barnacles, that's quite right.
4: Calculus' office is in
17: that side room, isn't it? Let's have a look.
21: Effort and dim. What the?
0: Watch out, Captain. He's got a cosh.
21: Whoa there, my fine friend. Nobody gets past. I had a...
6: Oh, golly.
21: Get off my bottom, dog.
17: Oh, too late. Confounded, he's got away. Oh. Poor Captain. And you, poor Snowy.
6: Oh, I'm done by bad luck.
17: Don't worry, boy. You'll be okay. Oh, look what fell out of that thug's pocket when Snowy ripped it. An ignition key. And look what's written here in pencil on this packet of cigarettes.
21: What is it? Geneva? Hotel Cornova. By thunder, that's the hotel in Geneva where Cuthbert usually stays.
17: Exactly. Captain, what? Something tells me the professor's in danger in Geneva. I'm going over to join him.
6: But we've only just rescued him.
21: I suppose you think I'll let you go alone? Nonsense. I'm coming with you.
17: Right.
21: Come on, to Geneva.
22: Not so fast. Hands up.
21: What the?
18: Fooled you properly that time, didn't I, me hearty?
21: Why?
18: That's my name. Don't wear it out. Hands up. The old gag never fails. Brought round your insurance policy, Admiral.
21: Beans of blue. Blistering barnacles, Wag. Tell me something. Buffoon, have you taken out a life insurance?
18: As a matter of fact, I haven't, Old Bean.
21: Well, Old Bean, unless you get out of my way, I suggest you do. Tintin, get me out of here. Geneva's going to be a holiday after this.
23: Hello? Hello, Hotel Cornavin?
24: Yes?
23: Herr Shrinkov, please.
24: Just once.
23: Thank you. Hello, Stepan?
24: Igor.
23: Yes, it's me. Look, you better get a move on. The professor's friends have just left by air for Geneva.
24: General, it's me.
23: I suggest a welcoming committee is in order.
17: We touched down in Geneva and made our way directly to the Hotel Cornavin, only to discover Professor Calculus had taken the train to Nyon. I inquired if he had made any calls since his arrival. He had, two to the same number. I immediately called inquiries and obtained the name and address. Alfredo Topolino, 57A, Rue de Saint-Sergue, Nyon. Surely this was the professor's destination. The Captain Snowy and I hopped in a taxi, praying that we would not be too late. Captain, at all costs, we must warn the professor of the danger he's in. If necessary, we'll have to kidnap him.
21: Well, Sherlock, let's hope no one else has got the same idea.
25: Do you know who I had in my taxi the other day?
21: Oh, Mr. Barnacle's not one of them.
25: Bianca Castafiore, the Milanese nightingale. What a voice! What stature!
21: What rubbish!
17: I say, that black citron's getting a bit close for comfort.
25: I know! Couldn't believe it, in the flesh.
21: And you survived?
25: She's on a European tour.
17: Captain, that car's nudging into us. He's pushing us onto the verge.
25: People say she's not the best she used to be. But do you know what? I think she's better.
21: Oh, you're pissing.
17: Help us anywhere near the lake. Help!
25: Do you say something?
17: As our taxi plunged headlong into the lake, I thought our time was surely up. A crowd gathered around our sinking car. But after what seemed an eternity, we managed to free ourselves and swim back to the water's edge. The large and friendly crowd hauled us out of the water.
26: I saw it all, the old dogs, yes. They swam deliberately.
27: If they wanted to push you into the lake, they couldn't have done better.
17: Look, thank you for all your kind help, but there's something I must ask you to do for me. Yes. Could someone please give us a lift to Nyon? It's terribly urgent.
26: No problem!
27: You got the car?
26: Oh, yeah, I'll take
25: the way I see you, Castafiore.

0: The door's open.
1: It's peculiar.
0: I know who this belongs to. Oh, look in the stand.
2: What?
0: Calculus's umbrella.
2: Why?
0: Oh, well done, Snowy. Well, this absolutely proves it. He certainly came here. Let's hope we're not too late. Perhaps he's still about.
3: I'd better take this with me.
2: Let's have a look in this room.
4: So, Stefan, they survived their little swim.
5: Indeed, but they'll soon wish they'd never come up for air.
4: All right you are, Stefan, all right you are.
0: Not a soul. What's that on the table?
2: Ooh. Bottle. Two glasses. Someone was expecting us.
0: I was referring to the book.
2: Oh.
0: German Research in World War II. It's by an American scientist. I say.
2: What?
0: Captain, this is extraordinary. There's a picture here of a machine exactly the same as the one we found in Calculus's laboratory.
2: Oh.
0: Great snakes. What? In the ashtray here. A cigarette.
2: What? There's a donut for the books.
0: No, look at the brand.
2: What?
0: See here, it's the same as the packet dropped in Calculus's laboratory by that intruder.
2: Blistering particles, so it is.
0: Oh, listen. Thumping.
3: Oh, they really should get their plumbing seen too.
0: Something's knocking against the central heating pipes.
2: Oh.
0: Let's have a look in the cellar.
2: It's more like a gold bunker.
0: Careful. It could be a trap.
2: Wonderful typhoons! This man's been bound and gagged.
0: Hold still. I'll try to untie you. Who are you?
6: Sapristi! I'm Professor Topolino. I've been brutally assaulted and thrown into the cellar. Just witless yet monster Calculus again.
2: Calculus a monster?
6: Yes, Calculus. You know the scoundrel.
2: Sir, Calculus is our best friend, and I refuse to
6: Sir, he's a friend of yours. My heartiest congratulations. What delightful people to know. Anyway, who are you? What are you doing in my house?
0: Oh, yes, we do owe you an explanation. But shall we do that upstairs when you've cleaned up a bit?
3: Very interesting.
2: What a delightful bottle of wine you have here, Professor.
0: Oh, yes, before I forget, this pack of cigarettes. Do you know the brand?
6: That's the brand Boris smokes.
0: Who is Boris?
6: Boris is my servant. He smokes very little, and only those cigarettes, he gets them direct from Buduria.
2: All that coal dust has made me dreadfully thirsty.
0: Yes, yes, from Buduria. Boris is a Budurian. Where is he?
6: He left the house yesterday evening. It's a telegram. His mother has just been taken ill.
2: Oh, what a fine year. Do you have a corkscrew?
0: Captain, I think I'm beginning to understand.
2: Yes, but he isn't.
0: Anyway, what's your story, Professor?
6: Well, it's like this. About a month ago, I had the first letter from Calculus.
2: I'm sure he would have rare distinction.
6: He wrote to say that he was on the verge of a sensational discovery in the field of ultrasonics, as I am a specialist in the subject. He sought my advice. Last week, another letter arrived. He had succeeded. Able now to destroy glass from a distance. He realized his invention's potential to destroy planes, tanks, even oil buildings. He was most alarmed and wished to talk to me. Today, I managed to see him.
2: This bottle was intended for him.
6: Exactly, but help yourself. This afternoon, Calculus arrived a little earlier than I expected, and we began to chat. Then I bent down to pick up some papers. I looked it up, and there was Calculus brandishing a kush. Then I came to in the cellar, bound and gagged.
0: Got it. Professor, I have a photograph here. Do you know this man?
6: Never seen him before. Who is he?
0: Calculus. The one and only Calculus. But it wasn't him who knocked you out. It was someone else masquerading as the professor. As I see it, your servant Boris discovered Calculus's letter to you and tipped off his country's secret service.
6: So, that's how it happened.
2: I'm looking forward to this.
4: Now, Stefan, you're sure the timing mechanism hasn't stopped?
1: Don't panic. Only a few seconds to go, and then Topwell in those house will be no more. The whole bunch will be wiped out in one stroke.
2: Well, gentlemen, your good health.

0: Miraculous escape. The house of Professor Topolino was today a mass of rubble and debris. Yet the four occupants, Captain Haddock still clutching a wine bottle, Tintin, the famous boy reporter, Professor Topolino himself, and a little black terrier called Snowy, were discovered with only minor wounds. Foul play is suspected. It was truly a miraculous escape. Cricket.
1: A miraculous escape indeed. It seemed we had been making life difficult for spies and kidnappers, and they had tried to eliminate us. We discharged ourselves from hospital and telephoned Nesta for any news.
2: Yes, sir. They caught him. The wounded man in the grounds. He's Sildavian.
1: So, the Sildavian espionage had also got wind of Professor Calculus's invention. Now we had two enemies on our hands. We decided to visit the Borgurian embassy under the cover of darkness. It was time to go into action.
3: This is another way of approaching an embassy. In a rowing boat in the middle of the night with Haddock spraying mosquitoes.
4: That's us. Man-eating pests. Lucky I bought this spray.
5: Don't make a sound, Captain. We're nearly there.
4: Wait. Just a few more sprays. I can hear a big one. Sorry. Helicopter.
5: Landing on the front lawns of the embassy. We'll moor the boat by that tree and have a look.

0: coming from the embassy. Oh, crumbs. The man in the middle. There's no mistaking that silhouette.
1: That's Cuthbert, all right.
0: They're going to put him aboard the helicopter.
2: This is it, lad. We've got to grab him now, or it's too late.
3: Oh, how am I supposed to grab anyone with an umbrella in my mouth?
0: After three. One.
2: What the?
0: Two.
2: Thundering typhoons. What's happening?
0: Oh, great snakes. The gang running across the lawn. Sildavians, I bet.
2: They're snatching calculus from the Borgerians.
3: But that should be us.
0: They've got him.
2: They're putting him aboard a motorboat.
0: What a struggle.
2: What a fight.
3: Oh, it's a sports commentator.
0: Captain, I've got an idea. Quick, while no one's looking. Come on.
2: What are you doing, boy?
0: Trust me, Captain. Trust me.
2: Trust me, he says. Trust me!
0: We're catching up with them. You can see their weight clearly.
2: Have you ever flown a helicopter before?
0: Never, but it's easy once you get the hang of it. Oh, yes, it's them, all right. They're heading for France.
3: Oh, why did we take the rowing boat?
0: A few seconds and we'll be above them. Oh, great snake! One bullet on target and we're done for. Captain, the radio, they're beside you. We must radio for help.

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1: If you're paying this kind of money for a car, you'd want it to have a touch of style, legroom, four doors, and all that. 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
10: The moon shines bright, it's light all night. Deep in the heart of Texas, I'm stuck Leroy because my boy, I'm short of carpet taxes.
11: But coyote wine takes some of mine. Deep in the heart of Texas.
10: Well, thank you, son, I'm almost done. Oof!
11: What did you do?
10: If I hit the wrong nail.
11: Here, let me finish it for you.
10: All right.
11: There we are.
10: Thanks, Leroy. You certainly knocked with the knack. Oh, I'm tired. Let's sit down on the steps for a while, huh? Oh!
11: What's wrong, Unc?
10: I just discovered I wasn't out of taxes after all.
12: Carpet down, Uncle Mort, or is it getting you down?
10: Yeah, hello, Marjorie. I had misplaced some tacks, and I had just found them the hard way.
12: You better take them out of your pocket before you ruin your trousers.
10: Oh, this is really just an old pair, but I'll unload the tacks anyhow. Yeah, there. Oh, well, what do you know?
12: What is it, Unc?
10: Why, here's my lucky half dollar. So that's where it was. No wonder I haven't been getting the Blake's breaks lately. Yeah, but you watch. Things are going to be better now that I found it again.
11: Really, Uncle, you believe in the most childish superstitions.
10: Yeah.
11: How indifferent.
10: Yeah.
13: Excuse me, Mr. Gildersleeve, but here's a telegram that just came for you.
10: Oh, thank you, Bertie. Telegrams fascinate me. Well, listen to this. Dear Mr. Gildersleeve, congratulations. The Gentlemen's Fashion Guild of New York has selected you as one of the 10 best-dressed men in Summerfield. Well... Signed, J.C.B. Halchester, President.
12: Why, Uncle, that coin does bring you luck.
10: One of the 10 best-dressed men. Why, George, I can hardly believe it.
13: Neither can I, Mr. Gilfrey.
10: Hey, why not?
13: Well, just look at yourself in them old work clothes.
10: Huh?
13: It's a good thing there ain't no television to telegraph.
9: Those they'd elect you the 10 worst-dressed men in town.

0: o'clock. Someone had better remind Uncle Mort of his appointment downtown. Do you know where he is?
1: Yes, and he's standing in front of the mirror in his room, no doubt, trying to decide which one of his neckties harmonizes best with the rest of his haberdashery.
0: Oh, do you think so?
1: Undoubtedly. He's been that way ever since he got that telegram.
0: Oh, you mean the one from those fashion experts?
1: That's right. And making him one of the best press men in town is making me one of the worst work women in town. I'm wearing myself down to a shadow.
0: Well, on you, it doesn't show. In fact...
2: Ah, good morning, Marjorie. Hello, Bertie. Say, how do I look? Does my cravat blend with the rest of my ensemble?
1: Yes, sir. But I was sure you was going to ask us if your tie harmonized with the remainder of your clothes.
0: Yeah. Uncle, you look as if you just stepped out of a bandbox.
2: Now, don't kid me, Marjorie. Who ever saw a bandbox big enough for me to step out of?
0: Where are you going, Uncle?
2: Well, Mr. Halchester's in town. He's invited me to meet him at the Ritz Summerfield.
0: Oh, you mean the men's clothes designer?
2: Yeah, I hope I look my best.
0: Oh, you do.
2: Oh, that must be Judge Hooker. Send him right in, Bertie. We're saving rubber by riding downtown in his car. Oh, good morning, Judge.
3: Say, look at those duds. You'd look like a tailor's dummy, Gildersleeve. You didn't talk so much.
2: I'm sorry if my sartorial splendor disturbs you, Judge. But as one of the 10 best-dressed men in Summerfield...
3: Who, you? Who says so?
2: The Gentlemen's Fashion Guild of New York.
3: Never heard of them.
2: Yeah, from the looks of your clothes, you've never even heard of gentlemen's fashions. As Mr. Halchester said to me this morning...
3: Who's Mr. Halchester?
2: Mr. Halchester is a famous style authority. He's the man who picked me and the other 9 snappiest dressers.
3: How'd you do it? Over the telephone?
2: Over the telephone. He's stopping at the Ritz Summerfield. I'm going down to meet him.
3: Say, I'd like to meet him, too. You mind if I come along with you?
2: Not at all. That suit of yours should give Mr. Halchester a good hearty laugh.
3: What's wrong with his suit?
2: Oh, nothing that a rock, a rope, and a river couldn't cure. Come on, Jack.

0: Mr. Gildersleeve, come in, come in.
1: Oh, this is a pleasure indeed, Mr. Holchester. This is a friend of mine, Judge Horace Hooker, a close friend. Judge, I want you to know Mr. Holchester.
2: Oh, everybody knows Mr. Holchester. Glad to meet you, sir.
3: I'd like both of you to meet Mr. Leslie, one of New York's leading tailors.
1: How do you do?
4: It's a pleasure.
2: Me too.
3: Mr. Leslie makes most of the clothing I design.
1: Oh.
3: Mr. Gildersleeve here was on our 10 best list for Summerfield.
1: Ah, yes. Excellent choice.
3: And I think he has a very good chance of making our first team.
1: You mean...
3: Yes, the 10 best dressed men in America.
1: Oh, no. But then, why not? How do you make your selection?
3: Oh, on a number of counts. Taste, style, figure, carriage.
2: Gildy could win on the last two. He's got a figure like a carriage, all right.
1: Ignore him, Mr. Holchester. He's just jealous. He's so skinny, his tailor has to put pads in his trousers so his knees will bag. Yeah, go on, sir.
3: Well, another big point is extent of wardrobe. Oh.
2: Gildy should win that one, too. His wardrobe extends farther out than...
1: No, see here, Hooker.
5: Are nice clothes your hobby, sir?
1: Oh, yes. Mr. Leslie, it always has been. You see, I was elected the best-dressed fellow in my class at college after I introduced peg-top pants and yellow-button shoes.
3: I'd like to see some of your ensembles, Mr. Gildersleeve. I suppose, of course, you have a country squire suit in Orkney twist.
1: Yes, sir. What?
3: Orkney twist.
1: Oh.
3: You know, that new hand-woven suiting. Very popular in New York this season.
1: Yes.
3: Have you any of it with you, Leslie?
5: Only that bolt I was taking out to Hollywood. I'll bring it in.
3: He's a master with a needle, that Leslie.
1: Oh?
3: Oh, they're mad about him in Hollywood.
1: Yeah.
5: Gentlemen, probably the last bolt of Orkney twist left in America.
2: Pretty loud material, isn't it?
1: That just shows your lack of taste, Judge Hooker. That orange diagonal stripe is just what the chocolate background needs to set off the little blue dots.
3: Well, you're right, Mr. Gildersleeve. It's the rage.
1: Mr. Leslie, I just had an idea. How would it be if you made me a suit out of that Corkney twist, huh?
2: Don't be foolish, Gildersleeve. How can they get a suit for you out of that bolt? Well, there can't be more than 12 or 13 yards there.
1: Yep. Hooker, I only require 5 yards of cloth. But if you keep butting in, you're just going to need 6 feet of dirt, and that's all. Well, gentlemen, what do you say?
3: I think it might be arranged.
1: Oh, splendid.
2: Gildy, are you sure you can afford it?
3: Afford? Why, the question of payment doesn't enter into this, Judge Hooper.
2: Hooker!
3: Thank you. If Mr. Gildersleeve is taken with this material and wishes a suit whipped up, he shall have it at no expense.
1: What? Oh, that's wonderful. No, I couldn't let you do a thing like that.
3: But, my dear man, we'd be delighted.
1: Oh, no, at least let me pay the cost of the material.
3: You needn't do anything of the sort.
1: But I insist.
3: Oh, well, all right, if it'll make you any happier.
2: I doubt it. How much is the material?
3: Oh, why, speak of it. A mere nothing.
1: Huh?
3: What is it, Leslie?
5: Oh, it didn't cost us much, $35, I think.
1: $35? Why, that's very reasonable.
5: Yes. You require 5 yards, don't you?
1: Yeah.
5: 5 yards at 35 a yard. That makes, $175, doesn't it?
1: It does. If 9 goes into 7, oh, my goodness, it does.

0: Mr. Halchester speaking.
1: Hello. This is the man who was just up there with Mr. Gildersleeve.
0: Oh, hello, Judge Rooker.
1: Hooker. Hooker, Mr. Halchester. I wonder if you could make me a suit just like Gildersleeve.
0: You want the same suit?
1: Yeah, but not the same size.
0: Well, I thought you didn't like that material.
1: I didn't at first, but the colors sort of grow on you.
0: Well, I'm not sure we have enough of that Orkney twist.
1: But I don't take much. Only about 2.5 yards. Say you'll do it, Mr. Halchester. I'm not going to take a back seat to Gildersleeve, that bold Brummel with a big bumper.
0: Well, maybe.
1: You will? Oh, fine. When do you want to take my measurements?
0: How about tomorrow morning?
1: I'll be there. Meantime, I'll send a check right over to seal the bargain. Let me see, 2.5 yards, $35, $87.50, isn't it?
0: Yes, $87.50 for the cloth and the same for the tailoring. Comes to exactly $175.
1: What? Oh, the tailoring. Oh, I hadn't figured on that. Well, you didn't charge Gildersleeve anything for tailoring.
0: Oh, that's true. But Mr. Gildersleeve is a prominent man with a style following.
1: Poppycock! Who'd ever be dumb enough to follow that big buffalo Styles?
0: Well, for one, you.
1: Oh, I never thought of that. Well, I'll send the check over this afternoon. And Mr. Halchester.
0: Yeah?
1: Have you selected anyone as the best-dressed judge in town yet?
0: No.
1: Well, I hope that my buying this suit won't influence your decision.
0: Why, that old... Hey, Leslie!
2: Yeah, what is it, Chesty?
0: Another sucker just hooked himself.
2: Yeah, who?
0: That judge was here with the fat chump. That makes 11 best-dressed boobs we catch in this town.
2: Chesty, I gotta hand it to you. This is the sweetest switch on the suit racket I ever heard of.
0: It sure is. Now, what size would you say we should get for the little squirt that just formed?
2: He'd take about a 32 in a boy's suit.
0: Okay, then. Wire Joe to airmail us 1 32 boys and one big one. Say, 48 stub.
2: Okay.
0: And tell him to leave the seams open.
2: Sure. Say, what's the real name of this horse blanket material?
0: You mean Orkney Twist?
2: Yeah.
0: At the factory, it's known as backstretch burlap.
3: We'll hear from the great Gildersleeve again in just a moment. But first, I wonder how many of you good housewives indulge in that neighborly American pastime, the chat over the back fence. It's a swell way to swap cooking hints and recipes as well as other news. 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

0: Now let's return to the great Gildersleeve, who is preparing to return to the Ritz Summerfield for his first bidding.
1: Hello, Pulteney. 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Yes, with a black bow tie. 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Oh, no trouble at all. 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Goodbye, Pulteney.
2: Isn't it just a little too early to be wearing a white mess jacket, Uncle?
1: No, not for Pulteney, my dear. He just got a job as a soda jerker. Well, I got to amble along now. By the way, what's the time?
2: Haven't you got your watch?
1: No, if I carried it in my vest pocket, the bulge might ruin my silhouette. Isn't that silly?
2: It certainly is.
1: I read it in a fashion magazine. I wonder if Bertie has pressed my top coat yet. Oh, Bertie!
3: Yes, it's Mr. Gildersleeve. And I put a nice flower in the buttonhole, too.
1: Oh, thanks. A geranium. Well, that's better than no flower at all, or is it?
3: My, Mr. Gildersleeve, it sure is a show valetting for you. But when I sees you strutting down the street, I nudges myself and I says, Bertie Lee Coggins, you may work hard, but the result is worth the effort.
1: Oh, thank you, Bertie. And just to show my appreciation, here, you can have back the geranium.
3: For me? Well, thank you.
4: Hi, Uncle. Say, did you see the big write-up about you in the paper?
1: You mean all about Throckmorton P. Gildersleeve, the well-known businessman being selected by a famous New York fashion designer as one of the best-dressed men not only in Summerfield, but possibly in the entire country?
4: Yeah, that was it.
1: No, I didn't see it.
2: How do you know all about it, Uncle?
1: Well, one of the reporters on the paper happened to be talking to me on the telephone, and I guess my clothes just sort of crept into the conversation.
3: Was that why you was trying to call the newspaper all morning?
1: If no, Bertie, I was it. Has anybody got the time?
4: Yes, 10 past 1.
1: Oh, I'll have to hurry right down and try on that new suit Mr. Halchester designed for me. Goodbye.
2: Goodbye. I know it's going to look nice on you, Uncle.
3: Yes, and lots of luck, Mr. Gildersleeve.
4: Yeah, I hope you have a perfect fit, Uncle.
1: Oh, yes. What? Oh, I see what you mean.

0: Hello. Who? Mr. Gildersleeve. Well, send him right up.
1: Okay, let's trot out that 48 stub.
2: I got it. Looks too big. Probably fit him like the skin on a raisin.
0: Then you better do a good alteration job. Now watch your step. And remember, you ain't back in a tailor shop at Leavenworth, or else you will be. Oh, come in, Mr. Gildersleeve.
3: Hello, Mr. Halchester. Hello, Mr. Leslie. I hope I haven't put you two gentlemen to a lot of trouble.
0: Oh, no. Mr. Leslie's a very fast worker.
3: Oh.
0: Why, he's practically made that suit fly.
3: Oh, how nice. Could I try it on now, please?
0: Of course. Just slip out of your coat.
3: Yeah.
0: Now, slide into this one.
3: Thanks. I can hardly wait.
0: Yeah. Now, button it.
3: All right.
0: What do you think, Mr. Leslie?
2: It fits him just like the skin on a grape.
3: Oh.
0: Yes, you're going to get a lot of comments on that coat.
3: Don't you think it's a little too roomy?
0: Well, for some people, maybe, but not for you.
3: Oh.
0: You're the type that can stand a little room.
3: Oh, can I? Well, what do you think of the sleeves? Are they wearing sleeves over the knuckles this year?
0: Well, not quite. Oh. They should be taken in.
3: Oh, and what about the lapels? If I move my head, the points tickle my ears.
0: Well, they should be taken in, too.
3: And the way it droops, I mean drapes in front, I can't tell whether it's a loose sack suit or tight double-breaster.
0: Well, in that case, you should be taken in.
3: I hope I'm not giving you too much trouble, Mr. Leslie.
2: Oh, no, not at all. When I sized you up, I must have been using a rubber tape measure.
3: Oh, very good.
0: Now, if you're ready to try on the trousers, Mr. Gildersleeve, here they are. Just step into the next room.
3: The trousers. All right, thank you. I'll be right back, gentlemen.
4: Oh, brother.
2: Gee, that's the worst-looking botch yet. I don't know how I'm going to fix that coat up.
0: Now, don't worry. All we got to do is send to the factory for a 44 long.
4: Yeah?
0: And when it comes in, use the back of this one and the front of a new one.
2: What do you mean?
0: Well, this guy's got a tricky shape. He's a 48 stub in the back and a 44 long in the front.
2: Okay, but aren't we taking a little loss that way?
5: So what?
0: These suits only cost us $9.75 wholesale.
2: I know, but why should we... Here he comes. Whatever you do, don't let him get a look at himself in a mirror. He'll jump out the window.
6: I'm afraid these trousers are a trifle too tight.
2: Holy smoke, you gave him Judge Booker's pants.
0: Come in.
6: Yeah.
0: I know, Mr. Gildersleeve. In fact, I'm a bit disappointed with the way the whole suit has come out.
3: Oh.
0: So I'm going to have Mr. Leslie recut the entire garment.
3: Oh, say, I don't want you to go to all that trouble for nothing.
2: Well, let's not say for nothing. Say for a slight alteration fee of $9.75.
3: Oh, well, that's awfully nice of you.
2: Oh, don't mention it. I always welcome the opportunity to make a little change whenever I can.
3: Yes.

0: Good afternoon. Is Mr. Gildersleeve home?
1: Yes, and who is it to see him?
0: I am.
1: Excuse me, but who's you?
0: Mrs. Salisbury Twitchell.
1: Oh, the Mrs. Twitchell. Well, come right in and rest your umbrella.
0: Thank you.
2: Oh, Mr. Gildersleeve, I have the honor to announce the arrival of Mrs. Salisbury Twitchell.
3: Who? Well, I wonder what that old... Mrs. Twitchell. I was just saying, I wonder what that old friend wanted. Will you have a chair, Mrs. Twitchell?
0: That isn't what I wanted, Mr. Gildersleeve.
3: Huh?
0: I'll explain my visit simply so you can grasp it without too much of a struggle.
3: Oh, thanks.
0: Mr. Hopalong Cassidy, the movie star, arrives in Summerfield in 2 hours to aid our big defense bond drive.
3: He does? Why, he's my favorite movie star. I'd like to meet him.
0: You will have that opportunity. One of the members of my welcoming committee dropped some milk on his foot and cannot attend.
3: Why should dropping a little milk on his foot keep him away?
0: If I must go into detail, he's got a broken toe. The milk was condensed in cans and in a case. Therefore, Mr. Gildersleeve, in order that we are not faced with the situation of a welcoming committee consisting of 13 members, will you join us?
3: Yes. Yes, gladly. Incidentally, whatever made you think of little me?
0: Well, it was that story in the paper regarding your selection as one of the best-dressed men in town. Newspapers exaggerate so, don't they?
3: Oh, well, if you mean this old smoking jacket, well, don't worry. You'll really be bowled over when you see my appearance at the station.
0: Mr. Cassidy's train arrives at 5:52. Now, please try to be there on time. And if any photographs are taken, kindly refrain from waving your handkerchief at the cameraman. Goodbye.
4: I couldn't help listening. Hopalong Cassidy, that's Bill Boyd.
3: Yes.
4: Can I come along and see him, huh? Can I?
3: Why not? I know why not. I have to stop at the hotel first and change into my new Orkney Twist ensemble.
4: But you aren't supposed to pick it up until tomorrow morning.
3: Well, if they promise it for then, it's a cinch it'll be all ready now. And I needed to impress Hopalong Twitchell and Mrs. Cat. I mean, vice versa.
4: Well, why can't I just come along with you, huh?
3: Oh, I guess you can at that. If you wait downstairs in the lobby. Come on.

0: that the coat fits all right, Mr. Halchester. But don't you think the style is a little too juvenile for me?
1: Oh, not at all, Judge Schnooker.
0: Hooker. Hooker, sir.
1: Pardon me. No, I purposely designed that suit along boyish lines to bring out the Mickey Rooney in you.
0: Oh, yes, yeah. Now, I hadn't pictured myself that way lately.
2: Oh, you're the Mickey type, all right.
0: With this suit, I sort of feel like I should get a free baseball bat. For the price I paid, you should throw in a pitcher from the Dodgers.
1: Excuse me.
3: Yes?
1: Who's on his way up? Mr. Gildersleeve.
0: Huh?
1: Thanks.
0: Did I hear you say Gildersleeve is on his way up here?
2: You heard the man.
0: Oh, he mustn't find me here. I'm trying to surprise him. Can't I hide someplace until he leaves?
1: Why, yes, sir. Right in the next room.
0: Oh, thank you. Let me know. Let me know when he's gone.
4: Hey, what's Thatcher doing coming around now? He isn't due till tomorrow. By then, we should be on our way to Florida.
1: Oh, he don't worry me. But there's a guy from the Better Business Bureau waiting in the lobby.
4: Uh-oh. Let's get out of here.
1: Now, take it easy. We got our bags all packed. All we got to do is take an earlier train. Where's that timetable?
4: Here, I got it marked. The screen line will leave in 30 minutes. Can we make it?
1: Yeah. Only what are we going to do with that judgy in there?
4: Or pudgy out there.
1: Shh. Now, hide the judge's trousers in your suitcase. We'll work the old pants trick on both of them. Enter, Mr. Gildersleeve.
5: Oh, I hope you'll excuse me for coming so early, but I wonder if I could get my suit now.
1: Oh, of course, Mr. Gildersleeve. Only first, there's one little detail.
5: Oh, yes.
1: We'd like to compare the measurements of the trousers you're wearing with the new ones.
5: Of course,
1: Would you mind taking them off?
5: Oh, not at all, not at all. You don't know how nice it is of you to do this for me. Yeah, here you are.
4: Thank you. Now, if you'll kindly wait in the next room.
5: Oh, anything to oblige.
1: Just make yourself comfortable in there.
5: Yeah, don't worry, I will. Deep in the...
3: Judge Hooker! What are you doing hiding in the corner and without your pants?
0: Same thing as you are. Being fitted for one of those Orkney twisters.
3: Oh, getting a suit behind my back, eh? That's pretty low, Judge. And by George, I'm going to complain.
1: Mr. Halchester? Mr. Leslie? That's peculiar. They're not here.
0: Not only that, their bags and clothing aren't here either.
3: What?
0: Hey, I don't see my pants anywhere.
3: My pants are gone, too.
6: Yeah, this is going to be one of my bad days.
0: Now, don't get in a panic, Gildy. Maybe they just stepped out into the hall. Come on, let's look.
3: Yeah, let's look in the hall.
0: Well, you go first, Gildy.
3: Okay, you think it's going to be all right?
0: No, it isn't all right.
3: Judge, there's something awfully funny looking around here, and I don't mean us.
0: How about phoning downstairs?
3: No, I can't. The telephone wires have been cut. Look.
0: No question about it, then. They were crooks, all right.
3: Yes.
0: Fine people you introduced me to, Gildersleeve.
3: Yes, and a fine judge you are, Hooker. You can't even recognize a crook when he steals your own pants.
0: Oh, my goodness, my pocketbook was in my trousers.
3: It was? Well, I never get mine. Look, I always keep it in my coat. The old jumping jeeps, they did get my lucky half dollar. What's that?
0: Hear that?
3: Huh?
0: Maybe it's all just a joke.
3: Why, of course.
0: Yeah, that's it. Come on in, boys.
3: Yes, come on in. If Leroy, what are you doing here?
7: Gee, I'm glad to see you, Unc. I was waiting in the lobby, and when the Halchester came down and checked out, I didn't know what to think.
0: You checked out?
3: Where'd he go?
7: When he passed me, he was telling another man they'd have to go like 60 if they wanted to catch the Florida train. Say, where are your pants?
3: On their way to Florida. Judge, we've got to stop them before they pull out of town.
0: How? We can't.

0: How? We can't dash down to the station in our shorts?
1: Couldn't we pretend we're running in a marathon race?
0: Not me, brother.
1: Oh, yeah.
2: I got an idea, Unc. Just take the blankets off this bed, wrap one around each of you, and go to the station that way.
1: Take the blankets. You're a bright boy, Leroy.
0: But we'd never get past the lobby.
2: Well, how about sneaking down the fire escape? There's a taxi stand right below.
1: A taxi. That's it. Come on, Hooker. Grab a blanket.
0: But we can't get away with this.
2: Sure we can. When we get to the railroad station, I'll pass you off as a couple of Indians looking for a Pullman reservation.

0: Wait for us!
1: It's no use, Gildy. We'll never see our pants again.
2: Yes, nor my lucky half dollar either.
1: Well, what was lucky about it?
3: Yes. Sam, you better be careful. Your blanket's dragging.
0: It is? Oh.
1: Yes, Gildy, you look like one of the 10 best-dressed beds in town.
2: Yes. Is that so? Why? Oh, hello, Mrs. Twitchell. Fancy meeting you here.
4: Don't speak to me, Mr. Gildersleeve. Just because we are here to welcome a cowboy star doesn't mean that you should come dressed as Sitting Bull.
2: I never did like
1: come
2: her.
1: Come on, let's get out of here before it's too late.
2: It is too late. Hello, officer.
5: What are you guys doing running around here in blankets? Come on, get into the station master's office here before you attract the crowd.
2: But, officer, we were just chasing a couple of crooks who stole our pants. Oh, there they are. Well, Mr. Hal Chester and Mr. Leslie, so they got you too, huh?
6: Hello, Fatso. Hiya, Judge Crooker.
1: You poker! Fine work, officer.
5: I don't know what you're talking about. One of these birds tried to pass a counterfeit coin at the ticket window.
6: But, officer, it wasn't mine. It belongs to this guy.
2: Who, me?
5: Is this yours, buddy?
2: A counterfeit? My goodness, it's my lucky half dollar.
7: The great Gildersleeve will be with us again in a few minutes. But right now, what makes good cooks good? You know, I think it's their sense of flavor. They've learned the knack of preparing good food because they thoroughly enjoy eating it. Well, that's probably why so many really good cooks use parquet margarine these days. They've found that parquet margarine's delicate, satisfying flavor is pretty hard to beat, and they certainly ought to know. You see, outstandingly good flavor is what makes parquet margarine so different from old-time margarines. Yes, spread parquet margarine on bread or toast or rolls, and one taste will tell you the big difference. And that goes for cooking, too. Parquet tastes so wonderfully good, it's a real flavor shortening for baking, and just about perfect for pan frying. But flavor isn't the whole story. Parquet margarine is a wholesome, highly nutritious food. It's one of the best energy foods you can serve. And if you're vitamin conscious, you'll be glad to know that every pound of parquet contains 9,000 units of important vitamin A. So why not take a hint from the thousands of good cooks who use parquet margarine and try a pound or two yourself? Yes, tomorrow, sure, ask your food dealer for parquet, P-A-R-K-A-Y, parquet margarine, made by Kraft.

0: Sorry, but our time's up. Good night, folks.
1: Original music heard on this program was composed and conducted by William Randolph. 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This program came to you from Hollywood. 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
3: I'm the Comic Weekly Man, the jolly Comic Weekly Man, and I'm here to read the funnies to you happy boys and honeys. Yes, boys and girls, it's Comic Weekly time. And here I come right into your house to bring a little fun and happiness right out of the pages of Puck the Comic Weekly.

0: into your living room, your friend, the Comic Weekly Man. The jolly Comic Weekly Man. Hello, hello, hello.
1: Hello, hello, hello.
0: Little Miss Honey, how are you today?
1: Oh, I'm just fine. How are you?
0: I'm just fine, too, thank you.
1: I've been in suspense all week.
0: Well, why are you in suspense?
1: Well, remember Captain Hook last week found out where Peter Pan's hideout is?
0: Yes.
1: And I'm just so worried whether he'll capture Peter Pan and all the boys and girls in Neverland.
0: You know, I've been worrying about that myself.
1: Well, could we please read the comics quick, fast now, so we can find out right away?
0: Puck the Comic Weekly?
1: Yes.
0: Very well, I'll read that in just a moment. But before I do, let's listen to this nice man. Now, here we go with Puck the Comic Weekly. And on the first page, under Bringing Up Father, Beetle Bailey.
1: Magic words for the music, please.
0: Very well, my lady. Toot me a toot and tweet me a tweedle. Squeeze out music for Bailey the Beetle. We're out at the army camp where Beetle and his friends are stationed. The sergeant is having problems. A soldier runs into his office...
2: Oh, Sarge, Sarge, I got a splinter in my finger.
0: And then another guy dashes in.
3: Hey, Sarge, Beetle climbed on the roof to get our baseball and caught his foot in the gutter.
4: Well, tell him to take off his shoe. I'll be out in a minute.
3: Okay, Sarge. Hey, Beetle, the Sarge says you should take off the shoe.
0: Sarge picks up a pair of tweezers and turns to the first soldier.
4: All right, now, hold still. I'll pull out this splinter.
2: Now, go easy, Sarge. I got a weak heart. Now, please don't hurt me. Please don't hurt me. I don't want to hurt you.
0: Third picture, top row. The sergeant comes out of his headquarters.
5: You give me my ping pong ball. I didn't get your ping pong ball. You did too. I saw you take my ping pong ball.
0: He sees two soldiers fighting.
4: Hey, hey, stop that fighting. Stop it.
5: Yeah, buddy. I did not. Oh, shut up.
0: Just then, another soldier approaches him.
6: Oh, Sarge, can I have a pass to visit my sick cousin?
4: A sister, yes. A mother, yes. A grandmother, yes. But a cousin, no.
0: At that moment, something falls from the roof. Last picture, top row, it hits the sergeant.
4: Oh!
6: Hello, Sarge.
0: It's Beetle, whose foot was caught in the gutter and who had loosened his shoe and fell out of it. First picture, bottom row, the sergeant gets up, clutching his aching back.
4: Oh, will I ever get out of here alive?
0: He sees two GIs monkeying with the water hose.
4: Hey, you guys, stop playing with that hose!
0: The guy holding the hose turns around, pointing the hose at the Sarge.
4: Hey, what the...
6: What do you say, Sarge?
4: Turn that thing off!
6: Oh, excuse it, Sarge, I lost my head.
4: Well, I'll lose mine if I don't get out of this army.
0: The sergeant goes inside his headquarters again. He grabs a towel.
4: Oh, I'll have to go home and change clothes.
0: Just then... A ball sails through the window, and... Last picture, the sergeant comes home. He's soaking wet, covered with bruises, his face bandaged. He looks just like he feels, a nervous wreck. His wife greets him.
2: Well, I'm glad you're home early. Oh, what a day I've had with the children.
4: Oh, shut up!
1: Wasn't that funny? Every time the sergeant turned around, something happened to him.
0: Yes, and when he comes in the house looking like a wreck, his wife, who's sitting in a chair, complains about her day.
1: I don't know why she should complain. Children aren't as much trouble as soldiers in the army.
0: Oh, I'm sure they're not.
1: I'm not sure you really mean that.
0: Well, we won't argue about that now. Now, would you like to read Peter Pan?
1: Oh, I'd love to read Peter Pan. I won't argue about that.
0: All right, then. Let's turn over the page. Go past Little Iodine on page 2, past Prince Val on page 3, turn over that page...
1: And there's Peter Pan.
0: Yes, that little pixie who lives in Neverland, the place where little boys go who don't want to grow up.
1: And last week, Captain Hook, that mean pirate, tricked Peter's friend Tinkerbell into telling him where Peter's hideout was.
0: Yes, and Captain Hook followed Tinkerbell's directions and came right to the spot and was standing outside the entrance to Peter's hideout last week when we left him.
1: I wonder what's going to happen.
0: Well, let's read now and find out. Here we go with Peter Pan. Say the magic words with me. Pirates, crocodiles, Peter Pie Pan. Whisk up music for Never Neverland. Neverland. Wendy has told her brothers, John and Michael, that it's time to leave Neverland and return home to London. All the other boys decide to go with him. As they go up the stairs, Peter snaps,
6: "All right, go on, go on, go back and be a grown-up, see if I care."
0: Sadly, Wendy goes up the stairs. And out the trapdoor. And third picture top row, she's seized by pirates as she emerges from Hangman's tree.
4: Bind her and gag her.
0: Last picture top row, Wendy sees that the boys have been captured by the pirates, too. First picture bottom row, Hook snarls,
4: "Away with them, men."
0: And the pirates take the children away. And now Hook takes a package in his hand.
4: "And now, Smee, to take care of Master Peter Pan."
6: But the captain, wouldn't it be more humane, like, to slit his throat?
4: Aye, it would, Smee, but I've given me word to Tinkerbell not to lay a finger or a hook on Peter Pan.
0: And Hook starts to lower a package down the hollow tree.
4: Captain Hook never breaks a promise, me.
0: A package lands at the bottom. Peter sees it and picks it up. He finds a note on it.
6: "To Peter, with love, from Wendy." Hmm.
1: Oh, isn't that terrible? All the children are captured by Captain Hook's pirates.
0: Yes.
1: I wonder what's in that package. A bomb?
0: I wouldn't be a bit surprised.
1: Oh, my. I hope Peter doesn't open it, because then it will explode.
0: Well, we'll find out about that next week. Now look across the page, to page 5. There's Roy Rogers.
1: And you remember last week the farmers, led by a man named Trent, had found Scarecrow Katie's hideout and captured Roy and that nice old man.
0: And they were going to hang Roy and the old man Katie because they thought Katie had been the leader of the cattlemen on the raids on their farms.
1: Oh, this is terrible. Will something happen in time to save Roy's life?
0: Well, let's read now and find out. Here we go with Roy Rogers, King of the Cowboys. Hi-yip-i-yo, now here we go with Roy and Trigger. Hi-yip-i-yo. Two of the farmers hold guns at Roy and Katie's backs, making ready to hang them. Trent, the leader of the farmers, orders,
7: "All right, Rogers, march."
0: Katie's daughter, Oriole, in a desperate attempt to save their lives, quietly opens the cage that holds Katie's falcon, a hunting bird who is trained to attack anyone who mistreats her master. The falcon sees the cages open and darts out. She heads straight for Trent, dives for his head, and scratches at his eyes. The man with the other gun turns toward the bird.
7: "Hey, it's a falcon, Trent! Keep your head down!"
0: In the confusion, Oriole darts to Roy, a knife in her hand, and cuts the ropes that bind his wrists. A second later, Roy has snatched Trent's rifle off the ground. Last picture top row, he orders,
7: "All right, Katie, call off your bird. I got these men covered. Oriole, cut your dad loose."
8: "All right, come back here now, lady. Come on, black lady."
7: "Hey, you men. And you keep those hands up."
0: First picture bottom row, the bird flies to Katie. He turns to Roy.
8: "Hey, Roy, we got to convince Trent here. It ain't me who raids the Nestor's farms. How can we do it?"
7: "Well, I think here comes Trent's son with the answer."
0: And sure enough, it is Pug Trent who has ridden off in pursuit of Snapper Sloan, leader of the cattlemen.
7: "Hey, Paul! Snapper Sloan got away, but he dropped this."
0: He hands his father a bundle of clothes. Trent examines them carefully.
7: "Hey, a set of duds like Katie's. Well, I reckon Rogers was right about Snapper posing as Scarecrow Katie in the raids. All right, let's go, men."
0: But Roy stops him.
7: "Hey, wait, wait. Let me go after Snapper and his pal alone. One man has a better chance to trail him."
0: A short time later, last picture, some distance from the mountain hideout, Pete, the cattleman who escaped with Snapper Sloan, looks back over his shoulder.
7: "Hey, Snapper, that looks like Roger's trailing us. How are we going to stop him?"
0: Snapper looks back, then pulls his gun out of his holster, drops back a little behind Pete, and then slugs him on the head.
7: "Like this!"
1: Those farmers who attacked at Roy's hideout realize that old man Katie and Roy are not to blame for their troubles.
0: So am I.
1: But why did Snapper's hole knock his friend Pete's subconscious that way?
0: Well, he hopes that Roy will stop to examine Pete's body.
1: Oh, and then that'll give Snapper time to escape.
0: That's what he hopes.
1: Well, I wonder if it'll work.
0: Well, we'll find out about that next week. Now let's go across the page, turn that page over, and there on page 7 is Donald Duck.
1: Oh, my favorite, Donald Duckle.
0: And I'll read your favorite right away. Here we go with Donald Duckle. Say the magic words with me. Squeegeum, squeegeum, squiddly chicka chack. Let's have music to fit a quack, quack. Today, Donald's grandmother, Donald, and Donald's nephews are to have dinner at Daisy Duck's house, Donald's girlfriend. Second picture, they ring her doorbell. Daisy greets them.
9: Well, welcome right in. Dinner will be ready soon.
0: Grandma answers.
9: Smells good. Hope it tastes as well.
0: Third picture, they all troop out into the kitchen. The boys see a freshly baked cake on the kitchen table. Dewey says,
9: oh boy, chocolate. May we lick the frosting pan?
0: Daisy answers,
9: why sure, boys.
0: Whereupon Grandma says,
9: indeed not. Never a sweet before the meat, remember?
0: The boys turn around and stomp out of the kitchen. Donald shouts,
10: where are you going, boys?
9: Home! We're being pushed around!
0: Last picture, top row, Daisy opens the oven door to look at the turkey that is roasting. Grandma takes one look at it.
9: Land sake, this bird hasn't been basted half enough. Well, baste it all you like, Grandma. I'll make the gravy.
0: First picture, bottom row, Daisy starts to make the gravy. Grandma takes one look at the spoonful of flour that Daisy has measured out.
9: What? Making gravy with unsifted flour? Give me that spoon.
0: Donald sees Daisy throw down the spoon and stomp out of the room.
10: Hey, you going someplace?
9: Yes, to the movies. Lock up when you leave.
0: Third picture, bottom row, Donald turns to Grandma, who is basting the turkey.
10: Wow, wow, wow. Looks just like you and me. Daisy went to a movie.
9: What? The hostess has walked out?
0: And Grandma walks out of the room, grabs her hat, and heads for the door.
9: Goodbye. I'm heading for the farm.
0: And a little later, we see Donald alone in the kitchen with the dog. And he has served himself and the dog generous portions of the turkey. And Donald says,
10: eat up, pal. I'm not dining alone.
1: Oh, my, Donald's grandma certainly caused a lot of trouble.
0: Yes, she certainly did.
1: She's bossy.
0: Ooh, very bossy.
1: I'm glad my grandmother isn't like that.
0: And I'm glad my grandmother isn't like that.
1: Well, that's one time that Donald came out ahead, though.
0: Yes, he did, didn't he?
1: Yeah.
0: Well, now let's turn over the page and see who's there.
1: Oh, look. Here on the last page of the first section is Flash Gordon.
0: Oh, yes, Flash Gordon. And I'll read that in just a moment. But first, here's that nice man again with something interesting to say. Now, here we go again with Puck the Comic Weekly. And on the last page of the first section, Flash Gordon.
1: Magic words for the music, please.
0: Very well, my lady. Rig-a-dig-a-doon-doon, Saskamatash. Let's have music for Heroic Flash. On the moon base, the space pirate Mark had slipped into the moon station when Flash was gone and captured Zarkov and Dale. Flash had hurried to the underground hangar, hoping to trap Mark. Not seeing him there, he's gone through the underground tunnel. As he enters the moon station from the tunnel, Mark steps out from behind a pillar, firing his electro gun. Flash stumbles backwards, firing his rocket pistol wildly. Mark runs forward. He slams the trap door shut and shouts to his henchmen.
11: All right, Gordon's trapped. He'll head for the underground hangar at the other end of the tunnel. Get over there fast and head him off.
0: Last picture, top row. Flash recovers enough to dash down the tunnel into the pit where his rocket ship is. He grabs a dangling cable and swings himself upward toward the entrance of the cabin of his spaceship. As he climbs into the rocket, the electro bolts from the pirate's guns beat a tattoo on the ship's hull. First picture, bottom row. Flash slams the rocket's airlock shut behind him. One of the pirates shouts,
11: bring up the moon tractor! We'll blast him with its cannon!
0: But before the pirates can unlimber their heavy weapon, Flash fires the starting rockets of his craft. The hasty takeoff is far from perfect. The ship lurches crazily as it rises from the pit, barely missing a crack up against the massive concrete wall. In the first few seconds of flight, Flash struggles desperately to bring his huge craft under control. Last picture, finally righting the ship. Flash sweeps around in a blazing arc. Maneuvering into position directly above the pirate's tractor, he silences their gun with a terrific blast of rocket exhaust flames.
1: Oh, hooray, hooray! Flash has escaped from the pirates and he's in his own rocket ship now.
12: Yes, you bet he is.
1: And now he has a good chance to attack Mark and the other pirates with his ship.
0: Yes, let's hope he does.
1: You think he'll capture him next week?
0: Well, I'm afraid we'll have to wait until then to find out. But we don't have to wait to read Dagwood and Blondie. And here they are on the first page of the second section.
1: Oh, yes. I wonder what funny thing Dagwood will do today.
0: Well, we'll find out right now. Here we go with Dagwood and Blondie. Ramafoo, ramafum, zim, zam, zombie. Conjure me music for Dagwood and Blondie. It's late at night. Dagwood and his neighbor Herb Woodley are on their way home. Dagwood says,
13: oh, we shouldn't have bowled that last game. It's after midnight.
7: Yeah, our wives will be on the warpath for sure.
0: A short time later, Herb dashes into Dagwood's house.
13: Hey, Dagwood, my wife's not home. She's left me. Yeah, Blondie's gone, too. Oh, what can we do, Herb?
0: Last picture, top row, Dagwood walks into the living room, drops into a chair, and sobs.
13: Oh, our wives have left us. Oh, our happy homes are no more. Oh,
7: hey, Dagwood, don't get panicky. Eh? We'll write out a list of promises and send it to them, wherever they are.
0: First picture, second row, Herb gets out a sheet of paper and pencil.
7: Now, first, we'll promise them never to come home late again. Ever.
0: Dagwood smiles happily.
13: Yeah, sure. And next, we'll promise never to strew our clothes around the house or throw ashes on the floor.
7: Yeah, and we'll promise to shave every morning and to keep the lawn mowed.
13: And we'll always dry the dishes and wipe our muddy feet.
0: And last picture, second row, Dagwood carried away shouts enthusiastically.
13: Let's promise them each a new fur coat. That'll clinch it.
7: Yeah, and new hats and a dress apiece.
0: First picture, third row, Herb looks at the four sheets of paper which are covered with writing. And he says,
7: hey, do you realize we've made over 50 promises? Life's going to be terribly grim for us.
13: Yeah, I know. It's going to be horrible, Herb. But we'll have to do it if we want our wives back.
0: Second picture, third row. Blondie and Tootsie Woodley are on their way home. Tootsie Woodley says,
13: oh, I didn't realize that second feature picture wouldn't be over until 1 o'clock.
0: Blondie replies,
1: our husbands are going to be furious when we come in at this hour.
0: They come up the walk to the Bumstead house. Open the door. And are met by Dagwood and Herb. Still standing in the door, Tootsie says,
13: oh, we're very sorry. We admit we were wrong.
1: We beg your forgiveness.
0: Dagwood looks at Herb, and Herb looks at Dagwood. And they both go,
13: I've just been to the movies.
0: First picture, bottom row, Dagwood stomps the floor in rage.
13: This is an outrage! Coming in at this hour?
0: And Herb clenches his fist.
7: You should be ashamed.
0: Tootsie covers her eyes with her handkerchief to get ready to cry. Blondie looks at the table and says,
1: what are these papers?
0: Tootsie looks up and reads the first line. And the second. And the third.
13: Why, it's a big list of promises to us.
0: And Blondie is reading the last page.
1: Fur coat. Hat. Oh, life is going to be a dream for us.
13: Oh, we're lucky to have such wonderful husbands.
0: And all the while, Herb, last picture, is staring at Dagwood with a frown on his face. And then he goes,
13: Herb, stop! Herb, stop!
0: But Herb has Dagwood on the floor and is throttling him.
7: I'll teach you not to get so panicky hereafter.
1: Isn't that funny? Dagwood and Herb got so worried. married because their wives went home and they wrote out all those promises.
0: And then when the wives come in, they don't have sense enough to put the papers in their pockets.
1: Oh, what a joke on those silly men.
0: Yeah, that was some joke on them. No wonder Herb's mad. Dagwood got carried away too much, I'm afraid.
1: Yes, Dagwood got carried away too much, I'm afraid.
0: Well, now it's time for Dick's adventures. So let's go to the very last page of the second section.
1: Oh, yes. And there's Dick, and you remember that Dick was dreaming that he was in the early days of America in Texas.
0: Yes, and Texas was ruled by Mexico and a cruel Mexican general named General Santa Anna.
1: And the Texans are trying to get their freedom from Mexico, and one of the leaders of the Texans is a man named Jim Bowie.
0: And Jim and Dick have been captured by the Mexicans. And when the Americans heard about it, that is the Texans, you know, they rose up in arms and came to attack the soldiers who were going to execute Dick and Bowie.
1: But the Mexicans had put up cannons, and the soldiers were all ready to shoot Dick and Bowie. I wonder if the people will save them in time.
0: Well, let's read now and find out. Here we go with Dick's adventure. Say the magic words with me.
1: Riggedy pack,
0: kazak, kazik. Let's have music for adventurous Dick. Dick and Jim face the firing squad. The officer raises his sword. Dick stares straight ahead, waiting for the click of the trigger. When suddenly...
12: Caramba! Vamos! Vamos! Evadorio!
0: The soldiers turn and start to run. Dick looks around.
9: Hey, what's happened?
0: Bowie smiles grimly.
7: Take a look at the stone wall behind you, Dick.
0: Dick turns around to see, first picture, second row, the wall alive with armed Texans who come leaping down and set off in pursuit of the enemy soldiers.
12: Texas and liberty!
0: The resistance of the Mexicans is short-lived. The Texans triumph. And last picture, second row, in the plaza of San Antonio, a flag is hoisted. The old Spanish province of Texas is declared a free and sovereign nation east of the Rio Grande and west of the United States. As Dick looks at the leaders, first picture, bottom row, five citizens of the new Texan Commonwealth impress Dick most. Davy Crockett, Sam Houston, Jim Bowie, young Bill Travis, and Stephen Austin. They were the brains and the inspiration that led the way in accomplishing the freedom of Texas. One morning, second picture, bottom row, Bowie wakes Dick up.
7: Hey, bad news, lad. I just heard that General Santa Anna's government is setting up a big army to wipe us out.
0: And last picture, with a few days' supplies, Dick and Bowie ride out to reconnoiter. They come to the Rio Grande, and there they stop and wait tensely.
1: Oh, isn't it wonderful that the Texans arrived just in the nick of time?
0: You bet they saved Dick's life.
1: And made Texas free.
0: Yes, they did.
1: But I wonder if General Santa Anna is coming to attack, if they will stay free.
0: Well, we'll find out more about that next week. Now look below Dick's adventures. There's Rusty Riley.
1: Oh, yes. And I'm anxious to read that because you remember last week, Rusty broke into the attic of the Dooley house and he found Miss Dooley was sick in bed and locked up there.
0: Yes, she was locked up there by the man and woman named Mel and Trixie, who had told Rusty that they were the hired man and Miss Dooley.
1: And when Rusty ran downstairs to call a doctor, just as he picked up the phone, Mel came in the room and caught him with the phone in his hand. I wonder what's going to happen to Rusty.
0: Well, let's read now and find out. Here we go with Rusty Riley. Gallop and run till the road is dusty. Give us music for his horse and Rusty. As Rusty hangs up the phone, Mel says,
7: "Who are you going to call on that phone, kid?"
9: Well, I was just going to try to get a doctor for Miss Dooley. She's awful sick.
7: So, you've been snooping up in the attic, huh? Well, that wasn't healthy. Get in that room. No stalling.
0: Rusty walks into the living room. Trixie is standing by the table.
7: It's a good thing you're back, Trixie. This nosy kid's been talking to you-know-who up there in the attic. What'll we do with him?
0: Trixie tells Mel to lock Rusty up while they decide what to do. Last picture, top row, Rusty exclaims,
9: But I wasn't snooping. I was just on the roof trying to fix the radio antenna, and I heard Miss Dooley moaning.
0: Trixie answers, Okay. It doesn't matter how you found out. You know too much now. All right, Mel, take him.
14: We don't have much time. Meanwhile, in the town of Honey Hollow, Jim Woods, the storekeeper, has been wondering why Miss Dooley has not come into town recently and why she's always had somebody else cash her checks for her. Jim has come to the bank to talk to the bank president about this. First picture, bottom row. The banker is saying,
7: Jim, here are all Miss Dooley's checks for the last quarter. They seem to be in order. At least the signatures are genuine.
14: Jim answers,
7: Well, it's not really my business, Sam. It just seems downright odd that she never comes to town. Yeah, and it's queer that all the checks were cashed at stores and here at the bank. Unless, well, I always liked the old lady. I'm really quite worried, Sam. Jim, let's take a little run out to Dooley's farm. Right, Sam. I think it'd be smart to pick up the sheriff on the way.
14: At this moment, last picture, at the farm, Trixie and Mel are packing. Trixie tells Mel that while she puts the stuff in the station wagon, he knows what to do with the old lady and the kid, that they should be out of the country before anybody finds them. And Mel replies grimly,
7: Where I'm going to put them, it'll be sheer luck if they're ever found.
1: They're going to go out to the farm.
14: Yes, so am I, because if Rusty ever needed help, he needs it now.
1: Yes, but do you think that they'll get there before Mel does something awful to Rusty?
14: Well, that's something we'll find out next week. Now, that's all the time I have. But before I go, here's that nice fellow with some more interesting information. Well, honey, and all you boys and girls, I've got to go now.
1: All right, Mr. County Weekly Man, but I'll be waiting for you next week.
14: Okay, that's a date. And a date with all you boys and girls. Be sure to meet me with our little friend, Miss Honey, next week when I read Puck the Comic Weekly. For...

0: Here, do you know something? If you stop eating bird's-eye beef burgers and eat these cheap ones...
1: All right.
0: You'll save Mum enough money to buy me a Leeds United tracksuit.
1: Fantastic.
0: I mean, they look the same, don't they?
1: Might look the same, but they don't taste the same.
0: Ah, you can't tell the difference.
1: Well, I can. The cheap one's yours.
2: Bird's-eye. Somehow other beef burgers just don't taste the same.
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0: I came across Mr. Kipling in the meadow by the church. If I've painted that spire once, he said, I've painted it a dozen times. He offered me an apple pie. An artist needs inspiration, he explained. Golden shortcrust pastry, delicious apple filling, and just the right amount of sugar sprinkled on top. But then, when it comes to the little details, Mr. Kipling does have an exceedingly good eye.
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2: 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This Is Your FBI, the official broadcast from the files of the Federal Bureau of Investigation, transcribed and presented as a public service by the Equitable Life Assurance Society of the United States and the Equitable Society's representative in your community. Today, some of your neighbors, perhaps you yourself, receive postcards from an Equitable Society representative. The men and women who receive these postcards should be pleased to hear that they were sent to people classified as most likely to succeed. The kind of people who are sure to be interested in the Equitable Society's plan for men and women on the way up. In about 14 minutes, I'll give you full details on this special plan for people who are slated for success. It is offered by the Equitable Life Assurance Society of the United States. Tonight's FBI file, Larceny Goes to Sea.

0: Geography makes a difference in people. Not deep down, for all of us are one breed in the last analysis. But it is true that the farmer in Kansas looks at life a little differently than the factory worker in Georgia or the fisherman in any desolate village on one of our secluded coastlines. Of the three, probably the citizen in the small fishing village is the one with whom city dwellers have the least in common. For him, the tides are not haphazard movements of the ocean. The water is not an inanimate thing. And the weather is more than just a topic of conversation. The tides tell him which way schools of fish are moving. The water is alive, is his friend, or his enemy. And it gives him his livelihood, or refuses him his daily bread. And the weather, the daily fluctuations on his barometer that tell him whether or not he can ply his trade that day. The sudden storm that comes and wrecks his boats, his home, his dreams. Yes, even the young know that good weather can bring fortune. And bad weather, well, bad weather in the fishing village can bring anything. Even a crime wave. Tonight's file opens on a cliff overlooking the Atlantic Ocean on the New England coast. It is late afternoon and a squall is blowing in a cold, steady rain off the ocean. On the cliff, a crowd is gathered watching the waves punish a weary freighter caught on a reef. On the edge of the crowd, a young villager is joined by two of his fellow townsmen.
1: Hello, Howard.
2: Huh?
1: Oh. Hello?
2: The crew all get off, Howard?
1: Uh-huh. Look at her. She's really taking punishment.
2: Yeah.
1: Those waves look big enough to wash her off the reef.
3: They would if she wasn't loaded down.
1: You know what she's carrying?
3: No.
1: We hear you got the job of going aboard and keeping her from being salvage bait.
3: How'd you know that?
1: Shorty heard the captain give it to you.
2: Yeah.
1: When you going?
3: Depends.
1: On what?
3: Her not coming apart.
1: Suppose she settles.
3: I go aboard in the morning.
2: Well, Howard, what does the captain think?
3: He don't know.
1: Weather might clear by morning.
3: Yeah. Hope so.
2: You see the crew come off?
3: Uh-huh.
2: They bring their gear with them?
3: No.
2: How come?
3: No room on the boy.
2: But they have a one-man job?
3: Mm-hmm.
1: Howard, you interested in making something on this deal?
3: That's why I took the job.
1: I mean something extra. There must be lots of clothes, maybe even wallets laying around on her. Now, if me and Shorty rowed out...
3: No, Al, no.
1: You could just throw the stuff over the rail to us.
3: I said no.
2: You wouldn't be stealing, Howard.
3: I don't want to talk about
4: Howard!
3: It. Yeah?
4: Come here a minute.
3: Okay, come in.
2: Well, that's that.
1: No, Shorty. You hear him say he ain't going out to the freighter till morning?
2: Yeah.
1: We're going to get our dory and go out there tonight.

0: Later that day, Special Agent Jim Taylor enters the office of the local chief of police.
1: Chief Ridgway?
2: Yes?
1: I'm Jim Taylor.
2: Oh, hello, Jim.
1: How are you?
2: You made good time from the station.
1: Oh, I got a lift right after I called you.
2: Take off that coat and sit down.
1: Okay. All right, if I just toss it over here?
2: Yeah, sure. You ran into weather, eh?
1: Yeah, plenty.
2: Anything I can do to help you?
1: Well, I think all I need for the present is some transportation, Chief.
2: Where to?
1: Cliffside Lighthouse.
2: Oh, what's doing out there?
1: Some vandals broke in last night and ransacked the place.
2: Well, there's no one there at night now, is there?
1: No, it's on automatic equipment. They stole, two pair of binoculars, 20 power spyglass, and a radio transmitter receiver.
2: How much you guess the whole thing's worth?
1: Oh, several hundred dollars. But the government isn't so much concerned with what was stolen as it is with the vandalism, Chief.
2: Mm.
1: There was a diaphone fog signal in the lighthouse that was dismantled and smashed.
2: See, those things are expensive.
1: Yeah. This one cost more than $20,000 just to install.
2: Mm. You figuring on running out there now?
1: Yeah, that's right.
2: I hear the storm may get worse.
1: Well, I'll just have to take that chance.
2: I'll get a map and mark the route for you.
1: Will you?
2: Thanks very much. Instead of using our radio car, I think maybe we'll have better luck with the Jeep.
1: Oh, fine.
2: I'd go out there with you, but we had a freighter go on a reef down the other end of Cliffside.
1: Oh, that's too bad. Well, if you'll just make up the map and show me the Jeep, I'll get started.

0: What?
1: I'm tired.
0: Who ain't?
1: Maybe we shouldn't try this.
0: We'll make it. Let's see. There's the freighter dead ahead.
1: My arms are coming out.
0: Come on, one big one. Okay, hold it. We'll ride the next wave up to the hull. Now, when it starts, pull hard against it. You hear?
1: Yeah.
0: All right, here it comes.
1: Now, pull.
0: All right, just keep her steady. She's settled enough for me to reach the rail.
1: Need a line?
0: I got one. There. That'll make her. Come on up here. I'll climb aboard first. Now, you wait till the next wave comes in. That'll raise you high enough to make it.
1: Okay.
0: Here she comes.
1: All right. Give me a hand.
0: Ah, that's it.
1: What do we do with the dory?
0: Well, what can we do? We'll leave it there.
1: Yeah, she'll get pounded.
0: We won't be here that long. She'll just scrape a little paint.
1: Yeah, she's coming up fast.
0: Ah, just settling. Come on.
1: You got a flashlight?
0: Yeah, but I ain't using it yet. They'll see it from the cliff.
1: I can't see nothing.
0: All right, just stay behind me. Now let's get below and go to work.

0: I'll with you in a minute, Jim.
1: Okay, sir.
0: Is this you, Howard? Chief Ridgway. I just got a call from the captain. He's back out the cliff. With the storm letting up, he wants you to go aboard the freighter tonight. Uh-huh. Yes. As soon as you can make it. Night, Howard. Oh, sorry, Jim. I had to get a man aboard that foundered freighter.
1: No?
0: How'd you make out at the lighthouse?
1: Oh, I found a couple of leads.
0: Good. What were they?
1: Well, these flecks of gray paint, for one thing.
0: Mm.
1: I found a rock just outside the lighthouse. It had quite a few chunks of this stuff on it. Looked like a boat was dragged up onto the rock.
0: It's a pretty common shade of gray.
1: Yeah, I know. Also found this little piece of cloth.
0: Where?
1: One of the windows was broken on the side where the boat had been pulled ashore. That's the way one of the thieves got in.
0: One of them?
1: I found two sets of footprints leading away from where the boat was beached.
0: Oh.
1: I've got plaster of Paris cast of the prints. Here.
0: Good. Where'd you find the cloth?
1: Oh, it was caught on a piece of the broken window.
0: It was folded that way?
1: Mm-hmm. Resembles part of a trouser cuff, doesn't it?
0: She's going to say that.
1: Look at this little stuff here. This metal adhered to the cloth.
0: What's that?
1: It's metal of some type. I wouldn't even try to stab it. What kind, though? I thought I'd send all this into the lab.
0: I've got a man going into town in an hour, Jim.
1: Yeah, fine. If we get it there tonight, maybe we can have a report by late tomorrow.

0: Okay, Shorty. Put it down here with the other stuff.
1: How many bags that make so far?
0: Six.
1: Well, we got enough, Al. Let's load the dory and go back.
0: What's your hurry? We ain't finished yet. Come on.
1: Where are we going now?
0: Captain's cabin, right over here. Go ahead.
1: Okay.
0: Wait till I turn on the flash.
1: Hey, lots of stuff here.
0: Yeah.
1: Look at that chest full of clothes.
0: Uh-huh. Hey.
1: Huh?
0: There's a safe. And Shorty, it's open.
1: Yeah.
0: We may not bother with clothes.
1: What's in there?
0: Well, give me a chance to look. Here, hold the flash. Shine it over my shoulder.
1: Okay.
0: Here's a steel box.
1: Anything in it?
0: We'll find out later. Where's that bag?
1: Oh, right here.
0: We'll just load stuff in it. Here, take the box.
1: Okay.
0: Here's a package of some kind. Put this in there, too.
1: Al, somebody's at the door.
0: Put out the flash. Flash the light.
1: It's Howard.
0: Yeah.
1: What do we do with him?
0: Leave him for salvage.

0: We will return in just a moment to this exciting file which shows how your FBI helps protect the security of America. Now a quick look at the future of America. One big question is, what's going to happen to us in the 1950s? Leading economists have a very optimistic answer.
1: All signs indicate that America is standing on the threshold of a period of unusual prosperity. By 1960, according to conservative estimates, our national income will have risen from the present $210 billion to over $275 billion a year. For people with brains, energy, and character, in other words, for those who possess the qualities that make for leadership, the America of the 1950s should be more than ever before the land of opportunity.
0: For those leaders of tomorrow, the Equitable Life Assurance Society has created a very special type of life insurance. It's known as the Equitable Plan for Men and Women on the Way Up. If that describes you, if you are looking forward to substantial salary increases in the next few years, then you will be interested in this plan's three important advantages.
1: First, as your salary goes up, your insurance can keep pace with it.
0: When you get that better job or that big promotion comes your way, you can adjust your insurance to measure up to your increased income.
1: Second, while you're waiting, your wife and children have the life insurance protection they need.
0: This means that you have the peace of mind, the freedom from worry about your family, that's essential to a man who wants to concentrate on getting ahead.
1: Third advantage, the Equitable Plan is flexible at all times.
0: It can expand or contract as you see fit, and offers you many desirable options which your Equitable Society representative will be glad to explain to you. So why not get in touch with him right away? Phone him and ask for full details on the Equitable Plan for People on the Way Up. Or send a postcard care of this station to the Equitable Society.
1: That's EQUITABLE.
0: The Equitable Life Assurance Society of the United States. And now back to the FBI file, Larceny Goes to Sea.

0: Tonight's case from the files of the Federal Bureau of Investigation involves the theft of some relatively inexpensive equipment from a government lighthouse and an accompanying case of vandalism. As such, it does not rate among the most important cases in the history of the Bureau, and it may have surprised some of you that an agent in charge took the trouble to assign a man to run down the criminals involved in such an isolated crime. But every crime is important to the FBI, because their experience has told them that people capable of the wanton destruction of property, destruction not for their personal gain, but merely for the sake of ruining, people capable of that are capable of any crime, including the destruction of a human being. In addition, it has never been the policy or custom of the men who comprise the Federal Bureau of Investigation to predetermine at their own discretion the seriousness of a crime, and to thereby predetermine which files shall be prosecuted and which shall be allowed to gather dust in a pigeonhole. They have never done that because of their training. Training which tells every special agent that there are no unimportant crimes, no unimportant criminals, and that his job is not to weigh which investigation shall be pressed. His job is easily defined. His job is to locate the criminals and apprehend them. Tonight's file continues in the office of Chief of Police Ridgway. Special Agent Taylor has just entered.
1: Good morning, Jim.
2: Morning, Chief. Any word yet from the lab on those things we sent out?
1: No, but I have got something else for you.
2: Oh?
1: Remember that freighter that was caught on the reef?
2: Yeah.
1: Seems they hired a young fellow named Howard Albright to go aboard and keep watch. Well, he went last night. This morning, when his relief took the Butcher's boy across to the ship, Albright was missing. Every cabin had been gone through and the safe had been rifled.
2: He hasn't used the boy to get off?
1: No.
2: You know this Albright?
1: Yes, and that's what puzzles me. He's always seemed okay.
2: Yeah. Looks like you've got a new case on your hands.
1: So have you, Jim.
2: Huh?
1: You're in on this, too.
2: Oh, how come?
1: I got the manifest from the captain a little while ago. One of the things missing from the safe is a package of jewels. Military precision instruments. Government property.
2: Well, that gives the FBI jurisdiction, all right.
1: I've already sent out an alarm on Albright.
2: Good. Have you been out to the freighter yet?
1: I was just leaving.
2: Okay. I'll go along with you.

0: Come on, Jim. Just let the boy swing free.
1: Be with you in a minute, Chief.
2: I hope.
0: Oh, not a bad ride, is it?
1: Ah, it's better than walking.
0: Here, grab my hand.
1: All right.
0: Nice. Now, let's go down.
2: Oh, just a minute, will you, Chief? I saw something as I was crossing.
0: What?
2: It's down here on the side of the freighter. Let's lean over and see if we can get a look at it.
0: Okay.
2: Let's see, where was that? Oh, there. Look, see that place where the paint is chipped off on the side?
0: Uh-huh.
2: It looks like it was done by another boat.
0: Could be.
2: And if the paint is chipped off there, maybe it's still on the prow of that boat.
0: Probably is.
2: You see those gray specks? Uh-huh. On the edge of it.
0: Yeah?
2: Well, I couldn't be sure without the lab, but it looks like the same shade of gray as that paint that I found on the rock by the lighthouse.
0: Could be the same then, Jim. My deputy found a couple of typewriters and a radio smashed up.
2: Oh?
1: I can reach them. I'll trip around that spot and send those gray flecks to the lab.
0: Now, wait a minute, Jim.
1: Huh?
0: Let me brace your leg.
1: Okay.
0: How's that?
1: That's fine.
0: Make it easy. You getting it?
1: Yeah. That does it. Should be enough.
0: Are you coming up?
1: Yeah.
0: All right.
1: Okay.
2: Thanks. Where's your deputy now, Chief?
0: He's in the hold.
2: Huh? Has he examined the safe yet?
0: Yes. Tried to get some prints, but there were so many overlapping, he couldn't get any clear ones.
2: Huh? Let's go take a look at it ourselves, huh?
0: All right.
2: Chief, you ever have any complaints about the local vandalism around here?
0: Now and then, but nothing we could match against these.
2: Young Albright ever been a suspect?
0: No. Tell you, Jim, I know the evidence points to him, but it's pretty tough for me think this... Yes, Bill?
3: We just found young Albright.
0: Where?
3: In the hole. He's still alive.
0: Come on, Jim, let's take a look at him.

0: Al. Al.
1: Yeah, I'm in here.
0: Oh. Hey, are you reading?
1: Nah.
0: Well, that's a book in your hand.
1: That's a dictionary.
0: Where'd you get that?
1: In a box of stuff we took up at that cottage.
0: What do you want with a dictionary?
1: I'm looking something up. B-O-R-B-O-R-T. Yeah, here it is.
0: B-O-R-T? What's that?
1: It's the word on the box.
0: What box?
1: The box we found in the safe, the one with them little stones in it.
0: Hey, oh.
1: Listen to this. B-O-R-T. Coarse diamonds.
0: Diamonds?
1: Yeah, that's right.
0: Hey, they should be worth plenty.
1: Sure, if we can sell them.
0: Well, why not?
1: Well, it's something we never done before, Shorty.
0: There's a jewelry store in Elmdale.
1: That's no good. We gotta sell them to some fella that won't ask questions like we did with the clothes.
0: Where would you find him?
1: In the city. I'll take a bus down there.

0: Jim, we just sent young Albright ashore.
1: Is he still unconscious, Chief?
0: Yeah, one of my deputies is going to take him to the hospital. Did you find anything in the captain's cabin?
1: Yeah, this muffler.
0: Oh.
1: Take a look at it. Here, hold it up to the light. See how it sparkles in some places?
0: Like that piece of cloth you found in the lighthouse window.
1: Yeah, that's right. The lab should be able to tell us whether it's the same metallic substance. Hey, when's the next train into the city?
0: 6:43. That's an express.
1: Yeah. And if I send those paint chips and this muffler in, I can have a report back in the morning. Come on, Chief. Let's get ashore.

0: Morning, Chief.
1: Morning, Jim.
0: I didn't think you'd be in this early.
1: I just came from the hospital.
0: Oh?
1: Young Albright came too for a while this morning.
0: Long enough to be questioned?
1: Yes. Said he didn't know who hit him.
0: Well, that puts us right back where we started.
1: Just about.
0: You know, I examined those paint chips off the freighter before I sent them onto the lab.
1: Oh?
0: Yeah, I'm convinced they're off the same boat that was beached by the lighthouse. You know, if we could find that boat, we'd be
1: alive. Jim, there must be a couple thousand boats scattered up and down this coast. Now, trying to find the right one would be like looking for a tree in the forest.
0: Yeah, I guess you're right.
1: Besides, by the time we got to it, the thieves could have it painted a different color. Pardon me, Jim.
0: Sure, Jim.
1: Chief Ridgway speaking. Yes. Yes. Yes, he's here. Just a minute.
2: For you, Jim.
0: Oh, thanks, Chief. Hello. Yeah, Frank. On both, huh? Wait a minute, will you repeat that? Go ahead. Black steel, tin coating, plus enamel. Electrolytic plate, huh? Oh, Frank, just a minute, will you? Chief, it's a report from our lab. Tell me, do you know what everybody in town here does for a living?
1: Just about.
0: Fine. Okay, Frank. I think that'll probably be all the dope we'll need.

0: Hello?
1: Are you Mr. Milton?
0: No, he went to the city.
1: Oh, then you'd be Mr. Harrison.
0: Yeah.
1: I'm a special agent of the FBI, Mr. Harrison. Here are my credentials. May I come in?
0: Sure.
1: Thanks.
0: What do you want?
1: I'd like to ask you a few questions.
0: What kind of questions?
1: Well, there was some equipment stolen from the Cliffside Lighthouse night before.
0: Well, I never been there.
1: And there was some government property stolen from that freighter that's caught out there on the reef.
0: Well, I don't know anything about it.
1: Is that your dory outside in the boathouse?
0: Yeah.
1: It's got a bad scrape along the bottom of it. That scrape might have come from being dragged over a rock just outside the lighthouse.
0: I told you, I never been there.
1: Well, if your dory has flecks of black paint that might have come off the side of the freighter.
0: Well, I ain't been out in the dory for a week.
1: Huh? How about that radio over there?
0: Huh?
1: And that telescope next to
0: well,
1: it?
0: Well,
1: binoculars. What do you know about them?
0: A friend of mine left them here.
1: They were stolen from the lighthouse.
0: Well, they ain't mine.
1: I'm afraid that won't hold up.
0: But I tell
1: some
0: you that...
1: shavings of electrolytic plate were found in a part of a pant scuff at the lighthouse and also in a muffler that was left on the freighter.
0: Well, what's that got to do with me?
1: Electrolytic plate is what they make tin cans out of, Mr. Harrison, and you and Al Milton just got back from working in a cannery up north. Now, is that enough?
2: Yeah, that's enough.
0: Well,
2: don't turn around, mister. Just put up your hands.
1: Like this, Milton? Now I've got the gun.
3: Jim, you all right?
1: I am now, Chief. Your neighbors here are a little smarter than they were. They just learned something about judo, something they're going to have a long time to practice.

Al Milton and Shorty Harrison were convicted for theft of government property and sentenced to 10 years each. In addition, the state obtained a detainer on both men for the assault of Howard Albright. The knowledge of a special agent of your FBI, plus the knowledge of a local small-town chief of police, was what closed this case from the files of the Federal Bureau of Investigation. Special Agent Taylor knew that electrolytic plate was the material used in making tin cans. Chief Ridgway knew the people of his town well enough to be able to name Al Milton and Shorty Harrison as the pair who had just returned from their seasonal jobs at the cannery. That type of cooperation, the ability of special agents and local police all over the nation to work together as one well-knit unit, is representative of the job that is being done every day and every night. The fact that the FBI crime laboratory received an exhibit at midnight and was able to report on it early the next morning should not come as a surprise to anyone. For the men of the lab do the same job as the men in the field. Help fight a 24-hour-a-day war against crime.

In just a moment, we will tell you about next week's exciting FBI file. Now, one last word on the Equitable Society's plan for men and women on the way up.

0: His neighbors will say of him...
1: Say, I hear Joe Williams is buying a new house. He certainly is getting ahead fast in his firm.
0: If you're that kind of man, then the sooner you get in touch with an Equitable Society representative, the better. Ask him for full information on the Equitable Society's life insurance plan for men and women on the way up. Or send a postcard, care of this station, to the Equitable Life Assurance Society.
2: Next week, we will dramatize another case from the files of the Federal Bureau of Investigation. An unusual recount of organized crime within prison walls. Its subject, extortion. Its title, Ladies of Larceny.
0: The incidents used in tonight's Equitable Life Assurance Society's broadcast are adapted from the files of the Federal Bureau of Investigation. However, all names used are fictitious, and any similarity thereof to the names of persons living or dead is accidental. Tonight, the music was composed and conducted by Frederick Steiner. The author was Jerry D. Lewis. Your narrator was William Woodson, and Special Agent Taylor was played by Stacey Harris. Others in the cast were Ed Begley, Walter Burke, Henry Morgan, and Bob Pollack. This Is Your FBI is a Jerry Devine production. This is Larry Keating speaking for the Equitable Life Assurance Society of the United States and the Equitable Society's representative in your community, and inviting you to tune in again next week at this same time when the Equitable Life Assurance Society will bring you another thrilling transcribed story from the files of the Federal Bureau of Investigation. Ladies of Larceny on This Is Your FBI.
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4: Secret orders. Today, with the world at war, good against evil, the most important orders are secret orders. Men and equipment move to distant ports under cover of silence. Tomorrow, Terry Lee, the American boy in China, will also receive secret orders. So be sure to listen in. Today, there's an exciting transcribed adventure in store for you, but first, here's good news, too. Terry and the Pirates is brought to you by the makers of Libby's Tomato Juice, one of Libby's 100 famous foods. You know, I sure hope, boys and girls, that not a single one of you will take any chance on getting your airplane spotter. You'll sure be a disappointed kid if you miss out. Now, what I want to impress on you tonight is this. The closing date of this wonderful offer is almost here. The deadline is this Saturday at midnight. Yes, after midnight Saturday, you'll have missed your chance to get Terry's official airplane spotter. So, kid, for your own sake, do this right away. Immediately after the show, ask your mother to let you run over to the store and get 2 cans of Libby's tomato juice. You'll need those labels to get your plane spotter. Those labels and just 1 dime.

0: 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Just send in two Libby's tomato juice labels and a dime, and this wonderful airplane spotter is yours. 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So, get going, kids. 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Send the labels and coin with your name and complete address to Terry, in care of Libby's, Chicago, Illinois. Remember, once this offer closes, you'll never be able to get this airplane spotter made like Terry's. And these days, everybody should know how to spot planes. So get your order in now, tonight, to Terry, in care of Libby's, in Chicago. And now, Terry and the Pirates. The ancient town of Tarzan in the mountain region has been attacked by the invader. The town itself is of no military value, but the enemy wishes to stamp out its Chinese inhabitants and their peaceful way of living. The little town is surrounded by a deep, rocky gorge across which was a wooden bridge. But that bridge has been destroyed, and so part of the invading force is close to the town, and the remaining soldiers are beyond the canyon. The position in Tarzan is perilous for Terry, April, Burma, and the others. They must drive the enemy off and at the same time submit to artillery fire from the guns beyond the canyon. A radio message to Pat Ryan in Yankuk has brought his Chinese commandos. They arrived in a huge army transport and parachuted out behind the enemy lines. And then they started their attack.
1: Dude, I've just been up in the tower. The Chinese commander's up there.
2: Hey, you better tell him to come down out of there. That's the highest point around. It's a natural target.
3: One of the guns from across the gorge and hit it sure.
1: Listen to me. Over to the west, we saw a big transport plane. It was flying low, and a lot of men bailed out.
3: Are you sure?
1: Yeah, I know a plane and a flock of parachutes when I see them.
2: Oh, enemy reinforcements, huh?
1: I don't think so. It looked like a Chinese plane, a big one.
3: Maybe it's Pat and some of the commandos.
2: Well, could be. Brother Ryan is apt to do something like that.
3: I wonder if the invader soldiers saw the plane and the paratroopers.
1: Oh, I doubt it. The plane was low. There's a ridge of mountain land off to the west. The plane was behind it. Besides, it's getting dark.
2: Hey, if that's Pat and his men, we'd better find out.
1: Right. We ought to get in touch with them.
3: But there's no way of getting a message through to him. The town's cut off, not only by the soldiers on this side of the gorge and on the other side, but by the darn gorge itself. There's no way to get out.
1: Yes, there is.
2: Now, don't give me a lot of talk about secret tunnels and all that.
1: Now, look, Mr. Hennig, I'm not giving you a lot of talk now or any time.
2: Ooh, wow. That's nipping me in the bud. Sorry, I didn't mean to upset your permanent.
1: Now, listen. I can lead you men to the spot, but after that, you're on your own. You'll have to be an actor.
2: Well, this is the other end of town, but there's the Grand Canyon. Yeah, and it's just as deep.
3: Sure is. She must be 1,000 feet or more, Burma.
1: Yeah, but not as wide.
2: Well, I used to be a pole vaulter in my college days.
1: You never went to college, Mr. Hennig, so pay attention. You see this wire? Here, hooked onto this scrub tree?
3: Yeah.
1: Well, unhook it, and you'll get the idea how you can get across the gorge to the far side.
3: Oh, I get it. You swing across.
1: Not me, Terry. You can do it. Maybe your funny friend here can do it, but I'm just a poor, weak woman.
3: Like they do in a circus, dude. You hang on and swing out across the canyon or gorge or whatever and land on the other side.
2: Yeah, only there's no net below to catch you if anything happens.
1: Well, nothing has happened so far. The natives use this wire swing all the time.
2: What's the trouble? Don't they like to cross by bridge?
1: Well, you'll have to ask them. I have a passion for minding my own business.
3: Well, this thing looks strong enough. You just grab hold above the loop, you walk back here and run.
2: And swing through the air with the greatest of ease.
1: Don't tell me the daring pilot is afraid of a joyride on a strand of wire.
2: Just leave it to a woman to make things sound silly.
3: Look, stop that talk. If I'm going to swing across and try and join Pat, I'd better start now. You coming with me, dude?
2: Well, why not? I'm not welcome here.
1: Oh, stop pausing. I'll just hate to see you leave, but you better hurry.
3: Okay, I'll go first. Gee, I hope that was Pat and his commanders who bailed out of the big plane you saw.
1: Well, good luck, Terry. There's plenty of land to spare when you swing to the other side. You can see the level spot.
4: Right.
3: Well, here I go. A good run and I'll make it. Boy, oh boy!
1: He made it.
2: Yeah. He's young and not afraid.
3: Okay, heads up. I'm swinging the wire back.
2: Okay, let her come.
1: All right, Mr. Hennick, let's see you swing it.
2: Yes, swing.
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8: 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I've already crunched them all.

I came across Mr. Kipling in the meadow by the church. If I've painted that spire once, he said, I've painted it a dozen times. He offered me an apple pie. An artist needs inspiration, he explained. Golden shortcrust pastry, delicious apple filling, and just the right amount of sugar sprinkled on top. But then, when it comes to the little details, Mr. Kipling does have an exceedingly good eye.

0: down.
1: Yes, there's coffee pot freshness in every cup of Maxwell House.
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3: The magic island of Euclidea, home of a colony of mad scientists, would be a weird enough place to visit on a sightseeing tour. But it becomes fearful indeed to the little party of worldly people imprisoned there. When Mrs. Patricia Gregory set out to look for her young daughter, lost 14 years ago in a shipwreck, she little dreamed of the dangers her party would encounter. Captain Tex Bradford, friend of Patricia Gregory and organizer of the expedition, young Jerry Hall, amateur radio operator who begged to accompany them, and Joan Gregory, the daughter, are now prisoners on the island, or rather inside the island, as their quarters are down in the depths of this man-made structure. Left to their own devices after their escape and recapture, our friends soon discover that there is little pleasure in their imprisonment. They are nearly maddened by the constant echo of their voices in the steel chambers.
4: Well, I know things don't look any too hot for us right now, but we've got to keep our chins up.
5: Oh, you've been wonderful, Jerry. I think yours is the strongest will of all.
6: And I'm willing to admit that I'm not apt to be much help about getting us out of this place.
7: Jerry is quite right in putting forward a brave face, even though intelligent thought would rule it useless.
4: Now, look here, Joan. Nobody's going to rule my face useless.
7: My reference was to your attitude rather than your appearance. However, if we are to enter into discussion of the matter, exactly what value does your face have?
4: Did you hear that? What value does my face have?
6: Now, Jerry, don't get excited and start an argument with Joan. We can occupy our time better than that.
5: Oh, it would seem so, Tex, and yet we must talk about something, and there's so little to be said.
4: But Joan, let you and I go in my room at the end of the hall where we can figure a way out of this thing.
7: I'm quite willing to confer with you if you will confine your conversation to the bounds of logic, Gerald.
4: Gerald? Huh. This is going to be a fine argument, Gerald. Oh, well, come on.
6: Take a look at the pigeons while you're there, will you?
4: Oh, we'll make sure they're all right.
8: You will make sure of nothing, my young fool.
4: G-47.
8: Precisely.
7: We were merely going into the next chamber for a discussion, G-47.
8: Then be on your way. I have something to say to your mother and Captain Bradford.
6: Come right on in, G-47.
8: Your attempt at courtesy is only a ridiculous gesture. I shall come and go within these chambers as I please.
4: Well, is it all right if we go on now?
8: No. Nothing you could do would be right. But you have my permission. Go.
4: Come on, Joan. You know, that guy gives me the willies.
7: Jerry, the willies are what?
4: Oh, so you forgot that already. Here I waste a lot of time trying to teach you English, and now you forget what the willies are.
7: I am sorry, Jerry, but your words are so strange to me.
4: No more than this blame island is strange to me. Huh. Hey, this door's open. That means old Geometry's been in here taking himself a good look around.
7: We cannot prevent that. He rules Euclidea.
4: Yeah, I know it. Well, let's go in and sit down. Maybe we can figure some way out of this mess.
7: These apartments are very comfortable, are they not?
4: They are not. This blame echo thing is driving me crazy. Nothing is comfortable that you can't get out of when you want to.
7: You may be right.
4: You know I'm right.
7: No, Jerry. I know you think you are quite correct in everything you do, but
4: I'm getting along all right. Now listen, old G-47 isn't calling on your mother and Captain Bradford for any tea party. He's going to threaten them with something or else promise them something to get Texas formula. And we may have to work fast to figure another escape.
7: But there is no opportunity for escape now.
4: That's what you said before, and we got away.
7: But we did not, as you would say, stay got away.
4: Stay got away. Oh, what's the use? Now, if we only get another chance to use those pigeons. Hey, Joan, the pigeons are gone.
7: Jerry, they are not here.
4: No, I'll say they're not here. But how did they get out?
7: G-47.
4: But we'd have heard him moving around in this echo stuff here.
7: Not G-47. He would make no sound.
4: No sound? In this place?
7: Did you hear any footsteps when he came to the door?
4: Golly whiskers, Joan, you're right. It didn't make a sound. But when we walk around here, it sounds like a truck on cobblestones.
7: We have been talking for a considerable period of time in Mother's apartment.
4: Uh-huh. Long enough for him to do anything he wanted to.
7: There have been no homing pigeons on Euclidea, to my knowledge, which is, of course, limited to the confines of information our scientists have stipulated as the maximum advisable for consumption at my age.
4: Right with you, Joan. Those old boys have told you as much as they thought a kid could swallow.
7: Gerald, I am not a kid. A kid.
4: Yeah, I know. Don't tell me again. A kid is a young goat. Now, if you'll stop trying to educate me and listen to reason for a while, we might figure a way out of this.
7: But there is no way out. G-47 will not relax the vigilance of the Euclideans again. Our case is particularly hopeless since our escape.
4: Why any more since that?
7: G-47 will now realize our potentialities and be doubly anxious to secure the captain's formula.
4: Well, he can figure all he wants to. But G-47 or no G-47, we'll get off this funny island someday, and I'll bet it won't take long either.
8: It seems almost impossible that so stupid a person would be given such splendidly continuous vocal equipment.
7: Jerry, he heard you.
4: Oh, what of it? He didn't hear anything he doesn't know.
8: It would need a man far more ignorant than any on Euclidea to learn anything new from one of your mental caliber, Hall. In a very short space of time, you may understand more fully what I mean. In a very short time, a very short...
4: Gee, he's gone. Through that steel wall, without a sound.
7: Jerry, you should know that G-47 did not go through that steel wall.
4: Well, it looked like he did.
7: And even after your experiences with these Euclidean scientists, you are willing to accept the appearance for the fact?
4: Oh, yeah, he didn't go through the wall at all.
7: To be sure he did not.
4: To be sure nothing of this screwy island. But I guess I know what happened. He stepped around a sharp corner in that hallway, and the polished steel made his reflection look like he was passing through.
7: Now your mental processes are functioning again.
4: Yeah, but no matter how old geometry got out of here, it's just another good sign that he knows a lot of tricks we'll have trouble catching up with.
7: Jerry, listen.
4: Yeah, that's a signal to submerge, isn't it?
7: It is, and that would mean one of two things.
4: Well, I know it means the island is in danger of being seen, for one thing, but what's the other?
7: Something which would mean the end of all our hopes.
4: Huh? They're going to drown us?
7: I think not, but it might be as well.
4: Hey, listen, I don't like the way you say that. What goes on here?
6: Here they are in here, Pat.
0: Oh, Joan, Jerry, we've the most wonderful news.
7: Observation would lead us to conclude that information of an optimistic nature would be welcome.
4: Joan's afraid things are looking bad for us.
6: Well, they don't look any too good. But with what we just found, there's every chance we'll get away from this island.
4: What is it?
0: The very thing we've been looking for every hour since we landed on this mad island. Look.
4: A little black notebook. Well?
7: The diary of the old sailor.
4: Is that it?
6: That's it, boy. The old sailor's diary. And if it's as complete as we think it is, we'll know as much about this island as the Euclideans know.
7: You will undoubtedly find much of value in that book.
0: It wasn't even hidden. After G-47 left the room, Tex and I started to get acquainted with our surroundings. And there, lying on a shelf in plain sight, was this book.
6: And that old sailor spent years here, didn't he, Joan? Years in which he studied this island and waited for his chance to escape, and made entries of all he learned in this diary.
7: That is true.
4: Then that diary should tell us all we need to know to plan an escape from this place.
7: Without doubt, it will tell us all we need to know to plan the escape.
0: But, Joan, dear, why do you sound so hopeless?
6: Well, Joan is so afraid of these people, she doesn't realize the chance this gives us.
4: Well, I don't know about that. When Joan puts on the graveyard look, she's usually got a pretty good reason for it.
0: But there couldn't be anything lacking in what this book means to us. We all agreed, and you were heartily in agreement with us on it, Joan, that if we could find this diary, it would quite possibly mean our escape.
7: Where did you say you found this book?
6: In Pat's apartment.
7: And the book was not concealed? No attempt had been made to hide it?
0: Why, no, dear. It was lying right in front of us.
6: Huh. You're right, Joan.
4: Maybe I'm thick, but I still don't see it. A book we wanted is still a book we want, no matter where it was found.
7: Even if it had been left where you could not help but find it?
4: Huh? Where we... Oh, golly whiskers.
0: Joan, dear, we didn't find the book. It was simply handed to us.
7: Yes, Mother.
6: Then that means just one thing. The book isn't going to do us any good.
4: Looks like that's it. These Euclideans have figured out some way of being sure we'll stay here as long as they want us, no matter how many books we find.
7: That is the situation to be faced.
0: Oh, and I thought the little diary meant so much.
6: Don't look so downhearted, Pat. That diary means plenty. We're going to get off this man-made torture city someday, and when we do, we can use that information to further scientific work in the right direction back home.
4: That's all swell, but Joan's got the idea we're not going to get back home.
7: Did you hear that?
6: That signal gong of theirs. They're going to submerge this island or do some more of their tricks.
7: I think it meant more than that.
4: What is it?
0: Don't act so mysterious, Joan. We must know all that you know about this island and know it as quickly as possible if we're to have a chance to escape.
7: I will tell you, Mother, the instant I'm certain as to the meaning of that signal. If it was what I believe it to be, it will be repeated in 60 seconds.
4: Well, if that's some special signal that we don't know anything about, let's keep quiet when it starts again so Joan can tell exactly what it is.
6: In the meantime, let's... Oh, so they took the homing pigeons.
7: Yes, Captain Tex. The little pigeons are gone.
0: And with them went our strongest hopes for escape.
4: Well, I didn't think they'd let us keep them anyway.
6: Now, don't be too downhearted over the loss of those birds. These scientists won't hurt them any. They'll give them every care and attention because they want to study them. And the pigeons have done their work for us long ago. You all seem to forget that Johnson is on his way to the States with our position. And he knows where to get my formula. All we have to do is to hang on until he can have that formula compounded and organize a rescue party. We can expect rescue in less than 3 weeks.
7: One. Two. One. Yes, that is the signal. And the position Johnson has for this island is quite useless.
0: Useless? Why, Joan?
7: That was the signal to move the island.
6: You mean to submerge it?
7: No, I mean to move it. Move it along the floor of the ocean for 1 mile or 25 miles or 1,000 miles.
4: Move this island? But, gee, golly whiskers, if they can move this whole island, how will anybody find us?
7: That is our hopeless position, Jerry. No one will ever find us.

0: Steiner.
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6: You know, some marmalades get some of their tang from added flavoring. While Robertson's Golden Shred gets all of its tang from Seville oranges. What would you rather have for breakfast?

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0: Once again, the Damon Runyon Theater brings you another story by the master storyteller, Damon Runyon. And this one, The Touching for a Pal. And to tell it to you, here is Broadway.
1: Thanks. It is just the other night that I am sitting in Mindy's when who comes in but Little Joey. Little Joey is all by himself, which is more than somewhat strange. The reason for the strangeness is because he is pals with Blind Benny. I asked Little Joey why he is not with Blind Benny, and he tells me a story that at first I do not believe. But it turns out later that Joey is telling nothing but the truth, and I will tell you the story in a minute.

0: Like I say, I am sitting one night in Mindy's when I look up and see little Joey standing by my table. Now, maybe I better fill you in on the background so you will see just what this story means to little Joey and Blind Benny. Blind Benny is blind, and little Joey is his pal. They go every place together. In fact, there is never a time when anybody sees Benny that little Joey is not leading them around, telling them things, explaining this and that to Benny. And this is for 15 years. Then suddenly, they are not seen around together anymore. And this occasions more than a little wonder. And the story why, as Joey tells me the other night in Mindy's, is as follows.
1: Sure, Broadway. Lots of people wondered why me and Benny split. But there ain't nobody knows why. There ain't nobody but Benny and me knows what happened one night on the Staten Island ferry.
0: On the ferry? What do you mean, Joey?
1: Well, it didn't start that night exactly, Broadway. No, it started one night when Benny and me were standing on the corner of Broadway and 52nd. I am just about ready to lead Benny across the street when Eddie Jacobs, the ticket agent, comes up to us.
2: Hiya, Joey. Hello there, Benny.
3: Who's that? Eddie?
2: Yeah, Benny. It's Eddie Jacobs.
3: Oh, hi, Eddie.
2: Tip top. Say, what are you two guys doing tonight?
1: Just moseying around. Why?
2: Tell you what. I got a couple of ducats to a new play that just opened. Thought maybe you two would like to go.
3: Hey, that's swell. Ain't it, Joey?
1: Sure. Matter of fact, we were thinking of a movie.
3: Yeah, but a play's better. Well, where is the play, Eddie?
2: At the Majestic. I don't know how it is, but the fact remains that even I couldn't get rid of all the ducats.
1: It must be pretty bad.
2: Maybe. What do you say? You want the ducats?
3: Oh, sure, sure. We'll go, won't we, Joey?
1: Well, Benny, I'd rather see a good movie than a bad play.
3: Oh, come on, Joey, let's go.
1: Well, okay. Give us the tickets, Eddie.
2: Sure. Have a good time.
3: Eddie's a nice guy, huh? How far down front are the seats, Joey?
1: Third row, right in the middle.
3: Oh, swell. I can hear good down there. You can tell me what's going on the stage.
1: Sure. Okay. For you, I'll do it.
3: You're a real pal, Joey.
1: Anything for you, Benny. Anything. Okay, we just got time to hit the theater before the curtain goes up.
3: Okay, let's go.
1: Here, wait till the light changes, Benny.
3: Oh.
1: It's red now. Okay, there we go. Easy now. Watch your curve. So.
3: Yeah, I got it.
1: Broadway's pretty. Signs are all lit up.
3: Big one on the Winter Garden?
1: Like a lot of diamonds in the sky. Here's a doll, looks like $1 million. Hey, careful of the curb now, Benny. That's a boy. So, Broadway, me and Benny went to the play. If I had $1 million, I'd give it if we hadn't met Eddie Jacobs that night.
0: Why? I do not understand. He gives you tickets for a play. Benny wants to go.
1: The players were done it. See, it was a very bad play. And Benny and me are talking about it so loud that the actors hear us and we get the bums rush out of the place.
0: You mean you and Benny are tossed out?
1: Practically on our ears. We are standing in the lobby outside wondering whether we should ask for our money back.
0: Money back? But those are free ducats you get from Benny.
1: Uh-huh. But it was such a bad evening, we figured we ought to get something out of it. Then, while we're standing there, she comes up.
0: She? Who is she?
1: Miss Mary Marble. Anyway, she comes up to us, and the first thing she says is...
4: Oh, gentlemen, just a minute. I want to talk to you.
3: Huh? Hey, Joey, who is this?
1: Never seen her before. Excuse us, miss, but we don't know you.
4: I know you don't, but I heard your remarks in the theater about the play.
3: And you wish to take exception to them?
1: Look, miss, we got a right to give honest criticism. That is a terrible play.
3: Oh, sure it is. And it was terrible acting. Hey, let's go, Joey.
4: No, wait. You didn't give me a chance to explain.
3: There was something to explain. Not about that play.
1: Now, let's go,
4: Benny. Oh, please. Don't be angry at me.
3: Oh, we're not. But we will be. We've been tossed out of the show, and we...
4: Yes, and I left, because I agreed with you.
3: Huh? You agreed?
4: I agreed with every single word you said about it, and I think it's a sin and a shame that you should have been treated the way you were.
1: Hey, you mean that?
4: I certainly do.
1: Hey, Benny, you hear that?
3: Yeah. Miss, we apologize.
1: Miss, you are a very smart doll.
3: You sure are.
4: Thank you.
1: Look, my name is Joey. They call me Little Joey. This is my friend, Blind Benny.
4: Blind?
3: It's all right, miss. Don't let it worry you. As a matter of fact, tonight I was glad I couldn't see the actors. The play would have been twice as bad.
5: And that is strictly true, miss.
4: Well, my name is Mary. Mary Marble.
3: Oh, we are pleased to make your acquaintance, Miss Marble.
5: Likewise.
4: Well, I'm sorry I burst in on the two of you like I did, but I just had to let off steam.
3: Sure, sure. Hey, me and Joey are going for a cup of coffee. Maybe you'd like to come along, huh?
4: Well,
5: sure, why not? Come along, Miss Marble.
4: Well, if you're sure I won't be intruding.
3: No, nobody intrudes on Joey and me. Right, Joey?
5: Not a chance. Okay, let's go, huh? There's a coffee place down the street.
4: Oh, thanks. I'd love it.
3: Yeah. So would we. So would we.
0: Well, Joey, so far, this seems not too bad.
1: Yeah, I know. But I ain't finished yet. You know, it turns out that Miss Marble works in a shop that sells women's stuff.
0: So?
1: And this gives her time off in the afternoons. It seems also that she likes to spend her afternoons off with me and Benny.
0: Oh. Well, what happens then, Joey?
1: Well, one day the three of us are walking through Central Park. It was a walk me and Benny always liked to take, especially in the spring when the trees are blooming and the animals in the zoo are in the outside cages. You know how I always like to tell Benny about the stuff he couldn't see. Well, this day we're walking through Central Park, like I said. We come to the cage where the bears are. Miss Marble stops short-like and says...
4: Oh, look! Cubs! Bear cubs!
5: Hey, they're pretty cute, ain't they?
3: Cubs? How many of them are they?
5: Two, Benny.
4: Oh, no, three! You missed one, Joey. See him? Behind the rock there.
5: Oh, sure, I missed one.
3: Tell me what they look like.
5: Well, Benny, they're kind of brown, little...
4: Benny. Like little animated balls of fur.
3: Yeah.
4: Look! The smallest one is trying to get into the water.
3: How's he doing it? What's he doing?
5: Well, it's kind of funny to watch him, Benny.
4: Oh, he's awkward. His back legs can't keep up with his front. Look, he fell in the water, Benny. He slipped and fell in.
3: Hey, that must have been funny, huh? You see it, Joey?
5: Yeah, I saw it.
3: Go on, Mary. What else is happening?
5: I can tell you later, Benny. Come on, let's go to the other cage.
4: Oh, no, wait. The other two cubs are trying to get at the one in the water.
3: What happened, Mary? What happened?
4: Well, there are all three of them in now. One fell in right after the other.
3: You make it so as I can almost see him, Mary. Joey, ain't she swell?
5: Sure. Sure, she's swell.
4: Hey, Joey, what's the matter?
5: Matter? Nothing. Why?
4: Well, I just thought you looked kind of funny, that's all.
5: I'm okay. I'm all okay.
3: Sure he is. Joey's always okay. Huh, Joey?
5: Yeah.
4: Let's walk around some more, huh? Let's go to the seals. It's about their feeding time.
5: How about the monkey house? Benny, you always like me to tell you about the monkeys.
3: No, let's go see the seals. It's about their feeding time.
1: That's the way it went, Broadway. It ain't long before Mary's doing all the talking and I'm like a third wheel on a bicycle.
0: I see. Well, look, Joey, if you feel that way about it, why do you not tell this Miss Marble to take a bus far away?
1: I couldn't, Broadway.
0: Couldn't? Why not?
1: Well, it's this way. About a month after the Central Park thing, Benny and me are sitting in our place together. Remember we had a couple of rooms up on 61st?
0: Sure, I remember. Well, what happens then?
1: Well, it was just me and him, like it used to be. Miss Marble ain't there, but we got a date to meet her later. Benny is awful quiet. I don't feel like talking, so I'm awful quiet. Finally, Benny says...
3: Joey? Joey?
5: Yeah, Benny?
3: I want to ask you something. Something awful important.
5: Sure, go ahead.
3: It's about Mary.
5: Oh? What about her?
3: She's got a pretty voice, ain't she?
5: Yeah. Awful pretty. Why?
3: Well, I was kind of wondering about the rest of her.
5: So? What are you wondering about?
3: Well, maybe you could tell me about her, Joey. What she looks like. You know, this is the first time I missed my eyes. What's the matter, Joey?
5: Nothing. I was just trying to think how to start.
3: Start with a hair. Joey, what color is it?
5: Well,
1: a kind of honey color.
3: Yeah?
1: Like the honey they give you for the hot biscuits in them fried chicken places.
3: Yeah, I can see that. Go on.
1: And her eyes, well, it's kind of hard to tell about them, Benny.
3: Why?
1: They ain't always the same color. Sometimes they're kind of blue-like. Then, at night, they're kind of white.
3: Oh, sure. Sure. You know, a long time ago when I was a kid, I remember seeing a girl like that. Joey?
1: What?
3: She's beautiful, ain't she? Joey?
1: Yeah, Benny, she is. She's beautiful.
3: I knew it, Joey. I knew she had to be.
5: So what if she is? There's 100 dozen dolls like her.
3: Huh? What do you mean, Joey? There ain't 100 dozen dolls like her. And you know there ain't.
5: Oh, all right, Benny. All right, there ain't.
3: Are you sore?
1: Oh, no, sure not. Why should I be sore?
3: I kind of thought you were. You know, sometimes I can see things other people can't.
1: Like what?
3: Things inside people, Joey?
1: Okay, there ain't nothing inside me but my stomach. I'm hungry. Let's go get something to eat, huh?
3: Okay, Joey, we'll go get something to eat.
0: Well, Joey tells me that much. Then he tells me the rest of the story, which is something that nobody would believe. Unless it happens to Joey and Benny, which it does, and which I will tell you about in a minute.

0: like I say, little Joey is telling me about him and Blind Benny. He gets to the part about him telling Benny what Miss Mary Marple looks like.
1: So you see, Broadway, I know what's happened. Benny's in love with Mary Marble.
0: In love? But he does not ever see her.
1: So? What difference does that make? I gave him a buildup about her and he falls just like that.
0: Well, what happens next?
1: This is the part I don't like to tell.
0: Look, Joey, it seems to me that you are aching for an ear into which to put this story. Mine is a pretty good ear, and here's a lot of things. Things that stop right in the middle of my head without ever going out again.
1: Okay. I gotta tell somebody. Well, it was about a year ago. Yeah, just about a year. By this time, Benny is all gone about Mary Marble. There ain't nothing I can do about it. Leastways, that's what I thought. Then, one night, Benny and me are sitting in our place, and I get an idea. Benny must have felt something was up because he turns his head toward me and he says,
2: Joey, you're awful quiet. Is there something the matter?
3: No, I was just thinking.
2: What about?
3: You know, it's been a long time since I saw my folks over in Staten Island. I thought maybe I ought to run over and peek in on them.
2: Oh, yeah, sure. Sure, good idea. You go ahead.
3: Well, what about you?
2: Oh, we're here. Mary's coming by later.
3: I forgot to tell you, Benny. She phoned before, said she couldn't make it.
2: Huh? Oh. Oh, gee, I was counting on her coming over. Maybe the three of us taking a walk or something.
3: Yeah. But tell you what, Benny. My folks always like to see you. Take a run over to the island with me.
2: Well, Mary might show up.
3: Maybe. We'll leave a note for her. Tell her we went to Staten Island and to wait here.
2: You don't figure on being gone long, huh?
3: Nah, just peek in, give the folks the nod. That's all. What do you say?
2: Yeah, sure. Come on, Joey, I'll go with you.

0: So, Broadway, we get to the ferry. I got this idea all cooked up in my noggin.
1: What idea? What are you getting at?
0: It kind of came to me all at once. Benny being blind and all, it looked easy.
1: What? Go ahead. What did you do?
0: Well, Benny and me got on the ferry. It was foggy. So foggy you couldn't see the deck if you was laying on it. Benny must have felt it because he holds tight to my arm and says...
2: It's pretty bad, ain't it, Joey?
0: Yeah. Pretty bad.
2: I can feel a fog on my face. It's cold.
0: Oh, yeah. Put your coat collar up, Benny.
2: Yeah. Ain't many people on here, is there?
0: No. Come on, we'll walk to the back of the ferry.
2: Don't you want to sit down?
0: No, I don't want to sit down.
2: Okay, Joey. Let's go. We must be pretty far back.
0: Almost. Here.
2: Huh?
0: You want a cigarette, Benny?
2: Yeah. Light one up for me, will you?
0: Oh, sure. Better let go of my arm first. I got to reach in my pocket.
2: Sure.
0: Here, wait a minute. Here, open your mouth. I can hardly see you. There.
2: Thanks.
0: Hold it. I'll give you a light.
2: What was that? You dropped something?
0: Yeah, my lighter. Stay where you are. I got to find it.
2: Hey, sure, Joey.
0: I can't find it.
2: You're getting farther away from me, Joey.
0: It's all right. You can find me by listening to my voice. Oh, okay. I got the lighter. Now, walk this way, Benny. To my voice.
2: Yeah, stay right where you are. Being in the dark is nothing new to me. I'll find you. Joey?
0: Keep coming, Benny. Keep coming.
2: Hold out your hand, Joey.
0: You're almost here. Just a couple more steps.
3: Benny.
2: It's all right, Joey. It's all right.
0: No, Benny. Keep swimming, Benny. Hey, I'm coming after you, Benny. I'm coming after you. Somebody stop the boat. Stop the boat. Stop the boat. Benny, I'm coming in after you.

0: So you're going after him, huh, Joey?
1: Yeah. I did, Broadway. I got to him, all right.
0: Yeah, you get to him. Then what happens?
1: We get back to our place. I got Benny wrapped in some warm blankets. And I'm just sitting there, watching him. I don't know what he's thinking. I don't know until he says...
2: You shouldn't have jumped in like that, Joey. You might have been drowned.
1: I... Forget it.
2: You saved my life.
1: I didn't save your life. I wanted to kill you. You hear? I wanted to kill you. I knew you couldn't swim. How do you like that, huh?
2: Sure. I knew that, Joey.
1: Why, you're crazy. You didn't know a thing. You walked off the back of that boat like a dumb sheep.
2: Yeah, I walked off. Right over the place where the chain should have been. The chain that keeps dumb people from walking off. You hear me, Joey? I heard you take that chain off. Nobody else could have heard it, but I can hear things nobody else can hear. I can see things, too, Joey.
1: You're crazy. You didn't know nothing. You didn't know nothing at all.
2: Joey, I've been blind for a long time, ever since I was a punk kid about 15.
1: What's that got to do with it?
2: I learned how to take care of myself, Joey. You think I'd have walked like that on a boat? You think I'd have took the chance? That's one thing a blind man learns, Joey, when he ain't sure of himself. He stands still and waits till he is.
1: What you going to do it for then, huh? What you going to do it for then?
2: Because you wanted it that way?
1: What do you mean?
2: I told you. I can see a lot of things nobody else can see. Like Mary.
1: What's she got to do with it?
2: You kind of love her, don't you? Don't you, Joey?
1: No.
2: I knew it the night you was telling me how beautiful she is. Yeah, I could tell it, Joey. Just as soon as you started to talk, I could feel it in the room. Your voice kind of shook.
1: I didn't want to do it. I didn't want to do it. I did tonight. I must have been crazy,
2: Ben. Oh, you got eyes. That's your only trouble.
1: Huh?
2: Look. Mary don't want a blind man, Joey.
1: Oh, she does.
2: You take her, Joey. I'll go away.
1: Sure. After I pull you out of the harbor, you're just going to bow out like that. No.
2: What are we going to do, Joey? What are we
3: going to... Benny!
1: Mary!
3: Oh, Benny.
2: Take it easy, Mary. I ain't hurt. I'm all right.
3: Oh, you could have been drowned.
1: How'd you find out?
3: Well, I came here and found your note. I thought I'd go down to the ferry and meet you coming back, and then... And I heard... People were talking.
2: It's okay.
3: And you, Joey, where were you?
1: Mary, wait, I...
3: Why didn't you watch him, Joey? You let him get away, and he was almost drowned.
2: Mary, Joey jumped in after me.
3: Oh, Joey, I'm sorry. They didn't tell me that.
1: Sit down, Mary.
3: Well, look, maybe I've got something to say now, too.
2: You have, Mary?
3: Yes, I have. Benny, Joey, I... Oh, how can I say it?
1: What are you trying to say?
3: That I love Benny.
2: Me?
3: Oh, you never say anything to me because you think you have no right.
2: Maybe I am.
3: Look, do you love me, Benny? Well?
1: I'm going to answer that for him, Mary. He does.
2: Joey,
1: he don't do nothing but talk about you, Mary. Night and day when you ain't with him, he does nothing but yap, yap, yap. Mary this, Mary that, and... Well, that's it.
3: Benny, I hope you love me.
1: I gotta go.
3: What?
1: Sure, I was on my way over to the Staten Island to see my folks when it happened. I guess maybe it'd be a good idea if I went over now.
3: But it's late. Too late.
1: Yeah, you ain't got any idea how late it really is. Oh, so long. See you later.
3: Joey, the three of us. We can keep right on, can't we?
1: Oh, sure. Just like it always was.
2: That's right, Joey. Just like it always was. So long.
1: So long, pal.

Well, that is the story that little Joey tells me the other night in Minnie. And it is quite a story, which I know is true, because I know that Blind Benny is now married and living farther uptown. But that is not quite the end of the story. I do not get the end of it from little Joey himself, but rather from another citizen who is none other than Eddie Jacobs, who is the character who gives the ducats to little Joey and Blind Benny and starts the whole thing. And if you stick around, I will tell you the end in a minute.

0: As I am saying, the end of the story comes not from little Joey, but from Eddie Jacobs. When Joey finishes the story, he looks at me and says as follows.
1: I am quite a heel, huh, Broadway?
0: I do not see it that way, Joey. As it seems to me, you are not a heel. You pull Benny out of the water. Also, you give up this Miss Mary Marvel so that Benny gets her. What makes you a heel?
1: The fact that I did what I did.
0: Well, that is not a matter for me to decide one way or the other. It is all ended well. And as they say in the books, what ends that way is not a crying matter. Period.
1: It makes me feel better about it, Broadway.
0: Uh-huh. And you are still carrying the torch for this Mary Marvel doll, huh?
1: I guess so. A guy like me don't have much choice when it comes to dolls. I fell hard. Well, it is late. I must be getting back to the Staten Island. I'm in business there with my brother, making cats.
0: Hey, that is a good business.
1: Uh-huh. Drop around and see me if you ever get over that way, Broadway.
0: Sure. If it so happens I need a cap, I will know where to go.
1: Yeah. Well, see you around, Broadway.
0: See you around.
1: Say hello to the boys for me.
0: Sure.
1: Hiya, Broadway.
0: Oh, Eddie. How's the ticket business?
2: Fine. Mind if I pull up a sandwich and sit down?
0: Help yourself.
2: I saw you talking to little Joey. I would have come over sooner, but I didn't want to be seen talking to such a heel.
0: Huh? A heel? Just how do you figure that, Eddie? You know something, lady?
2: All I know is the dirty trick he plays on Blind Benny.
0: Dirty trick? You mean little Joey tells you something?
2: Tells me something? You kidding? You don't have to. Why, do you know what he did to Blind Benny?
0: What does he do?
2: He palms off the ugliest dame in the world on a guy who was his best pal.
0: Ugliest dame? You mean this Miss Mary Marble?
2: Yeah. But I guess Blind Benny does not care. I always say, what you don't know does not hurt you.
0: Yeah. I guess you are right, Eddie. What you don't know don't hurt you. Or anybody else.

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3: You won't stop me from getting these logs through. My gun is pointed at your man's head. Now put your rifle down, or he'll be a long time dead.
4: Have Gun, Will Travel. Starring Mr. John Daner as Paladin. San Francisco, 1875. The Carlton Hotel, headquarters of a man called Paladin.

0: Yes. Who is it?
1: It's Head Boy.
0: Well, come in, Head Boy.
1: No, can't open the door, Mr. Paladin. Arm is full.
0: Oh. All right. Wait a minute.
1: Oh. See, Mr. Paladin?
0: Good heavens, what's all that you're carrying?
1: Baseball things. You remember you said you teach Hey Boy how to play baseball? Hey, can I bring stuff in? Set down?
0: Well, yes, of course.
1: Yeehaw. Oh, it's a great heavy mess learning to play baseball.
0: What on earth are all those things supposed to be, Hey Boy?
1: Bats.
0: Bats?
1: What do you think, Mr. Paladin?
0: Well, it looks like you brought every kind of stick you could find.
1: Oh, you saw. Wide ones, skinny ones, fat ones. Hey, boy, I have many basketball players to choose from.
0: Oh, I see.
1: You saw. Shall we get started, Mr. Paladin? Hey, boy, I want to tell all members of Chinese Imperial Dragon Club about your baseball. You take your bat now?
0: No, not now. Hey, boy, I've got to finish packing.
1: Oh, you leave today?
0: Well, yes, I thought you knew.
1: Oh, to see Macy Mitchell in Washington Territory?
0: That's right.
1: Oh, Hey Boy, think you leave tomorrow.
0: Well, you've been so busy buying up all that baseball.

0: Oh, hey, boy, think you leave tomorrow.
1: Well, you've been so busy buying up all that baseball equipment, you've lost track of the days. You want to help me finish packing?
0: Yes, sir. So sorry, hey, boy, forgot.
1: There'll be plenty of time for your baseball lessons when I get back. You'll have all winter to practice.
0: Oh, you think Imperial Dragon Club have good team by springtime?
1: If they're as interested as you are, it should be one of the best teams in San Francisco.
0: Oh, very good. This make, hey, boy, very important man in club.

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0: Elizabeth Mitchell had been in San Francisco attending a finishing school for young ladies when we met. We attended many parties together for a period of months. Then, during one of my absences, she left with no indication as to where she was going. Now, 6 months later, I had received a telegram from her saying that she was the owner of a logging camp near Palmer Junction in Washington Territory and that she needed me. I took a steamer to Seattle and there rented a horse for the ride into the Green River section of the Cascade Mountains. There was snow on the ground, and the air was strangely still as I rode through the tall, timbered mountain country.
1: All right, you've come far enough. Just stop where you are, mister.
0: All right.
1: Get down off your horse. You're a stranger in these mountains, ain't you?
0: You always shoot at strangers?
1: Nobody passes here. This is Mr. Hoffman's camp.
0: Well, look, I mean no harm to Mr. Hoffman. I was looking for the logging camp. It belongs to Miss Mitchell.
1: Mitchell? And you turn around and go back where you came.
0: I've come too far for that.
2: Axel, what's going on there?
1: Stranger, Mr. Hoffman. He says he's going to that Mitchell.
0: No, don't. Give me that rifle. All right, now. Now, shall we find what this is all about?
2: I've got you covered, mister.
0: Yeah, and my pistol is pointed at your man's head. Put your rifle down or he's dead.
2: No.
0: The rifle. Put it down.
2: All right. Who are you?
0: Makes no difference who I am. I told this man I was going to Miss Mitchell's camp, and that's where I'm going.
2: No one is allowed to cross my land to get there.
0: Then I'll go around.
2: No, you won't. I own all the land surrounding her camp.
0: All right. In that case, I'm going through. And Axel here will guide me.
1: No.
0: I think you will. Get up.
1: Now, Mr. Hoffman...
0: On your feet!
2: What he says, Axel. Mister, if you come to help her get those logs through, you're wasting your time. I'll stop you every way there is.
0: All I know is I've come because a lady called me. Now get out of my way.
3: Constipation is something people don't talk about much, but it can be a problem for anyone, even doctors. And when constipation occurs, it's interesting to see just what doctors consider important about a laxative they might use or recommend. 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
3: Now, X-Lax has been popular with many doctors and millions of people over the years because pleasant-tasting chocolated X-Lax is effective. 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

0: natural action. 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
1: Under the circumstances, the man called Axel was only too happy to direct me to Elizabeth's logging camp and then depart from my company. It was a typical camp with a sturdy main cabin, a cook shack, several other buildings for the work gang, and the tool sheds. But something was wrong. There were no men working, and felled logs lay scattered about on the ground. They should have been in stacks for the trip to the mills. I dismounted and walked toward the cabin.
2: Paladin!
3: Hey!
2: Paladin!
3: Elizabeth!
2: Is it really you?
3: Oh.
2: Oh, I'm so glad to
3: Elizabeth,
2: see you.
3: Elizabeth, it's good to see you too. Now, here, let me just have a look at you.
2: I've changed, haven't I?
3: Oh, well, you're just as beautiful as ever, but I never expected to see you in these surroundings.
2: Well, this camp belonged to my father. He left it to me when he died 6 months ago.
3: Oh. Is that why you left San Francisco so suddenly?
2: Yes. Come on inside where it's warm. Oh, Paladin, I knew you'd come.
3: Well, you know, if your neighbor had his way, I wouldn't be here.
2: Oh, then you met Mr. Hoffman.
3: Oh, yes. And the giant, what's his name, Axel?
2: Axel Grundle.
3: Yeah.
2: Hoffman's woods boss. Sit down at the table and I'll pour you some coffee.
3: Good, I could use some. Elizabeth, why did he try to stop me?
2: Mr. Hoffman is the reason I sent for you. I need a man like you who knows his way around a gun. Here you are.
3: Thank you.
2: You see, after Father died, Hoffman bought up all the land that surrounds mine, and he won't let me cross his property to take my logs to the mill.
3: I see. Well, how many men do you have in your crew, Elizabeth?
2: My crew quit when they heard Hoffman had hired Axel. That man is the devil himself, and he'll make killers out of every one of Hoffman's men. My men were simply afraid, that's all. Max, my woods boss, is still with me. And then there's Jeff. He was a very good friend of Father's, and now you.
3: Well, we ought to hire some good men to work for you.
2: No. Until I get paid for the logs on the ground, I can't afford any men. There's money owed on this land as it is. And if I default on the payments, Hoffman gets it.
3: Well, how's that?
2: He bought the bank stock.
3: Ooh. He's kept himself busy, hasn't he? That noon, Elizabeth fixed lunch for us, and I met Jeff and Max for the first time. It was apparent that these two men had a deep respect for Elizabeth's father and had now transferred that devotion to his daughter. They had been trying to do everything they could to stop Hoffman from taking over the land, but they admitted that it was almost impossible. After lunch, Max showed me around the camp. Well, Max, what about Hoffman's woods boss? What kind of a man is he?
4: Axel?
3: Yeah.
4: Oh, shucks, he ain't no woodsman. He's a sailor, worked out of Seattle. He's a crack shot with a rifle, though, I know that. He started taking pot shots at the boys while they were working. Scared them all off that way.
3: Uh-huh. Then he's strictly Hoffman's strong-arm man, is that it?
4: Yeah. And that's why I brung you out to my shed here. There, come on in. Got something to show you. It's hid under my bunk.
3: Max, I'm more interested in seeing what equipment you've got for stacking those logs.
4: First things first, Paladin. Here she is.
3: Well, would you look at that? An old Jennings rifle.
4: Ain't she a beauty?
3: Yeah.
4: Still shoots, too. I figured you'd be all for going after Hoffman's gang with guns blazing, so I've been loading shells for it.
3: Max, I'm not here to kill people. The job to be done is to get those logs to the mills.
4: Can't be done, Paladin. We got no men. Even if we could stack them logs, there's no way to get them through. There's too much snow. No roads out, no engine, no team, nothing. Nothing but my old Jennings and that gun of yours.
3: Maybe there is a way to get the logs out.
4: How? Ain't a man here can top a spar tree. I can't climb no more, and Jeff don't know how.
3: Well, tell me, Max, how much equipment do you have for moving the logs?
4: All of it. But that ain't the problem. We could move this whole mountain of trees, but not without a high rigger.
3: Maybe I can do it, Max.
4: You? Oh, you ain't no woodsman.
3: I think I can trim a spar tree.
4: Somehow I doubt that. But even if you can, how are we going to get them logs to the mill?
3: Max, how long has the air been still like this?
4: What kind of a question is that?
3: The air. It's standing still. It's strange. How long?
4: Oh, 10-12 days. Why?
3: I'm not sure. I was just thinking about something an old Indian chief told me one time.
4: What was that?
3: Well, I'd rather not say right now. Maybe he was wrong.
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5: Look out below.
4: Miss Elizabeth, I never seen nothing like it. You told me that man was a gunman.
2: Only if he has to, Max. Mr. Paladin's a good man to have around.
4: He sure is, ma'am. There's only one thing.
2: What's that?
4: I don't agree with where he picked that spar tree.
2: Why?
4: Why, it's too close to that old dry riverbed. If we're going to stack logs, let him get closer to the road where we can get a team up here come springtime and get him out.
2: Springtime's too late, Max. It's now or never.
5: All right, Max, done. Send up that block and ropes, and we'll stack the logs.
4: What's the use of it?
2: Do what he says, Max.
5: Come on, Max. Move.
3: It wasn't easy to get Max to agree to stack the logs where I wanted them, but finally the job was done. Now it was just a question of wait and hope. This went on for a week. Max and Jeff were getting edgy. It was all Elizabeth and I could do to keep Max from trotting down to Hoffman's place with his old Jennings rifle. But finally it came, what I had been waiting for. A Chinook wind. It comes, some people say, out of an old Indian's dreams. Others say it's the devil's breath on a particularly bad day. All I know is it came in dry and hot, and it lasted for 2 days.
4: Doggone it, Paladin, you was right. A Chinook wind. It's working. That snow's melting like it was summertime.
2: Look at that water come down.
6: Paladin!
2: Oh, that's Jeff.
4: Where'd he been anyway?
3: I sent him down to the riverbed.
7: You were right, Paladin. Hoffman's onto our plan. He got Axel and his men building a log jam down below. According to law, he can claim every log that floats down there and stops on his property.
4: Concern him, Paladin. Let's go down there and shoot them all dead.
3: Max, if you don't settle down...
2: Paladin, you can't stop the logs from going now. The water's rising so fast, they'll be starting.
3: Wait a minute. Max, how much black powder do you have?
4: Enough to blow this mountain up. We use it for blasting out tree stumps.
3: Good.
2: What are you going to do?
3: Jeff, do you know how to use a pike?
7: Sure do.
3: All right, then. Now, you make a skid jam here. And when you hear a shot fired from down below, start the logs down. Will you do it?
7: You bet I will.
3: All right, come on, Max. Let's get that black powder.
8: Higginbotham here. 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
6: There they are, Paladin, sure enough.
0: Yeah.
5: Hey, those timbers where they'll count the moles.
6: Look, that axle's right in the middle where we got to plant this powder. How are we going to move him? I know, I'll shoot him from here.
0: No, if they hear the shot, they'd start the logs from up above. Now listen carefully.
6: Yes, Paladin.
0: Max, I'll draw Axel off the jam they've built. Now, while I'm busy with him, you plant the black powder out there. Can you do it?
6: Bet I'll do it. Right smack in the center, all them logs that got stacked up.
0: That's right. Then get off the log jam in a hurry. I'll throw a shot at it and blow it up.
6: All right, Paladin. Good luck to us.
0: Right.
4: Hey, you. You, Axel.
9: Call my name.
4: I did.
9: You. What do you want?
4: I come to fight you. I hear you were the toughest man ever to go to sea.
9: You scum. I'll fight you. This time without a pistol at my head. I'll kill you. I'll break you in two.
4: Oh, no, you won't, my friend.
5: Come on, Axel. Use your gun.
9: My bare hands. I'll kill this man.
5: Get out of the way, Axel. I'll shoot him.
9: My bare hands. I will. Come on. You.
5: Lord, I killed him.
4: Yeah. You killed your own man.
5: I didn't. I never meant this to go so far. It was a mistake. Will they hold me for murder?
4: Yes, I suppose they will. Even Axel had a right to live.
5: Paladin, that shot. You started the log.
4: All right, get off the jam, Max.
5: Can you see where I put the powder?
4: Yes, I can see it, but get out of the way.
5: Paladin, here comes the log. Shoot, shoot quick.
4: All right, Max.
10: You made it, Paladin. You made it. Look at them logs go through.

0: Hey, boy, sit down.
1: Oh, why sit down? Want to learn baseball?
0: Sit down.
1: Well, you saw, but hey, boy, figure to take many bats, balls, birds, cage, run around very much, and learn that way, not sit in a stuffy room.
0: Hey, boy, if I'm going to teach you, we're going to start at the beginning.
1: Oh.
0: Now, come in.
2: Here's tea you order, Mr. Paladin.
0: Oh, yes, bring it in. Just set it down, Miss Wong. Now, hey, boy, here's how the whole
2: thing... Hello, hey, boy, what you doing here?
1: Learning to play baseball.
2: Why?
1: Maybe get to be president of Imperial Dragon Club.
2: Oh.
0: Miss Wong.
2: Psycho now.
0: Now, hey, boy, listen to this.
1: Yes, sir.
0: Baseball is played by two teams.
2: Hey, boy, not going to make it.
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Tonight's story was specially written for Have Gun, Will Travel by Tom Hanley. 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
5: 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Say, Fenneman, tell us, what's tonight's secret word?
6: Ladies and gentlemen, the secret word is book. B-O-O-K.
7: Really?
6: You bet your life. 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And now, here he is, the one, the only...
7: George, I got a riddle for you. You know what's the best way to make a coat last?
6: No, unless the best way to make a coat last would be to make the trousers first.
7: You know, you're supposed to do the commercials here. I'm supposed to tell the jokes. I'm going to give you one more chance, George.
6: All right.
7: Why is George Fenneman like the boiler on a steam engine?
6: I guess I'd better say, why? Why is he like the boiler in a steam engine?
7: I'll tell you why. Because you're both fired. Play around with that. What did we come down here for tonight, George? Couldn't you find anything else to do?
6: Well, no, I've invited some people down, and you're going to talk to them, and then ultimately some of them will get a chance to maybe win $10,000.
7: And if any of them say the secret word, they'll win an extra $100.
6: And Groucho will meet our first couple in just a moment.
8: What's that chicken doing here? Where are the singers?
9: Singers?
8: The ones gonna sing, "Let Mrs. Grass make the soup at your house." Those singers.
9: Don't need them. I brought this chicken that's gonna sing.
8: The chicken?
9: Sure. It is Mrs. Grass's chickeny rich noodle soup with real chickeny flavor. I figure we ought to have a chicken sing about it.
8: I suppose the chicken's going to tell the people all about how Mrs. Grass's chickeny rich noodle soup is made with Mrs. Grass's exclusive golden nugget and her own genuine egg noodles.
9: Well, not exactly.
8: I suppose the chicken's going to tell about how that blue box of Mrs. Grass's soup mix gives you more soup and half again more noodles.
9: You don't understand. I didn't bring a talking chicken. It's a singing chicken. Come on. Let Mrs. Grass make the soup at your house. Sing it.
10: Let me the soup make the grass at your house.
9: I must have brought the wrong chicken.
6: Groucho, Grace Garrett and Chuck Lewis are on deck, so folks, come in, please, and meet Groucho Marx.
7: Welcome to You Bet Your Life. Say the secret word, and you divide 1,250 pesos. Now, Grace Garrett and Chuck Lewis. If there's anything I'd like to do, it's to Chuck Lewis. Which one is... you're Grace, huh?
11: Yes.
7: Do you mind if I call you Grace?
11: I wouldn't like it if you called me anything else. I don't think I'd answer you.
7: I'm going to have some trouble here tonight, I guess. Would you mind if I asked you your age, Grace?
11: Not at all.
7: Well, I will ask you your age. What is your age?
11: I'm 77, but I feel like I was about 40.
7: I feel like 40, too. I feel like 40 elephants just dragged me through a knot hole. What's the reason you feel 35 years younger than you are?
11: Well, I think I live right, and I haven't any bad habits.
7: Mm-hmm. We'd make a great team. I have no good habits. We could nullify each other. Now, come now, Grace. Everybody has some bad habits. Are you sure you have none?
11: I'm positive.
7: What's the point of getting out of bed in the morning?
11: Well, I get hungry.
7: Are you married?
11: No, I've been a widow for 23 years.
7: Are you interested in having another go at it?
11: Oh, no. No, I should say not. I live alone and like it.
7: Well, I wasn't proposing. I was just checking.
11: Well,
7: well, what fun do you get out of living alone?
11: Well, I can enjoy my own peculiarities.
7: Mm-hmm. Such as what?
11: Well, such as putting ketchup on my pie if I want to. Nobody to stop me.
7: Put ketchup on pie?
11: Ketchup on my pie.
7: Mm-hmm. You mean to tell me there are people living alone just so they can put ketchup on their pie? What kind of pie do you put the ketchup
11: Raspberry.
7: There's nothing personal in that pie, is there?
11: Not at all. Nothing personal.
7: I thought you were giving me a piece of it.
11: No.
7: Your name is really Chuck Lewis, or is this just a pseudonym?
12: That's the name, yes.
7: Pseudonym?
12: No, it's my real name.
7: Where are you from, Chuck?
12: Well, I was born in Gainesville, Georgia, but traveled all my life. I guess I lived in Glendale, California most of the time. That's where I went to school.
7: Now, what did you study in school?
12: I took business administration.
7: Uh-huh. Why did you take that?
12: Well, I guess that was about the easiest thing they had.
7: What business did you go into after you left college?
12: Well, actually, I didn't go into any business. I kind of became a golf bum.
7: Well, you said you were already a bum. You just added to this and took up golf.
12: That's right.
7: How long did you stay in the golf game?
12: Well, I'm still in it.
7: You're a pro, or you just putter around?
12: Well, I'm a pro. I'm at the Kenilworth Lodge in Sebring, Florida.
7: Did you like that joke about you just putter around?
12: That's fine. Yeah.
7: You didn't
12: I've
7: pay
12: heard
7: any
12: it before.
7: You played it? Well, what are some of the big tournaments you've won while you were puttering around? The Masters, the PGA, the Open?
12: Oh, no, I've never won any of those big ones, but in fact, I don't even play tournaments anymore.
7: What do you play, pitch and putt?
12: No, I travel around the country with a Chuck and Linda Lewis golf show, putting on exhibitions.
7: Is that your wife, Linda Lewis?
12: No, that's my 8-year-old daughter, Linda, who is the world's youngest golf professional.
7: Your daughter?
12: Mm-hmm.
7: You do tricks with
12: that's
7: a golf
12: right,
7: club?
12: Trick golf shots. So we do it with that.
7: I do trick club golf shots too, but I don't get paper. That's my regular game. Grace, have you changed your mind about getting married again after listening to...
11: Oh, positively not. No.
7: You still want to drown your sorrow in ketchup,
11: yes,
7: huh?
11: Yes, I certainly do.
7: How do you support yourself? Do you depend on a girdle or do you have a job?
11: Well, professional babysitter,
7: Grace,
11: if that's your help.
7: I don't know what you were shifting there, but it looked...
11: Well,
7: It certainly looked as though it had been effective.
11: Well, it was a little shifty, wasn't it?
7: Yes. Now, what do you say you do? You're a girdle shifter?
11: No, I'm a professional babysitter.
7: A babysitter. Well, why are you standing up if you're a babysitter?
11: Well, I sit while I'm at the hotel.
7: Where is this? Do you do this?
11: Statler Hilton.
7: Oh, I've seen some pretty good babes I'd like to sit with at the Statler Hilton. I don't understand... You mean when Mr. and Mrs. Statler go out in the evening, you just sit there and watch the hotel so nobody steals it?
11: No, I look after the children of the guests of the hotel. And they bring their children with them, you know, and they send for me. And I go down and act as a grandmother.
7: Well, how do you like babysitting?
11: Grandmother by the hour. Well, I like it very much.
7: Is it any different than sitting for private families?
11: Yes, because I don't have to wash the dishes.
7: Do you find your work interesting, Grace?
11: Very. I find it very interesting. Children are very interesting to me.
7: Uh-huh. Well, could you give us an example of...
11: Well, evening, I was to be left alone with a little 4-year-old boy while his mother went to the theater.
7: Uh-huh.
11: But before she left the room, she stood in the doorway, and she told the poor little fellow what to do. She told him what not to do, and what would happen if she didn't get a good report from me when she got back. Finally, the door slammed, and she was gone. The little fellow threw up both hands. He says, "Ms. Garrett, that woman is making a nervous wreck of me."
7: Do you charge for babysitting, or do you just do it because you're fond of children?
11: No, I'm very fond of children, but I'm also fond of those dollars that I get. You know, I get a few.
7: You're very...
11: Dollar an hour.
7: Dollar an hour?
11: Until midnight, and a dollar and a half an hour after midnight, and I always hope that they'll stay out all night.
7: Well, Grace, if I had any small children and needed a babysitter, I'd certainly call on you.
13: Mm-hmm. Well, you're I the, hope you have some. You. You know, you asked me a little while ago if you could call me Grace. Would you mind if I'd call you Julius?
7: No, I'd be flattered.
13: See, I read the McCall magazine. I couldn't wait for your book.
7: The title of which is Groucho and Me, on sale at all bookstores.
13: Oh, no.
7: This is the secret word. So you just won yourself $50.
13: No, isn't that wonderful?
7: That's the equivalent of sitting in the hotel room for about 30 hours.
13: I know.
7: And here's 50 for you.
13: Thank
7: because you.
13: You
7: laughed so loud at that putter around you. Don't think I've forgotten that, old boy. This will be reflected in the quiz, you know. Grace, I would say that you're the perfect combination of Mother Goose and Milton Berle.
13: I don't quite get that.
7: I don't get it either, but...
13: It's good. It's good anyway.
7: It's good.
13: I like that.
7: Let's put it there. It's a compliment.
13: Uh-huh. Well, thank you.
7: It's a
13: I didn't recognize it, but I'm glad it is.
7: Well, if I had thought at the time that it was a compliment, I wouldn't have said it. I think we came out even on that exchange. I'd like to find out more about you two, but we have to get on and play the game. You know how to play the game, You Bet Your Life?
13: Mm-hmm.
7: Well, I could have Mr. Fenneman come out and explain it to you. George?
14: Yes.
7: Remember, you get any four questions you like, and you alternate your selections.
14: Well, as you can see, we have questions ranging from $1 to $300. The $300 questions are tougher than the two, and the two are tougher than the one. You get four chances. The object is to earn at least $500, because if you do, you get to come back at the end of the game and maybe try for $10,000.
7: Now, you selected cities and small towns, I believe it was, of the United States, right?
12: Right, yeah.
7: Grace, pick the first one.
14: $100 one?
7: One, two, three.
14: All right.
13: Mm-hmm.
14: All right.
7: All right, here are the cities and towns. Carson City, Lovelock, and Reno. What is the state?
13: Nevada.
7: Nevada is right. You've got
14: $100. $100, yes. Mm-hmm. 400 more to go.
12: Let's try a 300.
14: A 300?
7: In what state are Haley, Ketchum, Jerome, and Moscow? Haley, Ketchum, Jerome, and Moscow.
12: Wyoming.
7: No, I'm sorry. It's Idaho. You should have known that from Ketchum.
14: Well, you have $100.
7: You haven't
14: you
7: lost
14: have
7: that.
14: Two more opportunities to earn the five.
7: Grace, take a while.
14: What, you want to try a 200 this time?
7: Grace is the great compromiser. In what state are Saugatuck, Saginaw, and St. Ignace? Michigan is right.
14: And that was $200. You now have three.
7: Now have $300.
14: Then I won't.
12: Well, we have to go for another 200.
7: No, you don't have to.
14: But it does make sense, let's say.
7: Well, you're bringing a new note into this show, aren't you?
14: The object is to get $500.
12: We have 300 now.
7: That's the object of your
14: and
7: affection.
14: And you've had three questions, and this is your last question.
12: Give us 200.
14: How about this one here?
12: Fine.
14: All right. This is a $200 question. If you get it, you'll have your 500.
7: In what state are Jonesboro, Lake Charles, and Opelousas? Opelousas. O-P-E-L. Yes, Louisiana.
14: And you made $500?
7: Yes.
14: So you'll be back to try for maybe $2,000, $5,000, or $10,000.
7: Well, congratulations, and I hope we see you later.
13: Thank you.
7: Hasta mañana.
12: Thank you very much.
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7: Now, George, what's on the agenda?
14: Well, Groucho, we're running a little overtime. As a matter of fact, you've been having so much fun with our first couple, we may not have time for our next couple to play the quiz. And however, as long as they're standing by, well, they'd sort of like to come in and talk to you anyway. And they've agreed that if necessary, they'll come back again next week. So here they are, a couple of young unmarried people, Margot Rode and K.W. Shelby. Folks, you come in, please, and meet Groucho Marx.
7: Welcome, welcome. Welcome to You Bet Your Life. Say the secret word, and you'll divide an extra $100. Margaret Rode and K.W. Shelby. Margaret Rode, you look like a pretty dangerous road with all those curves. And why the uniform, Margot? Are you a letter carrier?
15: Not quite. I'm an airline hostess, and this is my uniform.
7: Oh, well, that's very attractive. Which airline are you with?
15: Lufthansa.
7: I'm all right. How are you? I say, which which airline are you with?
15: Lufthansa.
7: What is a Lufthansa? Is that the helicopter service that flies between Glendale and Cucamonga?
15: Not quite. No, we fly all over the world, and it's the German airline.
7: Are you German, Margot?
15: I am, yes.
7: Are you a Berliner?
15: I was born in Berlin, but I'm from Hamburg.
7: You're a hamburger, in other words. If I had some ketchup, I'd put the bite on her. Who knows, maybe later we two could get together and get a bun on. You care for that joke, Margot?
15: Well, was that a joke?
7: You took those words right out of that audience's mouth. Now, let's see. I hate to leave you, but I'll come back to you pretty soon, you know. All roads lead to Margaret Rode, it says here. K.W. Shelby, huh?
16: Yes.
7: Yeah. You've met Miss Rode, huh?
16: Yes, just a few moments ago.
7: Would you like to take this road and see where it leads?
16: No.
7: Are you crazy?
16: No.
7: Are you just shy?
16: Well, no, I think Mr. Fenneman jumped to conclusions, and though
7: he also jumped at Miss Rode when she came in. But that's another story that we can't talk about. Yeah.
16: But though I am still single, I'm planning on being married in just a couple of weeks.
7: You're going to get married?
16: Yes.
7: What you're insinuating, in other words, is that this little girl isn't good enough for you, is that it?
16: No, I think she's very, very attractive, but, well, I'm engaged already.
7: Well, I hope you're very happy. I don't take this kind of resistance lying down, you know. I am finished with this romance. You'll develop a taste for hamburgers before we're through. Before we're through, or my name isn't Dear Abby. It happens to be Ella Wheeler Wilcox. Now, where are you from, Shelby? Shelby, it's in Montana, isn't it? That's well, where Gibbons and Dempsey fought for the championship. Well, did you know that?
16: Several Shelby.
7: Were there. You named after that fight?
16: No, I wasn't.
7: No. How'd you happen to come to California, I asked?
16: Well, my hot water heater blew up.
7: Well, that's certainly a cheap way to travel. That must have been quite an explosion to blow you all the way from California, all the way to California. Where were you at the time, in New York?
16: No, I was in New Orleans.
7: Well, I guess it could blow you that far. Right? Well, what did you have to do with coming to California?
16: Well, I was getting ready to take a shower, and there was no hot water. So I went out to the kitchen to see what was the matter, and I discovered that the hot water heater had gone out.
7: With who? Who was in the kitchen when you went in there?
16: So I was in there alone, fortunately.
7: Yeah.
14: Groucho, I'm sorry to interrupt, but as we anticipated, we are out of time. However, our first couple has a chance and should have a chance to try for the big money at the end of the show. So as we anticipated, you people are going to have to come back again next week, all right?
16: Yes.
7: Well, I certainly want to continue this conversation. I know you both must have a lot to talk about. Not only that, we want to give you a chance to win some money. So thanks for being with us tonight, and we'll see you again next week.
14: We'll see if our first couple can bring their winnings up to $10,000 in just a moment.
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14: Groucho, here are Grace Garrett and Chuck Lewis, who won $500, so they get a chance at the big money, and here they are, coming in right now.
7: Congratulations, kids. You know, this year, if you win $500 or more in the quiz, you get a chance to run your winnings for the night up to $2,000, $5,000, or even $10,000. So, pick a number from 1 to 10.
11: I'll take 6.
7: 6? Put a 6 up here, George. And, Chuck?
12: Give me 4.
7: That's your first number. It means if the number comes up on the wheel and you answer the question correctly, your total winnings for the night will be $10,000. Now, you've picked the number 4. If your total winnings will be $5,000 if that comes up. Now, if neither number comes up after the spin, the total will be $2,000 if you win, get the right answer. So one of you turn the wheel.
11: You turn.
12: Go ahead.
11: No, you turn.

Well, your numbers were 4 and 6, and it came up 3, so this question is worth $2,000. A total of 2. Here it is. In World War I, the 42nd Division arrived in France with every state in the Union represented in its ranks. For $2,000, what was the nickname of this famous Army division? Very famous. Walk it over.

0: What's the answer?
1: $7.
0: Well, it's the Rainbow Division, a very famous division. Sorry you missed it, but you still have $500. So that isn't too bad. Congratulations, and thanks for being with us, Grace.
1: Thank you.
2: You Bet Your Life is transcribed in Hollywood. 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Directed by Robert Dwan and Bernie Smith. Music by Jack Meekin. This is George Fenneman reminding you to tune in again next week, same time, same station, to hear the one, the only, Groucho. And see Groucho every Thursday evening on NBC television. You Bet Your Life is heard by our armed forces around the world.

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0: Adventures of the Saint, starring Tom Conway. The Saint, based on characters created by Leslie Charteris and known to millions from books, magazines, and motion pictures. The Robin Hood of modern crime now comes transcribed to radio, starring Hollywood's brilliant and talented actor, Tom Conway, as the Saint.
1: Coming. Coming.
2: Mr. Templer?
3: Yes. And you, of course, are Miss Kittredge. Please come in.
2: Thank you. It was awfully nice of you to let me come and see you. I suppose I sounded pretty hysterical on the phone.
3: Well, sit down, Miss Kittredge, and tell me about it.
2: Mr. Templer, my fiancé is going to be killed and no one will believe me.
3: Why won't they believe you?
2: Because they're men, and men know everything, especially policemen. And I'm just a hysterical girl who should go home and forget all about it and let him be killed.
3: Well, even though I'm a man, I might believe you.
2: No, you won't believe me either. But you'll be nice about it. Mr. Templer, what do you do when the police won't help and you haven't got money for a private detective and Bill won't even help himself?
3: You meet a man named Simon Templer and you tell him about it.
2: Thank you, Mr. Templer. Thank you.
3: What about Bill?
2: He's Bill Carruthers. He's an instructor in Antietam Military Academy. I'm secretary there.
3: Antietam? A large school?
2: No, it's rather small. Bill and I are both employed by Major Jackson. He runs the school.
3: And what makes you think Bill is in danger?
2: Yesterday morning, I found this on his desk. He refused to talk about it.
3: Hey, let me read it, Miss Kittredge.
2: I'm sorry.
3: To William S. Carruthers, 1st Lieutenant, Infantry Reserve, subject, finding of courts martial. 1. Having been duly tried this date by a general court for grave and serious offenses committed in violation of the Articles of War, Lieutenant Carruthers is hereby judged guilty. 2. It is the sentence of this court that Lieutenant Carruthers be remanded to custody until such time as punishment may be carried out. That punishment is death. Dated 2 days ago.
2: You see? The punishment is death.
3: I think you're worried about nothing, my dear. Boys at military school are apt to develop a slightly sadistic sense of humor.
2: I thought it was that, too, until last night. Bill and I were walking on the parade ground when there was a shot, a rifle shot. It just grazed him, knocked his hat off, but someone meant to kill him.
3: It wasn't just an accident?
2: Certainly it was an accident. Somebody writes a crazy letter to Bill telling him they're going to kill him, and then they shoot at him with a rifle, and everyone with some hysterical girl can see that it's just an accident.
3: Oh, I'm sorry. I had to make sure.
2: I'm sorry, too, Mr. Temple. Guess I should be going.
3: Where?
2: Back to the school. Where else is it?
3: I'll go with you.
2: Why?
3: Because I believe you and want to help you. Reason enough?
2: Thank you, Mr. Temple.
3: I'd feel younger if you'd call me Simon.
2: Major Jackson's office is right over here, Simon.
4: Halt! Who goes there?
2: You know who goes there, Jimmy. And put that gun down.
4: Advance and give the countersign.
2: I've forgotten the countersign and let us by.
4: Well, all right, Miss Kittredge, but you're supposed to know the countersign.
3: Yeah, good work, Sentry. I'll see that this comes to the attention of your CO.
4: Thank you, sir.
3: They run a pretty GI camp here, Anne.
2: Yes, the Major's... Well, you'll see. Here's his office. Shall I go in with you?
3: I'll manage things. You go to Bill. I'll want to talk to him next.
2: Good luck, Simon.
5: Come in.
3: Major Jackson, my name is Simon Templer. I wanted to
5: Templer?
3: Talk to...
5: Templer? We'll see. There was a Templer of the 3rd Infantry, a PFC. Terrible Goldbreak.
3: Not the same one.
5: Oh, good. Well, come in, Templer. Sit down.
3: Thank you.
5: Now, what is it? Don't slouch, Templer.
3: Sorry, sir. Just a nasty habit. A civilian habit.
5: We're not interested in excuses here, Templer. But we want results. Remember that.
3: Yes, sir.
5: Good.
3: Major, I'm here about Bill Carruthers. His fiancée has an idea he's in danger.
5: Who has?
3: Anne Kittredge, your secretary.
5: I see. Danger from what, Templar?
3: From flying bullets, Major. He received this letter yesterday and was shot at on the parade ground last night.
5: Let me see. Having been duly tried this day. Seems to be in order. Margin's a little narrow, though.
3: Mm. Any idea who might have sent that, Major? Or who shot at Carruthers?
5: This is a matter of a G2, Templar, not a command matter at all. Talk to G2.
3: Where's he?
5: Well, owing to our budget being in the hands of civilians, Templar, we don't have a G2. Try to run an efficient post without intelligence reports, Templar. Just try it sometime.
3: Yes, when I have a free day, yeah.
5: You sure you weren't with the 3rd Infantry?
3: Quite sure. Major, this letter you just read, it came from somewhere. And last night a shot came from somewhere. Where?
5: Templar, I have 45 troops here under my command. I spirited all of them. Sign of good morale. There's your answer.
3: What's it a sign of if Carruthers is killed?
5: Oh, senior line officers can take care of themselves. Have you talked to him yet?
3: Not yet, no.
5: Well, then do so. Organize your activity, Templar. S.O.P. Call on me at any time. You civilians should get to know us better. Antietam Military Academy is first, last, and foremost a democratic institution. You send us the boy, we send you back. Well, shall go. Messing with us, Templar?
3: Not any more than I have to. Oh, eating with you. Some other time, Major. I want to see Carruthers.
5: Well, come around any time. Enlisted man's mess, of course.
3: Oh, of course, yes. See you at the PX, Major.
2: Simon, I'd like you to know Bill. Bill, this is Simon Templar.
6: I'm glad to know you, Templar.
3: How'd you do?
6: I appreciate your coming out here, but Anne shouldn't.
3: You don't mind being shot at?
6: Well, I...
2: Please, Bill.
6: Templar, I don't question your motives. But, Anne, I told you expressly to keep this thing to yourself. It's nothing.
2: Nothing to me, but you're in terrible danger.
6: Anne. Anne, would you mind if I talked with Templar alone just for a minute?
2: Of course not, Bill. You'll call me when you're through?
6: I'll call you, Anne.
2: Well, I'll see you later, Simon.
3: Of course, Anne.
6: Templar, you're the saint, aren't you?
3: Yes.
6: Well, then I can trust you. Now, there might be something in this, Templar, in spite of what I said to Anne. I don't quite know if this is it, but... Well, quite some time ago, I fell in love with the mother of one of the cadets here. He's the cadet captain, head of the class, Stephen Anderson.
3: Are you and Mrs. Anderson still...
6: No, it didn't last. I don't want to excuse myself, but Vivian's a beautiful woman. She has too much money, too much leisure, too little maturity. She came here to see Stephen. That's how it started. It didn't last long.
3: But you think Stephen found out?
6: Well, he may have. And he's a peculiar kid, brilliant, neurotically attached to his mother in spite of the fact that she almost never finds time for him. Father died years ago. The kids that age, 14, they get funny ideas about things sometimes.
3: Yes, I'd better have a talk with him. Would he be capable of actually shooting at you?
6: I don't know. I guess I deserve it.
3: Any place else the letter may come from?
6: Well, no. No, it's nothing serious. It's not important.
3: Sure? Sure. All right. But I wouldn't go walking on the parade ground tonight, Carruthers. Not until this is cleared up.
6: Yeah. Yeah, sure. You'll find Stephen over in the cadet barracks across the road. And Templar, does Anne need to know?
3: I won't tell her. Does that answer your question?
6: I guess that's close enough, Saint. And thanks.
7: Heads up!
3: At ease, men. That is, at ease. Stephen Anderson here?
8: Present, sir.
3: How are you, Stephen? My name's Simon Templar.
8: Yes, sir.
3: Any place here we can, talk in reasonable privacy?
8: The company day room, sir. At the end of the barracks.
3: Oh, good. Lead the way.
8: After you, sir. In here, sir.
3: Fine. And Stephen, would you do me a favor and leave off a few of the sirs?
8: Yes, sir.
3: All right. Stephen, I'm going to ask you a few questions that perhaps I have no business asking. But I hope you'll answer. About Bill Carruthers.
8: Lieutenant Carruthers, sir.
3: He's not in the army, is he?
8: That's his title, sir.
3: All right. Do you have a grudge against him, Stephen?
8: I... No, sir.
6: You didn't write him a letter recently?
8: I... Did Major Jackson send you?
6: No, he didn't.
8: Then I can't answer any questions, sir.
6: I'm going to call on your mother, Stephen.
8: Don't. I think she'll like you, but she won't. She... Yes, sir.
6: Stephen, are you happy here?
8: Yes, sir. Is that all, sir?
6: I hope that's all, Stephen.
7: Yes?
6: Mrs. Anderson?
7: Well, you might call me that, yes. Although that's some time ago. Come in, we'll discuss it.
6: My name is Simon Templer, Mrs.
7: Oh, it's too complicated, really. Make it Vivian and sit down, won't you?
6: Thank you.
7: Simon Templer. Simon? You're the saint, aren't you?
6: On occasion.
7: How interesting to meet you. Would the saint like a drink?
6: No, thanks. I came about Stephen.
7: Steve? Nothing's happened to him?
6: Oh, no. I just wanted to know if you've seen him recently.
7: Oh, isn't it ridiculous, Simon, that I should have a son 14 years old?
6: Astonishing. Have you seen him recently?
7: No, but he writes regularly, of course. He's very good about it.
6: But you haven't seen him. Did you know that someone came very close to killing Bill Carruthers last night?
7: Bill? Whatever for? But the poor boy's a horrible dancer. The killing's a little extreme, don't you? Oh. You don't think it's Stephen because of Bill and I?
6: I'm trying to find out. Has there been anything in Stephen's letters to indicate what he's thinking?
7: No, I don't think so. Well, lately they've been full of something big that's going to happen at the school, but he didn't say what. Certainly not... Well, not that.
6: What was going to happen? Did he give in a date?
7: Tomorrow, I think. But it's nothing. You know how children are. They get one thing on their mind, they can't get it out.
6: Some adults are the same way.
7: You are the bitter one, aren't you, Simon?
6: Just occasionally.
7: You don't think I'm a very nice person, do you? You know something, Simon? I agree with you. All of a sudden, I agree with you.
6: You really do?
7: I don't know. I've been a hypocrite for so long, I don't even know myself if this is a change of heart or just a new approach. Sad. But let's not

0: a hypocrite for so long, I don't even know myself if this is a change of heart or just a new approach. Sad. Well, let's not be sad, Tom. Let's have a... excuse me.
1: Yes? Who? Yes. Yes, he's here.
0: It's for you, Simon.
2: You're sure?
0: My hearing's still good, Simon, in spite of my age here.
2: Hello?
3: Simon? Oh, Simon, I'm so glad I found you.
2: Anne, how did you know I was here?
3: I knew all about Bill and Vivian months ago. But he's gone. Bill's gone.
2: Where? How long ago?
3: I don't know. He's not in his room and he's not anywhere around the school. I'm frightened, Simon. Can you come?
2: Keep looking, Anne. I'll be right there.
0: It's not Stephen, is it, Simon?
2: Bill's missing. And I hope it's not Stephen. But if it is, Vivian...
0: It won't be, Simon. Stephen's a fine boy. He took after his father. Thank you for coming, Simon. Thank you.
2: Any trace of Bill yet?
0: None. I've been phoning everywhere I could think of, but no luck. Why did he have to be so headstrong, Simon? Why did anyone else have to know anything but Bill? Why couldn't he stay in his room?
2: Anne, Vivian spoke at Hinson and Stephen's letters that something big was about to happen, something mysterious, tomorrow.
0: I've had a feeling that something was going to happen.
2: A feeling of what?
0: I don't know. I imagine it feels this way in prison, right before a jailbreak. The school is like a prison anyway.
4: Good evening, Templer. Skidridge. Beautiful night. Bombers move.
0: Major Jackson, have you seen Bill? He's gone.
4: Gone? Well, he's got an off-post pass, hasn't he? Just so long as he's here for reveille.
2: We think Bill is in considerable danger, Major. I wonder if you'd help me cover the parade ground.
4: Of course.
2: Anne, let us stay here close to the phone.
0: All right, sir.
2: Coming, Major?
4: Certainly. Always take a walk before taps. This is when I do my planning. Prior planning, Templar. Secret of any campaign.
2: Tell me about it as we go, Major. This is the right direction for the parade ground.
4: Get ahead. Now, you haven't got a bad marching step, Templar. How'd you get your basic training?
2: The Beaver Patrol.
4: Indeed? Never heard of it. Beaver Patrol?
2: Major, if anything concerning the school or its personnel was happening tomorrow, you'd know about it?
4: Tomorrow? Oh, yes, of course. Footlocker inspection tomorrow.
2: No, that's not quite it. There seems to be an undercurrent of something here, Major. Something that's coming to a head tomorrow, whatever it is.
4: Tomorrow, huh? Well, there's no reason to worry about Corellas tonight, is there?
2: Perhaps. I hope not.
4: Here, there's the parade ground. Here for my flashlight, Templar.
2: Thanks. If we start from this end and work toward the...
4: Taps. End of the soldier's day. His glory, his requiem. Last sound he hears at night. Lonely amid all his barricades.
2: Major. Look. Over there. In the beam of the light.
4: Where? Brothers.
2: Come on. Yes. Carruthers. Shot through the head.
4: He was a fine soldier, Timber. He died a soldier's death.
2: Major, he was murdered.
4: Well, don't worry, Timber. While I'm commanding officer, the enemy will not escape.
2: What'd you make of it, Lieutenant?
5: I don't know. I don't know, Saint. Somebody killed Carruthers last night, but who? Everybody's got an alibi. Why don't you get mixed up with a nice, easy husband and wife killing sometime, remember?
2: You want to have another go at the two kids, Lieutenant?
5: Yeah, might as well. They look scared. They look like they're covering up. Who can tell about kids? Faster.
6: Yeah, Lieutenant.
5: Send the Anderson kid and Jimmy Diddy's in here.
6: Okay, Lieutenant.
2: There's a weird atmosphere in this place, Thompson. Something beneath the surface. You can see from the kids an almost unbearable tension.
5: Yeah, yeah. Maybe the kids were whacked up to start with.
7: He sent for us, sir.
5: Sit down, Anderson. You too, please.
8: Yes, sir.
5: Now, let's go over the story again. Carruthers was found at 11 last night. He was shot around 10. Where were you, Anderson?
8: He was with me, sir.
5: I'm not asking you. Anderson.

0: Where were you?
1: With Cadet Deedee, sir. Practicing close order drill.
0: Close order drill. Traveler?
2: Stephen, you wrote to your mother about something happening today, something big. What was it?
1: I don't remember, sir.
2: Jimmy?
3: I don't remember either, sir. I don't know anything about it.
2: You two say you were near Major Jackson's house at 10 last night. He was home? You're sure?
1: Yes, sir.
2: What do you think of Major Jackson, Stephen?
1: He's a great man. A very great man. He's a military genius. And someday you'll... He's a great man.
2: Someday I'll what?
1: Nothing, sir.
2: Jimmy?
3: Yes, sir?
2: Anything you want to tell us? This isn't just a military school problem you're playing at, you know. A man's been killed.
3: I don't know anything, sir.
2: All right, all right. Lieutenant?
0: I'll be with you, but don't leave the grounds. If you do, we'll find you.
3: Yes, sir. Yes, sir.
2: Well?
0: I don't like it, Saint. These kids aren't like kids. They're yeses and noses. And they know something. And there's that screwy letter. Somebody said it. And there's that feeling of something about to happen.
2: Yes, we're sitting on something, Lieutenant. Something so close we can't see it, or so strange we can't believe it.
0: We fired test shots out of all the cadet rifles, Saint. I'm going down to ballistics now to watch the results. What's good, it'll do us. Here, care to come along?
2: Might as well. But this case doesn't rest on the deformities of a bullet, Thompson. It rests on the deformities of a human mind. And they are not so easily discovered.
0: Yeah. There's no test for that but time, Saint.
2: Yeah. Let's hope we have enough of it.

0: Simon. Oh, come in, come in.
1: Thank you, Vivian.
0: Oh, I'm so glad you came, Simon. Oh, don't get frightened. I'm glad you came because I've had to sit here all day taking a good look at myself. It's been pretty terrifying.
1: You haven't seen Stephen?
0: I phoned this morning, but he wouldn't let me come out. What did he say to you, Simon?
1: Yes, sir. No, sir. Made it a little difficult to tell what was on his mind.
0: Stephen has been unhappy. I'm responsible, no one else. Boy should have a home, father. I packed him off to a school I didn't know anything about because I was too busy to care for him. Busy with what? Trash.
1: Vivian.
0: And to top it all, I couldn't even keep my hot little hands off his instructor. And now Phil's dead. Poor Phil. Poor Stephen. Poor world.
1: Vivian, I wanted to see those letters from Stephen you spoke of. There may be a clue there.
0: I got another one today, Simon, written yesterday. Couldn't make much sense out of it.
1: What did it say?
0: Oh, a long, rambling thing about how the cadets of the Virginia Military Institute left their classes to march off to battle in the Civil War and turn the tide of battle for the South. Now, where does he get these things?
1: Go on, Vivian. Go on, what else did he say?
0: Oh, it was incoherent, almost. All about the corruption of our society, our enemies within, and how the country has been waiting for a strong man to show them the way. Who's been talking to him?
1: Oh, I should have known. What? I should have known. Lost, rejected, confused boys looking for a father, a hero.
0: Simon!
1: No matter what he tells them, they'd follow. It doesn't have to make sense. It just has to be a plan and his assurance that it'll work. Come on.
0: Where, Simon?
1: To the school. I only hope we'll be on time. We've got to be on time.
2: Simon.
0: Oh. Hello, Anne.
2: Hello, Mrs. Anderson.
1: Where are the boys, Anne?
2: They're all on the parade grounds with full packs and equipment and rifles. There's a special inspection.
1: Yes, very special. Anne, would you please phone the police?
2: The police?
1: Yes, and wait here for them.
2: Simon.
1: Vivian, I need you, but it might be dangerous.
0: I don't care.
1: All right, come on.

0: hope to see you any sooner than you have to.
1: Hey, Todd Madison, report.
2: I'll read the town for, sir.
1: Well, then, this is it. D-Day, you all have your orders. We're small in numbers, but our purpose is great. The country will rally for our moral leadership, I promise you. We march first on the telegraph office. Tell our friends, the hour is struck.
0: I'll go with
1: Morgan and Ready, who might stand in our way.
0: Major Jackson.
3: Oh, you come back. Are you here to join us?
0: Not quite, Major. Will you dismiss your company?
3: Dismiss them? Why?
0: I must have a talk with you.
3: No, I can't talk to you now. Don't you see there isn't time? I've trained these boys for months. They're magnificent because of me, do you understand? Because of me. I know what you're thinking, but I'm mad, huh? That's what Carruthers thought.
0: So you have to kill him.
3: Well, he threatened to expose our plans to the enemy, and I have to take measures. You don't think I'd let someone interfere with the dream of my life?
0: The dream is over, Major.
3: Oh, no. I've got troops. I've got an army.
0: You have no troops. These are boys.
3: The Army of Northern Virginia was made up of boys like these. And they lift the best that Grant could throw at them.
0: Open your eyes, Major. This isn't 1861. This is 1951.
3: Exactly, sir. And the times are ripe for a man on horseback. Positive leadership. A man of action.
0: This country doesn't need a man on horseback. Fall out, boys.
3: Stand fast in the ranks. Discipline. That's what I've been building. Discipline. There are 30 rifles trained on you. Now stand aside.
0: Come out here, Vivian. Call Stevens.
4: Stevens!
3: Stand fast, man, as an order!
4: Stevens, come
3: on. Don't you know? Don't listen to either of the men. Listen to me. I promise you that we'll succeed. This country is waiting for you. Don't listen to anybody else. They'll tell you lies about me.
0: Look at him, boys. See him for what he is. No hero, a dangerous fanatic. A man with a sick mind. Put down your gun.
3: All right! I've been too patient with you. I'm ordering my troops to fire. This is what comes of vacillation. Ready! Fire! Fire!
0: They aren't going to fire, Major. Take the boys back to the barracks, Jimmy.
5: Yes, sir, Mr. Tupper.
4: No!
5: Mr. Tupper, we weren't really going to follow them.
4: No!
5: We wouldn't have shot anybody, really. I don't know what got into us.
0: The times we live in, Jimmy. Wilder schemes have been believed in by older and wiser people. Come along, Major.
6: Perhaps. Perhaps. But I almost made it. In that.
0: I guess we'll never really know.

0: You have been listening to another transcribed adventure of The Saint, the Robin Hood of modern crime. And now, here is our star, Tom Conway.
1: Ladies and gentlemen, may I have your attention for a very important minute? I say it's important because during that minute, someone somewhere is going to be injured in an automobile accident. Unbelievable as it seems, American traffic accidents exact a toll of more than one casualty every minute. Last year, 32,000 were killed. 1 million were injured. And in almost every single case, it was discovered that one or more violations of the traffic law were involved. That's the fact I want you to remember. The fact that a moment's carelessness, a moment's flaunting of the law might bring tragedy to you. So many of us believe that traffic accidents always happen to somebody else. Last year's victim thought that way, and so did today's. Tomorrow, perhaps, there will be no victim, if only we can realize that traffic accidents are a threat to every one of us. So, obey the laws of the road. Whether you're a driver or a pedestrian, guard against the dangers of speed, drink, and carelessness. Remember that it can happen to you, and be careful. The care you take may save a life, and that life may be your own. This is Tom Conway inviting you to join us again next week at the same time for another exciting adventure of the Saint.

Tonight's script of The Saint was written by Dick Powell. Our cast tonight included Michael Ann Barrett as Anne and Betty Lou Gerson as Vivian. The Major was played by John Brown. Herb Ellis played Bill Carruthers, Edmund MacDonald, Lieutenant Thompson. Stephen and Jimmy were Tommy Cook and Bobby Ellis. The Saint, based on characters created by Leslie Charteris, is a James L. Saphir production and is directed by Helen Mack. Tom Conway is soon to be seen in the Warner Brothers production of Gold Diggers in Las Vegas. All you Saint fans will be glad to know that the Saint comic books are on sale at all newsstands. Your announcer, Eddie King.

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5: Hello, this is Kim, and I'm back in the orphanage. Have you already heard how Jump Jump of Holiday House and I saved Christmas?

Chum Chum, a little elf from Holiday House, and I had a very exciting time at the North Pole. Santa Claus's reindeer had been kidnapped by the Ice Queen, and without the reindeer, he couldn't deliver toys on Christmas Eve. So Chum Chum, the little elf, the others from Holiday House, and I went to the Ice Queen's palace and had rescued the reindeer. Then on the Ice Queen's magic television screen, we showed the Ice Queen the faces of all the children in the world. The children were happy because they were waiting for Santa Claus. And when the Ice Queen heard them laugh and sing, her heart began to melt. And she told us she was sorry, and she tried to hurt Santa Claus and destroy Christmas. So we all climbed on the wishing star and whizzed back toward the Holiday House. It was almost Christmas Eve by the time, and what happened on Christmas Eve, I'll tell you in just a minute.

0: Somewhere on our trip back in the Wishing Star, I had fallen asleep, because next morning when I woke up, I wasn't at Holiday House at all. I was back at the orphanage in my own bed. My friend Billy told me that the matron of the orphanage had found me asleep in the woods. I can't quite understand that. Unless, of course, Mary Holiday, Archie Posley, Sleepy Slim, and Jump Jump put me there, instead of taking me on to Holiday House, so that I'd be home on Christmas Eve. And it was nice to be home at the orphanage on Christmas Eve, especially since before supper I had told everybody about the wonderful adventure I'd had with Santa Claus and Jump Jump of Holiday House. Billy was excited about my telling him that Santa Claus would be coming to the orphanage, for sure. Billy had been worried, for fear that Santa Claus only went to the homes where there were mothers and fathers and lots of brothers and sisters. But Billy still wouldn't go in and join the rest of the kids who were singing Christmas carols. He kept asking me questions like,
1: "Did you really see Santa Claus, Tim? And did he say he'd come tonight for sure? And the clown? Does Archie Pugsley the clown really have blue hair? Did Mary Holiday tell you a story, Tim? And can you really put Jump Jump in your pocket? Who is Sleepy Slim the lion?"
0: I answered all his questions the best I could. But still, well, I know some of the kids at the orphanage, and Mrs. Burns, the matron, too, thought I was making up the whole story just to entertain Billy. I wasn't, though, because just as everybody finished singing, it came upon a midnight clear. There was a knock at the orphanage door. And the door opened. And in came Santa Claus himself.
2: Oh, Santa Claus! Look, everybody!
3: Santa Claus! Well, hello there. Hello there. Of course, it's Santa Claus. How are you all? How are you?
0: Of course, it was Santa Claus, all right. He had come to the orphanage just like he promised. But there was something else that made me rub my eyes in surprise. For who do you think was with Santa Claus? Everybody from Holiday House.
3: Is my friend Tim here? Tim, where are you, Tim?
0: Here. Oh, here I am, Santa Claus.
3: Yes, here you are, Tim. Guess what I have here in the thumb of my glove, Tim. Guess that, will you?
0: I can't guess, Santa Claus. My, I'm glad to see you, though.
3: No, I'm glad to see you, Tim. I'm very grateful to you, you know, for helping rescue my reindeer. But guess what I have in the thumb of my glove?
0: Come on, I can't.
3: Why, Tim, never say you can't until you've tried. Try. What do I have in the thumb of my glove?
0: Your thumb? Oh, it's Jump Jump, Santa Claus. You brought Jump Jump, the little elf from Holiday House.
3: Of course I brought Jump Jump. Now my glove is off. Jump out and say hello, Jump Jump.
0: Hello. Oh, hello, Jump Jump. Look, everybody. Look, it's Jump Jump from Holiday House, just like I told you. See, he's coming. He's jumping up and down. Can I promise Santa Claus his hand? Jump up onto my shoulder, Jump Jump. Oh, it's wonderful to see you again.
4: I'm glad to see you too, Tim. Merry Christmas.
3: Oh, and Tim, guess what else I brought? Guess who's behind me? Guess who's standing behind me right this minute?
0: Oh, Santa Claus, I don't have to guess. I know I see Mary Holiday's sliver behind your boot.
5: Hello, Tim. Hello, everybody. Merry Christmas.
0: And I see Archie Pogley's red nose over your shoulder, Santa Claus.
6: I say, hello, everybody. Hello. As a famous man once said, Merry Christmas. Merry Christmas.
0: Oh, and there's the poet, too. Hello, poet. Come on out from behind Santa Claus. I see your bow tie sticking out on either side of Santa's ears. I'm so glad you remembered to come and see us, poet.
7: Hello, Tim, my little friend. Think of you? Of course I do. As Christmas time draws near, and hope the day will bring your way its brightest joy and cheer.
0: Oh, and there's Sleepy Slim the lion. Come on out from behind Santa Claus, Sleepy Slim. Your tail is dragging on the floor.
8: Sleepy Slim the lion is asleep, Tim. You might have known. You'll have to speak louder.
0: Sleepy Slim walking in his sleep again.
8: Yes.
0: Sleepy Slim, wake up.
3: Because I'm so wise that...

0: very wise, you realize it's really quite a strain. I have to sleep so I can keep from wearing out my brain. I know it's necessary to eat 3 meals a day, but oh, it is so very hard to stay asleep that way. I sleep all day. I never play and I hardly ever eat.
1: He can't get fat by doing that.
2: Don't you miss your meat?
0: Yeah, I'm very fond of eating. There's food upon my shelf. But if food I take, I stay awake, and then I think, and I can't sleep a wink. You can see it's hard to be the king of beasts who never feasts. So I'd rather be a elf myself.
3: Oh, we've brought presents for you all. Presents for everybody. Sleepy Slim the Lion, give the children the dolls that look like you.
1: He can't, Santa Claus. Sleepy Slim is asleep already.
3: Asleep? Asleep this early on Christmas Eve? I wish the children would go to sleep early like this on Christmas Eve. Then I'd get back to the North Pole earlier. But here are the dolls that look like Sleepy Slim the Lion.
1: Oh,
3: here
1: no.
3: They are. Here they are. Red underwear,
4: red,
3: high cap, and all.
4: Thank you so much for the dolls.
3: And here are the dolls that look like that pink-haired, blue-haired, white-haired, red-haired.
5: I'm green-haired tonight, Santa Claus. Christmas, you know. I'm green-haired, so it'll go with my red nose. I'm a jolly old clown. I never do frown. I make little children laugh with glee. I never do whine because I haven't got time. I'm a silly old clown, as you can see. Yo ho ho, ha ha ha. A silly old clown, as you can see. I make little children laugh with glee.
1: Oh, yes, Santa Claus. Jump Jump has been jumping up and down, backwards and forwards and sideways for 10 minutes. But he couldn't get a word in edgewise.
3: Oh, no, not even as fast as Jump Jump talks.
1: No, Santa Claus.
6: Now, I want to show them my doll, Santa Claus. And?
2: Yes, Jump Jump, what is it?
6: Tell them about my doll.
2: Your doll, Jump Jump? Oh, of course, your doll, Jennifer. Where is Jennifer Jump Jump?
6: Right here. Here is Jennifer. See? She looks like me.
1: Yes, everybody. Meet Jump Jump's doll. This is Jennifer Jump. See her long red hair and her jumper suit? See?
7: Oh, she's a peeping.

0: Not tonight, Jump-Jump, not on Christmas Eve. You know the Christmas story, Tim. Everybody does. It's the prettiest story of all. About the star in the sky, and the baby in the manger, and of the wise men of the east, and the shepherds on the hills. You know how the angels sang, "Glory to God in the highest, and peace on earth, goodwill to men." But the story doesn't end, Jump-Jump. The story goes on and on forever. And every Christmas Eve, if we listen to our hearts, we can hear the angels singing, "Peace on earth, goodwill to men."
1: Merry Holiday! 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
0: Oh, please do, Tim. Please do.
2: 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But tonight is my busy night, so we'd better be on our way, everybody.
1: Oh, we hate to have you go, Santa Claus. Oh, but thank you so much for coming, Santa Claus. Thank you. And thank you for bringing Archie Pogley, Sleepy Slim, and the Poet, and Jump-Jump, and Merry Holiday.
3: Goodbye, everybody.
1: Goodbye.
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1: And with that, all my friends from Holiday House began saying goodbye and shouting Merry Christmas, everybody, to us all. And the first thing you know, they were gone. But oh, how happy everybody was at the orphanage that year. And just before I went to sleep that night, I thought for sure I heard Jump-Jump say,
4: "Merry Christmas, Tim. Merry Christmas. We saved the Christmas, didn't we?"
1: Yes, we did, Jump-Jump. Yes, we rescued Santa's reindeer and saved Christmas. I know you'll all have a nice Christmas this year, and I hope every one of you finds a Jump-Jump doll in your stocking Christmas morning. See you soon at Holiday House.

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1: Kraft presents The Great Gildersleeve.
2: Yeah.
1: The Kraft Shoes Company, who also bring you Bing Crosby every Thursday night, present each week at this time, Harold Peary as The Great Gildersleeve, written by Leonard L. Levinson. Now let's visit our friend, the Great Gildersleeve, who has just returned home after a busy day at the office to find that some new neighbors are moving into the vacant house next door.
3: Ah, good afternoon, Marjorie. Hello, Bertie.
4: Hello, Miss Gildersleeve.
3: Well, I see the house next door has been rented at last. Have you any idea who the people are, my dear?
5: No, Uncle Mort, but if that ghastly furniture is any indication, their name is Frankenstein.
3: Ugh. Marjorie, you mustn't judge the people by that purple horsehair sofa or the brass bed or that stuffed moose head.
4: He has an awful mean look in his eye, that moose head.
5: Must have gotten it from our new neighbor. There's a family resemblance there, all right.
3: Oh, Marjorie, I'm sure they're nice people. You wait and see. Oh, they have a boy a little older than Leroy, haven't they?
5: Uh-huh. And a girl about 17 or 18 who talks faster than Walter Winchell.
3: Oh, dear.
4: And they also got an awful uppity cook named Snowdrop Jefferson. Who has informed me over the back fence that she's the sole owner of 5 pair of rubber gloves.
3: Well. Bertie, you'll have to cultivate her acquaintance.
4: I'll cultivate her with a hoe if she keeps snooting me.
3: No, Bertie, don't you want to start off by planting your best foot forward?
4: Oh, I does, Mr. Gildersleeve, believe me. And when I gets through planting it where it'll do the most good, nothing will ever grow there no more.
3: Now, Bertie, I won't have you starting a feud with the neighbors. A good neighbor is just like a cousin on the police force. They both come in handy in a pinch.
5: Oh, look, huh? They've been unpacking their boxes outside, and all the paper and trash is blowing over onto our lawn.
3: Oh, so what, my dear? They're all finished, and the movers are leaving. They'll probably come over and clean it up. And suppose they don't.
5: Well, you know, Uncle Mort, there are times when you surprise me.
3: Oh, live and let live, my dear. That's my motto. In all the years I've lived in Wistful Vista, I always got along well with my neighbors. Those movers, they backed into our driveway to turn around.
5: So what?
3: They crushed my azalea canadensis, and now they're backing into my Ligistrum ibata. Oh, there goes my Asculus maxistrosia.
4: Asculus maxistro, what's it? For heaven's sake, what's that?
3: It's horse chestnuts. Help me get the window up. I'll tell those people.
5: Oh, it's too late, Uncle. They're driving away.
3: Well, it's lucky for them. Oh, look, that heavy truck has broken the concrete in our driveway. Of all the people...
5: Oh, here comes the girl from next door.
3: Oh, probably coming over to apologize for the mess they made. Well, that's different. It's a mighty good thing, too. I'll take care of this myself, my dear. How do you do, young lady?
6: Oh, hello. I'm the girl who just moved in next door, and my name is Dorothea Dobson. Only nobody ever calls me Dorothy, and I kind of that sounds so corny, and everybody calls me Dottie, so I hope
3: you... Yes, I can see why. So you're Dottie, are you?
6: Oh, no, I'm not Dottie. I'm Dottie. Though Mama sometimes says she fails to see the difference, and we're such an uproar that we can't find a thing, so would you please let us have a can of tuna fish and some sliced pineapple and 2 cups of sugar?
3: Wouldn't you like a couple of inner tubes, too?
4: Bertie says your hotcakes are getting cold and your orange juice is getting warm.
3: Well, hello, Leroy. I'm looking for the morning paper. All over the world, hundreds of reporters risk their lives to get the news, and thousands of workers stay up all night long to print it. And our delivery boy insists on hiding the paper in the bushes.
4: Oh, you won't find it there, Uncle. The dog that moved in next door took it.
3: Leroy, you mustn't speak of our neighbor that way.
4: I'm not talking about him. I mean their hound.
3: Oh?
4: He ran over here, grabbed it in his mouth, and scrammed back home again. Gee, he did it just like he was trained.
3: Yes, he seems to have a nose for our news. Well, I'll just drop in on the Dobsons and explain the situation. Oh, I hope that dog hasn't chewed up Superman.
6: Next door, aren't you? Of course you are. I recognize you right off, and you know why?
3: Why?
6: Because you look just like you did yesterday. The same suit, the same shirt, and the same tie. Isn't it awful monotonous? I'd just die if I had to wear the same dress every day, wouldn't you?
3: Yes. I mean, I don't wear dresses. I dropped over to tell you that your dog is taking the morning paper.
6: Oh, how silly, taking the morning paper indeed. Why, even if he could read, he couldn't afford it.
3: Miss Dobson, please, let me finish. He's taking the morning paper off our lawn. It's our paper.
6: Oh, so that's it, and Daddy thought it was a free sample. Oh, Sophie!
2: Are you calling me? Oh, who's a blister, sister?
6: Go in the dining room. Huh? Go in the dining room and tell Daddy that paper belongs to the man next door, and he's here and he wants it back, so bring it right out, and if there's any egg on it, be sure and wipe it off.
2: Okay, but I ain't seen it yet. Why do you have to come around now?
6: Well, Tuffy will be right back, mister. Oh, incidentally, what do you think of the big news in the paper this morning? Isn't it thrilling, or haven't you read it yet? Oh, of course you haven't. Well, you certainly have a surprise in store, because you know what happened?
3: Oh, excuse me, I didn't know you were going to stop. You didn't put your hand out. No, what happened?
6: Well, it was the most exciting thing. It seems... Oh, but here comes Tuffy. You can read it yourself. I wouldn't spoil it for anything.
2: Here's your paper.
3: So it is. Thank you, Tuffy.
2: You're welcome, Stuffy.
3: You're what? All right, Bertie. Wheel in the breakfast. I'm hungry enough to eat off the tablecloth.
7: You got your paper okay, Uncle?
3: Oh, sure. No trouble at all. You don't have to, you know how to handle these neighbors. It's all right, Leroy, that's all. Yeah. Now to read the big news she was telling me about. Well, look at this. Roosevelt and Churchill meet in mid-ocean. What, again? Marjorie, Bertie, come here and listen to this. Washington, D.C., August the 4th. August. Never mind, go back. It's all a mistake.
5: What is it, Uncle Walt? What happened?
3: That kid next door slipped me a 7-month-old paper.

0: that Snowdrop throws one more tin can over this fence, she's going to be out.
1: Here, here, Bertie. What are you muttering about?
0: It's that cook next door. She's flirting with a face full of skillet. Yeah. And I'm going to knock her block off and off her to look good.
1: Now, Bertie, remember our good neighbor policy. Oh, hello, Leroy.
2: Hello, Uncle Mort.
1: Yeah, wait a minute, young man. Come back here. You're all mussed up. Tuck in your shirt tail.
2: I can't.
1: Why not?
2: It's been torn off.
1: Leroy, have you been fighting?
2: Well, not exactly. That kid next door took a couple of pokes at me, and then I took a few swings at him.
1: What happened?
2: I missed. But he didn't.
1: Yeah. What were you two fighting about, Leroy?
2: Oh, it was something he called you, Uncle Mort.
1: Oh, you shouldn't have fought over that. I haven't the faintest concern what that twerp says about me. What did he say?
2: He said you were a big, fat, stuffed shirt.
1: Oh, he did he? And what did you say?
2: I said you didn't have to stuff your shirt.
1: Yep. Well, I still don't think that's enough reason to start fighting, Leroy.
2: Oh, I forgot to tell you. He was trying to rub my nose in the dirt at the same time.
1: Oh.
0: And look at how you skinned your knuckles. I'm going to get the iodine.
2: Oh, no, I'll be all right.
1: Leroy, you failed to clench your fist properly, my boy. Remind me sometime, and I'll show you the correct procedure.
2: Gee, Uncle, did you used to be a fighter?
1: Well, not professionally. But at college, I was considered quite a slugger. In fact, they call me Big Slug for short. However, I don't think you should carry on a feud with a boy next door. I'm sure this can be cleared up if we go over there and all shake hands like little men.
2: Not me. I'm not going to shake hands with that rat.
1: Leroy, you mustn't call him a rat. If you only try to understand... What was that? Who threw that baseball?
2: It was Tuffy. Look, this is his ball.
1: Tuffy? Why, that little rat. I'm going to call his mother right now and tell her about this. I'd like to lay my hands on that little hoodlum, and you know where and how. Hello, is this Mrs. Dobson? Madam, your son Tuffy just threw his baseball through my window. Yes, I'm sure it's his baseball. What's that? What? Hello? She hung up.
2: What'd she say, Uncle?
1: She said if I was sure it was her little boy's ball, I'd better return it at once or she'd call the police. Come on, Leroy.
2: Where are you going, Uncle?
1: Outside to return this ball.
2: Are you going over there, Uncle?
1: No, Leroy. I'm going to return it from here. You just watch this.
2: It's headed for the telephone pole. Look, it's coming back.
1: Oh! There goes another one of our windows.

0: turns out the man from next door was here.
1: Mr. Dobson? What did he want?
0: He says he wants to take you apart and see what makes you think you is as tough as you think you is.
1: Well, I don't understand. I never said anything to him.
2: Well, I guess I'd better be getting to bed.
1: Yeah, just a second, Leroy. Now, Bertie, what's it all about?
0: You mean you didn't challenge Mr. Dobson to a fisticuffs breaker?
1: I've never even set eyes on the chap.
0: Well, somebody told him something most disagreeable.
2: It's way past my bedtime, folks.
3: Wait a minute, Leroy. Did you say anything to anyone next door that might have started this?
2: Oh, no. Only I told that Tuffy that he better not monkey with me anymore, or you'd show his father what a big slug you are.
3: Yes. I'm not afraid of him.
0: Why, Leroy, how can you talk that away? That Mr. Dobson's twice as big as your uncle and only half as fat.
3: Yes, he...
1: What?
3: He is? Oh, Leroy, what are you doing to me?
0: Why, that man's as tough as a 30-cent steak.
2: Oh, he's not so tough.
3: Leroy, you better go to bed. Let's all go to bed.
2: Okay, good night. Oh, Uncle Mort, what are you going to do?
1: Now, don't worry, Marjorie. I'm sure we can settle the matter peaceably. However, just to be on the safe side, tomorrow I better find some good gymnasium where I can brush up on my boxing before Brother Dobson mops up on me.
2: Hey, Aunt, be sure and let me know when you tangle with Mr. Dobson. I wouldn't miss that for anything.
3: Well, I would.

We'll hear from the great Gildersleeve again in just a moment. But first, ever stop to think of the progress made in the last few years? Nowadays, we have planes that fly 400 miles an hour, automobiles that are marvels of speed and comfort, radios that are static-free. Yes, and there have been plenty of improvements in food making, too. And one of the outstanding examples is parquet margarine, the delicious spread for bread made by Kraft. 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It's one of Kraft's fine foods, outstanding for its delicate, satisfying flavor. 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What's more, every pound contains 9,000 units of important vitamin A. So get acquainted with this thrifty, nutritious food. 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

0: After a restless night, the great Gildersleeve has taken his problem to Philadelphia Phil's Physical Culture Institute. We find him dressed in gym togs, ready for his first lesson from Phil himself.
1: Well, mister, so they did find a pair of shorts big enough for you after all.
2: Yes, these shorts are a little tight. I only got them on by a great stretch of the imagination.
1: Okay, come over here, Mr.
2: Just call me Throckmorton. I want to keep it a secret.
1: Of course. If my name was Throckmorton, I'd want to keep it a secret, too.
2: No, I want to keep my visits here a secret. I'm having a little trouble with one of my neighbors, and I may have to slap him a few times to bring him to his senses.
1: Yeah, I know how it is. Now, what experience have you had as a fighter?
2: Oh, very little, except what I picked up in college and at the YMCA.
1: You look as if the only thing you picked up at them places is yourself.
2: Yes. Exactly. That's why I came here. I need to improve my wind if I'm going to fight.
1: Well, the best way to improve your wind is by doing a lot of running.
2: Mister, if I could run, I wouldn't need to fight.
1: Well, the first thing we got to do is something about that sack of potatoes you're lugging around.
2: What sack of potatoes? Oh! You mean this one?
1: Yeah. Well, now suppose we stop chewing the fat and start taking it off.
2: Yeah.
1: We'll begin with some bending exercises.
2: Bending exercises? But aren't you going to teach me how to punch?
1: No, we'll get to the punch after we take care of the punch. All right, now. Feet together, arms overhead, and bend and touch the floor. No, Throckmorton, lower. Come on, do it again. This time I'll make it easier. Feet together. Now bend and touch your ankle. No, Throckmorton, you still haven't got the idea.
2: I've got the idea. The only thing is, I've got much equipment.
1: Well, feet together, arms overhead. Now bend. That's it. Way down. I'll bet you haven't seen your knees in 10 years.
2: By George.
1: What is it?
2: I've got dimples.
3: Excuse me, champ.
2: Champ? Who, me? Oh, I'm sorry. You must have made a mistake. I'm not one of these.
3: Maybe not, but... Yeah, my card.
2: Oh, thanks. Everything from heavyweights to dog racing.
3: You got a terrific build for the job.
2: Build?
3: Yeah, and showmanship, too.
2: Oh.
3: You know, I've been watching you. Hey, the crowds will love you.
2: Oh, I can't quite picture myself as a champion fighter.
3: Fighter? Who said anything about being a fighter? You're going to be a wrestler.
2: If a wrestler?
3: Well, sure. With your figure and the way you grunt and roll your eyes and with a full beard on your face, boy, you'll be terrific. Hey, can you groan?
2: Can I? Oh, my goodness.

0: Yeah.
1: Does that toughy next door murder that march all day long, Bertie?
2: No, sir. When he gets out of breath, he sits down and beats his drums for a while.
1: George won't be long now before I go over there and beat his drum for him.
3: Oh, I wish you'd do it pretty soon, Uncle Mort. I can't understand why you have so much patience.
1: There are two kinds of patience, my dear, and it takes a lot of one kind to keep from being the other. Someday he's going to hit the right note, and then they'll take that horn away from him.
2: I don't see how his family can stand it.
1: Yeah, they can't. They've just chased him out in the yard. Look, I wish he was my kid for an hour. A few quick tricks with my hand, and he wouldn't trumpet anymore.
3: Oh, now he's right under our window.
1: Yeah? Oh! There's only one thing left for me to do, Margie. Do you remember where I put that old BB gun of Leroy's?
3: Oh, no, Uncle Mort. You mustn't shoot him.
1: Huh?
3: Why, someone might be mean enough to arrest you.
1: I hadn't thought of shooting him, Marjorie. I was going to offer the gun to him as a bribe. However, your suggestion does sound better.
3: Please, Uncle Mort, forget about the gun.
1: Yeah, all right, I've got another idea. The next time he starts playing, I'm going... Oh, I'm going. Don't worry, I'll be right back, my dear.
2: Uh-oh, your uncle, he's in an unmusical mood.
3: Hope Uncle hasn't done anything reckless.
2: Let's just hope he ain't done anything they can trace back to him.
3: Uh-oh, here he comes. Oh, Bertie, I'm afraid.
2: Why?
3: He's got such a pleased expression on his face.
1: Well, that's the last of that, folks. I fixed it all up.
3: Oh, well, hi. What did you do, Uncle?
1: Just use my brains, my dear. I gave Tuffy a $5 bill, and he promised he wouldn't play that trumpet again. Pretty smart of me, huh?
3: Oh.
1: What's that? Oh, my goodness, he's got...

0: Okay, Trucky. We can stop now.
1: Oh, thanks. How am I doing, Phil?
0: Well, you've become pretty good with the punching bag. Now, seeing as how this is your 10th and last lesson, I'm going to put you in the ring against a professional fighter.
1: Oh, well, bring him on. The bigger they fall, the harder I am. Well, you know what I mean, anyway.
0: Well, I want to warn you. This guy's supposed to be good.
1: That's all right. I feel pretty good myself. Which one is he?
0: The big guy, the shadow boxing in the ring.
1: Yeah. Oh, yes. He throws a pretty big shadow, doesn't he?
0: Now, come on over to the ring and... No, Sparky, no. You're going toward the dressing room.
1: Yes, I thought I'd save you the trouble of carrying me in there later.
0: Now, don't talk that way. You can take this guy.
1: Yes, I can take him, and I can leave him alone, too.
0: You kidding?
1: I'm dead on the level. Oh, my goodness, dead on the level.
0: Come on, get in the ring, Sparky. Hey, Barrelhouse.
2: Yeah, what is it, Phil?
0: I want you two boys to go 3 or 4 rounds together. Shake hands with Battle and Sparky.
2: Hi.
1: Hi, Barrelhouse.
0: All right, boys, now I'll keep time, and you get in there and put up a real fight. And remember, no waltzing.
2: Sure, sure, no waltzing.
1: Excuse me, is a little rumba permissible?
0: No. All right. Get going, boys. Get in there, Sparky, and trade punches.
3: I'm trying to trade, but he doesn't want to do business.
0: Jab with your left, Sparky, jab. Okay, now, back.
3: I can't, Biz. The ropes are in my way.
0: Jab with your left again. That's it. Keep jabbing. That's it. Now, bring up the right.
3: Right? Like this?
0: Oh, my goodness, Sparky. You shouldn't have done that. You've knocked him out.
1: I did?
0: Throckmorton, that ain't playing the game.
1: Oh, poor Barrelhouse. Quick, get me a glass of water. Get two, I'm thirsty. Take it easy, Barrelhouse. I'll help you into the dressing room.
0: I'll take care of him.
1: Huh?
0: You get your shower. And you can consider this knockout your diploma in pugilism.
1: Oh,
0: you certainly did well in your graduation exercises.
1: Thank you, Professor. I'll get going now. So long, Barrelhouse. Next time, don't try to chin yourself on my glove. I just can't wait till I get home and do the same to that next-door neighbor of mine.
0: How you feeling, Barrelhouse?
4: Oh, terrible. I'm in awful pain. That big walrus stepped all over my tenderest corn. Honest, Phil, it was all I could do to restrain myself from hitting him.

0: Hilda.
1: You know that Tuffy Dobson next door?
0: Yeah, do I know that brat?
1: Well, he kept picking on me today, till finally I just got good mad, so I hauled off and I let him have it.
0: Well, good for you.
1: Yeah, I fought him clear from the corner into his backyard and up on the screen porch. You should have seen him among the milk bottles. Then his father came home and pulled me off of him.
0: Oh, he did, did he?
1: Yeah. Say, he's looking for you, Unc.
0: Oh, he is. Well, I'm looking for him. Come on. We're going visiting. This is going to be peachy fun.
1: You mean you're going into Tuffy's house here?
0: Yes, sir. Right now, I feel as if I could lick twice my weight in Dobson's. Well, I give that big tub a thumping.
2: Oh, hello. Well, I suppose you came to apologize for what you really did to poor Tuffy. Well, it's a good thing you did because Papa's so mad he could just simply...
0: Silence! You go tell your Papa that Mr. Gildersleeve is here from next door and wants to see him at once.
2: Very well, though I warn you that's not the tone of voice to take with Papa on account of his illness. Oh. All right, I'll tell him. Oh, Papa, there's a man.
0: Leroy, could I trouble you to hold my coat for a few moments?
1: Unc, it'd be a pleasure.
0: There you are. Thank you, my boy. As soon as I roll up my sleeves here. I'm all ready now. Just let that big...
3: Is there anybody out here says he wants to see Mr. Dobson?
0: Oh, my goodness, it's Philadelphia Phil. Oh, this...

The Great Gildersleeve will be with us again in a few minutes. Meantime, I've noticed that some women have a knack for being resourceful. They're always first with new recipes, always turning up clever ways to economize and please their families, too. These resourceful ladies are right in their element these days, because now more than ever, it's smart to be wisely thrifty. And here's a discovery a lot of them are making, that parquet margarine is a wholesome spread for bread that tastes mighty good, yet costs very little. Yes, they found that serving parquet margarine makes a hit with the family, because it's so downright delicious spread on bread or toast or rolls. They found that parquet margarine is a real flavor shortening for baking, that it adds delicate extra flavor to pan-fried foods. Yes, parquet margarine is one spread for bread that's so thrifty you can use all you want in cooking, too. Now, using parquet margarine is a wise economy, because it's such a nutritious, wholesome food. Parquet helps provide pep and energy, because it's one of the best energy foods you can serve. And it's a reliable year-round food source of important vitamin A. So why not buy a pound or two of delicious parquet margarine tomorrow? Remember, it's parquet, P-A-R-K-A-Y, parquet margarine, made by Kraft.

0: Uncle Mort, it's too bad you took all those boxing lessons for nothing.
1: Oh, it wasn't altogether a waste, Leroy. They'll come in handy next Thursday evening.
0: Well, what are you doing then?
1: I'm going to visit on Rudy Valley program. Yeah, they've matched me with battling John Barrymore. Good night.

0: Original music heard on this program was composed and conducted by William Randolph. This is Jim Bannon speaking for the Kraft Cheese Company and inviting you to be with us again next week at the same time for the further adventures of the Great Gildersleeve. This program has come to you from Hollywood. This is the National Broadcasting Company.
1: Inside every Cape Plum, there's a nice clean stone asking to be let out. There's a very sweet sound to Cape Plums when you have them for afters.
2: Another color with city dirt?
3: 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Concentrates where powders can't. Right on the dirt.
4: Even on city dirt?
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0: On your last trip, did you discover what the Earth people eat? They eat a great many of these. They peel them with their metal knives. Boil them for 20 of their minutes. Then they smash them all to bits. They are clearly the most primitive people.
1: Form mash, get smash.
2: I came across Mr. Kipling in a meadow by the church. 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
5: I'm the Comic Weekly Man, the jolly Comic Weekly Man, and I'm here to read the funnies to you happy boys and honeys. Yes, boys and girls, it's Comic Weekly time. And here I come right into your house to bring a little fun and happiness. Right out of the pages of Puck the Comic Weekly, straight into your living room, your friend, the Comic Weekly Man, the jolly Comic Weekly Man. Well, little Miss Honey, how are you today?
6: Oh, I'm just fine, thank you. How are you?
5: Oh, I'm just fine, too. But you know, there's one question in my mind.
6: What's that?
5: Are you working real hard in school?
6: Oh, yes, I am.
5: Well, I'm glad to hear that, because it won't be long now before the school year will be over.
6: No, it won't. Only about another month and a half, about, isn't that right?
5: Yes, and that means it isn't long until examination time. And that'll be your last chance to improve your marks this year.
6: Yes, I know. So I'm studying real hard so I can learn as much as I can before school gets out.
5: Oh, that's fine. I can see you want to get good marks.
6: Oh, yes, I do, because good marks are a sign of how well you've learned what you studied.
5: That's right. It tells you how well you remember what you studied.
6: Yes, that's right.
5: Well, I'm glad to know that you're working real hard.
6: Thank you. Now, will you please read me the funny?
5: Puck the Comic Weekly? Very well, I'll read that in just a moment. But before I do, let's listen to this nice man. Now here we go with Puck the Comic Weekly. And on the first page of the first section under Bringing Up Father, Beetle Bailey.
6: Magic words for the music, please.
5: Very well, my lady. Toot me a toot and tweet me a tweedle. Squeeze out music for Bailey the Beetle. Half the guys in camp have been issued passes permitting them to go to town, but Beetle and Killer have to stay at camp. They're walking over to the camp service club. Beetle complains,
7: "Why won't they give us all passes to town?"
5: Killer replies,
8: "Why, half of us have got to stay here for the security of the post."
5: They start to cross the road just as a car approaches. But the fellows pay no attention. The driver swerves off the road to avoid hitting them and crashes into a telephone pole.
9: You pedestrians! Watch where you're going!
5: Last picture, top row. They're in the service club washroom. Beetle, who's finished washing his hands, turns his back on the running faucet.
7: Do you really think the camp would be in danger if we weren't here?
5: Killer suddenly exclaims,
8: "Hey, you left your faucet on. The water's running all over the floor."
5: First picture, bottom row. They're relaxing on a sofa in the service club. Killer's saying,
7: "You know, if we weren't on duty, anything might happen."
5: Beetle empties his pipe in the wastebasket.
7: "Well, it's good to know we're here for some useful purpose.
5: Suddenly, Beetle hears the club host.

0: The shouting.
1: Fire! Fire!
0: He looks around to see the wastebasket on fire. He and Killer dash for the fire extinguishers.
2: Hey, come on, Beetle, come on. It's a good thing. We're around.
0: They turn on the fire extinguisher. The chemical squirts out all over the room.
3: Hey, turn that off. You're ruining my uniform.
1: Turn it the other way, you fool. The fire's over there, not my sweater.
3: Hey, throw those guys out of here, somebody. They'll wreck the place.
0: Last picture, Beetle and Killer have been brought before the sergeant by the military police. The sergeant is saying,
4: here's two passes. Now get going.
5: But what about the security of the post?
0: The military police answers,
6: that's why we're giving you the two passes.
7: Oh, those boys. They always get into trouble. No matter what they do, they get into trouble.
0: Yes, and I think I agree with the officer. Everything is safer around the camp if Beetle's sent off to town.
7: Yes.
0: Nothing is safe with him around.
7: Yes, nothing is safe with him around.
0: Now let's see what's happening to Peter Pan. Turn over the page. Go past Little Iodine. Across page 3, past Prince Val. Turn over that page, and here on page 4 is Peter Pan.
7: Yes, Peter Pan. And you remember that Captain Hook, who hates Peter Pan, found Peter's hiding place.
0: That's right. Last week, the pirates captured all the children.
7: And then Captain Hook dropped the package down the hollow tree, and I'm sure there's a bomb in it.
0: Well, I wouldn't be a bit surprised, because Captain Hook wants to get rid of Peter Pan.
7: And last week, Peter picked up the package, and I wonder if it will explode.
0: Well, let's read and find out. Here we go with Peter Pan. Say the magic words with me. Pirates, crocodiles, Peter Pie Pan, whisk up music for Never Neverland. Unaware that Wendy and the boys have been seized by the pirates, Peter examines the mysterious package left by Captain Hook. He finds a note on the package.
8: To Peter, with love from Wendy. Do not open till 6 o'clock.
0: Little Tinkerbell, who had been captured by Captain Hook and made a prisoner in a small lantern, listens as the pirates bring the children aboard the ship. And she sees the children tied to the main mast. Then she sees Captain Hook take out a book and hold out a pen and say to the children,
9: now, me hearties, the choice is up to you. Sign up for the crew or walk the plank.
0: Last picture, top row, Wendy answers proudly,
10: Captain Hook, we'll not join your crew. Peter Pan will save us.
0: The pirates roar with laughter. Second picture, bottom row, Captain Hook walks over to Wendy and bows before her.
9: Pardon me, my dear, but you're not in on our little joke. You see, we left a present for Peter.
0: The captain's man, Smee, adds,
11: yeah, a sort of surprise package.
9: Yes, indeed, my dear. It contains an ingenious device set for 6 o'clock. When Peter Pan will be blasted out of Neverland forever.
0: At last picture, Tinkerbell hears Hook's dreadful words. She frantically hurls herself against her glass prison, trying to escape.
7: I was right. I said a bomb was in that package, and I was right.
0: Yes, you were right.
7: And Peter was sitting holding that package in his lap. Oh, I hope Tinkerbell escapes so she can warn Peter not to open the package.
0: So do I.
7: Well, do you think she will escape?
0: Well, maybe we'll find out about that next week. I'll look across the page. There's Roy Rogers.
7: Oh, yes. And you remember last week, Roy learned that Snapper Sloan, the cattleman, had been leading the raids against the farmers.
0: That's right. Roy was hot on the trail of Sloan and his sidekick, Pete. And Pete looked over his shoulder and saw Roy approaching and warned Snapper Sloan.
7: And then Snapper Sloan pulled out his gun and knocked Pete subconscious. I wonder why he did that to his own partner.
0: Well, let's read now and find out. Here we go with Roy Rogers, King of the Cowboys. Hi-yip-i-yo. Now here we go with Roy and Trigger. Hi-yip-i-yo. Snapper Sloan reins in and leaps off his horse. He drags Pete's body off the road over to a rock, then props it up against the rock overlooking the road.
4: Sorry I had to knock you out, Pete, but I'm going to use you to draw Roger's fire. Then I can catch him off guard at no risk.
0: A few minutes later, Roy, who is following the tracks, comes around a bend. He sees the figure in the shadow of the rock. Hey, that looks like Sloan's sidekick, Pete, guarding the trail, Trigger. Roy fires. Pete's hat flies off. But Pete doesn't fire back. Roy dismounts. Cautiously approaches Pete, last picture top row.
8: Well, that's funny. I didn't even try to hit him. Yet he seems groggy.
0: First picture bottom row, Roy orders,
8: all right, toss away your rifle, Pete, and start talking. West Napa Sloan.
0: Pete, who's coming to, drops his rifle. And then says,
4: hey, it's coming back to me. He conked me on the head when he saw you were trailing us. But why?
0: At that moment, Snapper Sloan steps out from behind some bushes, gun aimed at Roy's back.
4: Because I needed Pete for bait to get the drop on you, Rogers. Drop your guns.
0: Roy drops his gun and says,
8: well, now, before you put a slug into me, how about spilling why you want to run the nesters out of the valley, Sloan?
4: Farm fences keep steers from grass and water holes, Rogers.
0: Suddenly, Trigger, who's behind Sloan, rears up and knocks Sloan over. Now Pete reaches for his rifle. Roy gives the rifle a kick.
8: No, you don't, Pete. Nice work, Trigger.
7: Wonderful.
8: Yeah.
7: Just when it looked like Snapper Sloan was going to shoot Roy, Trigger knocked him over and saved Roy's life.
8: Yes, what a wonderful horse Trigger is.
7: Yes, and now Roy kicks the gun out of Pete's hands, too. I wonder if that means that Roy is in command of the situation.
0: Well, we'll find out about that next week. Now it's time for Flash Gordon. So let's go to the very last page of the first section.
7: Oh, yes. And here's Flash. And he's on the moon, you remember? And he's having lots of trouble.
0: Yes, you bet he is. He's encountered some space pirates who are under the leadership of a man named Mark, who had captured Zarkov and Dale, Flash's friends.
7: But Flash finally got his rocket ship back, and he escaped, and now Flash has a chance to fight Mark with good weapons. Oh, I wonder whether he'll be able to save Zarkov and Dale now and defeat Mark.
0: Well, let's read and find out. Here we go with Flash Gordon. Rig-a-dig-a-doon-doon, Saskamatash. Let's have music for Heroic Flash. Zooming his rocket high over the pirate stronghold, Flash telecasts an ultimatum. Mark, release Dale and Zarkov immediately, or your base will be blasted off the face of the moon. Mark's only answer is a burst of gunfire. Then Mark issues a command to his crew.
8: Launch a pursuit rocket!
0: The pursuit craft roars into the air. But this time, the pirates are not attacking a clumsy, helpless space freighter. Flash circles with a swift change of course. He blasts the pirate craft with a single lethal atom charge. Mark has seen what happened on his telescreen, and enraged by the loss of his rocket ship, Mark broadcasts a grim threat.
4: This is my last warning, Gordon. Land your rocket and surrender, or you will never see Dale and Zarkov alive again.
0: First picture, bottom row, Flash stalls for time. He pretends to follow Mark's orders. He points his ship down toward the moon base, and he says, all right, clear the rocket pit for my landing. Gliding toward the rocket pit, last picture, Flash takes a desperate gamble. Changing course at the last moment, he aims his craft at the thin shell of the moon station as far as possible from the area in which Dale and Zarkov are held captive. Straight for it, he dives. There is a thunderous blast and a blinding flame as the rocket rips into the moon station. And all is deathly quiet.
7: Ooh, that was terribly, terribly dangerous. Diving that rocket ship straight down to the moon base.
0: Yes, I can't think of anything more dangerous than that. Flash really took a chance.
7: How could Flash ever crash like that and not be killed?
0: I was thinking the same thing.
7: Do you think Dale and Zarkov will be alive?
0: Well, that's something we'll find out next week. Now it's time for Dagwood and Blondie.
7: And here they are on the first page of the second section.
0: And I'll read them in just a moment. But first, here's that nice man again with something interesting to say. Now here we go again with Puck the Comic Weekly. And on the first page of the second section, Dagwood and Blondie.
7: Magic words for the music, please.
0: Very well, my lady. Ramafu, ramafum, zim, zam, zombie. Conjure me music for Dagwood and Blondie. Blondie and the kids have left the house for the afternoon. Last picture, top row, Dagwood is in the bathroom enjoying a soothing, relaxing soak in the bathtub.
10: Ah, peace and quiet. There's nothing so good for the nerves as to lie in a tub of steaming water and soak. Uh-oh, the doorbell. I'm in the tub! Who's at the door?
0: But there's no answer.
10: Oh, dear.
0: Dagwood climbs out of the tub and opens the bathroom window. Sticks his head out, first picture, second row.
10: Who's at the door?
0: A voice floats up.
12: It's Mr. Dithers, Dagwood. I have to talk to you about these blueprints at once.
0: A few minutes later, second picture, second row. Mr. Dithers is sitting on a stool beside the bathtub, showing Dagwood the blueprints.
12: Now, we'll send that set and keep this in our files.
0: And Dagwood, who's still in the bathtub, answers,
10: Yeah, that's the way I do it.
12: Now, if we can only figure out a way...
0: Last picture, second row. Blondie comes to a fruit stand.
7: Oh, those delicious-looking berries. They'll be wonderful for canning.
10: Yes, ma'am, they are. And they look wonderful in jars.
0: First picture, third row, Blondie exclaims.
7: I want my husband to see them before I decide.
0: The berry man picks up two cartons of berries.
12: I'll deliver them personally, Mrs. Baumstad.
0: Second picture, third row. The berryman comes up to the Bumstead house. The door opens and Mr. Dithers comes out.
12: Oh, he's upstairs in the bathtub. First door to your left.
10: Thank you.
0: Last picture, third row. The berryman appears in the door of the bathroom. Dagwood looks up, sees a bar of soap on the floor.
10: Hey, watch out for that soap!
0: But it's too late.
10: Oh, dear.
0: And first picture, bottom row, the berries are all over the bathroom. And the berryman is in the tub with Dagwood. Dagwood looks around the room disgustedly. The berryman says sweetly,
10: Well, where do you keep your broom? I'll help you clean it up. I'm not going to clean it up. I'm going to get dressed and go to the movies.
0: An hour later, Blondie, back from shopping, looks through the house for Dagwood. She comes into the bathroom, and she sees berries on the floor, in the tub, on the wall, and on the ceiling. And she goes...
7: Someday I'm going to stay home and see what goes on around here while I'm away.
0: Oh.
7: Poor Dagwood. He didn't have much peace and quiet, did he?
0: No, he didn't. And didn't Blondie look surprised when she saw her berries in the bathtub?
7: Yes. What will she do with them?
0: Run the cold water out, run the hot water in, and make berry sauce in the bathtub.
7: Oh, that's funny. Make berry sauce in the bathtub.
0: Now let's turn over the page. And look, on page 3 of the second section, there's Donald Duck.
7: Oh, my favorite, favorite.
0: And I'll read your favorite right away. Here we go with Donald Duckle. Say the magic words with me. Squeegeum, squeegeum, squiddly chicka-chack. Let's have music to better...

0: It's a very rainy day. Donald and his nephews come home and make a rush for the door. But the door is locked, and Donald can't find the key.
1: Are you sure we had it when we left?
0: Louie says.
2: Well, not positive.
0: And Huey exclaims.
2: It's not in the mailbox.
0: And Dewey says.
2: Or under the mat.
0: And Louie says.
2: Hey, why don't you bust the window?
1: And spend $10. No, sir, Red.
0: So Donald walks over to a tree that stands close to the house and starts to climb up. He tries again. But he can't make it.
1: Come on. Boost. Give me a push, will you? What's the matter with you? Give me a push.
0: So his nephews give him a push. And slowly Donald goes up, up, up, up the tree. And he crawls out along a branch. And drops from the tree onto the roof. And last picture top row, he reaches down and opens an upstairs window. First picture bottom row, he hangs onto the eaves.
1: Oh boy, hope I missed it.
0: And then swings himself through the window and lands on the floor. So hard, his head aches.
1: Oh boy.
0: He staggers to his feet. And weaves his way down the stairs.
1: Oh, wow.
0: His head aching harder with every step. And then he stops in amazement. For there in the house at the foot of the stairs stands Louie, Dewey, and Huey. And Dewey holds up the key in triumph and says proudly,
2: Louie had it in his hat.
0: And Donald exclaims,
1: Oh, I'm going to love it.
3: After all that work to get in the house, climbing on the roof and everything, then he discovers that the boys had the key after all.
0: Yes, I don't blame him for being angry.
3: No, neither do I. Poor Donald, everything turns out the wrong way for him.
0: Yes. Well, now let's turn over the page and see who's there.
3: Well, look, Dick's Adventure.
0: Yes, on the very last page of Puck the Comic Weekly. And as you remember, Dick is in the early days of America.
3: Yes, that's right. He's in Texas. And at that time, Texas had just won its freedom from Mexico and a cruel Mexican general named General Santa Anna.
0: Yes, right. But Dick's friend, Jim Bowie, had heard that the Mexicans under General Santa Anna were on their way to attack the Texans again.
3: And so Dick and Jim Bowie, they rode out to investigate. Wonder what they will learn.
0: Well, let's read now and find out. Here we go with Dick's Adventures. Say the magic words with me. Riggity pack, kazak, kazik. Let's have music for Adventurous Dick. From the Texas bluffs overlooking the Rio Grande River, Dick and Jim Bowie sight General Santa Anna's advancing army, some 4,000 strong. Bowie says to Dick,
4: All right, ride, Dick. We gotta warn the others so we can prepare a defense.
0: Last picture top row, after a long, hard ride, they reach San Antonio. Learning the ominous news, the fighters for Texas independence make an immediate decision to fight. First picture, second row, General Sam Houston has saddled up and is ready to ride off to raise an army across Texas. Bowie says to Dick,
5: You better go with him, Dick. Nobody's got much of a chance here. And then he adds grimly, But I'm staying.
0: Last picture, second row. Dick looks over the assembled men. He sees that Davy Crockett, William Travis, and about 200 others are also making no attempt to leave. Bowie draws,
5: Might be able to slow Santa Anna down a bit until Sam Houston gets his army ready.
0: First picture, bottom row, Bowie turns to Dick and says,
5: Well, go ahead, boy. Catch up with Sam before it's too late.
6: No. If you're staying, Jim, I'm staying. I'll stay and fight, too.
0: And last picture, all that day and all through the night, the small band of defenders move ammunition and supplies behind the strong walls of the deserted mission of the Alamo. And as dawn breaks, the dust of Santa Anna's approaching hordes is already rising above the nearby hilltop.
3: The Texans have only 200 men.
0: That's right, and 4,000 soldiers in the approaching Mexican army.
3: And the Texans are going to stay there and fight?
0: Yes, as Bowie said, they're going to fight a delaying action that'll hold the Texans for a while, while General Sam Houston can raise a big army.
3: Oh, but how can they ever hope to fight 4,000 soldiers?
0: Well, I'm wondering the same thing. And we'll find out more about that next week. But now look below Dick's adventures. There's Rusty Riley.
3: Oh, yes. And you remember, Rusty's at Denver Dooley's farm.
0: That's right. And when he got to the farm, he found that there were two crooks on the place who had locked Miss Dooley up in the attic.
3: Yes, Rusty discovered that when the two crooks were in town. And Rusty was going to call the police when the crooks came back and caught him with the phone in his hand.
0: And the crooks decided it was time to leave the place. And Trixie, the girl who seems to be the boss of the two, had told Mel, who was posing as the hired man, to take care of Rusty and Miss Dooley.
3: I'm sure she means to do something dangerous to them. I wonder what it will be.
0: Well, let's read now and find out. Here we go with Rusty Riley. Gallop and run till the road is dusty. Give us music for his horse and Rusty. Mel has put Miss Dooley in the back seat of the car. First picture, he tells Rusty,
5: "All right, get behind the wheel of that car, kid, and drive to the place I tell you. I'll be in the back seat with a gun, so don't get any ideas."
6: "Collie, you got poor Miss Dooley in there. You shouldn't do this. She's sick."
0: Second picture. Rusty's been directed to drive the car to a place out in the woods, where a door opens to an underground room. As Rusty stops the car, he says,
6: "What are we going to do here? This is just an old spring house."
5: "Exactly. And it's going to be the permanent address of you and the old woman from now on."
0: Mel forces Rusty and Miss Dooley to get out of the car.
5: "All right. Get in there."
0: Rusty and Miss Dooley go into the spring house. Last picture, top row. Mel starts to close the door. Rusty says,
6: "Jeepers, mister, you can't leave us locked up in this place. Miss Dooley, she's awful sick. She'll die."
5: "Yeah, very sad. But you shouldn't have been so nosy."
0: Meanwhile, first picture bottom row, in the town of Honey Hollow, the banker and Jim Woods have come to talk to the sheriff because they've been wondering why Miss Dooley hasn't been seen in town for some time. The sheriff is saying,
7: "You say you think something's wrong out at the Dooley farm? Well, you better give me the facts, Sam."
8: "Well, it's really just a hunch, Sheriff, but I agree with Jim Woods that it wouldn't hurt to run out there. Now, come on, Sheriff, I got my car outside."
0: Short time later, the sheriff and the two men are ringing Miss Dooley's doorbell.
7: "Where nobody answers the bell. Wait here. I'm going to take a look in the barn."
8: "Yeah, there surely ought to be somebody around."
0: A few minutes later, the sheriff joins Jim and Sam at the house again.
7: "Nothing in the barn but two half-starved horses. Come on, we're going in the house."
0: Jim Woods tries the door. "Why, hey, the door isn't locked." They go into the house and find it a shambles.
8: "Good night. Look at this room."
7: "Yeah, looks like they made a quick getaway. But darned if I know why."
0: They go out of the house again. Rusty's dog, Flip, sees them and runs about barking nervously. Last picture, Jim Woods exclaims,
7: "Hey, wait a minute, Sheriff. That pup was with the boy who cashed the check in my feed store. Now look, he's sure acting funny."
3: "Ooh, I'm glad the sheriff and the others came there."
0: "So am I, but it's too bad they didn't get there a little sooner."
3: "Yes, then they could have caught the crooks before they locked Rusty and Miss Dooley up."
0: "Yes, they would have. But don't forget, though, they see Rusty's dog, Flip."
3: "Oh, yes, and maybe Flip will lead them to where Rusty's locked up."
0: "Well, let's hope he does. We'll find out next week if that happens. Now, that's all the time I have. But before I go, here's that nice fellow with some more interesting information." "Well, honey, and all you boys and girls, I've got to go now."
3: "All right, Mr. Tommy Diggly Man, but I'll be waiting for you next week."
0: "Okay, that's a date. And a date with all you boys and girls. Be sure to meet me with our little friend, Miss Honey, next week when I read Puck the Comic Weekly. For I'm the Comic Weekly Man, the jolly Comic Weekly Man. I'll be back to read the funnies to you happy boys and honey. Don't forget, boys and girls, see you all next week. You're..."

0: 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Because the crisp vegetables and the one and only tangy sauce in Branston pickle bring out the best in your food.
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10: 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This Is Your FBI. 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Presented, transcribed as a public service by the Equitable Life Assurance Society of the United States and the Equitable Society's representative in your community. Many people in tonight's audience are listening in by special request. Yes, by mail, by telephone, they received invitations from their Equitable Society representatives. These men and women were selected because they are the type destined to go places in life. People sure to be interested in the Equitable Society's plan for men and women on the way up. In about 14 minutes, I'll give you full details on this special plan for men who don't intend to stay put. It is offered by the Equitable Life Assurance Society of the United States. Tonight's FBI file, Ladies of Larceny.

0: The Latin word extortus means to twist or wrench out, which makes it an obvious parent for the English word extortion. For the English word, which is the name of one of the most vicious crimes on the statute books. In ancient times, the penalty for extortion was death, and it remained so until comparatively recent days. But while the laws change, man doesn't. And what was true in every era before this is still true today. There are people who try to benefit because they have some knowledge another person does not want made public. It is doubtful if, in any age, there was ever any justification for the extortion victim to pay his tormentor. But if ever there was such a reason, it does not exist today. For throughout the nation, there are law enforcement agencies within a telephone call's distance. Agencies who will come running at your slightest hint of an extortion scheme. The police would like to remove from circulation every criminal of any description, whether they be purse lifters or killers. However, it is safe to say that every officer in the country, and this goes for all of them from the small town one-man force to the special agents of the Federal Bureau of Investigation, would pick one particular criminal to exterminate first if he had his choice. That criminal is the callous, merciless vulture who practices extortion. Tonight's file opens in front of an office building in a large Midwestern city. It is late afternoon. FBI agent in charge Fulton has just emerged from the structure as...
1: Mr. Fulton?
2: Huh? Oh, hello, Jim.
1: Can I give you a lift, sir?
2: Fine, I'd appreciate it.
1: You on your way home, sir?
2: Yes, yes, I am.
1: I'll go right by there. Get in.
2: Well, thanks.
1: Well, Mr. Fulton, I understand that congratulations are in order.
2: Thanks, Jim.
1: 25 years with the bureau. That's quite a record.
2: Well, they've been 25 fine years.
1: I guess you've seen a lot of change.
2: Indeed, I have.
1: Where were you first assigned?
2: To this town right here.
1: Oh, really?
2: Of course, I had plenty of transfers before I arrived back here again.
1: I'll bet. How big was our office here then?
2: There were just 7 of us.
1: Say, Mr. Fulton, can you remember your first case?
2: Indeed, I can.
1: What was the crime?
2: Extortion. And from a very unusual source.
1: Now, what do you mean?
2: Well, the extortioner was a woman, and she operated from inside a prison.
1: You mean she was a prison inmate?
2: That's right.
1: I can't believe it.
2: Things were much different here 25 years ago, Jim. This city reeked with corruption and graft.
1: Yeah, so I've heard.
2: Local law enforcement officers were completely shackled.
1: What was this woman's pattern?
2: Well, I'll see if I can remember the facts. We got into the case when the wife of a wealthy oil man in a neighboring state committed suicide. Two extortion notes were found among her papers threatening her life if she didn't pay a sum of money.
1: And these notes were mailed from the prison?
2: No, but they were mailed here in town. I believe they requested that the payoff be made to a certain post office box. We contacted the post office, found that the box had been rented by a woman named, Ann Merchant, I think it was. We checked on her. She had no record, so the box was put under surveillance. And we went to work on the notes.
1: They're written by hand or type?
2: Neither. Each word had been clipped out of a paper and pasted on the stationery. The print, the type, was a kind we'd never seen before, so we tried to locate the source.
1: You had no idea at this time that the woman in prison was mixed up in this?
2: Oh, no. And by the same token, she had no idea that we were checking on her.
3: Gladys. Oh, Gladys, can I talk to you a minute?
4: What is it, Shirley?
3: Something awful's happened.
4: You got trouble with the warden again?
3: No, this is personal.
4: Oh, you sent away a quarter and some great big company didn't send you a sample.
3: No, Gladys. It's that store where they caught me shoplifting. They sent me another bill for the stuff. It came to my house and my mother mailed it here to the prison. The store says unless I pay, they'll sue me.
4: Why don't you write and tell him to take it out of your salary? After all, you make a half a buck a day.
3: Oh, Gladys, you don't have
5: Gladys.
4: Oh, hi, Betty.
5: Just finished talking to Ann.
4: Did she get the money from the Spencer dame?
5: No, that's what she called about. The dame committed suicide.
4: What?
5: Ann wanted to know what to do.
4: Is the warden in?
5: No. I can use the phone.
4: Good. Call Ann and tell her not to go near that post office box. The cops might be watching it.
5: Yeah, okay.
4: Shirley.
3: Yes, ma'am?
4: If anybody asks you why any file is missing, you don't know what happened to it.
3: Yes, ma'am.
4: And when you're finished work this afternoon, bring some more files to my cell. We gotta find ourselves a new sucker.

0: Mr. Fulton, what was the lead that took you to the prison?
1: The type that was used in the notes.
0: Oh.
1: I went to the printer. He told me it was a kind that none of the local papers used. He suggested that I contact some job printing houses, the kind that prints high school and organization newspapers. Oh, you can turn left here, Jim.
0: Yes, I know, sir.
1: Well, one of the printing houses recognized imperfection in the type. It had come from one of their machines. They then told me that the only newspaper they printed was the one circulated at the woman's prison.
0: That must have been quite a surprise.
1: Oh, not too much, Jim. I told you what the city was 25 years ago. And there was no reason why there should be any less corruption in the woman's prison than there was in City Hall.
0: No, I guess not. Well, I guess he wants both lanes.
1: Yeah.
0: What was the next development?
1: This woman who was the contact, the one we set up a surveillance for at the post office, was picked up.
0: Oh? Did you get anything from her?
1: No. All we knew was that the extortioner was someone in the prison. But that still left us 1,100 suspects. And it left our extortioner, Gladys, free to continue her operation.
2: Shirley, give me a hand opening these boxes.
3: What's in them?
2: New uniforms.
3: More new uniforms?
2: Well, we got a shipment of new prisoners coming in tomorrow morning.
3: Where are they going to sleep?
2: Oh, that depends on how much they can afford to pay me. I just take them out of the boxes and pile them up on the shelves.
4: Hey, Gladys.
2: Yeah, Betty?
5: I've been going over the files. I think I found a new customer.
2: Good. What's the story?
5: Banker's daughter. She did a 6-month bit 2 years ago.
2: What was the rap?
5: Well, they nailed her with some hot jewelry. According to the record, she got mixed up with some guy, and when he got nailed, she took the fall with him.
2: She's probably back home now, helping Pop take care of the bank. Shirley.
3: Yes, ma'am?
2: You know those forms you got up in the file room?
3: Huh?
2: The ones where the warden asked the parole board for a report on somebody who used to be here.
3: Uh-huh.
2: Get one. Find out where this dame is now and what she's doing.
3: How?
2: Just bring it up to the warden's office. Betty will fill it in and sign it.
3: Okay.
2: And then you take it down, Alice, in the mailroom. And don't forget to tell Alice to keep an eye out for the parole board's answer.
3: Oh, I won't.
2: If we can get lucky with a few more dames, we can leave this joint real rich.

0: How did you finally narrow down that list of suspects, Mr. Fulton?
1: Well, that took time, Jim. Time, patience, and cooperation.
0: Cooperation from whom?
1: The man who was chief of police here then.
0: No? No, I gather he wasn't part of the machine.
1: No. No, I went to him, told him the whole story. We both decided that the best way to handle the case was from inside the prison.
0: That must have presented quite a problem.
1: It did. We knew we wouldn't get any place questioning the inmates, so we hit on an alternative. Planning a policewoman in the prison to see what she could find out. But that had its drawbacks, too.
0: Oh? Why?
1: Well, the political boss here was a man named Shelby. He had pipelines everywhere. And the chief knew if he sent a policewoman into the prison, Shelby would find out about it within an hour.
0: Was the chief afraid of this Shelby?
1: No. He wanted us to break the case. He knew if we could get a federal conviction against somebody in that prison, Shelby couldn't help them. And without his help, they might start talking all the way up the line to Shelby himself.
0: What is it?
1: The lights changed, Jim.
0: Oh, yeah. What did you finally decide?
1: We gambled on finding the policewoman. The following morning, when a new batch of prisoners arrived at the jail, the policewoman was among them.
2: All right. Come on, keep this line moving. Hello, girlie. Blouse?
3: Huh?
2: What size blouse do you wear?
3: 38.
2: No 38 left. Take a 40.
3: But I'd like a 38.
2: You can buy one for me later. What size skirt?
3: 32 waist.
2: Oh, here. Size shoes?
3: 8C.
2: Wait a minute. There's some nines. Now go over there, put on these clothes, and bring back the ones you got on now. Betty, where's them blouses?
4: Right here.
3: Hey, nice stuff she was wearing, Gladys.
2: Yeah. I should get at least a fin for a dress. Shoes will bring another thing. Come on, girls. Keep this line moving. Size 34 blouse, 24 skirt, and 6B shoes. You talk like you've done this before, sister.
3: I've been around.
2: Are you big, Gladys?
3: Yeah.
2: I understand you run this joint.
3: Who told you that?
2: I've been around. Can I talk to you?
3: About what?
2: I got some information. See that dame at the end of the line?
3: The one in the brown dress?
2: Yeah.
3: What's your information?
2: She's a cop.
3: How do you know?
2: She arrested me 3 years ago.
3: Thanks. Here's your clothes. Go change. I'll see you later in the recreation yard.
2: That's a date.
3: Gladys, you think she's on the level?
2: We ain't taking any chances.
3: Oh. What are you going to do?
2: You're going upstairs and call Shelby. Tell him to get that dame out of here unless he wants a dead policewoman on his

0: return in just a moment to this exciting file which shows how your FBI helps protect the security of America. Now let's take time out to glance at the future of America. What is the economic forecast for the 1950s? According to the experts, there is good reason to be optimistic.
1: Most past decades of American prosperity have been associated with one single industry, with railroad building or automobiles or radio. During the next few years, we will have not one, but scores of new fields to develop. Atomic energy, prefabricated homes, television, air conditioning, small private airplanes. These are a few of the industries that may well make the America of the 1950s, more than ever, the land of opportunity.
0: For people who expect to be leaders in this dynamic age we are now entering, the Equitable Life Assurance Society has created a special insurance program. It is known as the Equitable Plan for men and women on the way up. If that describes you, if you believe that your income is due to increase substantially in the next few years, then this plan offers you three important advantages.
1: First, as your salary goes up, your insurance can keep pace with it.
0: When you get that better job or that big promotion comes your way, you can adjust your insurance to measure up to your increased income.
1: Second, while you're waiting, your wife and children have the life insurance protection they need.
0: This means that you have the peace of mind, the freedom from worry about your family, that's essential to a man who wants to concentrate on getting ahead.
1: Third advantage, the Equitable Plan is flexible at all times.
0: It can expand or contract as you see fit, and offers you many desirable options, which your Equitable Society representative will be glad to explain to you. So why not get in touch with him right away? Phone him and ask for full details on the Equitable Plan for people on the way up. Or send a postcard care of this station to the Equitable Society.
1: That's EQUITABLE.
0: The Equitable Life Assurance Society of the United States. And now back to the FBI file, Ladies of Larceny.

0: A politically corrupt machine which controls an entire city administration, with its many fingers of corruption constantly around the throat of every decent citizen, such as is described in tonight's case, is not something which has disappeared entirely from the American scene. Advances have been made in wiping out this evil, but it still exists in some sections of the country. And the unpleasant truth is that it exists because of the lethargy of the decent people who hate it most. If you doubt that, consider the fact that in virtually every one of those cities, the fire department is run without political interference. And yet, control of the fire department is almost as desirable as control of the police. There are many jobs to be doled out. There are sweet treasures to be made through the purchase of inferior hose, inefficient chemicals for equipment. Fire marshals and inspectors could make fortunes by conveniently overlooking fire hazards. And yet, the politician does not go near the fire department because the public simply wouldn't stand for it. Maybe that is because fire is visual, because you can see its danger, its hazards, because you know that fire, once started, is uncontrollable in many cases, and once out of hand can cost you your money, your home, your life. Yet the unfortunate thing is that crime, to which the decent citizen pays so little attention, costs him and you more money and more lives in a single year than fire has been known to destroy in any decade. Tonight's file continues in the recreation yard at Women's Prison. It is shortly after lunch.
1: Daddy, did you call Shelby?
2: Yeah, but he wasn't there.
1: Did he leave a message?
3: Oh, Gladys, I just got terrible news.
4: Oh, what?
3: I got another letter about the stuff from the department store. They're really suing me.
1: Well, I'll tell you what you do, honey. When you get out, don't ever go in that store again.
5: Hello, Gladys.
1: Huh? Oh, hi, kid. This is Betty and Shirley.
5: Hello, how are you? Hi. I'm Edith.
1: What are you in for? Jewelry store, Heist? Gladys, can I talk to you for a minute?
5: Sure.
1: Alone? Well, you can talk in front of me. Well, I hear you got all the jobs to give out. I'd like to buy a soft one.
5: You got it on the house, kid. We owe you one.
1: What do you figure you'd like to do?
5: Well, I don't know.
1: What does Betty do?
5: Trustee in the warden's office.
1: Sounds good.
5: I can't put anybody else in there.
1: How about Shirley?
6: I'm in the file room.
5: Well, that's full, too. Like the laundry?
1: That ain't soft.
5: Oh, you be the watcher. Just see that the stuff gets down.
1: Oh. Well, that's okay.
5: It can start this afternoon. And if you keep out of trouble, maybe I can get you sprung on parole.
1: Can you do that?
5: Sure.
1: Well, why don't you get yourself sprung?
5: Are you kidding? We never had it so good.
7: Well, Jim, we were successful in getting our policewoman planted.
8: Without this Shelby's knowing it?
7: Yes.
8: How did you manage that?
7: The chief sent two policewomen in with a batch of prisoners. One of them was a new girl, somebody who wouldn't be recognized. Once they were inside, the new girl exposed the second one.
8: To this big Gladys?
7: Yeah. And it worked. Oh, if you go up this hill, Jim, you'll save a few blocks.
8: Huh? All right. What happened to the second policewoman?
7: Shelby pulled strings and had her out within an hour.
8: Proved that he was tied in with the corruption.
7: Yeah. So we just sat tight and waited to hear from the woman who stayed in the prison.
6: Gladys, I just got a call from Shelby. We got trouble.
1: Why?
6: There's another cop planted in the joint.
1: How does he know?
6: He said that tip-off we got yesterday was a fix.
1: What kind of a fix?
6: Well, it was supposed to make us think we nailed a fink. But really, the fink is still here.
1: And she came in with that mob yesterday?
6: Yeah.
1: Did Shelby tell you what her name is?
6: I'm trying to find out.
1: Over 100 dames came in yesterday. Could be any one of them. Where's Shirley?
6: Over there.
1: Oh. Shirley!
9: Yes?
1: Come here.
9: Yes, ma'am.
1: Has anyone been putting a vacuum on you?
6: No. Just Edith.
1: The dame I put in the laundry?
6: Yeah.
1: What does she want to know?
6: Oh, about my job and stuff. She said she was in here for 3 years, and with me getting out in September, she thought maybe she could take my place.
1: What did you tell her?
3: Oh, what ideas?
1: Including the stuff about our using the files?
3: Uh-huh.
1: Oh, great. Well, she's the one, Betty.
5: You think so?
1: Figure it out for yourself. She tips us about the other Fink, gets in good with us, and then tries to nail us.
3: Gladys?
1: Huh?
3: Shouldn't I have told her?
1: Oh, we're glad you did. Now get out of here.
3: Huh?
1: Get out. We got to figure a way to take care of this dame.
7: Of course, we didn't know the girl was in trouble, Jim. We've been getting reports from her right along.
8: Reports on the corruption?
7: No. Officially, we had no interest in that. All we wanted was the writer of those extortion notes. Yeah. She had sent word to us that Shelley, who worked in the file room, was the weak link in Gladys's gang.
8: Just what was their pattern, sir?
7: Well, they surely got the files. Gladys picked a victim from them. And Betty used the warden's office to find out where the victim was located.
8: I see. Well, that gave you everything you needed, didn't it?
7: Yes, except one thing. We couldn't prove it.
8: I know that feeling, sir.
7: However, the policewoman felt that we might get Shirley to sign a confession if I questioned her. So later that afternoon, I went over to the prison.
2: Hi, Shirley.
3: Oh, hi, Edith.
2: Been looking all over the yard for you.
3: What for?
2: I just wanted to talk to you.
3: Well, don't.
2: Huh?
3: Don't talk to me, Edith.
2: Why not?
3: I got my reasons.
2: Wait a minute. Are they your own reasons?
3: Edith, I don't want to talk
4: to you. Hey, you two.
2: You mean us?
4: Yeah, you're both wanted in the warden's office.
2: Well, what for, Betty?
4: I don't know. Come on.
2: Is this a regular thing?
4: What?
2: Getting called up to the warden?
4: No, not unless you've been out of line.
2: We didn't do anything.
4: Hey, let's cut through here.
3: But, Betty, this is the boiler room.
4: It's the shortcut, Shirley. You know that. Now, come on. All right. Go ahead.
3: Okay.
4: Thanks.
10: Hello, Edith.
1: Oh. Hi, Gladys.
10: Thanks for bringing her here, Betty.
4: It's okay.
3: Gladys, she wanted to ask me questions again.
1: Yeah? What did you do?
3: I didn't say a word.
1: Good girl. What is this? Your badge is showing. I don't get it. Thought you were pretty cute giving us the tip on that other copper, didn't you? What are you talking about? We got word there was still a Fink in the joint. We were pretty sure it was you, and now we know. You know what? There's an FBI guy up at the warden. He wants to question Shirley here on the stuff she told you. But you're never going to get to tell him anything. Open the valves, Betty.
4: Okay. What's that for?
1: For you, copper. As soon as those valves are all open, you're going to find out what live steam feels like.
3: No, you don't.
2: Let go of me.
3: After you've
2: had
3: your
2: steam.
3: All right,
2: come
7: on. Break it up.
3: What?
7: Break it up, I said.
2: What is this?
3: Don't stir it so fine this time, Mr. Fulton.
2: That is...
3: I thought no men were allowed in here.
7: I had permission. I'm a special agent of the FBI.

0: Mr. Fulton, do you mind if I ask you something?
1: No, Jim.
0: What made you leave the warden's office?
1: I found out that the messenger you'd sent was Betty Vernon. So I followed her.
0: Oh.
1: I saw her approach the two girls and take them into the boiler room. I guess I got there just in time. This is my house, Jim.
0: All right, sir. Well, things have certainly changed around this town since those days. Looks like Shelby and his gang are gone for good.
1: They are, if the people want to keep them gone, Jim. We didn't clean up this town. Neither did the police. The people cleaned it up by going to the polls on election day. You know, in a country like this, the people get the kind of local administration they deserve. If they work hard at keeping their town clean, they get a good administration. If they take the defeatist attitude that there's nothing they can do about it, they open the door to crooked machines. Thanks for the ride home, Jim.
2: You're welcome, sir. Good night.

As agent in charge Fulton commented, prison conditions in that particular city had changed for the better over that period of 25 years. The Federal Bureau of Investigation is also able to tell you that prison conditions in many other cities have likewise been improved. In many prisons today, a job of rehabilitation is done on prisoners, so that when they regain their freedom, they can take their place in society. Sometimes that job entails educating the prisoner, teaching him a trade so that he can earn a decent living in the outside world. The improvement has not come overnight, nor has it been brought about by an accident. It has been wrought by a group of men who have made a career of prison management, who have dedicated themselves to helping fight the crime wave among those who committed the crimes. Your FBI would also like to call your attention to the fact that the policewoman in the file, which has been dramatized for you this evening, was only one of a very small number of her kind 25 years ago. Today, there are no big city police forces without female members. And of them, on this occasion, the Bureau takes the opportunity to say that their entrance into a field, which was once exclusively a man's profession, has forever disproven the bromide about their being the weaker sex, and that their contributions to law enforcement have been welcome, worthy, and genuine.

0: just a moment, we will tell you about next week's exciting FBI file. Now one last word on the Equitable Society's plan for men and women on the way up. It's a plan for the man who may be sure that the day is coming when business associates will talk about him like this.
1: I told you Harry Drake was a man to watch. They just made him sales manager.
0: If you're that kind of man, then the sooner you get in touch with an Equitable Society representative, the better. Ask him for full information on the Equitable Society's life insurance plan for men and women on the way up. Or send a postcard care of this station to the Equitable Life Assurance Society.
2: Next week, we will dramatize another case from the files of the Federal Bureau of Investigation. A factual recount of the FBI's efforts to clear an innocent man. Its subject, grand larceny. Its title, The Hollywood Frame-Up.
0: The incidents used in tonight's Equitable Life Assurance Society's broadcast are adapted from the files of the Federal Bureau of Investigation. However, all names used are fictitious, and any similarity thereof to the names of persons living or dead is accidental. Tonight, the music was composed and conducted by Frederick Steiner. The author was Jerry D. Lewis. Your narrator was William Woodson, and Special Agent Taylor was played by Stacey Harris. Others in the cast were B. Benaderet, Francis Cheney, Ted Osborne, Gigi Pearson, Yvonne Patey, and Mala Powers. This is Your FBI is a Jerry Devine production. This is Larry Keating speaking for the Equitable Life Assurance Society of the United States and the Equitable Society's representative in your community, and inviting you to tune in again next week at this same time when the Equitable Life Assurance Society will bring you another thrilling transcribed story from the files of the Federal Bureau of Investigation. The Hollywood Frame-Up on This Is Your FBI. The Adventures of Ozzie and Harriet, fun for the whole family, follows immediately over most of these ABC stations. Stay tuned.
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5: 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Now, believe me, kids, this airplane spotter is worth making a real effort to get. 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I wouldn't be surprised if you'd find them in your house already. So look right after the program, and if there aren't two cans of Libby's tomato juice in your pantry or icebox, see if you can't run out and buy some and send for your airplane spotter tonight. Mail your labels and dime with your name and complete address to Terry in care of Libby's, Chicago. Midnight Saturday is your very last chance. And now, Terry and the Pirates. And the invaders has resulted in a surprising victory for the commando. The enemy has been forced into the narrow gorge and has been trapped. There was nothing to do but surrender. And thus the Chinese town of Tajen has been saved. This means that April Kane, Burma, Slugger Dunn, and others are no longer in immediate danger. All this activity has not gone unnoticed, however. In a large city, which we shall not identify at the moment, is the headquarters of the Chinese Army High Command. In a small, plainly furnished office sits a good and great Chinese leader. In his hands is the fate, the destiny of China. And yet he is calm, patient, unhurried. He had heard of the Chinese commandos, of their valiant work at the town of Tajian. He had heard of Terry Lee, of Dude Hennig. Yes, even April Kane in Burma are not unknown to him. He studies a sheet of paper on which is Chinese writing, and then looks up.
6: The Americans, they are here?
7: It is so, Generalissimo.
6: And the radio, it has been prepared?
7: All is ready.
6: It's been prepared?
7: All is ready, Generalissimo.
6: Very well. I shall speak first with Mr. Ryan.
8: Mr. Patrick Ryan, please. Just go right in, sir.
9: Sure. You sent for me, sir?
6: In the name of the Chinese people, yes. I am most happy that you could come, Mr. Ryan.
9: When a couple of Allied planes dropped down out of the sky with orders...

0: to report here at headquarters.
1: And all the others of your party, they are here?
0: Yes, sir. And in good health, but rather nervous.
1: Well, it is really I who am nervous, Mr. Ryan. The exploits of you and your friends have not gone unreported. I am deeply grateful for all you have done for China.
0: Well, thanks. It's all right. We had to keep busy. Besides, the United States is in this fight, and, well, so are we.
1: You wish to continue as leader of our Chinese commandos?
0: They're a fine outfit, sir. Yes, I believe I can be more effective with the commandos than elsewhere.
1: If you are satisfied, then it is my pleasure to confer upon you the commission of colonel in active command of operations.
0: You mean I'm a colonel of commandos?
1: Well, I really wish it were more, but there has been no provision made for a higher rank.
0: Oh, this is quite enough, sir. Thank you.
1: China is very grateful to you, Colonel Ryan. And now, I would like to speak to the woman known as Burma. Would you wait in the radio room, please, to your left?
0: Yes, of course.
1: Thank you. May I speak with Burma, please?
2: How do you do?
1: Thank you so much for coming here, Miss Burma.
2: Oh, that's all right. I'd better get back to Tajin. Those kids have to be looked after.
1: That's quite all right. The orphans are being removed to a place of greater safety. They will be far removed from the sound of war.
2: Oh, then they won't need me.
1: Well, I shall leave that decision entirely up to you, madam. But before you decide on anything, may I ask what your plans are?
2: Why, I haven't any yet.
1: Would you care to help us here at Army Headquarters?
2: What could I do?
1: The Red Cross units need a woman who can tell them about the ways of the Chinese. The nurses, many of them new to China, need the counsel of one who has seen China and my people as they really are. I am sure you are eminently fitted for such a task.
2: Well, I'll do it, of course, sir, but... Oh, what about April?
1: You refer to Miss April Kane?
2: Yeah.
1: She shall remain with you. You shall both be retained on a salary.
2: Very well. You're the big boss. Whatever you say is okay with me. I'll stick around for the duration and do whatever I can.
1: Thank you. And now, I wish to speak to Mr. Hank.
2: Okay. Where do I go?
1: Will you please wait in the radio room? Through that door. At the left. Colonel Ryan is in there, too.
2: Colonel Ryan? You mean Pat's an officer now?
1: I'm sure he will tell you all the details. Thank you again, Miss Burma, and good luck.
2: Thanks.
1: Send in Mr. Jude Hennick.
3: Hello, General Ottomar. Long time since I've seen you, sir.
4: How are you?
1: I'm very well, Mr. Hennick. And you?
3: Oh, I'm fine. Only I've had more planes shot out from under me than horses under a Hollywood cowboy.
1: I'm afraid I do not quite understand.
3: Don't mind me, sir. It's just that I'm not happy unless I'm flying a plane. It's footwalking gets me down.
1: I have not forgotten our splendid air journey to India, Mr. Hennick.
3: Yeah, those were the days.
1: And as you know, the United States is sending us airplanes in greater numbers than ever before. New bombers, new fighter planes, interceptor planes. A vast air fleet for use against the enemy.
3: Yes, sir.
1: It is necessary to fly these planes inland to secret bases. I wonder if you would like to take...
3: Excuse me, sir, but if it's all the same to you, I'm not anxious to be in command of anything. I'm pretty much of a lone operator. I don't want a title or a group of men to bother me. Just give me a plane of my own. Let me fly it as best I can. I know this sounds kind of funny, but I want to be happy even if there is a war, and flying a plane is my business. Special job, that's me.
1: Very well, it shall be so.
3: It isn't that I don't appreciate the opportunity. That's best I do, but I just wouldn't be happy, sir. I've got to have a plane and a lot of air, and I'll help the USA and China a lot better.
1: You shall be given a new plane. Yes, and I believe there will be plenty of special assignments for you.
3: Fine.
1: I shall personally see to that, and now it's...
5: How do you like my new hat?
1: Hmm?
5: Oh, I'm so sorry.
4: I guess I'm in the wrong room.
1: Oh, no, indeed, not at all. Mr. Fenwick was just leaving.
4: Oh, sugaration, I'm always making mistakes.
3: All right, Captain, you stay right here.
1: Will you please join Colonel Ryan and Miss Dormer in the radio room, Mr. Fenwick? Sit right in there, please.
3: Yes, Colonel. Colonel? You mean Pat Ryan is a...
5: So Pat is an officer.
1: I shall keep you only for a moment, Miss Kane. Really? It is a very attractive fact.
4: Well, you know how it is. A woman gets to feeling blue and all, so she has to get out of the depression. So she washes her hair or gets a new hat.
1: Well, you are quite a feminine person, Miss Kane.
4: Well, thank you. I'm so glad. Well, what's going on around here? First we're in a little town in the mountains, and now we're here in this place. Flying here in airplanes. Oh, speaking of airplanes, did you see this airplane spotter that Terry made? We were teaching the commandos to identify planes.
1: Yes, I know all about the spotter, Miss Kane. But just a word about yourself.
4: I think a few ribbons hanging down, don't you?
1: I have been talking to Miss Burma, and she...
4: Oh, yes, I want Burma to see this bonnet. She'll be green with envy. And I made it out of just a few feathers and things I found right after we got here.
1: Miss Kane, I wonder if you will ask Mr. Terry Lee to step in here, please.
4: Terry?
1: Yes.
4: Oh, yes, he's waiting outside. I'll call him. Now, don't go away. Terry, come running. A man wants to see you. He'll be right along.
1: Thank you, and I wish to thank you again for your loyalty and help and all that has happened.
4: Oh, sugaration, I didn't do much. I guess I was always in the way more than anything else. I really was. But it was fun to have men always protecting Paul and me.
6: Oh, do come in, Terry Lee. Do come right in, young man.
4: Yes, come in, Terry. This is Mr. Oh, I recall I never did ask you your name.
6: Oh, but April, you don't have to. This is... Oh, golly, this is the General Lickamore. This is the man who...
1: It's quite unnecessary to identify me from this game. I believe I understand this young lady, and in many ways I envy her. To have a capacity to enjoy life every minute, to be able to forget. Those are rare virtues indeed.
6: Is there something I can do, sir?
1: It is for me to thank you, Terry Lee, for the good work you have been doing. That airplane spotting device is but one of the many devices you have contributed to us. It will soon be used in the training of other commando units.
6: Oh, well, that's fine, and you're welcome, sir.
1: There is one additional thing I wish you would do for me, Mr. Lee.
6: Yes, sir.
1: Your friends are in the radio room next door. Once a week, it is our privilege to make a shortwave broadcast to your homeland, to the United States. I should like for you, as a representative of American Boy, to talk to the listeners in your country.
6: Ah, me? Well, golly, I don't know what to say.
1: You are not afraid.
6: Yes, sir, I am, plenty. I'm not much good at talking.
1: No, I'm not expected to be. But I am sure you will find much to tell your countrymen.
4: Oh, Terry, are you going to broadcast? Well, maybe I can sing. I know I could do wonderful singing on the radio. Or could I?
6: Now, hold on, April. This is serious business.
4: Well, I'm serious.
6: There really isn't a lot I can say, General Isamo. I know we're in this fight to a finish. I've been here in China long enough to know that the invader can't win. We'll have our defeats and our tough moments, but if it's this year or next year or 100 years, we'll win. The United States has got to make more things, more planes and tanks and guns, faster than all the other countries put together. And we'll get them over here. The invader can't win. I think every American boy and girl should do something every day to help win this war. If they only save and salvage something, if they only buy one war stamp a day, but do something, that's the big idea. And say, here's something everybody can do. They can back up the government, make sacrifices of sugar and things like that. Sure.
0: Yes, Terry Lee will make his talk over the radio, and Terry will carry on with his amazing adventures in China, too, although we may not hear about them in days to come. Last call, boys and girls, last call for this great special offer of a thrilling airplane spotter. 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
10: When the Gregory yacht left Los Angeles in search of the Magic Island and Mrs. Gregory's long-lost little daughter, Joan, they anticipated plenty of trouble and were not long in finding it. They planned and executed one escape, only to be brought back to the strange island of Euclidia, where their position is now worse than ever, as they're confined in steel cells on one of the lower levels of this mad scientific colony. G-47, master scientist and ruler of Euclidia, has just paid them a visit. Not a pleasant one. Mrs. Gregory, Joan, Jerry, and Captain Bradford stand listening to a new threat. The signal to submerge the island of Euclidia is sounding, and with it, another signal which only Joan understands. Jerry, Tex, and Pat find it hard to believe Joan as she explains the second signal.
11: There's that blamed gong again.
12: The island will be moved.
13: You mean that, Joan? They will actually move this huge island?
12: Yes, Mother.
11: Well, golly whiskers.
14: That's a pretty big order, Joan. This island is 100 feet high and several 100 feet in diameter.
12: And it weighs more than 1,000,000 tons. Yet it will be moved. It is moving now.
11: Well, how do they move it?
12: There are immense cantilever-activated units of the worldly articulated caterpillar type, which simply progress slowly but steadily along the ocean floor.
14: An island that weighs 1,000,000 tons walking around on the floor of the ocean? This is a nightmare.
13: Yet it's real. Horribly real. I can feel a steady vibration now. The entire place seems to be rocking gently from side to side.
12: That is a fair layman's description of the action.
11: Oh, yeah? Well, a layman's description is plenty good enough for me now. I don't need a lot of scientific languages to tell me that we're sunk.
12: We are not sunk, Jerry. We are submerged.
11: Well, sunk or submerged, we're underwater just the same, and I'm no fish.
14: I know how you feel, Jerry. We don't seem to be able to do very much about it, so let's try to take it as calmly as we can.
13: But, Tex, this means the end of everything. When the island is moved, our position is changed. No one will find us, and all of Johnson's work to bring aid will be lost.
14: That's about it, Pat.
13: Then there's nothing we can do.
11: Oh, Joan and I'll get you out of this. Don't worry about that.
13: Well, of course, we're glad to have your spirits so high, Jerry, and you have done a great deal. But do you know what you're going to do about this?
11: No, not yet, but I'll figure it out.
14: We'll all work on it, Jerry, and something surely must come out of it.
12: Jerry and I were fortunate in discerning certain possibilities on our tour of the island previous to our recent ill-fated escape attempt. Perhaps we could do as well if the attempt were repeated, though our activities would of necessity be directed along different lines.
11: She means that we can try it again, but we'll have to get a new angle.
13: Oh, thank you, Jerry.
14: Got any ideas, Joan?
12: Nothing of value at the moment, but Jerry and I may be able to discover something. May we go and carefully observe everything in this portion of the island?
13: You may be running into danger, dear.
11: How? We're locked in this little bunch of steel rooms. How are we going to get hurt any more by looking around than we would by just standing still?
14: I think Jerry's right, Pat. Let them go. They did all right for us before. And if they can't get out, nothing can get in to hurt them.
13: Don't stay away too long, will you?
11: Oh, it won't take us long to look this little place over. And we'll be back as soon as we find anything that looks like news.
12: Do not worry, Mother. We will return soon.
14: That's funny.
13: What, Tex?
14: That hollow echo of their steps on the steel floor, but the echoes are gone from the rest of the room.
13: Why, yes, so they are. Our voices are perfectly normal.
14: Yet the steps continue to echo. Oh, this is certainly a weird island.
13: Tex, now that the children are out of hearing, what do you really think about our chances?
14: Not any too good, Pat.
13: In fact, hopeless.
14: No, Pat, it isn't quite that bad.
13: Oh, yes, it is. You might as well admit it. They've locked us in these steel apartments, in one of the lower levels, and taken our homing pigeons, without our only means of communication, and locked up in a steel room below the surface of the sea. What possible chance could we have?
14: We escaped before, didn't we?
13: Yes, from the surface of the island, with the help of our pigeons, and Johnson, and another boat.
14: Yes, and Johnson is still free. He must be nearly to Los Angeles by this time, and our rescue may be only a matter of days or weeks at the most.
13: There's no reason to try to deceive me, Tex. We're all in this together. You and Jerry are in the same hopeless position, just because you wanted to help me. And even Joan is in danger, because of my attempt to take her back to our world. She was comparatively happy here with these Euclideans until we came. She knew nothing of our world, and her mother was only a name to her. Now we've brought to her all the promise of the love and brightness in our world, the promise that it would one day become her world. And we can't make good on that. It's rather a miserable failure, Tex, for all of us, and it's all my fault.
14: Now, Pat, that's no way to talk. Look how Jerry and Joan keep their heads up. They know as much about the danger here as we do. Surely we can do as well as those kids.
13: Oh, Jerry's fine. He's been such a help and comfort to me. But I promised his father that I'd take care of him. Take care of him by getting him imprisoned under the sea in an artificial island, peopled by mad scientists. Why, take
14: Pat,
13: care
14: Pat,
13: of him.
14: Stop that. You're not going to help things by going to pieces. We'd better be putting all our energy on some plan to get out of this place.
13: Oh, but it's all so hopeless.
14: We haven't even tried to get out since they put us in these steel cells. We haven't studied the old sailor's diary.
13: You're right. That diary may contain something of value to us.
14: No doubt of that, after the old man tried so hard to get it to us.
13: And where is the old man now?
14: Where is he? Why, he's... well...
13: exactly.
14: But we have his diary, and it's supposed to contain a detailed description of nearly everything on this island.
13: He couldn't use that knowledge to make his own escape.
14: Pat, I've never known you to act just like this. You sound so absolutely hopeless about it all.
13: Oh, perhaps I'm overtired. I've never felt quite this hopeless before. I'm sorry, Tex. You've been so sweet all these years, waiting for me to find Joan, waiting for me to do this and that, and now... oh, Tex, it looks as if we've waited too long.
14: Oh, nonsense, Pat. Keep your chin up. We'll get out of this somehow. You've been a very wonderful person through it all. 14 years of waiting for Joan, and now you have her. It's not right that we shouldn't get back to our world to enjoy all this, and we will get
15: Tex.
14: Back.
15: Mrs. Gregory.
13: Oh, is that Jerry?
14: Sounded like it.
15: Mother?
14: Yes, that was Joan.
15: Come here a minute.
14: Where are you?
15: Down at the end of the steel hall. Come on, take a look at what's happening here. Hurry up and come in, will you?
14: Coming, Jerry.
13: He doesn't sound as if anything serious was wrong. But it isn't like Jerry to be so impatient.
16: Now, Mother, you and the captain must not be too badly frightened by what Jerry and I have discovered.
14: We mustn't what?
15: You two won't get scared if we show you something, will you?
13: What in the world has come over you, Jerry? Captain Bradford and I are not apt to be frightened by anything you take so calmly. What is it?
16: It may be of great moment to all of us, and it may be a mental enlargement of a minute accidental circumstance brought about by our proximity to countless things beyond the comfortable grasp of tired minds. In either event, it will avail us nothing to give it undue consideration.
15: Joan means we may be making a mountain out of whatever they make mountains out of, but she's afraid it's as bad as it looks.
13: Well, for heaven's sakes, Joan, what is all this?
16: You show them, Jerry. I will watch in the corridor.
15: No use doing that. Everything we're saying is being heard anyhow.
14: I expect that's true enough, but get on with it, kid. What stirred you all up?
15: Well, take a look on the floor, down here in the corner of this cell.
14: On the floor?
15: Yes, and if you look close, right up against that wall, you'll see where there's a little moisture coming in. Water or something, but it isn't any accident, I'll bet. See how steady it drops through that fine hole? Just as if the hole had been drilled there to let the water in.
14: Yes, I see it now.
13: But what could it mean?
14: It could mean a great many things, most of which I'd just as soon not think of now.
15: Oh, I got an idea what it is. And that's the reason Joan and I didn't want to tell you about it at first.
13: If it's anything that important, we should know about it at once.
14: I'll say so. Come on, let's have it, Jerry, and hurry it up.
15: Well, Joan says that she heard some funny stories about people who had been put in these lower-level cells. Stories about water running into the place in a stream like this one, no bigger than a pinhole. And maybe it takes weeks or months or maybe a year. But finally the water gets so deep in here that you have to stand up to keep your head above it. And when you can't stand it anymore, you tell those crazy Euclideans whatever it is they want to know.
13: But Jerry, you say Joan spoke of others who had been put down in here and these rooms slowly flooded? Who were they?
12: There is no longer any need to worry about our conversation. You will note that our voices no longer echo. That would mean that the directional rays are focused upon our chambers, and everything we say or do will be heard and seen in the central communication chamber.
11: Well, as long as we can speak right out in meeting, I'd like to know a whole lot more about this water running in here on the floor.
13: You've heard something of it, Joan?
12: I have heard many discussions between G-47 and his assistants relative to the prisoners in these cells. All of them were people of importance in the scientific world, or high officers in the armies and navies of countries of the orderly world. All of them had some secret that the Euclideans wanted to learn. And when this water would rise to the level of the prisoner's mouth, they would learn what they desired.
11: They wouldn't have to wait that long for me.
13: Joan, my dear, do you think we are being subjected to that punishment now in order to secure the captain's formula for the Euclideans?
12: I am sure of it, Mother. We will never be allowed to leave these rooms until G-47 knows all there is to be known of the universal solvent.
14: About how long will it take to fill this room, Joe?
12: That I do not know, Captain. But it will take only a few hours for the water to lie on the floor to the depth of an inch in this room. And closing the room off will do no good, as the water will simply pass into the next room when it reaches the depth of 1 inch.
14: Oh, the sensible thing to do would be to give up my formula right now and take our chances on what they would do with us after that.
12: It might be just as well, Captain.
11: Now, don't you do it, Tex. We've still got plenty of time to figure some way out of this.
13: I'm inclined to agree with you, Jerry, though I must admit I haven't the faintest idea as to how to go about it.
14: But, Pat, you're all in danger.
13: Not as great danger as we would be once these Euclideans had taken all they wanted from us.
11: You're right, Mrs. Gregory. That formula is all they're saving us for, and let's hang on to it as long as we can.
14: Somebody knocking on the hall door.
12: That is strange. The Euclideans do not knock.
13: But no one except the Euclideans would have the freedom of these chambers.
14: You three stay where you are. I'll find out.
13: Oh, be careful, Tex.
14: Don't worry. I'll watch everything.
11: Something funny going on here. Notice how quickly the captain's steps stop making any noise?
12: No one on Euclidea ever knocks at a door. I do not like this.
13: Oh, you children are overly excited.
11: Well, maybe. But just the same. Hey, Tex. Tex. Captain Bradford.
13: Jerry. Tex doesn't answer. Do you think that some...
17: Once upon a time there was an engineer.
18: Choo-choo Charlie was his name, we hear.
17: He had an engine and he sure had fun. He used good and plenty candy to make his train run.
19: Charlie says, love my good and plenty. Charlie says, really rings the bell. Charlie says, love my good and plenty. Don't know any other candy that I love so well.
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0: Jell-O duck. 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
2: real. 31 and a half, 32, 33, 35, 40, and 10 is 50, and 50 is a pound. At first, when you are given change in new money, it may sound rather odd. So if you're puzzled by 31 and a half, 32, 33, 35, 40, and 10 is 50, and 50 is a pound, think decimal. Now there are 100 new pence in a pound. Think decimal. 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
3: Once upon a time there was an engineer.
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3: 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He used good and plenty candy to make his train run.
19: 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Charlie says, really ring the bell. Charlie says, love my good and plenty. 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

0: Once again, the Damon Runyon Theater brings you another story by the master of storytellers, Damon Runyon. And this one of his most famous, Princess O'Hara. And to tell it to you, here is Broadway.
1: Thanks. I guess nobody who is not a patron of Broadway ever hears of Princess O'Hara. But there are quite a few citizens along the stem who do remember. I am among said citizens. Indeed, I will lay more than a little 6 to 5 that I am not likely to forget. Because it is because of the princess and a racehorse named Gallant Godfrey that I almost put my checks back in the rack before the appointed time for my demise. And how this comes about is a story I will tell you in a minute.

0: And now back to the Damon Runyon Theater and the famous story, Princess O'Hara.
1: As I am saying, it is Princess O'Hara and a resource named Gallant Godfrey who almost occasioned my early departure from this earth. Now, the princess is not really a princess. She just gets that name because of her father, who drives a hansom cab in the vicinity of Central Park. We call him King O'Hara. And he is not really a king, either. How he gets the name of King happens one night maybe 6-7 years ago when 2-3 of us are standing in front of Mindy's just watching the street. And the scene is as follows.
2: Look, Broadway, ain't that O'Hara driving up?
1: Yeah, it is.
3: It is O'Hara, but look on the seat next to him. Is that a little doll I see?
2: It is, Mitzi.
1: Hello, O'Hara.
4: Good evening to you, Broadway. And to you, Harry and Mitzi.
2: Hello. Hello, O'Hara.
4: Now, do you stay on the seat, darling, while your father does a bit of business? Gentlemen, I trust the three of you are well.
1: Can't complain, O'Hara. Can't complain.
4: Good, good. Oh. Hey, I see you're looking at me, daughter.
3: That little doll is your daughter?
4: Yes. My daughter, Maggie.
2: She's a cute little doll, but why is she on the hansom with you?
4: And why not? Tis time Broadway saw the likes of her. This is her vacation from school.
1: Oh, she goes to school?
4: Oh, yes. She'll not grow up behind a horse like I did, and my father before me. No, sir, gentlemen. She'll read and write and do sums like the fine ladies I take through the park of a Sunday.
2: Well, that is a laudable ambition, O'Hara, but it seems to me such education requires more than just a little scratch.
4: Yes. Every penny I make goes for her. Her who has the blood of kings in her veins. Like her father.
1: Kings? What kings?
4: The ancient kings of Ireland, gentlemen.
3: You are a king? Where is your crown?
4: The kings have fallen on evil days.
1: Look, if you are a king, then your daughter is a princess.
2: Princess O'Hara.
3: Hey, that sounds good. Princess O'Hara.
4: Yes. Princess O'Hara.
2: Okay, from now on, you are King O'Hara, and the doll is Princess O'Hara.
1: So, that is the way it is. Then it happens that King O'Hara falls on even more evil days. In fact, there are no more days for him, because he died. And we do not see his horse Benjamin anymore. There is some talk about what becomes of the princess. But nobody does anything, and we forget about it, what with this and that occupying our attention now and then. Then, one night in front of Mindy's, I am standing with last card Louis the Gambler, and the scene is as follows.
5: As I am saying, Broadway, Harry has no right to...
1: As you are saying?
5: Look, Broadway, do you see what I see?
1: I do not know. Perhaps I am not looking in the same direction.
5: Ain't that Benjamin and King O'Hara's hansom pulling up?
1: Yeah. Yeah, it is.
5: But may I always draw at the inside straights if it ain't a doll in the driver's seat?
1: It is.
5: And what?
1: It's the princess.
5: Princess? What princess?
1: Princess O'Hara.
6: Good evening, gentlemen.
5: Well, well, well. Where has this doll been keeping herself?
1: She is grown up.
5: Yeah, she is.
6: Excuse me, but I'm looking for a gentleman called Broadway.
1: I am called Broadway.
6: Oh, I'm so glad. You don't remember me, do you?
1: Princess O'Hara.
6: Oh, that's right.
1: It's easy 7 years ago when I first see you.
6: I was only 11.
5: Broadway, I am still here, not having left.
1: Oh, sure. Princess, this is last card Louis.
5: Princess, I am happy to kiss your hand.
6: Go along with that blarney.
1: Princess, you say you are looking for me? Why?
6: Well, Dad told me to find you. He said you could help me.
1: Me? Help you? How?
6: Well, since Dad died, I have to earn a living. I can't spend all my life in school. Well, there was just enough money to get me this far.
1: Oh, you are low in scratch.
6: What?
1: Money.
5: Princess, I will deem it an honor to advance you the loan of some bobs.
6: No, thank you. I'd rather do what my dad did.
1: Huh? You mean drive a hansom?
6: Why not?
1: But that is just what he does not want you to do.
6: Oh, I'm not afraid. He put me through school doing it. I can support myself doing it. I have a license.
4: Well, how do you like this?
1: Princess, what can I do?
6: Well, Dad said you knew everyone, and maybe you'd tell your friends about me.
1: Sure.
7: Princess, you have your first customer. 92 times around the park will be all right for a starter.
6: Oh, I hope Benjamin will hold out.
1: That is a very ancient horse.
6: Oh, but wonderful. Dad drove Benjamin all his life.
7: Well, what are we waiting for? Princess, you are in business.
1: Well, that is the way it starts. The princess does a roaring business because everybody is anxious to ride with her. The reason being, she is a doll who is A number one in the looks department and in personality. In fact, some of the boys get to know Central Park by heart and can even tell now where the trees are. But none of them ever gets out of line except Last Card Louie. But then he is somewhat of a suspicious character. Well, this goes on for some weeks. Then one night we hear that Benjamin the horse is sick, and the princess cannot go about her usual rounds. So a group of us, composed of Harry the horse, Little Mitzi, and myself, go to the livery stable. And the scene is as follows.
3: I hope we are not too late.
2: Horses is very funny. One minute they are all right, and the next they are running out of the money.
6: Yes? Oh, Broadway. Mitzi and Harry.
1: How is he?
6: Come in, please. Oh, he's very sick. It's colic.
3: Oh, colic.
2: Do you have a doctor for him?
6: Oh, yes, but there's nothing more the vet can do.
1: He does not look so good.
2: This is the first time I ever see a horse laying down. Except one season at Hialeah when I see a lot of horses laid down. With my money on them.
6: Poor old Benjamin.
3: Maybe he needs a horse specialist. Is there such a thing?
1: He keeps his eyes closed.
2: Does he get enough rest and quiet?
6: Well, we're doing everything we can for him.
3: It is tough. What does the doctor say?
6: Nothing, just wait.
1: How long does the doc expect Benjamin to be out of the running?
6: Maybe 3 weeks or four, until he gets his strength back, if he gets better.
2: And in the meantime, you will have no horse to pull the hansom cab.
6: Oh, I'll get along. I just want Benjamin to get better.
3: Now, Princess. Things are never as bad as they could be sometimes. But that looks like a real sick horse. He does not seem to be breathing.
2: Oh, he is breathing, but very little.
1: Princess.
6: What, Broadway?
1: What are you going to do?
6: I'll get along.
1: But how?
6: Oh, I'll find a way.
3: Maybe we could raise enough scratch to see you through this illness.
6: Oh, no. No, thank you. Last Card Louie offered to help, but I'll get along.
2: It seems to me what you need is a horse to take Benjamin's place until he is back on his feet.
6: Well, where could I get a horse?
3: There are many horses in the wild.
6: Oh, but they cost money to rent. I couldn't make expenses if I didn't own Benjamin.
2: Yeah, I guess so.
1: There is only one thing to do. Get a horse for you.
6: Oh, but where? And how?
1: At present, I have no idea.
3: You are thinking of something, Harry?
2: I do not know. Well, Princess, we are going now, but we will drop in again and see the patient.
6: Oh, thank you, Harry and Broadway and Mitzi.
3: It is practically nothing.
1: In the meantime, Princess, you will let us know if there is anything we can do.
6: Oh, of course. Good night.
1: Well, that is that. We know that the Princess will not accept charity. We are a little mad at Last Card Louie, because we know that his offer is not bony fine. So, back at Mindy's, we have a little meeting, which is as follows.
3: We must get a horse for the princess.
1: You have any ideas, Missy?
3: Short of buying a horse, I have no ideas.
1: We do not have enough scratch between us to buy a small pony.
3: Harry, you say that once before tonight. It means something?
2: I am thinking that there are more than several horses at Empire City.
1: The racetrack?
2: The same.
3: What if there are?
2: Well, all this talk of buying a horse is foolishness when the stalls at Empire City are packed with horses at this time of the year.
3: There are a great many horses there, yes.
2: Then let us send the committee up there to borrow one. The princess can use it until Benjamin is back on his feet.
1: But suppose nobody wishes to lend us a horse.
2: I do not mean to exactly ask anyone to lend us a horse, Broadway.
1: Then what are you hinting?
2: Let us borrow one without asking nobody.
3: This sounds a little like stealing.
2: Well, I look at it this way. If we ask one of the horse owners to lend us a horse so the horse can pull a hack, the owner will be offended because he may figure we are insulting the horse.
3: So let us say nothing whatsoever about it.
1: This sounds just a little illegal.
3: What of it?
1: I do not know what of it.
3: Then we will borrow a horse. But who will we get to borrow it?
2: Who?
1: Who?
3: I have no experience whatsoever in borrowing horses. Once or twice, I've borrowed other things, but never a horse.
2: We will scout around. Sooner or later, we will run across somebody who can borrow a horse for us.
1: But it is not that easy, because it comes out that nobody along Broadway seems to know anything about borrowing a horse. It is really amazing the amount of ignorance there is on Broadway about this. It is two nights later and we are sitting in Mindy's thinking when little Mitzi gets a bright idea and says as follows.
3: Hey, I just think of something.
1: Yeah, what?
3: Look, this week at the Madison Square Garden, there is a Wild West show.
2: So there is a Wild West show. We are looking for horses, not Indians.
1: It is not a Wild West show. It is what is called a rodeo.
3: It has got horses in it.
2: You mean we should borrow a horse from it?
3: I am not thinking about that. I'm thinking of something else.
1: For example?
3: Look, when I am a kid, I read all about the West. Way back in Illinois or Ohio or someplace, they got citizens who put the pinch on horses.
2: Horse nappers?
3: That is it.
1: Mitzi, I do not follow you.
3: Look, this is a Wild West show. In a Wild West show, they have all kinds of citizens. They probably have somebody who knows about stealing.
2: Borrowing
3: horses.
1: Hmm. And how do we approach this citizen?
3: Gently at first.
1: And if he does not see the light?
3: He will see the darkness. We have got to help the princess.
2: Mitzi, I think that is a good idea. Who will go to the garden?
3: I will go.
1: I do not like this. Something is going to happen.
3: Nevertheless, it is the only way to obtain a horse. I will go to the garden and see somebody.
1: Have you got a ticket to the show?
3: Ticket?
1: Well, comes up the next day and we do not see little Mitzi. And we wonder what happens. Then we get a message that we are all to meet him at the livery stable. And so we go to the stable. The princess is not there, due to the fact that she is elsewhere, which is just as well because we wish to surprise her with the horse. It is late at night, and me and Harry the horse are waiting. And then we hear...
2: That must be little Mitzi. Yeah, I wonder if he's got a horse.
1: I think if we open the door, we will be able to see.
2: Sure.
3: Coast clear.
2: Come on in.
3: I have got a horse out here.
2: Bring him in.
3: Okay.
2: Mitzi, what are you doing?
3: How does one make a horse go where one wishes?
2: I will give you a hand.
1: That is a horse. A beautiful horse.
3: Close the door.
2: Mitzi, I am proud of you. You do it.
3: It is easy. I go to the Wild West show and I make some inquiries. One of the citizens tells me there is an old guy who used to pinch horses when he is younger.
2: Go on. What then?
3: So, I find a guy who is wearing leather pants with hair on him. He snatches the horse from Empire City.
2: Just like that?
3: Oh, he says it is easy. All he does is walk up, open the stall. There is the horse.
2: Yeah. Here is the horse. Here is the horse.
1: Harry, why do you say it like that?
2: Because I take a good look at this horse, and I know who he is.
3: There is something wrong with him?
2: Nothing. Nothing at all. except that he happens to be Gallant Godfrey.
1: Gallant Godfrey?
2: Yeah, the greatest racehorse in the country. In fact, the greatest racehorse in the world.

0: And now back to the Damon Runyon Theater and the famous story, Princess O'Hara.
1: Well, that is that. It seems we now have the greatest racehorse in the world. The three of us are looking at each other and back at gallant Godfrey, whom we are wishing is back safe in his stall. Indeed, there is a move to return this borrowed horse when the princess comes back just as we are about to leave. And the scene is as follows.
2: Boys, you... Where did you get him?
1: To tell the truth, princess, we... The horse will have to be returned.
3: That is right.
4: Yes.
2: Well, naturally, as soon as Benjamin is better, we'll take this one back. Oh, my, he's wonderful. Where did you get him?
4: We borrow it.
2: Oh, I know, but where?
3: It is a long story, and it is very light.
2: Oh, this looks like a wonderful horse. He doesn't look as though he's built for pulling a hansom.
4: Maybe his looks are deceiving.
2: Oh, come on. Help me harness him to the cab.
3: You are going to harness him to a cab?
2: Isn't that why you brought him? Well, isn't it?
4: Yes.
3: I guess it is.
1: Yeah, I guess it is.
2: Well, then, come on. Please help me.
3: A handsome cab.
2: We'll see how he looks.
4: I wish I know how I will look in a few days.
2: What?
4: Nothing.
2: Help me, boys.
4: He is objecting.
1: You are going to put the blinkers over his eyes?
2: Sure. There you are.
3: Hey, look. He looks like a different horse with those things on.
4: Yeah, yeah, he does not look like the same horse at all.
1: Ah, I do not think anyone would recognize him.
3: Broadway, I think you are right.
2: Oh, he's wonderful. Beautiful. Almost as beautiful as old Benjamin.
4: Princess, any similarity between this horse and Benjamin is very lucky for us.
2: Why'd you say that?
4: Because we are very glad the horse fits the harness.
2: I'll tell you what. Let's all get in and go for a ride.
3: With him?
2: Well, why not?
1: Princess, we are due someplace else. Any minute.
2: Well, I'll take you.
4: I will walk.
3: My doctor says I need exercise.
2: Oh, please, boys. Please go for a ride. I want to try him out.
4: Boys, let us face the music. We are going for a ride.
1: Naturally, we think this is our last ride anyplace because we are sure that gallant Godfrey will be recognized. But he is not. Nobody thinks of looking for a racehorse on the front of a hansom cab. And so it goes for 3 days. Meantime, Harry noses around and finds out that gallant Godfrey's owners do not wish to make the loss public, as they figure Godfrey just wanders from his stall. And because he is due for some big races later, they do not wish to alarm those who want to place bets on him. Now, it so happens that about a week later, I am standing in front of Mindy's talking with Last Card Louie when the princess drives up, and the scene is as follows.
5: Well, the princess.
6: Hello. Hi, Broadway.
1: Good afternoon, princess. How is the hansom cab business?
6: Oh, just fine. There's just one thing wrong.
1: Wrong? What is wrong?
6: The horse you lent me always wants to gallop.
5: That's so. That is a very nice looking horse. You know, I think I have seen him someplace before.
1: Well, sure. He is around a lot with the princess.
5: That head. Princess, where did you get this horse?
6: Oh, the boys borrowed him for me.
5: That's so.
6: Mm-hmm.
5: Where from?
1: From the rodeo with the god.
5: Rodeo? I have never seen a bronc like this. This horse looks very familiar.
1: Maybe because you are acquainted with many horses, and one horse often looks like another, especially since they are all horses.
7: Broadway, Princess, get back in the hansom.
6: What's the matter?
7: Get on the seat, Princess. Broadway, inside the cab, fast.
1: What for?
7: Never mind, get in. Okay, Princess, get going.
6: Where?
7: Central Park, get all you can out of this horse.
1: I do not care for a ride.
7: Shut up. Princess, get moving.
1: Louis, what's the idea?
7: Look behind us.
1: I see nothing but a big black automobile.
7: Sure. And in that big black automobile, a big Eddie and Spanish John.
1: Huh?
7: They are after me. They claim I drew one too many last cards in a game last night.
1: I want out of this.
7: Stay right where you are. They might not shoot if you are with me.
1: If I know Spanish John and Big Eddie, and I do, they will shoot into a Sunday school picnic if they are in the mood. I feel that they are in such a mood.
7: Princess, faster. Faster!
2: Ooh, we're at full gallop now.
7: Oh, this is a wonderful horse. We are passing all the traffic.
1: I will open my eyes and look after a while.
7: Plane in the park, Princess. Through the transfer.
1: It will catch us in the tunnel.
7: It is our only chance.
1: Are they gaining?
7: We are holding our own. Once we are through the park, I can duck in one of the apartment buildings.
1: Ooh, like I say before, they are in the right mood. Those are shots.
7: We gotta make it faster, Princess.
2: Between his teeth.
7: If he likes it, let him have it.
1: Come on, Gallant Godfrey.
7: Gallant Godfrey? Runway, what did you say?
1: I am in no mood for chit-chat. They're gaining. Louis, look back.
7: Princess, when you get to the transfer, turn left.
1: We'll be going in a one-way street.
7: Sure, then we cut across the lawn and back around.
1: My last day on earth, and I spend it behind the horse.
7: We're almost to the transfer.
1: I will spend the rest of my life indoors if I have any more life, Gallant.
7: Now, Princess, now turn him. Turn him!
1: What happens?
8: Oh, they cracked up. They could not turn into the one-way street.
1: Is it all over?
8: All over. I think Baghetti and Spanish John are out of their mood.
2: Well, are they dead?
5: I do not think so. But, Broadway, do I hear you say the name Gallant Godfrey?
2: Gallant Godfrey? What's that?
5: Nothing, Princess. Nothing at all. This is a very wonderful horse. He saved my life.
1: Louis, what are you going to do?
5: Broadway, I have not yet made up my mind. But when I do it, it'll be something real nice.
1: Well, I do not like the way Last Card Louis says that. But I am in no condition to offer argument because I find I cannot move due to the previous excitement. However, the payoff does not come until several days later, and I will tell you about it in a minute.

0: As I say, it is not until several days later that I am sitting in Memphis. I am wondering what last card Louie's trick is going to be when I am joined by Harry the Horse and Little Mitzi. And the scene is as follows.
1: Hello, Broadway.
0: Harry, how are you?
2: Broadway, I am glad to see you.
0: Yeah, I am glad to see you.
1: You know, Broadway, we are wondering who it was that tips Louie that the horse is Gallant Godfrey.
2: Yeah, puts us in a bad hole.
0: Now look, boys, I can explain.
1: It is all right, Broadway.
2: Everything is fine.
0: Fine? How?
1: Ah, here comes the princess.
2: Hello, princess.
3: Hello, boys.
1: Sit down, princess.
3: Oh, thanks. Oh, wasn't it wonderful what last card Louie did?
2: Wonderful.
3: I can take the money and go back to school like Dad wanted me to.
0: School? Money?
3: Don't you know, Broadway?
0: I am in the dark, and maybe it is better this way.
3: Oh, last card Louie bought my horse for $1,000.
0: But
3: then he gave the horse right back to me, so I can have someone else drive the hansom, and I can go back to school.
1: Oh, it is wonderful. There are so many wonderful people in the world.
2: The world is full of sweetness and light. It is a little hard to make people see the light, but it can be done.
1: Princess, we have a little business to talk over. So if you will wait for us, we will be right out.
3: Oh, all right. Don't be long, because we want to take our last ride together before I go away to school.
1: Ain't it wonderful?
2: It is.
1: What is? Last card Louie knows the horse is Gallant Godfrey.
2: But he does not know that Harry and me know it.
1: So he gives me $1,000 to buy the horse.
2: Princess O'Hara's horse.
0: Gallant Godfrey?
1: The princess does not own Gallant Godfrey. She owns Benjamin.
0: And Louie buys Benjamin?
2: Oh, he thinks he is getting Gallant Godfrey because he reads there is a reward for the horse, $10,000. So he figures to keep quiet, make a little scratch, quick.
1: And he gets a bill of sale for Benjamin.
2: A horse that is no good to him. So we persuade him to give Benjamin back to the princess.
0: You persuaded him?
1: Well, we talk to him.
2: Yeah, we tell him Big Eddie and Spanish John will be out of the hospital soon. And this town is not healthy for him in that event.
1: So he goes away.
2: I think he will stay away.
0: Then everything is all right.
1: Certainly.
2: Particularly since Harry and me returned the horse we borrowed.
1: And there is no questions asked. It seems they are very glad to get Gallant Godfrey back.
2: And we are very glad to get the reward money.
0: Well, well, well.
2: It is like I always say, honesty is the best policy.
4: And so ends the famous Damon Runyon story, Princess O'Hara. Listen in again next week to... The Damon Runyon Theater.

The Damon Runyon Theater with John Brown as Broadway is directed by Richard Sandville and the stories adapted for radio by Russell Hughes. 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

0: once upon a time there was an engineer.
1: Choo-choo Charlie was his name, we hear.
0: He had an engine and he sure had fun. He used good and plenty candy to make his train run.
2: Charlie says, love my good and plenty. Charlie says, really ring the bell. Charlie says, love my good and plenty. Don't know any other candy that I love so well.
3: End a meal with a Cape Apple. 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
2: The border is behind us. But if you should try to make a run for it, I'd have to shoot. To kill.
3: Have Gun, Will Travel. Starring Mr. John Daner as Paladin. San Francisco, 1875, the Carlton Hotel, headquarters of a man called Paladin.
2: Miss Wong.
4: Where is that, Mr. Paladin?
2: Miss Wong, I'm leaving for Texas this afternoon, and before I go, I must check over these accounts. Now, cleaning the room seems to be an unusually noisy operation this morning.
4: Oh, so sorry, Mr. Paladin.
2: Yeah. Let's see. 14. Miss Wong.
4: Yes, sir, Mr. Paladin?
2: It has been my observation that when a lady starts banging things around, she's usually brooding over some slight that generally has to do with some man. Is that the reason for all of this?
4: Oh, no, sir,
2: no?
4: Mr. Paladin, no.
5: Mr. Paladin?
2: Oh, come in, hey boy.
5: Yes, sir.
4: Mr. Paladin, you will excuse me, please? I will come back by and by and clean the room.
2: Ooh. Seems to be a little coolness in the air, hey boy.
5: Oh, Missy Wong, very angry with hey boy.
2: Oh, it's too bad.
5: Oh, Mr. Paladin, hey boy has come to a most painful conclusion.
2: What's that?
5: Hey boy does not understand women.
2: Well, that takes a bit of doing.
5: Yes, sir. It's most delicate matter for discussion, but, Mr. Paladin, perhaps you will give hey boy profound advice from your great wisdom concerning ladies?
2: That'll take a little more time than I can spare right now, hey boy. I have business in El Paso, Texas. Oh. I'm leaving this afternoon.
5: Maybe when you come back?
2: All right. When I get back, we'll have a little man-to-man talk.
5: Oh, he saw Mr. Paladin.

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A trip to Southwest Texas always meant an opportunity for a visit with my old friend Captain Sam Jeffers of the Texas Rangers. So when I finished my business in El Paso, I took the trail to Company D Post, located a few miles east on the Mexican border. This was one of the toughest sections in the country where the lawmen had to deal with the ragtag of two nations. In spite of the seriousness of their work, I'd always found

0: Come in. Paladin.
1: Hello, Sam.
0: Glad to see you.
1: How are you, Sam?
0: You been hiring out your gun and good intentions to folks down Texas, were you?
1: Yeah, I had a little business in El Paso.
0: I'm mighty glad to see you. Sit down a minute while I get this stuff put away, then we're going down to my quarters and have a drink.
1: Thank you.
0: Look at this. Paperwork.
1: Yeah.
0: Believe me, a ranger job's getting pretty complicated in this man's country.
1: Like the old days, eh, Sam? I notice you have your men playing soldier out there.
0: Oh, that's not for show off, Paladin. I got the men on 24-hour guard. Company D's got a bull by the tail.
1: How's that?
0: Know who we got in our jail? The Garcia brothers.
1: The Garcias, the Mexican bandits?
0: Dirtiest, rottenest, thievenest, murderinest pair that ever drew breath. Took us 2 years to catch them. Now we got to worry about how we're going to keep them.
1: Trouble.
0: Folks over there in Juarez are pretty put out that those two polecats should suffer the indignities of being locked up. Words got to us they're planning a raid on the jail.
1: Oh? Well, do they stand a chance?
0: Well, just Garcia's immediate male relatives, and every last one of them's a cutthroat. Well, they won't get away with it, but we're in for some fireworks.
1: Well, I wish I could help.
0: I wish you could, too, Paladin. I could use you. But I'm afraid this has to be a ranger's job. I guess that's it. Let's go get that drink.
1: Yeah, I'm ready.
0: Hey, Wade. Huh? You going over Fort Gilman way?
1: I could, yeah.
0: Kind of think of it. You sure could give me a hand if you'd be willing.
1: Of course. What is it?
0: Our border patrol picked up a fugitive trying to make it cross the line. One in Baltimore for murder. Gonna be another week or so before the U.S. Marshal can get out here to pick the prisoner up.
1: Uh-huh.
0: And on a hold prisoner over at Fort Gilman, well, that's a two-day ride, and I just can't spare a man right now.
1: You want me to deliver the prisoner, is that it?
0: I guess it's a little irregular. All the rules we work under now, but it would help me out of a tight spot.
1: Sure, Sam. I'd be glad to.
0: Good. Come in.
2: Captain?
0: Yeah, Billy, what is it?
2: Guerrilla outfits. We spotted them.
0: Where?
2: Along the border. Looks like they're getting ready to strike.
0: Yeah, here we go. Billy, alert the men.
2: Yes, sir.
0: Paladin, this is going to set Texas hospitality back some, but I'm afraid we're going to have to forget that drink. And I'm going to have to send you on your way. Now, I know I got to get that prisoner to Fort Gill.
1: Oh, I understand, Sam. Well, what kind of a man is he? Do you figure he'll give me any trouble?
0: Well, you see, Paladin, it ain't a man, it's a woman.
1: A woman?
0: Mighty handsome one, too. Seems a pity. Well, I have to see how things are moving out there. Look in the top drawer of the desk there. You'll find the papers on the prisoner. Look them over if you want to.
1: All right, Sam. Top drawer. Magda Salvar. Maggie. Small world.
3: 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What do medical authorities say about the common cold? 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And here's another important health tip. When you have a cold and need a laxative, that's the time to rely on Gentle X-Lax. 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
1: The name on the papers was Magda Salvar. And the memories it stirred went back several years. I figured I didn't have time to dwell on them or on the strange and uncomfortable coincidence. I'd offered to do a job for Sam Jeffers, and that was that. When he gave me my final instructions, I didn't tell him that the prisoner he was entrusting to me was a woman I had known quite well some years ago in San Francisco. He had his problems, and it looked like I had mine. The horses were ready and waiting at the gate.
3: As I walked toward them, I watched Magna Salvar, sitting proud and erect in the saddle. She was as beautiful as ever.
4: Hello, Paladin.
3: Hello, Maggie.
4: You see, darling, I don't fall from my horse with astonishment. I am prepared for you. The good captain was so nice to explain that a gentleman named Paladin was to be my escort.
3: Surprised?
4: Nothing surprises me anymore.
3: I want you to know, Magda, I offered to do this for Captain Jeffers before I read your name on the papers.
4: What did you think, darling, when you read Magda Salva? Did you say to yourself, oh, fate makes such strange jokes?
3: Now, these things happen. I guess I don't question any longer. Well, we better get started. You ride ahead.
4: Wait, no shackles, no handcuffs or chains?
3: No need. There's nothing but miles of desert in every direction. You should try to make a run for it. I'd have to call for you to halt. And if you kept going, Maggie, I'd have to shoot to kill.
4: I see. Darling, I believe you're serious.
3: Don't try me. Come on, let's go. More coffee?
4: Yes. Thank you. Oh, I'm tired.
3: Ah, it was a rough ride. I'm sorry, Maggie, I was driving too hard. I don't know what I was trying to prove.
4: You were acting like a schoolboy, but I understood.
3: You did?
4: Of course, darling. All of a sudden, you were remembering a long time ago when, how shall we say it, you looked around for Magda. Magda was not there.
3: I guess you're right. That was quite a blow to my male ego.
4: Of course it was. But really, you should be grateful to me. I did you a service to go away from you. Well, now, if you have finished with your coffee, I'll wash up the pans.
3: Yeah, I better gather up some more firewood.
4: You keep looking out that way. What do you expect to see?
3: This close to the border, it pays to keep watch. Some of the Mexicans who live on the line get drunk on mezcal and wander over this way looking for trouble. They'd knife us for the horses.
4: How did you say, darling, this close to the border?
3: Just a long walk, that way. But don't get any ideas.
4: I know. You would have to call for me to halt, and if I kept going, you would have to shoot, to kill. Why?
3: Why?
4: Why don't you let me go?
3: Because I told Captain Jeffers I'd see that you got to Fort Gilman.
4: Oh, darling, you always with your childish loyalties and rules to live by. If I can get across the border, there is someone who... Well, I will be taken care of. I can make a new start.
3: Maggie. Maggie, I'm going to see that you get to Fort Gilman. Then my job is done. After that, if you want, I'll buy you the best lawyers you can find in the country to help you get a new start.
4: They will have to be awfully good, those lawyers. Because I am guilty.
3: Oh, yes?
4: Yes, I killed a man. His name was Stephen, and he was rotten. And he deserved killing.
3: I see.
4: But, darling, they will hang me, and I don't want to hang for killing Stephen. He was bad.
3: Oh. Maggie, you...
4: Just let me take one of the horses while you look the other way. You can explain somehow.
3: I can't do that.
4: Why not? It won't matter to anyone, except that Magda will have a chance to live.
3: Maggie.
4: Paladin, please.
3: Maggie, it's no use.
4: So I give up. Let's say I make a good try, huh, darling?
3: Yes, let's leave it at that. Wait a minute. Listen. The horses, there's somebody out there.
4: Paladin.
3: You stay back.
4: Paladin, behind you!
3: Huh?
5: Velos, traga los caballos. Apúrate, sal de aquí enseguida.
6: ¿Los encontramos al río?
5: Pues sí, espérame allá. Yo me ocuparé de este tipo.
7: Well, thank you for the horses, senor.
5: No,
7: no, do not draw for your gun. This knife is at your throat, you see?
5: No, no, you don't.
4: You Paladin!
3: Maggie, the rifle by the saddlebag. The rifle, Maggie.
5: Yeah.
4: Paladin. Oh, he hurt you with that knife, didn't he? Is it very bad?
8: I'm afraid it is, Maggie. Mexican.
4: He's dead.
8: Good girl.
4: Good girl, yes. Oh, they won't hang me for killing him. He was just a poor, drunk Mexican.
8: Did they get away with our horses?
4: Yes.
8: Oh, Maggie. I can't seem to move. I guess you'll have to help me.
4: You cannot move.
8: No. Help me. Maggie.
4: Paladin, I don't like what I must do, but I want another chance, and I'm going to take it.
8: What are you talking about, Maggie?
4: I decided I'm going for a long walk to the border.
8: I see.
4: I'm so very sorry, darling, but you understand how it is with Magda? Of course you do.
8: Yes. Of course I do.
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1: The night was long and full of pain. And I learned that it was better not to try to move, but just to lie still in the warm, sticky puddle and not think. That was the most important thing, not to think. With the daylight, it wasn't so lonely. There was the dead Mexican lying not far from me. And the birds, the three birds that kept circling overhead. And of course, when the sun came up and the insects, the thousands of insects. Only by this time, it didn't matter. Nothing seemed to matter. I just knew that I was awfully tired.
4: Paladin?
8: Well, look who's here. Why'd you come back?
4: You won't believe me.
8: Tell me.
4: Well, maybe out there, somewhere between here and the border, I said to myself, Magda, could it be that Paladin's way is right? Could it be that there are rules to live by? Maybe I said that to myself.
8: Maybe you did.
4: You see, always I have made my own rules.
8: Sometimes you have to. I've just made one. The throat, as pretty as yours, must not have a rope around it.
4: We won't talk about that now.
8: Maggie, that Mexican's knife was as poisonous as a rattlesnake. The fever's catching up with me. I've got to talk while I can make some kind of sense.
4: No. First, but I must build a fire to have hot water to wash your wound.
8: No, wait. When Jeffers finds out we didn't make Fort Gilman, he'll send out a search party. Now, listen to me, Maggie. Don't let them find you here. Take that long walk to the border. Give yourself that new start.
4: Paladin, when the time comes, we will work out things for Magda. But right now, we must take care of you.
8: Maggie, promise me.
4: We'll see.
8: Maggie?
4: Don't worry, darling. Things always work out for Magda. You know that.
0: Well, look who's finally got his eyes open. Looks like he's ready to join the fun again.
8: Hello, Sam. I guess this is where I say, where am I?
0: You're in Company D's infirmary, and you've been here for 3 weeks. Mighty sick man.
8: I don't seem to remember.
0: No, you were unconscious when we brought you in. I tell you, when we found you stretched out there at that water hole, I thought you were a goner.
8: Yeah?
0: Didn't help any knowing that you got in that fix doing a favor for me.
8: Say, how'd you make out with the Garcia brothers?
0: We don't talk about that around post.
8: You mean you...
0: Yeah. Humiliating, ain't it? Now, just supposing Company D had lost that woman prisoner, too.
8: You mean you didn't?
0: Why, no.
8: I mean, she was there when you found me?
0: Sure. Let me tell you, Paladin, it was that little woman saved your life, taking care of you the way she did out there. Mighty fine little woman. Seems a shame.
8: Sam, what about her? Where is she?
0: Now, look, Paladin, you just lie back here. Take it easy.
8: Now,
0: you're
8: listen.
0: A sick man. We brought her on back here.
8: Where is she now?
0: The U.S. Marshal showed up, and we released her to him. Marshal Green, it was. Nice fella. Fine-looking young man.
8: Fine-looking young man, huh? And he and Maggie, that is, the fugitive, started back to Baltimore?
0: Yeah.
8: Uh-huh. Well, have you been notified that they arrived there?
0: No, I haven't heard, but I figured they got her locked up by this time.
8: Want to bet?

0: Oh, this miserable cold. And my sinuses.
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Featured in the cast were Harry Bartell, Don Diamond, and Lillian Bayef. 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
4: Well, here I am again with a chance for each of our couples to win up to $10,000. 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
3: And Groucho will meet our first couple in just a moment.
5: Say, that a new record?
6: Yeah, here, I'll play it again for you. Let Mrs. Grass make the soup at your house.
5: Interesting. What's on the flip side?
6: Here, I'll put it on.
7: Yes, let Mrs. Grass make the soup at your house. Mrs. Grass's vegetable noodle soup, for instance. What a soup mix. You get all the hearty richness of sun-ripened garden vegetables in Mrs. Grass's vegetable noodle soup. Mrs. Grass blends them all with sunny tomato flavor, and then she adds her famous buttery tender egg noodles. Mrs. Grass does all the hard kitchen work. You just put some water on to boil, open that yellow box, and in minutes you can serve delicious vegetable noodle soup. You just
5: let Mrs. Grass make the soup at your house.
6: What's the name of that record?
8: It's called Music to Make Soup By.
3: Well, Groucho, you remember last week we ran out of time when you were talking to our last couple, and they agreed to come back tonight. Well, they're here, and just to bring us up to date, they were both single, although the young man did go on record as saying that he was engaged to be married. And, of course, you remember the young lady, an airline hostess for the German airline Lufthansa. So here they are again, Margot Road and K.W. Shelby. So, folks, you come in, please, and meet Groucho Marx.
4: Welcome again to You Bet Your Life. Say the secret word, and you win an extra $100. Margot, it's nice to see you again. We'll talk to you in a minute. When we were interrupted last week, your partner here, Mr. Shelby, was in the middle of some kind of a cock and bull story about a water heater, a boiler blowing up or something. Blew him all the way to California, you said. What happened after you blew into town? Anything exciting?
9: I guess about the most exciting thing that happened was that I won a limerick contest.
4: Oh, you're an intellectual, is that it? What was your prize-winning limerick, do you remember? Or are you lucky enough to have forgotten it?
9: Yes, I think I remember.
4: You remember it? What was it? Could you recite it for us?
9: Yes.
4: She's never heard any of the great American poets.
9: I doubt if she will now.
4: Why don't we let her decide that?
10: Well, that's nice.
4: You may be crazy. You like poetry? Schiller and Goethe and all the...
10: Let's see what he has to say.
4: Yes, that's
10: maybe
4: what
10: you
4: I
10: like
4: say.
10: That, yeah.
4: You can keep your nose out of this. I can talk to him without you butting in, you know. What was the lyric? Let's hear it.
9: It went like this.
4: You blow hard, you.
9: On an island with nothing else but a coconut tree and a hut, two men and a dame played the triangle game till at last the swains met with rebut.
4: That's not bad at all. And you wrote this yourself?
9: Part of it.
4: Part of it? You mean this was a collaboration? Give us the last line again. That intrigues me, huh?
9: Till at last the swains met with rebut.
4: Till the last of the swains met with rebut. Now, that's just like Heinrich Heine, isn't it?
10: Almost, yes. Yeah.
4: You like that, huh?
10: Mm.
4: What does that mean, do you know?
10: I don't know.
4: No. The rest of it is pretty bad, but that last line is terrible. How did you allow that to sneak in there, that last line?
9: That was the only line I wrote.
4: And that was the winner? You can imagine what the losers must have written. Well, what did you win for writing this epic? A revolver with only one bullet?
9: No, I won an island in the South Sea.
4: Who owned the island before you won it?
9: It was a British possession.
4: I knew the British Empire was breaking up, but I didn't think they were giving away pieces of it as prizes in a limerick contest. That is really a shrinking empire there. What kind of an island was this? Was it romantic?
9: Yes, it was romantic. The tropical moon and swaying palms and a nice coral beach and blue, clear waters.
4: Margot, before you marry him for his island paradise, do you have any questions you'd like to ask him about the island?
10: Well, yes. How big is it?
4: That's a very good question. Who cares about the tropical moon, the sleepy lagoon? What she wants to know is, does it have any income property on it? Well, Shelby, how big is it?
9: Well, at low tide, it's 35 acres, and at high tide, it's 5 acres.
4: Well, Shelby, my advice to you is, the next time it's low, get out. Margot, let's get back to you, and none too soon. Do you have any boyfriends?
10: Oh, yes. Well, they are all over the world, actually.
4: Well, that's a very pleasant arrangement. Well, tell us about your job, Margot. For example, what kind of food do you save on the air? Sauerkraut and knackwurst?
10: Sure. But apart from that, we also serve caviar and lobster and goose liver pâté and...
4: Goose liver pâté! Da-da-da-da-dee! And two on
10: champagne,
4: an island. And champagne.
10: Three kinds of red wine and three kinds of white wine and four kinds of beer. Anything you want.
4: And you pour this into your passengers while they're up in the air?
10: Yes.
4: I have only one question to ask you. How do you ever get them down again? Are you interested in matrimony, Margot?
10: No.
4: You wouldn't want to get married at all? Ever?
10: Well, yes.
4: What kind of a man would you like to marry, Margot?
10: Well, I guess, first of all, he's got to be handsome, you know.
4: Well, I'd hardly say that Shelby was an Adonis, but he certainly isn't a dog. Would you be willing to marry Shelby?
10: Well, Grosha, I don't think I stand a chance. I think he's engaged, isn't he?
4: So what? Slipping three kinds of white wines, three kinds of... three kinds of red wine and four kinds of beer... You take off for Germany without even going to the airport. Well, I'm sorry I couldn't get you two really interested in each other, but apparently Shelby is a loyal lover, and you have other plans besides. But that's life. However, you're going to be partners at making some money, and that also can be important. Now, you understand this game? There are three kinds of questions, 100, 200, and 300.
10: Mm-hmm.
4: Now, these are the hardest, these are medium, these are the easiest.
10: Mm-hmm.
4: Now, you can pick what you want. If you went up to $500, you get a chance at the big question. If you don't, you just keep what you earn.
3: I might add, you could get four...
4: You keep out of this, will you?
3: No, you get four questions.
4: You selected world capitals. You understand anything about it? You ought to be flying around all the time. All right, you pick the first one, Margot.
3: $200 one?
4: $200. Oh, you ought to be ashamed to take it. What's the capital of West Germany? I could make it tougher by asking who was buried in Grant's tomb.
10: Well,
4: who's buried in Grant's tomb? What's the capital, the western capital of the capital of West Germany?
10: Well, it's Bonn right now.
4: Yeah, that's right. I had a Bonn on the other night. All right.
3: You have $200, 300 more, and you'll get a chance at the 10,000 at the end of the show. You have three more chances.
10: Go ahead. Your turn.
3: Oh, a $300 one.
4: What's the capital of Liberia?
10: Monrovia.
4: Monrovia is right. We have one here in California.
3: And you now have $500, which means you're eligible, but this is on the house. Go ahead and take two more. And this is a $300 question.
10: That's right.
4: What's the capital of Burma?
10: Rangoon.
4: Rangoon is right.
3: You now have $800.
4: I thought that was a coat, a Rangoon coat. I used to wear one of those. Right after the market crashed. I mean, the first time.
3: You have another question?
4: You get another chance. How much do they got now?
3: $800.
4: Oh, boy.
11: Go all out.
3: Yeah, you're in now. You're in for the $10,000
4: chance.
3: Say,
4: you want any more money here, you may switch and marry her.
11: I know.
4: Don't you like her?
11: Oh, I think she's very attractive. But like I said before, I'm engaged.
10: You wouldn't even marry me for the money, you see?
4: What is the capital of Ecuador?
3: This is $300 again.
10: Quito.
4: Quito is right.
3: And you wind up with $1,100.
4: Congratulations, kid, and it was lovely
10: you,
4: having
10: you
4: up here.
10: It's been fun.
4: You're a credit to Liberia. And you too.
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0: Groucho, I'd like you to meet Jack Henson and Joy Newfield.
1: What do you mean you'd like me to meet him? I don't have any choice in the matter.
0: No, you don't, so come out and meet him, folks.
1: Welcome to your adventure life. Say the secret word and divide an extra $100. Let's see, Jack Henson and Joy Newfield, eh? Is that right?
2: That's Newfield, right. Eh?
1: We could use more of both of you around here, Joy and Jack. Are you married?
2: No.
1: Are you married, Joy?
2: Yes, I am.
1: You
2: I've
1: are?
2: I've been married for 22 years, Grandson.
1: No kidding. You said you don't look it. You could have said you've been married 10 years, and I wouldn't have known the difference. How old are you, Jack?
3: 26.
1: Where are you from?
3: San Francisco, Groucho.
1: Are you married?
3: Yes, I am.
1: Did you meet your wife in college?
3: No, I didn't, Groucho. I met her in high school.
1: You met her in high school?
3: That's right.
1: Is that why girls are going to high school now to snag a husband?
3: Well, I didn't get married in high school, Groucho.
1: You mean you didn't get married during the classes?
3: No, it was much later than that.
1: Around 5 that afternoon? What happened after that, Jack?
3: Well, after high school, I suppose you mean, I went to San Francisco State.
1: What is that, a penitentiary? I never heard of that.
3: No, as a matter of
1: fact. Is it something like Alcatraz?
3: Well, sometimes we feel that way, but actually it's a very famous college. In fact, George Fenneman went there.
1: Who? George Fenneman? Well, then I was right, huh? They'd never take him in a regular college. Joey, what does your husband do?
2: He's a Connecticut tobacco grower and packer.
1: I thought tobacco came from the South, isn't that right?
2: Yes, but it's grown in Connecticut, too. The finest cigar tobacco is grown in Connecticut.
1: Mm-hmm.
2: That's a fine-looking cigar you have there. It must have come from Connecticut.
1: No, this fine cigar I'm smoking came from the window of a Mack truck on the freeway. I don't usually get them this long. Joy, you are indeed a rarity. Apparently, you encourage your husband to smoke cigars?
2: Oh, yes, because real He-Man smokes a cigar.
1: Yes, they do. This is my only identification with that. Well, you're a nice, bright young couple, and it's been fun talking to you two. Let's see how much you two can win in the quiz. George, suppose you tell them how to play this, huh?
4: The box is divided into hundreds, $200, and $300 questions. Of course, the $100 ones are fairly simple. The $200 ones are more difficult, and the $300 ones are pretty tough. Now, you get 4 questions. You get to keep all the money you win, and the object of the game is to earn at least $500, because if you do, you can come back at the end of the show and try for $10,000.
1: Okay, you understand it?
3: Right.
1: So, now, you selected for your quiz science and medicine. Joy, suppose you pick the first one.
2: I did.
4: And this is a $300 question.
2: That's right.
1: What is the instrument used to measure the densities or specific gravity of liquids?
2: I think it's a hydrometer.
3: Oh. Hydrometer?
1: Hydrometer is right, yes.
4: And you now have $300.
2: Right.
4: 3 more choices.
1: You get 3 more chances.
2: All right.
1: String with the winner.
4: Oh, you're going to stick with $300.
1: What metal has the highest melting point?
3: Melting point?
1: Melting point.
2: Of the highest melting point.
1: Yes, the melting point. It's up near Malibu.
2: That's iron. Iron, I think.
1: No, it's tungsten.
4: Well, you don't lose any money. You still have your $300. You have 2 more chances. This time, $200. This will give you a chance at the big money.
1: For $200, what is the name of the science that studies heredity?
3: Genetics.
1: Genetics is right.
4: You now have $500. One more question. This is $300 again.
1: $300. It'll give you 8 if you win. And it'll give you ulcers if you lose.
2: No.
1: No, I hope not. Well, what is the chemical name for ordinary chalk? It's calcium carbonate. Well,
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2: Well, we have two couples entitled to try for the big money tonight, Groucho. 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Shelby and Margot Rode.
3: This year, everybody who wins at least 500 in the quiz gets a chance at the wheel. And if you miss the big question, you still get to keep everything you've earned so far. Clear? Now, you take two numbers. Anything from under 1 to 10. Now, you pick a number.
4: 8.
3: 8, then that'll be for $10,000. Now, you pick a number.
5: Yeah, number 3.
3: That's for $5,000. If neither number comes up and you answer the question, you'll get $2,000. One of you turn the wheel.

Had to come from Germany yet, huh? All right, here it is for $10,000. The 1959 Pulitzer Prize play was J.B. For $10,000, tell me who wrote it.

0: What's the answer you two have decided upon? Time's up, kids. Time's up. Well, it's Archibald MacLeish, leading American poet, former head of the Library of Congress. So it's too bad you missed the big money, but you won $1,100, and that you can keep. So congratulations, and thanks for being with us.
1: Got you here, Jack Hansen and Joy Newfield, who had a try at the $10,000.
0: Now, you pick a number from 1 to 10.
2: One.
0: Then that'll be for $10,000. Now, you pick a number.
3: 7.
0: That's for $5,000. If any other number comes up, the question is whether it's your total for the night. Okay, one of you spend the wheel.

Well, you picked 1 and 7, and it came up 3, so this question is worth $2,000. The Crusades of the Middle Ages were aimed at the recovery of the Holy Land from Islam. For $2,000, can you tell me the name of the great Sultan who led the forces opposing Richard the Lionhearted and other Crusaders?

0: right. What's the answer you
1: took? Saladin.
0: Saladin is right. Well, you two won $2,000, and they've won what before? How much before?
2: I've forgotten now.
0: Well, anyway, you won $2,000. Congratulations and thanks.
2: Thank you very much.
0: To both of you, and you bet your life.
3: It was fun.
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7: The sheriff certainly gave us all a surprise and a shock when he announced that he had found Sloppy Jim's body in the woods. The shots heard by Sonny and Buddy while they were sitting around the campfire have been explained. But who fired the shot that killed Jim? That has not been explained. And the sheriff says that Doc is under suspicion. We now hear Buddy saying...
8: But, Sheriff, surely the police don't think Dad killed Jim.
9: I ain't seeing what they think. I'm just warning Doc to be prepared. Well, it's most likely the detectives will come here to question y'all.
8: But why'll they question us, Sheriff? We aren't the only people in town who knew Jim.
9: No, but suspicion points to Doc. Because he was here to quarrel with Jim and threatened to have Charcoal kick Jim off the place if he stepped foot inside the house car before he had the legal right.
10: Well, Jim hasn't been here since the night of the quarrel.
9: Maybe not. But the mortgage Jim holds on the house car is due now, and Doc ain't got the money to pay it. Doc and Jim might have had another quarrel about that.
10: Oh, that's not true, Sheriff. Dad hasn't even seen Jim since the night of the quarrel.
9: How do you know he ain't?
10: Dad said so.
9: Oh, that don't prove nothing. Doc had every reason to want Jim out of the way.
8: Well, Sheriff, what'll happen to the house car now that Jim is dead? Will we have to give it up just the same? And if we do, who'll get it?
9: Yeah, I reckon his heirs will get it. That is, if Jim had any heirs.
8: Heirs?
9: Sure, relatives, wives, children, or something or other. Or a sister or a brother, any kind of kinfolk. You know, since I come to think on it, I ain't never heard Jim mention whether he had any kinfolks or no. He'd never been married, as I know of, and I don't think he's got no children.
8: Well, when will we know if he has any heirs?
9: Well, Jim's lawyer will find out all that. You'll hear from him pretty soon, I reckon.
8: Well, will Doc and Betty have to leave the house car now?
9: I reckon not. We've been served with no legal papers telling you to get out, have you, Miss Betty?
10: No, Sheriff.
9: Well, then I'd go right on living here just as if nothing had happened till you're told to get out.
8: Well, what'll happen to Jim's nightclub now?
9: I reckon he'll close it up. For a while, anyway. Poor Jim. It just don't seem possible he's been killed. I'd just like to know who done it.
10: Well, I've been told that Jim had lots of enemies.
9: Who told you?
10: Dad's lawyer.
9: Well, maybe he did have some enemies. But none of them had no reason for wanting to get Jim out of the way. Say, where is Doc now?
10: He's gone to see his lawyer.
9: Oh, getting prepared in case they accuse him, eh? Sonny, where's your ma?
8: I don't know. I haven't seen her for a long time.
11: Say, Sonny, you don't suppose Mother went out in the woods to look for us, do you?
8: Why would she want to do that?
11: Well, when the sheriff came back to get the rope, he told Mother that I had an accident. And maybe she got worried and went out there to see what had happened.
9: Well, I hope she ain't going to the woods because the police might try to connect her with the killing.
8: Well, Sheriff, don't say that.
9: Well, you know, everybody will be under suspicion now. And if your ma was in the woods when Jim was killed, she'll have to explain to the police just what she was doing out there.
11: Well, we can tell the police that she came out there looking for us.
10: Why, certainly, Sheriff. They'd have no more reason to doubt Mrs. Ladson than they would to suspect me.
9: Well, how do you know they don't suspect you?
10: Oh.
9: We ain't above suspicion. You know that you said time and again that you didn't trust Jim, and you didn't like him. They'll hold that against you.
8: Oh, Sheriff, you know Betty had nothing to do with Jim's death.
9: Well, she'll have to prove it. Why, the police will even ask you little boys what you was doing in the woods at the time of the murder, and what you know about the case. You'll have to tell them about hearing the shots and the man's screams and... Well, there ain't no telling they might connect you with the crime.
10: Sheriff, how can you say such a thing? They wouldn't dare accuse Sonny and Buddy.
9: The police will dare anything, Miss Betty. I'm just reminding you all to be prepared, that's all.
10: Oh, here comes Dad. I wonder if he's heard good news.
8: He looks pleased, doesn't he?
10: Dad, have you seen your lawyer?
12: Yes, and he's investigated. And can't find a record of the mortgage Jim held on the house car.
9: Jim evidently failed to record it before he died.
11: Well, what does that mean, Dad?
9: It means that we can stay right here until the record is found and Jim's claim proven. They can't even find the paper I signed.
12: Oh, boy, then we don't have to move.
9: Well, not for a while, anyway. The lawyer told me to go right on living here and make as much as we can. And perhaps by the time the mortgage is found, we'll have enough money to settle the debt with Jim's heirs, if he has any.
10: Well, his heirs probably won't want the house car anyway.
11: No, they'd rather have the cash any day.
9: Well, if we have 30 days, I'm sure we can sell 1,500 bottles of medicine in that time. Don't you think so, Betty?
10: Well, we have done it, Dad.
9: And we can do it again. Let's start in right now and try to break the record the first night. Start the music, Charcoal.
13: Good evening, ladies and gentlemen. Once again, Dr. McQueen's show of wonders is here to make you forget your troubles. And once again, my famous medicine, known throughout the world, is here to rid you of any trouble you may have physically. 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It's only a dollar. And you may deduct the dollar from your income tax report.
14: That was duck, Doc. It reminds me of a story of the old colored man what was raising corn on his farm.
9: Yes?
14: When he finished his crop and settled up, a friend asked him, Uncle Zeb, how is your corn crop this year? And Uncle Zeb said, why, the ducks done ate it all up. And his friend said, the ducks ate it all up? How's that? And Uncle Zeb explained, well, sir, you see, I works on shares. We takes out all the expenses and we split the profits. Well, he deducts for the house rent and he deducts for the feed for the old mule and he deducts for my rations and he deducts for the fertilizer and my firewood. And boy, when he gets through, the ducks done got it all.

0: Bible, if you could have your wish, what would you wish for, boy?
1: Boy, I'd wish that I were twin.
2: I wish that I were twin.

0: don't think right out there like it would have you instantaneous right now, because I got Dr. McLean's out of control now.
1: That's right, Charcoal. Sell that medicine. Sell that medicine. Look at that crowd by. It looks like everybody wants a bottle tonight. Here, Doc, it's a lucky thing for you that record is lost, but it's going hard with you at the trial.
2: What trial, Sheriff?
1: Why, when they arrest you for killing Jim. They'll claim that you destroyed the mortgage paper when you killed him.
3: Oh, Sheriff, please.
1: Well, I'm telling you, Doc, circumstantial evidence all points to you.
4: Dad, the sheriff said the police would even suspect Mother and Betty of killing Jim.
5: And he said they might connect Buddy and me with the crime, just because we were in the woods at the time Jim was killed.
1: Well, praise the Lord, the police can't connect me with the crime, because I can prove a lullaby. You all know I was searching for wood at the time.
4: Yeah, that's true, Charcoal. Thank goodness you're safe from suspicion.
1: Yeah, that don't prove nothing. You'll have to convince the police, Charcoal, that you was searching for wood at the time. Besides, Doc said he was going to have you kick Jim off the place if he ever set foot in here again. Yep, they've got reason to suspect you, Charcoal.
3: Oh, Dad, make him stop.
6: Oh, Lord of mercy.
2: Now listen, Sheriff. We've heard enough from you. You're trying your best to get us mixed up in this murder by your accusations. The police have no more reason to suspect us than they have to suspect you.
4: That's true. Didn't you quarrel with Jim?
6: That's right, Mr. Sheriff. You sure did quarrel with Mr. Jim. I heard you say that you'd get even with him for holding you out at his nightclub when you was a-fixing to take Sonny and Buddy home. Now, didn't you?
5: Yes. And don't forget, you were in the woods when Jim was killed.
4: And you mysteriously disappeared just before the shots were fired. You weren't with us when Jim was killed. You said you were going to the river to wash the mud from your face. But did you go? Maybe you killed Jim.
1: What's that? What?

0: blood from your face. But did you go? Maybe you killed Jim.
1: What's that? It's a lie. I didn't kill him. You're all against me.
2: You're trying to accuse us. Now we can accuse you. It's five against one. You're going to have to prove to the police just where you were and what you were doing in the woods at the time of the murder. We're powerful sorry to have to tell you, Sheriff, but you're in a bad spot.

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It seems that Sonny and Buddy are giving the sheriff a dose of his own medicine. But things will begin to happen fast and furious in our next chapter. Be sure that you hear every episode in the adventures of Sonny and Buddy.

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0: Boy Health Soap presents Big Town, the headline stories of a great city dramatically reported by Steve Wilson, fighting managing editor whose creed, as with all great newsmen, is emblazoned on the masthead of the Illustrated Press.
1: The power and the freedom of the press is a flaming sword. That it may be a faithful servant of all the people, use it justly, hold it high, guard it well.
0: Now, Big Town, and tonight's headline story captioned Double Murder. Few men are capable of murdering a woman, and if the attempt fails, the would-be killer must strike again. And such is the background of Steve Wilson's strange case of double murder, which began some months ago near Gangland's conventional burial ground, an abandoned coal dock on the Big Town waterfront.
2: Dick, get her out of the back of the car.
3: Hey, why don't you drive us right into that drink and be done with it?
2: I know what I'm doing. Drag her out of there and I'll make sure that chain don't come loose and let her float up into the city morgue.
3: Yeah, okay. Well, I don't like the idea of cooling dames. Nobody gets off of a big tag for killing a dame.
2: Put her down on the edge and quit jittering. I don't like it either, but orders are orders.
3: How come Anders made you do it, Artie? I thought you were soft than a canary.
2: Who says I did?
3: Okay, then, Anders. But I thought he never...
2: Quit thinking, Dink. Quit talking about her. She was a good kid, but she knew what happened to that narcotic fed.
3: Okay. Let's get it done with and get out of here.
2: Okay. This canvas will hold. The chain will keep her on the bottom till it won't matter.
3: Where'd you get that chain, Artie?
2: Off of the gate of Mickey Martin's casino on the River Road.
3: Creeps, that'll tie this to him if the cops drag her up out of the drink.
2: That's the big idea. Come on, grab hold.
3: Creeps. She ain't very heavy either.
2: Shut up, Dink. Heave.
3: Creeps, Artie. I need a drink.
2: Shut up. Let's get out of here.

0: you got a minute?
1: Sure thing, Lorelei, my lovely. Come in.
0: I want you to listen to something that may be right up your alley. Come in, Miss Mills.
2: Thank you, Miss Kilburn.
0: Steve, this is Cora Mills. She's from upstate.
1: How do you do, Miss Mills?
3: How do you do, Mr. Wilson?
0: She's here in Big Town looking for her sister.
3: She's disappeared, Mr. Wilson. I haven't heard from her in 2 weeks.
1: Well, perhaps she just hasn't written.
3: No, there's something wrong, I'm sure. I phoned the rooming house where she was supposed to be staying. The landlady said she'd never been there.
1: What was she doing in Big Town?
3: She hoped to get a job singing.
1: Singing?
3: Yes, she sang in one of our local nightclubs upstate.
1: I see. Did she ever write you? Mention any contacts she'd made?
3: Only one person. Someone by the name of Tyler, a talent agent. He was going to get her a job.
1: Tyler? Ever heard of him, Lorna?
4: Yeah, Steve. He's a crummy 20%er in the old Big Town building.
3: I went there this afternoon, and the secretary said he'd never had anyone named Clara Mills on his talent list.
1: Sounds like a cover-up. Have you contacted the Missing Persons Bureau, Miss Mills?
3: No, sir, not yet.
4: I checked the bureau, the hospitals, and the morgue, Steve. Nothing.
3: I came to the Illustrated Press because I've heard you help people like me, Mr. Wilson. I hoped you'd run a story. Perhaps even print a picture.
1: Well, we'll do anything we can, Miss Mills. Have you a photo of your sister?
3: Yes. Here it is, Mr. Wilson.
1: Well, this will help. We can print it, but first... Wait a minute, Miss Mills. This is a photograph of you.
3: No, I'm Cora Mills. That's Clara. We're twins, Mr. Wilson. Identical twins.
1: Good grief. That changes things. If anything has happened to your sister, those responsible may know you're looking for her by now.
4: How about that landlady, Steve? She must be lying.
1: Go see her, Lorelei. Put the pressure on.
4: Uh-huh.
1: Size her up for a sign of a payoff to keep her mouth shut.
4: I think she has been paid, and it'll be a pleasure.
1: Well, take Harry the hack along. Landladies who can be bought, maybe rough and tough.
4: Okay, Steve, are you going to call on Tyler, the talent toad?
1: Yes.
3: Let me go with you, Mr. Wilson.
1: No, Miss Mills, I want you to stay right here in my office.
3: But why, Mr. Wilson?
1: Well, this doesn't sound like any penny ante cover-up, Miss Mills. And if anything really serious has happened to your twin sister, those responsible are liable to start thinking they're seeing a ghost.
3: Ghost? Then you think Clara's been murdered?
1: Oh, I'm sorry, Miss Mills. It would be folly and dangerous to you to overlook that tragic possibility.
3: I don't care about myself, Mr. Wilson. Clara was so different from me in everything but looks. Talented, wild, headstrong. But I loved her. And I'll do anything to find those who've hurt her, maybe even killed her.
1: I know you will, and you may have the chance, Miss Mills, but I want you to stay right here at the Illustrated Press until Miss Kilburn and I can find out if your sister is alive or dead.

0: Yeah,
1: Nick, it's me, Tyler. I've been trying to reach you all afternoon.
0: Yeah, I'll bet. I've been busy.
1: Remember that Clara Mills canary I sent you?
0: You never sent me nobody, you percentage punk.
1: Yeah, I know. That's what you told me to say. But a dame come in this afternoon while I was out of my office.
0: What happened?
1: My gal said I'd never handle that dame.
0: You dope. If anybody asked, they must have known you did handle her.
1: But there ain't nothing here in my office to prove it. No records, no pictures of the dame.
0: Nothing but you.
1: I won't talk. I'll keep Clem, Vic. You can trust me.
0: I'm gonna make sure.
1: Want for me to get out of town for a while?
0: Yeah. Stay in your office. I'm sending Artie over after you.
1: Artie?
0: Yeah, but relax. You're just going on a little trip. Stay put or we'll find you and you will go for a long ride.
1: And is lying. You don't trust me. He's going to shut me up like he did that Mills dame. I've got to get out of here before... Artie!
2: Hello, Tyler. You going away?
1: No, I... What's the idea of crashing my private office?
2: The outer door to your so-called reception room was open. Who's the Artie character you're expecting?
1: None of your business. I ain't booking no acts. Beat it.
2: I'm not selling an act, Tyler.
1: What do you want?
2: I want a straight answer to a simple question.
1: Name it.
2: Where is Clara Mills?
1: Clara Mills? Who's she? Never heard of a canary by that name.
2: You're a rotten liar, Tyler.
1: I'm not
2: you
1: lying.
2: You tripped yourself in your first lie. I didn't say Clara Mills was a singer.
1: I just guessed.
2: Well, then guess what's going to happen to you if you keep on lying to cover whatever's happened to that girl.
1: Let go. I don't know what happened to her.
2: Stop lying, Tyler. This smells like murder.
1: How do you know I'm lying?
2: It's written all over you. I walk in here and find you waiting for someone called Artie. You're getting ready to run. And when I opened that door, you sounded like you expected the kiss of death.
1: Who are you? A copper?
2: No, but thanks for the compliment. I'm Steve Wilson of the press.
1: Oh, a newspaper.
2: Yes. And if you don't talk to me, you'll talk to the police. If your friend Artie doesn't get here first...
1: Oh, no, let me go. I don't dare talk.
2: Don't be a fool, Tyler. It's obvious you're marked for a ride or a rub-out. Whether you talk or not...
1: Let me go, Wilson. I gotta get out of here. They're coming after me any time now. Wilson, somebody just come in the outer office.
2: Is there another way out of this office?
1: No. Get out of sight. If they find me talking to a newspaper guy, they'll blast me, sure.
2: All right. I'll get against the wall behind the door when it opens, but cross me up and you'll be signing your own death warrant.
3: Okay, Tyler. Come on, let's go.
2: Don't walk out there, Tyler. Try to get him in here.
1: Wait a minute. I'm packing a few things.
3: Oh, yeah? Come on, Tyler. You're traveling light.
1: All right, but I gotta take a few papers.
3: Get away from that desk.
1: Like nothing I will.
3: Yeah. That's right. Like nothing you will. So long.
2: Tyler, where'd he hit you?
1: In the throat. Listen, Wilson.
2: Lie still. He's gone. Where's your phone?
1: Behind you. On the windowsill. Listen.
2: Oh, wait a minute. He got you in the throat. You need a doctor. Quick.
1: No. Now listen. He got me twice.
2: Where else?
1: Here. Over the heart.
2: This is Steve Wilson. Will you ask Inspector Callahan to come to room 210, old big town building, and order an ambulance for a gunshot case?
4: Okay, Mr. Wilson. Can you hold on?
1: Wilson, listen.
2: Yes, just a minute, officer. What are you trying to say, Tyler? Here, write it on this piece of paper. We'll try to talk. Good grief.
4: What happened, Mr. Wilson? I haven't located Inspector Callahan yet.
2: All right. When you do, tell him never mind the ambulance. Just bring a basket. Tag for the morgue.
5: Thus, death has wiped out one lead in the riddle of the missing girl. But for the tense and exciting developments, we'll return to Steve Wilson and Big Town in a moment. All these years I've been using Lifebuoy Health Soap, I always did think it got me cleaner somehow, but I never knew how right I was till recently when I saw the actual proof. Here's what the doctors now know. After comparing the effects of daily baths with different soaps, they made this amazing statement. Actually, you're cleaner, safer from B.O. when you bathe daily with Lifebuoy than when you bathe with any other leading soap. The doctors studied 820 scientific tests and discovered that it's Life Boy's purifying ingredient that makes the difference. If all of you could see the evidence the doctors saw, evidence that I've seen with my own eyes, you'd never use any toilet soap but Life Boy in your daily bath. Well, these doctors discovered time after time that daily baths are not all alike. You are cleaner, you are safer from B.O. with Life Boy than with any other leading soap. And remember, the purifying ingredient actually makes Life Boy milder, safe even for a baby's tender skin. So enjoy the real pleasure of a Life Boy bath every day. It's refreshing and mild. And Life Boy gets you cleaner. You'll like it. Get some tomorrow and see. Now, back to Big Town and to Steve Wilson's headline story of Double Murder. Tracing a young girl whose twin sisters appealed to the Illustrated Press for help, Steve Wilson located a shady talent agent who apparently booked the missing girl into some big-town nightclub. But the agent was murdered before he could talk. Meanwhile, following another lead, Lorelei Kilbourne and Harry the Hack approach a cheap rooming house near the theater section of Big Town.
6: This is the roach roost, Miss Kilbourne.
7: Well, thanks, Harry. You wait in your hack while I quiz this landlady with a conveniently forgetful memory.
6: Well, Miss Kilbourne, did the boss not explicitly state that I was to stick to you in the event of eventualities requiring some flexing and unflexing of muscle, which I am very good at?
7: Yes, but I'm going to question the lady on her own doorstep, and if I need you, I'll call for reinforcements.
6: Okay, and speaking of the lady, there is a somewhat avoirdupois Amazon oogling us through the curtains of the ground floor front.
7: Thanks, Harry. That may be a good sign. Wait here.
6: Watch her, Miss Kilby. She's waddling to the door.
7: That suits me. Oh, she's an eager beaver. No need to ring. Good evening.
8: What do you want?
7: I might want to rent a room.
8: I'm full up. No vacancies, dearie.
7: Expect any?
8: No. Who said I might and who sent you?
7: A girl who had a room here a couple of weeks ago.
8: What girl?
7: Clara Mills.
8: You're a liar. No Mills gal ever stayed here. What's the gag? You the dame that phoned yesterday? Said you was a sister from out of town?
7: No, I'm just a friend of the family.
8: Well, beat it. No Mills dame ever rented a room in my place. She got herself in a jam. It's no skin off of my neck.
7: What makes you think Clara Mills might be in a jam?
8: Out of town dames are always coming to big town and getting themselves in jams.
7: And the same goes for women who run boarding houses and let their tenants vanish and lie about it when they're questioned.
8: Who are you calling a liar? Who are you? A femme flat from the missing persons office?
7: No, but if you don't answer my questions, they'll be around and you'll do your talking at headquarters.
8: What's this dame pulled? How come the heat's on?
7: What heat?
8: I mean, how come you and the sister's looking for her?
7: There's a fair chance she's been murdered.
8: Murdered?
7: Yes. And now before you do any more lying, think over the consequences of being an accessory to a murder against whatever you were paid to keep your mouth shut.
8: You're crazy. I don't know nothing.
7: We know she roomed here. She wrote her sister.
8: She was lying. I ain't had a vacancy in a month.
7: How much are they paying you to say that?
8: Nothing, and you can't prove a thing.
7: Oh, so you removed her clothes and her luggage. They've really got you up to your neck in criminal conspiracy.
8: I ain't talking. You can't trick me into admitting nothing.
7: You've been tricked. Who shut your mouth with money or threats?
8: Nobody.
7: Where did Clara Mills get a job?
8: I don't know.
7: If you don't tell us, we'll get it out of her agent.
8: What agent?
7: Tyler. A talent toad in the old Big Town building.
8: Never heard of him. Don't know nothing. Get out. Beat it. Let me alone.
6: What's the matter, Miss Kilbourne? Don't the lady want to buy no subscription to help you work your way through college?
7: No, Harry. She's trying to work her way into woman's prison for the rest of her unnatural life.
6: She shall live so long.
8: What do you mean by that, crack, Hacky?
6: If you will observe carefully, madam, there is a gent meandering up and down across the street who is very interested in our little tete-a-tete, and he is manicuring his mitts with a toad sticker, which might likewise be used for cutting throats. Yours, for instance.
8: You don't scare me. I don't know nothing, and I ain't talking.
7: All right, but if you live long enough to change your mind, call Steve Wilson at the Illustrated Press.
8: Well, don't hold your breath.
6: Sorry, Miss Kilbourne. Did I do wrong butting in?
7: I don't know, Harry. Is that man across the street really watching this house?
6: Yeah, and he ain't thinking of buying it.
7: Good. I think he'll follow me.
6: Hey, now, wait a minute, Miss Kirby.
7: I'll walk down to the corner drugstore and phone Steve.
6: And while I'll be doing what?
7: Drive down the block and come up the avenue. If he follows me when I leave the drugstore, I'll shake him in the arcade building.
6: And then?
7: You get on his tail and stay with him until he lights.
6: Okay, Miss Kirby. You sure you can shake him?
7: I'll shake him. And if he comes back here to take this stupid landlady on a little trip, call Steve at the office right away.
9: Wilson, did you get any information about my sister from that talent agent?
5: Please sit down, Miss Mills.
9: What's happened to Clara? What did that talent agent tell you?
5: Not a thing.
9: Nothing?
5: He was about to leave town when I got to his office. He was too frightened to talk, and before I could get him out of there, he was shot.
9: Killed?
5: Yes, murdered by a gunsel who simply opened the door of Tyler's office and shot him down.
9: Oh, how horrible. But must that mean my sister Clara is really dead?
5: Well, I'm sorry, Miss Mills, but my experience, even gangland rarely commits murder, except to cover a murder.
9: But why would they kill Clara? She was wild and headstrong, but she never did anything wrong in her life. She was never mixed up in anything crooked.
5: Yes, but some of the nightclubs in this town have a silent partnership with the so-called underworld, Miss Mills. They're fronts for all kinds of rackets. And if your sister got a job in one, she may have been a witness to something that would require her silence. And gangland can be sure of only one kind of silence, Miss Mills. I'm sorry. I hope I'm wrong.
9: Poor Clara. She came here with such high hopes.
5: Yes, and we can only hope the deadly pattern won't be repeated.
9: Steve, Macy said you just came in. Did you get anything out of Tyler?
5: Well, they got to him before I could make him talk, Lorelei. What about the landlady?
7: She won't talk, but she's being watched. You better get Callahan to take her into protective custody, but quick.
5: Did you get anything, Lorelei?
7: That depends on Harry.
5: Well, what happened?
7: Harry spotted a plant watching that landlady's place. I pulled him off with a fast stroll up the avenue, shook him in the arcade building, and Harry took him from there.
5: Nice going, my lovely. Let's hope Harry can stay with him.
7: I've yet to meet the character who can shake Harry, except you.
5: That's only because I know how he operates.
7: Oh, that might be Harry's.
5: Let's hope so. Hello, Steve Wilson, press.
10: Boss, it's me, Harry. You heard from Miss Kilbine?
5: Well, she's right here in the office, Harry. What'd you get?
10: Plenty of plenty, boss. That creep Taylor Miss Kilbine till she shook him like a daisy was so blind, he never knew I was practically breathing down his neck while he homed like a pigeon to a hook and rook roost fronted by a con character named Vic Anders.
5: Vic Anders Lucky Club.
10: The same, boss. And as you know, it has a somewhat aromatic rep as a front for the sniff and dip trade.
5: Yes, where are you phoning from, Harry?
10: San Amici Sweatbox on the corner. You coming down for a look-see?
5: I'll be there in 10 minutes. Keep away from my place, Harry. They're playing this game for keeps.
9: Mr. Wilson, let me go with you. Maybe there's some hope. Maybe Clara's still there, still alive.
5: Oh, Miss Mills, it would be too risky. There's something queer about this, something that doesn't quite gel.
7: I had the same feeling, Steve, talking to that landlady. This isn't a simple matter of murder and cover-up.
9: I can't believe Clara's really dead. I'm afraid, but until I really know...
5: Wait a minute, Miss Mills. There's a slim chance. You're the image of your sister. If you suddenly appeared in Anders' Lucky Club and was mistaken for her, we might trick them into a false move.
7: I could go with her, Steve. You could get Callahan to cover the place with his homicide squad.
5: Phone him at Tyler's office, Lorelei. Ask him to throw a net around the Lucky Club on the double.
7: Well, what are you going to do?
5: I'm going to pay a call on Vic Anders. I want to be in his office when you and Miss Mills, doubling as her sister, enter the club and his goon boys tell him Clara Mills is very much alive.
11: Thus, Steve Wilson gets set for a quick showdown with those who hold the secret of Clara Mills' fate. In a moment, we'll come to the exciting climax of tonight's story, brought to you by Lifebuoy Health Soap. 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It's Lifebuoy's purifying ingredient that makes the difference. 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Get some tomorrow, won't you?
5: to Big Town for the five-star payoff in tonight's story of Double Murder. Investigating the disappearance of a nightclub singer, Steve Wilson has traced her to a clip joint known as the Big Town Lucky Club. And now, having arranged a simple trap and informed Inspector Callahan of homicide of his plan, Steve enters the private office of Vic Anders, owner of the club.
12: Hello, Anders. Wilson, what's the idea of barging into my private office?
13: Call it bad manners, if you like. But I wanted to surprise you.
12: Nobody surprises me, Wilson. My doorman phoned me the minute you walked into my club.
13: Yes, I was sure he would. He's going to have more news for you before this night is over.
12: What are you after, you nosy newsy? The joint's on the up and up?
13: Yes. You boys usually keep your fronts clean. It's what goes on behind the scenes. You're really profitable enterprises.
12: Name one you can pin on me, Wilson.
13: I'm not here to talk about rackets tonight, Anders.
12: No? What do you want?
13: Let's talk about a frightened landlady on South Street, a dead booking agent called Tyler, and a missing girl by the name of Clara Mills. All right, Anders. What about them?
12: You're doing the talking, Wilson. Tell me.
13: All right, I'll tell you. It's all washed up except for one thing. The landlady is in protective custody. The dragnet is out for your gun boy, Artie, because he made the stupid mistake of killing Tyler while I was in his office.
12: No goon by the name of Artie works for me.
13: All right. So far, we haven't tied him to you. But the Mills girl is another matter.
12: No dame by the name of Mills ever worked for me, neither. And you'll never prove that she did.
13: Oh, no? Suppose she put the finger on you, told why she had to disappear, why her landlady had to be bought off, why a broken-down booking agent had to be killed.
12: She won't.
13: Well, answer your phone, Anders. It might be very important.
12: Not to you. Yeah?
10: Boss, it's me, Dink. I just seen a ghost walk into the club.
12: What's that?
10: That dame Artie fixed for you, the one we had.
12: Shut up, you stoop. What happened?
10: That dame just walked into the club with the cookie I spotted quizzing her landlady on South Street. What do I do?
12: Keep an eye on them till I get what gives.
13: Now what, Anders?
12: Stay put, Wilson.
13: A gun won't get you out of this, Anders.
12: Well, we'll see. Artie, come in here.
13: So there is an Artie.
3: Yeah, Vic?
12: Artie, I've been hearing things.
3: Yeah, so have I. That door's kind of thin.
12: This newspaper slug here says he can put the finger on you for killing a dope named Tyler.
3: Yeah, but I don't think he's going to do that.
13: It's too late for gunplay, Artie.
12: Wait a minute, Artie. Wilson will keep. You and me got something to settle first.
3: All right, but keep your gun on Wilson, not on me.
12: Dink just phoned. He says there's a dame down in the club that oughtn't to be anywhere except...
3: Dink's crazy. He knows where she went. He helped me put her there.
12: But Dink says she's downstairs, and Wilson says she's ready to put the finger on me. How do you explain that?
3: All right, so they found her. So I'll tell you something, Vic.
12: Make it good, Artie. Make it awful good.
3: I told you I didn't go for killing Dame.
10: I gave you an order, you punk.
13: That ties you in, Anders.
12: Clam up, Wilson. Anything you hear now ain't going to do you any good. All right, Artie. How did you fool Dink? What did you take down and drop in the river?
3: A roll of canvas and a chain for weight.
12: What did you do with the dame?
3: I made a deal with her and her landlady to keep the trap shut. Keep out of sight till I could get her out of town.
12: Yeah, and then I'll sick the cops on me for shooting that narcotic fed.
13: Narcotic? So that's what's back of this.
12: Yeah, but you won't make a headline out of it, Wilson. All right, Artie, go ahead. Wilson's your meat. He's got the finger on you for Tyler. Go on, he's no dame. You don't have to be squeamish about him.
13: Don't be a fool, Artie. Empty your gun into me, and Anders will empty his into you.
3: Yeah, I know, but like Vic said, you'll keep. Drop your gun, Vic. Drop it on the floor.
10: Like the dame.
13: All right, Artie. That saved the state the expense of one killer's trial. Now, let's have that gun for evidence.
3: Sure, Wilson. Come and get it. One slug at a time.
13: No. Can't you count, Artie? Five shots. You spent them all on Anders.
3: Oh, yeah.
13: Yes. Now, leave that empty gun on the floor, Artie. Where is Clara Mills?
2: Did you really have a soft enough streak in your rotten nature to spare that girl?
14: Hey, boss, are you okay? What goes? You've got all that lead.
2: I'm okay, Harry.
14: What's this racket?
2: With pleasure. What happened up here in the shooting gallery? Who's the somewhat dead-looking pigeon on the floor?
5: The Ganders. It was the old story, dog eats dog, Harry. But that isn't the best part of this payoff.
7: Steve.
5: Come in, Lala. I've got a job for you that may mean good news for Cora Mills.
7: I know, Steve. Callahan's men found her sister locked in the attic room of that boarding house when they took the landlady into protective custody.
14: Molly, whom would they need to protect that battle axe from?
5: Well, it doesn't matter now, Harry. Where's Callahan, Lala?
7: Rounding up the rats in this dive. He must have heard those shots and is on his way up.
5: Good. Borrow Ender's phone and call Fletch on the city desk. Byline yourself a story of a murderous cover-up that failed.

ended happily for Cora Mills and her missing sister, and with the subsequent arrest, conviction, and execution of the murderous Artie, still another exciting assignment in the newspaper career of Steve Wilson and the Lorelei of the Big Town Illustrated Press.

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0: 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Orange juice.
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1: And look at this, sir.
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2: 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On one of the nicest streets in the bustling city of Summerfield lives Throckmorton P. Gildersleeve, a typical American uncle. Stout, jolly, faced with all the problems that the average uncle is faced with. He tries to guide his niece Marjorie and his nephew Leroy, always with the very best intentions and sometimes with the very worst results. And now the Great Gildersleeve.

0: Well, thanks for the lift home, Judge Hooker.
1: You're welcome. Say, Gildersleeve, I hate to bring this up, but isn't it about time we used your car?
0: All right, I'll drive my car down tomorrow.
1: You know I don't go downtown tomorrow.
0: Sure, that's why I'm going to drive my car down. Then it'll be your turn again to pick me up the day after, won't it?
1: Yes. Hey, wait a minute. I'm getting gypped somewhere.
0: See here, Hooker. If you're going to talk like that, I won't give you that spare inner tube.
1: Oh, excuse me, guilty old pal. Just forget it. I'll be here for you. Goodbye.
0: The old goat. I better get that tube out of the safety deposit vault.
2: Oh, hello, Mr. Gildersleeve. You remember me, don't you? I'm Dottie from next door, and I just saw you driving up from behind our front curtains. I mean, I was behind them, not you, so I ran out to ask you a favor, and I'm sure you won't mind saying yes, because after all, there's nothing I want you to do, so you'll do it, won't you?
0: What? You want me to say yes to something you don't want me to do?
2: Well, yes, that's exactly correct. You hit the nail right on the thumb. Well, it's something I want to ask your niece Marjorie to do, and hasn't she got the loveliest red hair? See, what kind of a rinse did she use to get it that shade, Mr. Gildersleeve?
0: Young lady, Marjorie's hair is that way naturally.
2: Well, naturally, that's what you would say. Well, the thing I wanted you to ask your niece to do for me is to take this list of soldier boys I promised the USO I'd write letters to and ask her if she'd mind writing instead on account of I hurt my hand and can't.
0: What did you do? Put it in your mouth while you were talking?
2: Oh, no. I folded it into a folding bed, and it wouldn't have been so bad, only I was in it myself at the time. Well, it was a most horrible experience. I couldn't talk for hours.
0: You couldn't? No, wasn't that too bad?
2: Well, you give this list to Margie, won't you? I know she won't mind it. Just a few names. Well, goodbye now, Mr. Gildersleeve, and take my advice. Keep away from folding beds.
0: Yes. When I get into a bed, it doesn't fold up, it just curls up. Let me see that list. Just a few names, eh? Wow, her idea of a few names is like her idea of a few words. That family next door is beginning to get my goat. That's about the only thing they haven't been over to borrow so far, either. Next time they ask me for something, I'm going to say, ah, good afternoon, Marjorie. Oh,
3: hello, Uncle Moore.
0: Marjorie, my dear, I have a little patriotic job for you to do.
3: Oh, what is it, Uncle Moore?
0: Yeah, that girl next door, what's her name? Dilly or Daffy?
3: Dottie?
0: Dottie, that's her. She wants you to write letters to this list of soldiers here. She can't because she had her hand squeezed in a folding bed.
3: Oh, but Uncle Mort, I'm writing to so many soldiers already, it seems like I'm corresponding with half the army as it is.
0: You are? But how did that happen?
3: I was serving coffee to that troop train that was going to Camp Stover last week, and one of the detachments adopted me.
0: Adopted you?
3: Well, I'm not exactly clear whether they adopted me or I adopted them. I don't know if I'm the daughter of the regiment or the auntie of the anti-aircraft.
0: Very good. What happened?
3: Well, They voted me their parachute girl.
0: Yeah. What do they mean, parachute girl?
3: They mean I'm the girl they'd like most to drop in on. And about 200 of them asked me to correspond with them.
0: 200 letters? Couldn't you just write to them by squads? No, I guess not. There isn't much fun sharing a letter from a girl with 11 men and a corporal.
3: That's why I've been writing each of them personally. And is it a job? Oh, Uncle.
0: I don't doubt it a bit, my dear. We should all do everything we can to make them happy, however. I wish there was some way I could help. Do you think I could bang out a few letters for you on the typewriter? Then you could sign your name?
3: Well, I don't know. Would they look like a girl wrote them?
0: Oh, of course. I'll type them very daintily. Say, we can put the whole family to work on this. Leroy! Bertie!
4: Did you call me, Mr. Gildersleeve?
0: Yes, where's Leroy?
5: Here I am. What is it?
0: Look, everybody. Marjorie has more letters to write to the soldiers than she can shake a pen at. Now, the boys in camp always welcome a letter. But it means far more to him if it comes from a pretty girl.
4: Oh, Mr. Gildersleeve.
0: Not you, Bertie. I'm talking about Marjorie.
4: Oh.
0: Yes. Now, the rest of us will have to do a little ghostwriting.
4: Excuse me, that left me out. I ain't pale enough to do any ghostwriting. And besides, I got all I can handle writing to my own boyfriends in the service.
0: Oh, well, all right, Bertie. Leroy, you'll help me, won't you? Each of us will take 10 names and write letters as if we were Marjorie.
5: Sure. I've always wanted to be one of those anyhow.
0: You always wanted to be one of what, Leroy?
5: A war correspondent, huh?
0: Ooh,

Well, that's finished. Private George Butcher, Camp Stover. Dear Butch, how are you? I am fine. I hope you are fine, too. How was the journey to Camp Stover? As the guy in school said when he stuck his foot out into the aisle when the teacher was passing, I hope you enjoyed your trip. Ha, ha, ha. Well, having nothing better to do, I wrote. And having nothing better to write, I will close. Tenderly yours, Marjorie Forrester. P.S. If you have any empty rifle shells, please send them, as my brother is making a collection.

This looks like it's going to be the best one yet. Let's see how it sounds. Dear John. I take my pen in hand to thank you and your friends for selecting little me as the girl you'd like to visit most. I am not unmindful of the honor bestowed upon me, but I won't let it turn my pretty little red head. It is indeed unfortunate that you are stationed so far from Summerfield. Otherwise, you could all come to dinner at our house some night, as I love to bake and cook. You know how we girls are. Well, since the shades of night are drawing near, I'd better close, as my Uncle Throckmorton thinks it's time for me to go to bed. Sincerely yours, Marjorie Forrester.

Well, there he is. Dear Willie, I got your letter yesterday and hastens to inform you that the next time you send me a letter without any postage stamps on it, don't send it airmail special delivery. I'm sorry the fudge and the fried chicken I sent you got all mixed up together, but it saves me sending you any chocolate eggs for Easter. I'm knitting you another sweater to replace the one you says you lost at the target range. Only next time, kindly confine your shooting to rifle practice. Because you never was any good at Paducah Parcheesi. Yours truly, your ever-loving, everlasting, one and only Bertie Lee Coggins. P.S. Please disregard them rumors about me going out with other fellas. That's just enemy propaganda.

0: The mail? Oh, of course, my dear. Let's see. This is the last of March. Oh, yes, that means the June magazines are due. Oh, hello, Mr. Mailman.
1: Say, I must have 150 letters for you. What's your niece doing, running a contest? I'm becoming a regular beast of burden.
0: Oh, the mail animal, eh? Oh, some more letters from the soldier boys, huh?
1: Yes, and if those guys lick as many Japs as they do stamps, the war will be over pronto. Well, goodbye, Mr. Gildersleeve.
0: So long. Oh, Marjorie, here's some answers to the letters we wrote to the Army.
2: Good heavens. All of those for me?
0: Yeah.
2: Yes, let me see. Business is certainly good, sis.
3: Oh, I'll never be able to answer all of these in a month.
0: Oh, we'll help you, won't we, Leroy?
2: Yeah, let's start opening them.
0: Yeah, all right. Be careful there.
2: Yeah,
0: now.
2: Okay. Listen to this. Dear Snooky.
3: Oh, wait a minute, brother. Give me that letter. That one's not from the Army.
0: Are you sure?
3: Yes, that's from a certain ensign in the Navy. And it's strictly personal.
0: Yeah, I see. Well, we'll be true to the Army, won't we, Leroy? This one's from Camp Stover, all right. Let's see. Dear Miss Forrester, thank you for that picture of your little brother.
3: Picture of... What do you mean, picture of my little brother?
2: Yeah, I ran out of snapshots of you, so I sent him one of me.
0: No, I don't think he resembles you a bit. He sure is a funny-looking kid.
2: What?
0: I'm sorry I can't send you any cartridge shells, which you asked for his collection.
3: What's this?
2: Don't interrupt Uncle Mort.
0: Yes, yes. But so far, I've been very busy here, acting as barber to a carload of raw potatoes.
3: Say, what kind of letters have you two been writing in my name?
0: Now, Marjorie, don't fret. Look at all these letters. You can see we didn't use your name in vain. Why don't you run along downtown now, like you intended?
2: Sure, we can clean up all this correspondence.
3: Well, all right. Only remember, if you read any letters that turn out to be personal or private, don't open them up.
0: Why, of course, my dear. You can depend on us. How are we going to do that?
2: Oh, come on, Uncle. Let's not burn our bridges till we come to them.
0: Yeah, you're a bright boy, Leroy.
2: All right, here's another letter.
0: Huh?
2: Dear Miss Forrester, thanks for the wonderful map of the world you sent me. It comes in especially handy because current events is my hobby.
0: Oh.
2: Do you think girls are interested in the serious type of young man, such as I represent? Sincerely, Ernest Darling.
0: I'll take care of Darling as soon as I've read this postcard. Hello, Red. Thanks for the swell picture of yourself. It sure gooled me, Toots. From now on, I'm going to devote my non-military career to whistling under your window. Do you think you could go for me in a big way? If yours with a jive, Mickey Conway. You
2: Gee.
0: I'll answer that one, too, as soon as I get the other one out of the way. The one to, what's his name?
2: You mean Ernest Darling?
0: Yes. Now, what did he say?
2: He thanked you for the map.
0: All right. Dear Darling, I'm glad you like the map. What next?
2: Current events is his hobby.
0: Oh, yes. And I am happy to learn you have taken up such a fascinating hobby.
2: He wants to know our girls interested in the serious type.
0: Oh. And in answer to your last question, Darling, the answer is most certainly yes. Take it, Leroy, and address an envelope.
2: Yes, sir.
0: And address another one to Mickey Conway. You better find an asbestos envelope. I'm going to send him a hen track hotfoot. Hello?
4: Maine, 4181.
0: Yes?
4: One moment. Long distance is calling.
0: Long distance.
4: Go ahead, Camp Stover.
5: Okay. Hello. Is this Marge?
0: No, it's her uncle. She's out at present.
5: Gee, I just got 3 days' leave and I was coming to see you tomorrow. I was going to show up about 8.
0: Oh, well, she'll be here. Why don't you come earlier, say about 6?
5: Oh, well, sure, okay. Just tell her Mickey Conway's coming.
0: All right, Mickey. It's you, eh? Didn't you get Marjorie's letter?
5: Sure. That's why I'm coming. Why, I even bought her ring.
0: After that letter that she wrote?
5: Sure. Why, that did the trick. I wrote thanking her for a picture. And she wrote back, Dear Darling, I'm glad you like the map.
0: Oh, my goodness. Leroy got the envelopes mixed up.
5: And when I says I'm going to make a career out of whistling under her window, she replies, I'm happy to learn you've taken up such a fascinating hobby.
0: Oh, I see it all now.
5: And here's the topper. I says, could you go for me in a big way? And she says,
0: Darling, the answer is yes.
5: Well, goodbye, Uncle. I'll be seeing you at 6 tomorrow.
0: And to think that I'm responsible for this one-sided romance.
6: We'll hear from the great Gildersleeve again in just a moment. But first, I suppose you know that good nourishment isn't just a matter of eating a lot. 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

0: And now back to the great Gildersleeve. At 6 o'clock the following morning, and our hero's fallen asleep at last after spending most of the night counting soldiers.
1: Dear General, won't you come over for dinner? Bring your jeep along to... Respectably yours, Throckmorton P. Marjorie. What's that? Time to get up already. Where is that alarm clock? Oh, there you are. What's the matter with this clock? It won't stop. Oh, it's a telephone. Oh, ooh, that floor is cold. Where are my slippers? The heck with them.
2: All right, I'm coming. I heard you, operator. I'm hurrying.
1: Hello? Hello, anybody want me? Must be the wrong number. Somebody's got a lot of nerve not telephoning me at this time of the morning. Ooh, it's cold. Which way is my bed? Hello? What is this, games? Hello, operator? Wait a minute, how can a bell ring with the receiver off the hook?
3: Oh, I know, it's a doorbell.
2: Hold your horses, I'm coming. Yes, what is it?
4: Is this where Miss Marjorie Forrester lives?
2: Yes.
4: Well, I'm Private Mickey Conway, and I was told to be here at 6.
2: At 6? Oh, my goodness, is it 6 p.m. already?
4: No, sir, it's 6 o'clock in the morning.
2: What? Who told you to come here at this hour?
4: I'm Marjorie's uncle.
2: I'll break his... Oh, my goodness, that's me. What did you say your name is?
4: I'm Mickey Conway.
2: Yeah, I was afraid of that. Come on in, Mickey.
4: Oh, thank you, sir.
2: Yeah, sit down. I'll see if Bertie, our cook, is up on the stove with a pot of coffee yet. Make yourself comfortable. Good morning, Bertie. Quick, some coffee.
5: It's almost ready, Mr. Gildersleeve. What gets you up so early?
2: A soldier who's fallen for Margie because of some letters I've written in her name.
5: Oh, you better be careful. He'll sue you for the breaches of the promises.
2: This fellow got the wrong letter, that's all, Bertie. And now he's here to propose to Marjorie.
5: But he can't do that now. She's sound asleep.
2: I won't let him do it if she wakes up, either.
5: Well, what you gonna do, Mr. Gildersleeve?
2: Well, it's too early in the morning for me to figure things out. I can't have an open mind without some good shut-eye.
5: Then why don't you go on back to bed? That soldier's probably tired, too. Let him take a nap in your den while you figure this whole thing out on your pillow.
2: Well, Bertie, that's a wonderful idea. How did you ever come to think of it?
5: Well, I could tell the truth. I need a little more beauty sleep myself.
2: Yeah. It's 10 o'clock, and Marjorie should be down soon. Now, remember, Leroy, and you too, Bertie, we mustn't leave those two alone together.
6: But I still don't see why.
2: If we do, he'll start proposing to Marjorie. It'll be very embarrassing for all concerned.
5: Yes, and especially for you.
6: But wouldn't it be a lot simpler, Unc, if we were to tell Marjorie what it was all about?
2: You mean how you put Private Darling's letter in Private Conway's envelope and vice versa?
6: Well, on second thought, maybe your way is better, Unc. Well, jeegers, here comes Marjorie now.
7: Good morning, everybody.
2: Well, hello, my dear. How lovely you look this morning.
6: Yeah, you look swell to me, too, sis.
5: That's right. And you certainly going to look good to that soldier who came 300 miles just to pop the
6: Just to pop what, Bertie?
5: Oh, nothing. Nothing at all, Miss Marge.
6: But I'm interested. Pop what?
5: If he walked 300 miles, he probably going to pop his corn.
6: Seems to me you're all acting a little peculiar.
2: Well,
6: maybe not, but you've got three of the fishiest looking pans I've seen outside of a seafood grotto.
4: Say, I had a swell rest, Mr. Well, don't tell me this is Marge. Well, hiya there, Red.
6: Hi. Who is it, Uncle Mort?
2: Why, Marjorie, you remember Private Mickey Conway, who wrote you all those nice letters.
6: Who? Ouch. Oh, yes, how are you, Mr. Conway?
4: Oh, now, baby, cut out that Mr. stuff. I'm just plain Mickey to you.
2: Yeah, she's just a plain Mickey to all of us. Why, he came all the way from Camp Stover to spend the day with you. With us, I mean. Now, what'll we do first?
4: Well, First, I'd like to have a quiet little confidential talk with Marge here.
1: Not on an empty stomach, Mickey. Where's your sense of romance?
4: Oh, well, all right. Well, let's have some breakfast first.
1: Yes.
4: But right after that, I got something to show her.
7: What is it, Uncle Mort?
1: Well, he wants to show you the town. I mean, we want to show him the town, don't we, Marjorie?
7: Oh, yes, of course we do. Suppose I take him out for a ride this morning.
1: Why, fine. We'll all take him for a ride. Say, would you care to drive, Mickey?

0: for a ride this morning.
1: Why, fine. We'll all take him for a ride. Say, would you care to drive, Mickey?
2: Huh. Would a rabbit eat cabbage?
1: Oh, I see. That's very cute. You can drive our car, and I'll sit next to you, just to show you how the gears shift and where to put on the brakes. And, Marjorie,
0: yes?
1: You can sit in the back seat with Leroy.
3: Did y'all have a nice ride?
0: Yes, we all did. That is, all except Mickey and me.
3: Well, that just leaves Mr. Gildersleeve and Leroy.
0: You're right. We tried to leave them a dozen times.
3: What's the matter? Did they chaperone you too vigorously?
0: They didn't chaperone us, Bertie. They convoyed us. Why, every time Mickey opened his mouth, Uncle Mort put his foot in.
3: What they doing now?
0: Oh, Uncle Mort showing Mickey our family album in the living room. Oh, great stars!
3: Anything wrong?
0: Oh, I'll say there is. I better get in there before they come to my baby pictures.
1: And this one is Margie at the age of one, I think. Fat little rascal, wasn't she, Mickey?
2: Oh, boy.
1: Yeah, cute dimples, huh?
2: I'll say. Now, let me get a good look.
1: Yeah.
2: Boy, was she fat.
0: Oh, don't you dare. Let me see that picture. Oh, well, that's all right. Go right ahead.
1: Oh, then you don't mind?
0: Not in the least. Only that isn't me.
1: It isn't? Then who is it?
0: It happens to be you, Uncle Mort.
1: What? Where's my mustache? Oh, well, that's right. I didn't have one, did I?
2: Uncle Mort, if it's all the same to you, could I have a minute alone with Red here?
1: If you want to be alone?
2: That's the general idea, General. Well, how about it?
1: Why, of course, I understand. All right, but only a minute, mind you. Bertie, quick. Get in there and do something.
4: Yeah, but what?
1: Anything. Don't leave them alone till someone relieves you. Just move the piano, dust under the rug. Play the Star Spangled Banner. What does it matter?
4: Yes, sir. Play What Does It Matter?
1: Oh, how do I get myself into these messes? Oh, now there's somebody at the door. As if I didn't have enough to do already.
5: Here's the mail, Mr. Gildersleeve. I've got a gob for Marjorie, too.
1: No, thanks. She has a soldier in the living room already. Oh, dear. I'd better get Leroy warmed up to go in for Bertie. Leroy! Where is that boy? Leroy!
0: Here I am, Uncle Mort.
1: Look, Leroy, Bertie is in there pinch-hitting for me. I don't know how soon she'll strike out, so you better be ready to go in there and see that Mickey doesn't get to first base.
0: Well, what about you, Unc?
1: I've got a telephone for reinforcements. I'm so desperate, I'm going to invite Judge Hooker to dinner.
0: Gee, are things that bad?
1: Yep. Leroy, he'll just talk and talk and talk. If he runs down, you ask him what he did in the Spanish-American War. That's good for 2 hours.
0: Yeah, but it's 3 hours till dinner. How'll we hold out till then?
1: That's the problem, my boy.
6: Oh, Mr. Gildersleeve. Are you home, Mr. Gildersleeve?
0: Gee, that Gabby gal from next door.
1: Yes, there's the answer to our problem. I am coming, Dottie.

0: Gilda. Sorry I'm late for dinner.
1: A fine time to come here for dinner. 8 o'clock. And you're a fine friend to depend on, Judge Hooker.
0: Now, wait a minute.
1: I won't wait another minute. We waited as long as we could, then we had our dinner.
0: You mean you didn't wait for me?
1: No, that girl from next door took your place, Judge. What delayed you?
0: I had a puncture with that rubber strainer you gave me for an inner tube.
1: That wasn't a strainer. That tube was made out of the finest reclaimed Gildersleeve girdles.
0: Why? You big blowfish.
1: What?
0: And after I've been hauling you to town every day on my poor thin tires, I've got a good notion to punch you.
1: Judge Hooker, you couldn't punch your way out of a bag of marshmallows.
0: Guess I'll have to show you. I'd polish you off with one uppercut, only I can't decide which chin to aim for.
1: Oh, yes? Well, you twitch one eyebrow at me, Hooker, and the first aid girls won't know where to begin.
0: Is that so?
1: Yes, that's so.
0: Well, I'll let you start.
2: Hooker, what's going on here?
0: Your uncle swindled me out of a lot of free rides.
1: Serves you right for standing me up when I needed you here to keep that soldier from proposing to Marjorie.
2: What?
1: Yeah, she doesn't know. And this is all your fault, Hooker. Marjorie, let me explain. Some letters were sent to the wrong soldiers, and he thought that you... it's too involved. Mickey wants to marry you.
2: Oh, is that what he's been trying to say all day? Well, he had me worried. I thought he was trying to tell me that my slip was showing.

0: Mickey, I'd like to talk to you, private.
1: Oh, I might as well do the other half of the job. Send him in. Now, Judge, you and Marjorie go out the other door.
2: Okay, Gildy. Come on, my dear. Do you think Bertie has anything left over from dinner?
1: If she has, you'll have to fight the cat for it. Oh, hello, Mickey.
3: Gee, Mr. Gildersleeve, this is awful embarrassing to say, but... Do you mind not telling Marjorie about our engagement?
1: What?
3: Well, you see, I guess I changed my mind. Now I'm nuts about this little Dottie gal from next door. Gee, she isn't as pretty as Marjorie, but I get a chance to talk to her.
1: You do?
3: Yeah, and she's such a wonderful conversationalist.
1: I'll grant her that. Well, maybe it's all for the best, Mickey. You and Dottie run along now, and lots of luck. You're going to need it.
3: Well, gee. Oh, thanks, Mr. Gildersleeve. Hey, Dottie, come on. Let's get out of this dump.
4: Oh, Mickey, I didn't know.
1: Yeah, well, I knew everything would come out all right.
4: Uncle, look at this telegram that just came for me. It's from some, Captain Earl Eby at Camp Stover.
1: Oh, Captain Eby. Well, I've been corresponding with him. Oh, for you, of course. What does it say?
4: Dear Marjorie, hooray, we are being transferred to Summerfield.
1: Hmm?
4: Since you frequently requested the pleasure of my company for dinner at your home, I'm happy to accept for tomorrow night on behalf of my entire company and myself.
1: This is going to be one of my bad weeks.
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0: Original music heard on this program was composed and conducted by William Randolph. 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
2: I'm the Comic Weekly Man, the jolly Comic Weekly Man, and I'm here to read the funnies to you happy boys and honeys. Yes, boys and girls, it's Comic Weekly time, and here I come right into your house to bring a little fun and happiness. Right out of the pages of Puck the Comic Weekly, straight into your living room, your friend, the Comic Weekly Man, the jolly Comic Weekly Man. Hello, hello,
3: hello. Hello, hello, hello.
2: Well, little Miss Honey, how are you today?
3: Oh, I'm just fine, thank you. How are you?
2: I'm just fine, too, thank you.
3: That's fine. Now, the riddle.
2: What riddle?
3: Well, you haven't asked me a riddle lately, so today I'd like a riddle.
2: All right, then, here's a riddle. Why can't you have a nose 12 inches long?
3: Let's see. Because it would get squeezed when you close the window?
2: Nope.
3: When you close the door?
2: Nope.
3: When you close the...
2: Nope.
3: Oh, all right, I give up. Why can't you have a nose 12 inches long?
2: Because then it would be a foot.
3: Hmm? Oh, that's funny. 12 inches is a foot. Oh, that's very funny. That's why you can't have a nose 12 inches long.
2: Well, I'm glad you like it. Now you tell me a riddle.
3: I'd rather tell you a joke.
2: All right, tell me a joke.
3: All right, here's a joke. Teacher, where are elephants found? Pupil, elephants are so large, they never get lost. Do you get it?
2: Oh, yeah. That's very funny. Elephants are so large, they never get lost. So naturally, you can't find them.
3: I thought you would like it. Now, would you please read me the funny?
2: Puck the Comic Weekly?
3: Yes.
2: Very well, I'll read that in just a moment. But before I do, let's listen to this nice man. Now, here we go with Puck the Comic Weekly. And on the first page, under Bringing Up Father, Beetle Bailey.
3: Magic words for the music, please.
2: Very well, my lady. Toot me a toot and tweet me a tweedle. Squeeze out music for Bailey the Beetle. Beetle is working in the kitchen helping the cook at the army camp today, when in comes a sergeant. He's carrying two little plants that are in old coffee cans.
4: Hey, Beetle, the captain wants his coleus plants watered and put out in the sun.
5: Well, you find the water over there.
4: I'll set them here, and you water them for me, Beetle.
2: The sergeant sets the plants on the table beside three cans of coffee. So there on the table are five cans marked coffee, two of them filled with dirt, in which two teeny-weeny plants are planted. Beetle walks over to fill a pitcher of water. When the cook yells,
6: Hey, Beetle, you open those coffee cans yet?
5: Yeah, they're right beside you.
6: Oh, yeah, I see them.
2: The cook reaches down and starts to empty the contents of the coffee cans in a pot of boiling water on the stove.
6: Oh, I love coffee. I hate tea. I hate the sergeant, but I love me.
2: Last picture, top row. A few minutes later, the captain is showing the colonel through the camp. He comes into the kitchen, saying proudly, Our cook has one specialty, coffee. The colonel replies,
7: Oh, really? Well, I'm a coffee expert myself. I'd like to try a cup.
2: First picture, bottom row. The cook says proudly,
6: Yes, sir. I just finished a fresh brew.
2: And he pours the captain and the colonel a cup of coffee. At that moment, Beetle is at the table looking at the empty coffee can.
5: Now, that's odd. What happened to the coleus?
2: The colonel takes a sip of his coffee.
7: I never knew GI coffee could taste so good.
2: The captain sips his. He looks into his cup, sees a little plant there.
7: My coleus!
2: Last
8: last picture, the cook, looking very unhappy now that he's a private again, is making a new pot of coffee. And Beetle is leaning on the table. He says,
5: "Well, back to the old grind, eh, Cookie?"
8: And the cook shakes his head and says sadly,
6: "I still don't understand what this is all about."
3: On coffee.
8: Some expert. He drinks coffee with mud and plants in it and says he never knew coffee could taste so good.
3: And the look on the captain's face when he saw his coleus plant in the coffee. Wasn't that funny?
8: It certainly was.
3: I just love that Beetle, Bailey. The funniest things happen.
8: Yes, they surely do. Well, now I know who you want to read.
3: Guess who?
8: Donald Duck.
3: How did you guess?
8: Well, I think I'm beginning to know what you like.
3: Yes, you do.
8: Very well, then. Let's turn over the page. Go past Prince Val, who is sailing to Ireland on a mission for his father. Turn over that page. Go past Little Iodine on page 4. Turn over page 5. And there on page 6 is Donald Duck.
3: Yes, Donald Duckle, my favorite.
8: And here we go with Donald Duckle. Say the magic words with me. Squeegeum, squeegeum, squiddy chicka-chack. Let's set music to fit a quack quack. Donald's nephews have been wondering about those flying saucers that have been appearing mysteriously in the skies for some time. So Huey asks Uncle Donald.
5: Hey, Uncle Donald, do flying saucers come from Mars or Venus?
8: And Donald replies,
9: Hey, look, boy, flying saucers are only illusion.
5: You mean there are no saucers? Or no little green men?
9: Right. Logical people like me don't see them. Do I? And if I did, I'd know that it was just a hallucination,
5: Uncle Donald.
9: Yeah, a hallucination, yes. And I certainly wouldn't get excited.
8: The boys look at Donald for a second, then turn around and walk out of the house. Last picture, top row, Huey says,
5: He sure thinks he knows everything.
9: Yeah. Let's fix him for once.
8: First picture, bottom row, the boys are lined up before their school teacher.
5: Hey, Miss Jones, may we borrow our costumes for the school play? We want to practice.
10: Why, of course, boys. How nice.
8: Short time later, Donald is sitting at home reading a book. When? He goes to the door and opens it. And there, standing in the door, are three frogs, 3 feet high. And one says,
11: Could we use your phone? Our saucer broke down and...
8: And there lies Donald on the floor in a dead faint.
5: Ah, he said he wouldn't get excited. And he didn't. No, he fainted too fast.
8: And last picture, Donald is in bed with a bandage over the bump on the back of his head where he hit the floor. And is that bump aching? His nephews, Louie, Huey, and Dewey, are bringing him a snack. And Dewey says,
5: Here's your tea, Uncle Donald. I didn't think you'd want it on, pardon the expression, saucer.
3: Yeah. Donald said he didn't believe in men from Mars or other planets.
8: No, and when the boys played the trick on him by dressing up in their school costumes, Donald takes one look and falls to the ground in a faint.
3: Oh, that Donald. He's a big old bragger.
8: Yeah, and a funny one at that.
3: He certainly is funny.
8: Well, now look across the page. There's Peter Pan.
3: Oh, and I'm anxious to read that because you remember all the children in Neverland had been captured by that fierce pirate, Captain Hook.
8: That's right, and he had told the children that if they didn't join his pirate crew, they'd have to walk the plank.
3: And when you walk the plank, that means that you walk out on the plank that's stuck out in the side of the ship, and you drop into the ocean below, and you drown dead.
8: That's right. And you remember the children refused to join Captain Hook's pirate crew.
3: And you remember last week Wendy walked the plank, and when she fell over, there wasn't any sound of a splash. No, nothing. And the pirates thought surely the ship was bewitched. Wonder what really happened.
8: Well, let's read now and find out. Here we go with Peter Pan. Say the magic words with me. Pirates, crocodiles, Peter Pie Pan. Whisk up music for Never Neverland. The pirates stand at the edge of the ship's rail, trembling for fear their ship is bewitched. They haven't seen Peter Pan, who can fly, and had come flying fast as a bullet, and unseen by the pirates. Peter had skimmed over the water and caught Wendy just as she fell. He whisks her up to the crow's nest to the top of the ship's mast. And then, standing on a spar, Peter from above shouts,
9: "Captain Hook, you're a codfish!"
8: The pirates look up, and Hook exclaims,
11: "Oh, no! It can't be!"
8: And the children look up and exclaim with joy,
9: "Hey, look, it's Peter Pan! Yeah, Peter Pan and Wendy!"
8: And then Peter is joined by Tinkerbell.
9: "Hey, Tink, you untie the boys while I take care of Hook."
8: And Tinker flies down as Peter draws his dagger. And Peter dives for Captain Hook, last picture top row.
11: "Peter Pan, I'll have your gizzard."
9: "Yeah? Well, let's see if you can get it, Captain Hook."
8: And the duel is on. By this time, Tinkerbell has cut the rope that ties the children. And John says,
9: "All right, boys, to the top of the mast."
8: And the children clamber into the rigging.
11: "After them, men, after them."
8: As Peter and Captain Hook duel, the boys scamper up the rigging to the crow's nest, with the pirates hot after them. First picture bottom row, the boys swat the pirates over the head with umbrellas or clubs and the toys they brought with them.
9: "Let them have it, men."
8: The pirates topple over backwards and fall to the deck. Now, Captain Hook is really exhausted, and Peter has him pinned against the mast. His hat is pulled down over his nose, and he gasps.
11: You wouldn't finish old Hook, would you, lad? I'll go away forever. I'll do anything you say.
9: Well, all right, if you say you're a codfish.
11: Oh, I'm a codfish.
8: Last picture, the children cheer Peter's victory over Captain Hook.
9: "Captain Hook is a codfish! A codfish! A codfish! Captain
3: Hook is a codfish!" Oh, wasn't it wonderful the way Peter defeated Captain Hook in that duel?
8: Yes, especially when you consider that Peter had only a dagger, but Captain Hook had a long sword.
3: Oh, that Peter, he's really a great hero.
8: You bet he is. And the other boys and Wendy, wasn't it thrilling how they beat off the pirates when they came up after them on the rigging?
3: Yes, that was really thrilling. Peter made Captain Hook admit that he was a codfish.
8: You bet he did.
3: I wonder what'll happen next.
8: Well, we'll find out next week. Now let's turn over the page. And here on the last page of the first section is Dick's Adventure.
3: Oh, yes. And last week, you remember, Dick's adventures with Jim Bowie in Texas ended. And so Dick must be going to begin a new adventure today.
8: Well, let's read and find out. Here we go with Dick's Adventures. Say the magic words with me. Riggedy pack a zack a zick. Let's have music for Adventurous Dick. Dick has been talking in his sleep. His mother and father have come into the room, and his father is saying, "Why, listen, dear, Dick's mumbling a Hudson River dragon in his sleep. What's he dreaming about anyway?"
9: "Hudson River dragon. Hudson River."
8: Back, back, back we go. And in Dick's dreams, we're back of the year 1807. Dick is sitting in a buggy, which is standing in front of the gate of a beautiful home. A pretty girl comes to the gate, last picture top row. It's his cousin, Sarah Fulton. Dick exclaims gaily,
12: "Hey, get to your party dress, Sarah. We've both been invited to the engagement party of Uncle Robert to Harriet Livingston at Clermont."
8: A short time later, Dick and Sarah are riding along a road which is laid out along the Hudson River. In these far-off years, transportation is pleasantly leisurely. Over the majestic Hudson, the sun starts sinking in a blaze of glory. Dick reins in the buggy at a particularly charming spot to look at a sailboat in the river.
9: "Whoa, boy, whoa."
8: Last picture, second row, Dick remarks,
12: "You know, Uncle Bob Fulton says he's got a new invention that's going to make all sailboats useless."
8: It is dusk as Dick and Sarah approach Clermont, when suddenly, last picture, the horse bolts in terror. From around the bend of the river comes a frightful monster shooting fire and smoke. It's a paddle wheeler steamer with smoke and fire pouring from the smokestack. Faster and faster runs the horse. as Sarah throws her arms around Dick in terror.
3: Why should the horse run away when it sees that steamship coming along?
8: Well, because back in those days, they only had sailboats. And this is the first time that that horse has seen a steamship belching fire and smoke.
3: Oh, so that's why the horse is scared.
8: Yeah, that's why.
3: Well, is that the steamboat that Robert Fulton invented?
8: Oh, you read about that in school, have you?
3: Yes, I did.
8: Well, I think that might be it.
3: I wonder what will happen to Dick and Sarah. They're right there at the edge of the river. You don't think they'll tip over and be thrown down the rocks by the river?
8: Well, that's something to worry about, and we'll find out about that next week. But now look below Dick's adventures. There's Rusty Riley.
3: Oh, yes, and I'm anxious to read that.
8: And I'll read it in just a moment. But first, here's that nice man again with something interesting to say. Now, here we go again with Puck the Comic Weekly. And on the last page of the first section, at the bottom of the page, Rusty Riley.
3: Magic words for the music, please.
8: Very well, my lady. Gallop and run till the road is dusty. Give us music for his horse and Rusty. The two crooks who had held Miss Dooley prisoner in her own home have been captured by the sheriff. And Miss Dooley has been taken to town and put under a doctor's care. Rusty has been left alone on the farm to take care of the horses. When he came out to the barn, he met a strange man who tells Rusty, third picture, top row, "Now look, son, my name's Clinton. I'm a private investigator. Here's my police card. I am looking for a horse named Silver Lad."
12: "A detective? Gee, Mr. Clinton, we got two horses, but I don't think that's the name of either one."
8: Last picture, top row, Rusty goes on,
12: "Golly, I never heard of a private eye looking for a horse. Was it stolen or something?"
8: "No, no, nothing like that. See, my client is a rich horse breeder. It seems that this nag is the last of a certain bloodline. He wants him bad, so he hired me to find him. Now, let me take a look at your horses." First picture, bottom row, they walk over to the pasture. Clinton looks at the horses and exclaims, "Holy smoke, I must be wrong again. Nobody would pay a guy $50 a day in expenses to find those."
12: "Well, they're fine horses, Mr. Clinton. They just need to be cared for. Oh, say, here comes the sheriff. He might help you."
8: The car pulls up and the sheriff gets out.
7: "Well, Rusty, we landed a couple of big fish. Mel and Trixie were wanted by the FBI for forgery and check passing. Got their jobs here with forged references. Who's this gent?"
12: "Oh, this is Mr. Clinton, Sheriff. He's a private eye. He's looking for a certain horse."
7: A horse named Silver Lad, Sheriff. Sold as a yearling in Lexington. Supposed to have been bought later by Denver Dooley while his carnival was playing there." "Well, let's go see Dooley's sister in the hospital. Like as not, she can settle it."
8: Short time later, Clinton has returned to the Dooley farm. He comes to the barn where Rusty is working.
7: "Well, I hit the jackpot, Rusty. One of the horses is Silver Lad, all right. I phoned my client and he'll be here tomorrow."
12: "Yes, sir. I'll look after him till he comes. Gee, if he buys Silver Lad, maybe he'll give me a job."
3: "Ooh, that would be wonderful if Rusty could get a job taking care of the horses with the other man."
8: "Yes, it would, because you remember Rusty thought he'd have to leave the Dooley farm since Miss Dooley was sick."
3: "Yes. Oh, I hope that'll work out so that Rusty can have that job because, you know, ever since he ran away from the Milestone Farm, I've been really worried about him."
8: "Well, maybe one of these days Tex will find Rusty and bring him back to home where he belongs."
3: "I hope so."
8: "Meanwhile, we'll have to wait until next week to find out about what happens. But now it's time for Dagwood and Blondie."
3: And here they are on the first page of the second section.
8: Yes, the first page of the second section of Puck the Comic Weekly. And here we go with Dagwood and Blondie. I'm a food, I'm a fum, zim, zam, zombie. Conjure me music for Dagwood and Blondie. Blondie is very displeased with her son, Alexander, today.
3: "Just wait till your father comes home. I'll have him take care of you."
8: At that moment, the door opens, and in comes Dagwood.
3: "Dagwood, you will have to punish Alexander. He was careless and disobedient."
12: "Alexander, stand in a corner."
8: Last picture, top row, Blondie says,
3: "Dagwood, he's too old to have to stand in the corner for punishment."
12: "Well, what shall I do to him then?"
8: Blondie thinks. First picture, second row, an idea pops into her mind.
3: "How about not giving him his allowance this week?"
12: "Oh, no, that won't work. He's already collected his allowance for 3 weeks in advance."
9: "Yeah, and I'm too young to go to jail."
3: "Let's send him up to his room without supper.
12: No, that's no good. He's dieting anyway. And he has books and magazines up there he can read.
8: Blondie thinks again. Last picture, second row. Out comes another idea.
3: How about a good old-fashioned spanking?
12: Nothing doing. He's too big. I'd rather wrestle a wildcat.
8: By this time, Alexander, first picture, third row, is smiling. He sits in a chair and calmly listens to his mother and father try to figure out a way to punish him.
12: There must be some way to discipline a boy his age.
3: It's the father's duty.
12: Well, if you'd just tell me what he did, I could make the punishment fit the crime.
3: He left our new lawnmower outdoors last night in the rain, and it got all rusty.
8: Last picture, third row. Dagwood's face falls.
3: What's the matter, Dagwood?
12: I have a confession.
8: First picture, bottom row. Dagwood says sheepishly,
12: I'm the guilty one. I left the lawnmower out last night.
3: Oh, goody. Oh, that makes it so much easier.
8: And she grabs Dagwood by the ear.
3: Ow!
8: And pulls him to the kitchen.
3: There are a thousand ways to punish a husband.
8: Last picture, Dagwood is in the kitchen washing dishes, very unhappily. Alexander says,
9: Gee, I'm sorry, Pop. I tried to take the rap for you.
12: Thanks. From now on, we're going to eat on paper plates.
3: Wasn't that funny? After all the trouble of trying to figure out how to punish Alexander, Blondie finds out that Dagwood was the careless one.
8: Yeah, they certainly had quite a problem trying to figure out how to punish Alexander before they found out Dagwood was to blame.
3: Yes, didn't they?
8: Oh, those Bumpsters, they're some family.
3: Yes, those Bumpsters, they're some family.
8: Well, now let's turn over the page, go past the Lone Ranger, and there on page 3 of the second section is Roy Rogers.
3: Oh, yes, and you remember last week, Roy rescued his friend Wildwood O'Dowd from the runaway balloon.
8: And while he was helping her out of it, two crooks who had been following the balloon saw what was happening. And they'd stopped in a bluff overlooking the valley where Roy had stopped the balloon.
3: And the crooks talked about something that was hidden in the balloon. Probably it's gold or something.
8: Yes, and one of the crooks is aiming his gun at Roy's back.
3: Oh, I hope he doesn't shoot Roy.
8: Well, let's read and see what happens next. Here we go with Roy Rogers, King of the Cowboys. Ayip-ay-o, now here we go with Roy and Trigger. Ayip-ay-o. As the man named Ham is about to pull the trigger, his pal Smiley suddenly exclaims,
13: Hey, wait, Ham, don't plug the strangers. I see riders on the horizon. They might hear the shot.
14: Oh, okay, Smiley. We'll sneak up on them then. You grab the sandbag we want off the basket car. Come on, hurry.
8: Quickly, the two outlaws tie handkerchiefs over their faces, and they sneak up behind Roy and Wildwood, last picture, top row. Holding his gun on Roy, Ham snarls,
4: Reach, cowboy! Crawl under that balloon cloth and stay there!
8: Roy exclaims, Well, road agents interested in balloons is a new twist. Well, come on, Wildwood, don't argue with a rifle. By this time, Roy had let the air out of the balloon, and it lies flat on the ground. Roy notices that the two outlaws are standing on the balloon. First picture, bottom row, as Roy bends down to crawl under the balloon, he gives it a sudden jerk.
4: Hey!
8: Ham's feet are pulled out from under him. Roy leaps at him. As they struggle, Smiley steps up behind Roy. A small bag is in his hand. He swings.
4: There's more than sand in this bag, cowboy.
8: Sometime later, two riders approach. They rein in beside the deflated balloon. One of the men is J. Lucian Dangerfield, manager of the carnival, whom we met some time ago in Roy's adventures. Dangerfield exclaims,
15: Egad, there's the errant balloon, Jimmy. Our search is over. Another of J. Lucian Dangerfield's colossal presentations has come to an unhappy end, alas.
12: Hey, look at those lumps. There's something under it, J.L.
8: The men dismount and walk over to the balloon and lift it up and look underneath last picture.
12: Holy cow, look.
15: Oh, the pity of it all. News of this tragedy will ruin my carnival.
3: Oh, I wonder who's under the balloon. Roy and Wildwood or the two crooks?
8: I wonder, too.
3: I wonder why Dangerfield thinks it's going to ruin his carnival.
8: Well, maybe we'll find out more about that next week. Now let's turn over to the very last page.
3: All right. Oh, there's Flash Gordon. And you remember, he was on his way back to Earth from his adventure on the moon.
8: Yes, that's right.
3: I wonder if he gets back safely.
8: Well, let's read now and find out. Here we go with Flash Gordon. Rig-a-dig-a-doon-doon, Saskamatash. Let's have music for Heroic Flash. Closer and closer to Earth speeds Flash's rocket ship. And then Flash exclaims, Dale, Earth! A moment later, they're over the airport. Carefully, Flash lands his ship. He opens the hatch. We're back home again, Dale. The news of Flash's arrival gets around quickly. At last picture top row, he's mobbed by newsmen.
16: Hey, the Air Force will want to see you.
4: How about talking to us newsmen first, huh?
16: Yeah, how about that?
8: Hey, the first thing we want to do is to have a good old Earth meal. So first stop, gentlemen, is the dining room. It's some time later. First picture bottom row, Flash and Dale are out for the evening, having dinner at a famous night spot. Dale is happy to be back home. And she's suggesting to Flash that maybe they can stay home this time and settle down. Flash smiles. Yes, Dale, I'm tired of wandering. I wish we could.
16: Oh, Flash!
8: It's Flash's friend Zarkov with another man. They join Flash and Dale at the table. Zarkov says,
14: Flash, I'm glad you're still here. The Colonel has something extraordinary to tell you.
17: Gordon, it's fate that brought you back at this time. We've discovered another satellite behind the moon. A habitable satellite.
8: For a long time, the Colonel talks, explaining his plans to Flash. Last picture, as they're leaving the club, the Colonel is saying,
17: We want you to take an expedition there and explore it. We're particularly anxious to claim it for our country. Will you lead such an expedition for us? Think it over. You needn't answer now.
8: Dale turns to Flash and says,
17: Oh, Flash, no.
3: Flash would have to go away on another long trip, doesn't it?
8: Yes, it does.
3: Would it be dangerous?
8: Oh, I think it would be.
3: Another adventure, hmm?
8: Oh, I'm sure it'd be an adventure.
3: I know Dale would like to settle down and have a nice little home like they do in the movies and live happily ever after, but I hope Flash will go because he's a hero and I just love his adventures. You think he will?
8: Well, we'll find out about that next week. Now, that's all the time I have. But before I go, here's that nice fellow with some more interesting information. Well, honey, and all you boys and girls, I've got to go now.
3: All right, Mr. Connie Quigley Man, but I'll be waiting for you next week.
8: Okay, that's a date, and a date with all you boys and girls. Be sure to meet me with our little friend, Miss Honey, next week when I read Puck the Comic Weekly.
2: For I'm the Comic Weekly Man, the jolly Comic Weekly Man. I'll be back to read the funnies to you happy boys and honeys.
8: Don't forget, boys and girls, see you all next week. Your friend...

0: then how much is that vase?
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2: £31.5, £32, £33, £35, £40 and £10 is £50, and £50 is a pound. 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
8: The Equitable Life Assurance Society presents This Is Your FBI. 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It may sound strange, but quite a large number of people were actually invited to listen in tonight by Equitable Society representatives. They were asked because they are people who appear to be marked out for success in their business or professional careers. People who are sure to be interested in the Equitable Society's plan for men and women on the way up. In approximately 14 minutes, I'll give you the full details on this plan for every man who believes he is good enough to make a real success in life. It is offered by the Equitable Life Assurance Society of the United States. Tonight's FBI file, Package of Death.

0: By the very nature of their business, the men who comprise the Federal Bureau of Investigation come into daily contact with a greater variety of criminals than perhaps any other law enforcement officers. They meet yeggs and swindlers, safecrackers and imposters, check passers and auto thieves, and all the others who go to make up the 8 million people who have fingerprint arrest records on file in Washington. To them, every criminal is another lawbreaker, another file which must be closed, another face in a long, endless parade of faces. But that is not the case on the other side of the fence. For among criminals, there are as many rungs to their society as there are among decent law-abiding people. The petty larceny thief who steals a $3 watch from a child on his way to school is regarded with as much contempt by his fellow criminals as he is by everyone else. The safecracker, the auto thief, and the hold-up man climb the ladder of esteem according to their success, according to their ability to remain out of jail. The swindler, the check passer, and the imposter are next in rank, for they do little manual labor. And a man who can steal without working too hard is sure to win the regard of his fellow thieves. Of all criminals, though, one is rated automatically at the top. He is the international jewel thief, the man who steals around the world. Tonight's file opens in the crew's quarters of a small freighter en route from Europe to the United States. Some members of the crew lie idly about. In one corner of the big room, a very sick man lies in his bunk. A companion sits beside him.
1: Hurts bad, Humpy.
2: Yeah.
1: You want me to call the doctor again?
2: No. It won't do no good. I'm dying, Willie.
1: Oh, now that ain't so.
2: I feel it.
1: Look. Tomorrow we reach port. We go to a hospital.
2: Willie, don't try to paint pretty pictures. Lean close a minute.
1: Yeah. What do you want?
2: Do me a favor. There's a package under the bunk. Get it.
1: Okay. Paper package.
2: Yeah.
1: That's it.
2: Yeah. Now, here's what I want you to do. When we get to port, go to the Penny Arcade at Broadway and 10th Street.
1: Penny Arcade, Broadway and 10th Street.
2: Ask for Mrs. Mitchell. Mrs. Mary Mitchell.
1: Mrs. Mary Mitchell.
2: She's my sister. I want you to deliver this package to her. It's a birthday present.
1: Oh.
2: Will you write down what I told you?
1: Sure, Pete, sure.
2: And you'll see that she gets it.
1: Sure, Pete. But, look, you ain't... Pete! Hey! Hey, you guys! Pete's dead.

0: Meanwhile, at a local FBI field office in a large city on the eastern coast, Special Agent Howard Scott approaches the desk of Agent Jim Taylor.
1: Hi, Jim.
2: Hello, Scotty. Well, what makes you look so happy?
1: You're looking at a free man.
2: Come again?
1: I just finished my report on that auto theft case, and I got a week's leave coming. I got each day planned. Tomorrow, ice fishing, next day, skiing, the day...
2: Hold it, Scotty.
1: Can't you take it?
2: You know Robert Burns' line about the best laid plans of mice and men?
1: Yeah?
2: Well, your plans have gang afterglay.
1: What are you talking about?
2: We were just assigned to a new case.
1: Break it to me gently.
2: Well, so far, it's murder and jewel theft in the order named.
1: Where?
2: In a Paris hotel room.
1: Now, wait a minute, Jim. We're not covering Europe out of this office, are we?
2: No. The French Sûreté sent this information to our headquarters in Washington, and they passed it on to us.
1: What's the story?
2: A Frenchman named Lafourche was found dying by one of the hotel maids. Said he'd been robbed of jewelry worth 5 million francs.
1: Did he tell her who robbed him?
2: No, but he said he knew the man was coming to the United States with the jewelry. But by the time the police arrived, Lafourche was dead.
1: And that's all we know, huh?
2: Yeah. We don't know who the thief is, how he's returning to this country, or what he looks like.
1: I should have taken my leave starting yesterday.
2: Sûreté is trying to bring up fingerprints off of everything that was in Lafourche's hotel room. As soon as they do, they'll send us copies and we can start moving.

0: change, please?
1: Pennies or nickels?
0: Pennies.
1: Okay. 5, 10, 15, 20, 25. Here you are.
2: Mary.
1: Oh, hi, Eddie.
2: Have you heard anything yet?
1: No.
2: Well, what should we
1: do? Let's talk back in the office. George.
3: Yeah?
1: Come here. Take my change booth.
3: Okay.
1: All right, Eddie. Let's go.
2: You don't think Pete's running out on us, do you?
1: He couldn't if he wanted to.
2: Why not?
1: I sent Charlie down to the pier to meet him.
2: The boat was supposed to get in this morning.
1: It got in all right an hour ago.
2: How do you know?
1: I called the pier. Go ahead.
2: Pete should be here. They don't take an hour from the pier.
1: Well, if he don't show soon, I'm going down there myself. Hello? Yes, Charlie. What? When? How'd you find out? No. Don't go near the place again. Right.
2: What's the matter, Mary?
1: Pete's dead.
2: What?
1: Get to that boat, Eddie, and get that package.

0: Scotty Washington got those prints from the Sûreté.
1: Were they worth anything?
0: Yes, after considerable investigation in Paris, they turned out to belong to a man named Pete Crawford.
1: Pete Crawford?
0: That's right.
1: I don't think I know him. We got any record on?
0: Yeah, just came in from Washington. Here it is. Take a look. Maybe you can get a lead on where he's headed. I sure couldn't.
1: Nothing at all?
0: Yeah, he's been arrested 31 times in 11 different states. There's no telling which way he'll turn.
1: If we could find out how he's coming back to this country...
0: Oh, we know that now, Scotty.
1: Oh, how?
0: The Sûreté traced Crawford's movement from the hotel to a dealer in black market passports.
1: Mm-hmm.
0: The dealer confessed that he sold Crawford a set of first-class seaman's papers. That means he's coming back by boat, but the question is, which one?
1: Nice question.
0: Sûreté is going to let Washington know as soon as they find out.
1: By that time, might be too late.
0: Yeah.
1: Did the black market dealer say how long ago he sold Crawford those papers?
0: Yeah, 2 weeks ago.
1: Crawford could easily be back in this country by now. In 2 weeks' time.
2: Message from teletype, Mr. Taylor.
0: Oh, thanks. That's from Washington, Scotty. Hey, Crawford sailed from France on the freighter John Carroll, which docked here today. Now we're getting someplace. I'm going to go down there.

0: Right with you, Eddie. Hey, George.
1: Yeah?
0: Take over.
1: Right.
0: You got the package, Eddie?
2: No.
0: Why not?
2: It wasn't there.
0: You went through all his stuff?
2: 3 times.
0: And you couldn't find anything?
2: Not what I was looking for. Now, go ahead.
0: Right. Did you see Pete's body?
2: He was buried at sea.
0: Maybe they buried the stuff with it.
2: No, his clothes were still there.
0: Did you go through them?
2: I just told you 3 times. I come up with 0.
0: He had it with him when he left France.
2: You sure?
0: Positive. He sent me a cable. Somebody must have clipped it after he died. Did you see anybody else from the crew?
2: Sure. But I couldn't ask him if they saw any hot jewelry laying around.
0: I got it. Hello? Yeah, speaking. Who? Yeah. You have? Well, where are you? Yes, I'll wait. Have you got this address? Yes. Yes, I'll wait right here for you. Goodbye. That was the guy from the boat. Pete gave him the package.
2: Gave it to him?
0: To bring to me.
2: No kidding.
0: He's on his way over. Go out front, Eddie. Take over the change counter.
2: What for?
0: I want you out there when this guy gets here.
2: What's his name?
0: Sebring. The minute he comes, bring him back here. This is one guy I don't want to keep waiting.

0: No runs, no hits, no errors, Scotty.
1: You mean at the freighter?
0: Yeah. Pete Crawford's dead.
1: Oh? When that happened?
0: He died at sea.
1: How about his effects? Did you go through them?
0: Yes, but I was the second man through the door in that department. Somebody who identified himself as Crawford's brother had already been there and gone through his belongings.
1: According to his record, Crawford had no brother.
0: Yeah, I know.
1: You got any description on this imposter?
0: I got one from everybody I could find who had seen him.
1: How did they match?
0: Pretty well. I'm having one of our artists work up a composite picture of him.
1: Uh-huh. I assume you didn't find the jewelry.
0: No, and I don't think whoever this other man was found it either. From what I heard, he seemed to be pretty annoyed and kept going through Crawford's clothes.
1: This is a nice, simple case.
0: Well, we have got one other lead, Scotty. Crawford was pretty friendly with another member of the crew, somebody named Sebring.
1: Did you talk to Sebring?
0: No, he'd already gone ashore, but I got a description on him. As soon as our artist finishes with a composite picture on the phony brother, we'll send out a wanted on both of them.

0: Hello. You want change, Mac?
1: No. I come to see Mrs. Mitchell. I was a friend of her brother.
0: Oh, well, you must be Mr. Seabury.
1: Yeah, huh? That's me.
0: She's waiting for you. George!
2: Yeah, Eddie?
0: You can take over now.
2: Okay.
0: Yeah, let's go, Mr. Seabury. It's right back here. That was sure terrible news about Pete, huh?
1: Yeah, for me, too.
0: Were you with him when he died?
1: Right there. Mrs. Mitchell, how is she?
0: Yeah, she's taking it pretty good. She cried for a little while, but she's over that now.
1: Pete was a nice fellow.
0: Yeah, great guy. Ah, here we are. Go ahead. Mary?
3: Yeah?
0: This is Mr. Sebring.
3: Oh, hello, Mr. Sebring.
1: Hello. I guess it's a sad birthday for you.
3: Huh?
1: Pete told me that this package is from him. It's a birthday present.
3: Oh.
1: Here.
3: Oh, thank you, Mr. Sebring. Eddie?
0: Yeah?
3: You thank Mr. Sebring, too.
0: Sure.
3: Now, let's take a look at the birthday present.

0: We will return in just a moment to this exciting file which shows how your FBI helps protect the security of America. Now let's turn from the present to the future. What's the prediction for the new decade? Let's ask the economist for a forecast.
1: By 1960, according to all indications, Americans will have $65 billion more to spend every year than they do today. In other words, our annual national income is due to rise from $210 to $275 billion. During the 1950s, more than ever before, there will be ample opportunities for ambitious, self-reliant individuals who have the energy, character, training, and the will to get ahead.
0: Does that describe you? Are you optimistic about your own future? Then you're sure to be interested in the Equitable Life Assurance Society's special plan for men and women on the way up. 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
1: Now, first, as your salary goes up, your insurance can keep pace with it.
0: When you get that better job or that big promotion comes your way, you can adjust your insurance to measure up to your increased income.
1: Second, while you're waiting, your wife and children have the life insurance protection they need.
0: This means that you have the peace of mind, the freedom from worry about your family that's essential to a man who wants to concentrate on getting ahead.
1: Third advantage, the Equitable plan is flexible at all times.
0: It can expand or contract as you see fit and offers you many desirable options, which your Equitable Society representative will be glad to explain to you. So why not get in touch with him right away? Phone him and ask for full details on the Equitable plan for people on the way up. Or send a postcard care of this station to the Equitable Society.
1: That's EQUITABLE.
0: The Equitable Life Assurance Society of the United States. And now back to the FBI file, Package of Death.

0: Throughout the nation, this coming week has been designated as Crime Prevention Week, a period in which the Federal Bureau of Investigation hopes you will spend some time thinking about how you can contribute toward a more crime-free America. Your FBI realizes that no decent citizen can make such a contribution if he is ignorant about conditions as they exist today in the field of crime. For that reason, your FBI cooperates in presenting these official broadcasts. And through them, it hopes to acquaint you, at least in some measure, with the nature of your enemy. Part of that education lies in teaching you not to be surprised, as some of you may have been this evening, to learn that the head of an international ring of jewel thieves could be and was a woman. One of the facts about crime with which you ought to be familiar is that year in and year out, approximately 10% of all people arrested in the United States are women. Nor is it true, as some may think, that the crimes for which those women are arrested every year are petty offenses against the public welfare. In terms of percentage, the records gathered by your FBI show that more women than men were arrested for the following crimes: forgery, arson, larceny, assault, and criminal homicide. Criminal homicide being another way of saying murder. Tonight's file continues at the FBI field office.
1: That composite picture come back yet, Jim?
2: Yeah, a little while ago, Scotty.
1: Good. Let's have a look at it, huh?
2: Yeah. Here it is. Huh? Recognize
1: him? No. New to me.
2: Well, that makes two of us.
1: How about the files?
2: I sent a copy over to Ident. There's nothing on him.
1: Well, how about that friend of Crawford's?
2: Willie Sebring?
1: Yeah.
2: Nothing on him either.
1: Have the police got anything on our pin-up boys?
2: They're looking now.
1: Maybe it'd be a good idea to take this picture over the freighter. The man who saw him could tell us if it's a good likeness.
2: Another agent just took a copy down there. Oh, pardon me, Scotty.
1: Sure, Jim.
2: Special Agent Taylor speaking. Yes, that's right. You have when? Yeah. Yeah, thanks very much.
3: What?
2: Yes, right away. Bye. It was the morgue, Scotty.
1: Huh?
2: They just brought in the body of Willie Sebring.

0: our machine is broke.
1: What happened?
0: Some crumb put in a slug.
1: We'll fix it.
0: Okay.
2: Hi, Mary.
1: What happened to the stiff?
2: I dumped him.
1: I thought you were going to check in with me.
2: Yeah, I figured it was too late. Besides, I didn't have no trouble.
1: Now, take over the change booth, will you?
2: Huh? Where are you going?
1: To see somebody who might buy the loot.
2: The whole thing?
1: Mm-hmm.
2: You want me to go with you?
1: No, stay here and take care of the joint.
2: Well, suppose this guy tries to clip you?
1: Eddie, when I can't handle any fence who ever lived, I'll start playing these machines myself.

0: You're the man from the FBI?
1: Yes, that's right.
0: They called from upstairs and said you were coming.
1: We'd like to see the body of a man named Willie Sebring.
0: Right this way.
1: All right, thanks.
0: Right here.
1: Scotty? You got the coroner's report there?
2: Yeah.
1: He's got this head wound listed as the cause of death, hasn't he?
2: That's right, Jim.
1: Looks like Sebring was hit from behind.
2: Yeah. Something real heavy.
1: Yeah. Okay, I think we've seen enough. You, still got his effects down here?
0: Over there, in the box with his name on it.
1: Okay, thanks. Let's go look at the box, Scotty, huh?
2: Okay.
1: Kane, Richardson, Sanford, Sebring. Here it is. W. Sebring.
2: Mm-hmm.
1: Very small box.
2: Couldn't have had much.
1: He didn't.
2: Now look at the wallet.
1: Okay.

0: Couldn't have had much.
1: He didn't.
0: Now look at the wallet.
1: Okay.
0: $30 in it.
1: Well, means he wasn't robbed, eh?
0: Nothing much else in the wallet.
1: Or in the box either. Just this half-empty pack of cigarettes and a fresh book of matches.
0: Not much to work on.
1: Well, these matches, they're from Arthur's Bar and Grill over on 16th Street.
0: You could have picked them up this afternoon, Jim.
1: Yeah. Yeah, come on, Scotty. Let's go up there and see if they remember Sebring. We don't have to wait to question that other bartender, Scotty.
2: Why not?
1: I just showed the cashier Sebring's picture. She remembered him. She said Sebring left here at 4 o'clock.
2: What made her so sure of the exact time?
1: That's when she comes to work.
2: Coroner's report listed time of death as 4:30, half hour after leaving here.
1: We've got one of the lead. Sebring asked the cashier where to get the number 9 bus.
2: Going north or south?
1: North. Come on, Scotty, let's try and find the driver of that bus. I just finished questioning the bus driver.
2: Get anything?
1: Yes, he remembered Sebring. Said he got off the bus at 10th and Willoughby. The driver also said Sebring asked him where he could buy a condolence card.
2: Quite a few stores around there sell those cards, Jim.
1: Yeah, I know. Let's try and locate the one that Sebring went to.
3: Yes, he bought a card like this. To the sister of my dead friend.
2: Could be Pete Crawford's sister, Jim.
1: Yeah.
3: I remember him because he was so clumsy. He wrote the woman's name and address on the card, put it in the envelope, and then when he started to address the envelope, he got a big blot on it. I had to give him a new one.
1: Have you got that first envelope that he used?
3: Yes, it must be in this basket.
1: Let's find it, Scotty, and get it back to the lab.

0: Come in.
1: Mrs. Mitchell?
0: Yes?
1: We're special agents of the FBI.
0: Both of you?
1: Yes. Here are my credentials.
0: Well, sit down.
2: I'd like to ask you a few questions.
0: About what?
2: A man named Pete Crawford.
0: I'm afraid I don't know anybody by that name.
2: This is his picture. If you know him by another name.
0: No, I've never seen him before.
1: Well, here's a picture of a man named Willie Sebring. Ever seen him?
0: No.
1: Well, that's strange.
0: Why?
1: A policeman directing traffic on the corner saw Sebring today.
0: What's that got to do with me?
1: Sebring asked him which arcade in this block was owned by a Mrs. Mary Mitchell.
0: Now, wait a minute, Mr. Taylor. If you've got any charges against me, let's have them. Otherwise, you can both leave.
3: Baseball machine's all fixed, Mary.
0: Wait outside, Eddie.
1: No, wait a minute. You don't go.
3: What?
1: Take a look at him, Scotty.
2: All right, isn't it a pretty good composite picture?
1: Yeah. You know, having him pose as Pete Crawford's brother was a mistake, Mrs. Mitchell.
0: What are you talking about?
1: Throw the cuffs on him, Scotty.
2: Right, Jim.
3: Hey, what is...
0: Take it easy. Eddie, go help George move the baseball machine.
1: I'm sorry, Mrs. Mitchell. You're both going with us. And the only machine either one of you has to worry about from now on is the electric chair.
4: In view of the more serious crime of the murder of Willie Sebring, Eddie Butler and Mary Mitchell were turned over to local authorities, convicted and sentenced to be executed. As Special Agent Taylor hoped, the FBI Crime Laboratory was able to supply the name and address of Mrs. Mitchell. Willie Sebring had written that name and address on the condolence card and put the card in an envelope. Then, because of an accident, he discarded the envelope. The FBI lab, through the use of infrared photography on the inside of the envelope, was able to read what had been written on it. A list of phone numbers in Mrs. Mitchell's purse led to the arrest of the remaining members of the ring. And so, another case from the files of the Federal Bureau of Investigation, a case which originated some 3,500 miles away, was solved. While it is true that the final clue came from the FBI laboratory, it is also true that no solution to this case would have been possible without the fine investigative work on the part of the members of the French Sûreté. Your FBI, therefore, wishes to thank the French law enforcement agency and to tell you, the public, that this kind of international cooperation is the rule, not the exception, in the never-ending war against every criminal in the world.

0: plan for the man who is justified in believing that someday his boss will say to him,
1: Ken, I have some good news for you. We've decided to promote you to Johnson's old job with a raise in salary that ought to make you pretty happy.
0: If you're that kind of man, then the sooner you get in touch with an Equitable Society representative, the better. Ask him for full information on the Equitable Society's life insurance plan for men and women on the way up. Or send a postcard, care of this station, to the Equitable Life Assurance Society.
2: Next week, we will dramatize another case from the files of the Federal Bureau of Investigation. The story of a thrilling race between two ex-convicts and two FBI agents to find a missing man. Its subject, assault. Its title, The Telltale Calendar.
0: The incidents used in tonight's Equitable Life Assurance Society's broadcast are adapted from the files of the Federal Bureau of Investigation. However, all names used are fictitious, and any similarity thereof to the names of persons living or dead is accidental. Tonight, the music was composed and conducted by Frederick Steiner. The author was Jerry D. Lewis. Your narrator was William Woodson, and Special Agent Taylor was played by Stacey Harris. Others in the cast were Herb Butterfield, Whitfield Connor, Bill Conrad, Ted DeCorsia, Marlo Dwyer, and John Sheehan. This Is Your FBI is a Jerry Devine production. This is Larry Keating speaking for the Equitable Life Assurance Society of the United States and the Equitable Society's representative in your community, and inviting you to tune in again next week at the same time when the Equitable Life Assurance Society will bring you another thrilling transcribed story from the files of the Federal Bureau of Investigation. The Telltale Calendar on This Is Your FBI.
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6: Time for a tiffin,
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6: tiffin, the
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6: and biscuit chocolate bar.
4: Will you have a polo, dear Liza, dear Liza? Will you have a polo, dear Liza, polo?
5: How very kind of you, dear Henry. I most certainly will. I'll have three or four or maybe more.
4: But you take the old tube.
5: Because they happen to be my tube of polo, dear Henry. Have one.

In just a moment, we will tell you about next week's exciting FBI file. Now, one last word on the Equitable Society's plan for men and women on the way up.

0: On enemy ground, that's the story in a nutshell. Terry Lee, Pat Ryan, and Flip Corkin are hiding on the river plantation of the Nazi Baron von Krell. They've come here with the famous Dragon Lady to avoid disruption of this enemy plantation, because this is a secret supply base for the Japs. But we'll get into the adventure in just a moment. Meanwhile, hello, gang. You know what I say, breakfast ought to be the brightest, breeziest meal of the day. One to send you stepping to work or skipping to school on high. And I know a breakfast that's got the stuff. Yep, the kind of whole grain nourishment Uncle Sam recommends to help keep America strong. It's, sure, you know the breakfast I mean. 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And every plump kernel is laden with hearty nourishment. 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So buy both at your grocer's first thing. Quaker Puffed Wheat Sparkies and Quaker Puffed Rice Sparkies are shot from guns. Now back to China, to Baron von Krell's plantation on the Yellow River, and to the distant alarm bell. Our friends have been down the river in a motorboat with the Dragon Lady. They've agreed to help her in her mission against von Krell. But as they stepped on the river dock from the boat, they accidentally set off an electric alarm signal. Not far away was a ruined temple, and so the Dragon Lady said,
1: when the Baron's men get here, I will explain how I arrived. It was I who set off the alarm bell. They will take me to Baron von Krell. Go now and trust in the Dragon Lady.
2: That's all we can do. Come on, Terry Corkin, let's get over to that stone pile. Still there.
1: Yes, the Baron's men are wide awake. They will be here soon, the fool. The Baron is most efficient. Typical Nazi efficiency. He has bloodhounds, too.
3: Can you help get him standing there on the dock?
4: Hands up, mister. Keep them up. I'll be you full of that one. Put him up, I say.
1: Don't be a fool. Take me to see Baron von Krell at once.
4: Fine. You are a woman.
1: Is it more convenient to travel in black? Now, take me to your boss.
4: Wait a minute. How did you get here?
1: I do not intend to explain anything twice. Don't stand there like an idiot.
4: The Fräulein is very independent for one who is caught trespassing. It is hardly daybreak for
1: enough.
4: One.
1: Take me to Herr Baron. Schnell.
4: The Baron will not like to be awakened.
1: I have spent the night many perilous hours to get here. When the Baron knows who I am, he will not be displeased.
4: Very well. You will come with me. We shall go miteinander.
5: I guess he's taken her to see the Baron.
6: Yeah, I imagine so. Imagine even the Nazi hates to be waked up so early.
5: Hey, what time is it? It's, according to my wristwatch, it's 5:30.
6: Hey, what's become of Corkin?
5: He's gone exploring.
6: Well, he didn't leave this place, did he?
5: No, but he wanted to find a good hiding place in this temple. Yeah, I hope he does. Golly, did you hear those dogs?
6: Bloodhounds. But I don't think they'll bother us.
5: Just the same, it's going to be a lot tougher around here than I thought. Electric alarm system, bells, hound dogs, whistles, men. This place is pretty well protected.
6: Yeah, it kind of cramps our style. Can't be careless.
5: Boy, I hope things are okay with the Dragon Lady. If anything happens to her, that cooks our goose.
6: Oh, I think we can get away, Terry. There's always the river.
5: Mm-hmm. But I don't like to be shot at while I'm swimming.
6: You know, Terry, as much as we trust the Dragon Lady, she might kick it into that pretty head of hers to double-cross us.
5: Oh, Pat, this is a fine time to say that. I don't believe she will.
6: No, neither do I, but it is possible. She doesn't like us any more than we like her.
5: But she's on the side of China now. General Fogg told me so back in Lang Hole.
6: Well, that's the only reason I trust the Dragon Lady. We both happen to be on the same side. Well, sun's coming up. It's getting brighter. Let's go and find Flip.
5: Yeah, let's find a spot where we can see and yet not be seen. And then let's grab something to eat. I'm getting hungry.
7: Come in.
8: I have to prisoner, Baron. I caught her down by the river. She refuses to talk. She insisted on seeing you.
7: What is this? It's not a man?
8: No, Baron. He is a woman. A freulein in man's clothing.
7: How did she get here?
8: She refused to speak until she could talk to you. She is in the other room now.
7: Freulein, eh? Is she young?
8: Yeah. Very beautiful. With a strange accent. She is evidently a person of some importance. But in my opinion,
7: I
8: she is not...
7: I did not ask for your opinion. Bring the woman in here and then get out.
8: Yeah, Baron.
7: Remain outside the door. I may need you.
8: Yeah, Baron. The Baron will see you now, Freulein.
1: Thank you. You are Baron von Krell. But of course I can tell that. You must forgive my appearance, Baron. I am not always so unattractive.
7: You will answer my questions. We have a way of dealing with strangers who trespass on these grounds.
1: I am afraid you do not recognize me, Baron. I have taken my life in my hands to come here. I should be treated with greater courtesy.
7: Well, then speak, explain.
1: I am able to be of service to you. I am the Dragon Lady.
7: The Dragon Lady? Well, I've heard about her, but how do I know you are that person?
1: Surely among the men you have here, one of them will know about me, about my bandit organization. Or if you wish to question me, that is agreeable. May I sit down? I am quite weary.
7: Yes. Please be seated. Now, how did you come here?
1: By motorboat from Lang Ho.
7: You came alone?
1: I escaped from the Chinese alone. The boat was ready. I arrived this morning at dawn. It was I who accidentally set off the alarm.
7: How much do you weigh, Fräulein?
1: About 110 pounds, Baron. Why do you ask?
7: 110, eh? Excuse me a moment. Please make yourself comfortable. Marks, come here.
9: Yeah, Baron?
7: Marks, it was you who installed the electric contact alarm system on this plantation.
9: Yeah, that is so.
7: In order to ring the alarm bell, how much weight would be needed to press down and make the electric contact?
9: At least 125 pounds, Baron. The average man would weigh at least that much.
7: Would 110 pounds set off the alarm?
9: No, Baron. The weight would not be heavy enough.
7: That's all I wish to know. Marks, you will return to the river, examine the boat the woman came in.
9: Won't. What am I to look for?
7: She claims to have made the trip alone. I wish to make certain. Report to me what you find. Sorry to have kept the Dragon Lady waiting, but your arrival was unexpected, and we do not encourage visitors.
1: I quite understand. However, Baron, you must not be suspicious of me. You are, of course.
7: But why do you say that?
1: You do not believe that I came here alone. But if you will examine the motorboat at the river, you will see. And why did you ask about my weight?
7: One with so much brains, I was curious to know how much you weighed. The Dragon Lady is known throughout China. The stories about her are many, so you will pardon my curiosity.
1: You are also curious to know why I came here?
7: You have a selfish object. Most of us have.
1: The Chinese army would give a great deal to catch me. That is understandable. But I have other plans.
7: And they are?
1: I think I shall cast my lot with Baron von Krell.
7: You're very flattering, Fräulein. But I'm just a simple man.
1: You need not pretend with me. Would I have come here if this was merely a plantation? We need not discuss the secret airfield you have here. We need not talk about the Japanese war material hidden in this district. All that can wait.
7: You are a very clever woman.
1: I have that reputation. You can find use for my services. We can discuss terms later if you wish.
7: But sometimes people are too clever. Not that I refer to the Dragon Lady. Oh, indeed, no, but there was a British manager on the adjoining plantation. He was much, much too smart. He found out too much.
1: You disposed of him, I trust?
7: Oh, in a way. You see, this district is noted for its ancient temples, most of them in ruins now. But they make excellent hiding places for munitions. There is one very interesting temple I reserve for people who are, shall we say, difficult. It serves as a dungeon.
1: You are not by any chance trying to intimidate me, Baron von Quell?
7: Oh, no, Fräulein, not at all. You and I shall get on very well together. Very well.
1: Then perhaps we should put our cards on the table.
7: To be sure. What can you do for me?
1: I come to you with great knowledge of the Chinese army and its plans. I have friends in the service who still serve me.
7: Mm-hmm, that's good.
1: I shall want gold for my information.
7: That can be arranged.
1: In return for my information, I get gold payment. But there is one thing more, Baron von Krell.
7: You have but to speak, Fräulein.
1: I shall need the use of an airplane that I may leave China.
7: And when do you wish to depart?
1: Oh, well, there is no great hurry. Nobody knows where I am. For the moment, I shall be safe. But neither you nor I expect to remain here forever. Do we, Baron?
7: The Dragon Lady amazes me with her clear thinking. I have but one reply.
1: Yes?
7: If all you have said is true, if you have not lied to me in any way, if you came here alone, and if you are the person you represent yourself to be, then we can do business.
1: Thank you.
7: But if you have tried to deceive me, well, Baron von Krell knows of a place where you can have years in which to be alone and think how foolish you were.
1: I am willing to answer any question, Baron.
7: Good. But first, we shall have breakfast. After that, well, I shall show the Dragon Lady this plantation. I'm sure you will find it an amazing place.
10: Well, Baron von Krell is suspicious, all right. I wonder if he'll be clever enough to trap the Dragon Lady. If he'll learn about Terry and Pat. He sent one of his Nazi guards to investigate him. Well, I'll give you a hint about tomorrow's adventure in just a moment. Say, gang, time's a-flying. Yep, soon comes supper, then a little while bed, and then, why, before you know it, breakfast will be here. Ah, breakfast. That's my dish. With bonny big grains of puffed wheat sparkies or puffed rice sparkies. The sunshine cereal shot from guns to make them tastier, toastier, double delicious. And every big fat kernel of this glorified wheat and rice is a storehouse of nourishment. Yep, laden with restored whole grain amounts of vitamin B1, niacin, and iron. To help everyone keep on the beam. And remember, they're not ration. The more this non-ration food mother serves, the more food stamps you save for other things. So be sure to get both Quaker Puff Wheat Sparkies and Quaker Puff Rice Sparkies. Now, here's today's victogram. 43's the year that we will liquidate the enemy. That's all for today, gang. Till tomorrow, keep pitching for Quaker Puff Wheat Sparkies and Quaker Puff Rice Sparkies. They're shot from guns. Perhaps Terry and Pat and Flip will remain undiscovered. But what about the British manager of a nearby plantation? He is a prisoner in one of the temples. And that, gang, may be our clue to tomorrow's Terry tale. So get on the beam, same time when the gong...

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5: Down in the inner prison cells of the magic island of Euclidia, the little Gregory party is beginning to realize that their escape from the island will not be as easy as it was the first time. Their lives are apparently in no immediate danger, though the Euclidians have many ways of making life unpleasant for their prisoners. And one of these methods is now being tried on Captain Tex Bradford. When the captain went into the steel corridor to answer a knock at the door, Joan felt that something was wrong, as the Euclidians do not knock on prisoners' doors. Her fears were well-founded, for Tex was slow in returning, failed to answer their calls, and then a Euclidean ray gun was heard. We find Mrs. Gregory, Jerry, and Joan standing over the unconscious captain as he lies in a crumpled heap on the floor of the corridor.
6: Oh, Tex, Tex, what have they done to you?
7: One of those ray guns. I could hear it plain as day.
8: We know that, Jerry. The important question is, what type of ray gun?
9: You know something of these guns and their actions, Joan. What would you say?
8: The reaction is the same to all types of ray guns. There is no way to determine how long the captain will remain asleep.
7: Asleep? Are you sure that's all he is?
9: Joan, are you positive Tex is only asleep?
8: To be sure, Mother. Surely you must know something of the action of the human body, even in a world so woefully lacking in scientific understanding as yours. And the beat of a pulse must be the same, whether it beats in California or on Euclidia.
7: Oh, pretty wise, aren't you, Joan? Well, maybe we should have noticed that ourselves.
9: Of course we should have, Jerry. But I'm so nervous I'm not thinking clearly.
7: Well, gee whiz, how long do those big guns keep you asleep?
8: The larger ones will incapacitate the average human for the space of an earthly revolution.
9: 24 hours?
8: As time is computed in your world, yes, Mother.
7: Well, I wish you'd get it into your head that we're figuring things our way. And when you mean 24 hours, say 24 hours. Don't wander off taking the sun for a stroll around the earth to let us know how long you mean.
8: If your understanding persists in wallowing in the depths of such ridiculous child's play, I will confine my remarks to the more simple combinations of phraseology.
7: Yes, do that, and stick to what we're talking about.
9: Joan, dear, is there nothing we can do to make the captain more comfortable?
8: But he is not uncomfortable, Mother.
9: Well, it seems rather awful to me, but if you say he isn't suffering any discomfort, we may as well carry him to the bed in his cell and let him rest easily until this wears off.
7: Okay, Mrs. Gregory. You take his feet and Joan and I'll take his head.
8: We will find him very heavy.
9: Tex isn't a small man to begin with. And now that he's in a sound sleep, I can't even move his legs.
7: I'll bet you can't. I'm not having any luck just trying to raise one of his arms.
8: We will not be able to move the captain for some time.
9: What's the matter, Joan?
8: Magnetic paint.
7: Magnetic paint? Where?
8: On the captain's hands and face and clothing.
7: Oh, I know that. But where did it come from?
9: Yes, Joan, dear. How did that magnetic paint get on, Tex? We've been right with him, or at least one of us has, every minute since we came in here.
7: Yeah. How do you answer that one?
8: Was not the captain alone when he came out here to answer a knock on the door?
9: Yes, he was, but that was only for a minute.
8: 60 seconds encompass a definitely valuable element of time to the active mind.
7: Well, maybe I'm a little slow upstairs, but I still don't see how Tex got himself all covered with this static enamel and laid out here on the floor all in 1 minute and without even opening that door.
9: Opening the door? I wonder.
8: You are thinking very clearly now, Mother.
7: Well, how do you figure anything so clearly thought out in that?
8: Mother was mentally questioning the opening of the door.
9: Yes, Joan, I was. That door opens in, toward us. And from the position in which Tex is lying, I should say that he could not have opened the door. We would have heard it close again.
7: Golly, Whiskers, you're right.
8: I believe Mother is correct. That door was not opened.
7: Then where did that paint come from? Yeah, and how did they shoot him with that ray gun?
8: The paint would be very simple. As you have observed, this transparent steel is fabricated with countless small holes. The paint might well have been sprayed through one or more of those holes.
9: Why, so it might.
7: It might, Well, I'll bet it wasn't.
8: Jerry, you do not know what you are saying.
9: Let Jerry advance his theory if he has one, Joan, dear.
7: Thanks, Mrs. Gregory. Well, I didn't exactly mean that the paint didn't come through one of those holes. I meant that I didn't think it was sprayed there by anybody.
9: But how else? Oh, you mean the paint was injected through the steel by some automatic device when the door opened.
7: That's my idea.
8: And you are more than possibly correct, Jerry. Though if you are, we are in a more dangerous position than I could have believed.
7: Well, come on, give us the bad news.
8: I believe that Captain Bradford was sprayed with magnetic paint and that the ray gun was fired when he touched that door to open it, and that no human hands had a part in it.
9: Then that is the Euclidean method of guaranteeing our safe confinement here. But why should they bother to do that with guards roaming their corridors? We couldn't go far enough to do their mad island any damage.
7: They don't take any chances here. Maybe they wanted to take a little nap and wanted to make sure we'd all stay here while they slept.
8: Hardly anything so elementary as that, Jerry, though you made a step in the proper direction with your reasoning.
7: Well, go ahead, Joan. What's your idea?
8: It is more than an idea. I think the reason we are now being guarded entirely by scientific devices is necessitated by the absence of all human agencies.
9: Absence? From where?
8: I believe we are now the only human beings on Euclidea.
7: What?
9: Joan, dear.
8: I mean just that, Mother. I believe we are alone on the island.
7: But these 250 Euclideans, or whatever they have in this crazy place, where did they all go at once?
9: I'm sure it isn't obvious to me, Joan. We are prisoners here, perhaps the most utterly helpless, hopeless prisoners in the world today. We can't harm them. And G-47 knows that. Why should they escape from us?
8: Not from us, but from some outside danger threatening the island.
7: You mean somebody might be attacking the scientists right now?
8: I mean someone might be attacking this island, believing the scientists were here, yes.
9: But, Joan, what you're suggesting... We may be here, all alone, somewhere in the depths of this fantastic island, and at this moment, the island is being threatened with destruction.
8: It is possible, Mother.
7: But gee, Mrs. Gregory, here's Captain Bradford lying on the floor, sound asleep and magnetized there. We can't move him, and we couldn't get out of here if we did.
9: Joan, surely you must be mistaken.
8: Why do you say that, Mother?
9: How often have you told us that Euclidea, this magic island, as Jerry named it, was impregnable, and that it was impossible for any nation in the world to destroy Euclidea with the weapons we now have? What about that?
7: Yeah. Answer that one, Cleostra, and let us in on the secret.
8: I do not wish to be called Cleostra.
7: Okay, Joan, then. But let's have the answer.
8: We of Euclidea are the greatest scientific organization in the world, in the universe. And we have the utmost faith in our ability to cope with and overcome anything developed in the crude laboratories of your world.
7: Huh.
8: Nevertheless, our very perfection in science has taught us that the only true science in your world is mathematics. And your eccentric methods might lead to an accidental discovery of something unheard of in a colony where everything is perfection.
9: That seems slightly ambiguous to me, dear.
7: No, Mrs. Gregory. I know just what Joan means. She's afraid somebody in our world might stumble onto the answer just because he was a dumb amateur. And these guys here wouldn't be ready for it because it wasn't figured out like a smart scientist would do it.
9: Then our position appears to be that of having no choice but to hope that nothing serious happens to this island.
8: That is my view of the predicament.
7: You sure take a sour look at it.
9: And there's nothing we can do about it?
8: Nothing, Mother. When we heard the tapping sound which Captain Bradford interpreted as a knock at this door, it was merely the automatic electrical devices actuated from the central control chamber, taking over their positions as mechanical guardians of our chambers.
7: Then there wasn't anybody at the door at all?
8: No one.
9: Is there any way of being sure that the island is deserted except for ourselves?
8: If the automatic controls are active, there is no Euclidean on the island.
7: And to find out if these things are still working, we've got to open that door and get shot with a ray gun?
9: No, that would be very silly, Jerry.
8: It is the only way. The island is no longer moving. That would seem to indicate that it was impossible to change the location of the island quickly enough to escape the impending attack, and that the scientists have retreated to observe the action from the ocean floor city.
7: From the what?
8: The ocean floor city.
9: Joan, these Euclideans have other quarters?
8: To be sure.
7: Under the ocean floor?
8: Yes. It requires but a few hundred seconds for everyone on Euclidea to seek refuge in the walled city below the ocean floor. And the principal control and chemical systems are taken also. Entire rooms are submerged as units. 600 seconds is the time required, I believe.
7: Oh, boy. 10 minutes to take everything valuable from this island into an underground town?
9: I'm forced to believe that, Joan, after all the other things we've seen around here. But I'd just as soon not learn any more of the power of these men. It only makes our position worse.
8: Our present position is not particularly enviable indeed.
7: And then some. We're in plenty deep.
8: We are on the 9th level of the island.
7: That wasn't what I meant, but it'll do.
9: I'm going to try opening that door.
7: I wouldn't.
8: No, Mother.
9: I'm going to open that door. I can't stand helplessly still and let all these things around us go on merrily on their way.
7: Well, the only difference will be that if you open that door, you'll be asleep. And you wouldn't know anything about all these things that are going to keep right on merrily on their way just the same.
8: You will accomplish nothing, Mother. And as Jerry has said, we will be deprived of your conversation and advice.
9: Conversation that doesn't accomplish any more than ours has done isn't very profitable. And I haven't a single word of advice to offer. More than that, I have a small idea. And the only way to put it into use is to open that door.
8: Very well. Stand back, Jerry, so that we will not be put to sleep if Mother insists on doing this foolish thing.
7: Okay, Joan. Go to it, Mrs. Gregory. Gee.
8: Peculiar.
9: Well?
7: Was that your idea, Mrs. Gregory? Did you have it figured out?
9: Well, I wasn't any too sure, Jerry. But the thought occurred to me that there was at least a possibility the ray gun could only act once.
8: Of course. How stupid of you not to think of that, Jerry.
7: Huh? Me? What about you?
8: I was more at fault.
9: Never mind worrying about who thought of it. We have the door open and nothing has happened to us. Now, what is the next move?
7: Well, it's a cinch we can't all go out of here and leave Tex there on the floor alone. So how about Joan and I taking a quick look around some of these passageways before any of those Euclideans get back?
9: I'm not sure, Jerry.
8: I think it advisable, Mother. You remain with the captain, and Jerry and I will attempt to learn more of our position here.
9: Very well, then. Oh, but you will be careful, dear, won't you?
7: Hey, look out!
8: Oh, close the door!
9: What is it?
7: Full of water. Oh. Help me slam this door, quick!
8: Oh, it's too late, Jerry. It's too late!
10: We had a party last night. It's one of the places in a worse shape. You know how it is. You leave things overnight, takes twice as long to put them right. A bit like forgetting to watch your weight. Still, I watch mine every morning with the Kellogg's Special K breakfast. Fruit juice, black coffee or tea with lemon, a big bowl of Special K, a little milk and sugar, less than 250 calories, the lot. The Weight Watchers breakfast with Kellogg's Special K. The tasty way to help you stay trim.
11: Once upon a time there was an engineer. Choo-choo Charlie was his name, we hear. He had an engine and he sure had fun. He used good and plenty candy to make the train run.
12: Charlie says, love my good and plenty. Charlie says, really rings the bell. Charlie says, love my good and plenty. Don't know any other candy that I love so well.
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14: 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After I've been working...
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14: You don't mean...
13: Polo mints.
14: Yum, yum.
15: I came across Mr. Kipling in the meadow by the church. If I've painted that spire once, he said, I've painted it a dozen times. He offered me an apple pie. An artist needs inspiration, he explained. Golden shortcrust pastry, delicious apple filling, and just the right amount of sugar sprinkled on top. But then, when it comes to the little details, Mr. Kipling does have an exceedingly good eye.
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0: Here, do you know something? If you stop eating bird's eye beef burgers and eat these cheap ones...
1: All right.
0: You'll save Mum enough money to buy me a Leeds United tracksuit.
1: Fantastic.
0: I mean, they look the same, don't they?
1: Might look the same, but they don't taste the same.
0: You can't tell the difference.
1: Well, I can. The cheap one's yours.
2: Bird's eye. Somehow other beef burgers just don't taste the same.
11: Once upon a time there was an engineer. Choo-choo Charlie was his name, we hear. He had an engine and he sure had fun. He used good and plenty candy to make his train run.
12: Charlie says, love my good and plenty. Charlie says, really rings the bell. Charlie says, love my good and plenty. Don't know any other candy that I love so well.
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0: Once again, the Damon Runyon Theater brings you another story by the master storyteller, Damon Runyon. And this one, Butch Minds the Baby. And to tell it to you, here is Broadway.
1: Thanks. I do not know quite how to begin this story, except to say that I wish I never have anything to do with it. Because being in it takes maybe 10 years off of my life. And 10 years are just as valuable to me as any other citizen who wishes to live his time out in peace. Nevertheless, I am in it. So is Big Butch and his baby, John Aloysius Ignatius Jr. In fact, it is the baby that brings me close to Never Neverland. And how that happens, I will tell you in a minute.

0: And now, back to the Damon Runyon Theater and Butch Minds the Baby.
1: Well, to make the story get started, I am sitting in my hotel room one night, planning on spending a quiet evening with a newspaper, when I hear a knock at my door. When I open it, there stand Harry the Horse and Spanish John. Now, there is nothing wrong with these two citizens when they are in a good mood. But when they are in a bad mood, there is nothing right with them. From their looks, I can see their mood is opposite from good. Harry the Horse begins the conversation as follows.
2: Broadway, Spanish John and me are very tired.
3: Very tired, I think.
1: Well, I would ask you to sit down and be comfortable, but to tell you the truth, I am just going out. In fact, my hand is on the knob when I hear your knock. Good night.
3: Inside, Broadway.
2: Yeah, inside.
1: Is there something the matter? With me, perhaps?
2: We are looking for Big Butch. Do you know where he lives?
1: Look, boys, you know me. I do not wish any trouble. Even if I know where Big Butch lives, which I do not.
2: There is nothing wrong, only that we are tired. We want Big Butch for a job in which there is as much as 10,000 fish.
1: 10,000?
3: Yeah. And if Butch hears that you steer him away from such an amount of scratch, it could be he would be mad at you.
2: And he is very large.
1: Yes, he is.
3: Now, do you wish to tell us?
1: You sure there is nothing wrong?
2: Nothing.
1: On West 49th, near 10th Avenue.
3: What is the exact address?
1: That I do not recall.
2: Then you will take us.
1: But I am planning a quiet evening at home. I am going to catch up on my reading.
2: A minute ago, you say you were going out.
1: Times change.
3: Come on, Broadway.
1: But I...
2: Come on, Broadway.
1: So, there is no other way to it but I take Spanish John and Harry the Horse to where Big Butch lives. And I am very nervous, because if Harry and John wish to play rough, then I will get the blame. We get to where Butch lives, and there is Butch sitting on the front stairs, holding a bundle in his arms. I close my eyes, but I open them again when I hear Big Butch say,
4: "Well, well, well, well, if it ain't Spanish John and Harry."
2: Hiya, Butch.
3: Hello.
4: Well, come on and sit a while. It's a hot night. Take off your shirts, be like me.
2: Butch, we have no time and we wish to talk a little business deal with you.
4: Business?
3: The right kind of business.
4: Mm-hmm. What is the right kind, boys?
2: I think you will be interested.
4: Mm-hmm. Well, boys, I am not interested in any business.
3: This is right in your line, Butch. It involves cracking a safe.
1: What? You do not tell me
4: Shh,
1: this.
4: Don't yell like that, Broadway. You wake up the baby.
2: Huh? What baby?
4: Mine.
3: You have got a baby?
4: And this is John Aloysius Ignatius Jr.
2: He has got four aliases?
4: That is my name, too. Do you find anything wrong with it?
3: No, no, it's a fine name. A fine, upstanding name.
4: Uh-huh. Now, what's this that you say about a safe?
2: Oh, look. There is a character who does not wish to become involved. But he will give us 10,000 fish if we crack a safe and get out some papers which he says are dangerous to his safety.
4: I cannot do it.
3: What? But, Butch, there is 10 G's in this.
4: If it was a million, I cannot do it.
2: But why not?
4: In the first place, I am no longer in that business. I am now a plumber. And in the second place, I have to watch the baby.
3: But Butch, look, you cannot pass up these 10 G's. Harry and me will cut you in 50-50.
4: No, it cannot be done.
2: Butch, this is a very soft job. The safe is old-fashioned and you can open it up with a toothpick.
4: You think so?
3: Sure, and 5 G's for your split.
4: No, no, I must let it go because I must mind the baby. See, my wife's away at the moment. She's playing mahjong. But if Mary comes home, she finds out that I am not minding the baby, she will put the blast on me.
1: Well, that seems to be that. Let us go away from here.
4: Of course, I like to tie a few honest dollars just as well as anybody. But John Aloysius Ignatius Jr. comes first with me.
2: That is your last word on the subject?
4: My last word.
3: Hey, wait!
4: Shh, quiet.
3: I just think of something.
4: What?
3: Where can we go to talk?
4: In the flat here, why?
3: I think I have got a proposition that will work out for everybody. Let's go into your flat.
1: We mosey into Butch's flat, Butch carrying John Aloysius Ignatius, Jr. I take a good look at the baby then, and while I am no judge of baby beauty, I can see that this one is no rose geranium, because he looks a great deal like Big Butch himself. Once inside, Butch puts the baby in a crib, and the four of us sit down at a table, and the scene is as follows.
5: Okay, now you go ahead and talk, John.
3: Wait. As I see it, you will not crack the safe for us because you have got to mind the baby.
5: That is the situation in a nutshell.
2: What is your idea, John?
3: Butch, what time will your wife get home?
5: She is known to play mahjong until all hours.
3: So she will not come home for maybe 2 or 3 hours?
5: Oh, no.
3: Okay, we will take the baby with us.
5: Huh?
3: That way you can open the safe and still be minding the baby.
2: John, that is a brilliant thing you say.
1: Hey, wait a minute.
3: What is wrong, Broadway?
1: You are not figuring on taking the baby with you. Not really.
2: Is there any reason why not?
5: Yeah, why not? Hey, this is quite an idea. Indeed.
1: But is he not a little young for such goings on?
3: Could he learn any younger?
1: Not much. Is it not dangerous?
2: Nah, this is a pipe.
5: Hey, boys, you got yourself a deal. We'll take him along, but on one condition.
3: What is the condition, Butch?
5: You will cut John Aloysius Ignatius Jr. in for 10%.
2: 10%?
5: Yeah.
2: This is robbery.
1: That's what I keep saying.
2: I mean, Butch is holding us up.
5: Nevertheless, he gets cut in for 10%. The way I look at it, he is part of us.
3: He will make it 3% because of his small size.
5: 7%.
2: 4.
5: 6.
3: 5.
5: That sounds good. 5%.
2: Good. You will not regret this, Butch. John Aloysius Ignatius Jr. will have a very nice nest egg.
5: Yeah, now, what kind of safe is this?
3: Oh, it's an easy one.
5: Well, I will have to find my tools. I don't use them in a plumbing business. In fact, the last time that I see him is when I build the crib for John Aloysius Ignatius Jr.
2: Come on, step on it, Butch.
5: Yeah, I think I know where the tools are. There are other things I got to take along.
3: Like what?
5: It'll only take a minute. Here, you take this, Spanish John. Catch it.
3: What is this?
4: It is John Aloysius Ignatius Jr.'s mama doll. If he wakes up, he will want the doll. Don't break it, John. It's the only one I got for him.
1: Well, I think I will be going. Having brought you here, I have no further business.
2: You will wait a minute, Broadway.
1: Why?
2: It seems to me that you are the only outsider who knows about this little job. I do not like that.
1: I give you my word. In fact, I will do better than that. I will hope never to eat again in Mindy's if I so much as breathe a word.
3: If you do not go along, you will not do so much as breathe. Period.
1: Boys, please.
5: Okay, boys, I'm ready.
3: What are all those things?
5: Well, there's tools and a couple other things I have to take along.
1: You do not need me.
2: You hear us, Broadway? You will go along.
1: Oh, no. All this comes from just answering a knock on my door. To this day, I am not able to say why I let myself be talked into going along. Except for the fact that Harry the Horse and Spanish John are citizens with whom one does not argue too much. So it is about a half an hour later that I find myself getting out of a taxi cab near West 18th Street between 7th and 8th Avenues. I am carrying a package which Big Butch gives me when we leave the flat. It is very quiet and dark in the neighborhood, and we stand there a minute until the cab is pulled away. Then the scene is as follows.
5: Hey, Harry. Is this the place?
2: No, not yet, Butch. I figure it is better to get out of the cab a little piece away from where we will work.
5: Is it very far?
3: Maybe a block, that is all.
5: Well, I do not like John Aloysius Ignatius Jr. to be out in the night air too much. This is very bad for him. Brings on what is known as the croup.
1: Not to mention what it brings on for me.
3: Stop beefing, Broadway. This is an experience for you.
1: One which I would rather do without.
2: Come on, let us go.
5: Broadway.
1: What?
5: Still got the package I give you?
1: Yeah.
2: What is in that, Butch?
5: Some things that I have to bring along.
3: For to open the safe?
5: No, but they are just as important.
2: Yeah, well, look. I will stand outside and be the lookout. John, you will go into the place with Butch.
1: I will mosey on towards Times Square.
2: You will go inside with Butch and John, Broadway.
1: I know nothing whatsoever about cracking a safe. I will be useless inside.
3: You get this chance to watch an artist at work and you are beefing like there is something bad.
1: Can you name something good about this?
2: Shh. We are almost there.
3: The coast is clear. Not a soul in sight.
1: It is amazing how many people will probably turn up later.
2: Now look, there is a door. All it has on it is an old lock. You think you can get it open, Butch?
4: Sure. Hey, Jim, will you please not hold that doll upside down? Makes noises when you do.
1: All right.
2: This is the place. Okay, Butch, go to work on the lock on the door.
5: Yeah. Here, Broadway, you hold John Aloysius Ignatius Jr.
2: Me? I know nothing whatsoever about holding babies.
5: Just keep his head right side up and you will have no trouble.
2: Where is his head?
5: The other end. Keep the blanket over him. I do not wish for him to catch cold, because if he does, Mary will put the blast on me.
2: I feel like I am going to drop him.
5: Never do that to a baby. It's bad for him. Now, stand back.
2: Does it look like a tough lock, Butch?
5: Nah, I can open this with a length of spaghetti. Hey, John, what do I tell you about holding that doll right?
3: I am sorry. How you coming?
5: Just a couple more seconds. That does it.
2: Okay. I will stand out here and watch. You three go inside and get it over with.
3: I know right where the safe is.
5: Hey, Broadway, be careful of John Aloysius Ignatius Jr.
1: His head is still right side up.
5: Well, keep it that way, and then he'll stay asleep. Let us go.
3: There's the safe, Butch. You see it?
5: Yeah. Looks like an old one.
3: Is there enough light?
5: Oh, there's enough light from the street. I'll get to work. I'll have to drill several holes around this combination knob.
3: Oh, there's nobody else in this house, that much we know. So you are all right to use the drill.
5: Okay, all right. Now, boys, you will see Big Butch back at his old train.
4: First, what time is it?
3: Oh, it is just going on 11. Why?
5: Because I have got to know the time. Now, I'll go to work.
1: Well, Butch starts to work on the safe, and I wish to say, while I never see a professional safe opener at work before, and never wish to see another, this Butch handles himself like a real artist. That part is all right. It is what happens later that makes me regard this trade as more than somewhat hazardous. And it is something I will tell you about in a minute.

0: And now, back to the Damon Runyon Theater and Butch Minds the Baby.
1: Well, like I say, Butch goes to work on the safe. Spanish John and I watch him while he works. And meantime, Harry the horse is making regular trips up and past the window. And every now and then he looks in to give us the okay sign. Well, it must be the sound of the drilling that causes it, because it is right in the middle of everything that this happens.
2: Holy mackerel, Butch, do you not have a quiet or dream?
1: I have news for you, John. That is the baby.
3: Hey, Broadway, what are you doing to John Aloysius Ignatius Jr.?
1: Believe me, I am doing nothing. He has the floor.
2: Get him quiet, Butch.
3: Oh, give him to me, Broadway.
2: Here.
3: You are welcome to him.
2: Butch, do something. He's just like a foghorn.
4: Hey, yeah. You ever hear a pair of lungs like that?
1: This is no time for admiring his wind power.
4: There, mighty oodlums. There. Daddy is here.
2: The kid does not understand English. That is Harry tapping on the window pane. See what he wants, Broadway.
5: What do you want, Harry? What happens? Does Butch break a drill?
1: No.
5: Well, it sounds like it. Is that the baby?
1: It is the baby.
5: Butch, for the love of Mike, do something.
3: His sleep is broken.
5: That is not all that will be broken.
3: If you do not let my child, I will take him away and me with
5: him. No, I do not mean anything, Butch. You better put the window down again, Broadway. John Aloysius Ignatius Jr.'s voice is carrying to the battery.
4: I think he's hungry.
2: Feed him when you get back home. This is no time for a picnic.
4: It's just feeding time. Hey, Broadway, hand me that drill.
5: Here.
4: He likes to play with it. Now there he comes. He's daddy's drill.
2: Hey, here's your son, all right.
4: Now, what was that crack for?
2: Well, I mean, he likes the drill.
4: Yeah. Hey, Broadway, have that package?
1: Well, yeah, here it is, but...
2: What now? Butch, what are you doing? Get back at the safe.
4: It's his feeding time. In Broadway, here's a pan. Find some water. Fill a pan about half full.
1: Where am I going to find water? I am a stranger here.
4: There's a sink over there. Go ahead.
2: Butch, we have not got the time.
4: I should let John Aloysius Ignatius Jr. go hungry.
2: Well, can he wait?
4: Broadway, be careful of that pan. It's easy to see, Spanish John, that you do not know much about babies.
2: I find out all I want to know about them tonight.
1: Here's the water, Butch.
4: Yeah, good. Now, we will have to heat it.
2: Heat it?
1: I do not wish to hunt for a stove.
4: I have some canned heat with me. I foresee this emergency. It will not take a minute to heat the water, and...

0: I foresee this emergency. We'll not take a minute to heat the water, and then we will put the bottle in it to heat the milk.
1: There's Harry again. See what he wants, Broadway.
2: I'm getting to know this place too well.
3: What is going on? I see a match light up. Are you boiling the place down?
2: Butch is heating the baby's milk. It is feeding time.
3: What? Maybe we should bring along hot pastrami.
2: He will not work until the baby is fed.
3: Look, there is cops due past on their beat in a very short while.
2: Cops? You do not tell me this.
3: I do not think the need will arise. Hurry him up, Broadway.
2: Butch, Harry says you should hurry.
0: The milk has got to be the right temperature. If it is wrong, it will be bad for John Aloysius Ignatius Jr.
1: Can't you just call him Jr.? It takes time to say all those names.
0: Hmm. Now, let me see. Hold out your arm, John. Roll up your sleeve.
1: What for?
0: Just do what I say.
1: Oh, okay. If you get back to work, I roll up my pants and go waiting. Here.
0: Now, see how this feels.
1: Hey, you're splashing me with milk.
0: Is it hot?
1: No. Just warm.
0: Well, then it's just right. Now, you see, he was hungry.
1: Okay, now get back to that safe.
0: Yeah.
2: Harry thinks he's a woodpecker.
1: Look, we gotta get out of here in a couple minutes or we cook. See what he wants.
2: All I'm getting tonight is exercise I do not care for.
3: What now? I just see the cops on the beat turning the next street. They ought to be up this way in a few minutes.
2: Can you hold them off?
3: Oh, sure. I'll tell them we're cracking a safe and to come around later. What's going on in there?
2: John Aloysius Ignatius Jr. has got his bottle.
3: 5% cut he gets for eating on our time. Tell him to get moving or we'll all spend a lot of time on taxpayers' money.
2: Butch. John, the cops on the beat are on the next street. You gotta get going.
1: Butch, you hear that?
0: Oh, yeah, okay. Where is my drill?
2: John Aloysius Ignatius Jr. has got it in one hand. And a bottle in the other.
0: Oh. Babykin, doesn't want to give Daddy the drill. Now, come on, honeykins. Come on, let go of it.
3: No! What's
2: the matter with him?
0: He likes the drill.
1: Use another one.
0: This is the only one I got.
1: Just like a plumber, he brings only one drill.
0: And what's the matter? You don't like the way I'm doing this, John.
1: Oh, I love it, but get the drill away from that...
0: That what?
1: That lovely baby. Get it away from him.
0: Ain't no use. John Aloysius Ignatius Jr., he wants the drill. He holds tight to it. Just feel that grip. Hey, Johnny Broadway.
2: So
0: hey.
2: He's a very strong baby. I wonder how many years they can give a kid for cracking a safe.
1: 10,000 fish waiting for us and the kid grabs the egg. Butch, what else can you do?
0: Well, I'll tell you what. I got some soup in my kit.
1: You gonna blow the safe?
0: It's the only way I know.
1: Then go ahead, but do it fast.
0: Yeah, sure.
2: Oh, no, those cops, they'll hear it.
0: No, not the way I blow the safe. Why, won't make no more noise than snap of the fingers.
2: Well, I am standing there in a cold perspiration while Butch gets out the stuff for blowing the safe. Meanwhile, John Aloysius Ignatius Jr. is very happy with the bottle and the drill. To him, it makes no difference if a couple of cops are on their way. Then Butch finishes what he's doing, and the scene is as follows.
0: Okay, I got everything fixed. Broadway, you got John Aloysius Ignatius Jr.?
2: I got him.
0: Okay. We will all go into the next room until the safe blows.
1: Butch, you are sure this is going to make no noise?
0: Oh, like I say, I used just enough soup to knock off the knob. It'll be like snapping your fingers.
2: Like this?
0: Maybe not that much. Okay, you two go in the other room. I will light the fuse. Go on.
2: I wish I am very far away.
1: If this goes off like I think, you will be very far away, but not under your own power.
0: You all set?
1: Okay, we are ready.
0: Then here goes. It'll be a couple of seconds.
1: Butch, are you sure that...
0: Oh, don't worry. I know my business.
2: Maybe the fuse goes out. It is a long time since you light it.
0: Just a couple of seconds.
1: I hope those cops are hard of hearing because...
2: That is the biggest finger snap I ever hear.
0: Hey, John, grab the stuff that you want and let's get out of here.
1: Come on.
0: You have to yell and wake up the baby.
3: What happened? Who tosses a bomb at us?
0: I just do.
3: Holy mackerel.
1: Hey, here, take this stuff. This is what we want.
2: I gotta go now.
3: Listen, you stick with Butch. John and me will cut out the side and you two out the back. Go on.
2: I know it. We are...

0: trapped.
1: Let's take it easy, Broadway. We will walk up the street just like nothing happened.
2: Nothing? Does it take an earthquake to make you think something happened?
1: Hey, look, cop. Shh, baby.
2: All I want to do tonight is spend a quiet evening.
3: You two! Stop where you are now! Halt!
2: He means us?
1: Yeah, I think he does. Okay, so we stop. Shh, baby. Shh.
4: Ah, you two. What are you doing here?
5: Sergeant, I look at the window back there. The safe's been blown.
4: And you two?
2: I give you my word.
1: The safe is blown, eh? Now, who does a thing like that?
4: Now, what have you got there?
1: Oh, it's a baby.
4: Oh. Whose?
1: It's mine. Name is John Aloysius Ignatius Jr.
5: Hey. What are you two doing here?
4: Murphy, hold it. Now, why was the baby crying?
2: Well, now, I think that it is a touch of colic. In fact, I think so much that it is colic that I get Dr. Schmidt here out of bed. That's Dr. Schmidt.
4: Oh, how are you, doctor?
5: Well, me? Look, Sergeant Cassidy, we'd better be getting
4: Murphy,
5: along.
4: Murphy, take yourself a run down to the box and put in the call. Go on, a step on it. he'll never make a good cop. Thinking a man with a baby and a doctor would blow a safe.
1: Yeah.
4: Now, let's have a look at the baby.
1: Yeah, sure.
4: Yeah. Looks like it's teeth to me.
1: Yeah?
4: What do you say, doctor?
2: I do not have much to say.
4: You're a doctor.
2: I have no chance to examine the baby. We are going to my office when we are stopped.
1: Yeah, that is correct.
4: Yeah. I still say it looks like teeth. And you say it's colic, eh, Dr. Schmidt? Doctor, I'm talking to you.
2: Huh? I'm sorry. Well, yeah. it could be more serious. I am going to take x-rays.
4: We'll run along now. Get that baby in out of the night air. Good night to you both.
1: Good night.
2: Hey, good night. Is it all right to run now?
1: You know, it could be his teeth at that.
2: Well, so ends that evening, of which I am not too fond. In fact, it lays me up for several days. And it is not until almost a week later that I am able to leave my hotel room with any comfort at all. And it is not until I am sitting in Mindy's one night that I hear the payoff, which I will tell you in a minute.

0: Well, like I am saying, I am sitting in Mindy's one night, partaking of the first solid food I am able to eat in days, when I look up and see Big Butch heading for my table. I make a move to escape, but he sees me, and the scene is as follows.
1: Hey, Broadway. Glad I find you.
0: Why?
1: Because I am looking for you.
0: Where is John Aloysius Ignatius, Jr.?
1: Well, he's home. Why?
0: Well, I am thinking that maybe you bring him along.
1: What? Bring him into a place like this?
0: Excuse me, but I only figured that little John Aloysius Ignatius, Jr. is pretty grown up.
1: Well, now, the fact is that it is about John Aloysius Ignatius, Jr. that I wish to talk.
0: What is the matter with him?
1: Well, I am worried. I am certainly worried, Broadway.
0: Now he worries. What about?
1: Well, you remember the night that we do that job for Harry and Spanish John?
0: I am not likely to forget it, even if I live on and on.
1: Uh-huh, yeah. Well, now, I think that I am wrong in taking him along that night.
0: Oh, you are, huh?
1: Yeah. I read a book on infant psychology, see? Says something about the way that the twig is bent so something else will grow. I forget what.
0: So?
1: Well, it so happens that John Aloysius Ignatius Jr. will not go to sleep anymore. He'll not go to sleep until I put a drill in his little hands.
2: And so ends the famous Damon Runyon story, Butch Minds the Baby. Listen in again next week for the Damon Runyon Theater. The Damon Runyon Theater with John Brown as Broadway is directed by Richard Sandville and the stories adapted for radio by Russell Hughes. This is a Mayfair production.

0: don't.
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0: Sit down, gentlemen, and sit still. I've come to order a coffin for the first one of you who makes a move. Have Gun, Will Travel. Starring Mr. John Daner as Paladin. San Francisco, 1875. The Carlton Hotel, headquarters of the man called Paladin.
1: Good evening, Mr. Paladin.
0: Good evening.
2: Oh, here are the paper, Mr. Paladin.
0: Oh, thanks, hey boy.
2: Excuse, please. Must go a lady look for me.
0: Lady? What lady? Well, I should say it is a lady.
2: Oh, very sorry. Could not catch tickets to opera. All sold up.
3: Oh, I had so hoped to sit in that performance.
0: And you still can.
3: Huh?
0: I couldn't help overhearing your difficulty. I have an opera box, if you would care to be my guest.
3: Oh, thank you. But we could not presume on your courtesy.
0: We?
3: My husband and I, Senor...
0: Paladin.
3: Oh.
0: Now, of course, the invitation extends to him also.
4: We have been looking for you, my dear.
3: Oh, Miguel. Senor Paladin, this is my husband, Senor Rojas.
0: Senor.
3: And Dr. Mayhew.
5: Great pleasure, Mr. Paladin.
0: Dr. Mayhew.
3: Senor Paladin has kindly offered us his box at the opera tonight. There were no more tickets.
5: Very kind.
0: Dr. Mayhew is, of course, included in my invitation.
5: That's very gracious of you, Mr. Paladin.
0: The invitation is accepted?
3: We accept. On the condition that you join us and be our guest for dinner, Mr. Paladin. Is that not correct, my dear?
4: Quite correct, Mr. Paladin. Until this evening, then, buenos dias.
5: Mr. Paladin?
2: Oh, husband, no like you.
0: I'm afraid you're right. But then, why should he?
6: No one could be more at home with history than Edward R. Murrow. 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

0: Doctor. Dr. Mayhew, it's time to wake up. The performance is over.
1: Yes, of course. I'm sorry, Mr. Paladin. Opera is not one of my special likes. Which one was this?
0: The Marriage of Figaro by Mozart.
1: Oh, yes, of course. Well, at any rate, Don Miguel's wife seems to have enjoyed it.
0: Doña Maria is a remarkable woman, Doctor. Meant to savor and enjoy beautiful things.
1: And I might comment for your particular benefit, Mr. Paladin, that Don Miguel is a remarkable man.
0: Wait a minute.
1: Eh? Oh, what is it?
0: Someone behind the curtain.
1: What? What?
0: Don Miguel! Look out!
2: Don Miguel! Help him! My husband has been hurt!
0: Please, Doña Maria. Dr. Mayhew will do all he can.
1: Paladin, he needs treatment at once. We'll have to get him out of here.

0: Is you, Senor Paladino?
1: Yes. Any news?
0: No, not yet. We are still waiting.
1: Well, I spoke to the police. There'll be no trouble. It was a clear case of self-defense. The man attacked your husband and was shot down. It was lucky Don Miguel was armed.
0: Yes.
1: Is he always armed?
0: I do not know.
1: Did you see the man who attacked your husband?
0: Of course I saw him.
1: Did you know him?
0: No.
1: The man looked very surprised at the way things turned out.
0: Oh, I thought Dr. Mayhew hurry.
1: Doña Maria, has Don Miguel ever been attacked like this before?
0: No. Yes, he has. Oh, there is no need to lie about it. It's an insane blood feud that has cost many lives already. This was bound to happen. They failed tonight. They will not fail another time.
1: Blood feud? Perhaps I can help?
0: This is not a tragic opera, senor. In this case, death is very... Doctor, how is he?
2: He's resting quietly. You may go to him now, Doña Maria.
1: Doña Maria.
0: Yes.
1: Give him my card.
0: This is not time for fun. Have gone. We travel.
1: Give it to him. Please.
0: Si, I will.
1: Well?
2: The wound itself isn't too serious, but I don't like the looks of it.
1: Why, Doctor? What's the problem?
2: There was poison on the knife blade. Nothing familiar. A plant substance of some sort.
1: Well, the question is, will Don Miguel live?
2: Yes. For perhaps a week.

0: Dr. Mayhew has told me I'm dying. That is why I sent for you, after I read your card. My wife has told you of a vendetta.
1: Yes. Yes, she did. What do you want? Revenge?
0: No. My task for you is much more personal. I want you to escort my body safely to my home in San Tomasino and deliver it there to my wife.
1: Doña Maria, isn't she here in San Francisco?
0: I sent her home this morning. I wish to die unobserved.
1: Someone once commented you were a remarkable man.
0: Do not misconstrue my sentimentality. The vendetta against our family includes a threat of mutilation of the body. In which case, the bestiality is complete. I would prefer that it did not happen to my body. Will you take the job?
1: All right.
0: $1,000 and expenses.
1: We have a bargain.
0: Good. You'll be paid by Maria upon said delivery of my body in San Tomasino. Thank you, Senor Paladino.

0: Oh, big robbery in San Francisco.
1: What did you say, hey boy?
0: Big robbery in San Francisco. $230,000. Oh, very careless. You read?
1: No, I was reading something else. Don Miguel Rojas, distinguished visitor from Mexico, died last night of knife wounds, suffered last week when he was attacked by an unidentified assailant while attending the opera.
2: Mr. Paladin?
1: Yes?
2: I'm Mr. Wilkins.
1: Oh, yes, the mortician.
2: You sent for me. May I be of help to you?
1: You can turn one of your clients over to me, Mr. Wilkins, the late Don Miguel Rojas. Here, this is a letter of authorization.
2: The body is to go into Mexico. You'll need a certificate to cross the border, sir.
1: I have that from Dr. Mayhew.
2: And how do you propose to transport the body?
1: I've hired a stagecoach, Mr. Wilkins.
2: When would you like to start?
1: As soon as possible.
2: Don Miguel will be ready. Good day, sir.
1: Good day.
0: Oh, how long you be gone, Mr. Paladin?
1: Oh, 12 days, 2 weeks at the most. Now, why do you look like that?
0: Hey, dead man. Oh, no good trip carrying dead man.

0: You know, border stations are all alike, Mr. Paladin.
1: Anybody here?
2: You just try to go through without inspection. You'll find out if anybody's here. Where's your destination?
1: San Tomasino.
2: Name?
1: Paladin. My driver is Timmons.
2: Just the two of you?
1: Three.
3: Don Miguel.
2: Hey! You can't take a dead body across the border.
1: Yes, I can. There's a statute book. Read Article 8, page 14. You want to inspect the coffin?
2: Open that thing up? Oh, not me.
1: All right, then. What's the country like between here and San Tomasino?
2: Well, empty, except for a water hole called Loma Verde. The rest is rattlers and blow dirt. Oh, go on. Inspection's over.
1: Let's go, Timmons.
2: Yeah!

0: the only spot of green we've seen, Mr. Paladin. Loma Verde's hardly a paradise. I don't like it.
1: Can't say I like it much myself, but we won't be here long. At least we can water the horses.
0: The sooner we can move on...
1: Hold it.
0: Why?
1: We have company behind that rock.
0: Huh?
2: Yes, sir, Los Manos.
0: Bandits.
1: Don't move.
2: Raise your hands, senores.
1: Do what he says.
2: Bueno.
0: He's alone, Mr. Paladin. Him against us.
1: Yeah.
0: What are we going to do?
1: We can let him kill us here, or we can fight him here.
0: You say the word.
1: Now.
2: Wise. Very wise after such a foolish thing. Now climb down carefully.
1: Now what?
2: You may bury your friend if you wish.
1: Wait a minute. Wait a minute. Seems I know you from somewhere.
2: Quite possibly. If I take off the handkerchief, you might remember where.
1: Don Miguel.
2: Of course.
1: You're not a bad shot for a corpse.
2: Do not make me prove that point again.

0: It's at your store.
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0: 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Your gun? And now we can talk, like gentlemen.
1: Sure.
0: Now, I would like to satisfy my curiosity about that cargo. Open up my coffin.

0: Money. A great deal of it.
1: The shipping payroll robbery. $230,000.
0: You plan well. Dr. Mayhew was in on this?
1: He has been paid off along with Mr. Wilkins, our undertaker. They made my death seem very convincing. But not as convincing as yours will be, Senor Paladin.
0: What are you waiting for?
1: First, you must help me with another burial. The money must be hidden until certain arrangements are made. Replace the lid and come down. I warn you, any false move will shorten your life and will assure you a much more unpleasant death than you now contemplate. Pick up the shovel. Now move.
0: When you staged that attack at the opera, what about the man who was killed?
1: The man was hired to play a part. I changed the ending of his scene.
0: No wonder he looked surprised.
1: You cannot play chess without sacrificing pawns. Now, dig!
0: All right. You're in check! Miguel. Miguel. Checkmate.

0: Well, it ain't the body carrier. Come back to the border. Hey, did you deliver that? The coffin's still up there on top.
1: And the corpse is in the coach. Take a look. You see?
0: Just sit where you are, mister, and start explaining.
1: That is the body in the coach. The coffin up here is filled with stolen money.
0: What are you trying to pull, mister?
1: You don't think I'm telling the truth?
0: No.
1: There's an easy way to prove it. Come on up here and open the coffin.
0: All right, I will. Here, give me a hand.
1: Right.
2: Well, I'll be.
1: What's your name?
2: Farley.
1: Mr. Farley, there's a lady in San Tomasino waiting for the body of her husband, whereupon she will pay me my fee. I need your help.
0: What's this got to do with me?
1: I thought you might want to get credit for the lady's arrest if she's a part of the plan.
0: What about all this money? What'd we do with that?
1: The colonel in command of the 3rd Cavalry at Nogales will sign for it and escort it back to San Francisco.
0: All right. We'll turn the money over to him and start back. But how do we know if this lady is guilty or not?
1: Suppose you leave that up to me, Mr. Farley.

0: Señor Paladino.
1: Surprised to see me?
0: No, but I thought...
1: I didn't wish to disturb the servants. You see, my errand is quite personal.
0: Yes, my husband sent word before he...
1: Would you like us to bring the coffin in this way?
0: Very well.
1: Excuse me. All right, Mr. Farney.
2: I don't like this, Paladin.
1: This is Mr. Farley, Doña Maria, Señora Rojas.
2: How do you, ma'am?
0: How do you do? I will get your money, Señor.
1: Don't you think you should make certain that I've fulfilled my part of the bargain?
0: Yes, you are right. Open the coffin.
1: Farley.
0: That is my husband. I will get your money.
1: What do you think, Farley?
2: Not guilty. No woman could be that calm. She thought her husband was alive and then saw him dead.
1: Then you're satisfied she had nothing to do with him?
2: Yeah.
1: All right. Wait for me at the stagecoach.
2: Yeah. Don't be too long.
0: Where is your man, senor? There is a drink for him in the kitchen.
1: You hid your surprise very well. And your grief.
0: I had no grief for Miguel. I do not know how he died, but I can never thank you enough for giving me my freedom. My life with him was a nightmare.
1: I can believe you. I saw it in your face. Goodbye, Doña Maria.
0: Wait. Your money?
1: No, I'd rather not.
0: Please, senor. It gives me pleasure to pay for my errors. Especially since this is the last payment.
1: Very well. Should you come again to San Francisco, I hope you'll come with me to the opera.

0: Ah, Dr. Mayhew.
1: Oh, I got your message, Mr. Paladin, but I'm afraid I can't give you too much time. I'm a very busy man.
0: All of us are. Ah, here comes another busy man.
1: Hey?
0: Mr. Wilkins, the undertaker.
2: My dear Mr. Paladin, what can I do for you?
0: Sit down, first of all.
1: Thank you.
0: Doctor?
1: Wilkins. Well, Paladin, what is it you want?
0: I'd like to order a coffin.
1: A coffin? For whom?
0: For whichever of you gentlemen makes the first move.
1: Well, I...
0: This is a derringer in case identification escapes you. Hey, boy.
3: Mr. Paladin?
0: Get me a policeman. On second thought, get me two policemen. One apiece.
3: Oh, big story in papers. Dr. Mayhew and Mr. Wilkins all in jail.
0: Where they belong, hey, boy. Ah, here we are.
3: Oh, where are we?
0: San Francisco opera premiere tonight. Hey, boy, I want you to take this over to the opera house. Buy me a box.
3: Oh.
0: Now, what's the matter with you?
3: Last time you go to opera, man get killed, money get stolen. Oi, big trouble. You no learn?
0: Of course I learn. What would you have me do?
3: No opera, no lady.
0: Hey, boy, I'm afraid you have a lot to learn.
4: 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Hugh Douglas speaking. 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

0: Inside every Cape plum, there's a nice clean stone asking to be let out. There's a very sweet sound to Cape plums when you have them for afters.
1: Once upon a time there was an engineer.
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3: 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Don't know any other candy that I love so well.
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11: Well, here I am again with a chance for each of our couples to win up to $10,000. 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
10: And Groucho will meet our first couple in just a moment.
12: What's that chicken doing here? Where are the singers?
13: Singers?
12: The ones gonna sing, "Let Mrs. Grass make the soup at your house." Those singers.
13: Don't need them. I brought this chicken that's gonna sing.
12: The chicken?
13: Sure. It is Mrs. Grass's chickeny rich noodle soup with real chickeny flavor. I figure we ought to have a chicken sing about it.
12: I suppose the chicken's gonna tell the people all about how Mrs. Grass's chickeny rich noodle soup is made with Mrs. Grass's exclusive golden nugget and her own genuine egg noodles.
13: Well, not exactly.
12: I suppose the chicken's gonna tell about how that blue box of Mrs. Grass's soup mix gives you more soup and half again more noodles.
13: You don't understand. I didn't bring a talking chicken. It's a singing chicken. Come on, let Mrs. Grass make the soup at your house. Sing it.
14: Let me the soup make the grass at your house.
13: I must have brought the wrong chicken.
10: Groucho K. Kantenwein and Dr. Paul Saltman are standing by to talk to you, so folks, come in, please, and meet Groucho Marx.
11: Wow. Welcome to You Bet Your Everything. Say the secret word and divide an extra $100.
15: What is it?
11: Oh, well, we can't tell you yet. Kay Kantenwein and Dr. Paul Saltman or Saltzman to you? Saltzman?
16: You call me whatever you like. It's Saltman, though.
11: Saltman. What kind of Kantenwein, what kind of wine is that? I've never heard of it before. Is that made out of grapes?
15: Well, you may have heard of my father, who's a famous wrestler, Howard Hangman Kantenwein.
11: Oh, yes. Do you inherit any of your father's talent?
15: He isn't made Well, no.
11: I mean, for wrestling? I mean, do you like to wrestle?
15: No.
11: Have you done any wrestling at all?
15: No, not recently.
11: Well, there are a number of girls that do wrestle.
17: I was thinking of a couple of new holds I'd like to show you. Would you be interested in that?
15: Well, I don't think I would, but I'm sure my father would.
17: Well, on with the show. Now, Dr. Saltman, just what kind of a doctor are you? Animal, vegetable, or mineral?
18: Well, I am an animal, and I study plants, and I'm an associate professor at the University of Southern California.
17: Well, that's a very imposing string of titles.
18: Well,
17: what's the difference between an associate professor and a full professor?
18: About $2,500 a year.
17: Well, how do you get to be a full professor? Do you eat everything they put in front of you at dinner?
18: Well, you have to do that, and you can't dribble any soup down your tie, and you sort of got to keep your nose clean and write a lot of books and articles, and don't pinch any co-eds.
17: Graham! You said a secret word tonight, which is a book. So you each split $50. You each get $50. And speaking of books, my book is on sale at all the bookstores. And department stores in the United States.
18: Can I plug some of my articles in the latest Journal of Biological Chemistry hot off the newsstand?
17: Yes, you said you can.
18: It's a big seller. I think about 10 people read it.
17: What subject do you teach at UCLA?
18: Well, I teach biochemistry.
17: At UCLA? That's quite a trick.
18: Oh, not at UCLA. I profess biochemistry at the University of Southern California, not to be confused with that small state-supported institution to the west.
15: That's better.
17: Well, that's a very snobbish attitude. You look like an educated Jerry Lewis.
18: Is that a compliment?
17: I'm not sure.
15: No.
18: I'm not either.
17: I'll have to discuss that
18: certainly
17: with my lawyer.
18: Mr. Lewis, I'm sure.
17: Oh, I don't know about that. I saw you on some show called Ad Lib or something like that.
18: Oh, yes.
17: And you were just wonderful on that.
18: Thank you. It's an ill-fated show, which no longer blows wind over TV.
17: Well, that's unfortunate, because I thought it was a fine show. It had a nice intellectual quality about it, and it was fresh and bright, and I liked it. And those are the things that usually disappear from TV.
18: Yeah, like that.
17: Unfortunately, yeah. I'd like to find out more about you two, but we have to get on and play the game. You know how to play the game, You Bet Your Life?
15: Mm-hmm.
17: Well, I could have Mr. Fenneman come out and explain it to you. George?
19: Yes.
17: Remember, you get any four questions you like, and you alternate your selections.
20: Well, you selected plants, animals, and birds, so pick your first question.
17: This is for $300. What is another name for the plant known as belladonna?
18: Flowering nightshade.
17: That's good enough.
20: And you now have $300, $200 more.
21: Thank
20: to
21: you, pharmacist.
17: For 300 smackolas, from what plant do we obtain linseed oil?
15: Oh, I think I know that. But you go ahead.
21: Go ahead. So tell me. I think you're right. Go ahead. Tell
15: really? Cotton. Oh, really?
17: Yeah, well, it says flax here.
15: Oh,
17: yeah. You just don't know the flax of life, that's all.
15: Yeah.
17: Okay. Don't give up.
15: This time I'll get it right. Gee, you better answer me.
17: How many stomachs does a cow have?
21: How many stomachs does a cow have? There's the... I think two, Groucho. Maybe three, but two.
17: Doctor, don't you know a cow has four stomachs?
21: Four?
17: Sure. No. Do you remember four stomachs in 20 years ago today? Our four.
18: Well, they're going to kill me in the zoology department when I get back to USC.
17: I think they have a right to
18: take
17: do.
18: Well, this is your last chance to make $500.
21: Go for the $200.
17: What do you call the lizard that changes color to match his background?
21: A chameleon.
17: Chameleon. Schlemelion, yes.
18: That's me.
17: That's you, a chameleon. All right, at any rate, you have $500, so you get a chance at the big money later.
18: Thank
17: you. So thanks for being here. It was delightful. You were both delightful. Bright, charming, witty. So, hasta mañana.
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0: Groucho, Jerry Weinstein and a man whose only name is Atune are anxious to talk to you. So, folks, you in, please, and meet Groucho Marx.
1: Welcome to Your Bet Your Life. Say the secret word and divide the next $100. Your name is Jerry Weinstein and Atune. That's you?
2: Atune.
1: Oh, you're Atune.
2: Atune.
1: Oh, well, you look out of tune. Is Atune an Arabian name?
2: Lebanese.
1: Lebanese?
2: Lebanese. It's an Arabic name from generally heard in Lebanon.
1: Uh-huh. Whereabouts in Lebanon were you born?
2: Well, I was born in Ohio.
1: How did Lebanon get into Ohio? Isn't Lebanon in Pennsylvania?
2: Lebanon is the modern-day Phoenicia. It's located in the Near East.
1: Mm-hmm.
2: And I was born in Latonia, Ohio, and then I was sent to Lebanon I was about 6 years old. Lived with my uncle, who was a trader. As I say, since then, I've traveled around the world fulfilling various jobs and occupations, you see.
1: Mm-hmm. Like what?
2: Well,
1: you say you pulled many jobs around the world? I mean, are you on the lam, Antoine?
2: No, Mr. Marx, I am not on the lam. What I have been involved in have been legitimate occupations.
1: Uh-huh. Well, what sort of shady enterprise are you involved in at the moment in this country?
2: Well, for the past 5 years, I have been an ambassador of goodwill.
1: Mm-hmm. Are you the ambassador from Lebanon, Ohio?
2: No, I am ambassador for the foremost manufacturers of the finest products. I try to associate myself and represent the finest so that I can add to people's happiness by that giving them the best of whatever is available. I was known as Antoon, the Swami of Salami.
1: I see. The Swami of Salami. It sounds pretty spicy, doesn't it, huh? Well, what did you do as the Swami of Salami? Did you hang in a delicatessen store window?
2: Not exactly. I have represented Swift and Company. They are the foremost meat packers of the world, and mm-hmm. I sold Swift Salami.
1: Mm-hmm. You sold...
2: I was known as...
1: is the difference between Swift Salami and slow salami?
2: Well,
1: you mean this travels faster than Amma's salami or Wilson's?
2: With Swift salami, you make the dinner faster and the finest fashion, you see.
1: I see. Well, Jerry, that's you, huh?
3: Yes,
1: is your last name Atrix?
3: No, it's Weinstein.
1: How old are you?
3: I just turned 21.
1: You just turned 21?
3: Yes.
1: Well, you turned out fine as far as I'm concerned. Where are you from, Jerry?
3: I'm from Hollywood, California, and I've never been out of California. They've just been to some of the resorts like Palm Springs.
1: Uh-huh. Are you married?
3: Yes, I am, Groucho. Oh,
1: no wonder you've never been out of California. Now, you say you're married, so there must be a husband somewhere in the bushes. How did you meet him?
3: Oh, I was driving along Wilshire Boulevard, and he pulled up alongside me in his little foreign sports car and honked.
1: What was he, a goose? What do you mean? What did you do when he drove up and honked?
3: I honked back.
1: And did you fall in love right there in the middle of the boulevard?
3: No, a couple of weeks later we met at a swimming pool, and he came up and introduced himself.
1: Well, were you surprised when he...
3: Oh, kind of.
1: Well, if he honked when he saw you in the car, and this time you were in a bathing suit, huh?
3: Yes.
1: Can you imagine how he must have honked when he saw her in a bathing suit? Did he ask you for a kiss on your first date on the boulevard?
3: Yes, he did.
1: Uh-huh. And did you reciprocate?
3: I didn't know what to say, so I said yes.
1: Did it ever occur to you that there's such a word as no in our language? I admit, in time, it may be eliminated for lack of usage, but at the moment, it is still in the dictionary. All right, Jerry, then what happened? He grabbed you, smacked you, and married you.
3: He was about to kiss me, my grandfather came out on the porch.
1: You mean he dropped you and kissed your grandfather?
3: No, we went around the block and then he kissed me.
1: Well, how soon after your grandfather left the porch did he pop the question?
3: Well, a few days later we took a ride to see the new foreign cars that came out.
1: Yeah.
3: And
1: he still had an old one, huh?
3: Yeah, he still had an old one.
1: And what happened?
3: And he told me to stick out my hand, and he slipped an engagement ring on my finger. And
1: you stuck out your hand, and he...
3: And he slipped an engagement ring on my finger.
1: You hear that, girls? Always stick out your hand when you're in an automobile. You can make a left turn, dry your nail polish, and get engaged all at the same time. Well, it's certainly been an interesting experience talking to you two, and one that I'm going to try to forget as soon as possible. And now we're going to play You Bet Your Life. George, suppose you tell them how to play this, huh?
0: Well, as you can see, they're...
1: Are you playing with toys now?
0: No, this is pretty important to these people. The box is divided into hundreds, $200, and $300 questions. Of course, the $100 ones are fairly simple, the $200 ones are more difficult, and the $300 ones are pretty tough. Now, you get four questions. You get to keep all the money you win, and the object of the game is to earn at least $500, because if you do, you can come back at the end of the show and try for $10,000.
1: Now, you selected hit songs, okay? You understand it?
2: Right.
1: For $200.

0: What is it?
1: You were telling
2: me. I'm not sure. I think When Love Came In.
3: Yeah, what's the title of the song?
2: That's My Idea.
3: No, it may be your idea, but that's not the title of the song. It's Say Magnifique by Cole Porter.
4: All right, we have three more chances to make $500 and get a chance at $10,000 at the end of the show. Another $200 question, Groucho.
3: Another $200.
2: April Love.
3: April Love is right.
4: You now have $200. And this could put you in the $500 category. This is a $300 question.
3: Yeah.

0: What is it?
1: Oh, Tango something. I'm not...
0: No, it's Thumbelina.
2: Well, you...
0: It's from Danny Kaye's picture.
2: All right, this is
0: Well, if you get this, you'll have $500, won't you? For $300. Okay, play it. What is it?
1: Blue Tango.
0: Blue Tango is right. You've got $500.
2: Yes. So we'll see you later on at the end of the show, and you'll have a chance then to go for $2,000, $5,000, or
0: $10,000. Now, isn't this better than selling salami in a meat market?
3: Yogi Bear's salami is very good.
0: Yes,
3: and this is
0: Junior,
3: yes.
0: You're a nice fellow.
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0: And now, George, we have the wheel here. 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
1: All right, both of our couples will have a chance to try tonight, and here's our first pair, Kay Cantonwine and Dr. Saltman.
0: Well, you know, this year, if you win 500 or more in a quiz, you get a chance to run your winnings for the night up to 2, 5, or even 10,000. So, one of you pick a number for $10,000.
2: I'll pick 8.
0: Pick 8, George. And, Doc?
3: 5.
0: 8 and 5. Now, if neither of these numbers comes up, you can run your winnings up to $2,000. Is that clear?
2: Mm-hmm.
0: All right, here we go.
4: Turn the wheel.
0: Turn the wheel.

0: drove go?
1: Well, the numbers were 5 and 8, and your number came 2, so this question is worth a total of $2,000. On May 21st, 1959, the Statue of Liberty celebrated her 75th birthday. For $2,000, who was the French sculptor who created the world's best loved lady, the Statue of Liberty? Talk it over.

0: What's the answer?
1: I'll guess, and I'm sure it's wrong, but the only French sculpture I know of that's typling would be Rodin, but I doubt
0: it. No, this is Frederick August Bartholdi, and very well known. You're a disgrace to USC.
1: Oh, you said it. I'm going to UCLA tomorrow.
0: Well, I should get a job. Well, I'm sorry you missed it, but you won $500. And the quiz, they won $100, didn't you? In secret way?
2: Oh, yes.
0: So you each get $300. That's not too bad for a night's work.
1: That's wonderful.
0: Good night.
1: Thank you very much.
0: Thanks very much for coming up here.
3: Roger, here are Jerry Weinstein and Atune. They won $500 already. You come back now to try for the $10,000?
0: No, pick a number from 1 to 10.
2: 6.
0: 6. Put up a 6 for $10,000. Now you pick a number for $5,000.
4: 1.
0: 1. 6 and 1. Now, if any number comes up except the ones that are up there, the question is worth $2,000. So give it a turn.

0: fly on to New York in the time it took to do this. Six in the morning. Well, you almost made it.
1: Oh, my heart.
0: Your numbers are 1 and 6, so this question is worth $2,000. Are you ready?
1: Yes.
0: Let's see if you stayed awake in school or if you slept through your arithmetic class. For $2,000, tell me how many degrees there are in each angle of an equilateral triangle. A long time since I was in school.

0: many degrees there are in each angle of an equilateral triangle?
1: Equilateral triangle. 30.
0: No, you're half right. It was 60.
1: Oh.
0: So I'm sorry. So they win. How much did you win?
2: Well, they have 500 right now, and that's it.
0: Thanks very much for coming up here.
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2: Might look the same, but they don't taste the same.
1: You can't tell the difference.
2: 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The cheap one's yours.
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0: The Adventures of the Saint, starring Tom Conway. The Saint, based on characters created by Leslie Charteris and known to millions from books, magazines, and motion pictures. 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
1: Hey, Mr. Templer.
2: Yes, Louis?
1: It's 8 o'clock in the morning.
2: Oh, that's right.
1: So for what are we driving out to the racetrack at this hour? You know, the first race don't go up till 1:30 in the afternoon.
2: A letter from a lady in distress, Louis.
1: Ah. And you, the Robin Hood of modern crime, are jitneying to the rescue. I might have known.
2: Louis, keep your mind on the road, please.
1: Yeah, sure. Hey, is she blonde and beautiful, or is she brunette and beautiful?
2: She's 15.
1: 15?
2: Going on 16.
1: Sounds like a dull case. Well, here's the track, Mr. Temple. Where should I park?
2: Drive over to the training track, Louis, over by the stable area.
1: Oh, sure. And say, if you happen to pick up any inside information, Mr. Temple, if you know what I mean.
2: Save your money, Louis. You cannot beat the horses.
1: Who wants to beat them? I'm fighting to hold even.
2: Let me out here, will you? I think I see my lady in distress.
1: Okay. I'll wait here, Mr. Temple.
2: Thanks, Louis. Good morning, Annie.
3: Oh, good morning. Are you Simon Templer?
2: And you're Miss McIntyre. How do you do?
3: I knew you'd come. It wasn't logical that you shouldn't. I know I shouldn't have asked you, but I knew you'd come.
2: That's the nicest thing anyone said to me all day, and it's almost 8 o'clock.
3: That dad over there with the watch, Pete's getting ready to work.
2: Pete?
3: That's our horse, Peter the Great.
2: Oh.
3: Vic's up on him.
2: And Vic is the boy you're worried about?
3: Yes. Please don't think I'm a silly, hysterical little girl, Mr. Templer, but Dad practically raised Vic. We grew up together.
2: And now?
3: Now I don't know him at all.
2: I see.
3: I called you because something terrible is going to happen.
4: Hey, Annie, bring your friend over here. He's getting ready to break.
3: I'll tell you later, Mr. Templer. Come on. Dad, this is Mr. Templer. My father, Mr. Templer.
2: I'm glad to know you, Mr. McIntyre.
5: How are you, son? Looks good, doesn't he, Annie? Full of run over there.

0: Not to let him out, though. An easy 3/8, that's all.
1: Getting the horse ready for a race?
0: Well, I might let him go any day now, almost any day, if he's up to it. Oh, watch him. He's getting close to the pole. Watch him. There he goes. Annie, Vic's letting him out too much. I told him. I said to him.
2: He's got a tight hold, Dad. He's just breathing.
0: Well, maybe. Hold him, Vic boy. Hold him.
1: Looks like a beautiful animal, Mr. McIntyre.
0: Never guess he was 8 years old, would you? He'd been one of the top ones, Pete should. Maybe will be yet. Hold him, boy.
2: He's just breathing, Dad.
0: Well, maybe. Got him.
1: How much did he run it in, Mr. McIntyre?
0: 13.9 1/5. Don't think he's quite up to a race yet.
2: But you told Vic not to let him run, Dad. Pete was fighting for his head all the way down the stretch.
0: Maybe. Horseman, Mr. Templar?
1: A $2 better, Mr. McIntyre.
0: Greatest animal on the face of the earth, the thoroughbred horse. That includes humans, too. More heart, more brains, and much kinder to each other.
1: Yes, you may have a point. Has Peter the Great always been your horse?
0: Bred him, foaled him, raced him, and had him all his life. Outside of a couple of months a while back. If it hadn't been for a little leg trouble, Pete would be up there with the best. Oh, here he comes back. 39 1/5, Vic. You could have held him a little harder, though. Oh, Pete, steady boy.
3: Held him a little harder. I almost pulled both arms off holding him.
0: All right, Vic, all right. Easy, boy.
2: You think Pete's ready for a race, Dick?
3: What's the matter with you, Annie? Are you getting it, too? You know he's ready for a race. He's been ready for a month. And Dad knows it, too.
0: Well, maybe. We'll see.
3: Steady, Pete. See? What is there to see? The horse is 8 years old. What are you waiting for? A match race with Citation?
2: Vic, this is Mr. Templar. He's a friend of mine. And I thought...
1: How are you, Vic?
3: Dad, what is it? Every time I work the horse, it's hold him, hold him. Every time I tell you he's ready as he'll ever be, it's maybe. Let's wait and see. Is it me? Are you afraid you won't get an honest ride? Is that it?
2: Vic.
3: Well, is it?
0: You know better than that, son.
3: All right. When are you going to run him, then?
0: Well, we'll see how he cools out today. Maybe in a week or 10 days.
3: A week or 10 days?
0: Well, we'll see. We'll see. Come on, Pete. Come on, boy.
2: Vic, you shouldn't have said that to Dad about an honest ride.
3: That's what he's thinking, isn't it? That's what you're all saying behind my back, isn't it? And what's Mr. Templar here for, to spy on me?
2: Vic.
3: Well, I'll save you the trouble, Mr. Templar. Right now, I'm going to get some sleep. After which I get up, eat some crumbs that pass for a meal, get in a sweat box for as long as I can stand without it killing me, ride 5 races this afternoon, and after that, I've got a date.
1: Thanks for your assistance, Vic.
3: Don't mention it. See you later.
2: Vic, are you seeing her again?
3: Annie, you're a nice kid, but that's all you are. Just a kid. And who I see has got nothing to do with you. Understand?
2: Yes, Vic, I understand. Goodbye.
1: Annie.
2: Don't worry, Mr. Templar, I won't cry. I haven't cried since I was 6 years old. But, Mr. Templar, don't let him make Vic...
1: throw a race?
2: He wouldn't do anything dishonest. I know he wouldn't.
1: You love him very much, don't you?
2: I believe in him with all my heart.
1: Let's go, Louis.
4: Huh? Well, we're not staying for the races, Mr. Temple?
1: No, we have to do.
4: Oh, too bad. I would have had 5 hours to figure out the first race.
1: You can spend 5 hours looking at a form sheet.
4: Oh, well, sure. Well, the trouble is, by then I can't see the horses.
1: Louis, where would I go to pick up whatever rumors might be flying around about horses and jockeys?
4: Oh, almost any barber shop. But if you want authentic rumors, I would drop in downtown on Honest Al, your friendly neighborhood bookie.
1: I thought Al was out of business due to a slight difficulty with the court of law.
4: Well, the technicalities of such things I don't follow all the ways, Mr. Temple, you understand. But the general principle I understand, it's like the song, there'll always be a bookie.
1: You know, you may be right. Hello, Al.
5: Simon Templar, a pleasure. Welcome to my humble cigar store.
1: How's business?
5: Haven't sold a cigar in months, but business is booming. How's things with you? No decline in crime, I hope.
1: No. Good. None whatever.
5: Just so we all keep busy. That's the big thing.
1: Al, what do you know about a horse owner and trainer named McIntyre?
5: Dad McIntyre? Mm-hmm. Anything you want to know. Owns Peter the Great, dog patch horse. Chestnut gelding, 8 years old. He's had a one-horse stable for years, has a daughter, 15, and raised Vic Borkowski, the jockey.
1: Vic always rides for him?
5: Nobody else has ridden Peter the Great for years.
1: Has anybody else ever owned the horse?
5: No. Oh, yeah. Some months ago, Big Ed Kleinman claimed him.
1: Claimed him?
5: Sure. Most cheap races are claiming races. You enter your horse for, say, $5,000, and if somebody puts in a claim for him, he owns the horse.
1: I see.
5: And nobody would ever claim Peter the Great, because they knew how Dad felt about him. But Big Ed did. It almost broke Dad's heart.
1: How did Big Ed do with the horse?
5: He won a couple of races with him, but then his legs went bad, and finally Dad claimed him back again.
1: What about the jockey, Vic?
5: Same. All sorts of rumors float around about jockeys. All the time, all sorts of rumors.
1: That's all you can tell me, Al?
5: Well, if a real big bet came in against a horse that Vic was riding, and Vic was on the favorite, I might be tempted to lay off the bet somewhere else. Nothing personal, just business.
1: I see. You don't know any particular girl who Vic has been seeing, do you?
5: Sure I do. Jocks live in a goldfish bowl. If one of them scratches his head with his left hand, 50 horse players spend the whole night trying to figure out what it means.
1: The girl?
5: A big blonde named Crystal Winters.
1: Uh-huh.
5: Showgirl. Used to go with Ed Kleinman. She hangs out at the bandbox.
1: Thanks, Al. I'll be a character witness for you someday.
5: That's a deal. I hope you get him straightened out.
1: Get who straightened out?
5: The kid, Vic. He used to be a nice guy. Maybe he still is. Dad's a nice guy, too. And I always liked Annie. I even liked the horse.
1: Hell.
5: Awful, isn't it? Don't let this get out, Saint. It would ruin me in the profession.
1: Good evening, Vic.
6: Huh? Oh. Hi.
7: Introduce your friend, Vic.
6: This is Mr. Templer, Crystal. Friend of Annie's. Miss Winters, Mr. Templer.
1: A pleasure, Miss Winters.
7: Have you got a first name, Mr. Templer, so that we can be old friends and then you can sit down and join us?
1: The first name is Simon, Crystal. And I'd love to join you if Vic doesn't object.
7: Object? This is what he's been waiting for all evening, isn't it, Vic?
6: Crystal, will you knock
7: off? You see, Simon? Sit here next to me and have some champagne. Vic, you've let us run out of champagne again. Go get some more.
6: What do you think I am, a waiter?
7: Oh, no, you're a jockey. You're too short to be a waiter and too tall to be a midget, so you're a jockey.
6: You're getting tight, Crystal.
7: And you're getting the champagne. Goodbye, Vic. Goodbye, Vic.
6: Okay.
1: You're a little rough on the boy, aren't you, Crystal?
7: Sure.
1: Why?
7: Well, I could say it was to drive him away because I'm bad for him, but I'd be lying. If I wanted to drive him away, I'd have to be a lot rougher than that.
1: I can see why.
7: Thank you, Simon, but you can't. Little jockeys just happen to like big, expansive, expensive blondes. I found that out at an early age, which was quite some time ago.
1: And do you like little jockeys?
7: You're becoming very personal, Simon. I don't quite know what I like. I have to think about it. And I'm a slow thinker.
1: Do you like Big Ed Kleinman?
7: Why don't you ask him? He's standing right behind you.
1: Oh.
8: Who's your friend, Crystal?
7: Mr. Templer, Mr. Kleinman. Mr. Kleinman, Mr. Templer. Mr. Templer?
8: Shut up, Crystal. You a friend of Vic's, Templer?
1: Well, you might say that
7: Vic
1: I'm...
7: Vic hates him.
1: Just put me down as a patron of racing, Mr. Kleinman. I'm interested in improving the breed.
8: Yeah. I watched you move in on Vic, Templer. He's not big enough to object, but I am.
7: He didn't move in on Vic. He...
8: Shut up, Crystal. Leaving Mr. Templer?
1: That seems to be the majority opinion. Good night, Crystal. Every moment has been golden.
7: You hear that, Ed? Can't you say something nice like that sometime instead of...
8: Shut up, Crystal.
1: A one-track mind. Hello, what is it?
9: Mr. Kemper?
1: Who's this?
9: Ann McIntyre, Mr. Kemper. I'm terribly sorry to bother you, but...
1: What's wrong, Annie?
9: It's Dad. I can't find him. He never stays out this late, Mr. Templer. He's always out at the track early in the morning.
1: What time is it?
9: 4 a.m. I didn't want to wake you, but I've been sitting here all by myself wondering...
1: Stay right there, Annie. Most likely your dad will show up before I get there. But I'll be right out.
9: Thank you, Mr. Templer. Thank you. You don't think anything has happened to him?
1: No, Annie. I'll be right there.
2: Mr. Templer, he never did anything like this before. He's...
1: Easy, Anne. When did he leave here, do you know?
2: I was here. It was around 9. Dad left to walk over to Pete's stall. He always does that just before he goes to bed. And then he just didn't come back.
1: Did you look for him?
2: Yes, I went over to the stables. I didn't see him in Pete's stall. And I asked a few people, but none of them had seen him. I came back here. He was always in bed by 10, Mr. Templer, every night of his life.
1: All right, Annie, we'll find him. Did you call Vic?
2: He's living at a hotel. He just moved from living with us a month ago. I called him.
1: Is he in?
2: No.
1: All right. Don't worry, Annie. We'll find your dad. Just go over to the stables.
2: All right, but I looked there.
1: Well, we'd better cover them again.
2: What is this?
1: Somebody coming.
2: Dad?
10: Hmm? Oh, Annie. What are you doing out this late? And Templar?
1: Hello, Al. Seen anything of Annie's dad?
10: No. Just came from a poker game with some of the boys, but we didn't see him.
2: Well, you know he never stayed out this late, Al, never.
10: Sure, Annie, sure. You've been down to Pete's stall?
1: Annie looked there earlier. But we might check again.
2: It's right over here.
1: Easy, boy, easy.
2: Dad! He's not here, Mr. Temple.
1: I'll go in just to make sure. Wait here, Annie.
10: I'll come with you. Easy does it, Pete. Well, the old boy, he looks excited about something, saying.
1: Yes, I noticed. Well, it doesn't look as if... Al.
10: Yeah. Over in the corner. The dad?
1: I'm afraid so. Got a lighter?
10: Here.
1: Mark of a horseshoe. Must have killed him instantly. Keep Annie out, will you?
10: Sure.
2: Mr. Campbell.
1: Wait a minute, dear.
2: Dad!
1: I'm sorry, Annie.
2: Oh, please.
10: I'm afraid that he is, kid.
2: How?
10: Well, Pete.
2: No. Not Pete. He didn't do it. He didn't do it. He couldn't. I'll never believe Pete did it.
1: Maybe I won't either. Annie, I want to help you make some plans.
2: Plans, Mr. Temper? What's there for me to do? Just keep on going to school. I've got another year. And keep on living here. I guess you'll keep on living at your hotel, Vic.
6: I think that's best, Annie.
2: Of course. You're right.
1: What about Peter the Great?
2: Pete?
1: Yes.
2: I know Vic thinks Dad wouldn't race him because he didn't trust Vic to ride him. But I don't believe that. So I've entered Peter the Great in the sixth race tomorrow. Will you ride him again?
6: You trust me to give you an honest ride, Annie?
2: I trust you, yes.
6: Well, thanks, kid. Thanks. I'll ride him. I'll ride him for you. So long.
2: Did I do wrong, Mr. Temple?
1: If you like someone very much, then you have to trust them, Annie. You just have to. And that's never wrong.

0: Hello, Al.
1: Well, hello, Mr. Templer. Care to place a little wager on Peter the Great for tomorrow?
0: Word gets around fast.
1: It's a scientific pastime, Mr. Templer. The players have to study out things well in advance. Helps them to lose their money.
0: Mm. Had any action yet on the race?
1: Definitely. Mr. Big Ed Kleinman placed a very substantial sum on two other horses in the race, which I promptly laid off with a connection I got out of town.
0: He's pretty sure Peter won't win.
1: He must know something. If he doesn't, he stands to go broke. He's picked in the consensus. He'll go off maybe even money.
0: Well, what could Big Ed know, Al?
1: Well, what's there to know? You can't very well dope a horse these days. So what does that leave?
0: The man on the horse's back.
1: The monkey on the stick. You know the saying, Saint, never bet on anything with two legs.
0: That's a bitter comment on the human race, Al.
1: All I know is it's very hard to find a dishonest horse.
0: Well, Big Ed isn't throwing money around just on speculation, I suppose.
1: It's the size.
0: The what?
1: The size of the jocks. Mm. They're 5-foot men in the 6-foot world. They never get to eat a decent meal. They can't take a drink. Everybody else is trying to get big and strong, and the worst thing that can happen to them is they grow up to be normal. So if their ethics are not all they might be, well, it's...
0: Now, that's understandable.
1: A very good word.
0: You don't think Vic Borkowski will give any an honest ride tomorrow?
1: I'll tell you better this time tomorrow. How are you betting?
0: I'm not a better, Al. I'm only interested in improving the breed.
2: Hey, who do you like in the 6th, Mr. Templer?
0: Peter the Great, though, eh?
2: Well, you liked him at even money?
0: I'll tell you after the race.
2: After the race. Uh-huh. Thanks very much, yeah.
0: Oh, sorry, Louis. It's just that I almost wish the race wasn't going to be run. I have a feeling something tragic is about to happen, and I don't know what I can do to stop it.
2: You know, I get that feeling every time I go to the window to bet a horse.
0: Girl's life can be shattered at 15 and never quite be the same.
2: Well, you know, that's what they call a vulnerable age. Oh, here we are. You got any plan in mind, Mr. Temple?
0: I'm afraid it's too late to do much, Louis. Even if there was anything to be done. Just on a chance, I'm going to check the clubhouse bar.
2: Hey, you don't think you'll find your friend Annie in the bar?
0: Maybe another friend, Louis. Enjoying the races, Crystal?
3: Oh, Mrs. Simon Templer. Sit down, Mrs. Simon Templer.
0: Winning or losing?
3: It's a system. You divide the number of highballs you've had by 5. Add 3, and that's your horse. Never fail. Except when you've had enough highballs to make it work, you forget how many highballs you've had.
0: How many highballs does it take to forget this next race?
3: I'm trying to find out.
0: You know something about it, don't you, Crystal?
3: Sure, I do. Why don't you ask me why?
0: I'll ask you.
3: Then I won't tell you.
0: Were you ever 15, Crystal?
3: Was I ever 15?
0: Did you ever believe in someone so hard it hurt? And have to him take your belief and throw it away?
3: You're talking about the kid, Annie and her jockey.
0: Yes. What's going to happen, Crystal? You know. Tell me.
3: That's a funny part. I don't. Nobody does.
0: Now, what's that supposed to mean? Either Vic throws the race or he doesn't. What else is there? Either Annie gets her heart broken or she doesn't. If it's an honest race, Pete should win easily.
3: All right, Boy Scout. I'll take it. Why? Don't ask me why. Maybe she can have...
0: Crystal, there isn't much time. Tell me. You've got to tell me.
3: All right. There's nothing you can do anyway. You know my boyfriend at Kleinman?
0: Huh?
3: Know how many times of a louse he is? He wouldn't bet on this race only because I was supposed to persuade poor little Vic to lose. He couldn't trust either of us that far. He's got another gimmick.
0: What?
3: You know, he owned Peter the Great a few months back.
0: Yes, I know. Claimed him from Dad McIntyre.
3: Well, poor old Pete broke down. So Ed nerved him.
0: He what?
3: He nerved him. Took out the nerve in his sore leg so he couldn't feel anything when he ran. No?
0: Oh, what happens to the horse?
3: Nothing. For a while. Ed won another race with him, and he let Dad claim him back. After a while, the leg begins to die. And sooner or later, if you run the horse... One leg will cross in front of the other in a race.
0: Well, what happens to the jockey?
3: I don't know. If he's not trying to win, the horse might not even fall. But he's out front with the whole pack behind him.
0: Oh, great dandy. Does Vic know about the horse's leg?
3: Nobody knows. Except me and Big Ed and now you.
0: But Dad knew, didn't he? That's why he wouldn't run the horse. Kept telling Vic to hold him back, even in a workout. Must have been nice for him knowing Pete had to die.
3: Money, money, money, money.
4: Hey, horses are nearing the starting gate. Are nearing the starting gate.
3: And you can't do anything about it. too late. Much too late.
0: Crystal, what happened the night Dad was killed?
3: I told you enough. I told you too much.
0: Did he come to the club that night looking for Kleinman? Did he?
3: He came there, that's all I know. I don't know anything more, that's all I know.
0: That's enough.
4: What's enough? Grace, ready to go, Crystal, are you? So you've been talking.
3: Ed, I didn't say anything about that, honestly, didn't I?
4: Shut up.
0: Too late, Kleinman. Way too late.
2: Hey, Mr. Tupper, don't you want to see the race? They're in the gate.
0: Just a minute, Louis.
2: What?
0: I want you to hear this. Kleinman.
4: What?
0: Anyone that would kill a horse would have to figure on killing the horse's owner, too. Or get killed himself.
4: McIntyre got kicked by his own horse. Everybody knows that.
0: You expected Dad to show up when he found out you nerved his horse. And you were ready for him.
4: I never saw him.
3: He already knows you.
4: Shut up, Crystal.
0: An old trick, Kleinman. Tie a horseshoe on a baseball bat makes it look like a man's been kicked by a horse, doesn't it? Must have been quite a job getting Dad back to the stables. But then, you're a big man.
3: That's a big man.
4: Listen, Templar. This doesn't add up to anything. But you're just trying to make trouble for me. You know, if it's just a question of money.
3: Money,
4: you know...
3: money. Don't you know, honey? You haven't got that much money.
4: You shut up!
0: You know, Kleinman, I'm getting a little tired listening to you say shut up. Go for the track police, Louis, will you?
2: Oh, a pleasure, Mr. Temple.
4: Wait a minute.
0: That gun must be very heavy.
4: I'd like to use it on all of you.
0: But there isn't time, is there?
4: Well, just stay where you are.
2: I'm getting out of here. You want us to try and catch him, Mr. Temple?
0: No, he won't go far. Get the track police after him, Louis. I've got to find Annie.
5: And they're off. At the start, it's Speed Merchant breaking on top. Followed by Count Favacci, Harbor Light, Quizme, Flea Darlene, and Peter the Great.
0: Annie.
6: Oh, Mr. Templer, I've been looking for you.
0: How does it look?
6: Oh, he wants to run, Mr. Templer. He wants to run. Oh, let him out, King. Let him out.
5: Peter the Great between horses. Arbolite by one and Fleet Ali.
6: Oh, come on, Steve.
5: Calvamachi is drawn up by two lengths. Speed Merchant by one, moving up from the outside.
6: Now, Vic, now. Oh, get him his head, Vic.
5: Arbolite.
6: He can do it if you let him, Vic. He can do it if you let him.
5: Come on. Into the far turn. It's still Calvamachi showing in front by one leg. Speed Merchant with me. Now moving up very fast. On the outside is
6: Come
5: Peter
6: on,
5: the Great. He's second. He's going at the leader. Now it's Peter the Great.
6: Oh,
5: by one leg.
6: Calvamachi,
5: Speed Merchant third. With me.
6: He's riding him, Mr. Kepler. Vic is riding him. He's letting him run.
5: And turning for home, it's Peter the Great by four lengths.
6: Oh.
5: Speed Merchant is second by two.
6: Whiskey,
5: Count Avanci, Finale by a neck, and Harmonite. Into the stretch, it's Peter the Great stretching out by six
6: never
5: lengths.
6: Catch him. They'll never catch
5: Speed Merchant is second by half a length. Whiskey, Finale, and Peter the Great wins it.

0: Mr. Templer?
1: He's going to be all right, Annie.
0: Oh.
1: He was thrown clear.
0: Well, I guess I'd better be going.
1: Wait a minute, Annie. He wants to see you.
0: He does?
1: As a matter of fact, he was very emphatic about it. Go on in and smile for him.
0: But what will I say? I mean, how will I act? Well,
1: how do you feel?
0: Well, I don't feel like a kid anymore. You don't think he'll call me a kid again, do you, Mr. Templer?
1: I don't believe he will.
0: But how will I act?
1: Don't worry, Annie. When the time comes, a girl always knows how to act.
0: You think that this is the time?
1: This is the time, Annie. Good luck to both of you.

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0: I hope you're not hungry, dear Henry, dear Henry. 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
1: Well, that's a nice thing, isn't it? 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
2: All aboard for the transcribed premiere production, The Cruise of the Paul Parrot and the Thrilling Adventures of Whaling Days. The trim whaling ship, the Paul Parrot, has set sail from New Bedford in the spring of 1858 with a fine crew and the most unusual company of people aboard. Although she sailed with the announced purpose of hunting whales and collecting a cargo of whale oil, the true reason for the cruise of the Paul Parrot is to seek a valuable mineral treasure on an unknown island. Captain Dalton, his best friend and first mate George Wainwright, the one-legged sailor Dickon, the cabin boy Johnny Robbins, and little Sue Grain, sister of the ship's owner, have succeeded in uncovering the secret, which was known only to the owner of the ship, Ezra Grange. He is also on the voyage, supposedly as a passenger, but really to find the treasure he seeks. After a bold attempt by a Spaniard named Alteste and his partner in crime, Red Mulhooly, to get control of the ship and secure the treasure for themselves has been foiled by the bravery and quick thinking of our friends, the troublemakers have been thrown in irons down in the holds. Since Johnny Robbins' father was one of the original discoverers of the rich mineral deposit on the secret island, Ezra Grange has promised him half the treasure when it's found. Just at this point, with the villain safely disposed of and the ship well on its way to the island, a cry comes from the masthead.
3: Blow me down, Mr. Grange, a whale sighted and so soon out. But with a new purpose in mind, the seeking for treasure, perhaps we might as well not waste time, Wayland.
4: Oh, no, Captain Dalton. Even though we are first on the mission of this map, Grange and Sons are still in the whale oil business, you know. We'll not pass up such a chance when it's right before us.
3: Aye, aye, sir, right you are. We'll make short work of this lubber in no time at all. Wainwright, you and Dickon go on deck. Give orders to make ready for the catch.
5: Aye, aye, sir.
6: Oh, Johnny, we'll see our first whale caught.
7: Yeah, I wish I could go along.
8: Stand by. All hands on deck. Man the whale boats. Mr. Mescal, make ready for the catch. Mr. Jart, make ready to lower away. There she blows off the starboard bow.
3: Avast, it's a mammoth one for fair, a giant blue whale. He'll be hard to take, but worth the effort, I'll lay you to that.
5: All's ready, sir. Mr. Jowett's boat will make the catch with Mr. Mascara's boat standing by if assistance is needed.
3: He'll likely need it from that whale size. Drop anchor! Heave her to!
9: She's up too, Captain.
10: Ah! There she blows! She's the biggest lubber I've laid my peepers on!
7: Look, here comes old Dickon with our mascot Polly on his shoulder.
6: He looks terribly excited, Johnny.
11: Captain Dalton. Shiver me timbers, Captain, it's him.
3: Heave to, Dickon. What are you bawling about?
11: Oh, Captain, to me die all day, I'd know him. He's the very one, Captain.
3: Avast, Dickon, what's all this blabbing about? Speak up, man.
11: Well, that whale Rodol out there is the same blue whale that cost me legs on 15 years ago. I've seen him since many a day, and he's a monster to make fast to. But it's the same one, Captain, you may lay to that, sir.
6: But Dickon, how could you be sure that that's the same whale when he's so far from the ship?
11: Oh, lass, I could never mistake that whale. Never till me dying day. Captain, I want to go out after that whale. I almost swore we met again. It would be him or me, sir.
3: Blow me down, Dickon. You want to go in one of the boats?
11: Aye, I do, sir. I'm still as good a harpoon arm as ever. Lash me to a yardarm if I don't sink the iron deep into his carcass.
3: Dickon, mate, I know how close this is to your heart. I'm willing to give you a chance, but if harm befell you, I'd never forgive myself.
11: Oh, Captain, I'll take the risk. Please let me go, sir.
3: I'll do it. Mr. Jowett, Dickon will go with you as boat steerer.
12: Aye, aye, sir.
6: Good luck, Dickon. Oh, but do be careful.
11: Oh, heaven bless you. I'll not fail. Avast, mates! Avast behind, Captain!
10: We'll reach and blow and mill about, but we'll get them.
8: Swing the mainyard! Load away! Good luck, men!
5: And follow close astern, Buscara.
13: Aye, aye, Captain.
3: Jowett's boat may have to weather heavy swells near that monster.
7: There they go. I hope Dickon catches his whale.
3: Aye, lad, there they go. Poor old Dickon has waited many a year for this moment. He can't fail. Batten down my hatch, but my heart is pumping as if I were out there with him.
6: Look at that boat skim over the water. You know, it seems funny, Captain Dalton. You said Dickon would take the place of the boat steerer, and yet he's not steering. He's standing up in the bow of the boat with the harpoon.
3: That's right. The second mate, Mr. Jowett, is steering. But after Dickon makes his strike and makes fast to the whale, then he and Jowett will change places, and he'll truly be the boat steerer.
6: Oh.
3: It seems to be a strange custom, I know, but it's always been so in whaling as far back as any man can remember.
7: They're creeping up on the whale. Gee, he's really a big one, all right.
6: He surely is. I never dreamed anything could be so big.
3: They can make no more noise than they must, young'uns. Because, you see, a whale's eyes are poor, but his ears are keen. And if he hears the slightest noise that's irregular, he'll sound.
7: Sound?
3: Yes, sound. Dive under. And once he's under, there's no telling where he'll go. He may breach miles away.
6: Breach? What's that, Captain Dalton?
3: By breach, I mean he comes up to the surface again.
6: Oh, look, they're almost to him. Dickon is standing up with a harpoon in his hand.
3: Yes, he's about to cast the iron. May the gods of the sea smile on him and bring him luck.
7: Look, the whale's turning about.
3: Blow me down, he sees him.
6: Oh, my, he's going for the boat.
7: There goes Dickon's arm. He's cast.
6: Oh.
7: He's struck.
3: Dickon got him all right, but now there'll be the Dickens to pay any melee to that.
6: But the whale's turning around. He can't bite anything with his back turned.
3: Aye, but there's the danger. A blue whale, though he's the biggest of all, has no teeth. His mouth is full of baleen.
7: Huh? Baleen? What in the world is that?
3: Baleen is really the name for whalebone. It grows in plates in the whale's mouth from 2 to 12 feet in length.
6: Well, if they're not teeth, why are they in the whale's mouth?
3: To collect food and keep it in his mouth.
6: Oh.
3: But it's not his mouth I'm worrying about. It's the flukes of his tail, the most dangerous things in all the seven seas.
7: Flukes are the points of the tail, aren't they, Captain Dalton?
3: That's right, Johnny. Those enormous points. Those are the flukes.
7: The whale is raising his tail out of the water. He's bringing it down on the boat.
3: Oh. Suffering whitefish. Both the boats are matchwood, and the men are all out in the sea.
6: Oh.
3: Wainwright, make my boat ready and lower away.
5: Aye, aye, Captain. But by Jehoshaphat, I'm going along.
3: Well, very well, George. In my boat. That's it, mate. Swing the mainyard. Lower away.
6: Oh, do be careful, Captain. Please, Mr. Wainwright, don't let anything happen to you.
3: We'll be careful, too. Johnny, what are you doing in this boat?
7: I had to go along, Captain. I'm small and quick. I can help.
5: Well, blow me down, Roy. We're lowered now. There's no time to put the lad aboard.
3: Oh, Johnny, you shouldn't have done this. But it's too late to do anything now. Keep lowing out of the way. Ready, men. Here, man, I'll take the iron. You take a place at the stroke oar. I've got to make this strike myself. On, men, on.
7: James, look. The men out there in the sea are almost drowning. That whale's turning up the water so.
5: There's Dickon. He's swimming for dear life.
3: Easy, man, easy. We're almost on it. Wainwright, I'm going to cast the iron. Get ready to change places with me.
5: Aye, aye, sir. Avast! There he preaches right ahead. Boil me and blubber. He looks like a man of war.
3: And still see Dickon's iron in him. Yeah, it was a good strike. But this must be a better or we're all lost.
5: We're on him, Roy. Give it to us.
3: Here it is, you monster. Ah! Strike! James, George, James, keep the line. Keep him steering oar. Then row for your lives, but keep fast to him. Stay out of the way of his fluke.
7: He's raising his tail again. Oh!
3: Support him in, support him. Come down on it!
7: Look, the boat's half full of water.
3: Hold on, men, stay afloat. He missed him. Don't let her capsize. He's treading. He's going to ram us. A turn, men, for your lives! Oh! Blow me down, he's turning again. Give him another iron, Waver.
5: Aye, aye, sir.
3: There. That's it. He's on the run. He's on the run. Haul line, men. Haul line. Keep it taut. Oh, we're closing in on him. Make ready to give him the lance, George.
7: Look. Look, there's Dickon. He's alongside the whale. He's hanging onto his fluke.
3: Dickon, don't be a fool. You'll be killed by those flukes.
7: He's climbing up on the whale's back. What has he got in his hand?
5: Strap him down by a hatch. He's got a lance. He's crawling over to one side of the whale. That monster sounds now. Old Dickon is lost.
3: There goes Dickon's arm. He's sinking the lance. Watch out, men. The whale's sounding.
12: Oh. It's all over, men.
5: He's done it. Old Dickon's done it. That blow of the lance finished him.
3: Good old Dickon. He got his whale.
12: In out! In out! It's all over! There the monster rolls over on his back.
7: Gee, I was never so excited in all my life.
3: Come on, men, we've got to pick up the men. Bail up some of the water out of the boat, me hearty. We've almost been swamped.
5: Captain, avast. There's Dickon.
3: Dickon, are you safe? Lend a hand, mate. Look, I'll be there. Help those hands to starboard.
13: Spin out, I got him.
3: Help him aboard, men.
13: Easy there, easy.
3: Are you sound, Dickon? Are you all right?
13: I saw it as a boy cram, Captain. But I done it. I done it. Nobody can say I ain't even up to score.
7: Here, Dickon, sit over here. We've got to get all those other men aboard.
5: Look, Captain. Mr. Nicholson on board is sending us signals with the colors and the gallants. Yes. He's sending out another boat to wait us and picking up the men.
3: Good. Look lively, Mr. Wainwright. There's Buscara and his boat steerer at the port. And there's Jowett. Pick him up.
5: Here comes Nicholson's extra boat. I think all hands are accounted for, sir.
3: Avast, let's see. Jowett and Buscara. Three hands here. Two making for Nicholson's boat. Five still overboard there. Aye, aye, Mr. Wainwright. All present, all accounted for. Our boat will still hold a few more hands. Help those men astern over the gunwale. Easy there, easy. Well, Dickon, it was a hard battle, but you've a stout heart. Man and boy, I've sailed the sea many years, and I've never met with a braver seaman than you may lay to that.
13: Thank you, Captain. You don't know what this day has meant to me. I've evened up the blooming score. That great blue whale's floats broke me legs some 15 years back, and that's how I come to lose it, you know. And now there the beast rolls, dead as a scuttlebutt.
7: And it was your thrust with the lance when you were on the whale's back that did it, Dickon.
13: Aye, lad. It's more than a fair exchange as I see it. I'm content now.
5: Look, Captain. They're sending more signals up at the mainmast.
3: So they are. It blew me down. They've sighted land.
5: Land, sir, in these seas?
3: I know. I know of no land hereabout.
5: Avast! The signals say land 3 points off the weather bow.
3: I can't understand raising land in this. Look, can you sight something there?
7: Why, it looks like small
3: smoke. Aye, lad, you're right. But it's a lot of smoke for a fire.
13: Well, shiver me timber, sir, if I may speak me mind. It looks like smoke from a volcano to me.
7: A volcano? Why, the secret island we're sailing to has a volcano on it.
3: Ahoy, lad, that's the ticket. That's it. You may lay to that. They've sighted our treasure island. Our cruise has reached its mark.
2: Land, the secret island that bears the wealth of minerals that Grange has been heading for. Dickon has realized his life's ambition by killing the giant whale that once cost him his leg. But what lies ahead on this mysterious island? Will our friends have trouble ashore? Are the two troublemakers imprisoned in the hold of the Paul Parrot likely to start any more villainy? Only the further transcribed adventures of the cruise of the Paul Parrot will tell. Be sure to follow Captain Dalton, Sue, Johnny, and their friends on the cruise of the Paul Parrot. Your Paul Parrot announcer is Dave Ward.
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3: Kraft presents The Great Gildersleeve. Yeah. The Kraft Cheese Company, who also bring you Bing Crosby every Thursday night, present each week at this time Harold Perry as The Great Gildersleeve, written by Leonard L. Levinson. And now to visit our friend, the great Gildersleeve, who's alternately looking at his watch, which says 3:15, and at a large mysterious package, which says, deliver to Leroy Forrester, Esquire.
4: Isn't Leroy ever going to get home from school, my dear?
5: Now, Uncle Mort, you've been fussing over that package ever since it came. You shouldn't be so curious.
4: I'm not in the least bit curious. I was just wondering what was inside.
6: I think it contains magazines. It says Leroy Forrester, Esquire.
4: No, Bertie. By the way, where's it from?
6: Some place called Fragile.
4: No, the name on the other side.
6: Oh, you mean... Oh, Use No Hoax.
4: Use No Hoax, Colorado, yes. The name of the firm, Bertie. Turn it over. Oh, yes, the Metropolis Merchandise Company. Well, this has me worried. Let me look at it once more, Bertie.
6: Here it is, Mr. Gilsey.
4: Thank you. Oh, darn it, it almost flew open, but not quite.
5: Don't lift it by the string, Uncle. It'll break.
4: Oh, yes, so it will. I mean, I'll try to be more careful, my dear. Now, let me examine it.
6: If you examine that box any more strenuously, it's going to fall apart.
4: Yes, I suppose you're right, Bertie. Well, this has gone on long enough. Bring me the scissors, please, Bertie.
6: The scissors?
5: Uncle, I don't think you should open Leroy's mail.
4: Who's opening Leroy's mail? I just decided to cut the cuffs off my trousers and bring this suit back in style.
5: Oh, that sounds like Leroy now.
4: It can't be. He shut the door after himself.
7: Oh, Bertie, I'm hungry.
4: That's Leroy, all right.
7: Was there any mail for me?
4: Yeah, here it is.
7: Gee, I can hardly wait. Good afternoon, Uncle Mort. Where is it? Hiya, Marge. Oh, boy, what a big package. Yes. Hello, buddy. Anybody got a pair of scissors? Thanks, Uncle.
4: Yes.
7: Oh, gee, at last.
5: Why, it's garden seeds.
7: Yep, 300 packages of them.
4: That's a good deal, Leroy.
7: Sure, all I have to do is sell them at 10 cents a package and send back the $30.
4: That's not such a good deal after all. What do you get out of it, young man?
7: Well, I'm not going to tell you now. I'm going to wait till I finish selling the whole slew and surprise you.
6: Well, if you sell that many seeds, it's sure going to surprise me.
7: Oh, don't worry. I've got 3 surefire customers to begin with.
4: Is that so? Who are they, my boy?
7: You, Marge and Bertie.
4: Yes,
7: All right, step right up, folks. Get your nice fresh seeds. Which kind do you want, Bertie?
6: Well, let me see. Oh, you got flower seeds, too?
7: Sure thing. Petunias, hollyhocks, cucumbers, onions.
4: Yes.
7: Yeah, and Sweet William.
6: Oh, that's what I'll have. There's a boy in the army named William. I'm sweet on.
7: Okay, that'll be a dime, Bertie. How about you, Marge? You want to take something to remind you of that ensign in the Navy. You want any beans? No, Leroy. I'll remember him without beans. I'll take those forget-me-nots.
4: Here's my dime, Leroy. I've taken some kohlrabi seeds.
7: Kohlrabi? What's that?
4: Kohlrabi, Leroy, is cabbage trying to be cauliflower.
5: Leroy, don't you think 300 packages are too many for you to try to sell?
7: Oh, no, fish. I am going to cover every backyard in town. And look how well I've done so far. In the first 5 minutes, I've already 3 down and only 297 yards to go. Look, Piggy, why don't you buy your mother a package of flower seeds for Mother's Day? Yeah, but a package of seeds is a lot cheaper than a bouquet. No, I'm sorry, I can't trust you. Now, in the instructions, the company says they trust me, but I'm not supposed to trust anybody else. Well, at least think it over, will you? Okay, goodbye.
4: By the way, Leroy, it's just a week since those seeds arrived. How many have you got left?
7: 263.
4: No, Leroy, I don't mean the number of seeds. I mean the number of packages.
7: That's what I mean, too, Unc.
4: If...
7: business would have been a lot better. Only half the kids in town are selling seeds.
4: Oh, well, it's the best salesman who win out.
7: Gee, Unc, you used to be a super salesman, didn't you?
4: Well, yes. And I started selling the Gildersleeve girdle. I developed some pretty snappy tricks, my boy. But the principal thing to remember is politeness. Bear in mind that a polite approach will always get a polite response. Now, who's at that door?
8: How do you do, sir? I hope I'm not intruding.
4: You are. What do you want?
8: Well, I represent the Big Jim Encyclopedia Corporation of East St. Louis, Illinois.
4: No, scram.
8: But you haven't...
4: Beat it.
8: You haven't even heard what I have to say.
4: I don't want any. Goodbye. Remember, Leroy, a polite approach will always get a polite response. Always remember that.
7: I'll bet a quarter that when you went out after a prospect, you brought him back on a dotted line, like Frank Burke.
4: A buck.
7: Okay, a buck then.
4: Let's not bet. However, I wager I could do such a good job selling your vegetable seeds that you could come along 10 minutes later and sell the same people corned beef to go with the cabbages they'd expect to raise.
7: Yeah, it's too bad you still can't do it, Uncle Mort.
4: Yeah, who says I can't?
7: Could you?
4: Why, of course.
7: Oh, gee, that's swell. Oh, Mort, Uncle Mort is going to show me how to sell the rest of my seeds.
4: Now, hold on a minute. I didn't say...
7: I'll go to my room and get my stock, Uncle.
4: Oh, great jumping jeeps. I've been taken in again.

0: remember, Leroy, the important thing is to start talking first and don't stop till your customer says yes. Understand?
1: Yes.
0: All right. Now watch me. Oh, Mrs. Dobson.
1: Oh, hello, Mr. Gildersleeve. Hello, Leroy. Is there anything I can do for you? Because Mom isn't home right now. She's downtown getting some burned out electric bulbs in case we have another blackout.
0: Well, excuse me for cutting in, Donnie, but I'm helping Leroy sell these wonderful garden seeds, and I thought maybe you folks would like to buy some.
1: Oh, garden seeds? Well, I don't know whether we're going to plant a garden or not this year on account of I tried one in 1941, but I didn't have a bit of luck.
0: You didn't? What did you plant?
1: Peanuts. I planted a whole bag of them, but nothing came up. Well, do you think the salt kept them from growing, Mr. Gildersleeve? Well, maybe I should try something else this year. Have you got any popcorn? I'm crazy about popcorn. If you have any, I'll take 10 cents worth if it's hot.
0: You know. Donnie, I'm sorry. However, we have lettuce and spinach and eggplant and oyster plant.
1: Oyster plant and eggplant? Oh, you can't fool me. Eggs come from nests and oysters don't grow on plants either. You catch them with a harpoon.
0: You harpoon.
1: Well, I think I'll just plant bird seed this year on account of the birds always get it anyhow. Well, goodbye now.
2: It's getting dark, Uncle Mort. Don't you think we'd better go home while we're just hungry and before we start starving?
0: No, Leroy. I'd still like to show you how to make a sale. Now, I have a feeling that things are going to be different at this house.
2: Okay, I'll ring the bell.
0: Yes. Now, observe the way I give them the politeness approach.
3: Yes, what is it?
0: Oh, how do you do, sir? I'd like to sell you some wonderful garden seeds. They grow so quickly that all you have to do is stick them in the ground and jump back fast.
3: Say, don't you live over on Parkside Avenue?
0: Why, yes. How did you know?
3: Don't you remember me?
0: No, I can't say that I do.
3: Well, I came to your door this afternoon selling encyclopedias.
0: You did?
3: Yes, I did. And do you remember what you did?
0: No, what?
3: This!
0: Yes, now I remember.
2: Can't we continue the salesmanship lesson tomorrow?
0: No. After we sell some seeds to Mrs. Twitchell Leroy, I'm sure she's going to buy some anyway.
2: Why not? She's been a pioneer and everything else.
0: What's keeping her? You'd think the old squaw would answer her door, but she's probably too la-di-da, Mrs. Twitchell.
4: Oh, hello, Leroy. How do, Mr. Gildersleeve? What brings you here?
0: It's these seeds of Leroy's. He had quite a lot of them, and I suggested to him that you might want some.
4: Well, that's very thoughtful of you. I could plant them in my garden.
0: You see, Leroy, your Uncle Mort knows. How about 3 or 4 packages of corn, Mrs. Twitchell?
4: Are you sure you can spare it?
2: Oh, sure. We got 9 packages.
0: Would you like all 9 of them?
4: Yes, I would.
0: Oh, splendid. Now, how about some turnips and parsnips?
4: Oh, do you think they'd be useful?
0: Oh, surely. They're good for... what are they good for? Oh, yes, they make better mashed potatoes than lima beans do. Here you are, 6 packages.
4: Oh, I would also like some beet seeds. How do they come?
0: The beets? 8 to the bar. kind of silly, isn't it?
2: Yeah, we've struck a gold mine.
0: Yeah, you said it. Now, Mrs. Twitchell, would you like some Brussels sprouts or okra or lettuce?
4: Oh, no more, Mr. Gildersleeve. I already have more than I should have taken, and really, it was most generous of you to come over with such lovely little gifts.
0: Yes, gifts?
4: Thank you, and good night.
0: Good night. Now, Judge Hooker, the first thing we want understood is that we're selling these seeds, not giving them away.
5: I understand, Gildersleeve. You're no congressman.
0: Yeah. The reason you should buy these seeds is to start a victory garden, Judge.
2: Yeah, everyone should have a victory garden.
0: Right. Food will help win the war. Food is as important as ammunition.
2: Yeah, and all the money we save raising our own food, we can put into war-saving stamps and bonds.
0: Say, hey, that's a very good point, young man. Hey, yeah, and look at the exercise it'll give us.
5: Sure, and that way you can get rid of that spare tire, Gildy.
0: Well, I wasn't aware that I had any spare tire.
5: Just look in any mirror, Gildersleeve.
0: Oh, yes, the judge made a joke, Leroy. Let's laugh. I'm glad you agree with us, though, Judge. How many packages of seeds do you want?
5: None.
0: If none, why not?
5: Well, I planted my garden a week ago.
2: Gee, too late.
0: You mean that pint-sized plot in your backyard? Well, you can't raise enough stuff there to feed your next-door neighbor's bantam chicken.
5: Well, I haven't any more room here. If I had a place out in the country, I could sure go to town.
0: Oh, out in the country. Oh, say, there's an acre that belongs to Marjorie and Leroy's estate, right outside the city limits.
2: There is? Well, we'd let you plant a big garden out there if you bought your seeds from the right party.
5: Oh, an acre's too much for me to handle by myself. But I take half if you plant the other half, Gilda.
2: That's an idea, Uncle Mort. Between the two of you, you'd use up all the seeds we haven't sold.
0: If, well, I don't know.
5: Remember, Gildersleeve, food is ammunition.
0: Yeah.
5: Especially the food you'd grow. We can use it to throw at the enemy.
0: Yeah, that's so. But I'll show you. Leroy, how many packages of seeds have you got left?
2: $23 worth.
0: All right. That'll be 11 and a half from you, Judge, and the same amount from me.
5: Now, how about making it a sporting proposition? I'll toss you to see who pays for the whole thing.
0: Okay, he's going to toss me. You call it, Hooker. Hey, ready?
5: Head.
2: It's a head, all right.
0: Head, I should have mine examined.
6: We'll hear from the great Gildersleeve again in just a moment. But first, here's an interesting question a friend asked me, a question that certainly proves American housewives are nutrition conscious these days. It was about parquet margarine, the delicious spread for bread made by Kraft. This housewife said, "I serve my family parquet margarine, and they all like it. But does parquet provide them with the kind of nourishment I should expect from a spread for bread?" Well, that's easy to answer. The answer is yes. Parquet margarine provides economically the important food elements that nutritional experts generally require of a spread for bread. Here they are. First, parquet margarine provides energy. In fact, it's one of the best energy foods you can serve. Second, parquet is nourishing because the wholesome American vegetable oils and farm products that go into parquet are nourishing in themselves. Third, parquet margarine is a reliable food source of vitamin A. Yes, summer and winter, every pound of parquet contains 9,000 units of this important vitamin. So, you see, thrifty parquet margarine provides the things a spread for bread should provide. And it's

9,000 units of this important vitamin. 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And it tastes so deliciously good, your family is sure to like it. So why not try some tomorrow? Just ask for Parquet, P-A-R-K-A-Y. 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

0: Have you ever tried to locate a piece of property from the legal description on the deed? Well, that's what the great Gildersleeve and his nephew Leroy are attempting to do this morning before starting out to plant that victory garden.
1: 200 northerly feet of the westerly half of Section 5 East. Sometimes known as the old Flugelhammer property. In tract 207.5 of the 1904 survey, as provided for in paragraph O of the treaty made by President Chester A. Arthur with the Kitsikoo Indians.
2: I still don't know where it is.
1: Neither do I. Too bad I never went out and looked at that property.
2: Yeah, it might turn out to be in a swamp or under a lake.
1: Well, in that case, we could raise ducks. Or rice. Or ducks and rice. Imagine raising ducks already stuffed with wild rice.
2: Before you start selling any duck dinners, Unc, don't you think we better go downtown and ask the county recorder where this property is located?
1: That's a mighty good idea, my boy. Then we can go directly out there.
2: Okay, start the car.
1: Yeah, not so fast. What about our lunch? Oh, Bertie.
3: I got the whole pack, Mr. Gildersleeve. Here he is. I picked some new kind of sandwiches I hope you like.
1: Oh, what are they, Bertie?
3: I call them Bertie Burgers.
1: Yes, Bertie Burgers.
3: They consist of half a cold chicken between two slices of baked ham.
2: Oh, boy. Come on, Uncle, let's hurry out there so we can dig in. To the sandwiches, I mean.
1: You're going to do a lot of other digging, young man, before we come to the Bertie Burgers. Are all the garden tools in the rear compartment, Leroy?
2: Sure thing. Start it up, Unc.
1: It seems to me we've forgotten something. Tools, lunch, old clothes. I guess we've got everything. Well, thank you, Bertie.
3: Welcome. Now, take it easy the first day, and don't try to chew more than you can bite off.
1: Yeah, okay, Bertie. Have a good time while we're away.
3: You sure you're the funniest-looking frog I done ever seen. Well, so long, folks.
1: Yeah, so long. Did you hear that, Leroy? Bertie says we're two of the funniest-looking farmers he ever seen. Whoa!
2: What's wrong, Unc?
1: Bertie just reminded me what I'd forgotten to take. All that seed.

0: This is certainly out in the country, all right, isn't it, my boy? I bet the Saturday Evening Post doesn't get out here till Saturday.
1: How did the estate ever happen to have property this far from town?
0: Well, it was taken in on a bad debt that we were taken in on.
1: Well, according to the directions, it runs 200 feet north from this marker. Well, which way is north?
0: It's north. Let me see. If we had an oak tree, we could tell. If it had moss on it. It moss grows on the north side. Nor is it the south side. Well, it's one of the two, anyway.
1: How about asking that man over there?
0: That man? Where?
1: Over there with the mule.
0: Oh, I thought that was a pair of mules. Hey, you over there. Which way is north?
2: What did you say?
0: I said, which way is north?
2: Huh?
0: If which way is north?
2: Don't know. I just work here.
0: I could have gotten a more intelligent answer out of the other mule.
1: Well, maybe we can figure it out by ourselves, huh? The sun should be in the east, shouldn't it?
0: Yes, unless it's afternoon already.
1: Well, then, if you face east, your left hand is toward the north, isn't it?
0: Why, yes, you're a bright boy scout, Leroy. Now, all we have to do is measure off 200 feet towards our left.
1: Uh-oh, we forgot to bring a yardstick.
0: Yeah, one thing after another. And maybe that fellow over there has a yardstick. Hey, you! Have you got a yardstick?
2: What did you say?
0: I said, have you got a yardstick?
2: Got a what?
0: A yardstick!
2: Don't know. I just worked
0: here. Never mind, Leroy. I'll just step off the 200 yards.
1: That's well. How long a step do you take, Uncle?
0: A step? Well, let's see. Somewhere between... I forget. Or did I ever know? You better skip the stepping, Leroy. Have you got any other suggestions?
1: Yeah, too bad Bertie isn't here. She wears a size 12 shoe. We can use her for a 1-foot ruler. How tall are you, Unc?
0: Tall? I'm...

0: 5'10". Why?
1: Gee, if you were only 6 feet tall, you could lay down and be 2 yardsticks.
0: Hey, that's a good idea, Leroy. I know what we'll do. Hey, bring that rake handle out of the back of the car, will you please?
1: This one?
0: Yes, yes. Now, I'll lay down here like this. Now, you mark the spot in the dust where my feet end.
1: Okay, but what...
0: You'll soon see, my boy. And I'll mark the top of where my head hits the ground there. Splendid.
1: What's the idea, Unc?
0: Yes. Now, add 2 inches.
1: Add 2 inches. Get away, Walkie. I still don't get it.
0: Just measure the distance from my head to my toes on that rake handle. Then add the 2 inches, and you'll have 6 feet. Quit swinging that tail in my eyes, madam. Oh, thank goodness she's gone. Help me up, Leroy. My goodness. What does that farmer mean, letting a dangerous cow run around loose? Hey, you!
2: What did you say?
0: Why did you leave that cow loose?
2: What's that?
0: What do you mean, leaving that cow run around stepping on people? Oh, why is that cow allowed to run wild?
2: Don't know. She just works here.
1: Keep it up, Uncle Mort. That's fine, Judge Hooker. This is our last row.
3: Yeah, it's a mighty hard row to hoe, too.
0: Oh, don't beef so much, you old muttonhead. Doesn't this take you back to the days when you were a kid on the farm, Judge?
3: It would, Gildy, except for one thing.
0: What's that?
3: I was never on the farm when I was a kid.
0: Oh, I bet you never were a kid either. You must have been born middle-aged.
1: Was it fun on the farm, Monk?
0: I'll say. I used to go around barefooted. Oh, it was nice to bury my little pink toes in the cool, fresh earth. You know, I wouldn't mind doing that right now.
3: That won't make you a kid again, Gildersleeve.
0: Well, maybe not, but these shoes are awfully tight anyway. If no one minds, I'm going to take them off. Yes. There's nothing like getting back to the soil, is there? Certainly feels nice to scrunch the dirt between your toes, doesn't it?
3: It does?
0: Yeah. Come on, Judgy. You might as well be comfortable.
3: I believe I will try it. How about you, Leroy?
1: Oh, thanks. I've outgrown that sort of thing long ago.
3: Well, I got my shoes off, Gildy. Feels mighty good.
0: Yeah, it'd feel even better if you took your socks off, too.
3: Oh, yes, of course. Hey, what's wrong with you?
0: I'm standing on a pussy willow.
1: But if you gentlemen farmers had stopped planting your feet and finished planting the rest of these seeds, we'd be all through.
0: Yes, you're right, Leroy. Come on, Judge. Quit clowning around and help Leroy and me.
3: Now, what do you want me to do?
1: Well, here's some seeds. Unc, you put 2 of these in each hole, and Judge Hooker, you cover them with dirt.
0: Oh, that's easy enough. Hey, you've got 2 different kinds of seeds in this bag, Leroy. Which do you want us to plant?
1: 1 of each.
3: That's unusual. What's the idea?
1: Oh, it's an experiment I'm making. I'm mixing corn and lima bean seeds together to see if we can get a succotash plant.
0: Yes, sir. Well, if this works, we can try planting a blue plate special. Come on, Judge. I'll drop them in and you cover them up.
3: Surely. Now, let's do it with teamwork and rhythm. Yeah, we'll count. 1, 2, 3, 4.
0: Oh.
3: On 1 and 2, you drop in the seeds. And on 3 and 4, I'll rake over the dirt.
0: Yeah.
3: Okay?
0: Why not? Anything your little mind can think of, Judge. Yeah. Let's begin. 1, 2.
3: 3, 4.
0: It's 1, it's 2.
3: 3, 4.
0: It's 1, it's 2.
3: 3, 4.
0: It's corn, beans.
3: Rake.
0: It's corn, beans.
3: Rake.
0: Oh! Quit raking my big toe, you clumsy little fellow.
3: Go on, I never came anywhere near your big toe, you big ninny.
0: Is that right? Well, look.
3: Is that your big toe? Why, I thought it was a lima bean.
0: Judge Hooker, lima beans don't twitch.
1: Hey, I finished the rest of this row by myself. You two can put your shoes on now and we can go home.
0: Oh, at last. Hey, Judge, what'd you do with my shoes and stockings?
3: I didn't do anything. Where are mine?
0: That's kind of peculiar, isn't it? Leroy.
1: Yes,
0: Did you pick up our shoes and stockings?
1: No, I didn't touch them.
3: But how could they possibly disappear right off a bare field with no one else around?
0: I don't know. We can't pitter-patter home in our bare feet like this.
1: Hey, I just figured out what happened.
0: Huh?
1: Come on, Uncle Mort. Come on, Judge. Let's get busy with our rakes and hoes again. You planted your shoes and socks.
0: Oh, this is going to be one of my best.

0: Gildersleeve, how soon you expect that harvest in the truck on your truck farm?
1: Yes, well, any day now, Bertie. Ever since the last rain, everything is coming along swimmingly.
2: Yeah, I tried some of the radishes yesterday, and they're coming up fine.
1: Marjorie, you should come out someday and look our garden over. It's a vision of vitamins.
3: Well, I'll ride out with you the next time you go. How are you getting along with Judge Hooker?
1: Oh, all right, except for that dirty trick he pulled on us yesterday.
3: What was that?
1: Well, he was raking his half of the garden when he suddenly found out he'd lost his diamond ring.
2: Yeah, and he offered a dollar reward to the one who found it.
1: Yeah, so Leroy and I scratched through his whole patch. When we finished, he discovered that he hadn't worn the ring that day. It was all a scheme to get us to rake his rutabagas for him.
2: Uncle Mort was so mad he hit the judge over the head with a scarecrow.
3: Oh, you shouldn't have done that, Uncle.
1: Yeah, I know it, my dear. I'm sorry I did it, too. Now we got to get a new scarecrow.
3: When are you going out there again, Uncle Mort?
1: Well, not till next week.
0: Ain't you afraid the gophers will go for the plants?
1: Us?
0: Or the weeds spring up and choke them?
1: No, Bertie. I cleared the garden of all the weeds yesterday.
2: Yeah, only some of the weeds turned out to be young carrots.
3: Oh, that was too bad. Did you pull out many of them?
1: Well, I must have ripped up 12 or 14 rows before I discovered what they were. However, I had a lucky break, my dear.
3: You did?
1: Yes. I did all my pulling out on Judge Hooker's half. One more row and I would have starved on our own carrots.

0: Uncle Mort, I've been amazed at what you've done with this bit of land. You really and truly have a green thumb.
1: Yes, it matches the rest of his complexion.
2: Now, see here, Judge Hooker. You get over on your own side with your pumpkins and cabbages. That way you won't look so conspicuous.
0: Oh, Mort, the judge was only having a little fun.
2: Huh?
0: He didn't mean... Well, look now, but there's that man again.
2: Yes.
3: Oh, Mort. Oh, you mean the hired hand from the farm next door.
0: Yes. Why does he lean over the fence and grin and laugh all the time?
2: He's been doing that ever since we started this garden. Used to make us angry at first.
0: Doesn't he give any explanation?
1: Well, if you ask what it's all about, he just says...
2: Don't worry.
0: Oh, I bet I could find out. Let me try, huh?
1: That's not a bad idea, Marjorie. Go ahead.
3: Let's just go over to him. I'd like to know what this is all about.
0: Come on, then. Only let me do all the talking.
3: Come on along, Uncle Moore.
1: At first, I thought he was amused at our efforts to be farmers. We've had such marvelous results, and he still gives us a horse laugh.
0: Good morning.
4: Good morning, lady.
0: Nice garden my uncle and my brother and Judge Hooker fixed up, isn't it?
4: Yes.
0: There's nothing wrong with the garden, is there?
4: No.
0: What's the big joke, huh? Oh, come on, tell me.
4: It's the land. The garden is yours.
2: What's wrong with that land?
4: Nothing, only it ain't yours.
2: What do you mean it isn't ours?
4: The first day you come out here, you started measuring south from the stake instead of north.
1: What? Does that mean that we put in all that work for nothing and the crop isn't ours?
2: Oh, I had a feeling I was wrong, Judge.
1: When did you get that feeling, Gildersleeve?
2: This morning.
1: A fine time.
2: Yeah, so I went downtown and I found out that a Mr. Compson owned this property.
4: Yep, that's the man I work for.
2: Oh, no, you don't. Not anymore. I bought this property this morning and you work for me now. By George, you don't either. You're fired.

The Great Gildersleeve will be with us again in a few minutes. Meantime, I imagine you mothers and housewives are pretty busy these days, so I'm sure you're interested in ways of streamlining the preparing of meals and getting results that are mighty appetizing, too. 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

0: honeys.
1: Yes, boys and girls, it's Comic Weekly time. And here I come right into your house to bring a little fun and happiness. Right out of the pages of Puck the Comic Weekly, straight into your living room, your friend, the Comic Weekly Man, the jolly Comic Weekly Man. Hello, hello, hello.
2: Hello, hello, hello.
1: Well, little Miss Honey, how are you today?
2: Oh, I'm very, very happy.
1: Well, tell me, why are you so happy today?
2: Because there's only a very few more days of school left, and then I can have a vacation for the whole summer.
1: Oh, yes, isn't that wonderful?
2: Yes, it is. Just think, I can play and play and play, and not have to worry about work all the time.
1: Oh, but you did like going to school, didn't you?
2: Yes, I did. But I like to have vacation for a change.
1: Well, I don't blame you. I think a vacation for a change is a very good thing.
2: Yes, you get a chance to rest and to relax and to forget about worries for a while.
1: Well, I think that's a very good thing for an old lady like you.
2: I'm not an old lady.
1: Well, no, but you sounded like one talking about worries and everything.
2: Well, I do worry while I'm in school because I want to get good marks and do good work, and because that's what you go to school for, isn't it?
1: Yes, it certainly is.
2: Well, you see?
1: Yes, I think I do see. Well, I hope you have a nice, nice summer vacation. But I do hope you're not going to take a vacation from me.
2: Oh, no, I won't. I'll be here every Sunday if you will.
1: Oh, I most certainly will.
2: Goody. Now can you read the funnies now?
1: Puck the Comic Weekly? Very well, I'll read that in just a moment. But before I do, let's listen to this nice man. Now here we go with Puck the Comic Weekly. And on the first page, under Bringing Up Father, Beetle Bailey.
2: Magic words for the music, please.
1: Very well, my lady. Toot me a toot and tweet me a tweedle. Squeeze out music for Bailey the Beetle. Today, Beetle Bailey and Private Zero, who thinks everything Beetle does is just wonderful, are going to the sergeant's office. One of the soldiers looks at Zero and says, "That way he imitates Beetle is a crime to humanity." Beetle and Zero go up the steps and into the sergeant's office. The sergeant yells,
3: "Hey, watch that floor. It's just been waxed."
1: But Beetle's feet slip out from under him. "Hey, hey." And one foot comes up in the air and kicks the sergeant.
3: "Oh, I told you. How could any one person be so stupid?"
1: Last picture, top row, Private Zero, who always imitates Beetle, takes a slide and kicks the sergeant.
3: Oh!
1: First picture, bottom row, the sergeant, aching from the two kicks, roars,
3: "Get out of my sight! I can't stand to look at you!"
4: "The feeling is mutual."
1: And Zero echoes,
5: "Yeah, I got a mutual feeling, too."
1: And out the door, the boys go. Second picture, bottom row, Beetle says,
4: "Hey, let's go get a bottle of soda on you."
5: "Oh, why get it on me? Why not drink it?"
1: A short time later, Beetle and Private Zero are in the PX having a bottle of soda. Beetle says disgustedly,
4: "Oh, phooey. The soda's flat."
1: He goes to the window.
5: You gonna pour it out?
4: "Yeah, I'm gonna pour it out the window."
1: At that moment, the sergeant is approaching the PX.
6: "Oh, I need to calm down. Maybe a bottle of soda would cool me off."
1: When suddenly, a bottle of soda held in Zero's hand comes out the window and is emptied onto the sergeant.
3: "Oh, I..."
1: A few minutes later, last picture, Beetle and Zero come out of the PX.
4: "Now I think I'll take a shower."
5: "Yeah, me too."
1: And the sergeant, who's been waiting for them, aims a water hose at him and...
4: Hey, I didn't mean now.
5: Me too.
2: Wasn't that funny? Everything that Beetle did, Zero does. Yeah. He even slipped on the floor and kicked the sergeant.
1: And emptied the soda out the window the way Beetle did.
2: And soaked the sergeant with soda.
1: Yeah, no wonder that sergeant got mad.
2: Yes, but he got even with those boys.
1: Yes, you bet he did. Well, now let's see what's happening to Roy Rogers, shall we?
2: Oh, yes, because Roy was in trouble.
1: Very well, then. Let's turn over the page, go past Ripley, As Prince Val, who has a terrible fight with a big, husky fellow in Ireland, and whips him. Then turn over the page, cross over the page, and turn over page 5. And there on page 6 of the first section is Roy Rogers.
2: And you remember Roy was helping his friend Wildwood O'Dowd, who got caught in the runaway balloon.
1: Yes, and two crooks had secreted their loot on the balloon. And when they saw Roy and Wildwood on the ground with a collapsed balloon, they sneaked up on Roy.
2: There was a big fight, and the crooks knocked Roy out and tied Roy and Wildwood up and put them under the balloon. I wonder if they're still alive.
1: Well, we ought to find that out right now, because J.L. Dangerfield, owner of the carnival and the balloon, has just ridden up. So here we go with Roy Rogers, King of the Cowboys. Hi-yip-i-yo, now here we go with Roy and Trigger. Hi-yip-i-yo! Dangerfield's man, Jimmy, lifts up the balloon. Dangerfield sees Roy and Wildwood lying under it, bound and gagged.
3: Egad, Roy Rogers, my old friend.
1: Quickly, Dangerfield and Jimmy untie Roy and Wildwood.
3: Zounds, the minions of the law shall hear of this.
1: Last picture, top row, Wildwood tells Dangerfield about the bag the crooks took from the basket car. Roy says,
4: you know, I've got an idea about this. Let's return to the carnival. I want to talk with your regular balloonist.
1: Short time later, Roy and the others ride up to the carnival. They see a sign staked out in front which reads, closed by order of the sheriff.
3: No one can do this to J. Lucien Dangerfield. Or can they?
1: They see the sheriff near the office wagon.
3: I say, sheriff, what's this all about?
0: Well, Dangerfield, the Cedar Creek Railroad payroll has been stolen. The robbers trail straight to your showgrounds.
3: But there must be some mistake, sheriff. My life is an open book.
1: Roy turns to Wildwood and says,
4: hey, you know, things are starting to fit together, Wildwood. Hey, where's that balloonist whose place you took when he accidentally got clawed by that bear?
1: Wildwood points out the tent, saying that his name is Mike Cole. Last picture, Roy says, well, you wait here, will you, Wildwood? I want to talk to Mike Cole. And inside the tent, Mike Cole, who has overheard what Roy has said, draws a gun. And hearing Roy's footsteps approach, mutters,
6: if he's wise, my balloon was carrying the railroad payroll. I'll take care of him quick.
2: Oh, now we know what was in that little bag that the bandits took from the balloon.
1: Yes, it was the railroad payroll. Mike Cole had put it on the balloon so he could take it to the bandits.
2: But he couldn't, though, because his arm got hurt, you remember?
1: Yes, and Dangerfield sent Wildwood O'Dowd up in the balloon instead.
2: Now we know exactly what happened. But look, Roy's going into Mike Cole's tent. And Mike Cole has a gun and Roy doesn't know it. I wonder if Roy'll get shot.
1: Well, we'll find out about that next week. But now look across the page. There's Peter Pan.
2: Oh, yes, you remember? Last week, Peter defeated Captain Hook in a duel. And he made Captain Hook say, I am a codfish.
1: Yes, you bet he did. But now Captain Hook and the pirates are the prisoners of Peter and all the boys in Neverland.
2: I wonder what Peter will do to Captain Hook now.
1: Well, let's read and find out. Here we go with Peter Pan. Say the magic words with me. Pirates, crocodiles, Peter Parpan. Whisk up music for Never Neverland. Peter has captured Captain Hook's ship. The pirates are ordered into one of the boats, which is lowered, and away they row into the seas beyond Neverland.
3: Row, you bilge rats, row!
1: The children lie in the rail of the ship and shout,
7: Captain Hook is a codfish, a codfish, a codfish!
1: And the crocodile follows behind, hoping Hook will fall overboard and provide him a good meal. Then Peter turns around to the children and takes command of the ship.
8: All right, men. Man the capstan. Hoist anchor. Heave those halyards. We're casting off. We're sailing home to London.
1: Up comes the anchor.
8: Now to sprinkle some pixie dust on the ship.
1: And last picture, top row, the ship, transformed by pixie dust into a golden galleon, soars into space above Neverland. Up. Up, up into the air it goes. and they're on their way to return the darling children to their home in London. First picture bottom row, in the middle of the night in London, Nana, the children's nurse dog, sees the ship come sailing toward the house. She watches with wonder as the great golden ship floats to rest outside the nursery window. A plank is extended from the ship's rail to the nursery window, and Wendy and Michael and John cross over to their own room again. Third picture bottom row, Peter calls to them.
8: Well, goodbye, Wendy, John, Michael. Don't grow up too fast.
1: And one of the boys on the ship says,
8: well, we don't want to grow up at all, Pan. We're going to stay with you.
1: Tinkerbell waves goodbye. And then the ship is off on the return trip again. Last picture, Wendy waves from the window.
9: It's not really goodbye, Peter. I know we'll see you again.
1: Peter and his loyal crew set sail for the second star to the right, then straight on till morning, and Neverland. The end.
2: Oh, hooray! Peter and the children have chased Captain Hook and the pirates away for good, haven't they?
1: Yes, it looks as if they have.
2: And now Wendy and John and Michael are home safe again.
1: Yes, what a wonderful adventure they had.
2: Yes, it was exciting. Is that the end?
1: I'm afraid it is.
2: That was wonderful. Thank you for reading me the story of Peter Pan.
1: You're welcome. I love the story as much as you did. And since you like Walt Disney's Peter Pan so much, you'll be happy to know that next week there'll be another Walt Disney story in the Comic Weekly.
2: What's the name of it?
1: The Sword and the Rose.
2: Ooh, that sounds like a good story. Swords means it must be adventure.
1: Well, I'll bet you're right. And you can find out next week.
2: Good, I will.
1: Fine. Now let's turn over the page. And on the last page of the first section, there's Flash Gordon.
2: Yes, Flash, and you remember last week the captain of the Air Force wanted Flash to go on a new adventure.
1: Yes, a new planet had been discovered in the skies, and they want Flash to investigate.
2: I wonder if he's going on this trip, though, because you remember Dale didn't want him to.
1: No, she didn't. Well, let's find out now. Here we go with Flash Gordon. Rig-a-rig-a-doon-doon, saskamatash. Let's have music for Heroic Flash. Flash has agreed to head the expedition to explore the new planet Titan. Everything is in readiness for the trip. He says farewell to his old friend Zarkov, and then last picture, top row, he takes off, destination, the planet Titan. Well on their way, first picture bottom row, the pilot says to Flash,
8: well, Flash, run away. With the things we find on Titan, we'll be rich when we return.
1: Flash says, are your dials reading normal?
10: Hey, there's something bagging inside this storage locker.
1: Flash opens the locker. And then exclaims, Dale. Sure enough, it's Dale who steps out into Flash's arms.
10: Listen, I thought I told you not to come.
1: Dale tells Flash not to be angry with her, that you couldn't bear being left behind. And, of course, there's nothing Flash can say. Last picture, he shows her around the interior of the ship. She sees a pair of gigantic handcuffs and huge chains. She turns to Flash with something like horror on her face and asks, what do you expect to find on Titan? No, Dale likes to always be with Flash.
2: That's because she loves him.
1: And perhaps because she has the same adventurous spirit that Flash has.
2: I wonder what kind of adventure they're going to have if Flash takes handcuffs big enough to hold a giant with him.
1: Well, maybe we'll find that out next week. Now it's time to pick up the first page of the second section of the Comic Weekly.
2: And there's Dagwood and Bundy.
1: And I'll read them in just a moment. But first, here's that nice man again with something interesting to say. Now, here we go again with Puck the Comic Weekly. And on the first page of the second section, Dagwood and Blondie.
2: Magic words for the music, please.
1: Very well, my lady. Ram-a-foo, ram-a-fum, zim-zam-zummy. Conjure me music for Dagwood and Blondie. The Bumsteads and their neighbors, the Woodleys, are on a picnic today out in the country. They've just unloaded the car and are spreading all of their stuff on the ground
2: Isn't this funny?
10: When a farmer comes up and snaps,
11: "This is private property. You'll have to have your picnic up on that hill."
10: Last picture top row, they've packed everything and climbed to the top of the hill. Herb puffs.
11: This is a good place for our camp.
10: First picture, second row, Dagwood says, "Okay, get the lunch started and the fire going, girls."
11: "Yeah, we'll catch a mess of fish for you."
2: "Isn't this fun?"
10: And off the boys go to catch fish as the girls prepare to make the lunch.
9: "Isn't it wonderful to get away from the stove and the sink, Blondie?"
2: "Yes. One of us will have to go back down the hill for water."
10: 20 minutes later, last picture, second row, Dagwood and Herb are out on the lake fishing. Herb exclaims,
11: "Hey, these mosquitoes are driving me crazy."
8: "Yeah, and to think of all the fuss I make if just one gets in my bedroom."
10: First picture, third row, Blondie comes up the hill carrying a thermos jug of fresh water.
2: "Oh, my. I walked 2 miles for this water, but it was fun."
10: And Tootsie's been having her troubles.
9: "Oh, Blondie, the ants eat up the food as fast as I uncover it."
10: Back on the lake, Herb suddenly exclaims,
8: Hey, Dagwood, I've got a bite, Dagwood. Oh, boy, isn't this fun?"
10: Suddenly, Dagwood goes headfirst into the water. Last picture, third row, Herb reels in his line.
8: "Boy, oh, boy, oh, boy, what fun. Golly, boy, oh, boy, what a bite. This is a big one. Boy, look at my pole bend."
10: When out of the water at the end of his line comes a fish pole with Dagwood on the end of it.
8: "Hey, you."
9: "Yeah, yeah, our lines were caught together."
10: 15 minutes later, Herb staggers up to the top of the hill, carrying Dagwood, who's practically unconscious from being underwater so long. He dumps Dagwood onto the ground in front of Blondie.
11: "There. This is all I could catch. Go ahead and fry it."
10: And Blondie, who's been struggling with the fire, exclaims,
2: "The smoke from the fire is asphyxiating us."
9: "Yes, and the ants have eaten up half our food, Herb."
10: Hours later, a car pulls up in front of the Bumstead house, and out pile Blondie, Dagwood, Tootsie, and Herb, their arms full of the stuff they took on their picnic. Second picture, bottom row, they dash for the house. Dagwood shouts,
9: "Home sweet home!
2: Isn't this fun?"
10: And last picture, they have the food spread out on the kitchen table, and as the men start to gulp it down, Dagwood says,
9: "There's no place like the kitchen for a picnic.
2: Isn't this fun?" "Well, that was some picnic."
10: "Yes, after all that trouble, they have that picnic at home."
2: "And Dagwood says, there's no place like a kitchen for a picnic." "And Blondie says, isn't this fun?"
10: "Yes, some family."
2: "Some family."
10: Well, now let's turn over the page and go past Little Iodine, cross over the page past the Lone Ranger, turn over that page, and here on page 5 is Donald Duck.
2: "Oh, Donald Duck, oh, my favorite."
10: And we'll read your favorite right away. Here we go with Donald Duck. Say the magic words with me. Squeegeum, squeegeum, squiddly chicka-chack. Let's have music to fetter quack-quack. Donald has decided he wants to buy himself a bird. And he's in a pet shop looking at a pretty little parakeet that has a price tag under it reading $10. Donald looks at the bird.
11: "Wow, cute, but $10 is a lot of dough."
10: But he turns it over in his mind.
11: "I'll take this one."
12: "Yes, sir, son, $10.
11: "And the cost of a cage?"
12: Tut-tut, son, no cage for this bird. Just an exercise square, that's all. $1.
10: Short time later, Donald is at home with his bird, and he exclaims,
11: "Imagine, so tame it doesn't need a cage."
10: He sets the little parakeet on its perch on a table.
11: "There you are, birdie, safe and sound in your new home."
10: And then fourth picture top row, Donald picks up a book and settles down to read.
11: "Now let's see. Oh, yes, the mama bear said to the papa bear."
10: When the bird flies over to Donald and sits right on Donald's head.
11: "Wow, wow, wow. What do you know?"
10: Donald takes the bird off his head, carries him back to his perch last picture top row.
13: Now look, Marty, here's your perch, not my head.
10: Donald goes back to his chair and starts to read again.
13: The mama bear said to the papa bear.
10: When the bird flies through the air and lands on Donald's head again. A half hour later, Donald walks into the pet shop, the bird still sitting on his head. He says to the proprietor,
13: give me my dough back. This midget buzzard won't stay off my head.
12: Oh, dear, dear, dear. I'm terribly sorry. I should have known better. I gave you a mama bird instead of a papa bird. I'll exchange it.
10: And last picture, the pet shop proprietor takes the bird off Donald's head, saying,
12: naughty girl, trying to hatch the gentleman's head.
10: And Donald goes...
2: Wasn't that funny? The little bird sitting on Donald's head all the time. And didn't Donald look funny when the man said to the parakeet, naughty girl, trying to hatch the gentleman's head?
10: Donald didn't think that a bird would think his head was an egg.
2: No.
10: Well, now let's turn over the page. And here we are on the last page of the Comic Weekly with Dick's Adventures.
2: Oh, yes, and you remember Dick is in the early days of America when people only had sailboats.
10: And Dick and a nice girl named Sarah were riding along the river in a horse and buggy.
2: And they saw a boat come around the bend of the river and smoke was pouring out of the chimney on it.
10: And the horse became frightened and started to run away.
2: I wonder if Dick and Sarah will be hurt in the runaway.
10: Well, let's read now and find out. Here we go with Dick's Adventures. Say the magic words with me.
2: Riggedy pack, kazak, kazik.
10: Let's have music for Adventurous Dick. The runaway horse gallops madly down the road.
8: Whoa there! Whoa, boy! Easy there! Easy!
10: Slowly the horse responds to Dick's masterly hold on the reins, and he finally comes to a stop. Crowds of frightened farmers have lined the riverbank, first picture, second row. One of them shouts,
14: hey, the river's burning! It's the devil's work.
10: Last picture, second row, Dick tells them,
8: hey, there's nothing to worry about. It's only a new kind of boat. My friend Robert Fulton invented it.
10: First picture, bottom row, they see the boat veer in toward the great riverfront estate of Chancellor Robert R. Livingston.
8: Hey, come on, Sarah. Let's get over there, quick.
10: By the time that Dick and Sarah reach the pier, last picture, the monster looks peaceful enough now. It's lying alongside a pier, and a pleasant-faced man is smiling.
0: Well, any passengers?
10: And Dick shouts,
8: yeah, us! Us!
2: Oh, wasn't that silly, those people saying that the river was burning up? Who ever heard of water burning up?
10: Well, you must remember, though, that in those days, no one had ever seen anything like that out on the river.
2: I wonder if Dick will take a ride on it next week.
10: Well, we'll find out. But now look below Dick's Adventures. There's Rusty Riley. And remember, a strange man came to the Dooley place last week where Rusty's staying, and he was asking Rusty about a horse named Silver Lad.
2: Yes, he found out that Silver Lad was one of the horses owned by the Dooleys, and so a man's coming to buy the horse today, and Rusty's hoping the man will let him go along with the horse to take care of it because Rusty needs a job.
10: That's right, he does. And now maybe we'll find out whether Rusty gets that job or not. Here we go with Rusty Riley. Gallop and run till the road is dusty. Give us music for his horse and Rusty. The man who had come looking for the horse is talking to Rusty.
15: My client will be here shortly, lad. Sure looks as if I found the horse he's looking for. Miss Dooley says she'll be glad to sell him.
8: Well, gee, I wish he'd buy both of the horses and give me a job taking care of them, because I got him looking a lot better already. And besides, mister, I need a job with a place to live.
15: Well, you can't tell, son. Maybe he will.
10: Short time later, Rusty is sitting in the barn thinking about the situation when he hears a car pull up. Last picture, top row, he hears a voice say,
0: My boss sent me instead of coming himself. Where's the horse, and who do I do business with? Why, you pay Mr. Sam White at the bank, but there's a slight hitch. There's another horse, a mare, that... you see, Miss Dooley will sell Silver Lad only if you take the mare, too.
10: First picture, bottom row. Rusty hears the detective go on.
0: Well, one other thing. There's a boy who's been working as a stable boy here. Could you by any chance give him a job? Well, I'm sorry, but I don't have the authority to hire anybody. No, I'm afraid I can't.
10: Rusty sighs and says, "Well, that's that. Come on, Flip." He goes out of the barn and starts to walk down the road. The man who had come in the car sees him. Second picture bottom row, he suddenly says, "Hey, is that the boy you were talking about? Great guns. Either I'm dreaming or..."
0: "Hey, wait a second, lad."
10: Rusty looks around and exclaims, "Jeepers!" And then he shouts, last picture, "Tex!" Sure enough, it's Tex, Rusty's old pal from Milestone Farm, who holds out his arms and joyfully exclaims,
0: "Rusty!"
2: "Oh, isn't that wonderful? The man who's buying the silver lad must be Mr. Miles of the Milestone Farm."
10: "Yes, and he has sent Tex to get the horse."
2: "Isn't it lucky that Tex saw Rusty going down the road?"
10: "You bet it was."
2: "Oh, and now Rusty will go back with Tex to the Milestone Farm, won't he?"
10: "Well, I have a hunch he will. But to make sure about that, you see me right here next week."
2: "I certainly will."
10: "Well, now, that's all the time I have. But before I go, here's that nice fellow with some more interesting information." "Well, honey, and all you boys and girls, I gotta go now."
2: "All right, Mr. Chronic Weekly Man, but I'll be waiting for you next week."
10: "Okay, that's a date, and a date with all you boys and girls. Be sure to meet me with our little friend, Miss Honey, next week when I read Puck the Comic Weekly.
0: For I'm the Comic Weekly Man, the jolly Comic Weekly Man. I'll be back to read the funnies to you happy boys and honeys. Don't forget, boys and girls, see you all next week. Your friend..."

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2: What has a hazelnut in every bite?
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2: Nougat and caramel golden light. And don't forget the hazelnut in every bite.
3: Sorry.
2: A hazelnut in every bite.
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15: Independent 60s? What sort of a plan is that?
14: It's an Equitable Society plan for self-reliant people who wish to enjoy financial independence on reaching the age of 60. Does that describe you? Then you'll want to listen carefully in about 14 minutes... when I give full details on the Independent 60s plan, offered by the Equitable Life Assurance Society of the United States. Tonight's FBI file, The Camp.

0: Psychiatrically speaking, most crimes like murder, arson, and hijacking feed on the ego of the criminal. That ego tells the ordinary lawbreaker that while the overwhelming percentage of criminals is caught, he is shrewd enough to escape such fate. However, one crime feeds on the ego of the victim and on that victim's sense of pride. That crime is extortion. Fear of exposure and the consequences of such public knowledge are enough to force many people now paying extortion money to remain quiet. For one thing, they are more comfortable, since the knowledge that forms the basis for the extortion is not widespread. For another thing, the victim usually fails to press any charges after having made his payment, which allows the criminal to remain in charge of the situation, and also for him to remain in business. It is manifestly impossible, because of those and other reasons, for the Federal Bureau of Investigation to report any official total of the monies collected in the past year by those who practiced this ancient crime. However, it would be safe to assume that the American people pay extortioners millions of dollars annually. Those millions of dollars are only a part, a small part, of our bill for crime. The bill which, in this past year, exceeded the total sum spent throughout the nation on education. Tonight's file opens on a baseball diamond located in a large Midwestern city. The State University squad is practicing, and in one corner of the field, a young pitcher waits for someone to catch his warm-up throws. As he joggles the ball in his glove, a man approaches.
1: Hello.
2: Hey, Chuck, you gonna catch me?
3: Be right there, Tommy.
2: Okay.
1: A college boy, you're not very polite.
2: What? Oh, are you talking to me?
1: Yeah, you're Tommy Fenton, aren't you?
2: Yeah, that's right.
1: I'm kind of surprised you can catch a ball today.
2: Huh?
1: I didn't think you'd be able to stand the noise when it hits the glove.
2: What are you talking about?
1: Well, you should have a world's champion hangover.
2: How do you know?
1: I got a look at you last night. Brother, that car of yours was really weaving up Oak Lane Drive. I saw you just before it happened.
2: Just before what happened?
1: Are you kidding? You mean you don't remember hitting that old lady and driving off without stopping?
2: What?
1: Well, your license plate is 86W349, isn't it?
2: Yeah, that's right.
1: Well, didn't you notice your headlight was broken this morning? You see the dent in the front fender?
2: Yeah.
1: Hey, take a look at the front page of the afternoon paper. See? Look. Police searching for hit-and-run driver. That's you.
4: Okay, Tommy, let's get warmed up.
1: Well, go ahead, kid. Play ball.
2: But the police...
1: Nah, nobody knows you did it except me. Go ahead. Start warming up. I'll see you around.

0: And there is one point on which my worthy opponents can find no rebuttal, for there is none. The atomic bomb, which was dropped on Hiroshima...
1: Who are you talking to, Harry?
0: Myself.
1: Huh?
0: I'm practicing for the debate.
1: Oh. Tell me, what happened last night?
0: I'd say mainly we got drunk.
1: I drew a big blank. Can you fill me in on what we did?
0: I'll try.
1: I know we started here. We finished your bottle of rye.
0: That's right.
1: And we went out to eat.
0: Yeah, but we never got around to that.
1: How come?
0: Well, the drive-in was closing when we got there. We picked up a car hop. Her name was Betty. And she got a friend for me.
1: Oh. Oh, yeah.
0: Do you remember going to Joe's Roadhouse to dance?
1: No.
0: When we got there, you wouldn't get up from the table. You just kept asking the waiter to bring three drinks at a time.
1: Oh.
0: Then all of a sudden, you told me you were taking Betty home.
1: I walked out on you?
0: Uh-huh. I asked you not to drive, but you said you were all right. Now, you fill me in.
1: On what?
0: On what happened after that. I saw your car today.
1: Well, what about it?
0: You try to climb a tree with it?
1: I'll see you later, Eric.
0: Where are you going?
1: Out to the drive-in, see that girl?

0: Take it easy.
1: It's you.
2: Hello, Betty.
1: You got your nerve.
2: Why?
1: Coming around after last night.
2: Well, what did I do?
1: I'm too busy to play games.
2: Well, I don't remember, honest.
1: I've waited on bums with better manners than you had.
2: Oh, I'm sorry.
1: If you came to make another date, the answer is no.
2: No, I just wanted to ask you about last night. Where did we go when we left Joe's Roadhouse?
1: You took me home.
2: Straight home?
1: Sure.
2: Well, where do you live?
1: On 2nd Avenue. Don't you even remember that?
2: No.
1: You said you wanted to go for a ride alone out on Oak Lane Drive.
2: I did?
1: Yeah. At first you wanted me to go with you. I wouldn't, so you said you were going anyway. Then you dropped me at my house and didn't even say goodnight.
0: Ride with you.
1: I got another customer. I'll be seeing you.
3: Meanwhile, at the local FBI field office, Special Agent Jim Taylor is seated at his desk when Policeman Larry Norwood approaches.
4: Hi, Jim.
5: Oh, hello, Larry. Hey, I hear you made inspector.
4: That's right, last week.
5: Congratulations.
4: Thanks.
5: That envelope for me?
4: Uh-huh. I was in to see your agent in charge, and he said to give it to you.
5: No, what's in it?
4: A couple of pieces of glass and a few specks of paint.
5: Where from?
4: Well, the paint is from the clothes of a hit-and-run victim. We found the glass at the scene of the accident.
5: I see.
4: The old lady who was hit is still alive, but she's in shock, and her doctor won't allow any questioning yet.
5: Uh-huh.
4: Jim, if you could send those to the lab and get us a quick report.
5: I'll get it off today, Larry.
4: Oh, thanks.
5: I should have a report tomorrow afternoon. I'll call you as soon as it comes in.

0: some fungos for a while.
1: Okay.
0: The gardener has trouble going to his right, but get away from his glove hand.
1: Yes, sir.
0: And when you're finished, go in for your shower.
1: All right, sir.
2: Hello, Fenton.
1: Huh?
2: Oh, it's you. I stuck around yesterday and watched you warm up. You got pretty good control for a left-hander.
1: What do you want?
2: Got some bad news for you.
1: About what?
2: That accident we talked about. I call the hospital, but old lady's in rough shape.
1: I know that.
2: Well, how?
1: I called this morning.
2: You didn't give me a name, did you?
1: No.
2: You know, it'd be tough with a kid like you. Especially if she dies. You know, drunk driving, killing somebody. Well, I gotta give you 10 years anyway.
1: You come out here to tell me that?
2: No. Just want to remind you of something.
1: What's that?
2: I'm the only one who knows you did it.
1: Well, you won't be.
2: What do you mean?
1: Made up my mind. I'm going to the police tonight.
2: Oh? You want to pitch for the school or for a prison team?
1: I don't care.
2: Well, how about your old man? Huh? I did a little checking. They tell me he's running for judge up where you live.
1: What about it?
2: Well, just maybe a lot of people ain't going to vote for somebody whose kid goes around drunk, running over old ladies. Oh, look, kid, nobody else saw you do it. You keep your mouth shut, there's no way in the world for the cops to find out unless I tell them. And I wouldn't do that. Especially if you want to keep me quiet.
3: Any report from your lab, Jim?
4: Yeah, Larry, you just came in. I was about to call your office and read it to you. That car you're looking for is a 1947 Buick convertible. It's painted blue, but that's a repaint job.
3: I see.
4: The original color of the car was black.
3: Oh, thanks, but I'm afraid I've still got quite a job in my hands.
4: Oh? No other leads?
3: No, not a thing. I had the papers play up the accident, hoping some witness might call in. You see, there's not much traffic on Oak Lane Drive.
4: Pardon me, Larry.
3: Sure, Jim.
4: Special Agent Taylor speaking. Yes, he is. Just a minute. Larry, for you.
3: Thanks, Jim. Hello? Yes, Ralph. Oh, good. Good. What? She does? Uh-huh. Mm. Yeah, that'll help. Yeah. Thanks, Ralph. Bye. That was one of the men on my squad, Jim. He just questioned the old lady who was hit by the car.
4: Sounded like he got some information.
3: He did. She saw a sticker from State University on the back window of the car.
4: Oh?
3: And the last three digits of the license number were 383.
4: That fits the description of the car that was used in that bank robbery last week. It might add up, Larry. Let's get to work.

0: clothes for the... Oh. Hi, Eddie.
1: Get the uniform off, Betty. We're going out tonight.
0: Where'd you get the car?
1: I rented it.
0: You got a new suit.
1: Yeah. Like it?
0: What happened? You get lucky with the horses?
1: No. With the kid.
0: What kid?
1: The college boy.
0: What'd you do? Rolling?
1: Mm-mm. Better than that. I nosed around, found out who his old man is. He's got nothing but money.
0: So?
1: So I told the kid I wanted $2,000 to keep quiet about the accident.
0: And he came up with it?
1: Well, not the whole thing. He had $70 left in this month's allowance. I took that as a down payment.
0: When do you get the rest?
1: Tomorrow. Gonna sell his car and hock his jewelry.
0: Don't I get anything out of it?
1: Sure, baby, sure. I took your watch in to be fixed, but the guy said it was a goner, so I bought you new one. Here.
0: Thanks, but I...
1: And I'll give you half of whatever we get.
0: $1,000?
1: More than that, baby.
0: But you just said you asked him for two. Half of two is one.
1: I asked him for $2,000 tomorrow. But that's nothing, honey. That's only the first installment.
0: Hey.
1: Now you're willing to admit I was right?
0: About what?
1: About it being the luckiest thing that ever happened. You running over that old lady.

0: We will return in just a moment to tonight's exciting case from the official files of your FBI. 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
1: Well, I figure a lot of folks are like I used to be. 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
1: A few dollars a week did it for me.
0: 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Phone your Equitable Society representative without delay. Or send a postcard care of this station to the Equitable Society.
1: That's EQUI. T-A-B-L-E.
0: The Equitable Life Assurance Society of the United States. And now back to the FBI file, the

0: The Federal Bureau of Investigation does not choose the cases from its files, which are dramatized for you each week in any haphazard fashion. Each is chosen to serve a purpose, to help you in your fight against the army of American criminals. For while the men who comprise your local police and other law enforcement agencies stand as your first line of defense, this, in the last analysis, is your fight. The lessons to be learned from this evening's program are twofold, and both are equally important. The first is that this vicious crime, which finds a young college boy as the victim, need not necessarily have struck where it did. Had circumstances been different, the victim would have been someone else, for this can happen to anyone, even you. No one, whatever his location, his profession, or his temperament, is ever far removed from crime. The second point of instruction for you, the decent citizen, is equally simple. If you are currently paying an extortioner, stop immediately. If you are contemplating such payments, don't make them. Should you have any friends or relatives in either of those positions, tell them those things. For, as you have just heard, extortion is not erased by one payment, nor by any set number. It goes on so long as the victim can stand further financial bleeding. For example, one victim was known to have made regular payments to an extortioner over a period of 23 years. Before you or anyone you know becomes involved in any such position, do one thing and do it now. Go to your phone and call your local police. Tonight's file continues at the local FBI field office the following day.
1: Sorry to keep you waiting, Laurie.
2: That's all right, Jim.
1: I've just been over to the university again.
2: Find anything that looked like the car?
1: No, but the dean's office is getting up a list of all students owning 1947 Buicks.
2: Well, I've had our precinct captains alert all garages and repair stations to be on the lookout in case he tries to get the car fixed.
1: Good.
2: We've also requested all used car dealers to notify us if any student comes in to sell a car like that.
1: You know, of course, there's the possibility that it may not have been a student's car.
2: Oh, but the old lady was sure she saw the sticker.
1: Well, I saw quite a few of those during the football season to people here in town who root for the team.
2: That's true.
1: Say, can we interview the victim yet?
2: I told her doctor one of us would come by this afternoon.
1: And?
2: He said he didn't want to question more than once a day until...
1: Oh, excuse me. Special Agent Taylor speaking.

0: See, sir. What? Sure, go ahead. I did when? Where is he now? Yeah. Right away. Headquarters, Larry. They said to give you a message.
1: Oh?
0: A young man named Fenton tried to sell a blue 1947 Buick convertible a little while ago at a used car lot over on the west side.
1: Did they get our warning in time?
0: No, they detained him until the police arrived and arrested him.
1: Good. Where is he?
0: The city jail. Oh, a man who was with young Fenton ran as he saw the police approaching. Larry, will you cover the hospital? I'll go down and get his story. He might tie into that bank robbery.

0: Who's there?
1: Me, Eddie.
0: Oh, wait a minute.
1: Where's Clara?
0: She got a job working days.
1: She out?
0: Yeah.
1: Good, I gotta talk to you.
0: You got the money?
1: No.
0: Why not?
1: There's trouble. Kid's been arrested.
0: Huh?
1: We went to sell his car. They were waiting for us. I ran.
0: Do you think he'll talk?
1: He might.
0: Oh, Eddie.
1: He can't prove anything on me.
0: Well, how about me?
1: You're in the clear.
0: But I...
1: Just sit tight, baby. There ain't nobody gonna find out that you were driving that car.

0: Tom Fenton?
1: That's right.
0: Special Agent Taylor, FBI. Here are my credentials.
1: I'll tell you everything I know, Mr. Taylor.
0: Good. Well, the first thing is, are you guilty?
1: Yes, sir.
0: Fenton, I can understand you're having the accident, but what made you keep going?
1: I can't explain it. I was very drunk.
0: Well, this happened a couple of nights ago. Why didn't you report the accident after you sobered up?
1: Well, I thought it might hurt my father. He's running for judge back home. And this kind of publicity...
0: won't get him many votes. Is that what you mean?
1: Well, it's not just the election. He was kind of proud of me.
0: You think that's reason enough?
1: No, sir.
0: Were you alone when the accident happened?
1: Well, I don't know. I understand I was.
0: Oh, from whom?
1: A girl named Betty who works at the drive-in on Route 91. Mm-hmm. I was out with her that night. She said I took her home and left her to go for a ride alone on Oak Lane Drive. Maybe I did.
0: But you don't remember?
1: No, sir, I don't remember anything about it.
0: Well, I'm afraid that won't be much help to you in court.
1: I know.
0: Fenton, I came here to question you about another crime as well.
1: Another crime?
0: Yeah, bank robbery.
1: Oh, now, wait a minute. I've confessed to the only crime I've committed.
0: Well, I'm aware of that now. Fortunately, you don't fit the suspect's description.
1: Oh.
0: Fenton, I don't like to moralize, but I guess you can see now what a chain of trouble you brought on yourself.
1: I was in even deeper than you know, Mr. Taylor.
0: Oh, what do you mean?
1: A man saw the accident, looked me up the next day, and he wrote me a letter, threatened me, asked me for $2,000.
0: Now, who was this man?
1: I don't know his name.
0: Did you give him the money?
1: No, sir. That's why I was trying to sell the car so I could pay him.
0: Oh, then he's the man who ran away from the used car lot when the police arrived.
1: Yes, sir.
0: Would you know him if you saw him again?
1: Oh, yes, sir.
0: All right, then I'll arrange for you to visit the police gallery. See if you can pick out his picture. I'd like to talk to him, too. Larry, where's young Fenton's car?
2: Back in the garage, Jim. Come on.
0: Right.
2: What did you get from Fenton?
0: Well, he confessed to the hit and run, but the bank robbery angle fell through. Oh, he told me about a witness to the accident.
2: Oh, I didn't think there was any.
0: According to Fenton, this man tried to shake him down for $2,000.
2: Mm. Did he tell you who it was?
0: He didn't know the name, but he identified a picture in your files.
2: Mm-hmm. Which one?
0: And Eddie Minden.
2: Don't think I've run into him.
0: Well, he's strictly...
2: Go ahead, Jim.
0: Oh, thanks. Minden's strictly petty larceny. Stealing from parked cars, things like that.
2: You think Fenton is making this up?
0: Well, he says Minden wrote him a letter saying if he didn't pay, there wouldn't be enough left of him for the cops to find. Sending that letter through the mails gives us jurisdiction.
2: Did you see the note?
0: Well, young Fenton says he misplaced it, but he thinks he can find it.
2: Oh, here's the car, Jim.
0: Yeah. Mm-hmm. Broken headlight, and I guess this dent in the fender's from the accident.
2: Yeah, probably. It looks fresh.
0: Let me go get in and examine that front seat.
2: Okay.
0: Oh, Fenton told me he was out with a girl named Betty the night of the accident.
2: Didn't the first report say he was alone?
0: Yeah. But the girl told him that he dropped her at her home and went for a ride by himself.
2: Have you spoken to her?
0: No, but I did learn of an interesting coincidence.
2: Yeah? What's that?
0: She works at a drive-in out on Route 91. Her boyfriend is Eddie Minden.
2: Oh, that is interesting. What do you got there, Jim?
0: A couple of pieces of glass I found embedded in the upholstery on this front door. Looked like they could be parts of a watch crystal.
2: Mm, probably broke when he hit the old lady.
0: Oh, I'm not so sure. Come on, Larry. Let's go back upstairs and talk to young Fenton.

0: Oh, hi, Eddie.
1: Hi, baby.
0: You hear anything about the kid?
1: Uh-huh. Confessed everything.
0: Oh, swell. I'll tell you one thing. This washes me up with them college kids. I had enough the
1: Wait
0: first
1: time.
0: Huh?
1: Look, we just drove in.
0: Where?
1: Right next to
0: him.
2: Hello, Betty.
0: Oh. Hello, Tommy.
2: Well, I see you two know each other.
1: I just come in for a sandwich. He's taking my order. How come you're out?
0: Yeah, I heard you confess.
2: I did. But they didn't believe me. They don't think I did it.
1: Huh?
2: Seems they found out who was really driving my car when the old lady was hit.
0: You did?
1: Who was it?
2: Betty.
0: They're crazy.
2: Do you want these back?
0: What?
2: These pieces of broken glass? They're from the watch crystals you broke when you hit the old lady.
0: Eddie.
2: A man from the FBI checked at jewelry stores and learned that your friend here brought your watch in to be fixed.
0: Eddie, how did he find out?
1: Shut up, you dope.
3: Hold it, Steven. Hold it or I'll fire. Now get out of there.
2: This is the FBI man I told you about.
4: Now, you and the girl get in Tommy's car. We're going to headquarters.
5: Eddie Minden and Betty Gilbert were convicted of violating the Federal Extortion Act and sentenced to 10 and 5 year terms, respectively. Several things caused Special Agent Taylor to doubt that Tommy Fenton had been driving the car at the time of the accident. The first was the fact that Fenton was left-handed, and in common with a great many left-handed people, he wore his watch on his right wrist. Since the broken pieces of crystal were embedded in the door to the left of the driver, they had to have come from someone else's watch. A visit to various watch repair shops produced a jeweler who recognized Eddie Minden's picture. He also remembered that Minden had brought in a lady's watch which had been smashed at exactly 2 o'clock, the time of the accident. However, Agent Taylor realized that the evidence against Minden and the girl at that point was purely circumstantial, was the type on which some juries failed to convict, for it was not until later that Minden's threatening letter was found. He therefore decided to have Tommy Fenton confront the pair with that evidence. A plan which, as you have seen, resulted in the girl's blurted confession, in the arrest and conviction of 2 more criminals, and, what is even more important, which also maintained the freedom of an innocent person.

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2: Next week, we will dramatize another case from the files of the Federal Bureau of Investigation. A dramatic account of an agent who brought a dead man back to life. It's titled, The Mercy Manhunt.
0: The incidents used in tonight's Equitable Life Assurance Society's broadcast are adapted from the files of the Federal Bureau of Investigation. However, all names used are fictitious, and any similarity thereof to the names of persons living or dead is accidental. Tonight, the music was composed and conducted by Frederick Steiner. The author was Jerry D. Lewis. Your narrator was William Woodson, and Special Agent Taylor was played by Stacey Harris. Others in the cast were Anthony Barrett, Tom Brown, Georgia Ellis, Terry Kilburn, and Theodore Von Eltz. This Is Your FBI is a Jerry Devine production. This is Larry Keating speaking for the Equitable Life Assurance Society of the United States and the Equitable Society's representative in your community, and inviting you to tune in again next week at this same time when the Equitable Life Assurance Society will bring you another thrilling transcribed story from the files of the Federal Bureau of Investigation. The Mercy Manhunt on This Is Your FBI. The Adventures of Ozzie and Harriet, fun for the whole family, follow immediately over most of these ABC stations. Stay tuned.
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0: Conan the Pirate.
1: Quaker Pub Tweet Sparkies brings you Terry and the Pirate. I wish I could give you a clear picture of what is happening to Terry and his friends in Calcutta, India. But things are confused by intrigue, undercover activities, spy trails that crisscross, and many unseen dangers. But this much we do know. Somewhere in Calcutta is a master spy, a Nazi enemy agent. That German operator is the evil genius who is helping the Japs in nearby Burma to improve their deadly robot bombs. That is the enemy Terry, Pat, and Flip Corkin want to catch by working with the British secret agents in Calcutta. But all has not gone well, nor will it, as you'll see in just a moment. So stand by.
2: Oh, here comes Quaker with the bang, bang.
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2: 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Here comes Quaker with a bang, bang.
3: Bang, bang.
1: 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Well, gang, Pat Ryan has stepped into a mess of bad luck. He and Terry tried to invade a spy hideout, and Pat got shot in the leg for his pains, plus a bawling out from General Leander, the chief British agent. Pat is now confined to the hospital, and Terry has been ordered to remain in his hotel room. Flip Corkin is the only cheerful one. As Pat entered the Calcutta hospital, Flip went out. Yes, and joined Terry at the hotel. But even Colonel Corkin is getting involved in all this mysterious spy business. Well, anyway, he's confused about something. So listen closely and you'll catch on quickly.
4: You bet your sweet life I'm going to find out why a lady says she isn't a lady.
5: But, Flip...
4: I'm going to find out why she's in Calcutta, India, when the last time we heard of her, she was in Tingling, China.
5: Yeah, Flip, but...
4: And I want to know why I get the brush off. Here I try to be nice. All I want to do is be friendly. She freezes up and says, I beg your pardon.
5: But you could be wrong, you
4: Look,
5: know.
4: Fella, maybe I forget names, but I don't forget faces, and I don't forget voices, and... Oh, what's the use? So it isn't a lady. It's a twin sister, which she hasn't got.
5: Listen, Flip, a lady isn't like that. She wouldn't pretend she wasn't who she was if she wasn't. Or does that make sense?
4: No, it doesn't. But I can make sense.
5: What are you going to do?
4: There's no harm. Connect me with the room clerk, please. A lady is living in this Hooghly Hotel. I'm going to have... Hello? Oh, yes. Well, this is Colonel Corkin, room 9H. I have an invitation for dinner this evening, and I wish to call the young lady and tell her I'm unable to join her. And, you know, old man, I can't seem to recall her room number. Perhaps you could help me. Oh, yes, the name, Princess Catherine. Huh? Oh. Well, that's all I know. Oh. I see. Thank you. No luck.
5: She doesn't live in the hotel?
4: I bet she does, but that clerk has orders not to admit it. But I'll find out what this is.
5: I tell you...
4: And don't argue with me. It was a later. She was at the door. Maybe it's a later.
5: Okay. But if I were you, Flip, I'd forget all about her. What? Why, it's General Leander. Won't you come in, sir?
6: Sure, thank you.
0: I didn't drop in to see if you are remaining in these rooms or not. Oh, so it's you, Colonel Corkin.
4: Well, good evening, Colonel Leander. Won't you join us for a few minutes?
5: Is there something wrong, sir?
0: Hardly, with Ryan hospitalized and you confined to this hotel room. But you've caused my office no end of trouble, you know.
5: Yes, I know.
0: But there's no need to go over all that ground again. We'll just have to make a new start in this spy-catching business. I'm sure Captain Fitzroney is not the... or was not the master spy we're looking for.
5: Well, Fitzroney is dead anyway.
0: Yes, and his men have gone into hiding, and all trails are lost, thanks to the blundering of you and your friend Ryan.
5: Yes, I know. I'm sorry.
0: You don't sound very sorry, young man.
5: The intentions of Pat Ryan and myself were the best, General.
0: A man was killed, one of our best operators, killed by a feathered dart just outside your door. And still you persisted in leaving the hotel and going to Joppa Road and... But that's over and done with.
5: Yes, sir.
0: I happen to be on other business in this hotel, so I thought I'd drop in and give you a few facts.
5: Yes, sir.
0: You also, Colonel Corkin, now that you are out of the hospital.
4: Why pick on me, General? I'm as innocent as a new laid egg.
0: You have curiosity, Colonel. It's quite a large bump. But let me suggest that you control it.
5: And that's exactly what I
0: thought. And if you don't mind, Terry, let me finish, please.
5: Yes, sir.
0: Now then... Inasmuch as this Nazi spy business has been messed up considerably, we have to adopt new tactics. We want to catch the master spy, and we also want to catch the killer of my men.
5: The man who throws those large feathered darts?
0: Yes. The killer and the chief spy may be one and the same person. That is something we don't know. But, those are the objectives, to catch the spy and to catch a fantastic, vicious killer.
4: Sounds like a mystery story, General.
0: Let us hope it has a happy ending, Colonel Corkin. But I advise both you and Terry Lee not to venture on the Calcutta streets after sundown. Keep in the well-lit rooms, and above all, do not be curious. Understand?
4: No, I can't say that I do, sir.
0: Well, let me put it this way, Colonel. There are more ways than one of skinning a cat. It's quite obvious that we cannot pursue the usual procedure against this unknown Nazi spy. So now we must adopt more subtle methods.
4: For example?
0: What a man cannot do, sometimes a woman can.
4: Oh, I see. So you'll have some of your women agents try and locate and trap this Nazi spy, eh?
0: I shall leave that up to your imagination. But, as I said in the beginning, don't be too curious about what you might see and hear, Colonel Corkin.
4: Oh, thanks for the advice, General. I'll bear it in mind.
0: Well, this is not criticism, you understand, but well-intentioned advice. I'll be getting along. You gentlemen deserve a good rest and leave the spy-catching business to us, eh? What? Good day to you both, and enjoy Calcutta.
4: Goodbye, General Leander.
5: What do you make of that, Flint?
4: I don't know. Why should he drop in and warn us not to be curious about what we see or hear? What insane hell have I done to make him say that? All I did was to leave the hospital and come over here to the hotel and... I wonder if... Say, you don't suppose it was because... I mean, I met her in the lobby and she said I was mistaken... Say, do you think...
5: Hey, what are you trying to say?
4: By golly, I'll bet next season's crop of wheat. That's what she did. She called General Leander and told him to tell me to keep away from... But if that's the case, then she's working for British intelligence.
5: Hey, what are you trying to say, Flip? I don't get it.
4: Aleda, I'll bet it was Aleda. I wasn't wrong. She's been flown here from Tingling Lake.
5: Huh?
4: Sure, that's why the general said not to be too curious about what I saw.
5: Well, even if it is true, don't get curious.
4: Bless my boots, I gotta find out about this business.
5: Now, Flip, what did the general just get through saying?
4: Quiet, young blood. I've gotta do some fancy thinking. There must be some way to reach Aleda or Countess Catherine, as she calls herself. I've got to know if she's working on this spy business and why.
6: Who is it?
0: General Leander, open quickly, please. May I come in? Thank you.
6: Yes, of course, General.
0: I've just been down the corridor and talked to Terry Lee and Colonel Corkin.
6: Yes, sir.
0: I've advised them not to step out of line or to be too curious about what they may see or hear. Thanks for phoning me, Countess. I Didn't expect Calkin to enter into the picture.
6: Oh, he was no trouble. I told him he had made a mistake. He was a bit persistent, but he will not bother me again.
0: Well, I brought you the English translation of Professor Kessel's diary. I want you to read it carefully.
6: Yes, sir.
0: See if you can discover any clues in it. My experts have found nothing. Not a single line to give us the name of the Nazi spy we are after here in Calcutta.
6: Yeah, I will read this carefully.
0: By the way, did you receive that dart game I gave you?
6: Yes, I have been practicing, General. Watch this. I'm getting quite expert. From a distance of 8 feet, I can easily throw the dart so it will stick inside a small circle. You see? A little practice. I have had little else to do.
0: Excellent. At least you should be good enough to impress the killer, whoever he may be. Now, I want you to go down in the hotel cafe for dinner. You go alone. And then you'll go to the pleasant little game room adjoining the dining room. Start throwing the darts. And perhaps something will happen.
6: Yes, sir.
0: Now, keep your eyes and ears open. And remember, you are Countess Catherine von Falkenberg, a wealthy refugee from Austria.
6: Yes, sir.
0: Know your story. Stick to it. Meanwhile, study this German diary material. I am positive the name of the Nazi spy is hidden somewhere in this writing.
1: Well, is this so-called Austrian countess really Elena? And is she in Calcutta to help General Leander's British agents trap the spy? General Leander didn't say. Let's hope Flip Corkin doesn't blunder into this affair and spoil things. But you know Flip. And when he's on the loose, anything can happen. Because in spite of the warning he received, he is a mighty curious gent. But hang on, gang, and we'll get a tip about tomorrow's Calcutta spy story.
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1: 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Now for today's victogram. Fly on, you Yankee Thunderbird. Your job is nearly done. Your mission's almost ended. Almost finished is the Hun. Terry and the Pirates is dramatized for radio by Albert Barker, who says, there's danger and sudden death lurking in the Hooghly Hotel. And a pretty girl can run into all sorts of trouble when she attempts to locate a Nazi spy. If this Countess Catherine is Elena, we'll find out tomorrow. And perhaps we'll get a real clue out of Professor Kessel's German diary, too. So get on the trail of adventure in Calcutta, India. Same time, same station.

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5: The magic island of Euclidea is an unusual, fascinating, and weird place. But what is more important to Mrs. Gregory and her party right now is the fact that the magic island is also a very dangerous place. Safely locked in their cells, 90 feet below the surface of the island, the Gregory party is planning escape when a knock is heard at the steel door outside their chambers. Captain Bradford goes to open the door, and a ray gun puts him to sleep for a good long time. When Patricia opens the same door a few minutes later, believing that the automatic ray gun would be good for only one shot, another steel partition at the end of the corridor gives way, and a great wall of water is rushing at them as Jerry, Joan, and Pat try to close the door.
6: It's too late, Jerry. It's too late.
7: No, it isn't. Shove on this door.
6: Push hard, Mother.
8: Oh, I'm doing my best.
7: All together now. Push! It's nearly shut. Come on. Push! Push!
8: Can't we? We're doing it.
7: Oh, boy.
8: Oh. Jerry, we did it.
6: Oh, you're very strong, Jerry.
7: Oh, sure I am. But that was plenty close. That water must have been coming down that hall 5 feet deep.
8: Oh, yes, Jerry. It was all of that. It looked as high as my head.
7: Well, we got it stopped anyway.
6: The wall of water had not reached this door in the full force of its intensity, however. What appeared at some distance as a wall of water 5 feet high was in reality no more than 18 inches in depth at this door.
7: Oh, all right, Joan. Go ahead and make it look as if we haven't done anything.
8: No, Jerry. I'm sure Joan didn't mean it that way.
7: Okay, forget it. Hey, look at Tex.
6: He is in the water.
8: Oh, he'll drown. We must get him up at once.
7: Well, we can try. Come on, give me a hand. But that magnetism.
8: Oh, I can raise his head above the water.
6: Then the pull of magnetism is gone.
7: Yeah. Say, that means those Euclideans are on the island again. Come on. Let's get Tex up on a bed. Then you and I can make a dash out and see what's going on.
8: Tex is breathing evenly. He didn't get any of the water.
6: No, Mother. His face was just above the waterline. I was watching that.
7: Oh, no wonder you weren't pushing on that door.
8: Please, you do help me get Tex up.
7: Okay.
6: Yes, Mother.
7: Here we go.
8: All right.
7: Oh, he sure is heavy.
6: Jerry, how many times must I tell you that you should say, surely is heavy and not sure is.
7: There you are, Mrs. Gregory. I'm wading around in water over my ankles, carrying the heavy end of a 200-pound man. And she takes time out to give me a grammar lesson.
8: Sorry, Jerry, but you stand it well.
7: Oh, I can take it all right. Now, let's ease him down over here.
8: Oh, this will do nicely. Oh, dear. Tex is heavy, isn't he?
6: His normal weight would be greatly increased by the total relaxation induced as a logical effect of the ray.
7: Yeah, and he weighs more, too.
6: That is precisely what I said,
7: it
6: Jerry.
7: It was not. You said...
8: Oh, Jerry. No more now, please.
7: I'm sorry.
6: You were always saying you were sorry, but you never make any attempt to improve your habitual method of procedure.
7: What's the matter with my habitual method
8: of... Oh, Jerry, please.
7: Oh, sorry. I mean, oh, what's the use? Come on, Joan. We're not doing any good here. And Tex will be all right as long as he sleeps like that. Let's sneak out for a quick look around before any of those Euclideans get a chance to come down here and see how we're living under the water.
6: But the water, Jerry. We will not be able to open the door now.
8: You will have to postpone your look around.
7: I don't think so. That water was shut off just as quickly as it started the flood.
6: Why would you think that?
7: You didn't hear a sound of it after we got the door shut, did you?
8: Well, no, that's true.
6: But these chambers are soundproof. You would not hear the water, even if it still rushed at maximum velocity.
7: Maybe and maybe not. I'm going to have a look.
6: If you must be silly, I will accompany you, Jerry.
8: Oh, will you too? Please be very careful.
6: Oh, Jerry. The water.
7: Yeah. It ain't.
8: Not ain't, Jerry.
7: No water either. Look on this floor.
8: Why, the water is gone. What a marvelous place this island is.
7: Come on, Joan.
6: Yes.
8: How long will you be gone?
6: Oh, not long, Mother.
8: Now, you'll be very careful, won't you, Jerry?
7: We'll keep our eyes open.
8: And take no chances.
6: We will proceed with caution and deliberation.
7: Yeah, and we'll be careful, too.
6: Jerry Hall, why Why must you pretend to misunderstand me every time I use a word of more than one syllable?
7: Because you try to show off by sticking a lot of big words in where one syllable would get it said better and quicker. Now we'll open this door.
6: One moment, Jerry. Before you open the door, listen to be sure the water is gone from the corridor.
7: I thought you said these doors were soundproof.
6: Oh, that was silly of me, was it not?
7: It was, plenty. You're slipping, Joan.
6: Continued association with you has done much
7: Wait a minute. Association with me won't do you any harm. Now remember that you're used to being one of these smart Euclideans for a minute, and tell me what to do before I open this door.
6: It is never safe to guess on Euclidea.
7: Oh, nothing is safe here. But this door can't do any more than spill a lot of water in on us. Here goes.
6: Nothing. No water. Nothing in the corridor.
7: Well, don't look so sorry about that. Come on, Joan. Hey. Well, listen to our steps and our voices. We're in one of those echo chambers again.
6: Yes, Jerry. And with all the electrical devices functioning as usual, we may consider it an established fact that the scientists have returned to the island.
7: Then this thing gets worse. We may have to worry about some outsider blowing up this island without knowing we're here. And all the time, keep right on worrying about what sort of tricks G-47 is going to pull.
6: G-47 will spare no effort to secure Captain Bradford's formula. But, Jerry, will Mother think it right for us to leave her with the captain?
7: Your mother would have been about ready to kick us out of there if we hadn't gone when we did.
6: Why, Jerry?
7: Well, maybe you haven't seen enough of your mother in Tex to notice it. After all, you've only known your mother for the little while we've been on this island. But if you could have seen them on the deck of the yacht when we were coming down here on those moonlit nights, oh, boy.
6: I am not at all sure I understand what you mean.
7: No, you wouldn't. These Euclideans, you may know a whole lot more than I do about chemistry and electricity and all that. But they can use a little common sense.
0: The possession of common sense would enrich you also, Jerry Hall?
7: Golly whiskers, the girl submarine commander again.
6: It is indeed, S1.
0: Is your position so enviable that you have time to stand with a gaping mouth and blinking eyes, Hall?
7: No matter whether I've got time or not, I can't help feeling nervous every time one of you Euclideans jump through a steel wall at me without making any noise.
6: The commander did not come through a wall, Jerry. She merely stepped around the corner of this hallway.
0: You have not lost all sense of proportion, Cleostra, even though your wits are of necessity dulled by contact with young Paul.
7: Never mind about sharpening up my wits. Tell us how we're going to get out of the hole we're in now.
0: My mission is to guide you to a chamber even more strong and isolated than the one you have been occupying in comparative comfort.
6: We are to be placed in solitary confinement?
0: Precisely.
7: Hey, quit pushing me around, Commander. What's the idea?
0: You may learn a great deal more by keeping silent than will ever be revealed to you in response to your baying.
7: Baying, huh? Oh, all right, all right. I'll go where you want me to. Only stop pushing.
6: Is it permissible to inquire as to our ultimate disposition?
0: It is not. You will enter this door.
6: What a small room.
7: Golly whiskers, Commander. This thing isn't a big enough cell to keep anybody in.
0: You will observe that the speaking voice is normal in tone. There is no communication possible to this chamber.
7: Oh, and you wanted to get us in here quick and talk to us before G-47 discovered where we are?
0: Precisely. Report on your position, condition, and what has transpired.
6: Captain Bradford and Mrs. Gregory, my mother, are in water control cells on this level. Captain asleep with ray effects. Have been flooded but now drained. Have no plans. Captain will offer formula as last resort for our safety.
0: Very good. You will act as I instruct you?
6: Precisely.
7: Yeah, that's it. And maybe that's a good word to use around here. We'll do what you tell us, precisely.
0: Remarkable, if authentic, this attitude on your part, Hall.
7: Oh, I'm all right. Now who's losing the time?
0: Correct. I will proceed. This much I know of G-47's plans for you. Your lives are in no danger for the moment. Euclideans will devote all possible time to relocating island. Your numerous radio messages have attracted attention of Coast and Geodetic Survey. They cannot harm us, but with instruments at their command, might well determine many points concerning Euclidea.
6: The island was moved, as I thought, then?
0: Movement was slight. Surface disturbance too great. G-47 now conferring with scientists.
6: Have you definite estimate as to probable time before we will be the object of G-47's attentions?
0: You should be comparatively certain of privacy for 3 rotations.
7: Huh? 3 which?
6: Rotations, Jerry, of the Earth.
7: Oh, 3 days, huh?
0: No, Days are periods of daylight on Euclidea, the complete cycle throughout any period from a given second one day to the comparable second the following or preceding day is a rotation.
7: Oh, okay. 24 hours then, huh?
6: As time is roughly figured in your world, yes.
7: Never mind the cracks about my world. What do we do, Commander?
0: That you must plan for yourselves. I have given you 3 rotations of assured privacy. Must I do your thinking for you as well?
6: We will evolve a plan.
7: Yeah, we might even get an idea. Say, where's the other 2 members of Mrs. Gregory's crew? McLeod, the Scotch engineer, and the old Yep and Nope skipper.
0: They are safely under guard aboard your boat.
6: The boat is in a submerged lock?
0: Precisely.
7: Oh, and where are those little homing pigeons?
0: G-47 has them in his private laboratory for personal study.
7: Gee, sure looks like we'll have to do all this ourselves, Joan.
0: I will be on my way. Do not speak as I leave.
7: Golly, Whiskers. That girl sure comes and goes fast.
6: The commander risked her life to bring that message to us.
7: I know it. Boy, she's a swell girl. And is she good looking?
6: If her beauty is so attractive to you, Jerry...
7: Oh, forget that stuff, Joan. You don't have to worry about her. Gosh, she's 22 years old. But even if she is pretty old, she's all right.
6: Do you prefer the commander to me?
7: Huh?
6: Jerry, I like you very much.
7: Oh, okay, I like you too. But this is no time to tell you about that kind of stuff. We've got to get back to your mother and Captain Bradford. Will they be tickled when they hear we'll have about 3 days to figure our way out of this place? 3 days? Golly, Whiskers. I'll bet Tex can figure out how to be halfway to New York in that time.
6: If he wakes up.
7: If he wakes up?
6: Yes, Jerry. The captain may sleep longer than we had thought.
7: Yeah, he might. 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

0: Once again, the Damon Runyon Theater brings you another story by the master storyteller, Damon Runyon. And this one, Breach of Promise. And to tell it to you, here is Broadway.
1: Thanks. How I happen to know this story is a story in itself. But I will skip that and tell you about Mr. Jabez Tuesday and a doll named Amelia Bodkin. It also concerns Harry the Horse and Milkier Willie. And how they get mixed up in something like this is quite a story, which I will tell you in a minute.

0: And now, back to the Damon Runyon Theater and the famous story, Breach of Promise.
1: Well, one day a certain party by the name of Judge Farber sends word that he wishes to see me in his office. Of course, he is no more a judge than I am. And he is never a judge. And he is 100-1 in my line against ever being a judge. But he gets his name from being very smart and being able to help certain citizens out of difficulties when the need for that arises. Well, I call on Judge Farber, and he takes me into his private office, and the scene is as follows.
2: Broadway, I'd like very much to get in touch with a couple of friends of yours.
1: Friends of mine?
2: Mm-hmm.
1: Who might they be, Judge?
2: They might be anyone. But these particular friends happen to be Harry the Horse and Milk Ear Willie.
1: Huh? Why do you wish to contact them?
2: I have a little job for them.
1: Huh? What is the job?
2: Well, it's out-of-town work that requires tact and, some nerve.
1: The nerve is with them, Judge, but by no stretch of the imagination can I conscientiously recommend their tact.
2: I have a client who is willing to pay quite a large sum of money to, obtain some letters.
1: Letters?
2: Letters.
1: Well, you see, Judge, as much as I like to help out a friend, I am afraid I cannot do this.
2: Why not?
1: Because if I steer them into anything that is bad, they will come to see me. I do not like Harry the Horse and Milk Ear Willie to come to see me with anything on their minds but their hats.
2: I see. Well, suppose you just tell me where they live, and I'll contact them.
1: They do not live exactly anywhere. But there is a certain spot in Clinton Street where information might be picked up.
2: Mm-hmm. Thank you, Broadway. Thank you very much. If I can ever return the favor, please let me know.
1: Judge, I hope I am never in a spot where I need a favor like the ones you are able to return. Well, that is the start of it. And I do not hear anything more of the matter for several weeks. But one evening, I am in Mindy's enjoying a little cold borscht, which is most refreshing in the hot weather which is going on at the time. I say I am enjoying it, but not for long, because all of a sudden there is a blast of air, and the scene is as follows.
3: Broadway?
4: Broadway, our pal.
1: Harry, Milk Ear.
3: What is the matter? You swallow something?
1: My tongue, I think. But you...
4: We are looking for Judge Farber. Do you see him around lately?
1: No, not exactly. Why?
3: Well, we wish to thank you anyway for the job of work you throw our way. It is an interesting job. Is it not, Milky?
4: In fact, most interesting.
1: It turns out well for you?
3: Well, yes and no. Do you wish to hear about it?
1: Well, I...
3: You go ahead with your borscht, and I will give you all the details so you will understand why we wish to see Judge Farber.
1: All right, Harry.
3: Well, it turns out that the job is not for Judge Farber personally, but for a client of his.
4: Yeah, and who is this client but Mr. Jabez Tuesday?
1: The millionaire?
3: The same.
4: The one who owns all the restaurants.
1: What does he want with you?
3: I am coming to that. Well, we go to see this Mr. Jabez Tuesday. He lives at a Fifth Avenue hotel where he makes his home. And me and Milk here go...
2: Oh, yes, yes, I see. You're the two gentlemen whom the judge sent to do... Well, that is, you're the two men whom I
3: we
2: wish to...
3: We are here, Mr. Tuesday. Get to the point.
4: Yeah, to the point.
2: Yeah, well, I want you to get some letters for me.
3: Oh, no, Nix. That is out. We do not crack a post office.
2: Oh, you don't understand.
4: There is nothing to understand about cracking a post office. It is just not being done.
2: Well, these letters are in a private home.
3: Oh, that is different. Proceed, Mr. Tuesday.
2: I wrote them to a Miss Amelia Bodkin, and there are, well, certain things in the letters I wish I hadn't said.
4: What do you write?
2: Well, certain things which, well, you see...
3: What you mean to say is that you write things which this doll, Amelia Bodkin, could use to put the blast on you.
2: Precisely.
4: Why do you want these letters?
2: Well, because I'm going to be married, and I do not think my fiancé would appreciate the fact that I wrote them.
4: Mm-hmm.
2: I'm afraid Miss Bodkin may sue me for breach of promise.
4: What is that?
2: Well, it's when someone promises to do something and then fails to do it.
3: Oh, we have got another name for it, but it is practically the same thing.
5: And we go about correcting the situation a little different.
2: Will you do this for me?
3: We must settle first the matter of finance.
2: Well, I'll pay $10,000 for those letters.
4: That sounds like you once are a busy fellow with a pen.
2: Valerie must never find out about them.
3: Now you bring in a ringer. Who is this Valerie?
2: Oh, she's my fiancée, Valerie Scarwater. She comes from a fine family. Any breath of scandal would result in wrecking my coming marriage to her.
5: Okay. Now, what's the layout?
2: The what?
3: He means, where are the letters? And is the crib hard to crack?
2: What?
5: He means, is it a tough job?
2: Oh, no, not at all. Amelia lives in Tarrytown. There's only a butler beside her in the house. But you've got to make it look as though you didn't just go after the letters.
3: If they are missing, and it's better than 6-5, someone will say they are taken.
4: That is very logical, Harry.
3: It is more than that. It makes sense.
2: Look, the letters are in an inlaid silver box. Take the box along with other silverware.
4: There is other silverware?
2: Yes, a Paul Revere teapot.
3: Paul Revere? The jockey?
2: The teapot is worth quite a bit, so you can make the whole thing look as though it's an ordinary burglary.
4: Ordinary? You wrong us, Mr. Tuesday.
2: Oh, I'm sorry. But you'll do it.
3: Mr. Tuesday, for 10 G's, Milk Gear and myself will take the letters off the front of the Giants' uniforms.
1: Well, that is the start of the story that Harry and Milk Gear tell. But it is by no means the end. In fact, what starts out as a nice, ordinary deal ends up quite complicated. Anyway, Harry and Milk Gear borrow a car from a friend, and they drive out to Tarrytown. They are approaching the home of Miss Amelia Botkin, and the scene is as follows.
3: Milk Gear.
5: What, Harry?
3: What is this you tell me about being able to drive a car like a racing driver?
5: What's the matter? I am not doing all right.
3: It would be better if you kept more on the road.
5: I am looking for the house.
3: I will look. You will watch the road. Try to stay with it a little more.
5: It's pretty out here, ain't it?
3: Do not look at the scenery at night.
5: Hey, look. There's a house up ahead.
3: Uh-huh. We will case the place first. Then we will see about making an entrance.
5: This is a pipe. Just the old doll and a butler.
3: Yeah. Milk Gear, why are you driving on the left side of the road?
5: I am left-handed when I am a kid. I guess I never get over the habit.
3: Take it easy now. And turn in there where the gatepost is. Then we stop the car and case the place from there.
5: Sure.
3: Milk Gear, you will slow up.
5: We are not yet to the gatepost.
3: Milk Gear, you must not stop the car all at once. Ease into it.
5: Harry, if you wish to drive, I will move over and you may do so.
3: Easy, easy. Hey, look out!
1: Well, from what Harry the Horse tells me, Milk Gear misjudges the distance and does his stopping by means of a concrete gatepost, which is considerably harder than the car. Also, it is considerably harder than Milk Gear's head, which is quite a feat in itself. Anyway, it is somewhat later when Milk Gear wakes up. He is in a nice white bed with nice clean sheets. The room is very pretty. In fact, the only jarring note is Harry the Horse sitting by the bed, looking at him. Then the scene is as follows.
3: I am glad to see you are awake. In fact, I am glad I am able to see.
5: What happens?
3: We are without a car.
5: Ooh, my head.
3: If you will put your hand up there, you will find that your head is now being held together by embroidery.
5: I'm hurt?
3: You do not feel anything?
5: No, why? Should I?
3: I guess not. Milk Ear. Do you know where we are?
5: No.
3: We are in the home of Miss Amelia Botkin.
5: Then I make it.
3: But while you are out like a light, there is a doctor.
5: Why?
3: Because you need one.
5: Are you hurt?
3: No, I jumped before we hit.
5: You leave me to take the rap alone?
3: Look, it is better this way.
5: I do not go along with that.
3: Just listen to me.
5: For what?
3: It is better this way. Now, instead of having to crack this place, we are now inside.
5: The hard way.
3: The letters we are here to get are in this house. The doctor says you cannot move.
5: The doctor is crazy.
3: Maybe. But now you will stay here and find out where are the letters. Get it?
5: Yeah. Yeah, sure. This is essential.
3: Uh-huh. Now you...
6: May I come in?
3: Certainly, Miss Bodkin, certainly.
6: Oh, you're awake, aren't you?
4: Yeah.
6: You know, you were very lucky. That cut might have been worse. Here, let me look at that bandage.
4: Well, yeah. Mm. Yeah, sure.
6: Hmm. Hungry?
4: Hungry? Yeah, I guess I am.
6: Good. I made some nice hot broth.
3: This is very elegant of you, Miss Bodkin.
6: Nonsense. I'm only too happy the accident happened where I could be of some help.
4: I am very sorry I knocked over your gatepost.
6: Fiddlesticks, I didn't like it anyway. I've been meaning to have it removed for a long time.
3: My friend saves you the trouble.
6: Well, now I'll get the broth.
4: Yeah, thanks.
6: Now, don't move around too much. The doctor says you're to be quiet.
4: What is so funny?
3: I am laughing because I remember the time you once walked from Lower Broadway to Times Square with two slugs in you. Now all you got is a scratch. And some hot broth.
4: She's a nice old doll, ain't she?
3: Yeah, a nice old doll, but you never can tell about people. Here she is, a nice old doll, with some letters she is going to use to put the blast on Mr. Jabez Tuesday.
4: Yeah. Sometimes I am not very happy about human nature. You got any idea where the letters are?
3: No, you have got to find out yourself.
4: Myself? What about you?
3: You crazy, I cannot stay here.
4: Why not?
3: It is not my head which is caved in.
4: Yeah, I see.
3: So now all you got to do is be smart. Is that possible?
4: What do you mean?
3: Nothing, but...
6: Put the broth on the bed table, Charles, thank you.
2: Will that be all, Miss Amelia?
6: I think so, Charles, yes. Oh, this is Charles, Mr. I don't know your name.
3: Oh, mine is Harry, and this is my friend...
4: My name is Clarence.
3: What?
4: But I would not like for it to get around.
3: It will go no further.
6: Well, now that's settled. Now let's have some of this nice broth.
3: You are going to feed him?
6: The doctor says he mustn't move too much.
4: Harry, you hear what the doctor says. I must not move too much.
3: Uh-huh. Well, I will be getting back to town. We have got some business to attend to, and the sooner it is settled, the better it will be for all parties concerned. You know that, Clarence?
4: Ta-ta, Harry. I will see you later.
3: I will keep in touch by telephone.
6: Charles, show Mr. Harry out.
2: Yes, Miss Amelia.
6: Now, some nice hot broth.
4: This is a very nice thing you do, Miss Amelia.
6: Careful, it's the only thing I can do for a fellow human being. Oh, careful, huh? It might be too hot.
4: You, cooked this up yourself?
6: Yes. Don't you like it?
4: It is good. In fact, it is by far the best soup I ever eat.
6: Why, thank you. Oh, it's so seldom that I get to make anything for anyone but Charles and myself that I...
4: You are going to say something, Miss Amelia?
6: Yeah, I'm almost ashamed of what I was going to say.
4: But go ahead. Say it. You are among friends.
6: Well, it's just that your accident... I mean, it happened here. Do you like homemade apple pie, Mr. Clarence?
4: I do not think I ever eat any. No, come to think of it, I do not.
6: Then you will. And roast beef? Yorkshire pudding, brown potatoes.

0: Do not.
1: Then you will. And roast beef, Yorkshire pudding, brown potatoes, and I have a whole cellar full of canned fruits just waiting to be put into pie.
2: Look, Miss Amelia, maybe it is better if you do not go to so much trouble for somebody you do not even know.
1: But I want to. It gets rather lonesome here. And you seem so nice.
2: Yeah? I seem nice?
1: Now, this isn't getting you some nourishment. Come, eat the rest of the broth.
3: Well, that is the way it goes. Milkier is now in a nice spot to get the lettuce and the 10,000 fish. But what happens? Well, I will tell you about it in a minute.

0: And now back to the Damon Runyon Theater and the famous story, Breach of Promise.
1: Well, Milky and Willie stays in Miss Amelia Bodkin's house. It comes up some days later, and Milky is able to sit up. Personally, I think Milky could walk around with no head. He is that tough. But he has got to find the letters. So what goes on is as follows.
2: Do you care for more coffee, Mr. Clarence?
3: Huh? Oh, no, no thanks, Charles.
2: Then I'll take out the tray.
3: Charles.
2: Yes, Mr. Clarence?
3: Look, drop that Mr. stuff. You and me can talk man to man, huh?
2: I suppose so.
3: Miss Amelia, it seems to me that a nice old doll like she is should be married a long time ago. What happens that she is not?
2: I think because she is in love with someone.
3: Is that not the usual reason for marriage?
2: You don't understand. The man she loves is Mr. Jabez Tuesday. You've heard of him, haven't you?
3: Yeah, in a roundabout way.
2: Well, they met a long time ago. Then he invested some money in a business. It was her money.
3: He never pays it back?
2: Oh, yes, yes. With interest. But it just seemed that he became too busy. He came here less often. Now we see him only about once every 5 or 6 months.
3: Uh-huh. Does Miss Amelia have any proof that they are once in love?
2: Proof?
3: Well, yeah, you know, a guy writes letters, stuff like that.
2: Oh, yes, she has letters.
3: Uh-huh. Funny about dolls, they keep things like that. That's the reason I asked. You know, dolls are sort that way.
2: Yes, they are.
3: She probably keeps the letters all tied up in a blue ribbon, huh?
2: No, they're in that silver box right over there on the window table.
3: Ah. Well, thanks, Charles.
2: For what, Clarence?

0: Yeah?
1: Milky Ann, this is Harry.
0: Yeah.
1: What is happening?
0: I know where the letters are.
1: Okay. Put the snatch on them and get out of there.
0: Sure, tonight.
1: I borrow another car. We will pick you up.
0: Okay.
1: It is a cinch, huh?
0: Yeah, a cinch.
1: Okay, see you later.
0: Come in.
2: I heard the phone ring.
0: Uh-huh. Harry wants to know how I am.
2: Oh. I thought the phone might be for me, but I hope I didn't disturb you.
0: No, not at all.
2: I really came in for something.
0: Yeah?
2: I came in for this box.
0: The box?
2: Yes, there's something in it.
0: Oh, looks like it is a valuable box.
2: Oh, it's very old, but what's in the box is worth $1 million.
0: A million? Maybe more like 10,000.
2: What?
0: Nothing.
2: Mr. Clarence, would you think me a foolish old woman if I talked to you about something?
0: Like, for instance, about what?
2: These are letters.
0: Yeah. Yeah, I see.
2: I've kept them for years. Now I'm going to burn them.
0: Huh? What for? You say they're worth $1 million.
2: Not anymore. They were as long as I thought he'd come back.
0: You are not really going to burn them.
2: Yes. They don't mean anything now. He's going to marry someone.
0: But look, if these letters... Oh, I mean, they're love letters, huh?
2: Yes, they are.
0: But then why burn them?

0: Maybe you could sell them.
1: Oh, no, that's silly.
0: Not the way I look at it.
1: Here's one. I've read it 1,000 times. He wrote it to me after we'd had a quarrel. A silly, stupid little quarrel about another girl.
0: Yeah? Well, to get back to the selling, I would like...
1: blonde hair. Oh, she was very pretty, much prettier than I. I was jealous, and he and I had a fight. We didn't see each other for 2 days.
0: Yeah, that's swell, but do not burn these letters.
1: Oh, then he wrote me this letter. Listen, I'll read you part of it.
0: Yeah.
1: Sweetheart, can you forgive me? I was foolish and I admit it. Right now I'm thinking of the last time I saw you with the evening sun turning your brown hair to bronze. No blonde hair could look like that. Darling, I hate blondes. I shall always hate them, and... we made up then.
0: Yeah, I see, but right. Still, we ought to get back...
1: That's that, I guess. Times change, don't they, Mr. Clarence?
0: Not much. Where are you going?
1: To my room.
0: With the letters?
1: Why, yes. Why do you ask?
0: Well, look, you say you are going to burn them.
1: Yes?
0: You do not wish to change your mind?
1: You actually seem disturbed about it. Well, you're very sympathetic, and I'm just a foolish old woman.
0: Well, no, you are not.
1: I'm sorry I embarrassed you, but I wanted to talk to someone. Someone besides Charles.
0: Look, Miss Amelia, I am thinking that burning those letters will be a very distasteful job. Why do you not let me do it for you?
1: That's very kind and thoughtful of you.
0: It is nothing at all.
1: I really do hate to burn them myself.
0: If you will give me the box?
1: Well, I...
0: It's the least I can do for you, Miss Amelia.
1: All right. Here.
0: Thank you. You will not regret this action on your part.
1: You can use the fireplace there. Good night, and thank you.
0: Good night, Miss Amelia, and thank you.

0: Yeah?
1: Harry, this is Milker.
0: What's the matter?
1: Nothing. I just want to tell you that this is going to be tougher than I think.
0: What are you talking about? You say you know where the letters are?
1: Yeah, but strictly speaking, they are not now in the same place.
0: Look, it is all very well for you to be in such a soft spot, but do not forget that there are 10 G's awaiting us. You will please remember.
1: I remember, but there is something else that comes up. Do not pick me up tonight. In fact, do not pick me up until I give you the word. Goodbye.
2: Well, that is the way it stands. And the next day is Saturday, and the day that comes after is bound to be Sunday. And it is on Sunday that something happens at Miss Amelia Bodkin's house. Milkier is sitting on the porch with Charles and Miss Amelia when a big town car drives up in front and stops. And the scene is as follows.
3: Jabez. Jabez.
4: Mr. Tuesday, sir. Mr. Tuesday.
5: Hello, Amelia. Oh. Hello, child. Amelia, darling, can you ever forgive me?
3: Jabez, why, what do you mean?
5: Oh, I was a fool, a stupid idiot, and I... Oh.
3: Oh, Jabez, this is Mr. Clarence. Mr. Clarence, this is Mr. Jabez Tuesday.
6: Yeah, I recognize him from his pictures, which are in all the papers.
5: How do you do?
6: Pretty good, I guess.
5: Yes, I...
6: Sit down, Mr. Tuesday. Enjoy the air.
3: Oh, Jabez, it's so nice to see you.
5: Oh, Amelia, I want to talk with you. I must.
3: Why, of course, Jabez. We can go in the house. I'm sure Mr. Clarence will excuse us.
6: With a great deal of pleasure. Go right ahead.
5: Yes, excuse us, please.
3: Come along, Jabez.
4: This is very odd.
6: It is? Why?
4: Why, Mr. Tuesday never comes out here on Sunday, and...
6: Maybe there is something that changes his mind.
4: Well, he seemed very excited, didn't he?
6: Yeah, he does seem a little upset.
4: Wonder why.
6: Charles!
4: Yes, Mr. Clarence?
6: Look in the window.
4: The window?
6: Yeah, right here.
4: They're kissing each other.
6: Uh-huh. Charles, it looks like Miss Amelia has got her guy back.
4: I don't understand.
6: Maybe you are not supposed to, Charlie. Just take things as they come, I always say. Just take things as they come. But you can bet your last bob that Miss Amelia Bodkin will be Mrs. Jabez Tuesday any day now.

the Jabez Tuesday and Miss Amelia Bodkin get together. But there are still a few things that need a little clearing up. And they get cleared up when I hear the rest of the story, which I will tell to you in a minute.

0: Like I say, there are a few things that need clearing up. And the clearing up comes that night in Mindy's. Harry is just finishing telling me what happens before, and the scene is as follows.
1: So, that is that.
0: It is? But there are a few things I do not understand.
2: Uh-huh.
0: No, what I mean is, what happens?
2: Well, it happens that I sent the letters to Miss Valerie Scarwater.
0: What? You send Mr. Tuesday's letters to Miss Bodkin, to his fiancée?
1: That is what he does. At first, I am blind enough to put the blast on Milk here.
2: Yeah, but I sent the letters to Miss Scarwater. And it seems she is a blonde, so it is better than even money. She does not like the letter referring to blondes. So, she slugs Mr. Jabez Tuesday with an 18-carat vanity case and sends him out.
1: Then is when he discovers he loves Miss Bodkin.
0: But what about your 10 G's? You do not get them.
2: Oh, yes, we do. We have got Mr. Tuesday over a barrel. He gives us the money.
1: But there is one thing for which we are very mad at Mr. Tuesday, and that is why we wish to locate Judge Farber.
0: You get 10 G's and you are mad?
2: Yeah. You remember he tells us that we should collect the silverware so this looks like an ordinary robbery?
0: Yeah, I remember.
1: Well, as it turns out, we do not get the silverware. In fact, we go back there some nights later to collect it, and we are turned away by a shotgun.
2: After he promises us we can have the silver.
0: So?
2: So, we wish to locate Judge Farber to find out if we can sue Mr. Jabez Tuesday for breach of promise.
3: And so ends the famous story, Breach of Promise. For another great Damon Runyon story, listen in again next week to... The Damon Runyon Theater.

0: The Damon Runyon Theater with John Brown as Broadway is directed by Richard Sandville and the stories adapted for radio by Russell Hughes. This is a Mayfair production.
1: Is that proper farmhouse cheddar?
2: No, I don't think so.
1: What about that?
2: No. It's quite nice, though.
1: Is it? Do you think I might try a piece? I'll have 2 ounces, please.
3: Jacob's, the cream of cream crackers.
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0: once upon a time there was an engineer.
1: Choo-choo Charlie was his name, we hear.
0: He had an engine and he sure had fun. 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
2: Charlie says, love my good and plenty. Charlie says, really rings the bell. 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
5: There are four of you, gentlemen. And I've only one bullet left in my derringer, so my choice is very simple. I'll kill the first man who speaks.
6: Have Gun, Will Travel. Starring Mr. John Daner as Paladin. San Francisco, 1875. The Carlton Hotel. Headquarters of the man called Paladin.
7: Mr. Paladin.
8: Over here, hey boy.
7: Oh, yes, sir. The bank almost closed. Here the money. Oh, $1,000.
8: Good. Thank you, hey boy. And bring the saddlebag along, will you?
7: You go?
8: I go.
7: You just come back from going.
8: I go again.
7: Oh, I see. A lovely lady with long blonde hair who lives in suite is
8: just a bit too purposeful for my taste at the moment. In short, hey boy, she is chasing me.
7: Oh, very, very persuasive lady, Mr. Paladin.
8: And less apt to persuade me to marry her if I'm not around. Give me the bag.
7: Oh, yes. Absence makes the heart grow fonder.
8: And it also makes the eye wander.
7: Oh,
8: especially a lady's eye. Easy, boy, easy.
7: Oh, very pretty lady. Why you not marry her?
8: Well, a woman has to be something besides pretty for me to go that far.
7: Oh, wait. Someday you come across a woman who is something besides pretty. Then what?
8: Ah, then what indeed, my friend. Hold any messages that come for me.
7: Oh, send message by wire. Where you go?
8: Where I can't be reached.
7: Where that?
8: I don't know, but I'll find it. Come on, boy.

0: Howdy.
1: Hello.
0: Passing through?
1: I haven't made up my mind yet. What's the name of this town?
0: We call her Bluebell. Looking for a job?
1: Just a drink.
0: Yeah, they'll give you one in there if you can pay for it.
1: Thank you, Sheriff.
2: What'll it be, Hoppergrass?
1: Rye, just give me the bottle and the glass.
2: That'll be $5.
1: All right.
2: Must have worked up quite a thirst, stranger. I'll get you a better brand than the bar bottle. Anything else?
1: And this'll do.
2: Yeah, it oughta.
3: You're the one who belongs to that black horse outside?
1: That's right.
3: Nice animal.
1: Would you care for a drink?
3: No, thanks. But I got a piece of advice for you, stranger. I wouldn't drink any of that.
1: I already have. Why?
2: Get along, Sue. Customer's waiting for you at the Fair Hotel.
1: No, just a minute. There's a customer right here at the bar.
2: I said get.
3: See you around, mister.
1: Now, look, I...
0: Kind of careless, stranger.
1: Yeah. What was in that drink?
0: Whiskey, mister. That's all they sell.
1: Well, look, I asked you a question.
0: And I'm giving you an answer.
1: Who are you?
0: That's who I am.
3: Remember me?
1: Oh. Girl in the saloon.
3: Right. You're in my place. Remember what happened?
1: No way.
3: You slipped enough drugs in your drink to kill a horse. Here, can you sit up?
1: I felt better.
3: Pretty stupid, mister. Flashing a thick roll of bills.
1: Oh, I'm gone.
3: Sure.
1: No Barbary Coast trick.
3: How come you fell for it?
1: No excuse. I was careless.
3: Man's always got an excuse for everything. Every one of you is handsome and clever. Been everywhere, broke 100 hearts. You've all got the same high opinion of yourselves.
1: Well, that's the... Ooh, my ribs.
3: He tried to finish you off with his boot.
1: Who did?
3: Saul Goodfellow.
1: Saul Good. I'll remember.
3: Here, you need this.
1: My derringer.
3: Saul missed something else when he searched her. His card, his gun, will travel. I like the sound of that. Will you kill him?
1: He took $1,000 from me, took my gun, my holster, and I suppose my horse went along, too.
3: You suppose right. Will you kill him?
1: Would you care?
3: I felt Saul's boot, too.
1: You know, I have a lot to thank you for.
3: You can thank me by letting me go with you. It's the only way I can leave this town.
1: What's your name?
3: Sue Tyler.
1: Sue? You can pack whatever you want. I'll take you as far as Wickenburg. But I'm going to see Mr. Goodfellow before I leave.

0: Still in town, stranger?
1: Sheriff, when I came here this morning, I had a horse, a gun, and $1,000. I intend to leave the same way.
0: You saying somebody stole your money? What's his name?
1: Saul Goodfellow.
0: I just can't go along with that.
1: Just tell me where I can find him.
0: That won't be hard to do. You just called my brother a thief. I'm Jack Goodfellow. Next thing you'll be saying is that Cousin Jim there doctored your drink.
2: Howdy.
0: Or that maybe our Uncle Ed over there has your horse and your saddlebag.
3: Howdy, mister.
1: Seems to be your town.
0: Sort of a family affair, but... Saul! Saul, come here.
4: What?
0: Fella here's making a complaint against you.
4: That's the truth.
1: I'll trouble you for my gun and my money.
4: What are you talking about?
1: That gun in your holster. Money in your pocket.
2: Saul, ask him why don't he just take him.
4: That's the gun you say I took, mister?
1: That's the gun.
4: I'll tell you what. I'm going to take 5 bullets out of this here gun, see? Then I'm going to throw them away, like this. Now, I got 1 shell left in here. And I'm going to kill you with this 1 bullet if you try to take his gun. So, come on, take it. If you can, mister.
1: Hand it over. You'll be dead before you can draw the hammer back.
4: That's so. Where'd you get that danger?
1: Come on, you stay back and hold 2 shots. Now who wants the second one? All right. I'll take my gun. My money. There's only 200. I see each took a share. Drop your gun belts.
5: Don't do it. He killed Saul, but we got 4 guns, and he's only got 1 bullet left in that Derringer.
1: One's better than none.
5: We got him. When I say 3, draw. 1.
1: If you say 2, I'll kill you.
5: Keep calm.
1: I'll kill the next man who speaks.
5: Yeah,
6: it's Sue. She's going to run us down.
7: Get her! Yeah. Oh, come on. Get
1: aboard. All right.
7: Yeah.
1: All right. Give me those lines and get down low. Yeah. Thanks. You know, for a girl, you drive pretty well.
7: Better head to the river. They're coming after us.

0: Oh. Yeah, we'll stop here. Give me your bag.
1: I can carry my half.
0: I've noticed that. Well, let me help you now. By the time they backtrack, it'll be dark. We'll spend the night here.
1: Can I see that Derringer a minute?
0: Here.
1: I'm going to take a bath in the river. Got 3 years of bluebell to wash out of my skin. And if you so much as look that way, I'll kill you.
0: You pull that trigger and you'll show 4 rifles our hiding place. Come on, give it to me. Come on. Thanks. You have your bath. And...
1: All right.
0: I'll try to find some supper.
1: Rabbit smells good.
0: Mmm.
1: Ain't you afraid of showing smoke?
0: No. Dry mesquite doesn't smoke.
1: Yeah. I'd help you cook supper. I washed my clothes. They're dry and I gotta stay in this blanket.
0: Sit down.
1: Any sight of them when you was out catching dinner?
0: No.
1: How come we spend the night here? Seems darkness might be the best time to run for Wickenburg.
0: You know, the moon rises in an hour. It'll be almost as bright as day.
1: That's all?
0: I want them to tire their horses searching for us tonight. See, ours will be fresh in the morning. We may be able to outrun them, but we sure can't outfight them with one bullet.
1: You ain't got no other reason in mind for us staying here?
0: No.
1: Where do you go after Wickenburg?
0: Back to San Francisco.
1: Paladin.
0: Hmm?
1: Do you have a wife or anything?
0: No.
1: Take me with you. I'm pretty. Dressed up right, no man would be ashamed of me. I'm healthy and I'm strong. I'm no lily-handed lady that expects more than she's willing to give. I'm not asking for the center cut of your life. Go as you please and do as you please. Just say something nice to me now and then. That's all I ask. Just think about it until we get to Wickenburg.
0: You're something besides pretty.
1: What does that mean?
0: I'll tell you in Wickenburg.
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0: How much longer?
1: Another 2 hours, we ought to be in Wickenburg.
0: What's the matter?
1: There's somebody up ahead there.
2: Hey, you there!
0: Paladin, use the whip.
1: There's no need. He isn't armed.
3: Ooh. Ooh.
2: Hey, how about a ride to Wickenburg?
1: What's the matter?
2: Well, I've been rustled, or whatever you call it. Just because one of their horses had thrown a shoe that took mine right out of the traces.
1: 4 men?
2: Yes. How'd you know?
3: Who are you?
2: Peter Keystone, hide and tell a buyer from New York.
3: For who?
2: For my father. He owns the plant.
3: I need a gun. Is there one in your rig there?
2: Well, that's one on your hip, isn't it?
3: It's empty. Have you got one or ammunition?
2: What's going on? Those four asked me the same question.
0: Those men you saw, the one who took your horse, they're after us. They'll kill me.
2: Kill you? A pretty girl like you? Quiet.
3: Have you got a gun?
2: There's a repeating rifle under the seat and some shells to go with it. Just a minute now. I didn't say...
3: I know you didn't. Yeah. This'll do.
0: Paladin, what are we going to do?
3: Get down.
0: Come up and cover.
3: Yeah, I see them. They don't know we have a gun.
2: What's going on?
3: Just stay down. Stay right here, both of you.
2: But I...
0: You stay with me, Mr. Keystone.
3: Yeah, stay with her. I'm going to work my way up towards them.
4: All right, Paladin. We got you cut off. Ain't no sense in trying to fight us with one bullet.
5: What are we waiting for? With that Derringer, he ain't got no range.
4: Get him! He's got a rifle!
2: Oh, no, hold on.
4: Oh. Hold it, Paladin! Hold it. Tom's hit. So's Ed. We need a doctor.
6: Come out with your hands up.
4: Sure. Sure, but don't shoot me. Don't shoot now.
3: Far enough. Now, get the rest of my money and throw it on the ground. Stand back.
7: What are you going to do to me?
3: You go get my wagon and drive it up here and load those wounded men on it.
7: Your wagon's gone.
3: My... What?
7: Her and that other fellow took off in it.
3: All right, Mr. Goodfellow, hitch one of your horses onto his rig. It's better than nothing. I want to get to Wickenburg.
0: Oh, you're the sweetest, honey.
2: You know, in New York, I never saw anyone just like you. I think... Oh. Hello.
3: Mr. Keystone?
0: Hello.
3: Good afternoon.
2: Mister, I didn't want to jump in that rig and run, but I was thinking of Sue here.
3: Yeah. A gentleman always considers a lady first. The question is, what does a lady consider first?
0: It was your fight, not his or mine.
2: But I'm sure glad you came out all right.
0: Well, what are you looking at me for? I ain't done nothing wrong.
3: No, of course not. But this is Wickenburg. I promised you an answer to something here.
0: Got some kind of lies to spread. Go ahead. Men are always lying.
2: Sue? Well,
0: not you, but most of them.
3: All I have for you, Miss Tyler, is an expression of gratitude. For the third and last time in our casual relationship, thank you. Thank you, Mr. Keystone.
2: Wait a minute. Don't go, Mr. Paladin.
0: Let him go. He pretends to be such a gentleman. He's just a gunfighter, like I told you. I hardly know him. I saw through him right from the first.
2: That's odd. Just now I have a feeling he's looking right through you.
0: Well, look. Don't let him change our plans. You promised to take me to New York with you. Where are you going?
2: Maybe we better talk some more about New York. Later.
0: Well, what now, Paladin?
3: You're very pretty, Miss Tyler. Goodbye.
8: Oh, Mr. Paladin, welcome back to San Francisco.
3: Thank you, hey boy.
8: I think maybe you've gone a long time. You're not gone so long at all.
3: No. Tell me, did I get any messages?
8: Oh, yes. So all kinds of messages.
3: But any particular messages from a particular lady?
8: Oh, you mean pretty lady with blonde hair who want to marry you fast?
3: Yes.
8: You want?
3: No, of course I want. Where is it?
8: Oh, no sensible. You run away from her. You run back to her. You run away again if I give you a message.
3: Not a chance. Now, give me the message.
9: Never mind. I'll give it to him myself. There.
3: Satisfied?
9: I don't know. Answer two questions first. Why did you go away?
3: Because of you.
9: Why did you come back?
3: Because of you.
9: You're a liar.
3: Because of you. Dinner?
9: Hmm? I'll be ready at 7.
3: Hmm?
9: Call for me then?
8: Aye, very, very pretty.
3: Yes, very pretty. And that's enough for now.

Have Gun, Will Travel. Created by Herb Meadow and Sam Rolfe, is produced and directed by Norman McDonald, and stars John Daner as Paladin, with Ben Wright as Hayboy. Tonight's story was written by Gene Roddenberry and adapted for radio by John Dawson. Featured in the cast were Lynn Allen, Jack Edwards, Vic Perrin, Harry Bartell, Frank Gerstle, and Eve McVeigh. Hugh Douglas speaking.

I've been gardening in white gloves. 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I'm going to hide these filthy gloves in the pockets of these cords. Too tough a test for a low-priced powder, not for new Tide. Now for those hidden gloves. How's that for cleanness? Proof that dirt just can't hide from intensified Tide. 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

0: inside the jar. It's a rich, fresh brown, 'cause there's coffee pot freshness all the way down.
1: Yes, there's coffee pot freshness in every cup of Maxwell House.
2: If you're paying this kind of money for a car, you'd want it to have a touch of style, legroom, four doors, and all that. 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
6: Ladies and gentlemen, the secret word for tonight is shoe. 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
7: Really?
6: 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And now, here he is, the one, the only...
7: Well, here I am again with a chance for each of our couples to win up to $10,000. 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
6: And Groucho will meet our first couple in just a moment.

0: George. Who's first on the agenda?
1: As you suggested last week, we asked Mr. and Mrs. Leon Silvers and their six children to come back tonight, and I'm sure that they'll sing us a Christmas song or two. And they're here, and they'll be on a little later. But right now, I'd like to introduce Mr. William T. U. Cale and Miss Bonnie Scott. So, folks, come in, please, and meet Groucho Marx.
0: Welcome to You Betcha Life. Say the secret word and take home an extra $100. Good evening.
2: Good evening.
0: Bonnie Scott and William Cale, huh?
3: Yes, sir.
0: Well, Bonnie, you are Bonnie, real Bonnie. And Bill, you are, too. How old are you, Bonnie?
2: 18.
0: 18, well, you're a fine-looking girl.
2: Thank you.
0: Do you have a job?
2: I'm a singer and a dancer and an actress.
0: Oh. Actress? How long have you been an actress?
2: Well, I started studying dancing when I was 2.5. Mm-hmm. And singing when I was 8. And acting, I guess I started when I was around 15.
0: In other words, you've been learning to be an actress for 16 years.
2: Just about.
0: Do you realize it only takes 7 years to become a doctor? And only 9 years to be a plumber? Actually, it only takes 8 years to be a plumber, but it takes 1 year for him to get from his place of business to your house. We'll get a number of letters in the next few days from the Plumbers Association. And you're William, too, huh?
3: Yes, gotcha.
0: Well, how can you be two when you're only actually one?
3: Well, that's my family name.
0: Your family
3: that's
0: is two?
3: That's Chinese family name, too.
0: You had two mothers and two fathers?
3: Just one.
0: So where is your home? In Shanghai?
3: No, I was born in Manila.
0: You were born in Manila?
3: Yes, right now I'm living in Los Angeles.
0: Are you married?
3: Oh, I'm very much married.
0: Well, how does very much married compare with just being married? I mean, I don't understand.
3: I've been married for 13 years.
0: Uh-huh. How is your marriage working out? Do you fight much?
3: Well, minor skirmishes, but no major battle.
0: Well, how do you settle arguments in China?
3: Compromise.
0: Well, like how, I mean?
3: Well,
0: let's say you had a bitter fight about something. Your wife wanted more money than you think that she ought to have.
3: Well, we said a compromise, you know. Like,
0: well, how
3: for
0: do
3: instance,
0: you do that, sir?
3: I like to have a dozen kids, you know.
0: And you like to have what?
3: A dozen children.
0: A dozen
3: 12 children.
0: Children you want?
3: And she wanted only 8.
0: Uh-huh. So you got together and compromised?
3: Yes, that's right.
0: Well, that's interesting. Well, how many did you wind up with?
3: 8.
0: You know, I remember in school the Missouri Compromise, but the Chinese Compromise is a new one on me. Why did you come to the United States? To get on the other side?
3: My little girl is coming to States for show business.
0: Oh, you have a little girl here that is going to be in show business?
3: Yes, we came with her.
0: Oh, well, how old is your daughter? As old as Bonnie?
3: No, she is
0: younger.
3: A little younger. She's 5 years old.
0: Oh. What does your daughter want to do in show business, though?
3: She plays the piano.
0: Has she had any experience before the public?
3: Oh, yes. She appeared in Ed Sullivan's show, Danny Thomas show, and Jimmy Durante's show.
0: I assume she's standing in the wings there. Why don't you trot out and bring her in?
3: Huh? Okay.

0: Your name is Bonnie, too?
1: Jeannie, too.
0: Jeannie, too, huh? You speak English, Jeannie?
1: A little bit.
0: Uh-huh. Well, you are a little bit. Well, we ought to get along fine. I don't speak too much English either. Now, can she do anything else besides play the piano?
2: Well, I impersonate people.
0: She does impersonations, huh? Well,
2: that's right.
0: You let her do an impersonation, and we'll see if we can guess, huh?
2: All right.
0: Jeannie, you do something, huh? You go out front. We don't have a piano up here, but Bill, you tell Jenny to stick around.
2: All right.
0: After the quiz, I may want her out here again. Bye, Jenny. All right, well, let's play You Bet Your Life. George? George, would you bring in the question box, please? The honest one. Now, what category did Bill and Bonnie choose?
3: You selected cities or foreign countries, right?
0: Is that right?
3: Yes, sir.
0: Bonnie, pick a question.
3: You understand how to play the game, right?
1: Yes.
3: You're taking a $300 question, and you know they're the hardest.
0: Here are the cities, Pretoria and Durban. D-U-R-B-A-N. You tell me what country that is. Pretoria, P-R-E-T-O-R-I-A, and D-U-R-B-A-N. What's the country?
2: D-U-R-B-A-N?
0: Yeah. You don't know, guess.
2: Ireland.
0: You're pretty close. It's the Union of South Africa.
3: Well, I said those are the hard questions.
0: We told you those were the hard ones.
3: Now, you have three more questions to make $500.
0: Now, don't get discouraged.
2: You're 200.
3: Yeah, we're 200? All right.
0: For $200, here are the cities, Bonn, B-O-N-N, and Cologne. What's the country?
2: Germany.
0: Germany is right. Now you got $200.
3: Three more hundred, and you'll get a chance at the big money at the end of the show. Another $200 question?
0: For $200, here are the cities. Auckland, A-U-C-K-L-A-N-D, and Wellington. What is the country? Wellington and Auckland.
2: New Zealand.
0: Talk it over. New Zealand is right, but on the next question, talk it over first, because she might have a different answer.
3: You now have
0: $400. You need 100 more to get a chance at the big money. Here are the cities, Salzburg and Innsbruck. What is the country? S-A-L-Z-B-U-R-G, I-N-N-S-B-R-U-C-K. Name the country. Isn't that where they have the famous festival?
3: What did you say?
0: Austria is right.
3: Yeah. Well, you wind up with $500, which means you get a chance at 2, 5, or 10 at the end of the show.
0: Now, ordinarily, we wait until the end of the show before you get a chance at the wheel. But we've got something special going tonight. So we're going to give you a crack at the big money right now. I have here a question, and I will see how much it's going to be worth. You pick a number for a total of $10,000. Any number from 1 to 10?
1: 3.
0: Put up a 3, George. Now, you pick a number for $5,000.
2: 8.
0: Put up an 8. Now, your numbers are 8 and 3. If any other number comes up, the question is worth a total of $2,000. Whatever you win is yours, total for the night. Okay, one of you spin the wheel. Your number was 8 and 3, and it came up 4. You can't get closer than that. So this question is worth a total of $2,000. As a result of one of the great engineering feats of our time, the Great Lakes are now open to ocean-going traffic. For a total of $2,000, what is the name of this waterway that connects Chicago with the sea? Talk it over.

0: What's the answer you decided upon?
1: Lake Michigan.
0: No. I'm sorry, it's been on the front page almost every day. It's the St. Lawrence Seaway, and there it is. I'm sorry you missed it, but thanks. Good luck and a happy new year. And stick around, because we have something coming up again that I think you'll enjoy.
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5: Groucho, last week, Leon and Shirley Silvers were on our show with their wonderful family of six children, and all of us, including our audience, wanted to see them again, so we invited them back, and they're here tonight, the Silvers family. Would
0: you welcome back, welcome back, welcome back. Well, Leon, you and your family were a smash last week. Do you know that?
6: Thank you.
0: How does it feel to win $100,000 on a quiz show?
6: Well, actually, it was only $2,000.
0: Did you have to say that? Didn't you? $2,000. Well, that's not too bad. What do you plan to do with all that money?
6: It's gone.
0: You mean my check bounced? Where'd the money go?
6: Well, we paid some of our bills. We got our automobile fixed. And we paid off the insurance premium. We dressed the kids. And we got a half a cow for our freezer.
0: You bought half a cow? Well, there's six kids in the family. I hope you bought the half that gives milk. Charlie, didn't you and Leon even get a souvenir for yourselves with part of that money?
7: Well, yes, we did. As a matter of fact, we did better than that. We finished paying for the last baby.
0: Oh, you don't have to worry about making that last payment on the kid. There are very few finance companies will repossess a baby. They'll take everything else, I must say. Well, you've done an inspiring job of raising your family. You have wonderful-looking children. Santa Claus has got a real surprise for you tonight. George, Mr. Fenneman, would you come out here, please? You remember Mr. Fenneman?
6: Yes.
0: Now, Leon, yes, you and Shirley have such a nice family, I've decided to give you George for a Christmas present. Now, George, have you got surprise number one?
8: I think I have.
0: Why don't you give it to the post? Read it out.
6: Pay to the order of Leon and Shirley Silvers. $500.
0: That's right.
7: Oh, my goodness.
0: We gave you that so you can buy a present for you and your wife. Oh. Sacrifice is all right, but you can overdo that, too, you know.
6: Well, I don't think you can overdo sacrifice for a wonderful family.
0: Yeah. No, but that's quite true.
6: I would,
0: But I didn't see any reason why you had to humiliate me in front of these people. All parents sacrifice, that's all they do.
6: Yes.
0: Now, for the big surprise, George and I have been doing quite a bit of snooping the past week. We're expert snoopers. And we learned that this music of family that spends so much time singing doesn't even have a piano. Now, Shirley, do you think the family would like a piano?
7: Huh? My goodness, of course.
0: Well, oh, do any of you play the piano?
7: I do.
0: You do?
7: My husband does that.
0: Would you all turn around towards and face this? Everybody, the little ones too. All turn around. That is our Christmas present to the Silvers family. Oh. Shirley, what do you think of your new piano?
7: Oh, gosh. speechless.
0: I'm sure you're going to get a lot of fun out of it. Oh, how about letting Jenny, too, break it in for you?
7: Oh,
0: Jenny
7: wonderful.
0: Is a pretty fine.
7: She is.
0: Could you send out Jenny, too? And her father come out here? And bring Bonnie Scott, too. George, haven't we got some business to take care of while everybody's getting ready?
5: Yes, Groucho. In fact, this would be a very good time to hear from one of our sponsors. We'll be back with Ginny, too, and the Silvers family and Groucho in just a moment.

0: Let's have a party. Bill, what do you suggest that Ginny play for us?
1: Well, she just cut an album. The name is
0: All This. Just cut a tooth the other day.
1: All This and Ginny Too.
0: All This and Ginny Too is the title?
1: That's right. And she played Mozart, Brahms, Chopin, and
0: simultaneously?
1: Beethoven, and also swings and jazz.
0: Oh. Well, what would Ginny like to play?
1: Ginny like the piano, Jimmy.
0: She wants to play the piano.
1: The father's there.
2: Lipstick Right.
1: Oh, she wants to play Lipstick Right.
0: How do you say that in Chinese? Play. And put some soy sauce on. We got two more. We get the shrimp.

0: Well, all right, Silvers, it's your turn. Leon, if I remember correctly, you like to write original music for the whole family to sing, isn't that right?
1: Yes, I do, Groucho. Well,
0: have you got something Christmassy that you could do right now?
1: Well, I think we have. Olympia, tell Mr. Marks what we're going to sing.
2: We're going to sing Christmas Tree.
0: You're going to sing Christmas Tree?
2: Yes.
1: Tell me, here's the key.

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3: Once upon a time there was an engineer.
4: Choo-choo Charlie was his name, we hear.
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5: 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Charlie says, really ring the bell. Charlie says, love my good and plenty. Don't know any other candy that I love so well.
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0: little adventurers outside the house car, and they are still talking of the mystery which everyone is trying to solve.
1: Say, Sonny, no fooling. That sheriff might have killed Jim at that.
2: Yes, he might have. But still, if he did kill him, he wouldn't try to deny it, because he's an officer of the law. And he could claim that Jim resisted arrest and he shot him to protect himself.
1: Yes, but the sheriff can't make an arrest in Mexico because he's an officer of the law in the States. Don't you remember? He said he couldn't even carry a gun over here. So he couldn't get away with that story about shooting Jim because he resisted arrest, because the Mexican police officers would say that the sheriff had no right to make an arrest or to carry a gun.
2: That's right. And don't fool yourself. The sheriff had as much trouble with Jim as Dad had. Why, don't you remember how mad Jim was when the sheriff kept running down his nightclub to Mother?
1: Yeah, I thought sure there was going to be trouble that night between Jim and the sheriff. Didn't you?
2: I guess there would have been if Mother hadn't been there. Jim didn't want to cause trouble before her.
1: Say, Sonny, I wonder where Mother is.
2: Well, you know, Betty said Mother moved to Griff over to the hotel as soon as Dad returned from the hospital. Maybe she's over there.
1: No, I've been to the hotel several times to see her. And the clerk always tells me she's out. But out of where?
2: Out to see the lawyer, I guess. She's still trying to arrange to take us back home, isn't she?
1: Yes, but gosh, I wish we knew for sure where she is, because there might be some truth in what the sheriff said at that. If the police ask us where our mother was all this time and we say we don't know, well, they're liable to try to connect her with the crime.
2: Oh, that's silly. How could they connect her with Jim's death? Now, what reason would Mother have to want Jim out of the way?
1: Because Jim tried to keep us here to sing in his nightclub. The police might say that Mother and Jim quarreled about that.
2: Oh, Buddy, don't even think of such a thing about Mother.
1: I'm trying not to think about it. But if that old sheriff doesn't keep his mouth shut, he's liable to have us all mixed up in this trouble.
2: You know, Buddy, things do look kind of bad for Dad at that. The quarrel he had with Jim and the threat, and a mortgage falling due on the day Jim was killed. You know, the police could hold Dad on suspicion just for that.
1: Yeah, that's what I'm afraid of. Betty said that Dad was gone all that day, too. Oh, gee, I hope he can prove where he was.
2: Dad said that just as soon as he got everything straightened out, he was going to leave Mexico. And he's going to try to get Mother to go along with him.
1: Oh, boy, wouldn't that be great?
3: Betty? No.
1: What is it, Betty?
3: This bag of money that we've saved to pay on the mortgage. Oh, my goodness, business is wonderful. And if it only keeps up like this, and if we could just have a few more weeks before they settle Jim's affairs, I feel sure we'll be able to meet the debt.
2: How much have you now, Betty?
3: Close to $500. We sold 150 bottles of medicine last night.
1: At a dollar a bottle? That's $150. Oh, gee, that's great.
2: Why, if business just keeps up like last night, it won't be long before we'll have our $1,500.
3: Dad says there's an epidemic of malaria fever going around, and it's boosting the sale of our medicine 100%.
4: Senorita, senorita.
1: That fella out there is calling you, Betty.
4: Is Dr. Legree's tonic and soda good for malaria fever?
1: Si, senor.
4: Bueno, then I'll take two bottles. And my friend here says he will buy two bottles if the little boy will sing a song for him.
3: Will you, Buddy?
1: For $2? I'll sing anything. Oh, what a thrill.

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4: The sheriff has accused everyone in our little party of being under suspicion of the murder of Jim. But Sonny and Buddy finally remembered a little incident which places the sheriff also under suspicion. We find out

0: but oh, what a thrill to hear it from you.
1: Man, that show is drawing the crowd, eh? Look at them coming from all directions. Go on, boys, and keep singing while ourselves. Come on, ladies and gentlemen, you are just in time to see the big show. It's going on now. It's going on all the time. It's never over. It never stops. It's all free.
2: Hey, the other little fellow. Will he sing side by the seaside?
3: Is that right, sir? The man wants to know if you sing side by the seaside.
4: Will they buy two more bottles of medicine?
5: Yeah, and you'll probably need them when we get through singing.
1: Little Rascals has just had a special inquest, ladies and gentlemen, to sing side by

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0: holding hands on the sand, to sit side by side on the seaside.
1: Great big crowd tonight, ain't you, boys? Business must be pretty good.
2: Oh, hello, Sheriff. Have you got any more news that about who killed Jim?
1: Well, they're rounding up a bunch of suspects. I was just wondering if the police have been here yet. My goodness, where'd all this crowd come from?
3: Oh, boy, business is wonderful, Sheriff. Look at that bag of money.
4: Won't be long before we can pay off Jim's debt to whoever claims it.
3: Now, if Buddy and I could only collect that reward money...
2: Yes, Sheriff. What about our $500 reward money that's due us for that smuggler's arrest? Aren't we ever going to get it?
1: Reward money. Reward money. Jumping gee hotbed. You boys just reminded me of something. I've got to...
2: You've got the news that's worth dividing, eh, Sheriff?
1: Nope. I got something else that's worth dividing.
3: What is it, Sheriff?
1: Well, sir, clean forgot about it.
2: Forgot about what, Sheriff?
1: I meant to tell you boys about it just weeks ago, but there's been so much excitement going on.
3: You meant to tell us about what, Sheriff?
1: Well, sir, when you mentioned reward money just now...
2: Is there some news about our reward money?
1: Yep.
3: Are we going to get it?
1: Now, wait a minute, boys. Don't get excited before it's time, because you're liable to get disappointed.
2: Oh, Sheriff. Don't tell us we're not going to get it.
3: Use this a fight.
1: Yes, well, it's not. But hold your horses a minute. You boys talk so fast, you don't give me time to get a word in edgeways. I was fixing to tell you about this a long time ago, but first one thing, then another happened, and just took my mind clean off it.
2: Well, tell us, Sheriff, do we get the reward money or don't we?
1: Well, boys, I hope you won't be too hard on me for keeping this from you for such a long time, but...
3: But what, Sheriff? Did we get the reward money?
1: Yep, you sure did.
3: We did.
2: Hooray!
3: Oh, boy, Betty. Stop, Charcoal. Did you hear what the sheriff said? We get our $500 reward money.
5: Did you see?
6: Well, where is it? Let me see what $500 looks like.
3: Did they give you the money, Sheriff, or will we have to go over to the courthouse and get it?
2: Did they give it to us in a check or in cash?
1: Hey, give it to me in a check. I got it right here in my pocket. Been carrying it around my pocket for 3 weeks, but I plumb forgot all about it until you mentioned reward money a little while ago.
2: Again, useless a viper.
3: Come on, give it to us quick, Sheriff.
2: Yeah, come on and give it to us before you forget it again.
1: Hold on a minute now. You're tearing my clothes off me. Now get away and turn me loose. Now let me get my hands in my pocket here. Let me get the money out of my pocket.
3: Hurry, Sheriff.
2: Come on, Sheriff, give it to me.
3: Hurry now.
1: I thought it would be in that vest pocket, but it ain't.
2: Oh, come on.
1: Yes, it's in the other pocket of my vest. Let me see now. Nope, ain't there neither.
2: Oh. Sheriff, if you tell us you haven't got that check...
1: Well, I ain't telling you that, am I? Got more than two pockets. Let me see if it's in my pants pocket. Well, I sworn. Here it is. Nope, ain't neither. That's another kind of piece of paper.
3: Oh.
1: Well, boy, I only got one more pocket. It ain't in my vest pocket, nor my coat pockets, and I only got one more pocket my pants to look in.
3: Well, why don't you look in that pocket?
1: Because I'm scared to look.
2: Scared of what?
1: Because if I look in that pocket and the check ain't there, I'll drop dead.
3: Oh, well, look, Sheriff, look.
1: All right. Here I go. I'll look. Nope. Ain't there, boys. I've lost it.
2: Oh. What? Oh, Sheriff.
3: Oh, no, you couldn't have lost
1: now,
3: it.
1: Now, wait a minute. Let me think. I just happened to remember where that check is. Boy, do you know where it is?
2: No.
1: What's
2: where?
1: That? It's down at the bottom of that mud hole that I fell in t'other night.
3: What?
1: Yes, sir. I recommend seeing it fall out in my pocket as I was sliding in that mud hole.
2: Well, what's so funny about that?
1: I'm just happening to think that we'll have to draw straws to see who'll go down in that mud hole to get it.
3: Oh, yeah?

The sheriff certainly has a peculiar sense of humor. Sonny and Buddy fail to see anything funny in the loss of a $500 check. But you can be sure they'll be at the cave early in the morning.

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0: 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The Calculus Affair, Part 2.
1: To the editor from Tintin, Famous Boy Reporter. Subject, World Domination. Professor Calculus had perfected an ultrasonic instrument capable of destroying glass from a distance. Its potential to be developed into a deadly weapon was obvious. And so, having got wind of this, the Bordurian Secret Service had kidnapped the professor. But now, the Sildavian Secret Service, Borduria's sworn enemies, had snatched the professor from their grasp and were heading for France by motorboat. Under a barrage of bullets and with Captain Haddock and Snowy by my side, I was in hot pursuit, piloting a helicopter through the dark of the night.
2: Hello! SOS! SOS! Calling the police! This is an emergency! I repeat, this is an emergency!
3: If I drop back now, we'll lose the darkness. If a bullet makes contact, we'll jump
2: over.
4: SB-31 answering. Please identify
2: yourself. Oh, hooray. A radio ham. This is Captain Haddock. And
4: Oh, it's impossible.
2: What the?
4: This is Joey and Mary,
2: a rock part of insurance. Blow me. Thundering typhoons in carpet.
4: So you're another radio ham. That takes a biscuit.
2: It is. Now listen, Mr. Mack. You must warn the police at once. We are in a helicopter flying over Lake Geneva, and we are following a motorboat containing Professor Calculus. He has been kidnapped, Mack. And get a move on. Boats just reached the shore. It's hidden by the trees. What are they doing? Oh, kidnapped. I see. They must be putting Calculus into a car. There they go. Thundering typhoons.
4: You should be a commentator! Anyone would think it was for real!
2: No, no, no! Right, Mamma, the enemy, you!
4: The wife's calling me, caught me exit again! Cheers, you old rascal! I'll be round with the policy in a couple of days!
2: Wag! Come back!
3: Look, the petrol gauge is down to zero. The bullet must have pulled the tank. The only thing we can do is land on the road in front of the car and force it to stop.
5: Oh, fabulous!
3: She's firing. I've only got one chance to land.
2: Oh, come on, lad, you need it there.
6: Yes, here we go. Bang! Middle of the road.
3: Hooray!
2: Oh, blistering barnacles, let me out of this thing. Here they come, by thunder. We've got them now.
1: Here, take a gun, Captain.
2: Right.
1: Courtesy of the helicopter. They're bound to be armed.
7: Oh, let's hope their bite's less bad than their bark. No, that's wrong. Perhaps their less is bad than their bark.
1: Come on, Snowy. Action stations. Come on, Captain. Let's sort them out.
2: I'm right behind you.
7: And I'm right behind you.
8: What do you think you're playing?
1: Put your hands up.
8: If you insist. But may I be so bold as to ask what you want?
2: Calculus. Now hand him over.
8: Calculus? And what might that be? A plant? An animal?
2: You know as well as we do.
8: I have never heard of your candy floss.
1: Very funny. Now open the boot.
8: There. Now there's your silkins. Inside the spare wheel, I suppose.
1: I don't understand.
2: Look. Tintin. Over there.
1: Oh, great snakes. And with military markings, too. That's where they must have put Calculus. Which means that we...
2: Come back, you! Close your eyes!
1: No use, Captain. They were just a decoy. Calculus has slipped through our fingers.
2: Oh, Tintin, what do we do now?
1: Well, it was a Sildavian Air Force plane. We must go back to Geneva and take the first plane to Sildavia.
2: Right.
1: Captain, we've no time to lose.
9: Look, Stefan, the two foreign dogs.
10: You mean three foreign dogs, Stefan. Quick, we must telephone Colonel Sponge. He will be most interested.
1: Is it possible to fly to Sildavia?
11: Two seats for Klaus, sir. Certainly. The plane leaves in 2 hours' time.
1: Thank you. What's the matter, Snowy? Where's the captain?
12: I recognize those two thugs. They're Bordurians.
2: There you are. Blistering barnacles, listen to this report in the newspaper. It's incredible.
5: A Bordurian Air Ministry communique reports that a Soldavian military aircraft has been intercepted by fighters whilst flying over Bordurian territory and forced to land.
13: Oh, great snakes. This changes everything. That must be the plane Calculus was in. And now he's fallen into Bordurian hands again. They never give up, do they? There was no time to lose. While I changed our tickets for Shod in Borduria, Captain Haddock telephoned home to Marlinspike. After one full start...
14: Good morning, can I help you?
5: Hello, is that you, Nestor?
14: No, this is Cuts the Butcher speaking. What can I do for you, sir?
5: A dozen sausages, please. Pistries, barrels.
13: And then another...
5: Now is to be put through the wag.
15: Hello, Jolien Wegg speaking.
5: Down! Thundering typhoons, I'm going mad.
15: Well, this is a proper lark, eh? You didn't half give me a laugh with your helicopter chat.
5: What are you doing in my house, Wag, you buffoon?
15: Well, it turned out nice. I brought the wife for a little visit to your country seat.
5: Wag, put me onto Nestor immediately.
13: The captain finally got through, but there was bad news in store for us.
16: Yes, sir. All the professor's apparatus has been stolen.
5: What?
16: Including that peculiar radar dish.
5: Blistering barnacles, did you send for the police, Nestor?
16: Yes, sir. The police came this morning.
5: Oh, that's a relief.
16: Not really, sir. It was the Thompson.
13: Things couldn't be worse. If it was the Bordurians who had carried out this dastardly deed, then they now had both Calculus and his equipment. Their potential to hold the world to ransom was only too obvious. We had to stop them.
11: Two tickets for Jean. Certainly, sir.
9: Bon voyage, gentlemen. We're only too delighted to give up our seat, say Stefan.
10: Only too delighted, Stefan. They will be both of you as very special guests.
13: Come on, Captain. There were two last-minute cancellations to Shod. We've got a plane to catch.
7: So what's new?
5: I think I swore I'd never do this again. Well, we've made it to Shod. What's next?
7: I'll take Cuthbert's umbrella out of my mouth before I develop a permanent grin.
13: I'm not sure, Captain, but I can tell you I'm relieved. I thought the airport police might have been warned about our arrival.
5: Oh, ye of little faith.
7: Stop!
13: What's that you were saying, Captain?
17: You, Captain Haddock.
5: Yes.
17: You, Tintin.
13: Yes.
17: You, Doggy. You come with me, please. My officer won't talk to you.
18: Gentlemen, we of the High Command are assembled today to hear about a remarkable discovery. After protracted research, Bordurian scientists have succeeded in perfecting a weapon that will make H-bombs and ballistic missiles as obsolete as pikes and muskets. The day is not far off, gentlemen, when this weapon will make the people of Borduria and their glorious leader, ruler Kervitash...
19: Come on!
18: Masters of the world! Follow me, gentlemen, into the chamber.
20: Ah, Captain, this is a great privilege for us. We in Borduria salute you. Hear that glorious interplanetary flight. Hi!
5: Pleasure.
20: And you too, my dear Tintin. The ancient traditions of Bordurian hospitality demand that we ensure your absolute comfort and safety.
13: We're overwhelmed.
20: Two interpreters will therefore accompany you during your stay here. They will take you wherever you may wish to go, and at whatever time. These gentlemen, Chronic and Clumsy.
21: This is a happy day.
22: To be exact. Happy birthday.
7: Golly, Bordurian's answer to the Thompson twins.
20: Are entirely at your service. They will take you to the Hotel Tznor, where rooms are booked for you. I wish you a pleasant stay. Holla!
5: Bless you.
18: Now, gentlemen of the High Command, I invite you to give your undivided attention to this screen. Here you see on this screen... Challenging the world with these gigantic skyscrapers is a great transatlantic city, capital of the enemies of Kervitash.
19: Amen! Kervitash!
18: Come on! Comrades, at our command, this city is doomed. In a few seconds, it will be reduced to nothing more than rubble. Come on!
19: Hey!
13: Well, we're prisoners all right, Snowy. And make no mistake about it. And if my feelings are correct, then we haven't got much time.
7: Well, at least I can put this umbrella down.
13: This might be the hotel snore's answer to a suite at the Hilton, but it doesn't make any difference. It's a gilded cage. What now?
7: Oh, personally, I think it makes a big difference. I'm going to have a dip in the jacuzzi.
13: Hello, Tintin speaking.
0: Blasting barnacles, I say that at the first opportunity we ditch those two coleoptera.
13: Oh, you're referring to those two butterflies you caught by the lake in Geneva.
0: What?
13: They aren't coleoptera, Captain. They're a lepidoptera.
0: Blasting barnacles, are you seasick, man?
13: No, don't worry about the butterflies, Captain.
0: What?
13: Let's talk about the simply wonderful hospitality of this exquisite country. Above all, their friendliness, which is entirely, friendly.
0: Yes, but look here, I...
13: Right, I'll just leave you to untangle your tongue, Captain. But don't forget, we go down to dinner in an hour.
4: Gentlemen, your enthusiasm is not misplaced. Now, one push of this button, and... You see those proud buildings swaying on their foundations. They're cracking, disintegrating, toppling and crumbling to dust. A once proud city, the heart of the evil empire, so long pitted against the glorious Kirby Tash.
6: Kirby Tash!
4: Wiped out from the face of the earth. Kirby Tash!
13: How can I make the captain understand that our telephone is bound to be tapped?
7: Call him back and tell him.
13: Snowy, tonight at dinner, the captain and I are going to have to deal with our hosts, chronic and clumsy.
4: We must keep calm, gentlemen. And above all, we must be patient. The great city which you saw disintegrating before your eyes was, for the time being, no more than... this... model of glass and china. Have faith, gentlemen. This miniature city was destroyed from a distance by the machine you see here. It is an ultrasonic instrument. Up to now, it is only effective against glass and china. But in the near future, we shall be able to destroy at long range bricks and steel. Your glory is at hand, gentlemen. And when our hour strikes, then the enemies of Borduria and our great ruler, Kirby Tash...
6: Am I?
4: Now, where am I?
6: Am I?
4: What? Oh, yes. Our enemies will be stricken with terror before our annihilating power!
23: I say, they are having quite a party at table 7.
24: That's the first bottle they've ordered for me.
25: Blistering barnacles, gentlemen. Drink up. We have another bottle to get through.
26: I'm no fool. You want to make us tight, huh? You find out where is Professor Calculus is.
13: Don't worry about Calculus, Chronic. He'll have to shift for himself.
26: Yeah. That's right. It's the Colonel Schwantz. He's the only one who knows.
25: Let's forget silly old Calculus. Yes, it's time for bed.
13: Good idea, Captain. Don't you think so, Chronic?
26: Absolutely. We'll escort you to your rooms immediately.
13: All set, Captain.
25: Sober as a judge, unfortunately.
27: The most impressive speech, Colonel. Most impressive.
4: Indeed, Major, talk of annihilating power has quite met my appetite. Would you like a crepe stick? They are delicious.
10: Colonel Sponge, sir. You are wanted on telephone.
4: Thank you. Excuse me, Major.
28: Hello, Colonel Sponge speaking.
4: Oh, it's you, Leslo. What? They've escaped?
28: Yes, sir,
4: they lock Chronic and Clumsy in the laundry cupboard?
28: Yes, they do.
4: Fire them at once. Our guests were last seen heading for the opera? Good. I'll arrange a full security inspection. We'll smoke them out. While I'm about it, I'll go and hear the Castafiore. Have I? Well, a night at the opera, indeed.
25: door got hot and jumping out of the frying pan into the fire. It was worse than a strangled foghorn.
1: You're right.
25: Yes.
1: Oh, look, Captain, it's hopeless. The exits are stiff with policemen. They're obviously onto us. Let's try to slip out through the stage door.
25: Right.
1: Right, we've made it backstage.
2: I'm seriously thinking of donating Cuthbert's umbrella to the props department.
25: Surely nothing can get in our way now.
3: Oh, why, look who's here. It is Dean.
25: Cuthbert, hurry, quick, let's give ourselves up.
3: Hello, my dear young friend. You have come to congratulate me with this fisherman, Mr.
25: Haddock. Haddock. Damn, excuse me. Haddock.
3: Charmant, I am sure. Now come into my dressing room.
25: Must we?
3: Yes, yes. I cannot leave my admirers in the passage. Now come along in.
1: Oh, she hasn't noticed me.
3: And you too, my little Snoopy.
25: Cheek.
3: Such a success, was it not? One of the greatest triumphs of my career. What applause. Especially for the jewel song. They were in ecstasies, were they not, Mr. Paddock?
25: Haddock, madam.
3: Oh, they will not leave me alone for a moment. Oh, the joy. Oh, well. Come in.
6: Signore, it's Colonel Sponce. He wishes to pay his respects.
25: Something bothers.
3: But of course, show him in, girl. Poor Irma, such a delicate flower.
13: Just a minute, Signora. The Colonel... Oh, listen, I'll explain everything later, but at all costs, he mustn't find us in here.
3: Dio, my poor alarm in trouble. What shall we do?
8: Sing. That'll keep him away.
3: Irma!
6: Yes?
3: My poor petal. Keep the gentleman one moment, please. Now, what shall we do? Quick! In my wardrobe, my little ones.
25: Right.
3: Behind this curtain.
13: Dio, you Castafiore.
3: There. Show the Colonel in, my Irma.
25: Colonel!
3: Oh, bless you, Colonel. Irma, get a tissue for the man.
28: Ma'am, I am deeply honored to find myself in the company of the celebrated diva, the voice that warms the living. Oh,
25: Looks the dead more like.
3: Why, Colonel, you make the madam blush.
25: I didn't think that was possible.
1: Shh, Captain.
3: Take the Colonel's hat and coat, Irma, dear.
6: Signora.
28: Thank you.
1: Nobody breathe from now on.
2: Right, fine.
8: Madam, I have a reason to believe you.
28: Colonel.
3: Hurry! Hurry! Oh, bless you. Another tissue, Irma.
28: Sir, my apologies. We've ordered to search the upper house from top to bottom for two foreigners by the power of Curvitash. Hurry! Hurry!
3: Dio, there must be a bug.
28: Is that so, you fool? I suppose you think you'll find them in here, you dunderheaded nitwit.
3: No, sir.
28: About turn before I explode.
3: What?
28: Hurry!
3: Oh, dear, I recommend you all to take the hot lemon and the army and an early night.
28: Out!
3: Oh, such a command, Colonel. Such a force. You make me feel like a delicate flower.
25: That must be a first.
28: Please excuse these numbskulls, ma'am. They're hunting for two spies.
3: Enemies of the great Corvitas?
28: Am I?
3: Oh, bless you. Spies? Do tell me more, Colonel. I simply adore spy stories.
25: Spies? A perfect liar.
1: Shh, Captain, this could be very interesting.
28: Well, I shouldn't, but...
3: Come, come, you handsome brute. Tell me.
28: Well, it's this way. Our Secret Service have managed to invite to Bordeaux a foreign professor, originator of a sensational discovery. A secret weapon that, once perfected, will give us world supremacy.
3: Oh, my.
28: Am I? Excuse me.
3: Carry on, Colonel.
28: However, the perfecting of it depends very much on the professor. And up till now, the foreign dog...
3: Excuse me, I have not eaten.
28: Of course, madam. Up till now, the foreign dog
1: no.
28: has refused to give us detailed drawings of his plans. His reason? He doesn't want his invention used for warlike purposes, I ask you.
3: Oh, these professories.
28: Currently, he is imprisoned in the impregnable fortress of Bachin, and by the whiskers of Courvitage...
3: Am I?
28: Bless you. Oh, am I? He'll stay there till he decides to surrender his plans.
3: I am sure, faced with a man such as yourself, he will no doubt submit in the end.
28: For his own sake, he should. And should he come to his senses and to show that I am indeed a reasonable man, I have a signed order for his release in my coat pocket, even as we now speak.
1: His coat pocket, eh?
28: Tomorrow, he will have to choose. Either he gives up his plans and is released, or he'll never be heard of again.
3: But why, Colonel? Supposing he gives up his plans and you release him, what happens when he returns home to reveal all?
28: I've foreseen that. Ah. If he sets the professor free, it will be in the presence of the International Red Cross. He'll have to declare in front of them that he came to Borduria of his own free will to offer us his plans. I have passes for these two representatives in my coat pocket also.
1: Is that so, Colonel?
3: See, oh, how clever, how brillante, how imaginative. I am sure Carvitage...
28: Hi!
3: Gesundheit would be most proud of you.
28: No more than he would be proud to know a woman as beautiful as you.
3: Beautiful? Am I?
28: Am I? Oh, I am gossiping, and time passes. If I may dare to presume, my wife is giving a small party for some friends tonight, and it would give me great pleasure if you would agree to come just as you are and sing for us.
3: But of course. Irma, the colonel's coat and mine.
6: Yes, signora.
28: It would be a great honor if you would take my arm, madam.
3: The honor is mine. And don't forget to wrap up well, Colonel. We don't want you making that cold any worse.
13: Phew, they're gone.
25: Half time, too. Blistering barnacles.
13: I think we have everything we need now, Captain.
25: We don't have a drink.
13: You don't need one to join the Red Cross.
25: Very good.
13: Tomorrow we visit the fortress of the Bacchine. Oh. Good old Castafiore, she's handed calculus to us on our plate.
9: Hello, Colonel Spence's office.
11: Colonel,
9: two representatives from the International Red Cross. It's quite all right, Major. I made them out myself. And the order for release, yeah. Yes, Major, that's quite all right, too. Yeah, no, the Colonel signed it yesterday morning, yes.
12: Chief is here. Oh, he sounds in good form this morning. Must go.
28: Come back!
25: What's the news? Any trace of Calculus's friends?
9: Oh, nothing at all, Colonel. Not a sign of them.
28: I wonder where those two artful dodgers managed to hide.
9: Major Kadook just called.
28: Kadook, that old boy.
9: He wanted to know if the order you signed releasing Professor Calculus was official.
28: By the viscers of Kuvitash!
9: Come on!
28: Where a document bears my signature? Is it or is it not official?
9: Yes, Colonel, that's exactly what I told you.
28: You did say the order releasing Professor Calculus?
9: Oh, yes, Colonel.
28: But I have said here in my... The papers. They've been stolen! Sound the alarms! By the viscers of Kuritas! And I found the maximum alert!
14: Yes, Captain. It's me, Haddock. And that's Tintin, driving us to safety.
15: Make tea, splendid idea. But Captain, you and Tintin aged almost beyond recognition. Have I been away that long?
14: No, you old goat. We're in disguise as representatives of the Red Cross. Biggest joke is that Colonel Sponce himself provided the means of your escape. All we had to do was to take the papers from his coat pocket.
15: You're going like a rocket. Why, look, my umbrella. You've saved the day. My umbrella, my precious umbrella.
7: Of course, I was keeping it for a rainy day.
14: Who cares about your umbrella? Calculus, you're free.
13: I wouldn't start counting your chickens. We haven't reached the frontier yet, and if our little block is discovered before we're across...
15: I'm not cross. I'm ecstatic. For you see, inside my umbrella...
14: Murderbug! They're onto it.
13: What did I tell you? They've raised the alarm.
14: Blistering barnacles. What do we do now?
13: Captain, yes. I'll catch the rope at the back.
14: Right.
13: When you've done that, I'll let go at the front.
14: Right.
13: They're on now. I won't let the wood go. Ready? Geronimo!
14: Bring them! Blistering particles! They're both down in the ditch.
15: Taking your foot off while traveling at this speed.